0: No, I want you to have it.
1: I don't get it.
0: Will you read it? Maybe it'll make you see somebody you never knew. When everything was wonderful tomorrow.
1: Yeah, sure, Bruno. I'll read it in the easy chair downstairs.
0: Sure, kid. I'll be seeing you.
1: Sure thing.
2: I'm sorry about the kid, Frank. He talks too much.
0: You get scared all kinds of ways, Cap.
2: Yeah, maybe so. You ready, Frank?
0: No. Let's go.

0: Bruner, I'm going to leave you and your sister alone in my office. It's not routine, but this time we'll forget routine for a moment. I want you to promise me you'll come when I call you. Agreed, Frank?
1: Thanks, Cap.
2: Frank? Frank?
1: Hello, sis.
2: Oh, Frank.
1: Now, listen, honey. We haven't got much time. We shouldn't spend it bawling, huh?
2: You're right.
1: How'd you get up here?
2: The train.
1: How's Mom and Dad?
2: Oh, Frank.
1: I ask you a question, honey.
2: They're fine. You know they send their love.
1: I'm glad you made them stay home. There's no need.
2: How have you been, darling?
1: Fine.
2: They tell me that this is our last chance to visit.
1: That's right, honey.
2: Oh, Frank.
1: Now, listen, Ruthie. Listen close. There's not much time left. I want you to do something for me, something important. You understand?
2: Yes.
1: I want you to call Alice's family.
2: What?
1: I want you to call Alice's family.
2: But, Frank...
1: Please, honey. I killed Alice, but I want them to know, as I've always said, that it wasn't from hate or anything like that. It just hurt. Knowing after all those years that we were together, that she really cared for someone else.
2: I will, Frank, I promise.
1: I couldn't see life without her, and it was even worse to live knowing that she was with someone else and not me. If I couldn't have her, nobody else could. Maybe they'll understand.
2: Frank.
1: Listen, honey, I want you to go now, please.
2: But, darling...
1: No, Ruthie, this is no good for both of us. You go on.
2: Oh, Frank, why? Why?
1: Would you give me a kiss?
2: Frank...
1: Thanks, honey. Now go.

0: Well, this is it, huh, Sarge? Last stop. When I was upstairs on the row, I used to see him come down here the afternoon before, just like today. I always wondered. Well, the wondering's over.
1: You got enough cigarettes?
0: You know, I don't smoke much, Sarge. It's bad for the system. Hey, what time do Caps 8 be back?
1: Around 6.
0: Well, it's almost that now, isn't it?
1: Just about.
0: Time is something we'll all be keeping track of pretty close the next 14 hours.

0: Sorry, Frank. I'm late, I know.
1: That's all right, Cap. I'm in no hurry, believe me.
0: Warden's coming over around 9.
1: You think he'll have any news?
0: Well, I understand he's been in touch with the state capitol. It's routine, of course, you know.
1: I don't have much of a chance, do I, Cap?
0: I really don't know, Frank.
1: Well, I know.
0: Anything I can get you, Frank?
1: Yeah, there is. A phonograph.
0: I think that can be arranged.
1: And some nice records. Something classical. Something easy on the ear.
0: I'll certainly try. Meanwhile, the chaplain's asked if you want to see him.
1: Of course I do. I'm no fool. Tomorrow morning isn't going to be easy. I never kidded myself on that. I don't want to walk in there alone.

0: Hey, Whitey. Whitey.
1: What?
0: The lights will be out in a minute or two. 10 o'clock.
1: So?
0: I wonder what Bruner's doing.
1: He's probably doing it hard.
0: He was an okay guy. Never could quite figure. Hey, what'd he give you?
1: His dictionary.
0: Dictionary? You know what he gave me? Tom Sawyer. Can you imagine?
1: Listen, kid. You had your figure a long time ago when you first come up here. Yet all you did when he came by this afternoon was lip off.
0: What was I supposed to do? Break down in tears?
1: Don't be so sure of yourself. But like I was saying, guys like him you never figure out. First they're with you, and then you're sitting like us right now remembering them. And you're glad they were with you.
0: What could I say?
1: I don't know.
0: Hey, Whitey, you think Bruner will really go tomorrow morning?
1: Who knows?
0: One of the bulls was telling me a couple of weeks ago that when one of us gets it, they knock off all the phones an hour before. Said something about keeping the lines clear except for the one downstairs. Real slick, huh?
1: Yeah. Yeah, real slick. Everything dies in order. The free world when you come in here. And the last light of day in the afternoon before. And just before they sit you down in a little green room, they kill all the phones. Then they go about killing you.

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1: Underworld characters who want an easy buck and aren't fussy how they make it are endlessly inventive. Fortunately, the agents of the FBI are even quicker and shrewder in their counter-efforts to foil their plans and ferret them out of hiding. You can hear another startling drama on the popular CBS radio program, The FBI in Peace and War, over most of these same stations, tomorrow night.
0: And now we bring back to our Hollywood soundstage Harry Bartell, starring in tonight's production, The Phones Die First, a tale well calculated to keep you in

0: Hello, Frank. I'm Father Malahan.
1: Hello.
0: Yeah, it's a beautiful piece you're playing.
1: Yeah, Father. I'll turn it off if you want.
0: No, please don't. It's beautiful. I understand you're a Protestant.
1: Yeah?
0: You asked for a priest? You know, there's a Protestant chaplain here who...
1: Yeah, I know, Father. He's probably a right guy, but I don't know how to say it.
0: What?
1: I've heard ever since I came to this place practically a year ago that you were quite the good Joe. I'm sorry, Father. I didn't mean it.
0: Please, I'm flattered. You wanted a friend.
1: Yeah.
0: Well, Frank, I suppose when it's all said and done, what is religion? Faith, but a friend. Sort of hold on to. Hey, I've been so busy all day, I haven't really eaten anything yet. How about you?
1: I'm not too hungry.
0: Oh, come on. You're not going to let me eat alone, are you? Tell you what we'll do. We'll phone from here and have Smitty send up something.
1: Smitty, you're a brave warrior, Father.
0: Oh, I see. You've heard of Smithy, our prize chef, huh? Well, he can't do any more than...
1: And kill us, Father?
0: I don't think that's called for, do you, Frank?
1: I'm sorry.
0: Well, what are you going to have, Frank? I'll match you, dish for dish. I should have known better than to try to eat more than a Dutchman.
1: I think you did pretty good, Father, considering that you haven't got much to stow your food away.
0: Hey, you casting aspersions at this thin house of mine? You'd be surprised.
1: What time is it?
0: Midnight. A little past.
1: Would you mind, Father, staying here tonight? I know it isn't the best hotel, but...
0: Be glad to.
1: The fellas were right. You're an oak.
0: Where's your home, Frank?
1: You mean where I was born or where I live?
0: Both.
1: I was born in Seattle, but I spent most of my life up around Modesto.
0: Oh, yeah. Beautiful farming country. I've been through there often.
1: We aren't so far from it here.
0: No, we're not.
1: But in about 10 hours from now, I'll be a long ways away.
0: Frank. You a fatalist?
1: No, Father. But I know when not to kid myself.
0: Oh, I don't think it's kidding yourself to believe that even though we may be in some dire straits, that often we actually come out of them.
1: Not this time.
0: Well, if I were you, I'd sort of put my trust in someone much more sure than you and me. Then I'd relax as best I knew how.
1: Sure.

0: Yes?
1: Mr. Johnson?
0: Oh, Miss Bruner, I was just going to call you. I have an appointment with the governor at 9 this morning.
1: Is he in town?
0: Yes, we're in luck. He left the Capitol last night, and this morning my secretary called me that he's staying with friends here.
1: Have you already talked with him?
0: Yes, but just briefly. He's agreed to talk with me regarding Frank this morning. Miss Bruner?
1: Yes?
0: Don't raise your hopes at this late hour. As Frank's lawyer, all I can do is present what we've presented before and had turned down.
1: I understand, Mr. Johnson, but you can't blame me for hanging on and believing.
0: No, of course not. I promise I'll call you when I hear definite news.
1: You'll call regardless of what it might be?
0: Yes, I promise.

0: Morning, Father.
1: Good morning, Captain.
0: Bruner, how are you?
1: Thanks for the record you sent over and the phonograph.
0: Well, I was glad to do it. Bruner, the warden won't be over until time. He told me to tell you he'll be in personal touch with the governor this morning.
1: You're in time for breakfast, Captain.
0: I don't mind if I do.
1: You feel like trusting Smitty again, Frank? What have I got to lose? You know, Captain, I'm getting to be a freeloader around here. Last night, again this morning. What'll the budget director say?
0: I think he'd say let's eat.
1: All right, Captain. Let's have orange juice, bacon and eggs, hot cakes, toast, some strong black coffee. More coffee, Frank? How about you, Captain?
0: No, thanks, Father. I've got to be going. There are some things I've got to attend to.
1: Captain.
0: Yes, Bruner?
1: I'd like to ask you something.
0: Sure.
1: When it comes time this morning, which isn't too long now, I want just you and the Father to go with me. You won't need any guards. Will you promise?
0: I'll see, Bruner.
1: Lucky.
2: You checking the time?
1: Who ain't?
2: Frank was all right, huh? I wish he could have been around longer.
1: Hey, you're the lawyer up here. How about this last-minute stay routine? Couldn't Frank get it as well as the next guy? Hey, you know, we've seen him get him.
2: Yeah, it's 9 o'clock now. If they're gonna give him one, they better be warming up the warden's phone.
1: I'd like to see him come up that elevator again. It'll do us all good.
3: Are you guys praying over there?
2: Why don't you drop dead?
3: Oh, no. No, they're going to have to do the honors for me.
2: Hey, Whitey, you ever see such a screwball?
1: You'll meet a different kid come his time to follow Frank. Believe me. Scared.
4: If you weren't, I wouldn't understand you.
1: Will it hurt?
4: Frank, do you trust me?
1: You know I do.
4: Then I want you not to say anything more. All right?
1: But, Father,
4: I like you, Frank. Because you know something? You're like a brother of mine.
1: Is he a priest?
4: No, he's making money, a contractor in St. Paul.
1: I'm glad you became a priest.
4: I am too, Frank, because I met you.
1: You're just being nice.
4: Oh, no, Frank. I'd say this had we met outside. You know, we can't really judge our fellow man always by what he does or doesn't do. What we see is but a little bit of the man. God sees all of him. What's important? The heart. The intent of his life. I wouldn't worry if I were you, Frank. Whatever comes.
1: Father, I don't know what I would have done without you. You're a good friend.
0: Well, all of those of you who have proper identification and credentials for admittance to the chamber area, prepare them now for showing before entering. I must remind you again that no smoking or talking will be allowed once you're in the outer chamber itself. And I must remind you also that once you are inside, you will not be allowed to leave. Should you feel the need for assistance at any time during the ensuing proceedings, a custodial officer will be there to assist you. May I say now, if there's any among you who wishes to leave, you may do so. Very well. You will sign the register inside the chamber, giving your name, address, and professional capacity. I recognize a few faces in the group, but to those who are here for the first time, we do not treat these proceedings as a show, but a grim task to be done as quickly and mercifully as possible. Will you come with me, please?

0: Chamber. Yes? Yes, sir. Yeah, I'll tell him. Yes, sir. Brunner, it was the warden.
1: Yeah.
0: He hasn't been able to reach the governor.
1: Yeah, I know. The warden couldn't reach him. He just don't want to be reached.
2: Frank.
1: That's your show, Father. The make-believe's all.
2: Frank. Will you listen to me?
1: I have been, Father, and I'm still going through that green door
2: Frank,
1: over there.
2: Frank, as a friend, would you pray with me? It's a prayer we both know, that I'm sure. Our Father, who art in heaven, hallowed be thy name. Thy kingdom come.

0: Father, we're ready.
1: So are we. Would you give us a moment?
0: Surely.
1: Frank, would you put your hand in mine for just a moment?
2: Sure, Father.
1: And then we'll walk like only friends can. Side by side. Each giving strength and peace to the other.
2: Father.
1: I'm with you.
0: Father won't have to go.
1: Yes, of course. Come on, Frank. Let's walk together.

0: Chamber. Yes, sir. Warden. Warden. It's the governor's office.
1: Father. Father.
2: Yes, Frank. We're going to be all right.

0: Suspense, in which Harry Bartell starred in tonight's presentation of The Phones Die First. Next week, we bring you a story of a woman who finds a letter warning of death and has only 3 hours to deliver it. We call it The Death Parade. That's next week on Suspense. Suspense is produced and directed in Hollywood by Anthony Ellis. Tonight's story was written by Jules Maitland. The music was composed by Renee Garagank and conducted by Wilbur Hatch. Heard in tonight's cast were Barney Phillips, William Justine, Tom McKee, Jack Crucian, Herbert Ellis, Richard Prenna, and Eleanor Tannen.
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0: And now, tonight's presentation of radio's outstanding theater of thrills, Suspense. Tonight, we bring you the story of three convicts and a road gang in Florida who planned the perfect escape through the Everglades. We call it Quiet Night. So now, starring Stacey Harris, here is tonight's suspense play, Quiet Night.
1: We listened for it every night, right after lights out. Then it'd be there, passing over us, headed across the Everglades toward Miami. For a moment, it was like having somebody come and see you on Visitor's Day. Only when you're on a road gang, you don't get no visitors. There were 80 of us in that camp on the edge of the mangrove swamp. Every night we'd quiet down and listen to that airplane, wondering about the people up there, where they'd been, where they were going, and wishing we were going with them. Then it'd be gone. But I'd feel good just knowing other people would hear it. People across the swamp over in Lakeland, they'd hear it about 6 minutes after we did.
2: George. George Upshaw, wake up. George.
3: Oh, Mother.
2: Honestly, George, if you're so all-fired sleepy, why don't you take your clothes off and go to bed?
3: I can't yet. Haven't checked the jail.
2: Seems to me that'll be Bert's job. That's what a deputy's for, isn't it? Keep the sheriff from running himself to death?
3: Bert does his share.
2: Well, if it wasn't your nephew, he'd starve to death.
3: Hand me my hat, Mother.
2: George, you know what Doc Lang told you. You gotta start taking it easy.
3: I will. So long.
2: George?
3: Why?
2: Remember how you used to kiss me whenever you left the house?
3: Well, we were younger then, Mother. People our age don't...
2: Never mind. Go on.
3: What's eating you, Martha?
2: Oh, I don't know. Maybe it was here in the plane coming over from Havana. Remember when we took it home from our vacation?
3: That was 9 years ago. They'd have a new plane by now.
2: We haven't had so much fun since. We ought to get away for a few days. Maybe go to St. Petersburg and just sit on the benches for a spell.
3: We will, one of these days.
2: One of these days. Well, if you're going to jail, hurry up about it so you can get home and get your rest.
1: It took the plane less than 4 minutes to cover the 12 miles between the sheriff's farm and the parking lot next to the county courthouse.
4: Lousy stinking mosquitoes.
5: Want to put the window up?
4: No, it's too hot.
5: Bert, we ought to get out of here.
4: Can't, honey. I'm on duty.
5: I don't mean tonight. I mean get away from Lakeland for good.
4: Where you figuring on going?
5: Oh, up to Jacksonville, over to New Orleans.
4: Nah. Wouldn't work.
5: Now, what makes you talk like that?
4: You?
5: Me?
4: If you didn't settle down. I wouldn't do what your husband did, but I wouldn't stay around you for 2 seconds.
5: Honey, I never loved Harry.
4: And you shouldn't have married him.
5: I had to. I hated my folks. Harry got me away from them.
4: How old were you?
5: Almost 17. Bert, I wrote Harry today.
4: Oh?
5: I told him I wanted a divorce so I could marry somebody else. You will marry me, won't you?
4: I'd like to see somebody try to stop me.
1: The night the plane didn't come over was the night that Harry showed Fats and me the letter. We figured the plane was late, held back by the wind or something, so we waited, listening. And while we waited, Harry had me read his letter.
6: You through, Joe?
1: Yeah.
6: What'd you think?
1: It's tough.
6: Let me read it, Harry.
7: Later, Fats.
6: Listen to this, Joe. He's a wonderful man. I'm sure he'll treat me good.
7: How do you like that?
1: It's tough, Harry.
8: Well, what'd you expect, Harry? No woman can wait 10 years.
6: Why, you fuzzy
7: quiet,
6: little...
7: Quiet, you guys. Listen.
1: Did you hear it, Jeffers?
7: Well, I thought I did. I guess not.
6: She sure turned out to be an ever-loving wife, didn't she? Makes me wonder if I did right killing Red Simmons. Maybe it should have been her.
7: You could still do it, Harry. We get enough money, we're making a break. Ain't that right,
1: Joe? Fats, I told you before, don't talk about it, huh?
7: We'd sure surprise her. Any of you guys got the makings?
1: Yeah, yeah. Mm. Just don't forget where you got them, huh?
7: Thanks. Hey, Harry.
6: Yeah?
7: You know that picture you got of her? You know, the one where she's wearing shorts?
6: Yeah.
7: Well, I was just thinking, you don't want it no more now. Why don't you give it to me, huh? Okay, Harry?
6: What would you do with it, Fence?
7: Oh, nothing. Just I ain't got no family, and I could sort of make like she's kinfolk. You know what I mean, Harry?
6: I know what you mean.
7: Well?
6: No.
7: Ah, you guys, you ain't got no feeling.
3: Here's your tobacco, Joe. Thanks.
1: That's okay, Jeffers.
3: Joe, that plane ever been late before?
1: Not since I've been here.
3: And I'm getting nervous. Where do you suppose it's at?
9: Alice Michael, stewardess, Miami. John D. Erickson, Atlanta.
3: Martha, why don't you turn that thing off?
2: Do they know what went down yet?
3: One of the CIA men spotted it about 30 miles this side of Sabre Lake, right in the middle of that cypress swamp.
2: How are you going to get to it?

0: going to help you walk, George?
1: Nah, Ma said.
0: You know what Doc Lang said? You aren't to exert yourself.
1: I'll be all right.
0: I swear I don't understand why it's your place to go at all.
1: Martha, as long as I'm the sheriff of this county, it's my job.
0: When'll you be back?
1: I don't know. Depends on how long it takes us to get in there. Yeah, there's Bert with the truck. Bye, hon.
0: Be careful, George.
1: I will.
2: Before we'd finished our grits, we'd heard what had happened to the plane. By 9:30, we were sitting in the back of the county sheriff's truck, bumping over an oyster shell road headed west toward the Gulf. The sheriff and his deputy had picked Harry, Jeffers, Fats, and me because we knew the swamps and because we were trustees. After about half an hour, they stopped the truck. We piled out. Put something to back it. Put me in the
3: sit-on. All right, you man. All right, knock it off. Sheriff wants to say something.
1: From now on, we'll walk, and as fast as we can. When we reach the plane, we'll clear the trees and brush so a helicopter can get in to carry out the bodies. Any question?
4: Sheriff, how far is that plane from here?
1: About 10 miles southeast.
3: Something bothering you, mister?
4: Just thinking. 10 miles of swamp can be a long way.
2: Sheriff, how we go about finding it?
1: The plane from Lakeland will drop a smoke pot on it in about 5 hours. It'll burn long enough to guide us in. Anything else?
4: What are we going to clear those trees out with?
1: There's a crosscut, a handsaw, and an axe in the truck. You want to say something, Bud?
3: Yeah. I'm not turning loose this shotgun at no time. First man even looks like he's thinking about a break, gets it right in the gut. All right, grab a saw. Hey, you, fat boy.
5: Oh, yes, sir?
3: You tote the axe. Wear off some of that blubber.
5: Yes.
1: A little rough on them, weren't you, Bert? They are trustees.
3: Maybe three of them. I ain't seen their records. But not Harry Breyer. You know what he did.
1: Yeah, a lot of men might have done the same thing. We've never been in that kind of situation.
3: Well, I tell you this. A road boss can call him a trustee all he wants. It ain't gonna cut no ice with me.

0: We started then, single file, with the sheriff leading and the deputy behind us. Like he thought we'd be crazy enough to run. Even if we did get clean away, where'd we go without money? We really moved along until we hit swamp. Then every step we took, our boots went in up to our ankles. Getting our feet free out in front of us again was like walking up a hill.
1: Joe.
2: Yeah?
1: Look at the sheriff.
2: What about him?
1: He's gonna drop most any time. He's sick, Joe. Gone, Sheriff. Drop. Drop, Sheriff. Gone. Drop. Drop. Drop.
3: What happened?
4: Right here, Sheriff. Here, take a break, you men. Fall out.
0: Vance. Hurry. Bring your backs up against this tree. Sheriff's got the deputy worried. Mokai's unloosening his collar for him.
5: Yeah. Hey, any you guys hungry yet?
6: No.
5: I think I'll eat one of them sandwiches.
7: Joe.
0: Hmm?
7: You been thinking about that plane?
0: No, I don't like to think about things like that. I just hope I can forget them.
5: I've been thinking about it, Harry. You know, every night when it used to come over, I sort of imagined I was on it. And the stewardess was being nice to me, bringing me my food and all. Boy, she was sure pretty. I mean, at least I thought.
0: Shut up, Fats. Stop talking about it, will you?
7: Joe, that plane was carrying lots of things besides people.
0: Maybe.
7: No, maybe. That was a big plane. 4 motors. A plane like that carries mail, packages. Sometimes real valuable stuff like money being shipped from one bank to another.
5: Yeah, Harry.
7: And what's been...

0: holding us up? Money.
1: It's no good, Harry.
0: You crazy? Why not?
1: How are we going to keep the sheriff or the deputy from seeing us?
0: Well, there are four of us. They can't watch all of us at the same time.
2: Come on, Joe. It's what we've been waiting for, ain't it?
3: Tell him it's what we've been waiting for, Harry.
0: He knows it. I don't need to tell him.
1: Well, I guess we got nothing to lose.
2: Okay, Harry, okay.
1: Knock it off, comes the deputy.
4: You. What's your name?
1: Joseph McGuire.
4: What are you doing?
1: 8 to 10, armed robbery. Second offense.
4: You?
2: Henry Fats Carver.
4: Offense?
2: Oh, sir, it was a misunderstanding.
4: I know you're innocent.
2: Yes, sir. I'm sure glad...
4: Never mind. All right, I know you, Harry. You? What's your name?
5: Paul Jeffers, sir.
4: Offense?
5: Burglary. First offense.
4: You think you can find your way back to the truck?
5: Why, yes, sir, I think so.
4: All right. Go on over to the sheriff. He's sick. You're taking him back, and don't you rush. Do it easy, yeah?
5: Yes, sir.
4: The rest of us are going on. Fats, you're going to lead.
2: Well, how'll I know which way to go, sir?
4: I got the compass now, I'll tell you. Joe, you follow Fats. And Harry, you and me, we'll bring up the rear.
1: We started again. There are only four of us now. Fats, Harry, me, and the deputy. Three of us against one of him. We didn't say anything, we didn't need to. But we were waiting. Waiting for that one moment when he'd take his hands off that shotgun. And then it came.
6: Okay, Fats, hold it up. Do you men see smoke rising off ahead?
1: No, not yet.
2: Hey, Mr. Deputy, can't somebody else carry this here axe?
6: No.
0: Joe...
1: Yeah, Harry.
7: Sir, are you sure we're headed in the right direction?
6: I'm sure.
0: He's not so sure. Look at him, Joe.
1: Yeah, I know.
0: He's gonna reach in his pocket for that compass.
1: Fats.
0: There he goes. Now, Fats, now!
2: The gun, Harry! Get the gun!
1: Harry didn't need the shotgun. Fats had used the axe. I picked up the compass and we turned away to the southeast.
4: Something bothering you, Joe?
1: Huh? Oh, I don't know. I was just thinking.
2: About what's at the plane?
1: Oh. I was thinking about that deputy.
7: Don't feel bad about him. He was itching to use this here shotgun on us.
2: Yeah, that's right.
1: I just don't know. You suppose he had a family?
7: Him? Who'd marry something like him?
2: Hey, you guys,
1: what's
2: hey!
1: What's the matter?
2: Look at it!
1: Wait, what?
2: It's smoke. Black smoke.
3: It's the plane!
1: Come on! Come on, it's the plane! Come on!

0: 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Remember, every Monday through Friday, you can join those gifted fun makers over most of these same stations. And now we bring back to our Hollywood soundstage Stacey Harris, starring in tonight's production, Quiet Night, a tale well calculated to keep you in suspense.
1: We were heading for that thin stream of black smoke rising out of the swamp that marked the position of the fallen plane. Ahead of us in a straight line about 200 yards long and 50 wide, the tops of the trees had been neatly sheared off by the winds. And then we saw it. Parts of the plane were scattered about in the mud as far as we could see. The wings had burned, but nothing else. The cabin was in two sections, with the larger section dead ahead of us. We climbed up into it.
2: Joe, you ever been in a plane like this?
1: Once?
3: Yeah, when?
1: When I was trying to get out of the country.
2: You know where they'd keep mail and stuff like that?
1: I think so. I think it'll be up front, about where the pilot sits.
3: Maybe in here somewhere, huh?
1: Yeah, I think so. Let's take a look at it.
2: Watch your head, Joe.
3: All right.
2: Boy, I haven't seen anything this bad since the Navy.
3: You in the Navy?
2: For you. Just for you.
3: Well, it wouldn't take me. I got a bad knee. I tried to get in, but on account of this bad knee of mine, they just didn't
1: Here it is, Harry. Come on, let's get it out of here.
4: Okay, now, come on, Fats. Grab a hold of one of these here bags.
3: Boy, this thing's... Listen.
1: It's a helicopter. Come on.
3: Oh, what about this mail bag?
1: Get it later. Come on. Now, grab the axe, Fats. Hurry over here.
4: Right.
1: Now, Fats, get busy chopping on that tree. Go on.
4: Right.
1: Come on, Harry.
4: Where is he? Can you see him?
1: No, not yet. The trees are too thick. He's going to have to get right over us.
4: Here he comes.
1: Now act natural. Cut out the jump, Fats, and smile. Wave to him. That's it. Now, like everything's fine. Smile. Hi. Hi there. Hi. Hey. That's it.
4: You think he's looking for that deputy?
1: I hope not.
5: What are we so worried about? Can't land.
1: No, but he can use that radio of his. If he thinks something's wrong, they'll come after us before we get a chance to get out of the swamp.
5: Here he comes again.
1: Well, if he's planning on us making a clearing so he can land, he's got a long wait.

0: How much out of that mailbag, Joe?
1: 482.
0: Not bad.
2: Well, why aren't we looking that other part? Maybe we'll find some more stuff.
0: In a minute, Fats.
1: Altogether, we got about 1,500.
0: That'll get us to Cuba. From there, we can work our way down to South America.
2: When do you think we'll get there, Harry?
0: Couple of weeks, Fats. We can rent a boat in Lakeland. Friend of mine's got one.
1: Now, that's providing we get across to Lakeland tonight.
0: Yeah.
2: How far is Lakeland from here?
0: 15, 20 miles.
2: Ugh, I'm tired. How come we got to make it all in one night?
1: Because that helicopter will be back in the morning, and when there's no place for him to land, he's going to know what's happened.
2: Oh.
0: We better leave in about an hour.
2: Hey, we got any more of them sandwiches left?
0: Nah, nothing.
1: You're so hungry, Fats, why don't you take a look in the galley?
2: In the what?
1: The galley. Over there, in the tail section. The stewardess usually keeps the food back in there.
0: Okay, I'll go take a look. Cigarette, Joe?
1: No.
0: Tailor-made?
1: I don't want one, Harry.
0: Okay. Oh, here. Let me give you your
1: you
0: share.
1: You keep it.
0: What?
1: Keep it, I said. I don't want it.
0: What's the matter with you?
1: I don't know. I don't know. I'm getting fed up with everything. Us, this place, Fats, you, everything.
0: Nah, you'll feel better when we get on that boat to Cuba.
3: Hey! Hey, you guys!
1: Now what?
0: Yeah?
3: Come here, quick!
1: What? What is it?
3: Take a look in here. Look. There's a young kid.
1: Look out here. Let me see. This kid's alive.
3: You crazy. How could he be?
1: I don't know, but look at him.
0: Nah, he's probably so messed up inside, he won't live long.
1: Well, you can't tell. Kids like this are strong. They take a lot to bounce back hard.
2: What you reckon we should do about him?
0: Nothing.
1: Just walk away from him, huh? Just forget he's here?
0: Well, what else can we do? Are you a doctor? Or am I?
2: You don't look like he's hurt so bad. He ain't bleeding.
0: If we're going to get to Lakeland before morning, we can't fool around with him.
1: Fats, take this rag outside. Dip it some water, will you?
2: So you put a cloth on his head. What are you, Joe? Some kind of healer? You got a magic
1: cloth?
2: Go
1: on, Fats. Do it, huh? Come on, Harry. Help me straighten him out. Come on. Take it easy. Hand me that blanket behind you.
0: Joe.
1: I'm not leaving this kid, Harry.
0: What?
1: I told you how I felt about things before. I'm fed up. I would have gone, but not... Well, I can't now.
0: But, Joe, you're the one that's been talking escape. You stood by while we killed the deputy.
1: All right.
0: Are you watching?
1: All right.
0: Now, all of a sudden, you get religion. Why?
1: This kid, that's why. This kid dies, he'd be just the same as if he were with barrels of that shotgun right in his face and pull the trigger.
0: Now, how do you figure that?
1: Because if that helicopter had a place to land, he'd be in a hospital by now. That's how.
2: Hey, guys. Sun's starting to go down.
1: Give me that rag.
2: Hey, maybe I can help Joe. Let me see his
1: eyes. Get out of here, will you? Now, go on, both of you. Get out.
0: I'll give you half an hour. Then you're coming with us. And Joe...
1: What is it?
0: Don't you worry about it. That kid'll be dead by then.

0: But the kid didn't die. And in a few minutes, his breathing came easier, like he knew he wasn't alone anymore. I looked through his clothes for some kind of identification, but there wasn't any, not even his flight ticket stub or baggage check. He'd been traveling with somebody. His father, or mother, or both. But he would live. Yeah. Yeah, I'd get him to a hospital in time, and someday... Well, someday he'd know what I'd done for him. It was a nice dream, and then the half hour was up.
1: Joe!
0: I'm over here, Harry.
1: You notice the sky?
2: It's clouding up.
0: Yeah, I noticed it's gonna rain.
1: We're leaving, Joe.
0: Well, go ahead.
1: You're coming with us. We can't let you stay, Joe. They'll be here in the morning. You'll tell them where we've gone.
0: Now, you know me better than that, Harry.
1: Sure. Not even if they promise you a pardon, huh?
0: I'm not going with you, Harry. Now, you and Fats can... Where's Fats? Where is he, Harry? Fats? Fats?
3: Hey, Joe, come on!
0: Fats!
3: He's doing it for you, Joe. For you!
0: Fats. What did you do to the kid?
3: Now, Joe. Joe, I didn't do nothing to him. Harry told me to, but I didn't. Now, don't hit me, Joe. Please, don't.
2: Enough, Joe. Cut it out.
0: You put him up to killing the kid, huh, Harry?
3: It's for your own good, Joe. For all our good. We gotta stick together.
0: No. Not now. Not after this.
1: You got a choice?
0: I think so.
1: Against this shotgun.
0: It's clouding up outside, Harry. You can't make Lakeland without stars. Or without a compass.
1: Huh? Where's it at? What'd you do with it?
0: No soap, Harry. You want that compass? You give me the shotgun.
1: You hit it while you were outside just now.
0: That's right, Harry.
3: Tie him up, Harry. We can make him tell us where it is.
0: You want to try, fat boy? You go ahead. Well, go on. You got all night.
1: No, you know we haven't. Okay, Joe. You win.
3: Oh, Harry!
1: Shut up.
0: All right, Harry, break the shotgun. Come on. Give me the barrels, and I'll go get you the compass. They left a few minutes later. I didn't bother to wish them luck because I knew it wouldn't do any good. I put another blanket over the boy and went outside. It was just beginning to rain when I picked up the axe and started chopping away at one of the giant cypress trees. Might take all night. But tomorrow, that helicopter will have a place to land. And I heard it. Like a ghost coming in from the Gulf. Heading across the Everglades toward Miami. People in Lakeland had heard about 6 minutes. Other people, too, clear across the state. And it was gone. For a moment, it was a real quiet night. Only for a moment.

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Suspense is produced and directed in Hollywood by Anthony Ellis. Tonight's script was written by Charles B. Smith. The music was composed by Lucian Morawek and conducted by Wilbur Hatch. Featured in the cast were Helen Klebe, Herb Butterfield, Charlotte Lawrence, Tony Barrett, William Forrester, Joseph Kearns, Joe Duval, and George Walsh. 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
14: 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In just a moment, Cold Canvas, written for Suspense by Walter Black.
15: Yeah? Oh, Bud, come in.
16: Yes, sir. I thought I'd better check with you before I went out, Howard.
15: Fine, fine. Sit down.
16: Oh, thanks.
15: Well, this is It's a big day, isn't it?
16: Well, it sure is.
15: Well, I remember my first day in the field. I was really champing at the bit. Couldn't wait to get out there and settle all those prospects. Well, what's on the agenda?
16: Well, I thought maybe I'd just get out and knock on some doors.
15: Good, good. A lot of men in this business sneer at cold canvassing, but not me, bud. You can sell a lot of insurance just by going around knocking on doors. Just remember one thing. Don't be discouraged. Don't ever give up.

0: Well, if I get thrown out of here, it'll probably be by a butler. Even the door chimes sound rich.
1: Yes?
2: Oh, good afternoon, madam. Are you the mistress of this beautiful establishment?
1: Aren't you a little fancy? I thought the phrase was lady of the house.
2: Well, yes, ma'am, it is usually, but someone as attractive as you with such a magnificent home deserves nothing but the best.
1: Whatever you're selling, you're probably very successful at it, aren't you?
2: Well, ma'am, if I am, it's only because I'm lucky enough to have the right kind of clients.
1: Clients? For what?
2: Peace of mind and security, madam.
1: This I have not heard before. This is new. All right, Mr. Bones, you've piqued my interest. Exactly what little gadget in that shiny new briefcase of yours is going to provide me with peace of mind and security?
2: Life insurance, ma'am.
1: I should have known.
2: Oh, now, please, ma'am, don't be too hasty. Let me ask you something. When Mr.
1: The name is Fouché. Fouché.
2: Oh, thank you. Well, when Mr. Fouché bought you this beautiful home, he wasn't just buying lumber and bricks. He was also buying shelter and comfort. And when he bought your television set, he was buying entertainment and pleasure.
1: Have you watched television lately?
2: Well, but his intent was to provide pleasure. Now, wasn't it, Mrs. Fouché?
1: So?
2: So, a good provider doesn't just buy life insurance. He buys peace of mind for himself and security for you. I mean, in case anything should happen to him.
1: Your elliptical phrasing is so comforting. You mean if he dies?
2: Well, yes, ma'am.
1: He's only 41.
2: Well, but can he guarantee how long he's going to live? No, ma'am, no one can guarantee that. But I can guarantee that no matter what happens, whether he lives or dies, his and your future will be provided for. Life insurance, ma'am, it's the only answer. You know, we have an old saying in our business, someone always pays for life insurance, whether it's bought or not. The breadwinner pays in premiums, or the widow in privation and suffering.
1: What's your name?
2: Phillips. Eugene J. Phillips. My friends call me Bud.
1: I'll bet they do. Would you care for a cup of coffee, Mr. Eugene J. Phillips?
2: Well, if you're sure it's no trouble.
1: I almost never go to trouble for other people, Mr. Phillips. Come on in and meet my husband. You can tell us both all about this peace of mind and security.
2: Well, that's pretty much the story, Mr. Fouché. You're a successful businessman. I don't have to tell you the value of sound investing.
3: Okay, okay. I get the pitch. If I drop dead, I'm worth $100,000. You want me to buy this, hon?
1: I want you to do what you feel is right.
3: How much does $100,000 cost?
2: Let me see now. With a double indemnity in the event of accidental death, $3,157 annually.
3: Out of the question. Forget it.
2: Oh, that's all right, sir. I mean, what could you conveniently afford?
3: Maybe, at the outside, maybe $1,000 a year.
2: All right. When would it be convenient for you to be examined by our doctor?
3: I haven't said yes yet.
2: Well, no, sir, but you see, regardless of whether you put $1,000 or $100 into the plan, you're going to have a medical examination. So at least we'll find out if you can qualify.
1: It can't hurt you to have a physical, Victor.
3: Where do I have to go to get it?
2: Oh, nowhere, sir. I'll have the doctor here at the house. How's tomorrow evening around 8:30?
3: Can tomorrow. Make it Friday.
2: All right, sir. Friday at 8:30. Now, if you'll just sign this application and give me a
3: I haven't definitely made up my mind yet. I don't sign papers until I'm sure I'm ready to go ahead.
2: Well, this is just an application, sir. It doesn't bind you or the company. But you see, we must have it in order for you to be examined by the doctor.
3: I have no intention of giving you any money tonight.
2: Oh, you don't have to, Mr. Fouché. You can pay the first premium when the policy is issued. Now, what is your exact date of birth?
4: In just a moment, we will return for the second act of Suspense.
2: Well, of course, he kept throwing in arguments, but I just said, uh-huh, and yes, sir, and kept right on filling out the application.
5: Uh-huh. And when does he take his physical?
2: Friday night.
5: Think you'll go through with it?
2: Oh, why, sure, Howard.
5: Don't get your hopes up too high.
2: Well, now, this is a business of the law of averages, you told me. If I can knock off a $100,000 case every week, a lot of them are bound to stick, aren't they?
5: Yeah, you know, I wish I'd had your spirit when I was your age. Sure, Bud, you keep on knocking them off, and you'll be rolling in dough. Only, don't concentrate on the big ones. It's the fives and tens that pay the freight. Yeah?
3: Yes. For you, Bud. A woman.
2: Oh, thanks. Hello?
6: Is that Mr. Phillips?
2: It sure is.
6: Madeline Fouché here.
2: Oh, yes, ma'am.
6: About that insurance for my husband.
2: Oh, well, there's nothing wrong, is there, ma'am? I mean, it's a fine policy, Mrs. Fouché. Believe me, I wouldn't have recommended
6: it. Now, don't get upset, Mr. Phillips. Mr. Fouché wants to go through with it, but after you left last night, we got to talking about it. He's figured out a way that his corporation can pay the premiums and they'll be tax deductible.
2: Yes, ma'am.
6: So we've decided to increase the size of the policy.
2: Oh.
6: How much would it cost for $250,000? The least expensive kind of insurance.
2: Well, one second, Mrs. Fouché. Howard, look up the rate for $250,000 of convertible term, age 41.
3: What? You're kidding.
2: I'm on the level. By the year, Mrs. Fouché?
6: Oh, no. Mr. Fouché was very explicit on that point. He said monthly.
2: Yes, ma'am.
3: Monthly.
7: Okay. Let's see. With double indemnity, $355 even.
2: $355 per month, Mrs. Fouché.
6: All right. By the way, will this also provide for my husband's retirement?
2: Oh, well, no, don't worry about that. We'll convert it at a later date to the right kind of plan, but meanwhile, you'll be protected in the event of his premature...
6: Yes, Mr. Phillips. All right, I'll put the check in the mail tonight.
2: Make it out to the company, Mrs. Fouché.
6: Yes, and I'll mark it to your attention.
2: Well, thank you very much. Don't forget that the doctor's coming on Friday.
6: We haven't forgotten. Goodbye, Mr. Phillips.
7: $250,000?
2: Yeah.
7: Well, I'll be a no-good three-toed, tree-climbing South American sloth.
2: What did I tell you? Hey, Howard, what is my first-year commission?
7: 55%, you lucky boy.
2: 55% of 355? Now, let me see. That's close to 200 a month. $2,400 for 1 hour's work. Oh, I think I'm going to like the insurance business. You wanted me, Howard?
7: Yes. Come on in, Bud. You see the paper this morning?
2: Oh, no. I didn't even take time out for a real breakfast. My first appointment was at 8:15 all the way on the other side of town. Why?
7: Here.
2: Huh? What is it?
7: On the front page. Down at the right-hand side.
2: Huh? Where, Howard? I don't see anything. Oh, no, it couldn't be.
7: Yes, that's what I said when I first read it.
2: Victor L. Fouché, 41, a local contractor residing at 11 Edgewood Terrace, was the victim of a hit-and-run accident early this morning on South Waring Boulevard. According to his wife, Fouché was on his way home from a business conference when he was struck by the speeding car. He died at Mercy Hospital without regaining consciousness. Police say no clues. Early developments.
3: Oh.
2: One lousy monthly premium. $2,000 right out the window. Oh. Guess I shouldn't say that, Howard, but... Well, I only met him that once, and after all, it was my first big case. I suppose I ought to be thinking of her. Mrs. Fouché, I mean. She is pretty rough on her.
7: Yes, well, she'll have the money to console her. $500,000 can be very soothing.
2: Hey, that's right. Double indemnity in case of accidental death.
7: Mm-hmm.
2: Wow. Listen, Howard. Maybe it sounds crazy, but... You think she could have... You know, run over it?
7: It wouldn't be the first time. But don't worry. The company will check and double-check. And then triple-check. They don't just hand out all that money without really investigating.
2: Yeah. Gee, I wish I'd been able to wangle the whole annual premium out of him first, though.
7: Well, cheer up. There are lots more prospects where he came from. Come on, I'll buy you lunch.
2: Mmm. That was sure a good meal, Howard. Thanks a lot.
7: Yeah, feeling a little better now?
2: Yeah, sure.
7: More coffee?
2: Just a little. That's plenty, thanks.
7: Now, what you've got to do now, kid, is simply forget all about Fouché and settle down to making up the difference in other policies.
2: Yeah.
7: Four or five medium-sized cases will make it all back for you. Never look back, bud. Always ahead.
2: Well, hey, Howard.
7: Huh?
2: Look, over there, just coming in.
7: It's not bad, not bad at all.
2: That's Mrs. Fouché.
7: Oh.
2: And look, the guy with her.
7: And what about him?
2: Now, why would she be going out to lunch with some guy the day after her husband is run over?
7: Oh, don't go leaping to a lot of conclusions, son. The man could be her brother or her lawyer or her husband's lawyer. Or just somebody who's taking her out to get her mind off her troubles. No law says the widow has to go into hiding. Come on, drink your coffee. I have to get back to the office.
2: Howard, would you do me a favor? Go pay a call on her later today with me.
7: What for?
2: Well, you're more experienced about people than I am. I'd just like you to meet her and see what you think of her.
7: Well, if it'll make you feel any better, okay. Besides, it isn't every day I get to meet someone as good-looking as she is.
4: In a moment, we will return for the third act of... Suspense.

0: swanky neighborhood.
1: Yeah, where do you see the inside of the house?
2: Oh, Mr. Phillips.
1: Yes, ma'am. I'd like you to meet my associate, Mr. Rigby, Mrs. Fouché.
2: How do you do?
0: Hello.
2: You've seen the paper?
1: Yes, ma'am.
2: I still don't believe it. Only last night at supper we were discussing our vacation, and now... You must excuse me.
1: Oh, please. Please, don't apologize, ma'am. That's why we came, to offer our...
0: Condolences.
2: That's very kind of you. I feel so lost. If it weren't for my husband's lawyer, Roger Whittier, I don't know what I'd do. He even insisted on taking me out to lunch today to get my mind off.
0: What did I tell you? Yeah, we won't bother you anymore, Mrs. Fouché. If there's anything we can do, just let us know. Come on, bud.
2: Would you like to come in for a moment?
0: No, ma'am, no. We wouldn't dream of imposing. Goodbye.
2: Goodbye.
1: Well, Howard, what do you think?
0: She's a fine woman, taking it like a soldier. Like I said, Bud, you're leaping to a lot of wrong conclusions.

0: Mr. Phillips.
1: I hope I'm not interrupting anything.
0: Oh, no, I was just doing my supper dishes. This is the maid's night out.
1: I just thought, well, it's been almost 3 weeks now, and I was passing by, and, well, I thought maybe there was something I could do to help.
0: Well, that's very kind of you, Mr. Phillips, but really, there isn't anything.
1: All right, ma'am.
0: But now that you've stopped, why don't you come in for a moment?
1: Oh, are you sure it's all right?
0: Perfectly all right.
1: Thank you.
0: Won't you come into the living room?
1: Are we alone?
0: No, there's a spy from your insurance company under the piano. Of course we're alone.
1: You get the check.
0: It's already deposited, Angel. $500,000. I keep saying it over and over again. The most beautiful words in the English language.
1: And no one's been around.
0: You mean to investigate? No, not since right after the accident.
1: Oh, you know what that means, baby? We are in the clear. Nobody's got a thing to go on. We're in the clear.
0: Well, I never thought we wouldn't be, Angel.
1: No, I can't wait much longer for you. Sneaking in and out like this has been driving me crazy.
0: Me too, darling. When do we go?
1: Well, I gotta think up a good story for Rigby. Something that'll give us 2 or 3 weeks head start. Maybe a vacation. And then we just take off to Mexico and from there down to South America.
0: But what if they suspect us?
1: Oh, let them. We'll be long gone. And we'll be where they can't extradite us either.
0: You've gotten rid of the car?
1: Yes, sir. Stripped it down in my own garage and sold it for junk piece by piece. Don't you worry, baby. We've got it made.
0: I'm not worried, as long as I have you.
1: Now, look, I'll call you tomorrow or the next day. Just hold tight.
0: Yes, sir.
1: So long, gorgeous.
0: Take care, my angel.
1: Go on to bed. I'll let myself out. Good night, Mrs. Fouché. If there's anything else Mr. Rigby or I can do for you, please just say the word.
0: Hurry up, Roger.
2: He's gone.
0: Just now.
2: Where are your bags?
0: Already in the car.
2: Okay, let's get going, hon. Back door.
0: What about your bag?
2: I'll buy what I need in Mexico. The sooner we're across the border, the better. We picked a good night, Madeline. Pitch black. Come on.
0: The garage doors are already open.
2: We thought of everything. Gas tank full?
0: I thought of everything, Mother. You got it.
3: Are you thinking the same thing I am?
4: You're stewed.
3: Yes. Dear Mr. Eugene J. Phillips.
4: Oh, what a job you must have done on him. And so he calls you when?
3: Tomorrow or the next day.
4: And you're gone, and what can he do?
5: Nothing. Absolutely nothing. He's left holding a big, empty bag.
3: Well, he could go to the police.
4: And walk into the gas chamber for murder? Mm-mm. Anyway, give us 1 week and who cares? There's no extradition where we're going.
3: That's funny. He mentioned that, too.
4: No, it only goes to show that he's a very intelligent dude.
1: Tell me something. Is this a private joke or can I get in on it?
3: Oh, it is Bob!
1: Yeah, well, just call me Stooge for short. How are you, Mr. Whittier, isn't it?
2: You said he'd fallen for it.
1: Well, she thought I had, didn't you, Madeline, you lovely little double-crosser?
3: Well, now, Bud, listen to me, darling. You won't believe this, but I...
1: You're right, I won't believe it, so save your breath, Angel.
2: He got a gun?
1: Mr. Whittier, you're a lawyer. You know the penalty for carrying a deadly weapon. I don't need a gun.
4: That's where you're wrong.
1: Oh, no, Mr. Whittier. You see, I have a lawyer, too, and I left a letter with him. If he doesn't get a phone call or a cable from me every 3 days, he gives the letter to the police. They may not be able to extradite us for Fouché's murder, but they wouldn't be too happy about one committed right under their noses, now would they?
3: You can.
1: Other way around, Angel. I figured you were planning something, so I just took some natural precaution.
0: Roger, we've got to kill him before we reach Mexico.
2: Oh, sure. Take a chance on being seen. And what do we do with the body? Take it with us?
1: He's right, Angel. You see, between here and the border, it's kind of open. Pretty well traveled, too. So why don't you just relax? Even after I take my third, you and Clarence Darrow there still have $333,000 left, and that's not hay.
2: Shut up.
1: Such poor sportsmanship.
5: Oh, well. I think I'll take a little nap
1: back here. To the border, James.
6: Si, senor.
1: Well, we've just come across the border, my friend, and we're celebrating.
6: Bueno, senor.
1: See, my two friends here are on their honeymoon, and I'm the best man, and we're all going on the trip together.
6: You joke, senor.
1: Yeah, I joke. Three double scotch.
6: Si, senor.
1: Come on now, don't look so grouchy, you two. Think of all the fun we're going to have together. Why, who knows? Maybe I can sell old Roger here a nice, fat insurance policy and then Madeline can run him down. It's not a thought, anyway, isn't it? What's the matter, Agent? What are you staring at?
2: I guess she's surprised to see me, Bud.
7: Howard, how did you...
5: Wasn't too hard, kid. You weren't quite as smart as you thought. Don't bother, Mrs. Boucher. The police have the place surrounded. Okay, Captain Gomez. But I'm sorry for you. I tried to tell you it was the small cases that paid off, but you were too greedy.
8: Suspense. You've been listening to Cold Canvas, written for Suspense by Walter Black. In a moment, the names of our players and a word about next week's story of Suspense. 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
3: This is the man in black here for the Roma Wine Company of Fresno, California, to introduce this weekly half hour of Suspense. Tonight from Hollywood, Roma Wines bring you the remarkable actress whose performance in the Paramount picture For Whom the Bell Tolls won her an Academy Award, Katina Paxinou. And so with A Woman in Red and with the performance of Madame Paxinou, we again hope to keep you in Suspense. All of London, few houses were so fine, so correct, so austere, and yet gracious with age as number 30 Henrik Square. That was true of its reception room, true of its long, quiet hallway along which the young man led the girl.
4: Aunt Rita, this is Miss Julia Ross.
3: The woman rested her knitting in her lap and slowly turned around. She was a giant of a woman of 60 in a bright red dress. For several seconds, she stared fixedly across at Julia. Then, in an instant, a soft, gentle smile came on her face.
5: Perfect. How perfect.
6: I beg your pardon?
5: Here. Come over here, child. Let me look at you. That's it. Over there, child. Sit there on the divan. And Carl, I think I shall have my milk now. And Miss Ross will have some with me. Will you? Won't you, Miss Ross?
6: Some milk? Oh, but I never...
5: Some warm milk and a biscuit. Of course you will. I always find it very sustaining. Carl, you heard the young lady. And stop staring at her. You've seen a pretty girl before.
4: Was I staring? Excuse me, Miss Ross.
5: Harry now like a nice boy.
6: Is he your secretary?
5: Let us say that he has been substituting until I found someone like you.
6: You mean you think I will do?
5: Don't you?
6: Well, all I know is when I saw your advertisement in the paper, Miss Crable, I couldn't believe my eyes. Wanted secretary, Irish girl, blonde hair, age about 25. It was all so perfect. It sounded just, well, it was like me.
5: And just like Sheila. That was my former secretary, Miss Ross. You, who passed away just recently.
6: Oh.
5: She had been with me many years.
6: I'm so sorry, Miss Crable.
5: I had the feeling that my loss might be lessened if I could really replace her. An old lady's whim, of course, because no one is ever exactly like someone else. You, for example, I'm sure you have friends, acquaintances, relatives, perhaps, you see now and then. Sheila didn't...
6: But you see, I don't. What I mean is, my parents aren't living, and so far as friends or acquaintances are concerned, I hadn't had much time lately, and... Well, my landlady, of course, I know her, but...
5: Unbelievable, Miss Ross. Because it's so perfect. You see, the less time you have for outside attractions, the more time you have for me.
4: The milk, Aunt Rita, and the biscuits. Will this table do here?
5: That will be fine, dear. And leave us alone.
4: Oh, very well. My aunt is a very domineering woman, Miss Rose.
5: But also a generous one, I think. Your milk, dear. And a biscuit?
6: Oh, just the milk, thank you. Miss Crable, there's something you must know.
5: Well... Don't hesitate, child.
6: Miss Crable, I'm afraid I'm not quite what you think. I mean, I've never really done any secretarial work before. I've had some business training, a little, but not actual experience. I mean it, Miss Crable. I lied in what I wrote you. I wanted the position and I needed it so much.
5: You silly girl.
6: You mean you still want me?
5: Certainly. Now finish your milk before it gets cold.
6: Oh.
5: As a matter of fact, there will be very little secretarial work for you to do. I shall want a companion. Now, I shall want you to start immediately. You will, of course, live here in the house and...
6: Live in the house?
5: But of course, you are my companion.
6: Oh, but I didn't understand that I... Yes. Well, then, I think perhaps I should make plans accordingly. I mean, I'd better leave now. I shall want to go to my boarding house and cancel my lodging.
5: Oh, there will be plenty of time for that, child. Carl and I generally take an afternoon stroll and would like you to...
6: But you see, there'll be other arrangements. People I must see and
5: people?
6: Things to...
5: But you said you knew no people.
6: Oh, yes. Well, Miss Crabo, I have no qualifications for this position. Oh.
5: Why, child? What's the matter?
6: I don't know. Suddenly, I feel so drowsy.
5: Well, then, I would just lie back on the divan.
6: But there's no reason for it.
5: Oh, but there is, child. You are weary from the strain, the uncertainty, the ceaseless search for work in a strange and friendless city.
6: The milk. Oh. There was something
5: and
6: in it.
5: So you relax. Your nerves, they go to sleep.
6: Yes. Sleep.
5: Carl. Oh, Carl.
4: Yes, Aunt Rita.
5: Have you finished the note,
4: oh,
5: dear?
4: Oh, yes, only this moment.
5: Well, don't just stand there. Let me see.
4: Aunt Rita, please. She's so harmless.
5: And so perfect. And now read me the note.
4: Oh. To Department KL, Sudden Development. Leaving at once for Dublin, Ireland. We'll communicate in 10 days.
5: 10 days, Carl? We won't need so much time. Make that 5.
4: Just as you say, Aunt Rita.
5: Then sign it Sheila Campbell and post it to British Intelligence.
3: 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Tonight's adventure in Suspense.
0: You remember the old saying, the grass is always greener in the other fellow's yard? Well, you might agree with the truth of that statement if you happen to overhear a conversation like this. 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

0: Feeling better, Julia, after your little nap?
1: No. No, I don't feel better.
0: Well, the walk and a little something to eat will do wonders for you. There is a little tea shop up here. I don't want anything to eat.
1: And please don't hold on to my arm.
0: Oh, like now, child, is that a way to talk? You seemed a bit shaky, that's all. Here we are. Carl, you wait with Julia.
2: Oh.
0: I'll just look in first to see that it's not too crowded.
1: And now you have to hold my arm.
2: Oh, no, wait, Miss Ross. I don't have to hold. Hey, no, don't.
1: Let me go.
2: What are you doing, Miss Ross? Why do you run like that?
1: Please, don't you understand? If I'm to move in with Miss Crabwell, I've got to get in touch with my landlady.
2: But there'll be plenty of time.
1: Plenty of time. What do you want with me? Why are you both...
0: Oh, Carl.
2: Yes, Aunt Rita?
0: Come along, you two.
1: No.
2: Please, you're making yourself worried about nothing. My aunt, it is just that she's a peculiar
0: woman. Hurry, children.
2: Then remember that I am here.
0: I have already ordered for us.
2: Oh, fine, Aunt Rita. Our table, this is it?
3: Yes, sir, here in the corner. Miss Craver.
0: Thank you, Mr. James. And Sheila will sit here to my left.
3: Of course. Miss Sheila?
1: What?
3: This is your place here, Miss Sheila.
1: Sheila? Why are you calling me Sheila? What is it? Why are they laughing?
0: Pay no attention, dear. Just sit down, please.
1: This woman called me Sheila. You both did. My name is...
0: I know, dear. It is Julia. Everything is all right.
3: Shall I serve the tea now?
0: If you will, please. Now, Sheila, sit down, dear, like a nice girl.
1: No.
0: What, dear?
1: I'm going to the restaurant.
0: Sheila!
3: It's all right, Miss Crabo. Don't bother. There's no other exit from that room.
0: Oh, I'm so sorry to impose on you, Mr. James. I had no idea she would be so difficult.
3: Oh, don't give it a thought. Once you explained the situation, we were only too glad to help. Of course, I'd never seen your secretary. I had no idea that...
0: It's only a recent development.
3: Yes. Shall I pour the young lady's tea now?
0: No, thank you. I can manage.
3: Yes. You know, I was just saying to Mrs. Blandin the other day, I says, I wonder if Miss Crabo and her nephew are still in the neighbourhood, I says. Why, they haven't been in my shop for ages, I says. And she says, no, they...
0: Ah, yes. You see, Mrs. James, we don't dare leave her for long. For her own protection, that is.
3: Protection?
0: Yes, we are a little worried about suicide.
3: Oh, yes.
2: Aunt Rita, Sheila's coming.
3: Well, just call me in case I can help.
0: Thank you. Oh, here you are, dear. Carl, help Sheila into her chair.
2: Oh, yes. Sheila?
1: Thank you, Carl.
0: Relax now, dear, and drink your tea. It's all ready for you.
1: My tea in this cup? No, I won't drink it.
0: You won't drink it? Sheila, what? You're pouring it into your saucer. Dear, everybody's staring at you, laughing at you.
1: There's nothing for them to laugh at. I simply prefer to pour my own cup of tea. And that's exactly what I shall do.
0: But I... Dear, you don't think I... Do you really believe that I put something in that first cup of tea?
1: Yes. Yes, I do. You did it before, and there's no reason to think you wouldn't do it again.
0: Sheila! Very well, then. Drink your tea. Only hurry. I don't think I can endure much more.
1: Never mind. I shall hurry. I'm just as eager to leave as you. And I'm going straight to the police.
0: Oh, now you're not starting that again.
1: Are you insane? Do you think I'm helpless, that I can't get away from you? That I shall simply stand here and... Oh. It's happening.
0: What, dear? What's happening?
1: You had it in the teapot.
0: Oh, you're tired again, aren't you, child?
3: Is there something I can do, Miss Craver?
0: These attacks, Mrs. James, they leave her quite exhausted. If you'd be good enough to open the door.
3: Of course, Miss Craver, of

0: here we are, Sheila. Right here. Now, just go to bed, dear.
1: Let me alone.
0: Come along then, Carl. Sheila is quite tired.
2: Yes, Aunt Rita, I shall.
1: You said you'd always be here. You've got to help me.
2: What can I do?
1: Here. I've had it in my pocket.
2: A note.
0: Are you coming, dear?
2: Right away, Aunt Rita.
1: It's to my landlady. I wrote it in the restroom at the tea shop. Here, mail it to her. It's my only chance.
2: But I can't keep this.
0: Oh, Carl!
2: She's coming. Yes, Aunt Rita.
1: You can do it. You've got to do it.
2: Good night, Sheila.
0: How very slow you are, Carl.
2: Was I so very long?
0: You like her, I can see that. A letter, I imagine. She gave you a letter to post?
2: A letter? Oh, no, I was just locking the door.
0: Ah, yes, of course. Perhaps I have letters on my mind, dear. After that episode with Sheila. The first Sheila Campbell, that is. Dear, hand me my knitting.
2: Please.
0: That's a nice boy. Do you know, I'm continually amazed at the stupidity of these English. Can you imagine that girl, that supposedly trained agent, dropping that note? And addressed, mind you, to the British intelligence. It was very alert of you, Carl, finding it.
2: Thank you. Enough. You excuse me, I'm rather tired.
0: Yes, this espionage, it's not a restful service. Sometimes I wonder if Burling really appreciates the risk we have taken. Yes, the girl had to be disposed of. There was no doubt of it. That was her report on us. All the facts...
2: Aunt Rita, we've gone over this 1,000 times. I really am tired.
0: Yes. You were right in realizing what had to be done. It was just that you acted too...
2: Please, Aunt Rita, explain
0: all that. Too hastily, too thoughtfully, too violently.
2: I couldn't help it, I tell you. She rushed into the telephone room out there. I ran after her, and that stupid catch lock pinned us in. She went to pieces, pounding on the door, screaming, tearing at me. I didn't know what I was doing. There was that bookend, the big one. I lost my head, that's all. It's all your fault. Why didn't you unlock the door?
0: But
2: where were you?
0: I simply want you to remember that every incident counts. Because of you, we cannot produce Sheila Campbell's remains. And we certainly can't allow the police to tear up the cellar to find them. Because of you, we shall have to produce a substitute body. A substitute Sheila Campbell, who will satisfy the authorities completely. We have her, and I don't intend to lose her. The note, please.
2: The note?
0: The one that girl just gave you to mail.
2: I don't know what you're talking about. All I know is you don't have to use this girl. You could get somebody else, somebody just as good. She's not right for it.
0: Not right for it. A girl who denies her identity, who shrieks of drug drinks, persecution. She is ideal. The police will accept her as a suicide without giving it a second thought.
2: Yes, yes, if they knew she was really insane, but she isn't. Don't you see? She isn't.
0: She isn't. Just ask those people at this tea shop and that foolish Mrs. James. She will tell you. She will tell the whole neighborhood.
2: Oh, Mrs. James, a few neighborhood gossips. They aren't enough. You have to have someone professional, an authority.
0: Listen to me. Our note to British intelligence will divert them for just 5 days. Within that time, Julia Ross must commit suicide. And we will see that she does.
2: No. No, I won't. I won't go through with it, I tell you.
0: I see. What a pity it would be if the police learned who was the last person seen with the first Sheila Campbell.
2: You wouldn't. You wouldn't turn me over.
0: This espionage, Carl, it's a very demanding trade. The note, please.
2: Huh.
0: Thank you. Thank you, dear. I knew it was an oversight.

0: Tony.
1: Oh, Bart.
2: Yes, Andreita?
1: Was that someone at the door? I thought...
3: How do you do, Miss Crable? My name is Turner, Dr. Turner.
4: Dr. Turner?
3: Yes, I happened to drop into the tea shop yesterday, Mrs. James' shop, you know, and she told me about your situation.
4: Yes?
3: Well, I thought I might be of some service. My field, you see, is psychiatry.
4: Yes, I see. Oh, how very thoughtful, Doctor. Please, won't you come right up?
3: Thank you.
4: Miss Campbell's room is up in this floor, Doctor. I thought you might as well see her at once. I know how busy you must be.
3: Yes. Well, the case has been quite difficult, Miss Crable.
4: In many ways, yes, Dr. Turner. Naturally, I feel that someday, with professional guidance and with those things, I can give her patience, understanding.
3: Mm-hmm.
4: I can bring her out of the darkness. Until then, here we are. Sheila. Sheila, dear, that is Dr. Turner. Step right in, Doctor. He's coming to visit you, dear.
3: How are you, Sheila? How do you feel?
4: Doctor, I rather think my presence will interfere. Mr. James has undoubtedly explained. If you don't mind...
3: Yes, that might be best. Won't you talk to me? It's all right, Sheila. Believe me, I'm a doctor.
5: You're no doctor.
3: Now, Sheila.
5: Don't call me Sheila. You're here to help her. Help her keep me prisoner here in this house.
3: Stop it.
5: Help her drive me out of my mind. Help her. Yes, help her to murder me.
3: Sheila, pull yourself together.
5: She's told you everything.
3: You can't afford to act like this.
5: Told you how to act.
3: You must have.
5: Why don't you leave me alone? Why don't you go away?
4: Oh, excuse me, Dr. Turner, but I became a little bit uneasy.
3: Yes, I can understand.
4: Well, Doctor?
3: Yes, it's persecution mania, clearly enough. She has all the symptoms. The deep melancholia, the stubborn, hysterical insistence that she's about to be done away with.
4: Yes?
3: I happen to be attached to the King James General Asylum, and I'm somewhat familiar with this type of case. There is one important thing, Miss Crable. Over here, please.
4: Yes, Doctor?
3: The matter of Miss Campbell's protection.
4: Her protection?
3: Yes, from herself. You undoubtedly are not aware of it. But her type is often inclined toward suicide.
4: How dreadful.
3: In case those tendencies should become apparent, naturally you'd let me know.
4: Naturally, Doctor.
3: She would then require professional care. Meanwhile, I'm sure your own treatment will be as effective as any. Patience and understanding.
5: Torture me like this, will they? Murder me here in this house.
4: Sheila!
5: No, I won't let them. I'll kill myself first.
3: Miss Campbell.
5: I'll kill myself. That's what I'll do.
4: The window. Stop her. Carl.
3: Yes,
4: oh,
3: yes.
4: Carl.
5: Yes, the window.
3: Yes,
5: that's it, the window. I'll jump through the window.
3: Young woman, control yourself.
5: Let me go.
3: You
5: don't let me jump.
6: Come on, what's going on here?
7: What happened?
3: Well, this girl, she just tried to kill herself. I'm afraid this changes things, Miss Crable. She must be put away.
4: Put away?
3: Yes, as soon as possible. I'll have the men come at once.
4: You mean take her away from me? But you can't. I've looked after her myself. Why can't I go on doing that?
3: Because it's beyond you now, Miss Crable.
4: No.
3: I'm sorry, but there's nothing else I can do. Would you be good enough to direct me to your telephone?
4: Telephone?
3: Yes, I wish to order a car. Some men from the asylum.
4: Of course. There is a small telephone room right on down the hall. This way, please.
3: I know how you must feel, Miss Crable. But you see, it's the...
4: The telephone, Dr. Turner, is in this room, right here. Just sit down there at the desk.
3: Well, thank you. You're sure the young man can handle the girl? I mean...
4: I will go back myself and take charge.
3: Well, that will be safer, I'm sure. Excuse me. Hello? Turner speaking. Yes, Dr. Turner. I'd like you to send a car right away. And three men.
2: The address? It's number 30... just a moment. Miss Crable. Miss Crable.
4: Yes, Dr. Turner.
2: I can't open the door. It's locked.
4: Oh, sorry, Doctor. I'll have to get the keys from Carl.
2: Keys? To unlock this door?
4: This very special lock, Dr. Turner.
2: You don't need any keys. Just open the door from your side. Miss Crable.
0: Miss Primo, Miss Primo, where are you?
7: Margarita, she won't stop crying. I just can't get her to stop.
4: I will get her to stop. A clever one, aren't you, child? Pretending to commit suicide so the doctor would take you away.
5: The doctor, where is he?
4: A splendid idea you had, leaping out that window. We'll see if we can help you this time.
5: No, don't come near me.
4: Carla, we've only a very few seconds. Get her across to the window.
7: Don't make me do it, Aunt Rita. Please, you don't.
4: You wretched, sniveling coward. Do you want us both to hang? Help me get this girl to that window.
7: You'll be sorry you made me, Aunt Rita. You will. You!

0: Yes, sir.
1: Could you tell me if Miss Crabill lives here?
0: Why, yes, this is her home, but she's rather busy upstairs.

0: couldn't help it, Dr. Turner. I couldn't help it. I couldn't help it. I just lost my head, that's all. But she made me do it. She made me do it. Don't you see? Don't you understand how it was? She made me do it. She drove me, Dr. Turner.
1: All right, now settle down, settle down. And do stop calling me Dr. Turner.
0: Stop calling you doctor? You?
1: Well, no, I'm not a psychiatrist. But I'm going to see that you meet one. Huh? I happen to be from British Intelligence, Carl. I suppose I have you to thank for that letter.
0: Letter?
1: Yes, the one supposedly signed by Sheila Campbell, telling us she was off to Dublin, Ireland.
0: Oh, yes.
1: That would communicate with us in 5 days.
0: Well, Aunt Rita, she made me do that, too.
1: Ah, that was an inexcusable mistake, Carl. You see, Sheila would never have written Dublin, Ireland. Now, an Irishman assumes that everybody knows where Dublin is. How about that, Miss Ross? Am I right?
2: Well, I know where it is, all right. And I'm going back there as fast as I can.
1: Oh, now, Julia, London isn't as bad as all that, you know.
2: Maybe not. I suppose it all depends upon the murderers you meet.
1: Why, child, you wouldn't want to meet a nicer lad than Carl here. After all, it isn't everybody who'd pitch his aunt through a bedroom window just to save your life. Yes, he's really a very nice boy. Sergeant, you better take him down to the cellar now and have him show you where he buried Sheila Campbell.
0: Aunt Rita, she made me do it.
1: I know, she made you do that too. A woman of character, Miss Crabo. I'm sure you'll miss her very much. But that's the way it goes. This espionage, Carl, is a very uncertain trade.

0: And so closes The Woman in Red, starring Katina Paksinou. Tonight's tale of suspense.
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2: This is Katina Paksinou. I hope you enjoyed our suspense play this evening and that you don't hate me too much. 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Next week, I know you will want to listen when Mr. Orson Welles will be your star.
0: Suspense is produced and directed by William Spear. 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
16: And now, Autolite presents transcribed part one of William Shakespeare's Othello, starring Richard Widmark as Iago, and Kathy Lewis as Desdemona, and Elliot Lewis as the Moor, hoping once again to keep you in suspense.

0: Act One, Scene One. Venice, a street. Enter Roderigo and Iago.
1: You told me you hated the Moor.
2: Despise me if I do not. I know my price, Roderigo. I am worth no worse a place. But, says he, I have already chosen my officer. And what was he? Forsooth, one Michael Cassio of Florentine. He in good time must his lieutenant be, and I, God bless the mark, his worship's ensign.
1: I would not follow him then, good Iago.
2: Oh, sir, content you. I follow him to serve my turn upon him. We cannot all be masters, nor all masters cannot be truly followed. In following him, I follow but myself. Call up her father. Rouse him. Make after him. Poison his delight.
3: What ho, Reverentio! Signor Reverentio, ho!
4: Look to your house, your daughter, and your bags. Thieves! Thieves!
5: What is the reason of this terrible summons? What is the matter there?
6: Signor, is all your family within?
4: Are all doors locked?
5: What, have you lost your wit?
6: Most reverend, signor, do you know my voice?
5: Not I. What are you?
6: My name is Roderigo.
5: Oh, worse welcome. I have charged you not to haunt about my doors. In honest plainness, you've heard me say my daughter is not for you.
6: Sir, I beseech you that your fair daughter, Desdemona, to the gross clasps of a lascivious Moor has fled. Straight satisfy yourself. If she be in her chamber or your house, let loose on me the justice of the state for this delusion.
5: Strike on the tinder hole. Give me a taper. Call up all my people. Light, I say, light!
2: Farewell, Roderigo, for I must leave you. It seems not meet nor wholesome to my place to be produced against the Moor. Lead to the arsenal the raised search, and there will I be with him. So farewell.
0: Scene two, outside the arsenal, a few moments later. Enter Othello, Iago, and attendants with torches.
7: 'Tis better as it is.
2: But I pray, sir, are you fast married? For be sure of this, that Signor Brabantio is much beloved, and hath in his effect a voice potential as double as the Duke's. He will divorce you.
7: Let him do his spite. My loyal services shall outtongue his complaints. For no, Iago, but that I love the gentle Desdemona. But look, what lights come yonder?
2: These are the raised father and his friends. You were best go in.
7: Not I must be found. Is it they?
2: By Janus, I think no.
7: The servants of the Duke and my lieutenant Cassio. The goodness of the night upon you, friends. What is the news, Cassio?
8: The Duke does greet you, General, and he requires your haste post-haste appearance even on the instant.
7: What's the matter, think you?
8: Something from Cyprus, as I may divine. You've been hotly called for.
7: 'Tis well I'm found by you.
2: Come, Captain, will you go?
7: Have with you.
8: Here comes another troop to seek for you.
2: It is Brabantio, General. Be advised, he comes to bad intent.
7: Hola! Stand there!
6: Signor, it is the Moor!
5: Stand down with him! Thief!
7: Keep up your bright sword for the duel, Rustum!
5: Foul thief! Where hast thou stowed my daughter? I'll have disputed on!
7: Where will you that I go to answer this your charge?
5: To prison!
7: What if I do obey? How may the Duke be therewith satisfied, whose messengers are here about my side, upon some present business of the state to bear me to him?
5: The Duke in council, and this time of the night? Bring him away. Mine's not an idle cause. The Duke himself cannot but feel this wrong as 'twere his own.
0: Scene three, a council chamber. The Duke and Senator sitting at a table with lights.
9: Valiant Othello. We must straight employ you against the general enemy, Ottoman. I did not see you. Welcome, Signor Brabantio. We lacked your counsel and your help tonight.
5: So did I yours. Good your grace, pardon me. Neither my place nor aught I heard of business has raised me from my bed, for my particular grief is of so floodgate and o'erbearing nature that it then gluts and swallows other sorrows.
9: Why, what's the matter?
5: My daughter. Oh, my daughter.
9: Dead?
5: Aye, to me. She is abused, stolen from me, and corrupted by spells and medicines, bought of mountebanks. Here is the man, this Moor, whom now it seems your special mandate for the state affairs has hither brought.
9: Othello, what in your own part can you say to this?
7: I do beseech you, send for the lady, and let her speak of me before her father. If you do find me foul in her report, let your sentence even fall upon my life.
9: Fetch Desdemona hither.
7: Iago, conduct them. You best know the place. And till she come, as truly as to heaven, I'll present how I did thrive in this fair lady's love, and she in mine.
9: Say it, Othello.
7: Her father loved me, oft invited me, still questioned me the story of my life from year to year. I ran it through. I spoke of most disastrous chances, of moving accidents by flood and field, of being taken by the insolent foe and sold to slavery, and my redemption thence. This to hear would Desdemona seriously incline, and with a greedy ear devour up my discourse. When I did speak of some distressful stroke that my youth suffered, my story being done, she gave me for my pains a world of sighs. She swore in faith 'twas strange, 'twas passing strange. 'Twas pitiful, 'twas wondrous pitiful. She wished she had not heard it, yet she wished that heaven had made her such a man. She thanked me and bade me, if I had a friend that loved her, I should but teach him how to tell my story, and that would woo her. Upon this hint I spoke. She loved me for the dangers I had passed, and I loved her that she did pity them. This only is the witchcraft I have used. Here comes the lady, let her witness it.
5: Come hither, gentle mistress. Do you perceive in all this noble company where most you owe obedience?
10: My noble father, I do perceive here a divided duty. To you I am bound for life and education. My life and education both do learn me how to respect you. But here's my husband. And so much duty as my mother showed to you, preferring you before her father, so much I challenge that I may profess due to the Moor, my lord.
5: Come hither, Moor. I here do give you that with all my heart I would keep from you. For your sake, Jewel, I am glad it's sold. I have no other child. I have done, my lord. Beseech you now to the affairs of state.
9: The Turk, with most mighty preparation, makes for Cyprus. Othello, the fortitude of the place is best known to you, and though we have there Montano, a substitute of most allowed sufficiency, yet opinion, a sovereign mistress of effects, throws a more safer voice on you.
7: I do undertake these present wars against the Ottomites.
9: At 10 in the morning here, we'll meet again. Othello, leave some officer behind, and he shall our commission bring to you.
7: Please, your grace, my ensign Iago, a man he is of honesty and trust. To his conveyance I assign my wife, with what else needful your good grace shall think to be sent after me.
9: Let it be so. Good night to everyone. Adieu, brave Moor. Use Desdemona well.
5: Look to her, Moor. Have a quick eye to see. She has deceived her father. May to thee.
7: My life upon her faith. Come, Desdemona. I have but an hour of love, of worldly matters and direction to spend with thee. We must obey the time.
2: What sayest thou, Rodrigo?
1: What will I do?
2: Why, go to bed and sleep.
1: I will incontinently drown myself.
2: If you do, I shall never love thee after. Why, thou silly gentleman?
1: What should I do? I confess it is my shame to be so fond of her, but it is not in my virtue to amend it.
2: Virtue, a fig. 'Tis in ourselves that we are thus or thus. Our bodies are gardens, to the which our wills are gardeners. Come, be a man. Drown thyself. Drown cats and blind puppies. Put money in thy purse. It cannot be that Desdemona should long continue her love unto the Moor. Put money in thy purse, nor he to her. It was a violent commencement, and you shall see an answerable sequestration. Put but money in thy purse. These Moors are changeable in their wills. She must change for youth. She will find the error of her choice. She must have change. She must. If you must damn yourself, do it a more delicate way than drowning. Make all the money you can. You shall enjoy her.
1: Will you be fast to my hopes?
2: You are sure of me. Go, make money. I have told thee often, and I tell thee again and again. I hate the Moor. Adieu.
1: I'll be with thee betimes.
2: Thus do I ever make my fool my purse. I hate the Moor. Let me see now. Cassio's a proper man. To get his place and to make up my will, a double knavery. How? How? After some time to abuse Othello's ear that his lieutenant Cassio is too familiar with his wife. Cassio hath a person and a smooth disposed to be suspected. The Moor is of a free and open nature that thinks men honest that but seem to be so, and will as tenderly be led by the nose as asses are. I have it. It is engendered. Hell and night must bring this monstrous birth to the world's light.

0: Autolite is bringing you Richard Widmark, Kathy Lewis, and Elliot Lewis in part one of William Shakespeare's Othello. 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
1: Say, Harlow, how long has Autolite been making electrical systems?
2: Ever since 1911, Senator, when Autolite developed the first two-unit, six-volt automotive electrical system ever used as original equipment. 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
0: And now, Autolite brings back to our Hollywood soundstage Richard Widmark, Kathy Lewis, and Elliot Lewis in Mr. Lewis's production of William Shakespeare's Othello, a tale well calculated to keep you in suspense.

0: Act Two, Scene One. A month later, a seaport in Cyprus. The wars are over. Othello's sail has been sighted. Enter Cassio, Iago, Roderigo, and Desdemona. The Moor's lieutenant pays innocent compliment to Desdemona as Iago and the jealous Roderigo stand apart.
1: He takes her by the palm.
2: Aye, well said. Whisper.
1: With as little a web as this, will I ensnare as great a fly as Cassio.
2: I smile upon her, do.
1: I will catch you in your own courtesies.
2: Good, well kissed.
1: An excellent courtesy. 'Tis so indeed.
2: Yet again your fingers to your lips.
1: Would they were clyster pipes for your sake.
3: The Moor, I know his trumpet.
4: 'Tis truly so.
5: Let's meet him and receive him.
6: Oh, my fair warrior.
5: My dear Othello.
6: It gives me wonder, great as my content, to see you here before me. If it were now to die, 'twere now to be most happy. For I fear my soul has her content so absolute that not another comfort like to this succeeds in unknown fate.
5: The heavens forbid but that our loves and comfort should increase even as our days do grow.
6: Amen to that, sweet powers. I cannot speak enough of this content. It stops me here. It is too much of joy. In this, the greatest discords be that e'er our hearts shall make. I prithee, good Iago, go to the bay and disembark my coffers. Come, Cassio. Come, Desdemona. Once more. Well met at Cyprus.
3: I will tell you this, good Roderigo. Desdemona is directly in love with Cassio.
4: With him? Why, 'tis not possible.
3: Mark me with what violence she first loved the Moor, but for bragging and telling her fantastical lies. And will she love him still for prating? Let not thy discreet heart think so. Her eye must be fed. And what delight shall she have to look on the devil? Her delicate tenderness will find itself abused and compel her to some second choice. Now, sir, this granted, who stands so eminently in the degree of this fortune as Cassio does?
4: I cannot believe that in her. She's full of the most blessed conditions.
3: Blessed fig's end! Didst not see her paddle with the palm of Cassio's hand? Didst not mark that?
4: Yes, but that was but courtesy.
3: Lechery by this hand. An index, an obscure prologue to the history of lust and foul thoughts. They met so near with their lips that their breaths embraced together. But, sir, watch you tonight. Cassio knows you not. I'll not be far from you. Do you find some occasion to anger Cassio? Provoke him that he may strike you. For even out of that will I cause these of Cyprus to mutiny, whose qualification shall come into no true trust again but by the displanting of Cassio. So shall you have a shorter journey to your desires.
4: I will do this if I can bring it to any opportunity.
3: I warrant thee. Meet me by and by at the citadel. I must fetch his necessaries ashore. Farewell.
4: Adieu.
3: I'll have our Michael Cassio on the hip. Abuse him to the Moor in the rank garb. Make the Moor thank me, love me, and reward me for making him egregiously an ass. And practicing upon his peace and quiet, even to madness. 'Tis here, but yet confused. Knavery's plain face is never seen till used.
0: Scene, a hall in the castle. The time, early night. Enter Iago and Cassio.
7: We muster the watch, Iago.
3: Not this hour, Lieutenant. 'Tis not yet 10 o'clock. Our general cast us thus early for the love of his Desdemona, who let us not therefore blame.
7: She is a most exquisite lady. Indeed, she is a most fresh and delicate creature.
3: What an eye she has. Methinks it sounds a parley of provocation.
7: An inviting eye, and yet, methinks, right modest.
3: And when she speaks, is it not an alarum to love?
7: It is indeed perfection.
3: Well, happiness to them. Come, Lieutenant, I have a stoup of wine. And here without are a brace of Cyprus gallants that would fain have a measure to the health of Othello.
7: Not tonight, good Iago. I have very poor and unhappy brains for drinking.
8: But one cup, I'll drink for you.
7: I have drunk but one cup tonight. I am unfortunate in the infirmity and dare not task my weakness with any more.
8: What, man? 'Tis a night of revels. The gallants desire it.
7: Where are they?
8: Here at the door. I pray you, call them in.
7: I'll do it, but it dislikes...
9: Gentlemen, let's look to our business. Do not think, gentlemen, I am drunk. This is my right hand and this is my left hand. I am not drunk now. I can stand well enough and speak well enough. Very well, then. You must not think that I am drunk.
10: To the master's platform. Come, let's set the watch.
11: Good Montano. You see this fellow that has gone before. He is a soldier fit to stand by Caesar. Yet I fear the trust Othello put him in on some odd time of his infirmity will shake this island.
10: Huh? But is he often thus?
11: 'Tis evermore the prologue to his sleep.
10: It were well the general were put in mind of it.
9: Help! Help!
11: But hark, what noise?
9: Hound, you rogue, you rascal!
10: What's the matter, Lieutenant?
3: I'll beat the knave into a wicker bottle.
9: Beat me? Do you prate? Wrong!
10: Good Lieutenant, pray, sir, hold your hand.
9: Let me go, sir. I'll knock you all to mazard.
10: Come, come, you're drunk.
9: Drunk!
3: Rodrigo, away. Go out and cry a mutiny. Nay, good Lieutenant, sir. Montano, help, masters.
11: Who's that that rings the bell? The town will rise.
12: What is the matter here? Hold for your lives.
11: Lieutenant, sir. Montano. Gentlemen, have you forgot all sense of place and duty? Hold! The general speaks to you.
12: Silence that dreadful bell. It frights the isle from her propriety.
6: What's the matter, masters? Honest Iago that looks dead with grieving. Speak, who began this?
11: I do not know. I cannot speak any beginning to this peevish odds.
6: How came it, Michael, you were thus forgot?
13: I pray you pardon me. I cannot speak.
6: Worthy Montano, what's the matter that you unlace your reputation thus and spend your rich opinion for the name of a night brawler? Give me answer to it.
10: Worthy Othello, I am hurt to danger. Your officer Iago can inform you.
6: Now, by heaven, if I stir or do but lift this arm, the best of you shall sink in my rebuke. Iago, who began?
10: If you deliver more or less than truth, you are no soldier.
11: Touch me not so near. I had rather have this tongue cut from my mouth than it should do offense to Michael Cassio. Yet I persuade myself to speak the truth. Shall nothing wrong him? Thus it is, General. Montano and myself being in speech, there comes a fellow crying out for help, and Cassio following him with determined sword to execute upon him. Sir, Montano steps into Cassio and entreats his pause. Myself, the crying fellow, did pursue. He, swift of foot, outran my purpose. When I came back, for this was brief, I found them close together at blow and thrust, even as again they were when you yourself did part them. Though Cassio did some little wrong to him, yet surely he received from him that fled some strange indignity which patience could not pass.
6: I know, Iago, your honesty and love does mince this matter, making it light to Cassio. Cassio, I love thee, but nevermore be officer of mine. Montano, for your hurts, myself will be your surgeon. Lead him off. Iago, look with care about the town and silence those whom this vile brawl distracted. Good night.
11: Tell me, Cassio, what was he that you followed with your sword? What had he done to you?
13: I remember a mass of things, but nothing distinctly. Quarrel, but nothing wherefore.
11: But you are now well enough. How came you thus recovered?
13: It has pleased the devil, Brath. One unperfectness shows me another to make me frankly despise myself.
11: Come, you are too severe immorally.
13: I will ask him for my place again. He shall tell me I am a drunkard.
11: Come, come, come, come. You or any man living may be drunk at some time. I'll tell you what you shall do. Our general's wife is now the general. Confess yourself freely to her. Importune her help to put you in your place again. She is of so free, so kind, so apt, so blessed a disposition. She holds it a vice in her goodness not to do more than she is requested. This broken joint between you and her husband, entreat her to splinter.
13: You advise me well.
11: I protest. In the sincerity of love and honest kindness.
13: In the morning will I beseech the virtuous Desdemona to undertake for me. I am desperate of my fortunes if they check me here.
11: You are in the right. Good night, Lieutenant. I must to the watch.
13: Good night, honest Iago.
11: And what is he, then, that says I play the villain? When this advice is free, I give, and honest, probable to thinking, and indeed the course to win the Moor again. For while this honest fool plies Desdemona to repair his fortunes, and she for him pleads strongly to the Moor, I'll pour this pestilence into his ear, that she repels him for her lust, and by how much she strives to do him good, she shall undo her credit with the Moor. So will I turn her virtue into pitch, and out of her own goodness, make the net that shall enmesh them all.

0: 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Part one of Othello by William Shakespeare. Tonight stars Richard Widmark, Kathy Lewis, and Elliot Lewis.
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0: Next week, we conclude this first radio adaptation of William Shakespeare's tragic history of love and treachery and death, Othello. Again next week, our stars will be Richard Widmark, Kathy Lewis, and Elliot Lewis. And again next week, we hope to keep you in suspense. The Abridged Othello was adapted for Suspense by Anthony Ellis and Elliot Lewis. The program was transcribed and directed by Mr. Lewis, with music arranged by Lucian Morowick from themes by Giuseppe Verdi. The orchestra was conducted by Lud Gluskin. Featured in tonight's cast were Joseph Kearns as Cassio, William Conrad as Montano, Whitfield Connor as Roderigo, Herb Butterfield as Brabacho, William Johnstone as the Duke, Byron Kane, and Larry Thorpe.
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0: And remember, next week we conclude Othello.
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0: In The Story of Markham's Death, a suspense play produced, edited, and directed for Shenley by William Spear.
3: You say Phil Martin's run dry?
4: Well, I didn't make it up. My wife got it from Ann. Hasn't written a word in 6 months.
5: Yes, and I got it from Peterson, his publisher. They dropped him from their spring list. Well, bye-bye, Dean of American Mystery Writers. I'm glad to see him go.
3: Phil Martin. I thought that guy'd write from the grave. I don't understand it.
4: I guess it happens to the best of us. Hope he saved his money, but I suspect he hasn't.
3: Phil Martin run dry. I don't get it. I don't get it.
6: No, I didn't get it either. Unless you border on that fringe of abnormality which marks you as a writer, you can't possibly understand the complete futility you feel when your talent is suddenly turned off like a waterspout. I spent as much time staring at the blank paper in my typewriter as I ordinarily spent in writing an entire novel. Oh, Anne could sympathize with me because she loved me. But I didn't need Anne's stupid sympathy.
7: Phil, darling, I'm sure it's only temporary.
6: Temporary? Anne, I can't even write a decent 10-word telegram. Well, it's no use, Anne. I'm afraid I'm through.
7: Oh, no, you can't be. Not anyone as great as you. Phil, maybe you've done too much. Darling, maybe you'll rest. Why don't you rest for a few months?
6: I've been resting.
7: Well, I mean, get away.
6: Yes, that's my last chance, dear. I'm going to do just that. I'm going abroad.
7: Abroad? Oh, honey, when are we going?
6: We aren't going. I am.
7: Phil, is this a way of letting... I mean...
6: Oh, don't worry, dear. I'm not running out on you. I'll just be gone for a few months.
7: Well, just a few months.
6: Yes, alone. And I told you when I first met you, I'm a complex person. I'm difficult to understand.
7: Yes, dear, I know that. But I thought I understood you.
6: Well, you can't. Nobody can.
7: But I love you, Phil.
6: And I love you, Anne, but that doesn't change matters. I'm going to England for a few months by myself. You don't have a thing to worry about. You keep your apartment and wait for me. The rent's paid through the first of the year. I'll be back before that. Anne Fleming was the beautiful, not overly intelligent type of girl I've associated with since my divorce. Her only family was a half-brother, a petty hoodlum whose habit of always wearing gloves won him the imposing nickname of Kid Gloves. That hadn't helped when he ran his car into a storefront, killing two people just a block from where he'd held up a tavern. Kid Gloves had gone to jail 3 months before I met Anne to serve 40 years for manslaughter and robbery. A very corny plot, the whole thing, including Anne. As I roamed around London, I thought maybe a visit in this city of great mystery tradition would be my answer. And it was. The second day, while wandering around aimlessly in the bombed-out and still unrepaired section of Bloomsbury, I stumbled onto my last inspiration quite by accident.
8: Oh, say, when was all this hit?
9: Oh, right at the start of the war, sir.
8: Oh, then this isn't V-bomb damage.
10: Lord, no, governor. As a matter of fact, the old house across the street had it the first time Jerry come over.
8: Uh-huh.
10: I'd almost say it was the first house to be hit in the war.
8: Oh, well, did it take only one bomb to level it like that?
10: Well, how many do you think it takes? They've cleaned it up a bit now. Old house, that, too. Built back in 1750.
8: Really?
10: Yeah, pretty well known. Lots of Yanks made their digs there, before the war, that is. A Yankee rider stayed there once when he was here. What was his name, Ducky?
9: E.P. Rowe. No, Poe. Poe.
10: Oh, that's it.
8: Poe? Say, you don't mean Edgar Allan Poe, do you?
9: That's him. That's him.
8: What? Edgar Allan Poe once stayed in that house?
9: That's right. American writer. Acquaintance of yours?
8: Well, hardly a contemporary.
9: What?
8: Oh, nothing.
9: My little Halbert was playing in the rubble there Tuesday last and dug out a box of junk. Maybe some of it was Mr. Poe's. Like to see it?
8: Why, yes, certainly. Well, it's vaguely possible. I looked through the battered steel box. The woman provided me with a cup of tea as I spread the contents out in front of me. It was thrilling somehow to think that these dusty things perhaps had once belonged to the man

0: something fell out. It was a waterproof packet containing three yellowed sheets of paper written in a small, fine hand. At the bottom of the third page was the name Edgar Allan Poe. I slipped the packet into my pocket and returned the box.
1: Find anything?
0: No. Just as you said, a lot of worthless trinkets. By the way, I ripped the lining as I was putting everything back.
1: Oh, that's all right.
0: Oh, no, I'd like to give you something for your trouble and for my clumsy damage. Here. And thank you so much.
1: £5? Oh, I say, £5. But the old thing probably ain't worth a threepenny bit.
0: Well, your time, your trouble, and your courtesy are, though. Thank you very much.
1: But £5? Oh, I say.
0: £5 for an original Edgar Allan Poe manuscript. It was a short story written by Poe during his brief stay in England many years before his rise and subsequent fall. As I read and reread the manuscript, I realized that it was an experiment in a completely new mystery technique. Here, in effect, was what Poulte had never discovered in his thesis on the existence of only 32 basic dramatic situations. Suddenly, I realized I was the only one who knew this story, and that I could put it to better use than as a museum piece. Why, here indeed was the 33rd situation. Why, in my hands, it could blossom forth as a novel, a film, a radio play. I was about to be reborn, and literary immortality was at my fingertips. I began writing in London and all the way back home. It took me 6 months to complete my work, and then, with everything finished, I burned the original Poe composition and sent the novel off to the publisher. Then I called Anne.
2: Will it be a big success, darling?
0: Big success? Well, I've never been as confident of anything in my life.
2: Oh, that's wonderful. They said you were through.
0: I told you. A rest was all I needed. A change of scenery.
2: I'm proud of you, Phil. I'm so proud.
0: I'm glad.
2: Maybe now you... Now, Phil, maybe you'll think differently about things.
0: I'm so glad.
2: Phil, you aren't even listening to me.
0: Huh? I'm sorry, dear. look, Anne, I'm going to be pretty busy for the next few weeks. Now, I won't be able to see you very often.
2: Oh, I should think you'd have time now that the...
0: Well, I haven't, but we'll see.
2: You have a date tonight.
0: Well, I'm going to the Mystery Writers' Banquet tonight.
2: And tomorrow?
0: Well, okay, but... I'll come over for you at 8:00, and for once, will you try to be ready on time? Every year on the anniversary of Edgar Allan Poe's birth, the Mystery Writers of America hold a banquet, similar to the Academy Award banquet. Instead of awarding Oscars, they give Edgars for the outstanding works of the year. All of a sudden, everybody was looking at me.
3: Now I have a special Edgar to give. This special award goes to the first writer to discover a new and startling different approach to the mystery story since the death of our patron saint, the great Edgar Allan Poe himself. Philip Martin, for your novel, Markham's Death...
0: A special Edgar for an idea plagiarized from Edgar Allan Poe. The end had justified the means, and I knew that the original manuscript was now only ashes. I was the only one who had ever seen it. I was completely happy and enjoying my victory after the banquet in the quiet of my own home.
4: Mr. Martin?
0: Yes, speaking.
4: This is Dr. Selgrove.
0: Dr. Selgrove?
4: Yes, I'm head of the Academy of American Letters. I want to congratulate you, Mr. Martin. I was at the banquet tonight.
0: Oh, well, thank you, sir.
4: Yes, indeed. I've been collecting data on Edward Allan Poe all my life. Your work was in the finest traditions of Poe.
0: Well, that is the supreme compliment, Doctor.
4: Mr. Martin, what did you find behind the lining in that steel box in London?
0: What?
4: It was you, wasn't it?
0: Well, I don't know what you're talking about.
4: Yes, in the truest Poe tradition. So much so that I have reason to believe your idea was once Poe's.
0: Now, look, Doctor, I hope you haven't spread this misinformation around. Why, you're wrong, of course, but, well, even the faintest suggestion could do me irreparable harm.
4: If you mean, have I been discreet, sir, I have, until now.
0: Well, look, how do you want me to disprove this ridiculous accusation?
4: I'm

0: the academy every day. I'll be there tomorrow night until 9:30. The doors close at 8, but I'll wait for you.
1: That will be fine, Doctor. I'll be there around 9. And as I set the receiver back on the hook, I wondered just how much he actually knew and what I would have to do to silence him.
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2: 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A play well calculated to keep you in suspense.
1: The hands of the clock on the wall seemed drugged. They moved so slowly that day. My appointment with Dr. Selgrove was for 9 p.m. I was to be at Ann's at 8. I figured about 20 minutes would wipe that slate clean.
4: Honey, I'll be ready in a minute.
1: I said I'd be here at 8.
4: Oh, dear. It isn't 8 already, is it?
1: Yes, it's after 8.
4: Oh, I thought it was only about 7:30. I'll hurry.
1: Well, there's no reason.
4: Aren't we going out?
1: No, Anne, we're not going out. As a matter of fact, we're never going out again.
4: What?
1: I'm sorry, Anne. This is the last time we'll see each other.
4: But I've told everyone...
1: Well, what have you told everyone?
4: That we were going to be married.
1: Well, you shouldn't have. Did I ever say I'd marry you? No, I was married once, and it doesn't work for me.
4: This would be different.
1: Oh, would it? I don't think so. You see, Anne, you're taking up too much of my time.
4: But I wouldn't get in the way, Phil. You know
1: you're
4: that.
1: You're also taking up too much of my thoughts. I probably hit that bad slump a few months ago because of you.
4: Phil.
1: Oh, it wasn't your fault. It was mine, for not realizing it.
4: Phil, you really mean this.
1: Oh, now look.
4: What about me? What about me? What am I going to do?
1: You'll get over it. Here, this should help.
4: What's that?
1: Take it. Just what you like. A roll of nice, clean, new $50 bills. Feel better now?
4: You think you can buy everything with money, don't you? Well, you can't. And stop drumming with that letter opener.
1: Oh, sorry. I didn't realize. Well, that takes care of everything, doesn't it? We're still friends?
4: No. No, we'll never be friends. Phil Martin, you're rotten. You're rotten and you're conceited and you're everything I've ever... I hate you.
1: I said I don't like scenes. Goodbye, Anne.
4: Get out of here. Get out!
1: As I left her apartment, I paused to look at my watch. It was 8:30. I noticed a man fade back into the darkness of a doorway, but outside of the fact that he looked vaguely familiar, I thought nothing more of it. I felt as though a weight had been lifted from my shoulders, at least from one shoulder, and I was on my way to lift the weight from the other one. The Academy of American Letters was just a short distance from Anne's apartment.
5: Mr. Martin?
1: Yes. I take it you're Dr. Selgrove.
5: Right. Sit down, Mr. Martin.
1: I'll stand, thank you. You were at the banquet last night. I remember seeing you.
6: And when I saw you, I knew my search was over. You fit the description just like the missing piece in a jigsaw puzzle. I knew you were the man Mrs. Carruthers described.
1: Well, who is Mrs. Carruthers?
6: The woman who gave you the steel box. The box which must have contained the Edgar Allan Poe manuscript you so skillfully rewrote.
1: Preposterous.
6: You deny that you were in London?
1: Well, no, but...
6: Or that you found the box and examined it?
1: Well no, but
6: Mr. Martin, a poverty-stricken woman like Mrs. Carruthers couldn't forget a man who gave her £5. She could forget seeing him slip a packet into his pocket. That is, until someone came along and gave her £10 to refresh her memory.
1: For £10, she probably dreamed up the whole story. Look, you say you know something of Poe. Then you know that the time he spent in London was long before his prominence as an author. Why, for all we know, he didn't write a line during his entire stay there.
6: Mr. Martin, I've devoted my life to gathering information about Edgar Allan Poe. It's my hobby as well as my job. I've been looking for one missing manuscript for a long time. A manuscript whose existence I learned of by chance.
1: What are you talking about?
6: This letter which Edgar Allan Poe wrote to a cousin in Boston during his London visit. Fine piece, isn't it?
1: Well, what about it?
6: Well, let me read it to you. He says, "My new theory for a tale of murder is a form of induction as opposed to deduction. I refer to it as Markhamism after the title character. My first draft manuscript is stored behind a satin curtain built of steel to age and mellow until such a time as I may produce it without being turned mad."
1: I see.
6: Dear me, you were overconfident, Martin, calling your novel Markham's Death. Not only didn't you change the process, you didn't even alter the name.
1: And if I should admit to all this, what would be your price?
6: Now, Mr. Martin, money's of no consequence. I'm a student. A collector of American letters. All I want from you is the manuscript.
1: Impossible.
6: In return for my everlasting silence. Possessing the manuscript is payment enough. I have no desire to ruin you. Unless, of course, it should become necessary for me to do so.
1: How would I know you wouldn't show it?
6: Certainly you don't question my word.
1: The manuscript has been destroyed.
6: Don't expect me to believe that.
1: It's the truth. I burned it.
6: Well, if you want to be difficult, I won't agree with you, Mr. Martin. Pity you won't cooperate. I'll just put this letter back in the safe, and then tomorrow we'll see.
1: Panic fled with the return of cold logic. Dr. Selgrove was unquestionably dead. I had to act quickly because speed was essential. I knew that from what I myself had often written. I took the letter and pocketed it, to be burned later in the privacy of my own home. There would be no suspicious ashes for the police to sift. The bookend was the only thing I touched. I carefully filled the wash basin with hot water and dropped the bookend into it, smearing and obliterating any fingerprints. Now, I had to work backwards. The average murderer establishes his alibi first. But in my case, I had to establish it behind me and cover my time. Most people are careless about exact times and can be off many minutes, especially in their recollection. Have you ever looked at your watch, then had someone ask you the time only to find that you had to look again? Yes, Anne would work as my alibi. I couldn't confide in her, but she was careless about time. But what of the man I'd seen in her hall at 8:30? Suddenly I knew. It was Anne's brother, Kid Gloves Fleming. Now that I thought about it, I knew I recognized him from his pictures. He'd obviously escaped from prison and had gone to Anne for help. Yes, Anne would be more than happy to say I'd been with her until 8:45. Unobserved, I hurried back to her apartment house. In front of the building, I hailed a passing taxi and entered at precisely 9:05.
7: Where to, mister?
1: The Milford Club on 59. Not many taxis in this neighborhood, are there?
7: Were you waiting long?
1: 10 or 15 minutes. I wanted to be at the club by 9. Oh, it's almost that now.
7: Is that all? I thought it was later. Oh, well, I'll get you there fast.
1: Oh, that's all right. There's no hurry.
7: Oh, evening, Mr. Martin.
1: Oh, good evening, Henry. Well, not many coats being checked tonight, are there?
8: No, sir. But look at all those hats.
1: Let me see. Seems as though I've misplaced my watch. Have you the time, Henry?
8: Why, sure. It's 20 minutes after 9.
1: Oh, thanks.
9: I seem to be losing everything tonight.
7: Oh, what's wrong?
9: Well, I've dropped my notebook. Oh, I must have dropped it in that taxi.
7: Was it important?
9: Well, just to me. I had some personal notes in there. Oh, look, I wonder, Henry, if you'd call the cab company for me and ask if it's turned in. Oh,
7: sure.
9: Thanks. My name and address are engraved in the cover. As a matter of fact, I even recall the name of the driver.
7: Good.
9: It struck me as unusual. It was Alonzo P. Alonzo.
7: I'll take care of it for you.
9: Thanks. Oh, and you might add that I'll post a $25 reward. Then I went down to see Lieutenant John Kirkland of Homicide. We'd been classmates, and I'd spent many an evening at headquarters discussing our favorite subject, crime.
10: Well, well, well. Hello, hello, Phil.
9: Hiya, Johnny. Anything on the docket?
10: Oh, just routine.
9: Mind if I sit in? I want to get my mind off Ann.
10: Ann? Well, what's the matter?
9: Oh, you know, Johnny, the usual. I wrote Finney to our little romance, and, well, she wasn't too happy about it.
10: Still a dog with the women, eh, kid? Say, this is a coincidence. Remember that wild kid brother of Ann's?
9: His kid brother? Oh, you mean the one they call Kid Glove? Mm-hmm. Well, I remember reading about him. Why?
10: Well, he broke out of jail late this afternoon.
9: Uh-oh. Say, Ann'll certainly be worried.
10: Well, she won't have to worry anymore.
9: What?
10: Yeah, they caught him down at the railroad station trying to get out of town.
9: What? Are they bringing him in?
10: Yeah. Stiff.
9: Oh.
10: Yeah, the poor fool decided to shoot it out, and he picked a crack shot like O'Malley to draw on.
9: Well, is O'Malley all right?
10: Oh, sure, O'Malley's always all right. But the kid's dead.
9: Oh.
10: This is going to be tough on Ann. Even though they didn't get along, he's still her brother.
9: Well, she'll get over it. I guess it's better this way.
10: That's a funny thing, though. He was still wearing those kid gloves, and he had a roll of new $50 bills that would choke a horse.
9: Now I understood. Ann's brother had visited her just after I left, and she'd given him the money. Well, I was completely relaxed now. The only person who could possibly spoil my perfect story was dead.
10: Pardon me, Phil, please.
9: Sure.
10: Hello. This is Kirkland speaking. Oh? When? I see. Who? Philip Martin.
9: Huh?
10: Why, he's right here. I said he's right here.
9: Oh, is it for me?
10: Just a second, Phil, please. Yeah. Okay. Let me know. I'll send him right out.
9: Hey, what's up, Johnny? I thought that call was for me.
10: No, it wasn't for you, Phil. It was about you.
9: About me?
10: Yeah. Where were you this evening?
9: I told you. I had dinner, went over to see Ann, and then met you.
10: Well, weren't you anyplace else, sir? Are you sure?
9: Of course I'm sure. Say, Johnny, what is this, the third degree?
10: Do you remember what time you left Ann's?
9: Well, I must have left about 9:15. Yes, I'm sure of that. It was just about 9 when I caught my cab.
10: Was anyone with you?
9: At Ann's? No, we were alone.
10: Couldn't you be mistaken? Couldn't you have been someplace else, maybe at 8:15 or 8:30?
9: No!
10: Why, Phil, why do you play right into my hands? Why do you make it impossible for me to help you?
9: What are you talking about?
10: Murder, Phil. I'm arresting you. For murder.
9: In a few hours, I'm going to be executed for the murder of Dr. Selgrove. But the police don't know that yet. You see, although I'm innocent of the crime I'm scheduled to die for, I'm powerless to save myself. Yes, I backed out of my own crime successfully. Only I set myself squarely in the middle of a worse one. The only way I can save myself is by telling that I was busy killing Dr. Selgrove at the time I'm supposed to have killed Ann Fleming. I know that Ann was killed by her brother, but there's no way of proving it. The letter opener he plunged into her chest still had my fingerprints, slightly smeared by his kid gloves. Robbery was ruled out because nothing was disturbed. snooping neighbors had heard Ann and me quarrel and had heard her scream around a quarter of nine. They suspected that I had hit her and nothing more. But it placed the time exactly. Exactly as I had placed myself in her company during that time. Well, I see where they dug up another original, hitherto unknown manuscript by Edgar Allan Poe in somebody's closet in Fordham, New York. It's all about a man who builds such a perfect alibi for himself that he gets executed for the wrong murder. Well, I'm glad they only found it today, after I had already written the above confession. Otherwise, they'd say I'd been plagiarizing Poe again.

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0: Kirk Douglas may soon be seen in the Hal Wallace production, I Walk Alone. Tonight's suspense play was written by Bob Platt. Next Thursday, same time, you will hear Richard Ney as star of Suspense. 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
1: You just sit down and make yourself at home, Doc. 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
1: Hey, look who's here, Doc Lewis.
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0: 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A tale well calculated to keep you in suspense.
1: You gotta be tough to be a big shot. Especially when you're cursed with yellow curly hair and a pretty baby face. I learned about that early, when I was a kid, and the other kids started razzing. I learned that if you bounced a brick off somebody's head, the razzing stopped, and you were somebody. It was a very profitable lesson, which paid off as I grew up, and I found it pays dividends whether you're on East 10th Street or down in Mexico.
2: Morton! Charlie Morton!
1: Yeah? Yeah.
2: Well, welcome to Mexico.
1: Well, thanks. You're Quinn, I suppose.
2: Right. Glad to meet you.
1: Same here.
2: Well, it's lucky you were the only American on the bus, or I'd never have recognized you.
1: No?
2: No. Collins wrote he was sending a young fellow out just from engineering school, but I didn't expect that.
1: Listen, Quinn, never mind my looks. You asked for a mining engineer, and you got one. Any complaints?
2: Why, of course.
1: Well, if there are, you can pay me off my guarantee, and I'll get back on that bus.
2: Now, wait a minute, Morton. I didn't mean to offend you. I got no complaints, as long as you can do the job.
1: I can do the job.
2: Yes, I guess maybe you can.
1: Now, how about a drink?
2: Sure, right over here at the corner. In Mexico, there's always a bottle of tequila not too far away. That's one thing makes it attractive.
1: Must be the only thing, then.
2: Oh, I don't know. Some of us like it down here.
1: Is that so?
2: Why'd you come, then?
1: Well, that's easy. They told me there was money in it.
2: Yeah. Yeah, there is. In here.
3: Bienvenidos, señores. ¿Qué quieren ustedes?
2: Dos tequilas, por favor.
3: Dos tequilas, sí.
2: I hope you like tequila, Morton. It's about all they have around here.
1: It'll do. Are all the bartenders like that?
2: Oh, no, that's Lolita. Her father owns the place.
1: Oh. Sure, to be plenty good for business.
2: Guess so. Say, your stuff has all arrived. Last box of equipment came in last night, so you can start setting up the mill as soon as we get back.
1: Don't worry, I'll get it up.
2: I'm not worried, but time is important.
3: Dos tequillas, señores.
2: Sí, gracias, Lolita.
1: Yeah, thanks, beautiful.
3: Beautiful?
1: Sí, baby, that's you. From top to bottom.
3: Is okay, señor?
1: Is plenty okay, baby. Plenty.
3: Gracias, señor.
1: Well,
3: gracias.
1: Maybe I'm going to like Mexico after all.
2: Look, Martin, I don't know how much Collins told you about the setup.
1: Not much. Said there was a chance for some money and plus a little excitement.
2: He didn't tell you there might be more than excitement. Jail, maybe, or worse.
1: He mentioned it.
2: Oh. Okay, then. You understand that we've got a ticklish proposition on our hands. We've got to be careful, especially with these people. If they knew what we were planning.
1: Okay, what are we planning?
2: We struck a rich vein of gold quartz in the remote mountains about 20 miles from here. I've got my crew mining as fast as we can before anybody around here finds out about it.
1: So?
2: The tough part comes in getting it out of the country. There's a wave of Mexico for Mexicans right now, and if we haul the ore out to the regular stamping mill in town, the government will confiscate most of the gold.
1: I see. So you bring me in to set up a small stamping mill at the mine and mill the ore there, huh?
2: Right. We figure that in the next month we can sluice out maybe $500,000 worth of free gold, then get out quick before anybody gets wise.
1: $500,000?
2: Yes, but we'll still have to smuggle it out of the country. It's going to be a tough job.
1: Kid stuff.
2: Yeah? It's not just the law we've got to worry about.
1: Well, what else? Lolita?
2: Sure. These people would inform on us if they found out. But they wouldn't tell the government. They'd tell some bandit gang around in the hills somewhere.
1: Bandits. I suppose they got a Robin Hood down here, too.
2: Okay, Morton, maybe you'll learn.
1: Well, I thought $500,000 would tempt anybody.
2: And a 20th of that is your share. Maybe 25,000. That's not hay.
3: Señores.
2: Careful, Morton.
3: Señores. ¿Quieren ustedes otra bebida?
2: No, no, gracias. ¿Cuánto?
3: Un peso. Gracias, señores.
1: Hello, Lita.
3: Sí, señor.
1: You understand, comprende English?
3: Sí, señor. I speak English muy good.
2: Oh, so I see.
1: Never mind, baby. A little is enough. Your old man ever give you any time off?
3: ¿Qué, señor? No comprendo.
1: Well, let's put it another way. Are you doing anything Saturday night?
2: Wait a minute, Morton. Better not make any dates.
1: Well, why not? A guy can't work all the time, especially with stuff like this around. You don't expect me to stay up there...
2: Hey, quiet, you fool.
1: Okay. Never mind, beautiful. See you later. Comprende?
3: Si, senor. See you later.
1: Yeah, you get the idea.
3: Hasta luego.
2: Look, Morton, I warned you. Be careful.
1: I'm a big boy. I can take care of myself and her.
2: Just remember, there's a half a million involved.
1: Yeah, half a million.
2: Maybe, altogether, for the company. 25,000 for you.
1: Half a million dollars.
2: Listen, Morton.
1: And 25,000 for me.
2: That's not enough for you?
1: It'll do for a start.
2: You think you're a pretty big shot, don't you, Morton?
1: And you don't like it, is that it?
2: I don't like you.
1: That bus is still out there. And you could get another engineer down here in maybe 6 weeks.
2: Something tells me I ought to take you up on that, but I don't have to like you. As long as you do your job and stay out of trouble.
1: Okay, then let's leave it at that. Whatever happens, it won't be me who'll have any regrets. The setup was just like Quinn said, except that the ore was even richer than I'd expected. There was a pile of it already mined, and I put the men to work right away assembling the stamping mill. You know, hard rock miners are funny. They hate being bossed by an engineer who's learned all his mining out of books. And they didn't like it either that I was getting a bigger share than it than they were. And of course, to add to that, my looks, the yellow hair, and the baby face. I knew that sooner or later I'd have to show them that they couldn't draw any wrong conclusions from my face. Well, it didn't take long for the showdown to come.
4: Come on, Hank. Let's knock off. Chow's ready.
5: Okay.
1: Wait a minute, Logan.
4: Yeah?
1: That sluice is not tight. You better get down there and tighten up those bolts.
4: You can wait till tomorrow. Chow's ready.
1: I said get down there and tighten up those bolts.
4: Who's going to make me? A dude engineer?
1: I am.
4: Why, you measly little... Look out!
2: Morton, you knocked him over the cliff. He went down in the gully.
1: I saw him.
2: Hurry up. Get down there, man. He's probably hurt bad. Must have fallen 30 feet. Morton, where are you going?
1: Somebody said supper was ready.
2: You didn't have to do that. You didn't have to knock him over the cliff.
1: Yeah, well, I asked for it.
2: But you didn't have to fight like that? Like you meant to kill him?
1: They wouldn't take orders, and I had to show him.
2: Okay, Morton.
6: Quinn!
2: Yeah?
6: He's dead. His neck's broke.
2: So, you got to show us all how tough you are, don't you, Morton? Even if it amounts to murder.
1: If nobody else wants any supper, I do. I'm hungry.

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0: And now Autolite brings back to our Hollywood soundstage Mr. Burt Lancaster as Charles Morton in The Big Shot, a tale well calculated to keep you in suspense.

0: You gotta be tough. It's a tough world. And you gotta be tougher than the next guy. I was tougher than Joe Logan, that's all. I beat him in a fair fight. If he slipped and fell over that cliff, well, it's just too bad. While they buried him, I ate my supper. After that, I had no more trouble with the men. The first Saturday that everything was running smoothly, I went up to Quinn's tent. Quinn!
1: Yeah? Oh, come in, Morton. We're just looking over the take so far. What's your guess?
0: Maybe 100,000.
1: Yes, maybe. We'll pull at least 250.
0: We'll get that half a million. Don't you worry.
1: If nobody bothers us.
0: Don't be so jumpy. Nobody's going to bother us.
1: I hope not. Say, Morton, I got to admit you've done a whale of a job so far.
0: Forget it.
1: Don't worry, Morton. I don't like you any better. But I can appreciate it when a man knows his job and does it well.
0: Okay. Look, I'm going into town. You want any supplies?
1: I'm sending Andy in for him.
0: Well, there's no use of the two of us going.
1: Morton, I'm the boss here.
0: Are you?
1: Yes.
0: You told me as long as I did the job, that was all you cared about.
1: That's right.
0: Okay, I've done the job. It'll take the crew 2 days to catch up. I'm going to town.
1: I'll tell Andy you'll get the supplies.
2: Aquí, querido. More tequila?
0: Sí, sí, baby. Come here.
2: Oh, Senor Charm.
0: Love me, baby?
2: Oh, pero sí, querido. I have never met one like you.
0: Yeah, that goes double, baby. You're sensational. You'd knock 'em dead in the States. I'd like to take you back there. I'd like to dress you up in fancy clothes with diamonds in your hair.
2: Diamonds? Oh, senor, you must be very rich.
0: Not yet. But give me time.
2: It's very interesting. Tell me more, querido.
0: Later, baby, later. Right now, let's blow this joint.
2: But, Senor Charlie, is it not you must go back to wherever you go?
0: They can do without me for a while. I like it here better. Okay?
2: Okay, senor. Vaya, vaya, andale!
0: Well, what was that? What'd the kid say?
2: It's nothing, Senor Charlie. It's a game they play.
0: Well, what'd he say?
2: He say, beware El Chico.
0: Oh, who's El Chico?
2: It's nobody, senor. You must not mind.
0: Sounds like a Mexican goblin or something.
2: El Chico is, they say, a bandido. He not like Americanos. He rob, kill them. They see me with Americano, they say, beware El Chico. It's a game.
0: I get it. He's the Mexican equivalent of Superman, eh? An imaginary Robin Hood in a sombrero.
2: Oh, no comprendo, senor.
0: Well, never mind, baby. Forget the fairy tales. That kid ought to be home in bed anyway instead of running around a saloon.
2: He's my little brother.
0: Oh, I get it now. This is the family game to scare off the Americanos, eh?
2: No, senor.
0: Well, I don't scare easily, baby. I don't scare at all.
2: Bueno.
0: No, sorry, I... Say.
2: Okay. What is the matter, Senor Charlie?
0: Nothing, baby, nothing. I just had a great idea, that's all. Thank your little brother for me, baby. He's just given me a great idea. Yeah, a great idea. For a long time I've been thinking, why just 25,000? Why not the whole half a million? There's something wonderful about those little bags of free gold, you know? They're so negotiable. You don't have to exchange them for anything else before you can get the cash. With a half a million and Lolita, life could be beautiful. And now the plan was shaping up in my mind. I started putting it into effect as soon as I got back to the camp. Quinn was waiting there for me as I rode up, and I could see he was boiling.
3: Where in thunder have you been? You were due back 2 days ago.
0: I got drunk. I didn't feel like hitting the trail this morning.
3: Oh, just like that. Take it or leave it.
0: Well, that's it.
3: I don't blame a man for getting drunk. Once. But I'll send somebody else in for supplies next week.
0: I'm going in. I got a date next Saturday night.
3: Listen, Morton, I told you...
0: You want to fire me now? Huh? You got anybody else that can keep the mill going?
3: I haven't, and you know it.
0: All right, then. Let's get to work.
3: Morton.
0: Maybe we better speed up a little, too.
3: Why?
0: Well, they're talking in town about this El Chico.
3: El Chico?
0: Yeah, a bandit who thinks he's going to run all the Americanos out of Mexico. He's making war on the Americans. Been raising Cain up north.
3: Up north?
0: Yeah. The talk in town was that he's heading down this way.
3: I was afraid of something like that. You better tell me about it, Morton. Tell me all about it.
0: It was a cinch. From the very first, he swallowed it all. By the next Saturday, he was begging me to go back to town. Keep my ears open, find out all I could. Of course, I heard plenty. Then Quinn was hurrying the men, trying to figure out a way we could get out. But the way I told him, El Chico had complete control of the province of the north and blocked our way back to the States. The only other way was across the mountains to the west, and they were impassable without native guides. Now, he knew that, but I reminded him. And then the next time I went into town, I brought back the map. A greasy, crumpled, dog-eared pencil map, scrawled on butcher paper. It was a masterpiece. It should have been. It took me a whole night to draw it. And it showed an old wagon road going out over the mountains to the coast. I told Quinn I bought it from an old Mexican. It was the prelude for my trump card.
1: Okay. Map looks genuine, all right. And if it is, that road can't be more than 10 miles due west of here.
0: Well, I figure less than that. Straight over there in that low pass.
1: My golly, I think you're right.
0: Sure. All we got to do is to get across this one, this one canyon right here.
1: And how do you figure we do that? With wings? It's 300 feet deep and 100 wide.
0: No, it's easy.
1: Yeah? That tequila you've been swilling in town's got you goofy.
0: Why not throw a bridge across?
1: I love the way you say that. Like, why not have another flapjack for breakfast?
0: Look, I'm an engineer, remember? I'll put a bridge across there in 3 days.
1: Morton, you do that and I'll take back everything I ever said about you.
0: The next morning, I tied a 200-foot length of rope around my waist, took a pulley with me, and started down to the bottom. It took me all day to make it up to the other side. I tied the pulley to a jack pine and pulled the rope through tight and tied it off. And then I came back hand over hand. After that, it was simple to finish the slickest suspension bridge you ever laid eyes on. Plenty strong enough to hold all our men and mules fully loaded. It was so good that even Quinn had the grace to admit it.
1: I gotta hand it to you, Morton. I've seen a lot of engineers that can work things out on paper, but not many that can do the job themselves.
0: Thanks.
1: What do you say we take a look over there tomorrow for that road?
0: No need to. I took a little walk the day I ran the cable across. The road's there, all right. Just where the map shows it.
1: Oh. All right, if you found it. I guess that takes care of that.
0: Sure, we're all set.
1: Thanks to you. I guess I owe you an apology, Morton. Maybe we all owe our lives to you.
0: That's the only time, before or after, that I had a qualm when he said that. But you gotta be tough. I couldn't forget that. It was too late now to back out. Everything was ready. We were all set to leave on short notice. Quinn wrote a letter to Collins in the States, telling him to meet us on the coast with a boat. Quinn gave me the letter to mail in town. But of course, I never mailed it. I spent my time in town getting the necessary mules and the gear. And then I went to Lolita.
2: Querido mio, I have missed you.
0: Well, it's the last time you'll have to miss me, baby. This is it. The diamonds, the fancy clothes, all of it. Yours.
2: Mine? Querido, you are rich now?
0: By this time tomorrow, we'll both be rich. With more gold than we'll know what to do with for the rest of our lives.
2: Gold? You have found much gold?
0: Si, and it's ours, thanks to El Chico.
2: El Chico? What?
0: Remember Beware El Chico, the game you played with your brother?
2: Oh, si.
0: Well, that's what gave me the idea, and it worked perfectly. We'll have to thank El Chico if we ever run into him.
2: Oh, I do not think that will happen. After all, El Chico is only in a game, remember?
0: Well, never mind the games now, baby. We got work to do. Now get some clothes, but keep it light. We'll pull out of here at midnight. And tomorrow we're rich. Hello there, Alto.
2: We are here already, querido.
0: No, but you stay here with the mules while I go into camp with Quinn's train. It'll be dawn in an hour, then you start up.
2: Si.
0: And remember, raise as much dust as you can. It's part of the plan.
2: Si.
0: By the time you get there, everything will be ready. Comprende?
2: Si, si, querido. You are sure there will be no mistake?
0: Not with me running this clam bake, honey. Now give me a kiss. Atta girl. Hasta luego, baby.
2: Good luck, querido.
0: But I wasn't depending on luck. You don't need luck when you got everything figured. By noon, the leader and I'd be on our way back to the States with a trunk full of that yellow stuff. And the men? Well, I didn't even give them a thought. Not even Quinn. Dumb lugs. Too stupid to reach for what they wanted. They deserved whatever life handed them. Just before I rounded the last bend into camp, I stopped the pack. It's awful quiet in the mountains just before dawn. I took a deep breath and... Quinn! Quinn! Get going, you mangy cusses. Try to look like you've been running for 20 miles. Quinn! No, Quinn!
4: Who is it? Partner, is that you? What is it? What's the matter?
0: Alta! We'll have to get out in a hurry. El Chico's on his way here with 20 men. He'll be here inside of 2 hours.
5: How'd he find out about us?
0: Oh, it's all my fault. I was a fool to trust Lolita. I thought she was okay. She sent word to old Chico about the gold.
5: You blasted idiot. I told you to keep your mouth shut.
0: I know. You can kick me anywhere. I've been kicking myself all the way up here.
5: I'd like to kill you.
0: Well, I wouldn't blame you, Quinn.
5: All right, men, get those mules back. We're getting out. The gold first. 2 saddlebags for each mule. All
0: right, I worked like a demon alongside the men, getting the stuff packed. And then, just as the last mule was getting his diamond hitch, I grabbed Quinn's arm.
5: What do you want?
0: Quinn, I've been thinking. I gotta do something.
5: Looks to me like you've done enough.
0: Now, don't you see? It's my fault. It's up to me to do something now.
5: This is no time to beat your breast. We're getting out. Getting out of here as fast as we can.
0: No, look. Look, I got an idea. You gotta let me square myself.
5: Make it snappy. We can't waste time.
0: Well, listen. I placed a dynamite charge under the eye bolts at this side of the bridge.
5: Uh-huh.
0: Now, I'll stay on this side and wait till you're safely across. Then blow the bolts clean so there'll be no trace left.
5: I see.
0: You cut the cables on the other side with a hacksaw, and the whole bridge will drop to the bottom where the brush will hide it. You'll be out of sight when El Chico comes. And I'll tell him you've outslicked him, gone north. He'll waste several days riding after you before he realizes the truth. And by that time, you'll be safe on the coast.
5: What about you?
0: Well, I don't matter. This wouldn't have happened if I had shut my mouth off. Come on, you fellas get going.
5: Nuts, we'll stick together. Cutting the cables on the far side's a good idea. He'll lose a day going back to where he can cross the canyon.
0: A day is not enough. His horses will catch your mules. We gotta destroy every sign of the bridge. Make them think you've gone the other way. I'm staying.
5: I don't know.
0: It's the only way, Quinn. Look. You can see the dust cloud over there on the trail. He's coming. You haven't got much time to get out of sight.
5: All right, Morton. Maybe I was wrong about you. Let me shake your hand. Good luck.
0: Good luck. That's all guys like Quinn can think about. They don't understand a man who's tough enough to make his own luck. All of them lined up and they shook my hand. They all hated me since I came on the job. Now they were shaking my hand. And in a minute, the lead mule started. Soon they were all strung out on that long, swaying bridge. Quinn stayed till last, spacing them out. I waved to him and waited for him to step out on the bridge. My hand inched toward the plunger. Then the stupid fool started back toward me. Go on, Quinn, hurry, there's no time.
5: I can catch up with him. Listen, I've been thinking, Morton. Sunday, while you were in town, I looked around for that road. I couldn't find it.
0: It's there, all right. You'll find it. Hurry, Quinn.
5: Maybe so, but I was just thinking. Why'd you plant the dynamite under this end of the bridge?
0: Well, I...
5: Why couldn't you have strung wires and blown it out from the other side?
0: I just didn't. I made a mistake. All right, I'll take the consequences.
5: You can still do it, Morton. We've got plenty of wire. No need for you to fall into El Chico's hands.
0: Go on, you fool. Go on. In a minute, it'll be too late.
5: Too late for what, Morton?
0: Look at that dust. He's coming.
5: You know what I think? I think El Chico isn't anywhere within 500 miles up here.
0: What?
5: I think you planned to blow up this bridge with the men on it. Drop us all at the bottom where you could pick up the pieces.
0: Get away, Quinn. You can't stop me now. I'll take care of you later.
5: Get away from that bludgeon. Stop it. Morton, get your hand off that. Stop it. No.

0: the concussion had my head reeling for a few seconds. When the landscape swam back into focus, I could see the bridge was gone. The bridge and the men and the mules. But I couldn't seem to figure out what happened. Quinn lay beside me, very still. I could see blood. I seem to remember hearing a shot. But where did it come from?
1: Charlie! Senor Charlie!
2: Lolita! You did it! You shot him! You're wonderful! We did it, baby! We did it! Look at down there! $500,000, baby! $3,000,000 in gold! All we gotta do is go down and pick it up!
3: Indeed, a good job, senor.
0: I stared stupidly at the little man in the big sombrero who stepped out of the manzanita and grinned at me. A smoking revolver dangled from one hairy paw, and the other was pulling Lolita toward him. My Lolita. She put her arms around him and kissed him in a way that she never kissed me.
3: We will pick up your gold for you, senor. You are a very smart man, Senor Charlie. I should like to be your friend. Except you are gringo. And you mistake to make the love to the sweetheart of El Chico.

0: Thank you, Bert Lancaster, for a splendid performance. Mr. Lancaster will return in just a moment.
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6: My thanks to the fine cast of radio actors who appeared on tonight's show. Suspense is always one of my favorite programs, whether I'm acting on it or listening to it. And you can be sure that I'll be glued to my radio next Thursday evening when Gregory Peck appears in a story called Hitchhike Poker. Another gripping study in
0: suspense.
4: Bert Lancaster will soon be seen in the Norma production, Kiss the Blood Off My Hands. Tonight's suspense play was written by Brett Halliday and adapted for radio by Lawrence Goldman, with music composed by Lucian Marowick and conducted by Lud Luskin. The entire production was under the direction of Anton M. Leder. In the coming weeks, Suspense will present such stars as Robert Young, Virginia Bruce, Edward G. Robinson, Ray Milland, and many others. And of special note, our star tonight, Burt Lancaster, may currently be seen in the film version of Sorry, Wrong Number, that great suspense play, soon to be repeated on this program with Agnes Moorhead in her original role. Make it a point to listen each Thursday to Suspense, radio's outstanding theater of thrills. And next Thursday, same time, hear Gregory Peck in Hitchhike Poker.
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15: Hiya, Hap.
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15: So long? You haven't even said hello yet.
16: Well, this is our last show till fall, isn't it?
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17: -30. -25.
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0: Young regarding thermonuclear H-23. At 6:30 a.m., May the 15th, H-23 was successfully detonated without the use of U-235. Enclosed herewith, technical data compiled after explosion. Complete destruction up to 10 miles.
1: The most powerful weapon yet discovered. Complete destruction up to 10 miles and set off without the use of the A-bomb. Thermonuclear H-23 is top secret. This is the story, not certainly of the development of H-23, but of the fact that it still remains top secret.
0: January 3rd, 1951. Confidential. To Headquarters Military Intelligence, Washington, D.C. From American Embassy, Switzerland. This morning, a man was shot as he entered the building. Before he lost consciousness, he identified himself as Dr. Rudolf Ellman. He was taken to the hospital, where his condition has been reported critical.
2: Nurse.
3: Yes?
2: I am Colonel Mishikov. I wish to see Mr. Farnsworth, the American consul.
3: Oh, just one moment. Doctor?
4: Yes?
3: This is...
2: I am Colonel Mishikov. I wish to see Mr. Farnsworth.
4: Well, he's...
2: You have a man here who has identified himself as Dr. Rudolf Ellman.
4: Yes, we have.
2: His real name is Voroshin. He's an escaped convict, and I have orders from my government to take him into custody.
4: Dr. Ellman?
2: No, he's not a doctor. His name is Voroshin. He is an escaped...
4: Well, whoever he is, he's dying.
2: Now, doctor, I am here representing my country. I have authority in...
4: Colonel
2: this...
4: Mishikov. You have no authority in this hospital. If you wish to see the patient, I would suggest you obtain permission from the chief of staff.
2: I see.
4: Now, if you will, excuse me.
2: Doctor?
4: Yes?
2: I presume Mr. Farnsworth obtained permission.
4: He did. Good day, Colonel. Nurse?
3: Yes, doctor.
5: Thermonuclear weapons. I discovered the plan a week ago. Had to escape.
4: Mr. Farnsworth.
0: Yes?
4: Colonel Mishikov.
0: Oh, no. He's here?
4: I just spoke to him in the hall. I sent him to the staff chief for permission.
0: Did he know I was here?
4: Yes.
3: Doctor!
4: Adrenaline.
0: Doctor?
4: He's dead.
0: To Headquarters Military Intelligence, Washington, D.C. From Henry W. Farnsworth, American Embassy, Switzerland. Dr. Rudolf Ellman died here at 5:50 p.m. this day. Obtained statement of great importance if deceased is really Ellman. Soviet government claims he is Alexander Voroshin, escaped convict and citizen of USSR. Please advise.
6: Yes?
7: Dr. Singer?
6: Yes?
7: This is Professor Young. Would you please come up for security?
6: Certainly.
8: Well, George, I've got these rundowns on the pile.
6: Wonderful, wonderful. I got to go up to security. I'll go over them with you as soon as I'm finished.
8: Still going to play poker tonight?
6: Wouldn't miss it. I'll give you a buzz when I'm through.
8: All right. Come in, Doctor. Dr. Singer, this is Mr. Whiteside and General Busher.
6: I know the General. How are you, sir?
9: Just fine, Doctor.
6: And Mr. Whiteside, how do you do?
10: How do you do, Doctor?
8: Sit down, George.
6: Thank you.
8: Mr. Whiteside is from the FBI.
6: Oh?
10: Did you know a Dr. Ellman?
6: Rudolf Ellman?
10: Yes.
6: Well, very well. I studied under him in Germany.
10: Here's a picture. Is this the man you knew?
6: Well, yes. Much thinner, but this is Dr. Ellman. We taught at the same university. He's dead.
10: When did he die?
6: During the war.
10: This man died 4 days ago.
6: Then this is not Dr. Ellman. He was killed by the Nazis trying to escape from Germany.
10: This man was shot in front of the American Embassy in Switzerland. We've known for some time that Dr. Ellman was a prisoner in Siberia working on thermonuclear weapons.
9: How are your experiments coming, Doctor?
6: I'm afraid that's confidential, General, even to you.
9: Ellman knew just about how far you'd progress.
6: That's impossible.
10: It's a portion of his testimony recorded just before he died. It was sent to us by Farnsworth of the American Embassy in Switzerland.
6: sure this man was Elman?
9: Elman was a brilliant...

0: physicist, was he not, Doctor?
1: Extremely brilliant.
0: If information concerning your work here was smuggled out, he would be capable of understanding it?
1: Elman would not only be capable, but extremely useful. General, are you suggesting that someone on my staff...
2: I suggest you read Elman's statement concerning your work here on thermonuclear weapons.
1: Good grief. Professor Young...
3: I've read it, George.
1: But this shows knowledge of our progress as late as a month ago.
2: Is it accurate?
1: Extremely. Lacking in a few details.
2: Elman was dying.
1: Extremely accurate. What does this mean, sir?
2: It means that someone working on H-23 is acting as a spy.
1: But who? Myself, Professor Young, and four others are the only ones who could possibly have access to this kind of information.
2: Elman knew that you were close to what he calls in his statement the most powerful weapon of our times. His exact quote, the one weapon that might mean the difference between peace or total destruction. He escaped to let us know that someone is passing on this information.
1: Do you know who it is?
2: No. Professor Young said the same thing you did. It has to be one of six men. Professor Young, yourself, Doctor, Dr. Mitchell, Dr. Evans, and your assistants, Mr. Bromwell or Mr. Collings.
1: Can't believe it. These men are all trusted.
2: So was Klaus Fuchs. Completely trusted.
1: Seems impossible.
0: We have to find him.
1: Well, if you don't know who he is, don't you think it a little dangerous to confide in me? After all, I might be the one.
2: You might be. But that's all been discussed. If we're going to find this man, someone, one of the five men working on your experiment, has to help. We can't send in an outsider. Our man would get suspicious.
0: Professor Young had to be notified. He's in charge of this plant.
2: But we still need one of the men actually working on the project. Professor Young's only been supervising.
0: We picked you.
1: Why?
0: Past record.
1: My colleagues have records equally as trustworthy.
2: We know all the records, Doctor.
1: And I know these men I work with, Mr. Whiteside.
2: Then perhaps you'll be able to find out which one is a traitor.
1: Well, I don't know. I repeat, what if I'm the traitor?
2: Then I don't think you'd be foolish enough to continue sending information. And if the information doesn't continue to leave the country, we've accomplished two things. We've kept the project a secret, and we've found out that our man is onto us.
1: Yes. Yes, I suppose that's right.
0: If they steal H-23 from us, well...
1: Oh, is there anything else?
2: I think we've covered everything.
3: Come on, George, I'll buy us a drink. Nothing else for me at the moment, is there, General?
0: No. Nice to see you again, Dr. Singer.
1: Thank you, General. Oh, I imagine I'll see you again, Mr. Whiteside.
2: I imagine so, Doctor.
1: Yes, of course.
0: What do you think, Whiteside?
2: About Singer?
0: Yeah.
2: I'm interested in him, General. It might help if we get to know a bit more about him.
0: He's the man?
2: I don't know. That's what we've got to find out.

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0: And now, Autolite returns you to our Hollywood soundstage and Elliot Lewis's production of The Case for Dr. Singer. A tale well calculated to keep you in suspense.
3: Confidential, from Special Agent Whiteside to Division 33, Federal Bureau of Investigation, Washington, D.C. Talked with Dr. Singer, and he has agreed to proceed as planned. Advise Charlie. Well, hi, Charlie.
4: Hey, Benny, sit down. Have a beer.
3: Thanks. Been waiting long?
4: Nah, about 5 minutes. How's Margie?
3: Okay, had the flu. One of the kids got it now. Don't you know I gotta get it sooner or later?
4: I had it. It's miserable. How's business?
3: We got us 3 tons of whitefish yesterday with the price
4: of... What do you have, boys?
5: Benny?
3: Beer. Just beer.
4: 2 beers.
5: All right.
3: Fish been running just great. Day before yesterday, we rolled in with over 4 tons. How's your business?
4: Fine. We got 2 men on all of them. Apartment's bugged, 24-hour stakeout. What about Singer?
3: So far, nothing. He works right with them. Maybe... I don't know.
4: Checking I've done so far, they all look pretty clean.
3: Sure. Boy, we want smart. If it is Singer, smart as they come.
4: I'll give you a report.
3: Hold it.
5: 2 beers. 50 cents.
3: Well, cheers.
4: Yeah. And good luck. I hope your next catch is the biggest yet.
6: Confidential to Major General Carl Buescher, Atomic Energy Commission, Washington. From Professor Leland R. Young, regarding thermonuclear H-23. Dr. Singer has informed me that H-23 experiments are proceeding on schedule. With luck, completion should be possible within the month. Singer has nothing else to report in regard to our previous discussion.
7: Heavens.
8: Yeah, just a minute. Here. Here's a chart on the fission yield. Certainly checks. 21 trillion calories.
7: Oh, we're close.
8: Now eliminate the carbon.
7: How's Bromwell doing?
8: Well, he's tired. You look tired, Singer.
7: A little.
8: Something wrong?
7: No. I want to see how Bromwell's doing.
8: Don't forget poker tonight.
7: No, I won't. Bromwell?
9: Yeah. Oh, hello, Singer. I'm still too low.
7: How low?
9: 3,600,000. I've got to go back. I had HO4 as high as 19 million.
7: What was the reaction time?
9: Well, it's pretty close. 2/100,000ths.
7: Very close. I think we should talk it over. Evans just finished his fission yield. 21 trillion.
9: Guess I'm holding things up, huh?
7: You've got the hardest job.
9: Mitchell and Collins are down at the reactor pile. Let's get them and talk.
3: Yeah.
10: Charlie, I got something I'd like you to hear.
3: All right.
10: I'll see you at the office in an hour.
11: All right.
9: Look out, Singer.
7: You know, I don't think he has them.
11: I don't know. He's had them all night.
12: Oh.
7: Excuse me, Collie.
12: No, it's all right.
11: What you boys have to do is put up some money to find out.
7: All right. I'll just call.
11: Brother, I admire your courage, my friend. I haven't won a hand in the last 2 hours. I gotta just let you be the hero.
12: Let's see him. Hmm?
11: Full house. Aces and trades.
12: What I tell you, I know he has.
7: Credit your pot. Well, here, Maltner.
9: Evans, you are, without a doubt, the luckiest.
13: Played poker for another hour and went home. Nothing unusual.
3: Hmm. A cigarette?
13: Yeah. Thanks. Still no lead. Boy, I tell you...
3: If it is Singer, he's real careful.
13: Yeah, something new?
3: Got word from the other side today, counterintelligence. Our boys say the Russians haven't had any message on the progress of the bomb for a couple of weeks now. They're worried.
13: They're worried. If we only had one lead...
3: We will have, the minute they finish their experiment. Someone's going to have to make his contact then.
13: Well, if it's Singer or any of those men, we'll get him. I'm even having their mothers-in-law watched.
7: -92,238 plus neutron, -92,239 plus gamma radiation, -92,239 decays to 93 neptunium, 239 plus beta electron.
3: 23 minutes.
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9: Evans, come here. Mitchell, what? Collins.
7: What is it?
9: I've got it. I think I've got it. Carbon is completely isolated. Well, look. Look for yourself.
7: Hmm. Why, yes. Yes.
12: Let me see.
7: Yes, here, Collins.
12: Mm-hmm. Well, this is it.
7: Congratulations, Bromwell.
12: Congratulations, Bromwell. Very
7: good. Well, gentlemen, H-23 is no longer theory. We can now begin to assemble the first one.
3: Confidential, to Major General Carl Buescher, Atomic Energy Commission, Washington, from Special Agent Whiteside, Federal Bureau of Investigation. Regarding conclusion of H-23 experiments, counterintelligence has informed us that the Russians are in possession of the news of the same. They have not yet obtained details.
12: How could it get out? How?
3: I don't know, General. Charlie here's had them watched every second. I don't know.
13: I know what they did better than they do. Every one of them. They're clean.
12: Let's stop kidding ourselves. Somebody's not clean.
3: The experiment was licked 4 days ago. Professor Young says they're working now to assemble the bomb.
12: Then what do we do? Send the details by courier to the Russians? We might as well.
3: We still have some time.
12: What about Singer?
3: I don't know. Charlie?
13: Yeah.
3: You got those reports?
13: Yeah.
3: Well, let's go through them again. General... These are a survey of the movements of every man on that experiment. We'll pick up with a report starting 4 days ago. Go ahead, Charlie.
13: Okay. Professor Young, March 15th, 8:30 a.m., escorted to lab. No contacts. 12 noon in company with Singer, Bromwell, and Evans, went to lunch. No contacts.
12: Now wait a minute. What about the waiter?
3: He's clear. We've already checked that.
12: All right. Go on.
13: 1 p.m., returned to lab. 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
3: Same waiter, General.
13: 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Asked him if he could play poker that night. Dr. Singer declined. 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Sinus trouble. 5:30 p.m. escorted home. 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Remained in house rest of night. Okay, now this is the 16th. 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
3: Wait a minute.
13: Yeah?
3: Look, it might be nothing, but it's worth a try. I want every man on that experiment examined.
12: What for?
3: A complete medical, General. The works.
12: Professor Young?
3: Young, Singer, Evans, Collings, all of them. And today, no explanations. Confidential. From Special Agent Whiteside to Major General Carl Buescher. Examinations completed and proceeding as planned. We should know in a day or two. Anything yet?
13: Oh, Benny. No, nothing. He's alone in his office.
3: When did you plant the mic?
13: Early this morning. The superintendent let me in. It's in the cabinet. They put the phones on.
3: Yeah.
13: Suppose he doesn't show up?
3: Then we'll try the others.
13: Hold it.
14: Mr. Collings is here, Doctor.
15: Oh. Lucky you caught me, Mr. Collings. I was going out for lunch.
16: Well, I'm certainly glad I could get around.
15: Tooth bothering you?
16: A little.
15: Shouldn't have been neglected. Just get up in the chair. I'll have a look at
16: it. Been giving me a little trouble the last week.
15: Mm-hmm. And we should have seen to it your last visit.
16: Bad
15: enough. Certainly have to fill it this time. I'll just get some Novocaine.
17: How's work?
16: Tiresome.
15: Just open your mouth as far as you can.
16: Yeah.
15: Way open. That's it. There. Well, that'll be all, nurse. You might as well get your lunch.
14: Oh, thank you, Doctor.
15: You should have really taken care of this long before now.
16: I couldn't help it. I haven't had a moment to myself in nearly 3 months. Thought I could let it go until work let up.
15: Numb yet?
16: Getting numb.
15: Do you have it?
16: Bromwell isolated it. We haven't completed the bomb.
15: What do you have for me?
16: Bromwell's formula.
15: Can you get detailed sketches on the weapon when it's finished?
16: No, it's been too dangerous. I can't take a chance now.
15: I want the plan.
16: No, this is all. It's too dangerous.
15: All right. Give me what you have.
16: $3,000.
15: Of course. Here you are.
16: And here you are.
3: That's it. That's the man we want. Come on, Charlie. Is that the only door out of the office?
13: Either of those doors. The only way.
16: Thank you, Doctor.
15: Take some aspirin if it bothers you.
16: Yes.
3: Get the dentist.
13: Right.
3: Mr. Collings.
7: Oh, yes?
3: Whiteside, Federal Bureau of Investigation. You're under arrest.

0: I can't believe it.
1: Neither can I, Professor Young. Callings for $3,000.
2: He had to work quickly, I guess, after that medical.
1: I hired him, trained him. He was a student of mine 10 years ago.
0: How did it work, Mr. Whiteside?
2: It was a chance, Professor Young. Collings had paid 3 or 4 visits to that dentist complaining of several cavities, just as Dr. Singer complained of sinusitis, and Dr. Evans of recurrent insomnia. However, when we had all of you men examined by medical men attached to this experiment, we discovered Mr. Collings' teeth to be in perfect condition. Work done on a healthy mouth.
1: If it hadn't been for Elman...
2: Elman gave his life to tell us how much Russia knew of our thermonuclear research.
1: You thought it was me, didn't you?
2: Yes, Dr. Singer, for a while.
1: I can't blame you. I really can't.
2: I was wrong. I'm sorry.
1: Oh, that's all right. But you know, in a way, I'm glad it was Collings.
2: Oh?
1: I don't know. It's cleaner somehow. It keeps the trust and the faith alive in all of us. And that's the biggest thing we have, you know. Trust in each other. And faith. Well, may I go now?
2: Yes, Doctor.
1: I have work to do.

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1: Harlow Wilcox speaking. Next week will mark national holidays for two great countries. On July 1st, Canada commemorates the 84th anniversary of its founding as a nation. And on July 4th, the United States celebrates the 175th anniversary of the Declaration of Independence. May we all recognize the importance of these two great days in our lives and make continuation of our freedoms a must for ourselves, our children, and the generations to follow.

Suspense is produced and directed by Elliot Lewis, with music composed by Lucian Morawek and conducted tonight by Wilbur Hatch. The case for Dr. Singer was written for Suspense by Blake Edwards. In tonight's story, Joseph Kearns was heard as Dr. Singer, Larry Thor as Whiteside, Herb Butterfield as General Busher, and Clayton Post as Charlie. Featured in the cast were Ken Christie, Ted Von Eltz, Howard McNair, Paul Frees, Larry Dobkin, Edgar Barrier, John Stevenson, and Truda Marson. Tonight's Suspense program is the last for this season. Suspense on television will continue throughout the summer, and we'll be back on the CBS Radio Network the last week in August. Until then, this is Harlow Wilcox for Autolite, wishing you a pleasant summer and inviting you to join us again in the fall when we will be heard on Monday night instead of Thursday. This is CBS, the Columbia Broadcasting System.

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0: 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For friendly entertaining, for delightful dining. Yes, right now, a glassful would be very pleasant, as Roma Wines bring you Glenn Ford in a remarkable tale of...
1: Suspense!
2: For an automobile salesman, I have expensive habits. I mean dames. It had been dames, dames, dames as long as I could remember. Now, that is strictly murder. Also gets you definitely no place. So this day, well, I was turning over a new leaf. Nothing on my mind but business. Pencil in hand, a sheet of figures on the desk, figuring how to sell a million Excelsior 8s and make $1 billion. Someone tapped on the glass. I didn't even look up. Just the busy executive. There it was again. I looked up.
3: Am I disturbing you?
2: Was she disturbing me? I got up in a trance and followed her across the showroom floor. It seemed as though I'd never seen anyone walk that way before in all my life.
3: This is my husband, Mr. Ganlon. Mr. Evans, the sales manager.
2: How do you do, sir? All right, so she had a husband. He was a little sourpuss runt with a limpy leg, about twice her age, dressed like dough. The kind of dough that could buy Excelsior 8s by the dozen. But I wasn't thinking about that now. I was thinking about her. I was thinking the best way to guarantee seeing her again was to send them out that door in an Excelsior 8. So I pasted on the big salesman's smile, went to town. Now, this is our customs line, Mr. Ganlon, distinctive in appearance. I take you'll notice that three-tone color effect inside. Now, there's upholstery there to match. And the broad, graceful, sweeping lines, that's a thing of beauty.
4: What's under the hood?
2: Well, that's the question I've been waiting for. Why, the world-famous Excelsior motor, Mr. Ganlon.
3: Gan, please, I've never driven in an Excelsior. Perhaps Mr. Evans would take us for a ride.
4: Oh, now look here, Sylvia.
3: Gan, please.
4: All right.
2: It won't take a minute. Yeah. You try that rear seat, Mr. Ganlon. You'll find it broad and luxurious. Now, Mrs. Ganlon, if you'd care to sit up here in front.
3: Thank you.
2: You can see what it'll do. Yeah, you see how it handles, Mr. Ganlon? Like a baby carriage,
4: huh? Keep your eyes on the road.
2: I turned the corner on two wheels, explained about the minimum sway being on account of the stabilizers. In the mirror, I saw he'd kind of closed his eyes, so I turned to her. I still didn't know if this deal was going to be too easy, but one look at the look in those eyes, and I began to have a rough idea.
3: What do they call you?
2: Which they?
3: Your friends.
2: Speed? How about you?
3: Sylvia? Why the speed, Evans?
2: I like to get places.
3: I like to go places.
2: That's the same thing.
3: Maybe you're right.
2: Maybe we're both right.
3: Maybe, Speed. Maybe.
2: If she'd asked for it, I'd have made that Excelsior turn somersaults. As it was, I showed her some driving tricks that'd make your hair stand on end. She loved them. Every once in a while, her eyes met mine and clung there just long enough. We knew, both of us, what I was selling. And it wasn't an Excelsior. Well, I can have the car ready for delivery first thing in the morning, Mr. Ganlon. What do you say?
3: Gan, please.
4: All right, Sylvia. All right.
2: Now, if you'll just sign the order.
4: I want it now, and I pay cash.
2: Well, that's fine. Fine, Mr. Ganlon. That's fine. I think you'll find the desk in my office the most convenient.
4: Oh, that's your office there?
2: Huh? Yes, that's right, Mr. Ganlon. I'll collect all the necessary papers while you're making out the check.
4: All right.
2: Well, How did you like it?
3: Like what?
2: Well, the car, for a start.
3: I love it.
2: You'd better drive in for a service check as soon as you can.
3: When?
2: Well, tomorrow.
3: Tomorrow.
2: You suppose you could manage to be alone?
3: Yes. I'll be alone.
2: She came in the next morning, and she was alone. Well, from that day, we went places. We went there fast. But this was different. She was different. Different from anything I'd ever known before. And in less than 2 weeks, I knew I didn't care about husbands or Excelsior 8s or even $1 million. All I cared about was her. And it was the same with her. That is, most of the time. That was what was tearing me up the worst, the way she was the other times, kind of standoffish, scared. That was screwy. I didn't get it. One day, we were down at the beach, and as usual lately, we were arguing about it.
3: Oh, please, Speed, don't.
2: What's the matter with Reno? We got to do something about it someday, haven't we?
3: Yes, yes.
2: Well, that's what they got Reno for.
3: He'll come after me.
2: I'll let him come. We'll tear up his claim check.
3: Speed, I want to run along the beach. Come on.
2: All right. At 33, I'm a little too old for this stuff. Anyway, I want to know.
3: Speed, you've got to learn to relax.
2: I lost my roller skates.
3: I'll get you another pair.
2: I don't need skates.
3: Yes, you do.
2: All right, Sylvia. Oh. Sylvia, cut out the horseplay, will you, and quit stalling. I want a decision one way or another now.
3: Oh, darling, now you're angry.
2: Sure, I am. I am. It's a screwy deal. You love me, you want to leave him, but you won't.
3: Oh, but I will, darling. Speed, you see, there's so many things that are complicated and mixed up. Well, first, there's my father.
2: Well, what about him?
3: Well, you see, my father and Gannon were mining partners in a little town called Phoebe, Arizona. And then there was a cave-in, and my father was killed. Well, he was such a wonderful man. We were so terribly close.
2: Oh, that's tough, baby.
3: Sometimes it's almost as though he were alive. I see him in dream speed ever so often. I hear him speak. It was 10 years ago.
2: Oh, what's all that got to do with you and Gannon?
3: Oh, stop it! Stop torturing me! Can't you just leave me alone? Leave me alone!
2: Okay, okay. Okay, if that's what you want.
3: Oh, no, Speed, no, don't leave me.
2: Now, look, baby, I don't know about you, but I'm leaving town tonight. I can't take this any longer. I'm going back now, quit my job, draw my $3 out of the bank, and pack a bag. I'm leaving tonight, with you or without you.
3: Oh, no, Speed, you can't. You can't go without
2: me. Well, that's up to you, baby.
3: But I'm afraid.
2: Of what?
3: I don't know.
2: Well, we'll worry about that later. What about it?
3: All right. All right, I'll go.
2: I was to meet her at the usual place at 8 o'clock, and I was on time. But even before I got there, I realized she'd never show up. And I waited an hour, then I crossed the street to the apartment where they lived, the 7th floor. It was 707. Now, she must have been hanging around the door because she opened it almost at once, came out into the hall, closed it behind her. She was scared to death.
3: Speed, you've got to go. Right away.
2: Not without you, baby.
3: No, listen. Listen to me, Speed. I lied to you this afternoon.
2: No kidding.
3: I mean, about my father. He wasn't just killed in a cave-in. He was murdered. Ganlon murdered him.
2: Oh, so you married Ganlon to kind of show your appreciation.
3: Yes, I mean...
2: Look, you don't make sense, baby. Come on, we're going inside.
3: No, Speed, no!
2: We're going to settle this once and for all now. In the living room, Ganlon was lying on the couch with his shoes off, his feet kind of propped up. In a chair opposite was a young punk in a tan overcoat who looked as though he took the wrong kind of nose drops when he needed courage. He let it fairly be known that he was... Well, he had a gun in his pocket. Ganlon didn't even look up.
4: Well, Mr. Evans, this is an unexpected pleasure.
2: Well, I'm afraid it's no pleasure. Either way, I've come to tell you that your wife is leaving you with me.
4: Oh, is she?
2: Yeah.
4: What about it, Sylvia?
3: I don't...
4: You don't seem to have entirely convinced her, Mr. Evans.
2: Listen, I don't know exactly what goes on here.
4: Obviously.
2: But I do know that she's headed straight for a crack up and that you're at the bottom of it. So she's leaving tonight. Go on, Sylvia, get your things.
3: All right.
4: Mr. Evans, I'm not sure you fully appreciate the penalties of stealing a man's wife.
2: Well, there's divorce courts to handle that. Besides other ways, if you're big enough.
4: Well, since you've brought up the question of superior force... All right, Zeke, take him.
5: Okay. Put him up. Hi, funny face.
2: Oh, gunsels with guns you have, huh?
4: Sometimes they come in handy, Mr. Evans.
5: Come on. Right. Start walking.
2: Any particular direction?
5: Yeah. Outside.
2: All right. You win, Mr. Ganlon.
4: Take him out and kick him down the stairs, Zeke. Kick him!
2: The punk was plenty shaky. He had the gun jammed right into my back. That's not smart if your guy knows a little judo. I made a quick half turn. He fired, but not soon enough. I had a broken his arm before I could try again. The gun scooted across the floor somewhere, and I was just thinking it was lucky they soundproof these fancy apartments. And the thing started going up again. I whirled around to see Sylvia with the gun in her hand stalking Ganlon like a tigress. He was cowering behind the furniture, and she was moving around trying to get a clear shot at him. Took me one good leap to get over there and knock her cold. There was a bowl of water, some flowers on the table. I threw the flowers on the floor, threw the water on Sylvia. She opened her eyes, looked around.
3: Oh, Speed. Why did you do it?
2: You're lucky, baby. When you get better at it, they're liable to call it murder.

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0: And now, Roma Wines bring back to our Hollywood soundstage Glenn Ford as Speed Evans, with Kathy Lewis as Sylvia Ganlon in End of the Road, a tale well calculated to keep you in suspense.
2: After the gunplay, I thought it'd be easy. When I tried to get her down into the car, she clawed me like a wildcat. I had to clip her again. And it was a battle all the way across town. Until we got to barreling along Highway 99, she knew she'd break her neck if she tried to jump. Then, all of a sudden, she went to sleep. I looked at her over there, sleeping in the corner, rolled up like a kitten and as innocent as a baby, and I knew I was for it if it killed me. I'd have to do the best I could. We'd passed Bakersfield. I was headed up over the Tehachapi Mountains before she woke up. It was morning.
3: Oh, hello, darling.
2: Feeling better, baby?
3: Uh-huh. Oh, I had such a wonderful dream. I was a little girl again. And I was with my father, and he was rowing across a lake. And then...
2: Then what?
3: Speed, I lied to you about Ganlon. He didn't kill my father. I was wicked to say that, wasn't I?
2: You're just a little mixed up, that's all.
3: Speed?
2: Yeah?
3: Where are we going?
2: We're going to your hometown, baby, Phoebe, Arizona.
3: Oh.
2: You like the idea?
3: Well, I suppose so. Why?
2: Now look, baby, I'm no psychiatrist, but something happened back there when you were a kid. Something to do with the death of your father. It's had you on a merry-go-round ever since, so much so that about nine hours ago you tried to kill a man.
3: I said I was sorry about that, Speed.
2: Sure. If you and I are going to make a go of this, I think we ought to do something a little more practical about it than just feel sorry, don't you?
3: You make it sound as though you thought I was going to go around killing people for the rest of my life.
2: All I say is that you're not going to be very happy until we know the facts about this thing, whatever they are, until you've faced the facts. From then on, we can forget it.
3: Speed?
2: Yeah?
3: I'm terribly hungry, aren't you?
2: I guess I could do with a little something.
3: Look, there's a place up ahead.
2: Okay.
3: Bus just pulled in.
2: Yes, one of the regular stops.
3: Speed, kiss me.
2: How's that?
3: Oh, that's wonderful.
2: Let's go.
3: My, what a lot of people.
2: Those big buses hold a lot of people, baby.
3: Help! Help! I'm being kidnapped!
2: Come here.
3: Help me!
2: It's all right. It's all right. She's my wife.
4: Hey, what's going on here?
3: I'm not. And I've never seen him before in my life. I'm being kidnapped.
4: Hey, say, that's no way to treat even your wife, mister. You ought to be shaking.
2: All right, all right. If you must know, she's crazy. What? She's my wife, but she's hopelessly insane. About 5 minutes later, she snapped out of it. You'd think nothing at all had happened, but I wasn't taking any more chances. I took to the side roads whenever I could, figuring the cops might be on my tail any minute, so we didn't cross the state line until way after midnight. It was next morning when I kicked it out of gear in Phoebe, Arizona. There was only one hotel. We registered, adjoining rooms. All the time, I was watching her like a hawk. But I needn't have. No, now that we were there, she seemed to be glad. Now, we'd been in our room in about 5 minutes when the phone rang. Hello?
5: Mr. Evans?
2: Yeah?
5: Just a moment, Mr. Evans. Mr. Evans, this is San Francisco, Operator 23. We've got a long-distance call for you.
2: San Francisco?
5: Yes, sir. We've been trying to reach you all night. Shall I put your party on now?
2: Yeah, all right, yeah, go ahead.
6: Hello, Evans?
2: Yeah?
6: This is Ganlon.
2: You must have a good private eye on your payroll, too, huh?
6: I know you're an intelligent man, Evans, whatever else you may be. I knew where you'd go. But I want to tell you something. You're getting in deep water, deeper than you know anything about.
2: And you hope I'll drown. All right. Maybe I will. But I'm still wading in.
6: I'm coming down there, Evans. In the meantime, keep quiet and keep her quiet. And keep your nose out of things.
2: What's that supposed to be, a threat?
6: I'm not threatening you. I'm telling you. For your own good.
3: Ganlon, wasn't it?
2: Yeah, he called to give us his blessing.
3: He's coming down too, isn't he?
2: Maybe.
3: Speed, I'm glad. You can't know how glad I am.
2: Yeah. Yeah, it's going to be real cozy, just the three of us.
3: You've been cruel to me, Speed.
2: Who, me?
3: I've forgiven you, though you know that.
2: Sure, baby.
3: I didn't understand at first, but I understand now why you brought me here, I mean. You're going to find proof that Gan killed my father.
2: I'll work on that.
3: I can tell you exactly how it happened.
2: You said yesterday you were lying.
3: Oh, don't try to confuse me, Speed. You want to know, or don't you?
2: Sure, let's have it.
3: Well, my father and Gan were tunneling a new shaft in the side of the mountain. They were working alone that day. They'd set a dynamite charge inside the shaft with wires out to the ignition box. The box worked with a plunger, but when my father pushed it down, the dynamite didn't go off. He went back inside to find the trouble. While he was in there, Gan pushed down the plunger again. My father was blown to bits.
2: Just like that, huh?
3: Don't you believe me?
2: Like I say, I'll work on it.
3: They'll hang him, won't they?
2: Hang who?
3: Ganlon, they'll hang him when you find the proof.
2: If he's guilty, they'll hang him.
3: Oh, you'll prove it, darling. Promise me you will, so they can arrest him when he arrives. You'll do it for your baby, I know. Kiss me, darling.
2: How's that?
3: Oh, that's wonderful. That's all I care about. That and seeing Ganlon hanged.
2: She went to sleep then, just as peaceful as you please, dreaming of Ganlon with a rope around his neck. Well, I found the thing they call the city hall. I asked to see the records of her old man's death. Well, they hemmed, they hawed some, and then, well, it came out that half the town had burned down a few years back. The records went up with it. Well, they finally suggested I see an old-timer named, I think it was Konski. He'd been her father's mine foreman at one time or another. Well, I did. He was already waiting for me. He seemed to know what I was after. He was all primed with the answers.
7: Sure I know, Sylvia. Sweetest, prettiest little kid ever see all my life.
2: And of course you knew her father.
7: Sure I know.
2: I guess Sylvia must have been pretty fond of him.
7: Sure, she was crazy about him.
2: Wasn't she?
7: Maybe. But if she was, she was the only one in this town wasn't glad to see him die.
2: Look, you don't have to be cagey with me. I'm trying to help Sylvia.
7: All right. You know what best thing you can do?
2: What?
7: Get out of town before you make plenty trouble.
2: Well, that was that. The next stop was the office of the weekly paper owned, published, printed, and peddled by one guy, a guy named McLean. He seemed to know all about my business, too. He had the files all laid out for me.
8: Look, why don't you lay off it, Evans, huh? It's 10 years old and dead and buried.
2: Now, look, you mind if I look at your files?
8: Yeah, sure, go ahead. You can see what it says. Mine disaster, premature explosion, accidental death.
2: Any chance it wasn't accidental?
8: What do you mean?
2: Any chance that Ganlon did it?
8: Oh, not a chance.
2: You seem pretty sure.
8: Did you ever notice that gimpy leg of his?
2: Yeah.
8: Well, that's how he got it. He was in the mine when it happened.
2: I was getting no place fast, only a suspicion and not a very comfortable one. And I hadn't the faintest idea where to go from here. And then I thought of the doctor. Hey, there had to be a doc to sign the death certificate. I found out who it was. Dug him up. Well, he looked like the worst bet of the bunch. He was half wacky from the effects of age and a misspent life. Nothing left but his dignity and a collection of photographs he insisted on talking about till I wanted to smack him.
9: Yes, yes, it was my hobby before my eyes went back on me. But, well, those you see on the wall are only a few. Here, take a look at some of these.
2: Who are all you people covering up for, Doc?
9: I beg your pardon?
2: You heard me.
9: Young man, do you realize that what you just said constitutes a most serious slur on my professional reputation?
2: Oh, nuts. Look, I'm trying to help a girl that I'm in love with. Can't anybody understand that?
9: Here, take this one, for instance. Notice the contrast, the light and the shadow.
2: Yeah.
9: I don't suppose you understand the meaning of the term traumatic experience, huh? No, I thought not. The psychic structure of the personality is a very delicate mechanism. For instance, in the case of Sylvia, take her to a competent man in the field, Mr. Evans. I no longer handle such cases.
2: Look, that's not what I came here to you for. You know that.
9: Well, I'm afraid I can't help you. Retired some time ago, you see. Here, now, look at some of these. They're older, of course, but there's still some very good ones among them.
2: Look, Doc, I don't want to look at pictures. All I want is that...
9: Oh. You found one you like, eh? I knew you'd find one.
2: There's a date on it, July 14th, 1935. That mean anything to you?
9: Is that the stalagmite incrustation? If so, it's...
2: I don't know. I don't know. It's just got some rocks in it and a hole in a mountain. But that date is the date that Sylvia's father was killed.
9: Give it to me. Give it to me at once.
2: No, you don't. I'm afraid you've kind of torn it, Doc.
9: Give it back to me, I say.
2: But the part I got is still enough to show who killed him. I started back for the hotel, but I didn't feel so good. I didn't feel good at all. I asked at the desk if Ganlon had arrived. He hadn't, so I went on up to Sylvia's room. She was sitting at the dressing table making up her face. She looked up at me in the mirror.
3: You know. I can tell by your eyes, you know.
2: Yes, baby, I know.
3: Then they'll hang him, won't they?
2: No, Ganlon? No. No, baby, he's in the clear.
3: He isn't. He can't be. He murdered my father. I know he did. You're just lying to me. You're trying...
2: Right, take it easy, baby. It's going to be all right. Just let's get it over with, huh? And we can forget it.
3: Get what over with? You're acting so funny, darling.
2: Here. Take a look at this picture.
3: Huh?
2: Yeah.
3: Oh, that's me, isn't it? When I was a little girl. I'm awfully far away, but... I still know it's me. But the smoke...
2: Don't you remember?
3: Please, Speed, my head kind of hurts. Don't...
2: But try to remember.
3: Speed, you're tormenting me. You're trying to hurt me.
2: That smoke is the explosion, isn't it?
3: I don't know.
2: You pushed the plunger,
3: know. Remember?
2: While your father was inside the shaft, remember?
3: Know. Yes. I killed him.
2: All right, baby, that's... That's all there is to it. You can forget.
3: I hated him. It's all I live for. It's all I ever dreamed of, to see his face bloody and battered. See his body all mangled and dirty. I hated him. I hate you. I hate all men. If I could kill every man in the world.
2: Where did you get that gun, baby?
3: Out of your overcoat.
2: You'd better put it down.
3: I tried to kill Ganlon because he knew. Now you know.
2: Put it down.
3: It's too late now, Speed. Goodbye, darling.
2: Listen, it's all over now. You were only a kid. I know how he treated you. The whole town covered up for you. They're still covering.
3: Goodbye, Speed.
2: When the door flew open, I ducked and the shots came. I looked around. Ganlon was lying in the open door with a gun still in his hand. He walked right into it. He must have got in one shot, though. It was enough. She was still breathing when I got to her. That was about all.
3: Oh. It's all right now. isn't it, darling?
2: Sure. Sure, baby, everything is going to be all right.
3: Kiss me.
2: How's that?
3: Oh, that's wonderful. But I wasn't so lucky this time, was I?
2: Not too lucky.
3: I didn't miss.
2: No, baby, you didn't miss. Well, any time you want to buy an Excelsior 8, you just come in and see old Speed Evans. No, I won't tell you about my troubles. Dames, that's my trouble. It's been dames, dames, dames as long as I can remember. It's too bad, though. We'd have probably had a couple of kids by now.

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1: 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R-O-M-A. 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This is Ken Niles returning to our suspense microphone with the brilliant star of tonight's play, Glenn Ford. Glenn, you did a magnificent job. Believe me, I want a recording of your performance for my own personal library of suspense records.
2: Well, thanks, Ken. Are you a record fan, too? Mrs. Ford and I can't resist a good hot platter.
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2: Oh, she better, Ken.
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2: Well, I can't think of a better endorsement. Thank you, and good night.
3: Glenn Ford appeared through the courtesy of Columbia Pictures and is soon to be seen starring in the Columbia Picture Framed. Tonight's suspense play was adapted by Irving Moore and Robert Richards from a story by Irving Moore. Next Thursday, same time, you will hear Agnes Moorehead as star of Suspense.
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0: But what's the use of talking about it? You'd only say I'm too susceptible. And I'd say you're right, I am susceptible. To faces and places. To women's faces. One woman's face. And to lost, dark places on what I call the rim of the world. Places like Sierra Leone, Saigon, Balsall. Places like Trinidad. But you won't get it from reading atlases and maps. If you read, for instance, that the seasons of Trinidad are regular, wet from May to January, dry from the end of January to May, the average annual rainfall 63 inches, you won't understand how I saw it when I landed at Port of Spain in April, the dry season. I remember it was a day so clear and bright that it was a world under glass. And I liked it. I liked the harbor, cathedrals, the old streets, the dry, spiced air, and that little shop I wandered into to get away from the blaze of the sun. I'd heard she went there. Siam Brahmahari shop of Hindu antiquities. Hello? Anybody here?
1: Certainly. Good afternoon. I am Siam Brahmahari.
0: Oh, it's dark. I didn't see.
1: Yes, I live here like a mole, and when the clock rings, it brings me customers. Every time. What can I show you?
0: Well, I thought I'd look around.
1: It's a pleasure. Look as you wish. You're a stranger in Port of Spain?
0: I landed today.
1: And you're an artist.
0: Well, how did you...
1: That's a sketch pad you carry.
0: Oh, yes. Yes, I paint.
1: You'll find Trinidad charming to paint. Until the rains come, Mr.
0: Scott Turner.
1: Mr. Scott Turner, yes. It's lovely until next month, then the green rain until the first of the year.
0: Well, that sounds paintable, the rain. By the way, I believe you know a
1: Mrs. The rain? Oh, no. It comes down so there's no... Pardon, please. Mrs. Barton, good afternoon.
2: Good afternoon, Siam. Did my Shiva get here?
1: Yesterday, Mrs. Barton, I took him out of his straw nest. Yesterday, a beautiful white jade Shiva. I'll bring him in.
2: Thank you.
1: Oh, but first, this is Mr. Turner, a newcomer and an artist.
2: Oh? How do you do?
0: How do you do?
1: Talk to him till I return, Mrs. Barton. I want him to see our Shiva, too.
2: Well, we have our orders, Mr. Turner.
0: Yes. What is it, a statue?
2: A small one. It's my hobby. I collect Hindu gods. Do you know about them?
0: Oh, little. I've been to India.
2: This is one I've wanted a long time. A statuette of Shiva from the dead city of Angkor Wat. It was buried for 3,000 years.
1: Ah, you see? He's small, Mrs. Barton, but he's perfect. Look, not a blemish.
2: Siam, he's beautiful. Isn't he beautiful, Mr. Turner?
0: The great god Shiva. Yes, he's quite the boy. 200 million people believe he controls lightning, thunder, their very lives. Shiva, beloved of women.
2: Yes, he is, isn't he?
0: And beloved by you, Mrs. Barton.
2: Oh, no. No. I have my own reason for being attracted to Shiva.
0: Yeah? What's your reason?
2: Don't you remember what Shiva is, first of all? He's the god of destruction, Mr. Turner. And I like that. Destruction. That's the kind of woman I am.
0: She liked destruction. Of course, I knew that already about Ada Barton. She must have loved Trinidad, a place where a casual conversation turns suddenly intense, suddenly dangerous, where you never know the whirlpool under your feet until you're in it. I was in that whirlpool in a second, and I'm still there. But I'm getting ahead of myself. I had no difficulty meeting Ada Barton again. You know how colonial cities are. The teeming population that belongs, and the handful of English, Americans, French, administrators, speculators, painters, planters, who huddle together socially because, well, they're afraid. And even so ungregarious a man as Paul Barton wasn't above inviting a visiting American to his home. But no matter how we'd met, he and I were bound to disagree.
3: So you're an artist, Mr. Turner. Well, I envy you. It must be pleasant not to have to work for your living.
0: Well, naturally, I don't look at it that way.
2: Paul, for heaven's sake.
3: Oh, but Ada, my dear, surely neither you nor Mr. Turner...

0: They contend painting is labor, not productive labor.
1: But that's not the point.
2: Well, I think it's a point. And I think painting is productive. Although I must confess that painting seldom produces for the painter comfort such as you have here. I wish it did.
1: More coffee, Scott.
2: Please, Miss Barton.
0: Well, naturally, millions buy my sugar because it's a necessity. A picture on the wall isn't.
1: It is for me, Paul.
2: It is for the millions who buy your sugar, Mr. Barton. At least it's necessary for me to believe it's a necessity to them. A necessity for which they're starved. But I think your difference with me is more personal, Mr. Barton.
0: Oh, no, no, no, wait a minute.
2: You see, I think you envy me.
0: I envy you?
2: Because you're a romantic who never found whatever you came here for. This is a beautiful island, Mr. Barton.
0: In the dry season, yes.
2: You've built a beautiful house. You're married to an extraordinarily beautiful woman.
1: Thank you, Mr. Turner.
2: But because you've pegged your dream to what the morning stock market has to say on the price of sugar, it's all ashes to you. So you resent me, the itinerant artist, symbol of the freedom you lost.
0: Ashes? I love it. I'm a man who likes organization, utility, and there's plenty of romance in sugar.
2: As much as there is in a Portuguese sloop, Java-bound, or in the ruined streets of Palmyra, gulls flashing in the sun over Sicily, or in the port of Spain tonight, with its smell of fast-growing things, to a man like me who can claim the whole world because no part of it claims him.
1: You are very persuasive, Mr. Turner.
0: You know what I think? I think you're irresponsible, Mr. Turner, because you haven't the necessary courage to take responsibility.
1: Paul, you're insulting.
0: Maybe, but I put years of hard work into developing this business.
2: And you don't think I've worked?
0: No. No, I don't think you have, and I don't think you can. Why, I'd bet $50,000 that you couldn't stick to a useful routine job for 2 years.
2: What you call a useful routine job?
0: Yes, yes. I'll put up $50,000 that you couldn't stick it out to, say, here. Here, where you think it's so beautiful. Working for me.
1: Paul, don't be ridiculous. You can't buy everything with your money. I have an idea that Mr. Turner is the sort
2: of
1: man...
2: I don't know. Maybe he can. What kind of work, Mr. Barton?
1: You can't be serious, Scott.
0: Oh, it would be work that you can do, say, in my laboratory. I've got some things going on, tropical diseases, in addition to the necessary laboratory work for the sugar, soil tests, things like that.
2: Well, I'm not a technician.
0: Oh, I'd make it easy for you. I'm the technician. All you'd have to do is keep routine records... For 2 years.
2: For $50,000.
0: That's right, $50,000. Or if you quit, nothing.
2: It's a bet, Mr. Barton. It's a bet. What's that?
0: What?
2: That.
0: Rain, Mr. Turner. Rain for 9 months. Endless, remorseless oceans of romantic rain. It'll make it easier for you to... Stay indoors.

0: endless, remorseless rain. I liked it at first because it blurred the passage of time. And somehow my job wasn't easy. In the fields around the laboratory, the cane grew up, was cut, grew and was cut. But inside the laboratory where I lived day and night, all sound and life came wrapped in the silken, deadly, hypnotic drumming and hissing of rain. The first 2 months, only one thing bothered me. The petty needling of Paul Barton. We spent our mornings together, he making his tests while I wrote them up for the files. Scarcely a day went by when he didn't say something sharp or bitter.
1: Well, how's the romantic Mr. Turner today, Can you read any poetry into the smell of aniline dyes? 2 years, Scott, 2 years. You see what you're heading for? A laboratory stoop. And this rain will grow mold in your curly artist's lock. I guarantee it. Yes, my wife Ada fancies art too, Scott. She buys little things, paintings, statues. But she buys them with money from sugarcane, Scott. Or had you forgotten that?
0: I hadn't forgotten that. I hadn't forgotten Ada. A dangerous woman. And I knew how dangerous. I knew things about her he didn't know. That she liked destruction. And every time he lashed out at me, I knew more. That for her own destructive purposes, she was feeding him this hate of me, nurturing it with intention and care. Well, in the tropics, things grow fast. And Ada Barton's purposes grew fast, to full flower. In the afternoons, when Paul was out in the cane fields, she began to visit me in the laboratory.
2: He's right. You are getting a scoop.
0: Close the door.
2: And a squint. It definitely doesn't become you, Scott.
0: I thought you were going into Port of Spain today.
2: Did I say that?
0: Well, I heard something to that effect. And so did Paul.
2: The road's a swamp, and besides, something's wrong with the car. One of the wires.
0: Oh. You wouldn't know which wire.
2: Well, I don't know what it's for, but if it's broken, the car won't run. I know that. Must you keep working? It isn't very polite of you.
0: This isn't a salon, Ada. And these cultures have to be put away.
2: You know, Scott, this whole business of your bet with Paul shocks me a little.
0: I'm sorry.
2: I mean, it shocks me to see what he's doing to you.
0: I'm shocked to see what you're doing to him, Ada.
2: Don't change the subject. Why do you put up with it? Why do you stay here?
0: Isn't $50,000 an understandable motive to you?
2: Not for a man like you. You must have another motive.
0: Believe me, I haven't. I'm just that crass.
2: Not even me, Scott.
0: You might have been a motive at first.
2: Now I don't compete with Java, the gulls of Sicily.
0: Look, Ada, why don't you give him a break? You don't mind taking his money? Why don't you take his terms, too? He doesn't ask much.
2: Why don't you kiss me, Scott?
0: Ada.
2: Yes.
0: Who's destruction, Ada?
2: Destruction?
0: Yes. Which of us have you marked to destroy? Paul or me?
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3: 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A play well calculated to keep you in suspense.
0: I knew, if I wouldn't face it then, I knew whom she'd marked for destruction. Because I knew a lot about what kind of woman she was. And it wasn't more than 6 months before she'd laid her cards on the table.
2: $500,000, Scott. $500,000. And I'm his beneficiary.
0: But if you'll wait, Ada, let me finish the 2 years.
2: More than 18 months to go. I won't wait.
0: But we'll have our money then.
2: What? $50,000.
0: Anyway, it can't be done. We wouldn't get away with it.
2: You haven't even let me tell you how we can.
0: When a man's insured for so much, his death is sure to be investigated. I know.
2: I know, too.
0: And an insurance investigator is thorough. He won't accept your grief, no matter how well you can act. And he won't accept my being here. He'll find out who and why.
2: He'll find out nothing that isn't on the death certificate. Listen to me.
0: Darling, don't force me into this.
2: Listen. Besides malaria, there are two diseases in Trinidad that kill hundreds every year. Typhoid and amoeba histolytica.
0: My dear, please, all our lives...
2: Paul's healthy, so he might recover from either one alone. But if he has both together...
0: No, Ada. No matter how simple you make it, I won't...
2: Now, you go to the hospital at least once a week for laboratory supplies. You must have seen where they keep specimens, typhoid, microbes, amoebas.
0: No, Ada. The risk...
2: You won't gamble for these stakes. You'll be rich. You'll be with me. Scott, do you know where they keep the specimens?
0: Ada, you remind me of something.
2: Why don't you answer me?
0: A spider spins a web.
2: Scott!
0: A male spider comes courting her, but before she'll have him, he has to catch a blue fly and bring it to her wrapped in his silk so that she can eat it alive.
2: Scott!
0: Then she accepts her mate. But the next day, she eats him alive.
2: That's a horrible story. You don't really think that I'm...
0: No. I don't suppose I do.
2: You'll get the microbes then, won't you? Won't you, Scott?
0: Ada, let me think about it a little while. Let me at least pretend I'm a man with a conscience.

0: Scott?
1: Oh, Paul, I wasn't expecting you this afternoon.
0: Yes, I know. You were expecting Ada. Well, she's here, too.
2: Hello, Scott.
1: Hello.
0: I just stopped by for a moment to tell you I have to go to Tobago.
1: Tobago?
0: Yes, I have a grinding plant there, and we're installing a new engine. I'll be gone about 2 days.
3: I told Paul that Tobago in this weather...
1: Well, yes, you're taking chances, Paul.
0: I take enough Adabrin to keep on the right side of malaria. Don't worry, I'll be all right.
3: Yes, but there are other things. Typhoid.
0: I've never known you to be so concerned before, Ada.
3: Oh, Paul.
0: Oh, if it weren't for certain other factors, my dear, I'd be touched, believe me.
3: What other factors?
0: I don't want to be sordid, Ada. Surely I don't have to describe a situation you and Scott know better.
1: What do you mean?
0: All right, we'll maintain the cultivated surface if you wish. By the way, Scott, how do you feel now about our bet?
1: The same as before, that I'll win it.
0: Yeah, well, perhaps. Lately, I thought the whole thing was a mistake, at least on my part.
1: You want to call it off?
0: I didn't say that exactly. I'll tell you, we'll talk about it when I get back, the three of us. I may have a counter-proposal.
3: Paul, you wouldn't dare.
1: All right. We'll talk about it.
0: Fine. I'll be looking forward to it. Well, Ada?
3: I think I'll sit here a while, Paul. It's so peaceful now that the rain stopped.
1: Huh. It has stopped. I didn't notice.
0: A truce. A false peace. It'll begin soon again. Well,
4: goodbye, then.
3: Goodbye, Paul. Take care. You heard what he said?
1: He's a little excited, Ada. It didn't mean anything.
3: Don't be a fool. It means you haven't any choice now.
1: There's always a choice.
3: Well, yes. Now you can choose me with $500,000 or nothing. Not one red cent.
1: But he didn't say he wouldn't pay.
3: That's what he means. He hates us, both of us. His only weapon is his money. What a triumph for him to hoax you into slaving here for 8 months and then throw you out.
1: Oh, no, he wouldn't dare.
3: Don't you think I know him? You have to do what I say.
1: How will you give it to him? The microbes.
3: In his food. It'll only take a drop. Say, in caviar, he's a pig for it, like he is about everything else. Caviar, highly seasoned with sauce.
1: You've really planned this.
3: Somebody has to plan. Do you want to?
1: No.
3: Well, he'll be home day after tomorrow. He'll ask you to come to the house for tea. I'll give it to him then, so it will look like he caught them in Tobago.
1: Ada, I'm not sure that I can... I'm not...
3: I am sure. It's the only thing we can do. If you love me, Scott, will you get the specimens from the hospital? Will you?
1: If anyone had told me that I could do...
3: Will you get the specimens, Scott?
1: All right. I'll get them this afternoon. That afternoon, the rains had stopped. It was no false peace. The season was over, 2 weeks early. I drove into Port of Spain through a crawling, chalk, white mist, through the strong, heady smell of decaying jungle. And the cessation of sound was enormous in my ears. It was as though the rain had stopped on a shout. I got the specimens, two tiny tubes of dynamically living death. When I stored them away in the laboratory refrigerator, I riveted my mind on Ada's face and her incomparable voice.
3: We can do so much together, Scott. You're a savage like me. Remember how you looked at Shiva that first day? I could tell we're alike. No little stifling moralities. We're beyond such things, you and me, beyond pity or shame.
1: Yes, quite beyond shame or pity.
3: Be very careful, my darling. Eat only the caviar without the sauce. We'll leave all the rest for him.
1: The afternoon Paul Barton came back, I walked to the house he was so proud of. There was a mist, still on the ground, but thinning fast. The dry season had begun. The only sound beside my footsteps was the last rainfall dripping from the giant trees and the hushed, mysterious voice of the jungle itself. Ada met me at the door. You can't possibly understand about her face. Vitality isn't the word. There is no word. Her face was the indestructible essence of life. When I saw her, there were no more doubts. She took me into the room where she kept the Hindu gods, where Paul was already sitting over his tea.
0: Oh, hello, Scott. Come in.
1: Well, you did invite me.
0: Of course, but you surprised me again. You're punctual as well as tenacious.
3: Help yourself to tea, Scott. I'll get the caviar.
1: Thanks, Ada. I'm sorry I disappoint you so often, Paul.
0: Disappoint me?
1: By not conforming to your preconceived portrait of an artist.
0: Oh, that's not where I misjudged. I had a preconceived portrait of the kind of man my wife thinks she wants. She wants a fool and a weakling.
1: Well, I won't sit here and discuss...
3: Here's the caviar, with sauce and without. And some new crackers over from England. Native pastry for you, Scott. You like sweets. Pull out that little table.
0: I'll do it.
3: Thanks, dear.
0: You're right, Scott. You're right. We won't discuss that. That's beside the point. We were going to discuss my counter-proposal.
3: Oh, Paul, let's not have unpleasantness right away.
0: You assume it's unpleasant, not for me. I just want to say I'm closing the laboratory. Push the crackers over, Ada.
1: I'd like to hear your reason.
0: The research is no longer necessary, and I want you to leave Trinidad.
1: You're worried about Ada, aren't you?
0: Oh, we're dropping the cultivated surface, aren't we? Well, yes. Caviar and sauce. My wife prepares us very well, Scott.
1: Yes. I wonder how well you know her.
0: I know her pretty well. Now you're thinking of the 50,000, of course. Oh, really, Scott, try this. Ada puts everything in it. Did I say something?
1: Put it down.
0: What?
1: Put the caviar down, Paul. It's deadly.
3: Scott, you fool.
1: Yes, there's everything in it, including death. Typhoid, amoebas, she prepared it very well.
0: Ada. Ada, is this...
3: I'm going to kill you, Scott. I hadn't intended to just yet.
1: I know. Oh, of course you'd have a gun. How many men have you killed, Ada? How many helpless, hypnotized men have helped you to kill and then have themselves died? How many husbands, lovers?
3: How did you know?
1: I'm not such a romantic figure, Ada. I came here with some previous knowledge of you. You see, I was sent here for a purpose. I didn't meet you by accident. But I didn't know what you'd be like. How much of a spell you and the rain could cast. But it's over. The rains and everything. Yes, I was sent to investigate because of all the insurance.
3: An insurance man, how dismal. You don't deserve even the...
0: You killed her. You killed her.
1: Yes. I killed her.

Yes, I'm haunted. I keep away from rain because she flourishes if it rains too long. She comes back like a dank, strong jungle vine, flowered and perfumed, but tough to the core. She winds herself around me. She tries to drag me once more to that precipice above that darkness, an existence beyond shame or pity or morality.

0: 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Tonight's study in suspense.
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0: Lee J. Cobb appears through the courtesy of 20th Century Fox, and will soon be seen in his first role since leaving the service, Anna and the King of Siam. Next Thursday, Roma Wines bring you Mr. Zachary Scott in Suspense, radio's outstanding theater of thrills.
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0: You are about to hear a story based on actual events. 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
1: Autolite and its 96,000 dealers bring you Mr. Herbert Marshall in a story taken from life. Tonight's presentation of
0: Suspense. Tonight, Autolite presents Betrayal in Vienna, the true story of a man who traitorously destroyed an empire, starring Mr. Herbert Marshall.
1: Well, there's Stanley Smart, baseball's genial genius. How do you like the series, Stan?
2: The World Series, Hollow?
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0: And now, with Betrayal in Vienna and the performance of Mr. Herbert Marshall, Autolite hopes once again to keep you in suspense.
3: September 15, 1913. Today started much like any other, but one thing I now understand, it will end differently. And more than the day will end, much more. This afternoon I called, as I often do, on the Countess von Lenau. I asked not to be announced and stood unnoticed in the doorway. Her charming salon was crowded with guests and overflowing with music, and the familiar, brilliant scene was suddenly precious to me. Then I heard Lieutenant Haushofer's voice, low but sharp in my ear.
4: Colonel.
3: Yes?
4: We've just received word Helsinger was shot this morning as a spy.
3: Come. Now, what did you hear?
4: 14:26 o'clock. A wireless message from Petersburg to the Russian embassy. May I fetch you something, sir? Water? Here, let me help you to a chair.
3: No, I'll be all right.
4: Sir, I know, everyone knows how much Captain Helsinger meant to you. The report said he died with great courage.
3: Enough?
4: Yes, sir. They've done us the courtesy of sending his body home. Have you any instructions, sir?
3: Talk to General Stryker. Arrange a military funeral with all honors.
4: Of course, sir.
3: That's all.
4: Yes, sir.
3: Oscar Helsinger dead. I'd known, of course, but like a stupid child, I'd hoped and believed some miracle would save him. Somehow I found the strength to leave. It was dusk, the blue hour. Up and down the broad avenues, lights were coming on. I hailed a cab to go to the post office, and sitting alone in the back of the carriage, I suddenly knew I had to leave Vienna. Say goodbye for good. Never had I felt so old. My driver stopped at the side entrance to the central post office. I told him to wait. Before I went in, I turned the collar of my top coat up and pulled my hat brim down. It was closing time, and the great building was almost deserted. I crossed to the main desk.
5: Yes, sir?
3: Opera box, number 13. Well, the letter's addressed to opera box number 13.
5: Yes, of course, sir. I look. One moment.
3: I'm in a hurry.
5: Yes, sir, I'm looking. I don't seem to find... You're sure there are letters, sir? I mean, addressed like you said?
3: Oh, certainly. They've been here weeks. I've been too busy to call for them.
5: Yes, sir, but I don't...
3: You're
5: see...
3: looking on the wrong side. The box to your right there.
5: Oh, yes, sir. I was confused. I'm sorry. Here you are, sir.
3: Thank you.
5: Sir, just a minute.
3: Yes?
5: Did you notice, does it look like rain tonight? I mean, did you notice the weather?
3: The weather? There's not a cloud or breath of wind. Good night. Kaiserhof Café, hurry. I looked back. A man was running across the street toward the post office. I wondered then, had I almost stepped into that abyss which for 2 long years had yawned at my feet? I opened the letters with my penknife. In one envelope, 6,000 kronen. In the other, 8,000. No note. No writing of any kind. I put the money in my wallet, folded the envelopes, and put them in my pocket. 14,000 kronen in my pocket. 300,000 in a bank of Rome. I was rich. Very rich. And having made my decision to leave, I was free. At the Kaiserhof Café, I changed to another cab, a routine precaution, and went to my hotel. There I put on my dress uniform for the last time. I looked in the mirror and saluted myself. Said goodbye to being Colonel Alfred Radl, commander of the 8th Corps, creator of the Emperor Franz Joseph's Black Cabinet. Colonel Alfred Radl, a name whispered with terror in every capital of the world. I decided to dine at Holbaum's and asked for a table where I could watch the dancing.
6: Good evening, Colonel Radl.
3: Good evening.
6: Oh, I'm sorry, sir. I see you don't remember me.
3: But I do very well.
6: Oh?
3: Istanbul, 1909. I sent you there in July and you remained through November. In your reports, you complained of the heat, but you nevertheless did a good job. Your number was Q41. You're an Austrian citizen. Your mother was Greek. And you speak both Greek and Turkish.
6: Oh, that's enough, sir. I've won my wager.
3: Wager?
6: I told my friend, he's sitting over at that table, that I met you only once, 5 years ago. It was certain you'd remember me. I was right. Your memory's infallible. And what a blessing in your work, Herr Colonel.
3: A mixed blessing, my friend.
6: Huh? Oh, I see what you mean, sir. I suppose there are some things in every man's life he'd just as soon forget. Eh?
3: Exactly. But he was thinking of the innocent follies of a man's youth, while I was thinking, remembering again with icy clarity that day 2 years ago when my secret life began. How I wished I could forget that day. For until then, I enjoyed my life, my friends, and most of all my work. For I had created a secret service, which I could have matched with Scotland Yard or the Dersim Bureau. But that day, I remember it was cool and bright, and I drove early as usual to the Abgunden Gesellschaft, that vast beehive of activity which I directed. I hurried through the many self-locking doors, the labyrinth I had created, the web I had built, until at last I reached the center of the web where I, the spider, lived. There were several people in my outer office, among them Oscar Helsinger, my dearest friend, the person I trusted above any man in the world. When I came in, he embraced me.
2: Congratulations, Alfred.
3: For what?
2: I was telling Lieutenant Haushofer, today's an important anniversary. 6 years to the day since you and I were assigned to counter-espionage.
3: Yes. And I suppose we can congratulate ourselves. Lieutenant Haushofer, do I have any appointments?
7: Yeah, there's someone waiting inside. And this man, he's one of the agents you assigned to follow Madame Baudard.
3: Oh, yes. Well, has she been arrested?
8: Well, no, sir, not yet.
3: She's still under surveillance?
8: Well, not exactly, Herr Colonel.
3: Then tell me exactly.
8: We don't know where she is. She gave us the slip.
3: Impossible.
8: Well, first she went into the flower market, through the east door. We stayed right behind her, Fritz and me.
3: Idiots! One of you should have covered the front door.
8: Yes, sir, I know. Inside the market, we lost her in the crowd. And then by luck, I spotted her later near the bridge. Fritz wasn't with me.
3: You lost her twice.
8: Well, she's clever, Madame Baudin. She was walking fast and she dropped something. I leaned down to pick it up, and when I looked up, she was gone. It was just her handkerchief she dropped.
3: I don't care if it was the blueprints of the fortifications on the Marne. On page 31 of my manual, I say that one should never change objectives. Your objective was Madame Baudin, not the contents of her purse.
8: Yes, sir.
3: You and the other agent are relieved of further duties. Dismissed.
8: Yes, sir.
3: You said someone else waiting for me, Lieutenant Haushofer?
7: Yes, sir, in your office. It's Major Rakowski, sir, the new chargé d'affaires at the Russian embassy. Probably a courtesy call.
3: Huh? Ask her, wait for me.
2: Oh, no hurry, Alfred.
3: Good morning, Major Rakowski.
9: Good morning, Colonel Radel.
3: Sit down, Major.
9: Thank you.
3: A cigar, Major?
9: No.
3: Excuse me, then. Now, then, I'm very busy, Rakowski. Can we come to the point or save it for another day?
9: To the point. I quite agree. I don't enjoy a chess game when I have my opponent's queen. I have yours, Radel. You're checkmated.
3: You are sure you don't want a cigar?
9: I neither smoke cigars nor opium.
3: Indeed.
9: Yes. Some men smoke both.
3: To the point, Major?
9: That, Herr Radel, is the point. The period. And the sentence preceding this period? You will henceforth deliver to me as the representative of the Tsar of the Russias all secret military plans of the Imperial Austro-Hungarian armies.
3: Is that all?
9: For the present?
3: If I for one moment took you seriously, you wouldn't leave this building alive.
9: And what's one life, more or less? But the secret. The secret of one Alfred Radel, that he is a dope addict. That secret, plus facts, names, places, dates, is in the files of my embassy. Unless you agree, those facts will be brought first to the attention of General Stryker, then to Franz Josef himself. Let me assure you, this is no pipe dream, Herr Radel. This is real. And these 20,000 gold kronen are also real. We'll arrange future payments through the post office. You wonder why we pay when we don't have to, huh? Well, because the money will be some consolation for you, and we are not unfriendly. Oh, come here, Radel. You needn't fear you'll be discovered. Who'd suspect a man in your position? Well, I know this has been sudden, but you realize you have no choice.
3: No choice.
9: 1 week from today, then, at the Este Café on Birkenstrasse. You'll be there at 2. Good day, Herr Radel.
2: Oh, Alfred, you finished?
3: Huh? Oh, yes, finished.
2: Oh, you look pale, Alfred. I didn't notice before.
3: I'm tired.
2: Oh, you work too hard. Oh, I have a gift for you. Special memento for today. For the anniversary I mentioned. Here, it's a penknife.
3: A knife?
2: You're thinking of the old saying about a knife between friends. But it doesn't mean friends like you and me. You know, I wanted to have that silk sheath embroidered with your name and insignia, but well, there wasn't time. I can still have it done.
3: No need, no. I'll have it done. It's a beautiful piece of work. The knife.
2: I thought so.
3: Oscar, tell me. What creature devours spiders?
2: Why, I don't know.
3: I'll tell you, Oscar. Another spider. Spiders devour everything. Even their own.

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0: And now, Autolite brings back to our Hollywood soundstage Mr. Herbert Marshall in Elliot Lewis's production of Betrayal in Vienna. A dramatic report well calculated to keep you in suspense.

0: I, the spider, devouring even my own, betraying my own, my country, my friends. But it's not really hard to betray your friends, not at first. The world doesn't change for you overnight. The sun shines in the morning and warms you. And a woman is still beautiful. Everything goes on as it did for a while. For myself, I constructed excuses. That plan for the three-pronged invasion of Serbia, which I handed over, can be changed. Then the Russians' information will be useless. As soon as I conquer the opium habit, and I am conquering it, I'll be free. Yes, I explained to myself, comforted myself. But still at night, I often felt a chill go through me. For in the dark corners of my mind, I knew I was a traitor to my people, my friends, my country.
1: Relu, we have decided on the following plan. You'll arrest one of our spies, a certain Austrian named Zane. You'll put him on trial. You may sentence him to death.
0: Am I permitted to ask why?
1: Zane is expendable, shall we say? But that's not our major purpose. You're a master at intrigue. Suppose you give me your guess.
0: I will catch a Russian spy. I will force him into confession, since I will know everything about him using your files. The public will be amazed, shocked, pleased. I will be an even greater hero, and therefore more valuable to you.
1: Radel, I fully believe you are worth the 100,000 kronen a year we pay you.
0: It's a small price for the destruction of an empire.
1: If I may be so bold, Herr Radel, that's the first stupid statement I've ever heard you make. You're not destroying this empire. Corruption and decadence are doing that. 1,001 corruptions, not yours alone.
0: Are we more corrupt than you?
1: We are not corrupt, in my opinion.
0: Then you are a fool.
1: Perhaps. But I'm a fool who's calling the tune, whereas you're a wise man who's dancing to it. Am I right, Herr Radel?
0: He was right. I danced to his tune. I had to. I ordered the arrest of the Austrian citizen Adolf Zane. He went on trial, charged with treason, with betrayal of his country to the Russians. The trial was an enormous success. I stunned the court and astonished the world with my knowledge of Zen. I knew every step he'd taken for the past 5 years, every penny he'd collected, every secret he'd sold.
2: But how could you know this? How could you possibly know it?
3: Unless... Confine yourself to answering questions, Herr Zane. Proceed, Colonel Radel.
0: On the 19th of March at 11 p.m., you turned over to a Russian representative all the correspondence... The most secret correspondence between our beloved emperor and the Kaiser of the Germans. Isn't that true?
2: Yes. Yes, it's true. But how could you know?
0: Do you know the penalty for your crime?
2: Yes.
0: Tell me.
2: Death. By hanging.
0: And what else? What else?
2: I don't know.
0: The convicted traitor will be buried in civilian clothes in an unmarked grave.
2: Colonel, for the love... I wasn't the only one. What about Arnold Sonderheim? He's just as guilty as I.
0: You will answer questions.
2: And Hoffman Kish. He's been a spy for 2 years, right in the bureau.
0: Silence!
3: Colonel Radel, if this man has accomplices, surely the court wishes to hear.
0: Of course, Your Honor, but...
3: While it cannot save this miserable man's life to tell us their names, it will in some way redeem him in the eyes of his countrymen. Proceed, Adolf Say.
0: It wasn't that I was afraid he would betray me. He didn't know. Nobody knew except Major Rakovsky himself. But I had been ordered to arrest one spy, try one spy, have one spy executed. And now he was implicating others. When the trial ended, I was congratulated by the Crown Prince himself. I was the most celebrated man in the Empire. But at 3 that morning, I was summoned to a meeting.
1: You fool! We gave you Zane. Not Sonderheim and Kish.
0: I could not control him.
1: If you had the brains, you pretend you... No, never mind. The damage is done. Now, we want the name of your top agent in Petersburg.
0: No.
1: I hope that was an involuntary no.
0: I no longer use opium, Major. I'm no longer your man.
1: Ah? And how about the letters addressed to Opera Box 13, Herr Radel? The letters fat with kronen you've called for so regularly. You're no longer a dope addict. But you're a traitor. Then we can prove it. Now come, the name of your top agent.
4: But why, for what?
1: Your prestige has been built up at great expense to us. Now we must repair our own prestige.
0: I won't do it. Plans are one thing. People are another.
1: Don't be naive. When your Austrian armies march, they'll be sliced to ribbons because of you. Thousands of men will die.
0: Men I don't know.
1: Don't trifle with us, Radel. The name.
0: In Helsingfors, there's a man. Hjalmar Kekkonen.
1: Nobody. I want your key man.
0: In Kiev.
1: Your key man, Radel? Who is in Petersburg?
0: In Petersburg? No one in Petersburg.
1: There is, that much we know. His name. His name!
0: And there is an importer on the Nevsky Prospect. His name is Mirachensky. He is our top agent.
1: Ah?
0: His real name is Oscar Helsinger. He is my friend. When Oscar was arrested, he smuggled a message out to me. Alfred, someone close to you betrayed me. Find out who. I thought then of suicide, but I waited, hoping for some miracle. Then today, word came that he was dead, and I knew there was nothing left for me in Vienna. But in Italy, in the sun, I didn't finish my dinner. I decided to pack and leave Vienna immediately and catch the train for Rome that leaves short after midnight. At my hotel, I started across the great, bright, nearly deserted lobby.
5: Colonel Radel.
0: Yes?
5: We found this silk thing. Looks like a knife sheath.
1: Is it yours?
0: Where did you find it? I must have dropped it when I left my room. I value it a great deal. You see, it was a gift from a friend. From a dead friend, betrayed by me, his dead hand reaching out to trap me. For at that moment I knew I was lost, knew with dreadful certainty where I had dropped the sheath. In the cab, the fiacre I took from the post office. It had been found there by... Slowly I looked around the lobby and saw them. Drably dressed men, too obviously not looking in my direction. The postal clerk had signaled them when I called for the letters. They'd arrived too late, but somehow, by some stroke of impossible luck, they'd found the cab I took. And they'd traced me to my hotel.
1: There's your elevator, sir.
0: I'm not going up.
1: Yes, sir?
0: I have a headache. I think I'll take a walk. When I went out through the big revolving door, I knew without looking that the two men were behind me. My boots rang on the paving, but when I stopped, their footsteps sounded a moment behind me. I crossed the park. They followed. I knew they wouldn't kill me in the street. The government wouldn't risk the scandal. But with pain and pride, I knew, too, they would surely kill me somewhere. For men from the organization I had created would follow their quarry to the ends of the earth. I ducked in through a great coffee house and cut out another door. One was waiting there. The other followed me through. I tried to trick them then by tearing the envelopes to bits. The envelopes marked Opera Box number 13, strewing the paper in their path. But they were well trained by me. They never faltered. They left the evidence blowing down the dark street in order not to lose their man. Then I knew it was hopeless. I went back to my hotel and sat down in my room to wait. The door is unlocked. Gentlemen, I've been expecting you. Good evening, Prince Otto. Good evening, General. Good evening, Lieutenant Hauswurfer.
3: Colonel Radel, we would like a complete account of all your activities.
0: I will write an account, if you'll permit me the time.
3: Of course.
6: Colonel, how could you have done it?
0: It wasn't difficult. Treason takes over a man's heart as the camel invaded the poor Arab's tent. A little at a time. First, a man betrays himself.
6: But how, sir? A man like you.
0: I indulged myself. I was an opium addict. Committed to opium, I was forced to commit myself further.
3: Have you a gun, Colonel?
0: That's the best way, of course.
4: Have you a gun?
5: No, sir.
4: Lieutenant?
6: I have a Luger. General Stryker, I believe, carries a Mauser.
5: I prefer the Luger.
6: Here you are then, sir.
4: Come, gentlemen. We will wait downstairs.
5: Now it is all written down. Outside, the cathedral is striking midnight. Midnight, September 15, 1913. I look out over the sleeping city, east of where the sky will pale before the rising sun. There in the east, the Russians are ready. To the west, facing our German ally, the French too are ready. I have made them so. In 6 months, in a year, 2 years at the most, those armies will march. Whatever the outcome, I would have made my contribution, but I won't be here to see it. I'll lie in an unmarked grave. I've said goodbye to Vienna, to all I loved. Now it is time to say goodbye to Alfred Redl. When I snap off the safety on this gun, when I pull the trigger, it'll be the end of an empire, of an era.

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1: 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In weeks to come, we shall also present Mr. Ray Milland and Mr. Richard Widmark, all on Suspense. Suspense is produced and directed by Elliot Lewis, with music composed by Lucian Morawek and conducted by Lud Gluskin. Betrayal in Vienna was adapted for Suspense by Sylvia Richards from research gathered by Dana Lee Thomas. Featured in tonight's cast were Ben Wright, Joseph Kearns, William Johnstone, Herb Butterfield, Charles Davis, John Stevenson, and Byron Kane.
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11: I'm the threat that's already inside the house. 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I'm patient, and quiet. 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You can't call the cops on me. You can't even see me. I'm the threat of family fire. And as long as your guns aren't stored securely, I'll be there.

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Tonight's presentation is one of the finest of the contemporary stories of mystery and terror. John Dixon Carr's famous novel, The Burning Court.

0: A glass of sherry by the fireside of a beautiful suburban home. What could be more comforting? You're an admirable host, Mr. Depart, and it's really a shame our first meeting is under such a cloud. It's also a shame I have so little time to tell you which one of your guests here... murdered your uncle last week. Now, let's see now. I believe we're all here. Your wife, your friend, Mr. Stevens, Captain Brennan.
1: Yes, and incidentally, yourself. Just who did you say you were?
0: Well, no wonder you've had so much difficulty with the case, Captain. My name is Cross, Gordon Cross, the writer. As a matter of fact, it's because of my just-completed book, Poisoning Throughout the Ages, that I happen to be here now. And Ted Stevens there happens to be a member of the firm which publishes my work. I'd never seen him until tonight, but I've been told what happened. This afternoon, he began reading my manuscript for the first time, on the train. The commuter's train, which every afternoon deposits him safely and soundly here in Crispin. I imagine he was halfway home by the time he finished the first chapter. Then he turned a page. Attached to the following leaf was a picture. And looking at it, the young man stiffened suddenly and all but cried out his shock. It was a picture of a young woman. And under it had been printed, Famous Poisoner Marie Dobray, 1676. Ted Stevens was looking at

0: picture of his own wife. Imagine his 25-year-old wife in 17th century costume. The face, the features, even a wistfulness of expression were identical. Even the name. Dobray was his wife's maiden name. But no, that was ridiculous. This woman in the picture was, well, one of his wife's ancestors. Yes, that was it. Simply an amazing family resemblance. Marie would be waiting for him at the station, and he'd have to tell her about it. He wondered why, however, she'd never told him about. Oh, well, but you don't discuss such an ancestor, do you? Ted Stevens glanced down at the chapter to which the picture had been attached. It was entitled, The Affair of the Non-Dead Woman.
1: Hello, Ted.
0: Stevens was almost jolted from his seat. It was Dr. Weldon, professor of English at the college, an old friend of his. Quickly, he thrust the picture beneath the manuscript and moved over.
2: Hi, I didn't see you, Doc. Oh, here, have a seat.
1: Oh, I thought maybe you were giving me the, what do they call it? The brush off?
2: Oh, no, I... Say, as a matter of fact, Doc, you're the one man I do want to see.
1: Yeah? Very flattering.
2: Remember those discussions we used to have about murders?
1: Better than bridge any time.
2: Well, I got the idea that you'd made sort of a hobby out of the old cases, the historical ones.
1: Well, I've studied quite a number of them, yes.
2: Ever hear of a woman named Marie Dobray?
1: Marie Dobray? Marie Dobray. Oh, yes. That was her maiden name, of course. One of the finest specialists in arsenic poisoning you could ever hope to find. Oh, we're almost at our station, Ted. Let's get to the door. Yes, a real charmer, Marie was. Must have disposed of 600 husbands, lovers, suitors, and just plain friends before she was caught.
2: What happened to her, Doc?
1: She was beheaded and burned.
3: Crispin!
0: Oh, absurd, laughable. Ted Stevens kept saying this to himself, and yet what he knew was a foolish dread followed him straight through the small suburban station and clung to him as he reached the street. And there in the roadster was Marie, leaning toward him a little to hold the door open and smiling at him.
4: Oh, Ted, what on earth are you staring at?
2: That street light shining on your hair. I like that.
4: Oh, you're tight. Come on, get in the car.
0: Then, like a wisp of smoke, it was gone. The whole ridiculous fear. The delusion. When at home, Marie brought the cocktails into the living room. The logs were burning brightly in the fireplace, throwing a soft, dancing glow upon a room that was darkening with dusk.
2: To you, Marie.
4: And to you, dear.
0: As Stevens placed his glass down, he noticed the manuscript of my book. It was there on the table, right where he placed it when he first came in. Deliberately, he turned from it. And then turned back. The manuscript had been moved. Only an inch or so, but it had been moved. Keeping his back to his wife, he thrummed through that early chapter and discovered, just as he knew he would, that the photograph was gone. For a long moment, he thought of what to do. Then slowly, he turned around.
2: This book by Cross I brought home.
4: Yes?
2: There was a story of poisoner in it. Rather funny. Her name happens to be the same as yours. Oh, your maiden name, that is.
4: Oh, that is odd, isn't it?
2: Darling, was she a relative of yours?
4: Why, Ted, you're serious.
2: In a way, yes. Oh, I don't mean it's really important. It's just that... Well, when you run across a person who's a dead ringer for your own wife and who lived 300 years ago and was a top-flight poisoner, well, you like to hear about it, that's all.
4: What on earth are you talking about?
2: Darling, be honest with me. Didn't you look at this manuscript when I was out of the room?
4: No.
2: You didn't take out a picture of a poisoner named Marie Dobray?
4: I most certainly did not. Oh, Ted, what is this all about? What are you getting at?
2: Well, just this. Somebody took that picture out of that manuscript since I've been home. Now, who's that? Well, I'll take a look.
3: Wait, I don't feel like... Why, it's Mark Cesar.
4: Mark? Ted, wait a second.
2: Yes?
4: Ted, whatever it is he wants, promise you won't do it.
2: Promise I won't do
4: it? I mean, promise you won't get yourself involved. Please, Ted, don't go out tonight.
2: Say, what in the world is... Well, anyway, we can't let him stay outside.
3: Mark, how are you? Come on in.
5: Thanks, Ted.
3: Just thinking about giving you a call later.
4: Oh, let me have your hat.
5: Thanks. Marie, I hope you'll excuse me for popping in like this, but, well, I wanted to talk to Ted. It's rather important.
4: Oh, I don't mind at all.
2: Come on, Mark. We'll step into the library. Oh, you mind, dear?
4: Of course not, Ted. I'll be making the sandwiches for us.
2: Oh, grab that chair in the corner, Mark. Well, let's hear it.
5: What trouble, Ted? My Uncle Miles was murdered.
2: Murdered?
5: Oh, the talk hasn't reached you yet, but it's already started. Nothing definite, of course. Just that there was something wrong about Uncle Miles' death.
2: But I don't... Mark, are you sure of this? You know he was murdered?
5: I don't know. Of course I don't. I just don't see how it could be any other way. Uncle Miles, you know, had been sick for quite a while. But last Saturday, he seemed so much better that Miss Corbett, that was his nurse, decided to take the day off. And, oh, you know all this. You and Marie were over that afternoon. Anyway, Lucy and I went to the club that night, to that masquerade party, and we left the old boy completely alone. I've cursed myself 1,000 times since.
2: But what about your housekeeper, Mrs. What's her name? Henderson. Wasn't she around?
5: Oh, sure. In that little house out in back. We told her to look in now and then, but, well, that wasn't good enough. It was after midnight when Lucy and I got back. Uncle Miles was dying. Ted, it looked exactly like one of his regular attacks. But then later, after he was gone, I happened to glance under the chest of drawers in his room. There was a small silver cup under there, almost drained, and Uncle Miles' cat. The cat was still warm, but quite dead.
2: Oh.
5: I managed to get the cat out of the house and buried without anyone seeing me. Next day, I had the contents of the cup analyzed.
2: It was poison?
5: Yes. Arsenic.
2: Well, what do you want me to do?
5: Help me open the crypt.
2: What?
5: I want to have a private autopsy performed. Help me get Uncle Miles' body out of that vault. Oh, I know it's a tough job. The thing is sealed solid, but we can do it.
2: You mean without the police knowing about it?
5: Without anybody knowing about it. Mrs. Henderson's visiting her sister, and I managed to send Lucy over to the club.
2: You must be crazy. You're playing with dynamite, Mark. This is something you've got to tell the police now.
5: I can't take that chance.
2: But they'll have to know sometime. You're only delaying...
5: I've got to know first, I tell you. You don't understand, Ted. There was somebody in Uncle Miles' room that night, handing him something in a silver cup. Mrs. Henderson was on the porch by the window. She saw her.
2: She saw her?
5: Ted, she thinks it was my wife.
2: Oh, Lucy.
5: It doesn't mean anything to Mrs. Henderson yet, because she doesn't suspect anything, but, well... Ted, you've got to see why I've got to be sure. Why I've got to know how Uncle Miles died. Because it wasn't Lucy, Ted. I know it wasn't.
2: Of course not, Mark. She had an alibi. Well, she was with you at the club, wasn't she?
5: Yes. Except for half an hour.
2: I see.
5: You'll help me, won't you, Ted?
2: When do we start?
5: As soon as you can make it.
2: Okay. Come on now. I'll get your hat. You trot on ahead, and I'll come over as soon as I can see Marie.
5: You're not going to tell her about that.
2: Of course not. I'll think of something. Don't you worry about it.
5: No, thanks, Ted. Thanks a lot.
2: Marie?
4: I'm coming.
2: Darling, Mark asked me to...
4: I know, Ted. Here. You better take these sandwiches with you. You'll be hungry.
2: Oh, but you knew I was going out?
4: Yes, I knew.
2: You listened to us?
4: I couldn't help it, Ted. I had an idea what Mark's visit was about. The talk about his uncle's death. There's a lot of gossip about it in the village. That's why I tried to tell you why I didn't want you to get mixed up in it. But it's too late now, isn't it? I mean, you're going. I can tell by the way you look. Ted, wait a second. There's just one thing I want to tell you before you leave. And that is that no matter what happens, no matter what you find or think or believe, I love you. You'll remember that, won't you?
2: I'll remember you... said so, Marie.
0: By the light of a dim kerosene lantern, Mark and Ted Stevens pounded their way through the thick shelf of rock that covered the DePars ancestral tomb, pried open the great slab of stone which lay across the subterranean door, and then at last descended to the dank, ink-black chamber. They found the coffin. They dragged it from its crypt and placed it on the cold stone floor. They unclamped the lid and opened it.
5: Mark! It's empty.
6: What? That's impossible.
5: It can't be.
6: But it is, Mark. You know what this means? That body wasn't in this coffin when it was placed here.
5: I'll swear it was, Ted. From the time that coffin was closed on Uncle Miles, somebody, the Undertaker or Lucy or me, somebody was with it until it was buried. And the crypt was sealed right after.
6: Then somebody beat us to it. Somebody's broken in here ahead of us.
5: Broken in? Listen, Ted. Lucy and I have hardly left the house since the funeral. Do you think anybody could break in here? Smash through that stone and cement without our seeing them or without our hearing them?
6: Well...
5: What?
7: Well, you might as well come on out then.
5: But who is that?
7: Me, Mr. DePars, up here. My name's Captain Brennan. I'm from the office of the Commissioner of Police.
5: From the...
7: I'd like to talk to you if you don't mind, Mr. DePars. Here, follow my flashlight up.
5: But I don't understand. How did you know about this?
7: By listening, mainly. Do you mind if we go up to your house, Mr. DePars?
5: Why, no. Not at all.
7: Oh, thank you. Oh, Freddy.
5: Look here, Captain.
7: Freddy, this is Mr. DePars, Lieutenant Gray.
8: Glad to know you, Mr. DePars.
7: And Mr. Ted Stevens, isn't it?
2: Well, how did you know my name?
7: Very simple. I got the names of everybody who was here at the DePars the day the old man died. You and your wife were included. Oh, here we are.
5: But I don't... Captain, who gave you those names?
7: Why, your housekeeper, of course.
5: Mrs. Henderson?
7: You didn't think Mrs. Henderson saw the dead cat, did you, Mr. DePars? But she did. She also saw you bury it. And we've been interested in the case ever since. Well, nice place you have here, Mr. DePars. Now, let's see. According to Mrs. Henderson, your wife was wearing some kind of a masquerade costume that night. What kind of a thing was it?
5: Well, it was... there, you can see it. It was copied from the dress in that old painting over there.
7: Oh, yes. Funny. Where's the woman's face?
5: It's always been that way, long as I can remember. Somebody must have thrown acid on it or something. Can't blame them much. She was a poisoner.
2: A poisoner?
5: Yes. The story goes that one of my ancestors was responsible for her execution. Marie Dobray, her name was.
7: Oh, yes. I've read about her. Learned all her poison tricks from one of her lovers, a guy by the name of Godin St. Croix.
2: Godin St.
7: Oh, yes, Mr. Stevens. We cops read now and then.
2: Did you say Godin St. Croix?
7: That's French. We call it Cross. Ha. Absolutely no limit to a cop's education, is there? But to get back to your wife, Mr. DePars, she was dressed like the famous Marie. Now, when Mrs. Henderson looked through that window...
5: Just a minute, Captain. Mrs. Henderson can't prove she saw a thing, and you know it.
7: Now, what do you mean?
5: I mean you haven't any right to insinuate that my wife was in that room.
7: Well, who's insinuating? I'm trying to say that Mrs. Henderson, after thinking it over, realized that she was tricked by the costume. The woman she saw in the funny clothes, handing a cup of poison to your uncle, wasn't your wife at all.
5: What?
7: Because your wife is an unusually tall young woman. And the one Mrs. Henderson saw was fully half a head shorter. More on the order, let's say, of Mr. Stevens' wife.
5: My wife?
2: Captain, why, this is absolutely ridiculous.
7: Well, I don't know. Why, what's the matter, Mr. Stevens? You're trembling like a leaf. Tell me now, just for fun, where was Mrs. Stevens that night?
6: She was home, with me.
7: The whole evening?
6: Certainly.
7: She retired early?
6: Yes, we both did.
7: You, I suppose, were sound asleep by midnight.
6: Yes, I was.
7: Then how do you know where your wife was?
6: Well,
7: Look here, Stevens. She had to have a costume that would match Mrs. DePars. How did she manage that? Where did she get it?
6: Well, she never had one. She never had a dress like that.
7: And what about our motive? Why did she poison him?
6: I don't know.
7: Not for money, certainly. Then what was it? Hate? Did she hate Miles DePars?
6: Yes, she did. No. Oh, I don't know. I don't know, I tell you.
9: Brown?
7: Yes, Freddy.
9: I phoned and got hold of Mrs. DePars, the nurse, all right. That Mrs. Stevens, I couldn't reach her. Her phone won't answer.
7: Okay, have her picked up.
6: I'm going home.
7: Davis, come back here.
10: I'm going to get my wife.

0: hurry up.
1: Oh.
2: Oh, good evening.
1: Who are you?
2: I? My name is Cross. Go down Cross.
1: Cross? Where's my wife? What have you done to her? You fiend, what have you done to my wife?
2: Why, nothing at all, young man. Here, sit down.
1: You're lying. Something's happened to her. The police just phoned. There wasn't an answer. Why are you here?
2: Why am I here? Well, because your wife, reading my chapter on the Dubrays, realized I knew more about the family than even she did. Because she found my phone number on the front cover of the manuscript. And because I know an exceptional case when I hear one. Does that answer your question?
1: No, and you know it doesn't. Can't you see I've got to know whether...
2: Yeah, I see. Whether your wife is that Marie Dubray, who was burnt. Burnt by order of the High Tribunal for all poison cases. The burning court of France. Witchcraft, black magic. The world across the threshold. You're quite sure, no doubt, also, that I'm Gaudin Sainte Croix, who first wooed her. No, my boy. No, my real name happens to be, of all things, Tom Simpson. Most unsuitable for a distinguished writing career. And Marie Dubray is no more your wife's real name than mine is Gaudin Cross.
1: What?
2: Your esteemed wife was an adopted child, Mr. Stevens. Adopted by people in Canada named Dubray. Remote members of the real family of poisoners.
1: I can't believe it. Why? Why didn't she tell me?
2: Why? Because until I told her half an hour ago, she didn't know it herself. You see, in the course of my research on the family, I found out about it. And in the course of talking with your wife, I found out something else. How for years she was haunted by the fear that she might be a poisoner by inheritance, by blood. And you can see, can't you, why she never talked about it, her past to you?
1: Yes, yes.
2: And yet, Mr. Stevens, you had all but made her forget that past, you. And that's why she was willing to lie. To steal a picture, do anything, in order to hold you to her.
1: Yes, yes, I see that now.
2: You know, young man, I rather think she loves you. But as you will see, though, she comes only when I call her. Mrs. Stevens?
1: You mean she's...
3: Yes, Mr. Cross.
1: Marie, it's you. You're all right?
3: Oh, yes, dear, we're both all right now, and nothing can change it, ever.
1: Marie, listen.
3: You want to say Marie, dear? Say Maggie.
1: Maggie?
3: Well, that's my name, my real name. Maggie McTavish. And it's a lovely name, dear. The most beautiful, gorgeous...
1: Darling, please. You don't understand. The police, they think you had something to do with Miles' death.
3: They think I did.
2: So, now, Mr. Stevens, before we go back to the Depas, don't you think you'd better tell me everything that's been said and done up to date? Having just saved your wife's soul from the burning court, now I'll rest her body from the electric chair. Yes, Mr. Depas, truly excellent sherry. Don't you think so, Miss Corbett?
4: Yes. Yes, it's very nice.
2: Well, that, ladies and gentlemen, is how I happen to be here. So let us consider first that supernatural hocus-pocus in the crypt. That body that walked out of the sealed tomb. That body that never was in the tomb.
5: Never was in the tomb?
2: No, Mr. Depas. The murderer knew that very soon Mrs. Henderson's story would bring about an investigation. He had to get rid of the well-known corpus delicti.
5: Yes, but who could have kept the body out of the tomb?
2: Who, Mr. Depas? Why, you, sir.
5: What? I don't understand.
2: Well, it's very simple. You had the opportunity. I believe you said yourself you were alone with the body before the burial. And you had the strength. I dare say you carried it down to the furnace. Where it's now probably nothing but ashes.
6: Ridiculous. Why would he spend an hour smashing into a crypt for a body he knew wasn't there?
2: Why, Captain? To impress Mr. Stevens, his witness. And also apparently you.
3: Oh, that's perfectly fantastic.
5: Fantastic? Oh, no, Lucy. Just comic. And I suppose, Mr. Cross, that I also put on a woman's masquerade costume, went into my uncle's room and handed him a nice cup of arsenic.
2: No. That had to be done by a woman. Your accomplice, as matter of fact... Oh, now, come. You mustn't all look at Mrs. Depas, because Mark Depas' one noble act was his frantic effort to prevent his wife from being charged with the crime. A crime which he and nurse Myra Corbett committed.
1: Myra Corbett?
3: Why, you...
2: Yes, sir. Yes, Mr. Stevens, this quiet little lady beside me.
3: Why would I do such a thing?
2: Money, Miss Corbett. A cutout of Mark DePa's inheritance. Payments for services rendered.
5: That's an absolute lie, Croft.
2: You see, ladies and gentlemen, Captain Brennan never bothered to check Miss Corbett's whereabouts on the night of the murder. Why even think of the nurse? She was the custodian of the old man's health.
3: Oh, you're crazy. You're crazy.
2: And yet, who but a nurse could so naturally offer the old man a cup? A cup he was sure contained medicine.
3: You're making it up. The whole thing, you're just
2: and who but Miss Corbett, living right here in this house, would know what kind of masquerade dress she must copy, would know when Mrs. Henderson would pass the window that night, pass and see her, and accept her, she hoped, for Lucy DePa.
3: No, that's not true.
2: Oh, yes, Miss Corbett. Yes, Miss Corbett, that dress was the touch that wrecked you. That was your own idea, wasn't it? Not Mark's. You weren't content with a mere murderer's share of the profits. You wanted a wife's share, half of the whole estate. You wanted Lucy DePa convicted and out of the way for good. Well, I give you a toast, Miss Corbett, with Mr. DePa's excellent sherry. To a particularly ruthless poisoner. And yet, you know, on the whole, I'm rather partial to female poisoners. Why, only tonight I...
0: Here, let me get to him.
5: Mr. Cook,
7: what's the matter, Brennan?
8: This man's dead.
5: Dead?
8: And from cyanide, if I know anything. Cyanide from that glass of sherry. Cyanide that a nurse could get quite easily. That glass was right beside you, Miss Corbett, and nobody else was near it. Too bad he didn't drink it as soon as you hoped. A second ago, we had nobody to use against you. But we have now, Miss Corbett. We have now. And I arrest you for the murder of Gordon Cross.

0: 5 months ago that the prominent author was murdered. And tonight, Myra Corbett pays with her life for that crime. The former nurse, at first protesting her innocence, in recent
1: years has grown... Yes, I'm in here, dear.
2: Oh. I thought you might... What did you cut it off for?
1: Huh? What do you mean?
2: The radio.
1: Oh. Oh, yeah, well, I thought you wanted to talk.
2: Poor Ted. Don't you think I know you better than that? What was on the radio?
1: Well, there wasn't... Okay. It was about Myra Corbett. She goes to the chair tonight.
2: Oh.
1: I didn't think you wanted to be reminded.
2: I don't, really. But making such an effort to hide it only keeps it alive, doesn't it? All right, darling. Know what I came in to ask? If you wanted a cocktail before dinner?
1: The largest one you've got.
2: Fine. I'll get out the ice cube.
1: I know. If I'll fix up the fire. Okay, Maria. A deal. Where are some papers to start it?
2: Right there by the bookcase. And the name's not Marie. It's Maggie. Because, darling, Marie's dead and gone forever.

0: three, we're never dead. Neither of us. It was your hand that touched that glass. I know that now. And I could return the favor. But instead, I shall ask that you dispatch your husband. This one, like all the others, now. Just a little bit of poison in the drink, Marie. Any kind of a drink.
1: What kind, Ted?
2: Hmm?
1: What kind of a cocktail shall we have?
2: Oh, any kind, darling. Any kind at all.

You've just heard The Burning Court from John Dixon Carr's famous novel, the first in Columbia's new series of outstanding classics and chills by world-famous authors. Tonight's play, ladies and gentlemen, has one rather special significance we think you'd like to know about. As you perhaps have heard, every fine comedian is said to cherish a secret desire to do an abrupt about-face. He pines for the part of a blackguard. Well, tonight you witness the fulfillment of one such desire. The role of that literary and quite infamous diehard, Gordon Cross, was portrayed by none other than Hollywood's expert provoker of laughs, Charlie Ruggles, here in New York for the world premiere of his latest screen success, Friendly Enemies. The role of Marie, well, that was enacted by a young lady who long ago won national acclaim as one of Broadway's most accomplished dramatic actresses, Miss Julie Hayden. Thank you, Charlie Ruggles and Miss Julie Hayden, for your splendid performances. The play tonight, as all plays in this series, was produced and directed by Charles Zander, written by Harold Medford, and scored by Bernard Herrmann. Next week, we bring you an intensely exciting and moving drama, The Life of Nellie James. This is the Columbia Broadcasting System.

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3: I should have known before that something was wrong, gentlemen. I should have known by your eyes. It was a queer look, and staring at me 1 minute and avoiding me the next. Well, I came home late one Monday night, and they were asleep. My son Johnny, my wife here, Marie. I lay in bed, reviewing my day's work. I'm an investigator for the Herkimer Fire Insurance Company. And while thinking about the fire on 2nd Avenue, I fell asleep. And suddenly, I was sitting bolt upright, wide awake, with a strange feeling of being alone in the room. I looked toward Marie's bed. It was too dark to see. I called, "Marie. Marie." No answer. Got up, walked to her bed. Quilt was bunched up. I pulled the covers down. The bed was empty. In the bathroom? No. She wasn't there. Not in Johnny's room either. Johnny was alone. Marie wasn't in the apartment. I put on the light. I looked at my watch. It was 2 a.m. I got dressed and I walked out. Rang for the elevator. It was nothing, of course. It was nothing important, but my heart kept hammering away.
4: Morning, Mr. Jordan. Kind of late for you.
3: Yeah. Good morning, Steve. Did you see my wife get on?
4: Well, yes, Mr. Jordan. About 30 minutes ago, I'd say.
3: Oh, yeah. Yeah, of course. You see which way she went?
4: Well, yeah. She went towards 3rd Avenue. Said she was going to the...
3: You went to the drugstore, I guess.
4: That's right. There's one over on 96th Street. Open all night.
3: Thanks. Thanks, Steve. Ah, that was it. She went to the drugstore. I was worried over nothing at all. But I didn't know what to do quite. I didn't want to follow her, but the elevator boy was watching me, and so I strolled easily along toward 3rd. I stood on the deserted dark corner. I looked up and down the street. And then I saw her coming. She was walking toward me briskly.
5: Harry! What are you doing here?
3: Well, I got up and saw you were gone.
5: Oh, I couldn't sleep. I had a dreadful headache, so I decided to go down for some aspirin.
3: Oh, yes. Yes, of course. The drugstore on 96th Street. Yeah, but you were coming from 97th Street.
5: Oh, I took a little walk. I thought some fresh air would do me some good.
3: Yeah, it's a nice night.
5: I've only been gone about 10 minutes.
3: Steve says you're gone about a half hour.
5: It was only 10 minutes. What time is it now?
3: 2:35.
5: I've been out for almost 15 minutes.
3: Oh, it's more than...
5: It was about 15 minutes. No more than that.
3: Yeah. Yeah, I guess so. Everything seemed all right, but still I felt something was wrong. We got into our apartment, and we both went to bed. Just lay there. We didn't say anything.
5: Listen.
3: Huh?
5: A fire. A fire.
3: Yeah, not far. Over east a couple of blocks. By the river, I'd say. That's my district.
5: A fire.
3: Well, what the... Hello?
6: Hello, Harry. Sorry to wake in the middle of the night. There's a bad one over near you between 2nd and 3rd. Maybe a total loss.
3: Between 2nd and 3rd, Mr. Palmer. An apartment building?
6: Yeah, 98th Street.
3: Uh-huh.
6: 340 East 98th. I called you because I'd like you to go there direct first thing in the morning instead of coming to the office.
3: Uh-huh.
6: Okay? I'll meet you there.
3: You're okay, Mr. Palmer. Good night.
5: A fire on 98th Street.
3: Yeah. Yeah. I couldn't see Marie in the dark, but I knew. I knew she was staring at me. I was very tired. Good night, Marie.
5: Good night, Harry.

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2: Fine. And now, let's get back to suspense.
0: And now, Autolite brings back to our Hollywood soundstage Frederick March as Harry in The Night Reveals, a tale well calculated to keep you in suspense.

0: Well, the next morning, I went over to 98th Street to inspect the remains of number 340 and to see if there was evidence of anything suspicious about the origin of the fire. Mr. Parmenter was there.
1: Yeah, there it is. Got it. Guess we'll be paying off on this one, all right?
0: Completely burned out. Anyone hurt?
1: A few, but no one dead. Lucky they just installed the new fire escape.
0: Just the walls left. Hey, that fire must have been quite a sight in the height of its glory.
1: Yeah, quite a sight. Say, those walls look pretty bad. Might collapse almost any time.
0: Yeah, the building will have to be raised. Gee, that fire did a good job.
1: Oh, there's the commissioner.
2: Hello, Parmenter.
3: Jordan.
0: Hi, Mr. Morrell.
1: Know anything about the fire, Commissioner?
3: No, not a thing.
0: Well, now that you're here, we'll take a look.
3: No, I wouldn't go in there, Jordan. I can take care of myself.
1: Maybe you'd better not go inside.
0: Don't worry about me. I know fires as well as anyone. You stay outside, Mr. Palmer. I'm going in. I went gingerly into the blackened, ruined hallway, ashes and debris up to my ankles, until I reached the remains of the stairway. Underneath were several baby carriages, just twisted pieces of metal. A burned fragment of something fell nearby.
4: Come on back, Jordan.
0: I'm all right. I poked around near the carriages, sifting through the fine, clean ashes. Something caught my eye. It was a blob of yellow metal. I picked it up, and then I worked my way out.
4: She's burned through, isn't she?
0: Yeah, clean through. Nothing left of her.
1: Did you find anything?
0: No, nothing much. Fire started in the hallway, all right. It worked its way up. Cellar's untouched.
1: What's that in your hand?
0: Oh, that's just a piece of metal I found. Here.
1: What do you think, Commissioner?
3: Yeah, it's probably one of those gadgets they have on baby carriages.
1: Yeah, I guess you're right. It isn't anything.
0: But it was something. I had run my fingernail across this glob of metal. It looked like gold. I would examine it in detail later at home.
5: Hello, Daddy.
0: How are you, Johnny?
5: Mama says I was bad today.
6: Harry, you're home early.
0: Yeah, I got through sooner than I expected.
6: What is it, Harry?
0: Your locket. You're not wearing it. You've never had it off before.
6: My locket? Well, I... Don't you remember?
5: Daddy, can I go over and see Davy Taylor for a minute?
0: Yeah, Johnny, go ahead.
5: All right. Gee, Daddy.
6: Well, you shouldn't have done that. I didn't want him to go. He hasn't had his dinner.
0: Never mind, Johnny. What'd you say happened to the locket?
6: Well, I gave it to you.
0: To me?
6: Well, I put it in your pocket to have it fixed. The catch was loose.
0: I don't remember.
6: I put it in your pocket, Harry. I forgot to mention it to you. I wanted you to take it to the jeweler's and get the catch fixed. I just put it in your coat pocket while you were shaving.
0: When?
6: Yesterday. Yes, yesterday morning.
0: Well, it should be in my pocket now. I wore this suit yesterday, too. Nothing in my pockets, Marie.
6: Well?
0: Marie.
6: Yes, Harry?
0: Is anything wrong with you?
6: I'm perfectly all right. Not a thing wrong with
0: me. You look worried, as if you'd got something on your mind.
6: It's nothing. I've just been having a headache.
0: Maybe you ought to see a doctor.
6: No. Really doesn't amount to much.
0: Well, I think I'll take another look for the locket. Which suit did you say you put it in?
6: Your blue suit, I think. Or maybe it was the gray, though.
0: I couldn't make it out. What had she done with the locket? Had she pawned it? She given it away? Then I remembered something. I went in the bathroom, locked the door. I looked at this shapeless little glob of yellow metal. I rubbed the blackened spots away until all of it was gleaming. I took a nail file out of the medicine chest and began to file it. I kept filing until I had enlarged the crack to the full length of the piece of gold. And I slipped the nail file inside and pried it open. Tiny fragments of glass, and then I saw a piece of scorched paper. It was a photograph. It was a picture of my son, Johnny. This glob of metal was my wife's locket. I put the locket and the picture in my pocket and walked out. All through dinner and afterwards, I watched her. She seemed very uneasy. Finally, I went over to my pipe rack, where I kept several books of matches in a jar. There weren't any there. Now I knew she was watching me closely. I looked behind the rack. There wasn't a match around. What the devil happened to all my matches?
6: I have a match. Here, let me light it for you.
0: Oh, did you take the matches out of the jar, Marie?
6: Well, I...
0: Did you?
6: Yes, I needed them in the kitchen. Shall I light your pipe for you?
0: No, I'll light it myself. I picked a match out of the book. It was a clean white match with a green head. I struck it against the side. The match spluttered up into a yellow flame, fringed on the bottom with blue. Marie stared at it until I felt the sharp bite of the flame on my thumb.
6: Oh, burn yourself?
0: No, it's all right.
6: Would you like a nice hot cup of tea, Harry?
0: No, dear, I don't think so. I watched her. Her hand casually brushed along the table and picked up the matches. Marie, leave the matches on the table.
6: I need them. I'm rather short of matches. The pilot isn't working.
0: Is this the only book of matches in the house?
6: I have to get some tomorrow. Where are you going, Harry?
0: Just get a drink of water.
6: No, I'll get it for you, Harry.
0: Never mind, Marie. I'll get it myself. I went into the kitchen. There was a paper bag alongside the gas range. Matches all thrown in helter-skelter. Books of matches and safety matches all mixed together. I walked back and sat down in my chair. You've been having headaches lately.
6: I'm just tired. It's nothing serious.
0: How'd you like to go away for a few days? Take a vacation. I'll get a maid to take care of Johnny. It'll do you a lot of good.
6: No, I don't need a vacation. There's nothing wrong with me. But Harry, there is...
0: Yeah?
6: There's nothing the matter.
0: You were about to say something else.
6: I've got to go into Johnny's room and see that he's covered. He always throws the covers off.
0: I sat there looking after her, and then I glanced about the room. There was the pack of matches lying open on the table. I closed the cover. And then I noticed her purse lying nearby. It was bulging.
6: Harry!
0: What's the matter?
6: My purse!
0: Yes, your purse. Here, look. Full of matches. A dozen books of them. And these newspaper clippings.
6: Give it back to me.
0: Why are you saving these clippings? Why do you carry all these matches with you?
6: Well, I bought the matches in a store. A dozen for 5 cents.
0: These newspaper clippings. Fire on 112th Street causes severe damage. And all these others. Why are you saving these clippings, Marie?
6: Why, there's nothing wrong in that. I'm interested in your work. I intend to keep a file on fires. It'll help you in your work.
0: That's very considerate, Marie.
6: Oh, Harry, you're so good. Why should this have to happen to us?
0: About midnight, I went to bed. Marie didn't follow me. I lay in the semi-darkness, wide awake, trying to think what I should do. Couldn't collect my thoughts. Every time I closed my eyes, I could see the flame of that match, yellow and blue, crawling along the matchstick.
6: Drink this, Harry. It'll help you sleep.
0: Oh, what is it?
6: It's cocoa. It's very good for you.
0: I'm not the one that's having trouble falling asleep.
6: We both couldn't sleep last night. I'm taking some of this myself as soon as I go to bed.
0: All right, leave it on the nightstand.
6: Well, be sure to drink it while it's hot.
0: Yes, Mary, I will.
6: Good night. Darling.
0: Good night, Marie. Cocoa. And then suddenly I knew. I looked around quickly for something to pour it in. There was a radiator pan. It was empty. I poured the cup of liquid into it. Then I lay back and waited. I waited for her next move. About an hour later, I heard the door open softly and Marie tiptoed toward my bed.
6: Harry? Are you asleep?
0: I didn't answer, but breathed evenly. She hovered over me for a moment, and she tiptoed out, carefully closing the door behind her. I jumped out of bed and hurried into my clothes. Quickly, I poured the cocoa from the pan into a bottle, put it in my pocket, and I grabbed my coat and I followed her. I rang for the elevator. She had only a few minutes headway. I'd catch up to her easily, and then we'd have a showdown. Steve looked at me with controlled amazement. Hello, Steve.
2: Hello, Mr. Jordan.
0: My wife went down a moment ago, didn't she?
2: Yes, Mr. Jordan, just took her down.
0: She went toward 3rd Avenue, didn't she?
2: Why, I think so. She sort of stopped for a minute and then turned towards 3rd. I had to get back to the elevator because you were ringing.
0: When I reached the corner, I looked up and down 3rd Avenue, and then I saw her. She was walking north. I crossed to the other side of the street and followed her, keeping at a distance. At 98th Street, she turned east. Down the middle of the block was the remains of last night's fire. She stopped in front of the gutted building and for a long time just stood there, looking at it. Then she walked inside. I waited a few seconds and then followed her. Marie!
6: Who's there?
0: It's me, Harry.
6: Harry? Why did you...
0: Come along, Marie. We'd better get out of here. The police. I took her hand. Without a word, she came along. We walked home in complete silence. We both knew. When we came to our apartment house, I stopped and rang for the elevator. In the light of the hallway, I could see her face. My wife's face. Ashy gray. Her eyes bright and painful. You run upstairs, Marie, and I'll be along in a minute.
6: Harry, where are you going?
0: I'll be right back.
6: Please, Harry. Don't do anything.
0: You run along, Marie.
6: You're not going...
0: No. I'm only going to the drugstore to get something. I'll be back in a few minutes. I came home a half hour later. She was waiting for me.
6: Did you do it, Harry? Please, Harry, tell me. I've got to know.
0: I had the cocoa you gave me analyzed.
6: Oh, I'm sorry. I had to do it. Don't you see? I couldn't help it.
0: It's very easy for the druggist, especially when I told him what I thought was in it. That stuff that makes you sleep through an earthquake.
6: Please, try to understand, Harry. You must understand.
0: Is the kid asleep?
6: Uh-huh. Johnny's all right.
0: I was sorry for Marie. She looked so haggard and worn. It wasn't her fault. I was sorry for myself. My head was roaring. I wasn't feeling too well. I kept seeing sparks in front of my eyes. I closed my eyes for a moment.
6: Let's go to bed, Harry.
0: Marie, look, we can do something. Now, let's burn up every match in our house. We'll never bring another match in.
6: No! No, Harry, we can't do that.
0: You don't want to.
6: No, not now, Harry.
0: Strange, isn't it? That this should happen to me. Me, a fire inspector. That's funny. Give me the matches, Marie. All the matches.
6: No, I can't do that.
0: Give them
6: to me. I won't. Please don't take them. I'll do anything you want, anything.
0: Where did you hide them? Tell me, where are they?
6: Inside the range behind the paper bags.
0: I dropped her hand. She sank to the floor in a huddle, weeping. And then I went into the kitchen and got all the matches.
6: Please, Harry. Don't burn them up.
0: Harry, look. Look up. See? I'll light each book of matches one at a time until they've all gone up in smoke. The yellow flame licked its way down the matches. The cover caught fire and blackened. I watched her look at the flame with dazed eyes.
6: Listen. Listen, Harry. You hear?
0: Just someone in the hall.
6: It's more than someone. Something's happened. Something has happened.
0: I'll take a look.
6: The house is on fire!
0: Yeah, Marie, wake up Johnny.
6: Johnny! Johnny!
0: You have to hurry. The flames are coming up the stairs. There's an upward draft.
7: What's the matter, Mother?
6: The house is on fire. We've got to get out.
0: It's too late to go down. We'll have to go up through the roof.
7: Oh, I hurt my leg!
0: Come along, Johnny.
7: Mother! Mother.
0: She'll come along.
7: No. No, I want to wait for Mother.
6: It's all right, Johnny. Go along with Daddy. I'll follow you.
7: No, I won't go. I won't go without you,
0: Hold
7: Mother.
0: On to my arm, Marie. Come on. Give me a hand, Johnny. Don't be scared. The fire won't hurt you. It won't hurt you at all. You're safe with me. We made our way upstairs. Very slowly, because of Marie's sprained ankle. Finally, we got to the roof. There were some firemen on the next roof, about 10 feet separated the two buildings.
8: Don't get panicky. We'll get you off safely.
5: Are we going to have to jump across, Daddy? Mother won't be able to jump. Her foot.
6: It's all right, Johnny. Don't be scared.
0: They're putting a board across between the two roofs. We'll just walk across.
8: All right, now. One at a time. Tie the rope around you and come across.
0: Johnny, you go first. Here. Now, don't be afraid. There. Rope will hold you in case you slip.
5: Mother, you gotta go first.
6: I'll go right after you. Johnny!
5: You promise?
0: Go ahead, Johnny. Mother will follow you. And don't turn around. I'll keep walking.
8: Oh. All right. Oh. The kid's safe. Now you, lady. Be careful. The board.
5: Oh.
8: Hey, the board slipped off. Hurry, one of you guys, and get another board.
9: Coming up.
8: Your mother's going to be all right.
6: You pushed the board off, Harry. I saw you do it.
0: No, I didn't, Marie. I didn't.
8: All right, mister. Just tie the rope around her. Now, don't be afraid, lady. And don't look down.
5: All right.
8: Ready?
5: I'm ready.
8: Okay, boys. She's all right. Now you, mister.
0: All right.
5: Johnny.
8: That's right. Tie the rope around you. All set? Okay.
0: On the ground, we stood there, the three of us, watching the fire. Great flames shot out, stabbing at the sky. The top of the roof was burning now. A red flame crawled along, searching out the inflammable spots. And the wind was helping it. All this time, Marie was shaking, shaking violently. But not with cold. I pitied her. And then she threw up her hands and shrieked.
6: Harry!
0: No, darling, don't.
6: I can't stand it. We can't go on this way. Police! Police, come here!
0: Don't do it, right, Marie. There's no need to let the police. You don't know what you're saying. You...
6: Police!
10: What is it, lady? Hey, you better calm down, are you?
0: Officer, so pay no attention.
6: No. It's no use, Harry. Officer, these awful fires, they're not accidental. There's a pyromaniac, a criminal. I know who it is. You got to arrest the person. Arrest, so there won't be any more.
10: All right, lady. What is this? Who is the pyromaniac?
6: The criminal is my husband, Harry Jordan. This man here. Arrest him, officer.
0: Well, That's about all there is to the story, gentlemen. And then I was brought here. She must have sounded kind of, well, painful for you to hear it all over again, Marie.
6: No. It was all right, Harry.
0: I wonder, I got a cigarette. Could I,
6: No. I'll light it for you, Harry.
0: You don't have to worry. I won't try to keep the matches. She'd been awfully good to me, gentlemen. You'll take good care of her, won't you? She tried everything to help. Hid the matches so as to keep them from me. She even tried to give me sleeping pills so I wouldn't...
6: It's all right, Harry.
0: I'm sorry about the locket there. Must have fallen out of my coat when I was in that building at 98th Street.
6: It's all right, Harry. You can buy me another one. Sometime.
0: You can't blame anybody for liking fires. It's not their fault. Fires are beautiful to watch. So bright and clean. They burn up all the filth and dirt. They're magnificent to watch, especially the big ones. The way the flames roar and crackle, lighting up everything around you. The beautiful fire. The beautiful fire.

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4: It's been a real pleasure appearing on Suspense tonight, working with this fine cast, especially Jeanette Nolan, who played Marie. And I'm looking forward with great interest to listening next week when radio's outstanding theater of thrills brings you Joan Crawford in The 10 Years. Another gripping study in
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2: Frederick March is soon to be seen with his wife, Florence Eldridge, in the new film, Christopher Columbus. 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The entire production was under the direction of Anton M. Leader. 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
3: It was during my lunch hour one day. Funny, I can't even remember the name of the book. Anyway, the sentence was, "The mass of men lead lives of quiet desperation." I couldn't seem to get past that sentence, quiet desperation. That was me the author was talking about, Homer Bigelow. And suddenly I thought, why should I go on like that? I was desperate, okay, but why should I be quiet? Why shouldn't I do something about it? Get myself out of the rut. All I needed was the right break. It came a lot sooner than I expected. One day, just before my vacation, I happened to overhear Mr. Pearson, he's president of the bank, talking to one of the bank's directors, Corbin Vandergriff. Usually their conversation is about debentures or first mortgages or government issues. That stuff didn't interest me. Today, their talk was a horse of another color. It was a hot day, and the door of the boss's office was open. They didn't even know I was alive.
4: I understand she's no great beauty, but it's just as well she doesn't attract too much attention going through customs at both ends.
5: You mean to say, Corbin, that a young girl is willing to take the risk of violating her country's currency controls?
4: Evidently. Of course, she feels exactly as the father does, that they should be free over there to spend their own money wherever they choose.
5: Mm-hmm.
4: Old Vail would break every law they've written there just for the satisfaction of knowing he's outwitted them. And Hester probably feels the same way about it.
5: Well, then he'll get quite a kick out of slipping 20,000 pounds out of the country.
4: Not pounds, John, but they might as well be. They're just about as negotiable as cold cash. Why, when that girl turns them over to me, I can walk into any dealer in the city and get full market value in 10 minutes.
5: Hmm.
4: And I intend to do it for him. I'm in complete sympathy. No government on earth could tell me where and when and how to spend my own money.
5: Once she gets the money, what's she going to do with it?
4: Oh, I don't know. I don't care. My guess is that she's going to do some shrewd buying highly scarce products for shipments back abroad. Leave it available to find a profitable deal.
5: When is she arriving?
4: Monday on the Elizabeth. I've engaged a suite for her at the Ambassador.
5: Good.
4: I wrote them that I'd meet her at the boat, take her to the hotel, get the negotiables, and exchange them for her.
5: Mm-hmm.
4: That afternoon, she can throw the dollars out the window for all that matters to me. My duty will be over.
5: Well, aren't you going to entertain her while she's here? See that she has a good time?
4: Entertain her? I should say not.
5: What?
4: I don't even know the girl. Besides, I'm a little too old for that sort of thing.
5: Oh, come on.
4: You keep it chilly in here. You know, I like the fire.
3: I wondered what Mr. Pearson would say if any of us employees at the banks were to play fast and loose with the law the way Corbin Vandergriff and that snooty dame Hester Vail were doing. He wouldn't be quite so sympathetic and understanding. You can bet your bottom dollar on that. That kind of skullduggery was labeled strictly for the rich. I should have put the whole thing out of my mind, but somehow I couldn't. 20,000 pounds. $80,000 in American money. I stood there outside Mr. Pearson's office. I was shaken out of my quiet desperation. Somehow, I just stood there dreaming about romance and adventure that you could buy with money.
5: Well, Homer, you all set for your vacation?
3: Oh, yes, yes, sir. Leaving Friday for good old Eel River. My 13th year there.
5: Well, I envy you, son. I won't be going up until September.
3: Then you'll be fishing up at Eel River again this summer.
5: Oh, yes, yes. I wouldn't miss it for anything. I wrote Emil and told him to expect me. We'll be quite a party this year. 5 of us, you know. Say, did I tell you about the trout I caught last year?
3: Yes, the bank president and his lowly employee both went to the same place for their vacations. But what a difference. When he went out fishing, he had 2 guides per man with him to pack and carry, to paddle and cook, to set up camp, to do everything that needed doing. Whereas I had to do everything for myself and by myself.
5: Well, have a good time, Homer. I'll see you when you return. I'll say goodbye now. I won't be back anymore today.
3: Goodbye, sir, and thanks. I had my lunch that day as I usually did in the boardroom. Jenny, Mr. Pearson's secretary, had left the door to his office open so that if the phone rang, I could take the message while she was out. The phone did ring, and it was Corbin Vandegrift.
6: Who is this?
3: This is Homer Bigelow, Mr. Vandegrift.
6: Oh, yes, Homer. Sorry. Make sure to give this message to Mr. Pearson. I'm laid up here in the country with a cold. I won't be able to get to the city for that appointment on Monday. Mr. Pearson knows all about it. Ask him to meet Miss Vale at the boat for me and see to it that she's settled at the hotel. Tell him not to expect me back in the city until next Wednesday at the earliest.
3: Yes, sir.
6: Tell him I'll take care of that financial matter for Miss Vale when I get in. If you can wait until Wednesday.
3: Yes, sir.
6: And tell him not to bother to call me. I'm going to spend this week in bed, and I don't want to be disturbed.
3: Yes, sir.
6: Thank you, Homer.
3: So Mr. Vandegrift was indisposed. Too bad. Now the girl would have to be met by a substitute, a stranger. Well, she didn't know either Vandegrift or Pearson from a hole in the ground, so what did it matter? And if it came to that, why did the substitute have to be Mr. Pearson? Why couldn't it be me?
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1: Suspense, radio's outstanding theater of thrills, is being brought to you by Roma. That's R-O-M-A. 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
3: My days of quiet desperation were over. Anyone taking a real close look at me that Friday wouldn't have been sure I had a fever. My face felt hot, and every now and then I had a fit of trembling. But evening finally came. I gulped down some food at the cafeteria, picked up my bags at home, and went to the station. The next day, I was saying hello to Emil on the platform of the Eel River Station.
7: Hello, Emil. Como se va?
3: Hello, Emil. Glad to see you again.
7: How is my bon ami, Mr. Pearson?
3: Eh? Fine, fine. He sends his regards. How's the fishing?
7: Oh, magnifique, the best ever, eh?
3: Many others on the river, Emil?
7: Oh, not a one. The fish, they are hungry like anything, and not the one to give them small fly to eat. Now you come, Omar, and they will be all for you.
3: That's fine. I'll get started right up. Is everything all set?
7: Oui, tout prêt. Everything is ready, eh? Come.
3: In half an hour, I was at the camp on the shore of Eel River. I had lunch, changed my clothes, put my city clothes into my pack instead of into my suitcase, which I was going to leave in camp. And by 3 o'clock, I was a good 8 miles up Eel River. By 4, I had hidden my canoe and equipment in some bushes along the bank, and dressed again in city clothes, was walking slowly through the woods toward Loudon's Corners, 3 miles away. It was a local stop on the railroad just below Eel River, and the train south was due in at 9 that night. I had plenty of time to catch it and make the transfer at Boston for the night train to New York. In the Boston station, I bought a cheap suitcase and a couple of shirts, and when the train dropped me at Grand Central early Sunday morning, I went straight to the 49th Street Hotel, which was just a couple of blocks from the Ambassador. I scrawled the name Henry Smith in the register and was shown to my room. I had a whole day and a night to wait. And for once, with all that time on my hands, I didn't read a book.

0: Excuse me, where could I find a Miss Vale, one of the passengers?
1: What name?
0: Hester Vale.
1: Vale, look over there by the V's. She hasn't gone through. She's probably there.
0: Thank you. Miss Vale? Miss Vale?
2: Over here.
0: Good morning, Miss Vale. I'm...
2: You're Mr. Vanderbilt.
0: That's right.
2: So good of you to come. My father promised you'd meet me.
0: Oh, how is your father?
2: Oh, he's very well, thank you. Still growling about Europe's ruin. It's been a beastly nuisance, this waiting.
0: Is there anything I can do to help?
2: Thank you. That chap's finally finished mucking about with my boxes. I think I was an adventuress smuggling something priceless into your country. I have nothing to declare, you know. Came with empty trunks. Expect to fill them up while I'm here. Not my thing in Europe, you know. Europe's a dreadful nightmare.
0: Yes, so I understand.
2: Father wrote you all about it, did he? Foolish of him to write. Mail might have been opened.
0: Oh, no. After all, the war's over.
2: Is it?
0: Well, shall I take you to your hotel? You probably want to rest.
2: Rest? Not at all. I'm scooting out to the shops right off.
0: Oh, you have enough money for shopping?
2: Well, they allowed me £100. I still have most of it. That'll do for a starter. They'd only known about, you know.
0: Yes, if you'd care to turn over the contraband, I could see about converting it into dollars for you.
2: Contraband, eh? Spies and all that sort of thing. That describes it exactly. It's very nice. But not now. I'll dig them out of the hotel.
0: All right. Is there anything you'd like me to do this evening, or you'd like to do this evening?
2: Well, oh, dear, I don't want to impose on your time.
0: Oh, you're not imposing. It's a pleasure.
2: Well, I'd like to see a play. One of your bright American musicals, if possible.
0: Well, I think that can be arranged. Well, suppose I call for you at 7. We can have dinner and then go to the theater.
2: That's splendid. It's frightfully kind of you.
0: Forget it. I haven't seen a musical myself. Well, not for a long time, anyway. I took her to a suite at the Ambassador. Then I went back to my room to think over my plan. It was almost too simple. As soon as she turned the securities over to me, I'd take them to a broker and collect. Then I'd catch the night train back to Loudon's Corner, then through the woods to Eel River. By tomorrow afternoon, I'd be in my canoe again as if nothing had happened. A few days after that, the canoe would come drifting down the river wrong side up, and my stuff would be found floating in a quiet backwater. Under another name, I'd go out west. With $80,000, I'd never have to go back to that old life of quiet desperation. No, sir, I was through with that forever. As for the man who posed as Corbin Vandegrift, he'd never be found. And no one would ever connect him with the Homer Bigelow who was drowned on a fishing trip in the swift waters of Eel River 250 miles away. Good evening, Miss Vale.
2: Hello, right on time.
0: How was the shopping?
2: Oh, I say, it left me quite speechless. I can't wait until I can really go on a spree. Are we ready?
0: If you are.
2: Quite. Oh, dear. There, now, will you hold this key for me? There's simply no room in my bag for it.
0: Sure, I'll keep it in my pocket for you.
2: Thank you.
0: I picked a quiet little restaurant where I was sure I wouldn't meet anyone who knew me. The theater was going to be an ordeal, all those people, but that couldn't be helped. I had to play my part until she handed over those securities. I couldn't afford to look too anxious about them either, but I needn't have worried.
3: Well,
0: while we were waiting for the dessert, she opened her bag and pulled out a package of about a dozen small envelopes, different sizes and different shapes.
2: Here you are, Mr. Vandegrift. Take good care of them.
0: Are these?
2: They are.
0: I put them in my inside pocket. All the way down Broadway in the taxi, I felt them. The envelopes were too small, it seemed to me, to hold securities. Maybe if they were folded over, but even then they would have to be bulkier than they were. I had to look into those envelopes to know if the securities were really there. But I had no chance, and it wasn't until the taxi dropped us in front of the theater that I was able to make one.
2: Well, here we are.
0: Miss Vale, I wonder if you'd mind seeing the show alone.
2: Oh, dear.
0: I don't know what did it to me, but I've suddenly gotten a terrific headache.
2: Oh, that is too bad.
0: Oh, it'll be all right. I just thought the music and the excitement wouldn't help much.
2: No, I should think not. Suppose you take me back to the hotel, and then you can go right home.
0: But wouldn't you like to see the show by yourself?
2: Oh.
0: You could, you know, and then take a taxi back to the Ambassador.
2: Yes, I suppose I could.
0: Well, I should hate to think a headache of mine spoiled your whole evening. Here, take the tickets and go on in.
2: Well, thank you, I will. I'm dreadfully sorry you have to miss it.
0: Oh, I'll make up for it another time, Miss Vale. There are plenty of musicals you want to see.
2: You'll be sure to take something for that headache now, won't you?
0: I will. Thanks a lot for being so considerate. Good night, Miss Vale. Have a good time.
2: Oh, I'm sure to. Good night, Mr. Vandergriff.
0: Back in my hotel room, with shaking hands, I opened the envelopes. They were nothing but letters from her friends, sent to her from different parts of the world, not a single security in any of them. Could it have been a mistake? Did she hand me the wrong package? Didn't seem possible. Maybe she suspected something was wrong and played a trick on me. I was sweating and reached for my handkerchief, and that's when I felt her hotel key still in my pocket. I threw the package of letters into my suitcase and walked over to the ambassador, two blocks away. Her key opened the door, and I was alone in her suite. I had until at least 11:30, 2.5 hours. And I took my time about it, making sure to put everything back exactly as I found it. I searched her baggage, the bureau, the drawers, the closet, every conceivable place, even under the rugs, and found exactly nothing. She had them on her then. I turned the light off and went into the bedroom to wait. Soon after 11:30, I heard the outer door open.
2: Really, I'm terribly sorry to have caused this trouble. Mr. Vandergriff was suddenly taken with a headache, or I'm sure he wouldn't have forgotten to return my key.
1: Well, it really doesn't matter, miss. You can use this duplicate until he returns it to you.
2: Oh, it is a bother, though.
1: Oh, not at all, Miss Vale. Happens often. Well, good night.
2: Thank you. Good night. Oh! Oh, dear. Vandergriff, what are you doing here?
0: I'm sorry to disturb you, Miss Vale, but I had to come back. You see, you forgot to give me the securities.
2: Securities?
0: Yes, the securities. I was to have sold for you.
2: Oh, my dear, but I did.
0: Oh, no. There wasn't anything in the package except some letters from friends of yours.
2: Who are you? You're not Mr. Vandergriff.
0: Miss Vale, what my name is doesn't matter very much. By this time, it's enough for you to know that I want those securities and I need to get them. Hand them over.
2: You get out of here.
0: I warn you, Miss Vale, I don't want to get nasty, but I'm not going to leave without them.
2: Stay away from me.
0: The securities, Miss Vale?
2: No. No. No.
0: Where are they, Miss Vale?
2: No.
0: Tell me. I don't want to hurt you. The more she struggled, the tighter I gripped her throat. Her arms beat weakly against my side, and suddenly I got so mad at her that I... Where are they? Where are they? Tell me, where are they? My fingers tightened and strained against her soft flesh. Then suddenly she quit struggling, and when I loosened my grip, she fell down on the floor unconscious. Where was that purse of hers out there? I ripped it open. Nothing there but a powder compact and a lipstick and some change. Where could they be? She'd have to tell me. I'd make her. Miss Vale. Wake up, Miss Vale. She didn't move. And then I saw that she wasn't breathing anymore. I'd killed her. I never meant to kill the girl. I hadn't any idea I was choking her that hard. All I wanted was... No, I had to get away. I couldn't stay there with that limp body sprawled on the rug, but I had to be careful. I couldn't afford to make any mistake now. I tried to remember everything I'd read in detective stories. You had to be careful about fingerprints. I ran to the bathroom, grabbed a towel, and with it wiped every surface I might have touched. Then I dragged the body to the bedroom and put it on the bed. I shut the door behind me and turned the lights off in the sitting room. I listened a couple of seconds at the outer door. Everything was quiet. I ducked out and went to the stairs. The lobby was empty. I crossed over and went onto Park Avenue. 5 minutes later, I was in my hotel. It was 12:30. I could still catch the 1 o'clock train for Boston. Mess I'd made. The best thing that could happen to me now, mind you, the best thing would be to get back home to the boarding house, to the bank, to that horrible, hopeless rut I tried to get away from. That was the best I had to look forward to. The worst. I didn't even have the courage to think of it. But then, what could they pin on me? If anybody had anything to worry about, it wasn't me. It was Vandergriff. He had the date with her, not I. As far as anybody knew, I didn't know any such person as Hester Vale ever existed. Vandergriff was the guy she told the desk clerk she'd given the key to. But the poor sap wouldn't even be able to prove an alibi for late last night midnight. Yes. Ha! I could go back to my fishing and forget the whole thing. Forget it ever happened. I was safe. fine consolation that was after all the beautiful plans I'd made. But at least I was safe. Boston, I checked the new suitcase. I could pick it up on the way home. The local dropped me at Loudon's Corner. By noon, I was sitting over my campfire, having a bite, just like any other fellow out on a fishing trip. 10 days later, on a Saturday morning, I was back at Emil's camp.
3: Ah, well, Mr. Biglow, how is fishing, huh?
0: Fine, Emil, fine.
3: Oh, you get nice sunburn, eh? Last the rest of the year, anyway, no?
0: Did I really get that brown?
3: Or like berry, eh? Real nice and quiet, no? I have no party fishing before August. When Mr. Pearson come with four friends.
0: Yes, I know. He told me.
3: He's some fisherman, Mr. Pearson, who always try for record. But you don't care for record, eh, Mr. Biglow? You lead the simple, the quiet life.
0: I guess I do.
3: You enjoy it, no?
0: Enjoy it? I try my best.
3: You have other hobby, maybe, huh?
0: No, I don't have any hobbies except reading.
3: Oh. Mr. Pearson and me, we have same hobby. That's why we're such good friends.
0: Oh, I didn't know that.
3: Oh, oui. We great one for philately, le timbre, the stamp, you know? Someday I'll show you my collection. It feels three albums, but I have no so good collection like Mr. Pearson. But then I have no so much money.
0: Neither have I.
3: You make joke. Mr. Pearson is very wealthy, I know. But still, Emil can give him some stamp once in a while. I have few duplicates. You do me big favor and give them to Mr. Pearson. Avec mes compliments, eh?
0: What? Oh, sure, I'd be glad to.
3: Ah, bien. Now I drive you to station. Next year you come again, no?
0: Yes, I'll come again.
4: Well, Homer, you're back, eh? Did you enjoy your rest?
0: Yes, it was fine, Mr. Pearson.
4: Good. I can't say we've had any enjoyment back here. Have you heard about Mr. Vandergrift?
0: Mr. Vandergrift? No, sir. Is there something wrong?
4: Wrong! I'll say there is. He's been arrested for murder. He insists he's innocent, but the police have a strong case against him. Very strong. Oh, it looks bad. Bad indeed.
0: I'm sorry, sir.
4: So are we all. It means I'll have to give up my fishing trip this summer for one thing. I can't desert old Vandy at such a time. I'll have to wire Emil, and I just got a letter from him telling me he had everything arranged to.
0: Yes, he told me he was expecting you.
4: Oh, well. Can't be helped. Oh, say, by the way, he wrote that he sent some duplicates on to me in your care. Stamps, you know.
0: Stamps? Oh, that's right, he did. Sorry, I forgot about them, Mr. Pearson. I must have them at home. I'll bring them in tomorrow, sir.
4: Well, no hurry. I have no mind for them now, anyway. Well, back to work. Come on, back to work.
0: That night I looked for the stamps, but I couldn't find them. How I ever managed to lose them, I'll never know. Now I'd have to explain to Mr. Pearson. No, I wouldn't have to explain. I still had those letters, her letters. They were from foreign countries. I'd take the stamps from those envelopes and give them to Mr. Pearson. He'd never know the difference. I knew how fussy he could get about a little thing like lost stamps. Rather than get him started on a lecture, I got out the package of letters, cut the stamps off, and then burned the letters and the envelopes. The next day...
4: Yes?
0: Here are those stamps, sir. I found them at home, all right.
4: Oh, well, just put them on the desk, Homer. Thank you very much.
0: Oh, don't mention it, Mr. Pearson. I was having my lunch later in the boardroom when Mr. Pearson came in. He had a stranger with him, a tall man with an angry face.
4: Yeah, here you are, Homer.
0: Yes, sir?
4: I want you to meet Mr. Scott.
0: How do you do?
5: I don't.
4: Those stamps you gave me, Homer, are you sure you got them from Emil?
0: Oh, yes, sir. Just before I left, he gave them to me for you.
4: No, Homer, no. I just called Emil. He told me he gave you some recent French issues. Those weren't the stamps you gave me.
0: Oh. Well, Mr. Pearson, I guess you found me out. You see, I lost the stamps Emil gave me, and I didn't want to disappoint you, so I went to a stamp dealer's and picked up a dozen odd stamps to replace them. I didn't think it would make much difference.
5: Is that your story, Biglow?
0: What do you mean? It's true.
4: They were very rare and very valuable stamps, Homer. You must have shelled out a pretty penny for them.
0: Oh, I don't know.
5: Mr. Pearson feels a man in your position couldn't afford to buy stamps like those unless...
0: Unless what?
5: Unless you didn't buy them at all, Biglow. Unless you got them from the late Miss Hester Vale.
4: Well, what's the matter, Homer? Is the name familiar to you?
0: No. Why, no, sir, I never heard of
5: it. What makes us think so is that the stamps Miss Vale smuggled into this country were the same issues. and worth exactly as much, $80,000.
6: Hey, we're worth $80,000?
5: Could it be a coincidence, Mr. Biglow?
0: Quiet desperation. I've been catching up on my reading here in prison while waiting. I found another good quote. Happiness is the absence of pain.

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0: Walter Abel will soon be seen in the Hal Roach production, Fabulous Joe. Tonight's suspense play was by George and Gertrude Fass. Next Thursday, same time, you will hear Donald O'Connor as star of Suspense. 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
1: Suspense. 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
0: Suspense, radio's outstanding theater of thrills, is presented for your enjoyment by Roma Wines. That's R-O-M-A, Roma Wines. Those excellent California wines that can add so much pleasantness to the way you live, to your happiness in entertaining guests, to your enjoyment of everyday meals. Yes, right now, a glassful would be very pleasant, as Roma Wines bring you Robert Young in a remarkable tale of...
1: Suspense!
2: Oh, you're walking out on me.
3: What does it look like to you?
2: Like you're walking out on me? Got everything you need?
3: Well, at least I'm glad you're showing your true colors. I'd rather have found it out now than later.
2: Didn't take you long, did it, baby? If you're looking for your coat, it's in here.
3: Thanks.
2: Need any money?
3: I don't need anything from you, including your wedding ring. Here.
2: Hmm.
3: You know what you can do with it.
2: Sure, hock it. Well, pick a nice, quiet hotel.
3: I don't have to pick a hotel. I'm no orphan.
2: When you get good and sick of it, come on back and... maybe I'll still be here.
3: You'll still be here. You'll never see me again as long as you live.
2: You'll never see me again as long as you live. You'll never see me again as long as you live, she said. If I'd known then what I know now, I guess that wouldn't have sounded so funny. All right, maybe I'm not the easiest guy in the world to get along with. But it's perfectly natural for a couple to have at least one good fight after they've been married nearly 3 months... and I just wasn't going to be the first one to say uncle, that's all. Still, you don't wait around forever when your wife walks out on you, even if you are playing hard to get. So, the third evening, I put in a call. I knew all along she'd head for her mother's place, and anyway, she'd practically told me where she was going when she left.
4: Hello?
2: Oh, hello. Is this Mrs. Alden?
4: Yes.
2: Now, this is Ed, Janet's husband.
4: Oh, yes. How is Janet?
2: Well, isn't she there with you?
4: With me? Why, no, isn't she with you?
2: No. That was all I needed to hear. I grabbed my hat and headed for the bus station. That was the only way she could have possibly gone to her mother's place at that time of night, by bus. First, I wanted to find out if there was anybody who could positively identify her as having left. The guy at the ticket office wasn't very bright.
5: To West Hampton?
2: Yeah.
5: Well, it seems like I remember somebody like that, but...
2: well, it would have been Monday night, just about this time.
5: West Hampton, Monday night, eh? Well, maybe. I couldn't be sure, though.
2: Never mind. Give me a ticket.
5: Where to?
2: Where do you think? West Hampton. She was blonde, blue eyes, good looking.
6: Why, sure. I remember her.
2: Where'd she get off?
6: I think it was West Hampton.
2: Oh.
6: Well, good night.
7: We're closed for night, mister. Pumps are all locked.
2: Oh, I just wanted some information. Can you tell me where the Aldens live?
7: Alden? Oh, yeah. They're those new people.
2: Yeah.
7: Well, you go up to the crossroad then, and you turn to the left, and go on down the hill, and it's one, two, three, let me see, no, fourth driveway on your right.
2: Did anyone ask you how to get there last Monday night?
7: We're closed Mondays.
2: Oh, thanks.
7: Fourth driveway on your right.

0: Must be someone lost their way.
1: Yes?
2: I'm Ed Bliss, Janet's husband.
1: Oh, yes. Come in, Ed. I've been looking forward so much to meeting you. I wish it could have been under different circumstances, though.
2: Yeah.
3: I'm so sorry.
1: Haven't you heard anything yet?
4: Don't worry about
1: it. I can't understand it. It's not like her to do a thing like that. Ed, I want you to meet Mr. and Mrs. Farley. We were just playing a little bridge.
3: Hello.
2: How do you do?
1: This is my husband, Joe Alden. Well, I guess that makes him your stepfather-in-law, doesn't it? Joe, this is Ed Bliss.
4: Oh, pleased to meet you, Ed.
3: Well, I guess we'd better be going.
2: Yeah, I guess we have.
3: I do hope that your wife... I wouldn't worry about it.
2: You heard about it, did you?
1: Well, Ed, you see, they dropped in a little while after you phoned, and we thought...
2: That's all right.
3: Well, thanks for asking us over.
1: We'll come again real soon.
2: We'll do that.
1: All right. Good night. Oh, Ed, I hope you didn't mind about them.
2: Well, I didn't think it was necessary to... Oh, it's all right. It's okay.
1: Well, come on into the living room, then, and tell us about it.
2: And there's nothing much to tell that you don't know, is there?
1: No. No, I suppose not.
4: Sit down.
2: Thanks.
1: Can't I get you something to eat?
2: No, thanks.
1: Or some coffee or something?
2: I think I'll pass up the refreshments this time.
1: Well, I know how you must feel.
2: Yeah, I guess you do.
1: But I just can't get...
2: You've painted this room lately, haven't you?
4: Yeah. Well, what about it?
2: Nothing. It just looks a little funny, that's all.
4: You think so?
2: And that brick wall in front of the house is kind of new, too, isn't it?
4: You know I'm a bricklayer by trade, don't you?
2: Well, now that you mention it...
1: Oh, Joe, how can you talk about... Well...
4: You, better go on upstairs, Laura. Ah, she's taking it pretty hard.
2: Yeah.
4: You seem to be bearing up all right, though.
2: You haven't lost any sleep over it yet yourself, have you?
4: I'm not her husband.
2: This isn't getting us anywhere. What was that?
4: Laura, I guess she's going to bed.
2: Oh. Well, I guess I better be going down to get that last bus.
4: How about staying overnight?
2: No, thanks.
4: Suit yourself. Oh, wait a minute. I'll put the port light on.
2: I can see.
4: That's better. Hey, by the way, what happened?
2: What do you mean, what happened?
4: I suppose you and Janet had a row.
2: What's that got to do with anything?
4: I hear you got kind of a temper. Were you a little too quick with the flat of your hand?
2: What's all this for? The benefit of the neighbors?
4: It might be. Have you notified the police yet?
2: No. I don't like the way you ask questions.
4: Okay. Want me to walk down to the bus with you? It's pretty dark.
2: Maybe that's why I'd rather walk down alone.
4: Oh, now wait a minute, Ed. I think maybe you got me wrong.
2: All right, maybe I have. Say goodnight to Mrs. Alden for me.
4: Yeah. Let's hear from you.
2: Don't worry. You'll hear from me, all right. It was still plenty dark when I got back to town, but I took the shortcut at the corner just the same, a path across a vacant lot. Between the lot and my house, there's a hedge. I was just going through it when I stopped cold. There was a light on in my house, only it wasn't a regular light. It was the beam of a flashlight moving past the living room window. That could only mean one thing. Cops. Of course, it was Joe Alden that tipped them off. I just waited, and then... I heard the front door open and close, and I saw two men standing outside. And then one of them went up the street. Pretty soon, I heard a car drive off. The other man was just a shadow now, standing by a tree in front of the house. You could see he was expecting me to come from the other direction. I stepped through the hedge and went over to him. Would you be looking for anybody in particular?
5: I might be. Who are you?
2: Ed Bliss. Who are you?
5: Detective Stillman, Bureau of Missing Persons. How'd you know anyone was looking for you?
2: Oh, I'm just bright that way.
5: Oh, yeah? Well, they like bright boys down at headquarters. Come on, let's go.
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6: 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And now, Roma Wines bring back to our Hollywood soundstage Robert Young, who as Ed Bliss in You'll Never See Me Again, continues a narrative well calculated to keep you in suspense.

0: He stood there in the shadows watching my face, Detective Stillman of the Bureau of Missing Persons. I'd been expecting this to happen sooner or later, but now that it had, I was stunned for a moment. He said it again.
1: Well, come on, bright boy. They're expecting us at headquarters.
0: Wait a minute. I want to talk to you. I'm in a jam.
1: Oh, you're telling me.
0: Well, not the way you think. Will you come inside with me?
1: I've been inside. Say, what kind of a furnace do you have in your cellar, Blitz?
0: An oil burner.
1: The kind that turns on automatic with an electric cut-in?
0: That's right. Why, is there a fuse blown?
1: How'd you know there was a fuse blown?
0: Was that why you were searching my house with a flashlight? Or was it because you didn't have a warrant?
1: Oh, you really are a bright boy, aren't you? Well, come on, we're going down.
0: Listen, I don't want to have any arguments. I want help, and I want it bad. Will you give me a break?
1: What kind of a break?
0: Oh, this is no place to talk. Will you come inside?
1: All right, okay, but you better talk fast and talk good.
0: Don't worry. The fuse box is right here. Flash your light, please.
1: Mm-hmm.
0: I always keep a couple of fuses on top of it. Oh, there we are. Let's go in the front room.
1: After you.
0: Okay.
1: Now, what do you want to talk about?
0: Don't you understand? She's my wife. I'm scared.
1: Then why did you run out? Why didn't you telephone the police?
0: Because at first I thought it was just, one of those things. And anyway, I knew where she'd gone, back to her mother's.
1: Mm-hmm. How'd you know that?
0: Because I went down after her. Because all kinds of people saw her. Bus drivers, ticket sellers. Only when I got there, she wasn't there.
1: How much life insurance do you carry on her, Bliss?
0: $25,000.
1: Oh, that's quite a lot for a $75 a week architect, isn't it?
0: No, her mother paid for it, a wedding present. For heaven's sake, what do you think I did? Buried her in the cellar or something?
1: No, we know you didn't do that. We looked.
0: Oh, cut it out, will you? I love her. We've only been married 3 months.
1: Well, what do you want me to do?
0: Oh, give me a break. Listen, if you take me down to headquarters now, it may be hours.
1: It'll be hours, all right.
0: And in the meantime, if there's still a chance... But there's got to be. She's somewhere, and she's in danger. I know it.
1: Yeah, how?
0: I tell you, I followed her down to her mother's place in West Hampton. There's a guy at the station who remembers selling her a ticket. The bus driver remembers her getting off there. And then she just disappeared.
1: Then what?
0: I went down to her mother's house. They hadn't seen her, but there's something funny about her. There's something funny about her mother and that stepfather. There's something funny about the house and about that room.
1: What room?
0: That living room of theirs. Listen, you've got to let me help you find her. You've got to go down there to West Hampton with me, because I've got a hunch somehow that I'm the only one who can find her.
1: All right, Bliss. All right, I don't know why, but I believe you.
0: You do? And you'll go?
1: Yes, and I shouldn't believe you either, because...
0: Because what?
1: What was your wife wearing when she ran out on you on Monday night?
0: What was she wearing?
1: Yeah, sure. You must remember what she was wearing.
0: Well, she was wearing a gray flannel suit, skirt and jacket, you know... Pink silk shirtwaist, patent leather high-heeled shoes, one of those crazy little hats.
1: Any baggage?
0: Yeah, a little tan suitcase.
1: You sure of that?
0: Sure.
1: Well, that's why I shouldn't believe it.
0: Why not?
1: Because when you find somebody's clothes around, you usually start looking for the body right nearby.
0: Well, what do you mean?
1: Well, they weren't burned up because that fuse had blown. But we found every one of those things in the furnace down in your cellar... About 20 minutes ago.
0: When he said that, I knew there wasn't much time. But he was going up to West Hampton with me anyway, and that was the main thing. Of course, first he had to rout out the bus driver and the ticket seller and check my story with them just to be sure I wasn't trying to pull a fast one. But that was all right. I expected that. Then we climbed into the police car and headed out to West Hampton. He believed me now, all right. And that car couldn't have been pushed any harder if I'd been driving it myself. Still, it was broad daylight when we got there. We parked the car a little ways down the road and walked towards the house. See what I mean, Bert? Take that brick wall, for instance.
1: Well, what about it?
0: It's new. What did he build that for? It's not tall enough to hide the road. It's not even tall enough to keep a dog out. What did he build it for?
1: Well, maybe he built it to keep in practice. Come on, let's go in.
0: It's awful quiet.
1: Yeah, well, why not? They're probably in bed, and that's where I would be if I hadn't let you talk me into this.
0: Listen, Bert, you don't think I...
1: I'm here, ain't I? Go on, ring the bell.
0: No answer.
1: Well, keep trying.
0: Shades are all down. I don't think
1: they're... Well, come on, let's try the back door.
0: Shades are down on this side of the house, too.
1: Huh?
0: Look! The garage is empty.
1: Yeah. Well, I guess our birds have flew to coop, all right.
0: Bert, I don't like
1: come
0: this.
1: Come on. We'll try this back door anyway. Oh, it's locked.
0: Here's an axe.
1: Yeah, wait a minute. Let me try my keys. Oh, nuts. Ah, there. That got it. This is the way to the front of the house?
0: I guess so. I've never been back here.
1: Yeah, this is it. Here's the front hall.
0: There it is.
1: What?
0: The room. The living room I was telling you about.
1: Oh, what about it?
0: Snap on the lights.
1: All right, I still say, what about it?
0: I don't know, but don't you get something funny about it?
1: No, what?
0: The lights. Or something about the fresh paint. The rug. There's something, though. I know there is.
1: Oh, come on. We're wasting time. There's something screwy about the whole joint.
0: We went over the place from top to bottom. I wanted to get back to that room, and time was awful important. But Bert Stillman wanted to look into everything, which was only right and natural. Then we ran into something that was just about the last thing I expected.
1: Say, what's the store here?
0: I don't know. I thought we'd covered everything on the ground floor before.
1: Locked.
0: That must be some sort of back bedroom.
1: Yeah. Well, the keys won't fit this one.
0: Funny, the only room in the house that was locked.
1: Well, maybe we've got what we're looking for. Give me that axe.
0: But Bert, don't you see? If she was here and then gone, they must have taken her. She's probably...
1: Oh, who's she?
0: Mrs. Alden.
1: Your wife's mother?
0: Yeah.
1: Say, where's your daughter?
2: Oh, please.
1: Come on, where is she?
2: I don't know.
1: Was she here?
2: Yes.
1: Where is she now?
2: I don't know.
1: Did she leave with your husband?
2: I don't know.
0: Why didn't you tell me she was here the other night?
2: Joe told me not to. She was here. And the next morning, Joe told me she'd left. And this morning, he left her to go.
1: What did you lock yourself up in here for?
2: I knew when Joe left this morning that something terrible. And when you came, I was frightened.
1: Come on. Where? Why, don't you get it? For some reason, the stepfather's put the snatch on her. We've got to put a call through to headquarters and get the highway patrols on the watch for him.
0: Well, what about her?
1: Oh, she comes along.
2: No, please.
1: Come on.
0: Bert.
1: Yes?
0: There's something wrong about this.
1: You bet your life there is.
0: No, I mean, why would he do it? What motive would he
1: Let
0: have?
1: Let me worry about the motive. You worry about your wife.
0: And it's got some connection with what's wrong about that room, whatever it is.
1: Will you forget about the room? We've got to get
0: going. I want to look at it just once more.
1: Listen. Do you want your wife back or don't you? There's no time to stand.
0: Bert. I've got it.
1: Got what?
0: It's lopsided. Don't you see? It's not on a square.
1: How do you know?
0: I'm an architect. Look, the lights aren't in the middle of the ceiling. The windows aren't in the middle of the wall.
1: So what?
0: The design of the rug is wrong. It's cut off too close to that wall. Bert.
1: What?
0: That wall. That's why the room has just been repainted. It's why I built the brick wall in front of the house.
1: I don't get it.
0: One wall of this room is a dummy. Built out in front of the real one. That's why the room looks lopsided. That's why I built the brick fence, to get bricks without arousing suspicion.
1: Which wall?
0: That one. And Bert, it must be hollow.
1: Give me that axe.
0: You don't think that the janitor... Bert, give it to me.
1: Get back. Get Bert. You hurt me. Get back.
0: Mrs. Alden. Did Joe... Is Janet... Answer me. Answer me.
2: I can't get the
0: door. He couldn't have done a thing like that.
1: Hey, Ed.
3: Yes?
1: Didn't you say your wife was young?
3: 23.
1: Well, then you can look. This is an older woman. Do you?
3: Oh.
1: You know her?
3: No.
1: Well, there's your motive.
3: Yeah.
1: But who could it be?
3: I don't know.
1: Well, she must know, the mother.
0: She can't even talk.
1: Say, Ed. Ed, you would know if she was the mother, wouldn't you?
0: Of course I...
1: What?
0: No, I wouldn't. I never saw Janet's mother until I came here to the house Monday night.
1: Oh. Mrs. Alden. Mrs. Alden, answer me.
2: I'm not Mrs. Alden. That's Mrs. Alden.
0: Just a question of time now, whether we get back there in time to stop it. It all fit together now, and what Bert didn't know, he got out of the woman on the way back.
1: Did you know Joe Alden before?
2: No, not before I came to their house in Eastport to take care of her. I was her nurse, and And Joe and I, well...
0: Who got the idea to kill her, you or Joe?
2: He did. When he saw me giving her a sedative one, she was pretty sick.
0: Premeditated, eh? Why did you do it?
4: Money, of course.
2: She kept a lot of bonds around the house. That's what Joe wanted.
0: Is that why you moved from Eastport to West Hampton?
2: Yes. Nobody knew us in West Hampton. We moved in at night. They thought there was only the two of us. They thought I was the real Mrs. Alden.
4: When did he do it?
2: About a week after we got there. One night. By morning, she was where you found her.
0: We were doing better than 80 most of the way, but I still didn't think we'd make it. And naturally, Bert was afraid to put the local cops around the house for fear Alden would spot them first and take Janet away. And do it somewhere else, if he hadn't done it already. Because Bert had the picture cold now. Janet had come to the West Hampton house and found her mother was missing before Alden had been able to make his getaway. So Alden had to kill Janet, too. He knew where he was taking her because of the clothes in the furnace of my house. That was the tip-off that Joe was going to try to plant it on me. It was the only break I had. At least I knew where to look if I could get there in time. At the outskirts of town, we picked up a police escort. Bert made them lay off when we got near the house. We drove up the side street and parked a little ways off. We walked up to the house. There was a car in front of it.
1: That Alden's car?
2: Yes.
1: All right. Now, you're coming in with us, lady, but the first sound out of you and I'll shoot, and I mean that.
2: I know.
1: Got your keys, Ed?
3: Yeah.
1: Yeah, quiet. Look. Look, there's a light.
3: That's the door to the cellar. Come on. Listen. He's digging.
1: The lights have gone out. He must have heard us.
3: Put on your flashlight.
0: Come on, let's go. There he is!
1: Ben, why you...
0: Hey!
1: Hey. Ed, you shouldn't have done that.
3: He killed my wife, didn't he?
1: Switch on the light. Where is she? Maybe it isn't too late.
3: There she is. She's dead.
1: Yeah. Yeah, chloroform me. You smell it? Come on, get that cloth off her face.
3: It's too late, can't you see?
1: Yeah, yeah, I'm afraid, Ed. Say, wait a minute. What are you doing carrying a gun, Ed?
3: I got a permit. Anyway, what's the use of asking questions like that
1: say,
3: now?
1: Say, look, and... she's moving.
3: What?
1: She's alive. Here. Come on, Ed, give me a hand, quick.
2: Ed.
1: Here, Ed. Come on, help me. Hey. Hey, Ed, where are you going? Ah! Put up your hands, Ed. Okay.
4: They're up.
2: Ed, you could at least have done it yourself instead of hiring a murderer.

0: What did you do it for, Ed? The money?
1: What do you think? For fun?
0: Go ahead. Talk.
1: Anything to make you happy. It would have been perfect if Alden had killed her when he first got her in the cellar like I told him to. Maybe he had a sneaking idea I was going to double-cross him. He was stalling until the last minute. I don't know. Anyway, it won't do him much good where he is.
0: Mm. What'd you have on him, Ed?
1: The mother, his wife. I'd been up there before, alone. I knew he killed his wife because I'd seen a picture that Janet had of the real wife. I spotted the room right away. Told Alden I'd split the money with him if he took care of Janet. And if he didn't...
0: Go on.
1: I knew I could pick a fight with Janet, and I knew she'd run up to her mother's. And I went up there to make it look good. After I left, Alden was to call the cops like he did. You'd take me down here to headquarters, and while you were giving me the old third degree, Alden was supposed to plant the body in the cellar. That way I was in the clear, because you know I couldn't have done it while I was down here talking to you. You know she hadn't been there before because you'd look. That's why I planted the clothes in the furnace, remember? So you would look.
0: Mm.
1: I had an alibi. Nobody had a thing on Alden, unless I squawked. He had to take that chance.
2: Yeah, looked pretty good there for a while, didn't it?
0: Yeah. Your wife's outside. Want to say anything to her?
1: Huh? Oh, just tell her I said, you'll never see me again.

0: Suspense.
1: 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And now, here is our producer-director, William Spear, with a basket of Grand Estate wines, a gift for the distinguished star of tonight's suspense play, Robert Young.
2: Bob, these Grand Estate wines are our way of thanking you for a really wonderful performance.
3: Well, thank you, Bill, for this wonderful basket.
1: You know, Mr. Young, each Grand Estate wine is a limited bottling of outstanding excellence, presented by Roma, the greatest name in wine. Each precious

0: Gift basket of Grand Estate wines will convince him still more. Bob, it's always great to have you on Suspense. I'm sorry we had to make such a heel out of you at the end, but that's what you get for being such a two-way stretch of an actor.
1: Well, I'll get a two-way verdict on the show when I get home tonight. Kids will be furious because they know I'm such a nice guy. But my wife will say that Suspense is the only show that ever lets me play my true villainous self.
0: How is Betty?
1: Fine.
0: Well, congratulations again, Bob. I hear that Lady Luck, the picture you've just finished at RKO, is swell. Well, I'll be looking forward to seeing it.
1: Well, you're very kind, Bill. Who's on Suspense next Thursday?
0: It's a double threat. Lloyd Nolan and Vincent Price. In a play about two lifelong enemies who go away on a hunting trip together, both knowing that only one of them is ever coming back alive.
1: Well, it sounds terrific, Bill. I won't miss it.
0: Swell. And now, Bob, with my compliments and Roma's, here's that gift basket of Grand Estate wines.
1: Thank you again. And good night.
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7: I know this has been a terrible shock to you, Mrs. Anderson, but there's a few questions we have to ask you. You understand why that can't wait.
8: My husband. Where is he? I'm so worried about him.
7: We just located him through the sheriff's office, Mrs. Anderson. They're bringing him over.
8: Is he all right?
7: He's more worried about you than you are about him.
8: Have they told him what happened?
7: Did they have to, Mrs. Anderson?
8: Well, they don't think he did it, do they? Well, they mustn't think that.
7: We don't know quite what to think. I suppose there's no doubt about the cause of death, is there, Doc?
9: No doubt whatsoever. This is the gun that was used.
7: Mm-hmm. You recognize this gun, Mrs. Anderson?
8: Yes. It's a dueling pistol. One of a brace that belongs over the fireplace in the trophy room.
7: Funny they're being loaded.
8: There was a reason for it.
7: Well, you mind telling me what the reason was?
8: I'd better start at the beginning.
7: Yeah, I think you'd better.
8: Well... Harvey, my husband and I, have only been married a short time, as you probably know.
7: Yeah, in a town this size, you can't help knowing most of the vital statistics.
9: Especially about old Judge Collins' daughter, eh, Lieutenant?
7: Yeah, Doc. As I remember, folks hereabout didn't know much about Mr. Anderson.
8: No, and neither did I. All I know was that he was good and kind. And I felt so alone after my father's death. Oh, I know what you're thinking, but Harvey didn't kill that man. I know that. Oh, I wish he were here. I feel so helpless facing this alone.
9: Well, you're among friends, my dear.
8: Yes. You're so very kind, Doctor. And you too, Lieutenant. It's just that... Well, if they question Harvey, he might say anything trying to protect me.
7: You sure you aren't trying to protect him, Mrs. Anderson?
8: I told you, I'll have to start at the beginning. It was only last night that the phone call came... Harvey and I were sleeping here in this bedroom. At first, I couldn't imagine what had happened, but

0: One moment. Yes?
1: Pittsburgh calling Mr. Harvey Anderson.
0: Oh, this is she.
1: Mr. Harvey Anderson.
0: Oh, Mr. Anderson.
2: What is it, Helen?
0: One moment. Harvey, it's a long distance call from Pittsburgh.
2: Pittsburgh?
0: Yes, so late. Do we know anybody in Pittsburgh?
2: Here, give me a phone. Hello? Yes, all right, operator. I can't imagine who... Hello? Yes? Al! Oh, how are you? Yes. Well, what are you doing in Pittsburgh?
0: Who's Al, Harvey?
2: Yes? Oh, no, no, Al. Tomorrow? No. Well, very well. Tomorrow.
0: Well, now, who's Al, and who does he think he is calling us up at 3 o'clock in the morning? What's wrong, Harvey? Bad news? Who's Al?
2: My brother.
0: Brother?
2: My brother.
0: Harvey, I never knew you had a... You never told me.
2: The Lord said unto Cain, where is thy brother? And Cain said, I know not. Am I my brother's keeper?
0: Makes sense,
2: and the
0: darling.
2: Lord answered, the blood of thy brother crieth unto me from the ground.
0: Yes, and Eve probably took after him with a fig tree rolling pin.
2: Well, I'm not being facetious, Helen. I don't know how to explain it. Something... It's just not easy to speak about it.
0: Well, obviously.
2: No, it's not a joke.
0: But what...
2: I'll show you. It'll be easier that way than talking about it.
0: Well, where are you going?
2: To get the papers.
0: What papers?
2: The papers that explain about my brother. They're locked in the safe in the trophy room.
0: He wasn't out of the room very long, but it seemed an eternity. I sat up in bed and lit a cigarette. I was wide awake now. I was worried. I'd never seen that look on Harvey's face before. He came back with a sheaf of papers in his hand and, without a word, handed them to me to read. There was a good deal of legal language I didn't bother to wade through. The important thing was the signatures and the official stamps. They were commitment papers on Alan H. Anderson, signed by his brother, a board of alienists, and the warden of the State Hospital for the Criminal Insane.
2: Understand what those papers mean?
0: Yes. Yes, I do, Harvey. Oh, my poor, poor darling.
2: No. No, you mustn't take that view of it. I can speak of it now as if it had happened to another person, not even related to me. I would prefer to do that if we're going to discuss it.
0: How long
2: since... He escaped 4 years ago.
0: And is he still...
2: He was never violent all the time, just that once. He killed a woman, his wife. You can see, Helen, why you never knew I had a brother. Criminal insanity in one's immediate family is pleasant neither to reflect on nor to discuss. I suppose I shouldn't have played along with him as long as I have.
0: How do you mean, dear?
2: I had a good deal of money 4 years ago at the time of the escape, and Brother Al's had every cent of it. He promised I'd never hear from him again, but I guess blackmail gets into the blood.
0: What are we going to do?
2: Do?
0: I don't want a man like that in my house.
2: Helen, do you mean that you'll stick by me even...
0: Darling, I love you. I see no reason why you should suffer for this dreadful thing. You had no control over it, and it's all over and done now. You're the man I love, and I'm not going
2: Thanks, darling. You're wonderfully understanding. But Alan Anderson is an escaped criminal. We must act accordingly.
0: Your brother, he's coming here?
2: He'll be in on the 6 o'clock train. I'll meet him at the station.
0: Harvey, do you think you
2: Leave this thing to me, Helen. You have nothing to do with it. Now turn out the light, darling. We better get some sleep.
0: Harvey, what was it like?
2: I can remember how it came on. It was horrible. Horrible. I'd almost forgotten about it until Al called just now.
0: What about his wife? The one...
2: Beverly? She made a fatal mistake and I share the blame. We underestimated the seriousness of the attacks. Beverly paid with her life for our joint error of judgment. It seems a long time ago now. Brother Al. Strange how two people can grow up together, look alike, even think alike, until one day something happens to one of them, and it's as if they'd never known each other.
0: What's he like, Harvey?
2: Huh? Well, very like me. You'll know we're brothers when you see him. Oh, darling, what's the use? Maybe I'd better go to the authorities before he gets here and...
0: No, I won't hear of it. You've suffered enough.
2: Darling, I can't tell you how wonderful you are. It doesn't make any difference. You're sure you aren't frightened?
0: We'll be at the station at 5:30 tomorrow and do what has to be done. Now go to sleep, darling. Go to sleep.

0: I suppose if you want really to forget something, you can. And even the direct stirrings of premonition can be subdued by a good hard day of housework. I was helping Matilda, and for some reason I worked with even more concentration and good spirits than usual. But somehow, the doorbell intruded on that concentration. Disturbed the protective veil for a moment, I guess. I seldom used the door slot, but now I did. I felt silly peeking out.
1: Hello, ma'am.
0: Oh, why, hello, Rutherford. Matilda, it's Rutherford.
2: Excuse me, coming around the front, ma'am. Tried knocking on the back, nobody answered.
0: Oh, that's all right, Rutherford. Matilda was running the vacuum for me. We didn't hear. You're early, aren't you? It's only 2:30.
2: Oh, I told Tilly expect me at 3, because I figured the train would be late and done if we didn't come in on time.
0: Oh, well, Matilda will be right out.
2: Oh, I like Tilly, Miss Anson. It's mighty nice of you to give it afternoon off when my run makes town in the daytime.
0: Well, it's not often, Rutherford. I don't mind. You must be tired. Your Pullmans are awfully crowded these days, aren't they?
2: Oh, yes, ma'am.
1: Oh, yeah, I know what I want to tell you. I saw a man riding on a Belle Forte. It's not my car. I was just passing through.
2: Lordy, ma'am, he looked just like your husband. Before I saw it wasn't, I said, hello, Mr. Anderson. He said, hello. And I said, you ain't Mr. Anderson. And he said, I am. Lord, ma'am, he looked near enough like Mr. Anderson to be his brother.
0: His brother.
2: Spitting image.
0: I think it might have been his brother, Rutherford.
2: You don't say.
3: Hello, you.
2: Ready, Tilly?
3: I'm ready. Come along. Bye, Miss Anderson.
2: Bye, Miss Anderson.
0: Oh, goodbye. Rutherford, did you say this man came in with you on the 2:30?
2: Huh? Oh, yes, sir.
0: He's here in town, then.
2: Something wrong, ma'am?
0: No, I...
3: You coming there, man?
2: Yeah. Well, goodbye, Miss Anderson.
0: Bye. The 2:30. Matilda! Matilda! Harvey's brother, Al, had come in on the 2:30. At all costs, I must not be alone in the house when he arrived. And here he'd be arriving in 3 hours before we were ready for him. At any moment now, I bolted the door, picked up the phone, and started to dial the number of Harvey's office. My hand was shaking so that I fumbled the dial and had to start again.
4: Gutherberg Novelties, good afternoon.
0: Hello. Hello, Pearl. This is Helen Anderson. Is Mr. Anderson there?
4: I'll ring his office. He don't answer, honey. I guess he didn't get back from lunch yet.
0: At 3 o'clock? Oh, don't be silly. Try him again.
4: Well, honey, he's not in there, but death. I'll tell him you called.
0: Well, look, connect me with Mr. Gutherberg's office. It's important.
4: All right, just a sec.
5: Yes?
0: Oh, Ralph, is Harvey there?
5: Oh, Helen. Why, no, I haven't seen him since lunch.
0: Look, Ralph, the minute he gets in or you hear from him, tell him to call home at once. It's important.
5: Sure, Helen. Anything I can do?
0: No, Ralph, thanks. It's just a family matter.
5: Well, if I see him, I'll tell him.
0: Oh, Ralph, on second thought, I better tell you what it is. Hello? Hello, are you still on the line? Hello?

0: doorbell. It stabbed the air of the quiet house like a knife blade. I meant not to answer it, but something made me walk over to the door and open the slot. Curiosity, I suppose, or perhaps something stronger than mere curiosity. Yes.
1: Is this the Anderson residence?
0: Yes.
1: Mrs. Anderson?
0: Yes.
1: Mrs. Anderson, I was given your name by Mrs. Colby down the street. She said you might be interested in our special offer. Now, for only 30 cents a week, or a little over 4 cents a day, you can subscribe to any two magazines at their regular subscription rate. And this beautiful dictionary, 1,200 pages, 127,000 words, 400 illustrations...
0: Yes, I am interested.
1: Huh?
0: I am interested. Is there something wrong?
1: Frankly, ma'am, I lost my place in my speech.
0: Oh.
1: You see, I'm accustomed to a little more sales resistance.
0: Well, there are several magazines I've wanted.
1: Well, to tell you the truth, Mrs. Anderson, it's no bargain.
0: Oh, please, now, I'd much rather be deceived, you see.
1: Oh, well, looks like competition coming through the gate.
2: Pardon me, is this 2367 Oakhurst?
0: Yes.
2: Oh, you're Helen, aren't you? Well, I'm Al Anderson, Harvey's brother.
1: Well, I guess I'd better be going.
0: Oh, no.
1: Oh, that's all right. I can stop back.
0: No, but the magazine.
1: Oh, I cover the same territory tomorrow. Well, goodbye, ma'am. Pardon me, sir.
2: So, you're my brother Harvey's wife, eh?
0: Yes, I...
2: Didn't Harvey tell you I was coming?
0: Oh, yes, he did. I'm glad to meet you.
2: Well, aren't you going to invite me in?
0: Oh, yes. Yes. Come in.

0: For Suspense, Roma Wines are bringing you Claire Trevor in The Plan by Cyril Enfield. 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
0: And now, Roma Wines bring back to our Hollywood soundstage Claire Trevor as Helen Anderson in The Plan, a tale well calculated to keep you in...

0: Would you like some water, Mrs. Anderson?
1: Well, thank you.
0: If you'd rather rest...
1: No, I'll go on. I led him into the front hall, and as he walked behind me to the living room, I can't tell you, it was as if I had my back turned on death. Just reaching the front room took a lifetime. We sat facing each other, and I tried to answer his questions, but I didn't seem to be able to talk. It was a terrible self-feeding panic, and I watched myself provoke the very situation I wanted to avoid. Because he grew more and more restless as I failed to answer him with grace or sense. I saw the corners of his mouth start working, his jaw and fingers tense. I told him I'd phone Harvey, and I fled out to the hall and up the stairs to the second floor. There was a phone in Father's old trophy room. We used it for a den. I called Pearl, Harvey's secretary, but the line was busy. Then I saw the brace of dueling pistols. I think I decided then that I'd protect myself in any way that I could. I took the ammunition from the case, loaded the pistols, and put them on the mantel. Then the perfectly simple solution of leaving the house by the back way came to me.
0: Uh-huh.
1: I might be able to find Harvey and bring him back before...
0: Yeah, I was going to ask why you...
1: If I had only thought of it sooner. Of course, I had to get downstairs first, past the archway that opened on the living room where he sat. I walked out into the corridor. Just over to the head of the stairway, I told myself softly. Down the steps, and around and out through the back.
2: Ellen!
1: I pulled back from the head of the staircase, just as he appeared at the bottom.
2: Ellen! You up there?
1: I ran back along the hallway into the trophy room and shut the door behind me. I heard his footsteps coming upward.
2: Ellen! Ellen!
1: I heard him opening doors along the hallway. First he'd knock, then open the front bedroom, the guest bedroom, the second floor sitting room, and then...
2: Ellen!
1: I was afraid to answer, and afraid not to answer. If he came into that room, I was afraid that...
2: Ellen!
1: Yes?
2: I'm sorry. I wondered where you were. You didn't come back to the drawing room. May I come in?
1: Oh, yes. I haven't been able to reach Harvey. I've been trying everywhere.
0: Oh, yes. My brother. My beloved brother. We must reach him by all means.
1: Oh, I've tried.
0: Forget it. This room is a lot cozier than the front room. Couldn't we talk here?
1: If you wish.
0: The front room's too big. Don't like such big places. Do you?
1: I
0: like cozy places. Cozy people, too. Trouble is, there's too many people who aren't cozy. Cut your throat. Law of the jungle.
1: Yes.
0: This is a nice room. It's a nice house. Is it yours?
1: Yes, that is my father's, really. I inherited it. What are you laughing at?
3: These trophies. These stuffed heads. I thought for a moment Harvey had gone in for the out-of-doors life. These are your father's, then.
1: Yes.
3: That wolf's head. What savage teeth you have, said Little Red Riding Hood. Oh, look here.
1: Don't touch those.
3: I beg your pardon?
1: Those guns are loaded.
3: Loaded? Do you always keep loaded guns in your house? Do you think it's safe?
1: Oh, please put them down.
3: Old dueling pistols. How beautiful. How many men died at sunrise because another man cocked the hammer and squeezed the trigger?
1: Oh, don't!
3: Oh, don't worry. I know how to handle a gun. Yeah. Feel better?
1: You must forgive me. I have a headache, a terrible headache. I'm all on edge.
3: Oh, do you have headaches, too?
1: Yes,
3: So do I. Terrible ones.
1: You do.
3: So terribly painful. Sometimes they say...
1: What do you want?
3: What do I want? A cigarette. Here, I'll get
1: it. No, sit there. I'll get it.
3: Thank you. A match. What's wrong with you? What do you want from me? I broke your lamp. I'll pay for it. What are you crying about?
1: Stay away from me.
3: Oh, you're like all the others.
1: Stay away!
3: Come here. What are you afraid of?
1: Stay away!
3: Come here. Do you hear me?

0: It was horrible. Horrible.
1: Now, take it easy, Mrs. Anderson.
0: I must have stood there screaming. Just screaming. Looking at him. Then I just stood quiet and then you people came.
1: Hmm. Well, I'm sorry, Mrs. Anderson. Shucks, I'm terribly sorry.
2: Yeah, just a second. For you, Lieutenant.
1: Huh? Oh, thanks. Hello? Yeah? Oh, you did? Fine. What else? You checked it with Doctor Who? Uh-huh. Well, is he the chief of staff there? Well? Well, that's good enough for me. Anything else? No. Hold everything there. Well, Mrs. Anderson, the identification of the body was checked through by telephone with State Hospital. Yes, yeah, sure enough, the papers on him belong to an Alan Anderson who's been a fugitive from the state for the past 4 years. Oh, shucks, Mrs. Anderson, don't cry like that. Okay, then I gotta do it anyhow. You're under arrest, Mrs. Anderson, on suspicion of murder.
0: Murder?
1: Now, don't go off again.
0: I won't.
1: Shucks, Mrs. Anderson, I hate to do it. Why, your dad and me was real close friends. He,
0: How did you know?
1: Oh, it was just lucky. I mean, you did a real job of storytelling, Mrs. Anderson. Real fine. Never told a single lie.
0: I thought...
1: I know. You thought when we found him dead with your husband's old identification on him that your husband would be free finally and forever. Well, I wish it worked out that way, Helen, for your dad's sake.
0: You know everything.
1: Yeah. Yeah, your husband was the real Alan Anderson. Alan H. for Harvey Anderson. 6 years ago, he murdered his first wife and beat the rap on an insanity plea. When he escaped, he came to our nice little town in Pennsylvania, married our favorite and most respectable daughter after a whirlwind courtship. I guess she didn't find out much about him. I'm sorry, Mrs. Anderson. I really am.
0: You needn't be, Lieutenant. If Harvey's going to be taken away, I don't care what happens to me.
1: It was a good plan, though. Yes, sir, I'll have to hand it to you. You could have pleaded self-defense against an escaped lunatic. Brother Albert looked enough like your husband. You and he would identify the dead man, and we'd wire the authorities out west that they could close their books on the fugitive. That was the plan, wasn't it, Mrs. Anderson?
0: Yes, that was the plan. But how? How did you know?
1: Well, I guess it was the strain.
0: Strain?
1: On your husband. I guess it was a relapse. You see, when we picked him up on Elm Street, stark, staring, babbling everything...
0: Oh, no.
1: Oh, I'm sorry, Mrs. Anderson. Shucks, I really am.
0: But I didn't do it to avoid a scandal. I want that understood. I love him. I don't care what he is. I'm just sorry this business has made him ill again. That wasn't a part of the plan.
1: Yeah, guess there's always something missing in a plan for murder.
0: I wouldn't know. You see, Lieutenant, this is my first experience of this sort of thing.
1: Well, Mrs. Anderson, are you ready to go?
0: Yes, I'm quite ready. Poor Harvey. Poor

0: Suspense.
1: 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R-O-M-A. 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Before we hear again from Claire Trevor, star of The Plan, tonight's suspense play, this is Truman Bradley for Roma Wines. Recently, I dined with a friend who hadn't yet discovered the magic of Roma wine with meals. 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
2: This is Claire Trevor. 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Next Thursday, a young man who's been making a very rapid climb up the ladder to stardom will do a suspense play about a gangster who marries into money and murder. Dane Clark.
0: Claire Trevor appeared through courtesy of RKO and will soon be seen in their production, Crack Up. Next Thursday, same time, Roma Wines will bring you Dane Clark as star of Suspense, radio's outstanding theater of thrills.
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1: Suspense!
2: Today began just like any other day. I got to bed early last night because I had to go over the accounts with Mr. Bevins. When you go over the accounts with old Hawkshaw, you've got to be in tip-top shape. Well, I dressed myself rather carefully this morning. I put on the necktie with the little flowers on it, the blue and red one. Jane said she liked it. Told me it matched my eyes. Made them look bluer. I went down to breakfast. My wife, Laura, was having her coffee.
3: Good morning, Oliver.
2: Good morning, dear.
3: I'll have to warm your coffee. Here's the paper.
2: Thanks.
3: Oliver, must you wear that tie?
2: Hmm?
3: That frightful necktie. It's not at all becoming.
2: Well, matches my suit.
3: It's a perfectly dreadful shade. Makes you look like a rube.
2: I like it.
3: Well, I don't. And I wish you wouldn't wear it. Oliver, aren't you listening to me?
2: Oh, sure, sure. I was reading.
3: Oh. Well, don't let my conversation disturb you.
2: That's all right.
3: Oliver!
2: What's wrong now?
3: Oliver, I don't know what's gotten into you lately. You forget things. You scarcely seem to hear a word I say. Aren't you feeling well?
2: I feel fine. Why shouldn't I?
3: Well, you look a bit drawn. I believe I'd better make an appointment for you with Dr. Thacker.
2: Look, Laura, there's nothing the matter with me. I better get going now. I'll be late.
3: But you haven't finished your breakfast.
2: Well, that's all I want. I'm not very hungry. Where's my briefcase?
3: On the hall table. Oliver, are you sure you're not ill? You look positively hollow-eyed.
2: I never felt better in my life.
3: Well...
2: See you tonight, dear. Goodbye.
3: Oliver.
2: Yes?
3: I hope you'll all... Oh, nothing. Goodbye.
2: Laura was like that. A chronic worrier. She seemed to take delight in fretting about things that wouldn't even occur to the average person. Imagine me not feeling well. Why, I've never had a sick day in my life. There on the trellis was my prize rosebush. Climbing talisman, they call it. Suddenly, I was thinking of Jane. Perhaps if I put a rosebud in my buttonhole, Jane would notice. She'd say something about how the scent matched her perfume, and maybe we'd talk about roses, and I could impress her, because I know quite a lot about roses. I was just about to pick one of the buds.
4: Well. Good morning, Mr. Littlefield. Good morning. Two lettuce for you today.
2: Good morning, Mr. Crowley.
4: Well, I see you're doing a little gardening, hmm?
2: Oh, no, I was just sort of looking the garden over.
4: Well, that's a mighty fine garden you got there, Mr. Littlefield. Worked pretty hard on it, I suppose.
2: Yes, I've given it my fair share of time.
4: Oh, yes. A little too much, maybe, hmm?
2: I beg your pardon?
4: Well, it pays to be on the safe side, Mr. Littlefield. Now, of course, it ain't none of my business, but it seems to me that you're getting to look a little peaked. You better go easy.
2: Yes. Well,
4: son, you know.
2: Good morning, Mr. Crowley.
4: Yes, sir. Good morning to you, sir. I gotta get going anyway.
2: It was the second time. The second time I'd heard it, and the day was hardly more than an hour old. First Laura, and now the postman. I felt all right. I felt swell. I thought of the rosebud again. I bent down, snipped off a bud from the bush. Had to take the red cross pin out of my lapel to get the rose in, but I didn't mind taking the time. After all, 1 minute more or less never harmed anyone. I didn't know then how precious a minute can be. I glanced at my watch, 8:23. I had to run part of the way to the station. I arrived out of breath, panting, perspiring a bit, but I made it. Steve and Joe helped me aboard.
5: Hey! Oliver, you ought to get an earlier start in the morning.
2: I was delayed at the house.
6: Boy, listen to old Ollie Wheeze. And you're the guy who used to be a track star in high school. Where's the old wind, Ollie?
2: Oh, I'm all right. Just a second now.
5: Seriously, Oliver, it's dangerous business for a man of your age to be running around that way.
2: Man of my age? Listen to him. You'd think I was 80.
6: Say, know what you need? Maxidrine. Pep you up. Make you feel like a million.
2: I tell you, there's nothing wrong with me.
6: I got two or three here with me. A little box. Pocket here somewhere. Ah, here we are. Let me make a little present. Non-habit forming, you know.
2: Maxidrine? What do I want with Maxidrine?
6: You keep them in your pocket. Take a half of one with some water when you get that sagged out feeling, you know? Pep you up like a million. Make a new man out of you.
2: It's getting to be just like a club. All you had to do to get a membership was to smile at me and say, Mr. Littlefield, you look a little sick. Mr. Littlefield, you look a little peaked. Mr. Littlefield, why don't you just find some nice quiet corner and go and curl up and die, Mr. Littlefield. It was 9 o'clock when I got to the office. I noticed a lumpy feeling in my solar plexus. Right here, a little on the left by my heart. It was just indigestion, of course. I got my accounts together and I went into Mr. Bevan's outer office. There was Jane at her desk. She looked lovely this morning. Sunlight coming through the Venetian blinds seemed to blend with her blonde hair. All at once, I wondered why I'd ever married Laura. Sunlight never did anything to her hair. Jane was busy and didn't see me come in. I coughed, lightly.
7: Oh, Mr. Littlefield, good morning.
2: Good morning, Jane.
7: I heard you cough. Do you have a cold?
2: No. No, I haven't a cold. I never felt better in my life.
7: Well, I'm sorry, Mr. Littlefield.
2: Oh,
7: I just thought...
2: Forgive me, Jane. I didn't mean to snap at you. I guess I'm a little jumpy this morning.
7: Well, I can understand your being jumpy. Mr. Bevins can certainly be an old bear if he finds a mistake in the books.
2: He certainly can.
7: But I wouldn't worry. You're well-dressed for the occasion. That rose in your lapel should appeal to his more pleasant side. That is, if he has a more pleasant side.
2: Just happened to notice the bud on one of the bushes in the garden this morning. I don't know why I wore it.
7: It looks very nice.
2: Thank you. It's a climbing talisman. Do you know anything about roses?
7: No, I'm afraid not. They're my favorite flower, though.
2: I grow them as a hobby. I had some exhibited once.
7: Oh, you must be quite a gardener.
2: Oh, no, I'm not really. You see, there isn't a lot to growing a good rose. You just have to watch your soil carefully. Irrigate, of course.
7: Uh-huh.
2: And roses take a lot of spraying, too.
7: Oh, I see.
2: And let me tell you, if you intend to exhibit your flowers, there mustn't be any evidence of insect damage. Mm-hmm. You see, a rose is judged first by its form and color, then substance, then...
7: Excuse me.
2: Oh, of course.
7: Yes, sir.
8: Have you seen Littlefield?
7: Why, yes, sir,
8: Why in the name of heaven hasn't he come in here? Why does he know, he has a 9 o'clock appointment with me?
7: Well, Mr. Bevins, Mr. Littlefield has been waiting for you in the outer office. You didn't call, sir,
8: and... Is it necessary for me to call my employees after I've made a specific appointment?
7: Well, I'm sorry, Mr. Bevins. I'm sure that Mr. Littlefield would...
8: Littlefield's a fool. Have him come in here right away.
7: Yes, sir. Mr. Littlefield,
2: right.
7: I just...
2: It's all right, Jane. I'll go right in. I walk toward the door. I could feel that lump inside of me getting bigger, almost choking. What right did Bevins have to say such things about me? And in front of Jane? I reached for the door handle and turned.
8: Well, Littlefield, what are you standing there for? Come in. Sit down. Littlefield, I believe you're aware of my sentiments regarding punctuality. I expect my employees to be on time. In fact, I demand that they do.
2: Well, you see, Mr. Bevins,
8: Never mind. We'll discuss the matter at a later date. Right now, I want to see the vouchers. Last month's.
2: Yes, sir. Right here.
8: Littlefield, these are the May vouchers.
2: Oh. So they are. I'm sorry, Mr. Bevins. Here.
8: Now, let me see the audit on these.
2: Yes, sir.
8: Not the sales slips, Littlefield. The audit.
2: Oh.
8: What the devil's wrong with you, man?
2: What?
8: A person would think you are completely addled.
2: Addled? Well, I'm not addled. And I'm not a fool, either. You had no right to call me that, you understand?
8: Littlefield, I think you must be ill.
2: No, I'm not ill. Don't say I'm ill because I never felt better in my life. All that's wrong with me, Mr. Bevins, is that I'm mad.
8: Yes, that's the word for it. I think you are mad. Completely mad.
9: That's not what I mean either, Mr. Bevins. I'm perfectly all right, except that I'm not going to sit here and listen to you calling me names. No, sir. I've got 17 years' worth of temper stored up right here, and I'm warning you, Mr. Bevins, I'd like to tell you just what I think of you.
8: Get out of this office, Littlefield. If there's one thing I will not tolerate, it's insubordination.
9: All right, Mr. Bevins, all right. So I'm insubordinate. And it may surprise you to know that I've wanted to be insubordinate for 17 long years.
8: See here, young...
9: 17 years I've worked for you, and what thanks have I ever had for it? $2 raises and listening to you about...
8: Littlefield, get out! You're fired.
9: I know. Sure, I'm fired. But that's all you can do to me, Mr. Bevins. All you can do is fire me. Why didn't you fire me a long time ago?
2: So there I was. Out of a job. What was the next step? Couldn't go home in the middle of the day. Well, I could, but you don't know Laura. Never would have been able to explain it to her. She wouldn't have understood. She never understood anything. With her, it was payday, the bridge club, a new hat for Easter. Everything suburban, everything in a rut, always in a rut. Oh, I went back and sat in my office to think. After a little while, I got up and went to the water cooler. Pulled my handkerchief out to wipe off my hands, and something fell out of my pocket. It was that little pill box. I opened it. There were 3.5 of those Maxedrines in it. I swallowed them all. I sat down, and in a little I began to feel clear in my mind. My life with this awful, deadly grind, because I was married to Laura. She was the cause of all my unhappiness. The cause of my failure. The reason for my losing my job. Something would have to be done about Laura. Why not eliminate the cause? That was it. Eliminate the cause and you have the situation licked. Eliminate the cause. Suddenly my mind was made up. I must kill Laura.
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0: Between the acts of Suspense, this is Ken Niles for Roma Wines. 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
1: And now, Roma Wines bring back to our Hollywood soundstage Hume Cronin, who as Oliver Littlefield in Blue Eyes, continues a narrative well calculated to keep you in suspense.
2: Murder's a tough proposition. Takes a lot of thought. Mustn't be messy or violent. It's got to be quick and effective. Or else a guy stands a chance of getting caught. How to do this thing? How to do it without a slip? Suddenly I had it. Laura took some medicine every night at bedtime. 2 tablespoons of powder that Dr. Thacker had prescribed for her and a glass of warm milk. If I were to get some poison that looked like that powder and substitute... Yes. That was perfect. It couldn't miss. Quick and effective. Three o'clock. I walked up the steps of the public library and went in.
3: Yes, sir. Can I help you?
2: I'd like to see some books on...
3: Yes?
2: I just wanted to look over something on roses.
3: Oh, that's horticulture, section 5, just across the aisle.
2: Oh, yes. Horticulture, of course. Thank you. I took a book from the shelf, thumbed a few pages, and then finally decided to risk a quick glance in the direction of the librarian, see if she was still watching me. The desk was empty. She'd left it. Then I saw where she was, at the other end of the library, stacking books in a handcar. Here was my chance. I could slip across to the science alcove without her seeing. I went to the section marked Science, Medicine. Looked in the card index file under P. Pharmacology. Here it is. Pharmacology and Therapeutics by Walter A. Bastido, Ph.G., M.D. Someday I'm going to look up those initials and find out what they mean. I found the book. The index said, look under hydrocyanate acid and cyanate. And there it was. Cyanate, used as intensifier in photographic development. 2.5 grains of this cyanate is reckoned to be a lethal dose. I could buy the stuff in a photographic store. 2.5 grains. Fatal.
3: Pardon me, sir.
2: Oh, yes?
3: I'd like to put these books away if I may. Oh, you're the gentleman who was looking for books on roses.
2: Yes, I was.
3: Well, I'm afraid you're in the wrong department, sir. I told you a moment ago you'll find everything on roses. Oh. Oh, it was clumsy of me. I'm terribly sorry, sir.
2: Oh, it's all right. It's my fault. I was in the way.
3: Oh, you dropped your book. Here.
2: Thank you.
3: Why, this isn't a book on roses at all. It's pharmacology.
2: Oh, well, what do you know about that? I must have picked up the wrong book somewhere.
3: Yes, you must have.
2: She stared at me as I put the book back on the shelf. I turned and walked away. I could feel her eyes following me through the door. I was conscious of that lump under my heart again. I felt heavy and hard like a rock. And there was a dryness in my throat, too. I swallowed a few times to get rid of it. At 4th and Sutter, there's a photographic supply place.
10: Good afternoon, sir.
2: Good afternoon. I'd like some cyanate, please.
10: Oh, how much do you want, sir?
2: Oh, enough to treat some negatives with. Quite a few negatives.
10: Yeah, about 2 pounds?
2: Yes, I think that'll be fine.
10: Well, I'll wait for you. What kind of camera have you been using?
2: What? Oh, I have a Brownie camera.
10: Brownie, eh? Yeah. A lot of people are going back to them since the war. You can take good pictures with a box camera if you use it right. You know what they say. It's not the camera, but the man behind the camera that makes the picture.
2: Yes.
10: What size negative do you shoot with it?
2: Negatives? Well, as far as negatives go, I
10: 2.25 by 3.25, probably. That's what most Brownies take.
2: Yes, that's the size. I wasn't going to be able to keep this up much longer. I was bound to make a slip sooner or later. Couldn't say I was in a hurry. He might get suspicious. A man buying poison shouldn't ever be in a hurry. Why was he taking so long? I could feel perspiration on my forehead, cold and damp. The room began to look lopsided. Everything seemed to be swaying. Swaying. Grip the counter with both hands. Grip it tightly. Now smile.
10: Here you are, sir. That'd be 57 cents.
2: Yes, here.
10: Thank you. Hey, just a minute. Hey, mister. Hey.
2: I heard him shout after me, but I kept right on walking. Faster. So a photographic studio was just like a drugstore after all. If you bought poison, you had to sign for it. Well, I wasn't going to. No, sir, I wasn't going to. I ducked around the corner.
10: Hey, mister. Hey, officer, you see a fellow just come out of here?
11: What fellow?
10: Gray suit, blue tie, rose in the buttonhole.
11: No?
10: He's gone. Now, what do you make of that? The guy gives me a 20 instead of a 1 and disappears. Well, I can do business like that all day long. I won't forget that, gent. No, sir.
2: I arrived home at 6:30. Laura wasn't there. The table wasn't set. Well, she was probably late shopping. I went upstairs and found the bottle in the medicine chest. The cyanate matched the powder in the bottle perfectly. She'd never be able to tell the difference. I poured half the bottle's contents into the sink, marked with my finger the level of the medicine, and then refilled the bottle with cyanate up to the mark and shook it so as to mix it thoroughly. I emptied the rest of the poison in the sink, and I let the water run for a minute. There. It was done. Everything accomplished. And very neatly, too. All I had to do now was wait. I glanced at the bedroom door. It was closed. All the doors on the second floor were closed. That's another thing. That's another thing I hated about Laura. So precise about her housekeeping, everything in its place. Even to closing doors when a room wasn't in use. I went back downstairs and I tried to light a cigarette. My hands were beginning to shake. Nerves again. I took a book from the table by the sofa, tried to read. Then I realized what I was reading. Funny I should have picked up that book. Memory album of Oliver and Laura Littlefield. And a dance program tied in pink ribbon. Homecoming Dance, Indiana University, 1928. First anniversary. Oliver and Laura Littlefield celebrating their first anniversary, July the 12th, 1929. They invite you to an informal tea. Suddenly, I was lonesome for Laura. I missed her. Where was she? Why was she so late? I wanted to hear her voice. Even if she nagged me, it didn't really matter. I wanted to hear her say something. I thought back over the events of that day. I thought of my married life with Laura. Hadn't been as bad as I let myself believe. Hadn't been bad at all. Laura loved me. She did. She did love me, and I loved her. I must have been crazy to even think of killing her. What would I ever do without her? I leaped to my feet and I ran up the stairs to the medicine chest. I poured the cyanate down the drain, all of it. Washed out the sink with my hand to be sure that the last bit of the poison was gone. After that, I was calmer again. I guess I'd come to my senses. I thought of the blue tie I was wearing. The one Laura didn't like. I changed that before dinner. I opened the door of the bedroom and... Then I saw, sprawled on the bed, her face distorted in pain. I went to the bed and I shook her. Laura! Laura! She didn't move. She was cold, terribly cold. Hello? Hello, Dr. Thacker? Doctor, this is Oliver Littlefield. Can you come over right away? Something's happened to my wife. I think she's dead.
10: I'm afraid you were right, Mr. Littlefield.
2: She's...
10: This glass she drank from, it's poison.
2: But why? Why?
10: I'm afraid, sir, it looks like suicide.
2: Suicide? She wouldn't do that. She had no reason.
10: She had a reason, Mr. Littlefield. Your wife was dying of an incurable disease.
2: But that's not true. She would have told me.
10: She wanted to keep it from you. Those were her wishes. I'm sorry, Mr. Littlefield.
2: Without saying anything more, he left the room. I sat there staring at Laura. My mind was a blank. I don't know how long it was until Dr. Thacker came back.
10: Mr. Littlefield.
2: What is it?
10: This bottle.
2: Well, that's the medicine you prescribed for my wife.
10: I think not.
2: Of course it is. Why, what are you talking about?
10: I didn't prescribe cyanide.
2: Well,
10: It seems that I may be obliged to revise my diagnosis of your wife's death.
2: I don't understand.
10: Well, really, Mr. Littlefield, isn't it quite obvious? Your wife's death was caused by a lethal dosage of cyanide.
11: Her medicine bottle was filled with cyanate. The odor is still there.
9: Yes, but I can explain that. You see, there wasn't a bit of it left. I threw it all away. She must have bought some herself.
11: I hardly think she'd fill her medicine bottle with poison if she intended to commit suicide.
9: Now, wait a minute. You've got...

0: to feel sick.
1: Yes, that's right. This is an emergency.
0: Then the Rosebud and Mr. Bevins and the Maxedrine. I didn't know what I was doing for a while.
1: Hello, this is Dr. Thacker. Doctor. You'd better send someone to 6931 Claiborne right away.
0: You know, people can drive you out of your mind if they keep saying the same thing to you over and over again.
1: I beg pardon?
0: You've got to listen. You've got to listen. It was the blue tie. Laura started it. She said I was hollow-eyed.
1: No, it looks like homicide.
2: It all happened in 12 short hours. But since then, the hours have been long, endless eternity. How long will I have to wait? How long until they file out of that room and tell me what I already know? The coroner's jury find that Laura Littlefield met her death by poisoning. It's recommended that her husband, Oliver Littlefield, be held to answer.
0: I can hear it now. There's no other verdict. The testimony of the librarian, the clerk at the photographic store, the doctor. Powerful evidence that lies. Damning evidence that... that'll send Oliver Littlefield to the electric chair.
3: Mr. Littlefield, it's all over.
0: I knew it. I knew what you would find.
3: The coroner's jury found the testimony of the librarian, the clerk, and the rest convincing.
0: Undeniable.
3: And, of course, the presence of the glass of poison at your wife's bedside was confusing. Undoubtedly, she had intended to commit suicide. But, of course, we know now that she didn't.
0: When will I be arrested?
3: That is a matter for the police, if they decide to prosecute. Of course, under the circumstances...
0: Circumstances. Circumstantial evidence. I didn't murder my wife! I didn't! I didn't!
3: Of course not, Mr. Littlefield. The autopsy settled that. Not a single trace of poison in the body. She died as a result of her illness.
0: No poison?
3: No poison, and lucky for you, Mr. Littlefield. Because if she'd committed suicide as she planned, just how would you have been able to prove your innocence, Mr. Littlefield? Just exactly how?

0: Suspense.
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2: Prince Charming. That's what Jack called me. And when he said that, something clicked inside of me. I remembered how in fairy tales the good prince always married the princess. And they lived happily ever after. Yes, happily ever after. Except that first there was the ogre that had to be taken care of. They were spending the weekend at my house in Croton, Catherine and Jack. The girl I loved and the fellow she loved. Oh, I admit it, I was stupid to let myself in for it. But I just couldn't help myself. I had to have Catherine near me. She was the loveliest thing on God's earth. Slender and blonde, with flecks of the purest gold in her hair. And eyes just as green as the sea. Jack was what the girls call a beautiful hunk of man. A one-time football hero. But now he was a clerk in a sports shop. A nobody. And why Catherine was so mad about him, I'll never know. After dinner Saturday night, we sat out on the terrace and looked out on the Hudson a half mile away. Everything was quiet, peaceful.
3: Jack, shall I tell him? After all, he is our best friend.
4: Sure, honey, might as well.
2: Tell me what?
3: We're getting married Monday, Sam.
2: Married?
4: Hey, I'm the one who should look like he's going to face a firing squad, not you, Sam.
2: Oh, I'm sorry, kids. It was just such a surprise, that's all.
4: How about it, Sam? Will you be the best man?
2: Sure. Of course I will.
4: Oh, good.
2: And congratulations, both of you.
3: Thank you, Sam, dear. You know, you're the sweetest, kindest, nicest, best-hearted person I've ever known.
4: Well, she means outside of me, of course.
3: Well, I do not, Jack Stewart.
4: What?
3: If it weren't for you, you big lug, I might even be marrying Sam on Monday.
4: Hey.
2: Say, I just thought of something. You like my place up here in Croton, don't you?
3: Like it? We love it.
2: Well, then it's yours.
4: Wait a minute, Sam.
2: I'm giving it to you for your wedding present.
3: Oh, Sam.
4: You always pick up the check, don't you?
2: What do you mean, Jack?
4: Everything you do makes me look cheap. You give Catherine a job and pay her twice what I make. You give us free theater parties, free dinners, and free weekends in the country. Now you want to give us a free house.
2: Now look, Jack, you've got me all wrong. I just want to give you kids a good start, that's all. I want you two to be happy.
4: Just like in the fairy tales, eh? The prince and the paupers, and good old Sam as Prince Charming as always. Well, no thanks.
2: That was when I got the idea, when he called me Prince Charming. That was when I remembered about the prince, the princess, and the ogre. And you know what happens to the ogre in all the fairy tales, don't you? You remember that, don't you? He dies. And he dies because the prince kills him. Catherine left with Jack, and I was miserable. I paced the floor for hours. All I could think of was that today was Saturday, and on Monday noon she would marry him. Two more days, and she'd be lost to me forever. I couldn't let it happen. I wouldn't. I had to get rid of him. What I needed was a weapon to defend myself with after I killed him. An alibi. A strong, unshakable alibi. A perfect alibi. It took me all night and gallons of coffee to figure that one out, but I did it. And the first thing Sunday morning, I phoned Jack in New York. I persuaded him not to hang up on me.
5: Well, what do you want?
2: Jack, ever hear of the Allegheny Sporting Goods?
5: Did I ever hear of J.P. Morgan?
2: Well, a friend of mine owns Allegheny.
5: So?
2: And he needs a sales manager. I've been arranging an appointment for you first thing tomorrow so you can get the job before you get married.
5: What?
2: It pays $20,000 a year. And you can buy your own wedding presents.
5: Are you serious? Does he know I'm only a clerk?
2: Well, it's just a matter of selling yourself, Jack.
5: But I...
2: If you're free tonight, I'll be glad to give you a few pointers on the best way to approach him.
5: Well, that's great.
2: Look, Jack, I'm going to a party in town tonight. And if you can meet me around 10...
5: Well, Sam, I...
2: Here's the address, Jack. 3365 East 56th. I'll wait for you near the corner.
5: Okay, thanks. Just one thing, Sam. Don't tell Catherine about this, will you? You see, in case I get the job, I'd like her to feel I got it on my own. You understand, don't you?
2: Sure. Of course, Jack.
5: Oh, thanks, Sam. See you tonight at 10.
2: My hands were shaking so hard I could barely reach up to wipe the perspiration from my forehead. I was scared stiff. I was frightened because I had intended to ask him to keep it a secret from Catherine. Instead, he'd asked me. Everything about my alibi was working out perfectly. I drove to town. I went to the State Street ticket office and bought a ticket for the Staten Island Ferry. Then I went uptown to my apartment. I had lots of time, so I decided to treat myself. There was a nice, thick, juicy steak in the icebox, and I fixed it just right and rare. As I sat at the table enjoying the steak that cut like butter, I got an idea. A good idea. Just the thing. Eventually, it was time to go to the party.
6: Why, Sam Rogers, where have you been keeping yourself all summer, you dog?
2: Running is still on my mountain up in Croton.
7: Hi, Sammy.
2: Hi. I spoke to everyone I knew and a few people I didn't know. I made certain that practically everybody saw or talked with me sometime during the evening.
8: Hello, Sam.
2: Where are you rushing off to, Frank?
8: I want to hear the 9 o'clock news.
2: Oh, the news? Do you mind if I join you?
8: Not at all. Come along.
2: We listened to the news until 9:15. Then I got involved in an argument over Sir Royan's new play.
3: Of course he's mad, Sam. That's why he's so wonderful.
2: Before I knew it was time. 1 minute to 10. I slowly smiled my way toward the door and edged my way out of the noisy crowd without anyone noticing. I walked casually through the open door. Once outside, I quickly walked away from the house toward the corner. I stopped under a tree where it was dark to wait for him. Well, I was just in time. A car turned the corner. I stepped out the flagget and froze. It was a police squad car.
9: Hey, why don't you watch where you're going?
2: My face was drenched when I stepped back on the curb. For the first time, I realized how easy it would be to make a slip. This time, I made sure it was Jack's car before I stepped out. Park here, Jack, under the tree.
5: Huh? Okay. Sorry I'm late, Sam. The ferries were jammed. And on top of that, I had an argument with Catherine. And...
2: Oh? What about?
5: Oh, the usual, you know. First she brought up your house again, then she was jealous about some girl I kidded with on the beach this afternoon. Didn't mean anything, but you know Catherine. We practically had a slugging match in the restaurant. She'll be over it by morning. Which reminds me, Sam, I'm awfully sorry about the way I blew my top last night.
2: Oh, that's all right.
5: You're still going to be my best man at the wedding, aren't you?
2: Oh, sure, Jack. I'll be your best man.
5: Oh, that's wonderful. Catherine was right, Sam. You are the nicest, sweetest guy we've ever known.
2: Oh, forget it, Jack. Now, suppose we sit in the back seat of your car and talk about your new job. Okay? Get in.
5: Okay.
2: And do you know that was the last word he ever said? Okay! There he was, lying in the back of his car, and sticking up out of the middle of his back was my favorite steak knife.
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0: Say, Hap.
7: Yeah?
0: Let me read you a wonderful Christmas thank you note I got from my Aunt Susie in Maine.
7: Why, I didn't even know you had an Aunt Susie, huh?
0: Well, you just listen to this, pal. Dear Barlow.
7: Huh?
0: She never could get my name straight. 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
7: Oh, no, you didn't.
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1: And now, Autolite brings back to our Hollywood soundstage Mr. Danny Kaye as Sam in A Too Perfect Alibi. A tale well calculated to keep you in suspense.
2: After I stabbed him, I watched him slump to the floor of the car. And that's all there was to it. The ogre was dead. And now the prince and the princess could live happily ever after. I pushed his feet into the car and slammed the door. I locked the car with the keys I found in the ignition and put them in my pocket. Then I eased myself back into the house. I picked up the thread of conversation just as if it had never been broken.
10: Well, that's the name of the game, kid, Jim.
2: You never should have held on to those two kings, Johnny boy.
6: Okay, Sam. Suppose you stop kibitzing and play this card shark yourself. He's got those things hypnotized.
2: Well, just step to one side, John, and I'll show you a few tricks an old yogi named Gunga Jin once taught me. I played Jin all evening with Frank Bostwick. And though I never did like him very much, somehow I felt warm and friendly towards him now.
11: Good night, darling.
2: Then around 12-ish, the party broke up. I waited till practically everybody else left. Then I bid my host goodnight, got into Jack's car, and drove off. I got to the Staten Island ferry slip just before 12:30. I was lucky. Traffic was still heavy. Nobody would notice me. I took out the ticket I bought in the afternoon and drove aboard.

0: A moment later, we started across the bay. I could breathe again. I checked off another point in my alibi. If they ever faced me with a night shift ticket agent, he would have to swear he'd never seen me or sold me a ticket in his life. It was so easy, I felt like laughing. I turned and looked at him lying on the floor in the back. He wasn't fighting me anymore. My alibi had him beaten all the way down the line. Suddenly, two things happened to me at once. I saw the knife sticking out of his back.
1: Have your tickets ready, please.
0: The ticket collector. I'd forgotten about him, too. I couldn't afford to have anyone remember me on this boat, and I had to get rid of that knife. I had to act fast. In spite of the sick feeling in my stomach, I leaned over the seat and yanked the knife out of Jack's back. His head jerked around and grinned up at me. I looked around for a piece of paper to wrap the knife in. There wasn't a scrap anywhere. I pulled out my wallet, grabbed two or three bills, and covered the blood-dripping blade in the bills. I got out of the car, jammed my tickets under the windshield wiper where he had to see it.
1: Tickets!
0: The knife scrambled through a maze of bumpers and fenders till I reached the rail. My heart sounded like a bass drum. I leaned on the rail and looked into the black water. Then I dropped the knife over the side.
2: Hey, I saw you do that.
0: What? What did you
2: do? Don't you know it's against the law?
0: What is?
2: Dumping paper into the harbor. You could get arrested for that, mister. You better watch your step or something.
0: Oh, thank you. I kept my head turned away from him so he couldn't get a good look at me. He'd never recognize me in a court of law. No, sir. Anyway, he'd forget all about me 5 minutes from now. My alibi was still 100%. I got back into the car. When we landed, I drove a few blocks inland. I left the car in front of a house and walked back to the ferry. By the time I got home an hour later, I'd lost all my fears. I felt wonderful again. I went right to bed and slept soundly for the first time in weeks. I slept so soundly, in fact, that they stood there ringing my bell for 5 solid minutes before they woke me up. I opened my door and saw 2 detectives standing there with an invitation to visit Inspector Vanelli of the New York Homicide Bureau. Then I remembered about last night. Inspector Vanelli was a slender, swarthy man who looked more like a successful businessman than a police officer.
3: You know Jack B. Stewart, Mr. Rogers?
0: Certainly. Why?
3: He's been murdered. His body was found at 9 o'clock this morning in a parked car on Staten Island.
0: What? I can't believe it. This was his wedding day. He and Catherine were going to be married.
3: Mr. Rogers, what was your relationship with Catherine Gilpin?
0: Inspector, I think I ought to tell you right off that I'm probably your best suspect.
3: You are?
0: Yes. Catherine turned me down for Jack. That probably gives me the best motive in the world for killing him, doesn't it?
3: Well, supposing you let me decide who had the best motive, okay, Mr. Rogers?
0: Okay.
3: All right, now, the best place to begin is at the beginning.
0: He kept me there hour after hour while the police stenographers crammed their pads with notes. Finally, late in the afternoon, one of the detectives hurried in and whispered something to him. Inspector Vanelli's hard face broke into a rocky smile.
3: Okay, Mr. Rogers, you're clear. But I don't mind telling you now, I was sure it was you.
0: Really, Inspector? Why have you changed your mind?
3: Well, we have 35 affidavits from responsible people swearing that you were at a party between 9:30 and 11:30 last night. And that's when Stewart was murdered. That settles it. You've got a perfect alibi.
0: I could hardly believe it. It had been so easy. Only yesterday, the girl I loved was miles away from me, unattainable. Today, she was mine for the asking. No more rivals, no more competition. Gradually, she would forget Jack and turn to me. It would take time, I knew that. But I had plenty of time. I could wait. Catherine phoned me the next morning. And suddenly, I didn't have any time at all.
4: Sam, they've arrested me for Jack's murder.
0: They've what?
4: They've arrested me.
0: But they can't. It's just a stupid mistake, Catherine. Look, I'll call my lawyer and we'll get you out of there right away. But we couldn't. In New York, you can't bail out a person accused of murder. What could they possibly have on her? It was ridiculous. But the thought of Catherine in prison was pure torture for me. My attorney suggested I retain Simon Blade, the shrewdest criminal lawyer in the state. Blade investigated every detail of Catherine's story. Finally, after two of the longest weeks of my life, he called me in.
4: All right. Now, here's the district attorney's case, Mr. Rogers. She and her boyfriend had an argument in a public place, a restaurant. They argued about two things. One, she wanted to take your country house for a wedding present, but he didn't. Two, he made a little goo-goo eyes at some blonde on the beach and she burned up. She tells him he's cheating on her. So then he burns up. He tells her to go marry somebody else and walks out.
0: Yes, yes, but how do the police know all this?
4: They have witnesses, Mr. Rogers, witnesses. Now, she says that after the fight she went home alone and cried on her bed. But the DA says she ran after the boy, rode out into the country with him, and stuck a knife in him for calling off the wedding.
0: Her word's as good as his, isn't it?
4: Certainly, certainly, and she's prettier than the DA, too, but, well, I'm not finished. It seems that the management of the restaurant bought 2 dozen new steak knives that week.
0: Steak knives?
4: Yes. The girl and the boy had steak for dinner, and the next morning one of the new knives was missing. The police took a sample knife down to the morgue, and it makes a perfect fit with the stab wounds in the cadaver's back. Now all we have is her word that she didn't do it, and there's only one person in the world who can prove that she's telling the truth.
0: Who?
4: A corpse with 3 holes in it.
0: On the day of the trial, I sat with Simon Blade and waited for them to bring Catherine in. And when she came in, she looked so young and so lost. I had all I could do to keep myself from jumping to my feet and telling them the truth. Then she saw me. Her eyes lit up and she smiled. And I smiled back. And somehow I felt sure it would all come out right, just as I had planned it. Simon Blade was wonderful in that courtroom. One moment wringing sympathy from the jury for Catherine's pale face. The next frankly exploiting her sex with a knowing eye. And when he strutted before a terrified witness, his barbs always hit the bull's eye.
5: And how did you know, sir, that the knife was missing from your restaurant?
6: We counted. We counted them and found one was missing.
5: You count your silver, huh?
6: Yes, sir.
5: What's the matter, Demos? Don't you trust your customer?
0: Blade forced Demos to admit that customers walked off with knives, forks, and spoons every day, that several persons had steak that night, and that anyone might have taken that knife. Everything was going along fine. And then the district attorney exploded a surprise in our laps.
7: Do you recognize this handkerchief, Miss Gilpin?
8: Yes, sir. It's mine.
7: It's yours. And will you please tell the jury what made these stains on your handkerchief?
8: Why, blood.
7: Blood?
8: They're blood stains. But you mustn't think...
7: Whose blood?
8: Jack's. It's Jack's blood. But I'm not guilty.
9: Order! Order in the court. If there are any more such disturbances, I shall order the courtroom cleared. Proceed, Counselor.
7: So, Miss Gilpin... You admit this is the blood of Jack Stewart?
8: Yes, he had a nosebleed. He always had them when he was excited. I loaned him a handkerchief.
7: Very convenient explanation. Shall I tell you, Miss Gilpin, what I think the real explanation is? I think you stabbed Jack Stewart.
8: No.
7: Then in your jealous rage, you struck again and again.
8: No.
7: Then calmer, you noticed that your hands were covered with blood. His blood.
8: No.
7: You wiped them on the handkerchief. This handkerchief, Miss Gilpin.
8: No.
7: And went to dispose of the body.
8: No, no, no.
0: Oh, the DA was very convincing. And the jury thought so, too. Because when they came in after 11 hours, they found Catherine guilty of murder in the first degree. We appealed the case and lost. I pulled every string I could to get a commutation from the governor. It was hopeless. I had to face it finally. I had killed Jack so I could have Catherine. But I couldn't have her now, and I didn't want to go on without her. I went to the DA and told him everything.
7: Mr. Rogers, are you trying to tell me that you killed Stewart to keep him from marrying Miss Gilpin?
0: That's right. That's right. Since I can't have her, I might as well confess. Will you arrange to have her released?
7: Look, Rogers, I know exactly what you're trying to do, but I've got no time for heroes. I've got 35 sworn affidavits in my files which prove that you couldn't have killed Stewart. I've got my conviction, and so far as I'm concerned, this case is closed.
0: You wouldn't believe me. And Catherine's execution was only a week off. I went to the newspapers with my story, but they wouldn't believe me either. One of them did send a reporter with me to see the people who were at the party that night.
8: Sam, it's wonderful what you're trying to do, but I can't lie about it, and I won't.
0: That was the kind of answer I got everywhere I turned. Then I tried to find the two policemen who passed as I left the house and the man who had seen me throw the knife off the ferry, but it was useless. I couldn't find one person who would believe me, not one. The next day, I made a last attempt to see Catherine. They wouldn't let me. But late that afternoon, I received a note from her. It was heartbreakingly full of all the things we planned now would never do. And what hurt me most was the part where she said...
10: I heard all about it, Sam. And I love you for it. I love you for your foolhardy attempt to save my life at the expense of your own. Jack once called you Prince Charming, but he never dreamed what a prince you really are.
0: Even she. Prince Charming. Even Catherine wouldn't believe me. And that was harder to take than all the rest. And you don't believe me either, do you, friend?
2: Well, Mr. Rogers, it's very hard to...
0: Shh! Listen. It's 12 o'clock all over again, isn't it, Joe?
11: Why don't you go home like a good fellow, Mr. Rogers?
0: I can't sleep, Joe. I just can't sleep. How can I sleep where nobody will believe me? Joe, why do the innocents always suffer in this world? Catherine was innocent. Why did she have to suffer?
11: Oh, you got it all wrong, Mr. Rogers. The innocents don't suffer, but the guilty. They're the ones. Take you, for instance. Supposing you really was guilty of Jack Stewart's murder, and supposing she paid for your crime, why, you'd have two lives on your conscience this very minute, Mr. Rogers. And you'd have been suffering for those two lives ever since the night she went to...
0: Yes, you're right, Joe. You're right. It is the guilty who suffer.
11: Say, Joe, how about that fella?
2: Him?
11: Well, he's been coming in here these 10 years now, telling the same story to anybody who listens.
2: 10 years?
11: Sure. And where do you suppose he's gone now? Another bar, most likely, to pick up a conversation with somebody else like you and live through it all over again.
2: But about what he said, do you really think he killed him?
11: Mr. Rogers? Him? Not on your life. Why, he's a prince of a guy.

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4: Thank you very much. I feel a little better now, anyway. It's been a great pleasure for me to be here on Suspense, ladies and gentlemen, and I'm especially grateful to Tony Leader for letting me play the kind of role which you and I don't usually associate with me. It was a lot of fun, if you can call being a murderer fun. 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
2: Danny Kaye will shortly be seen in the Warner Brothers Technicolor production Happy Times. 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The entire production was under the direction of Anton M. Leader. In the coming weeks, Suspense will present such stars as Robert Montgomery, Fibber McGee and Molly, Ronald Coleman, Jane Wyman, and James Mason. 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
3: Sitting in a chair across the table from me was a dead man. His stiff, cold fingers still clutched the shotgun he thought would safeguard his life. Police Chief Martin couldn't seem to sit still a minute. He kept pacing the floor behind me, back and forth, back and forth. We'd been waiting a couple of hours already for the coroner to arrive and examine Screed's body. Meanwhile, every cop in the city was out looking for George Perry, the obvious murderer. Where the devil was that coroner? You know, it's not the pleasantest thing in the world to sit around a dirty kitchen with nothing to do but stare into the face of a dead man and think. Think how it all started that day less than 3 years ago when George Perry, my law partner at the time, Sam, walked into our office and told me the good news.
4: Sam, old boy, congratulate me.
3: What for?
4: You're looking at the next district attorney.
3: What? You?
4: Yep, it's in the bag. I've just come from a talk with Harry Polk, and he told me that when the committee holds its meeting next month, they're going to nominate none other than yours truly.
3: I see.
4: And that's as good as election in this town.
3: Yeah, but I thought...
4: You thought you were going to get it, huh? I'm sorry, Sam. I just assumed you did get it, really. I didn't go looking for it, you know that, but they picked me for some reason. And what's the difference, Sam? What's good for me is good for you. We're partners, aren't we? And we'll stay partners.
3: Oh, yes, yes, of course. Congratulations, George.
4: You don't really mind, do you, about the nomination?
3: Oh, no, it doesn't matter.
4: Well, I thought not. After all, my being the DA will bring the firm a lot of business, Sam. Well, I got to go tell Alice. She'll be tickled pink to hear the news. But keep it under your hat, Sam. It's not official until the committee meeting.
3: I understand. I watched George leave the office. George, the smiling and the debonair, the most popular lawyer in town. But it was my work that made him look good in court. My brain had brought him every easy success at the bar. And I hated him for having so easily gotten what I'd have given half my life for. He'd gotten himself engaged to Alice, the girl I wanted almost as much as I wanted to live. Now he'd taken the first step in a political career that could lead anywhere. I'd tried by fair means to get the same things and failed. Now I would try other means. I picked up my hat and walked out of the office. I went down to the waterfront to see a certain Mr. Screed.
5: Yes? Oh, hello.
3: Let me in quick. I don't want to be seen.
5: Yeah, sure. Come in.
3: Are you alone?
5: I always am. It ain't quite right, is it, Mr. Boston, coming to see the foreman on a case you're going to try tomorrow?
3: I'm not going to try that case tomorrow. I know I picked the jury today, but I won't be at the trial. My partner will be trial counsel.
5: Well, it still ain't right, it seems to me.
3: Never mind that, Screed. I think you and I can get along.
5: Always aim to get along. Not that I got rich at it, but I ain't complaining. Not too much.
3: Listen, Screed, I know you're hard up.
5: It ain't no secret. I guess everyone in the city knows that.
3: I can put $10,000 in your way, Screed. Cash.
5: $10,000? Hey, that case don't rate no $10,000. Why, you could buy the complaining witness for a tenth of that.
3: I know. I'm not interested in the case as a case. But I am interested in your being the foreman of that jury.
5: I don't get it.
3: First, let's understand each other. I'm offering you $10,000 for certain services. Are you interested?
5: You kidding? Why, for $10,000, I'd just about commit murder.
3: I thought I had the right man. Now listen.
6: Hear ye, hear ye. All persons having business before this honorable court of criminal sessions, draw near and give your attention. Ye shall be heard. First case on the calendar, People against Henry Barron. Both sides ready.
7: Your Honor, please. There's been a substitution of counsel for the defendant. I will try this case in place of Mr. Boston, who was taken ill yesterday afternoon.
8: Very well, Mr. Perry. The clerk will note your appearance. Is the assistant district attorney ready to proceed?
9: Ready, Your Honor.
8: Call your first witness.
10: Just a minute, Judge.
8: What is it, Mr. Screed?
10: Before this case begins, I've got something to say.
8: Does it pertain to this trial? You're not seeking to be excused from jury duty at this late hour, are you?
10: Well, that depends, Your Honor. Maybe I'd better not serve on this jury.
8: Why not?
10: Because the defendant's attorney tried to bribe me last night.
8: What?
11: That's a lie. My partner would do no such thing.
10: I ain't talking about your partner. I'm talking about you, George Perry.
11: What?
8: Come out of that jury box, Mr. Screed. Step up here. Clerk, swear him.
6: You solemnly swear to tell the truth, the whole truth, nothing but the truth, to help you, God?
5: I do.
8: You charge Mr. Perry with an attempted bribe, Mr. Screed?
5: I do.
11: Your Honor, I protest. This outrageous
8: you
11: charge...
8: You have your opportunity to defend yourself, Mr. Perry, in the proper place and at the proper time. Just now, I'm interested in this charge. Mr. Screed, you understand you're under oath. I want your entire story.
10: Well, there ain't much to tell. Last night, about 10 o'clock, I was home having some coffee. I heard a knock at the door, and I go to answer it. It's Mr. Perry. He comes in and he tells me that his partner is sick and that he's taking over the case. I tell him maybe he oughtn't to be talking to me, but he winks at me and he says it'll be all right. So I let him talk just to see what's in the wind.
11: I was never at his house. The man's lying.
8: Quiet. Proceed, Mr. Screed.
10: He tells me he's out to make a reputation for himself. And while this case is peanuts, still he wants to win it. He knows he can't unless he's got someone on the jury to cooperate. And he thinks maybe I'm his man. He offered me $200 to hold out for an acquittal.
8: Did you take the money?
10: Well, sure. Sure, I played right along, Your Honor. I told him I'd do what he wanted. But all the time, I was just kidding him. See, I was going to tell you what happened just as soon as court opened. Here, Your Honor. Here's the $200. Brand new $100 bills.
8: Why didn't you notify the authorities sooner?
10: Well, there wasn't no hurry, was there, Judge? He wasn't going to run away. And I knew I could spill the beans this morning instead of wasting half the night down at headquarters.
11: Your Honor, may I question that man?
8: You may not.
11: But he's crucifying me with a wicked lie. I should have the right to defend myself, to cross-examine him.
8: You will have that right in the proper forum. I declare a mistrial in the case before me. The assistant district attorney will obtain a copy of the minutes for preparation to the presentation to the grand jury. Bailiff, you will place Mr. Perry under arrest. Court's adjourned.
3: I showed the proper expected astonishment at the news. I expressed my sympathy in 100 different ways. I even arranged bail and took on my partner's defense personally. And when I spoke to George, already half broken under the strain, and to Alice, filled with worry and doubt, I was as calm and assured as a retired bank president. Why, it's as plain as the nose on your face, George. It's a political trick. The opposition somehow heard about your being the next DA and were out to spike you before you even got started.
4: But who did it?
3: You leave that to me. I'll get him, whoever he is, and when I do, the case will fall apart.
12: Sam, I don't know what we'd do without you. You've been like the Rock of Gibraltar to both of us. If we didn't have you to turn to...
3: You leave everything to Sam, Alice. He'll get your George out of this jam and know the reason why.
12: I know it, Sam. Darling, you see, everything will be all right.
4: But we haven't gotten anywhere, Sam. Not a single clue to the man who is behind this.
3: Something will turn up. We still have 3 weeks before the trial. Now, if you're innocent, George, you're not going to jail.
4: If I'm innocent? There's no question of that in your mind, is there?
3: Well, that doesn't really matter. You're going to beat this rap. Now, don't you worry.
4: No, Sam, no, you can't believe it. You can't really think I tried to bribe him. You know me better than that, Sam.
3: Sure, George, sure. I don't believe it. Now, I'm naturally going to give my full time to getting up your defense, and Alice can help me.
12: Oh, Sam, I don't know how to thank you for standing by us. I'll never forget this. Never.
3: Would you do the same for me, wouldn't you? All right, now, you two, don't worry. You've got an awfully good lawyer, you know. I got George to go away up to Fieldstone for a few weeks. I spent a lot of time driving Alice around in search of non-existent witnesses. My zeal and devotion to George were unbounded. And if I failed to find any proof of his innocence, it hurt me as much as it did Alice. In time, even she began to wonder, to have a gnawing doubt.
12: Doesn't look good, does it?
3: No, not too good.
12: Sam, what are we going to do?
3: Oh, now don't you get to worrying, Alice. A smart lawyer can do a lot, even without witnesses. Don't forget, the law assumes that a man is innocent until he's proved to be guilty, beyond a reasonable doubt.
12: Sam, I've never asked you this. I've always wanted to go on thinking that George was innocent. But I must know. Did he do it?
3: Alice.
12: Did he, Sam? You would know.
3: No, if I did know, I wouldn't tell you.
12: Why, Sam? Why should he have done a thing like that? It wasn't an important case. It didn't really matter if he lost it.
3: Well, he'd just been offered the nomination for district attorney. Maybe that had something to do with it. Who knows? All I can say is I'll do my best to get him off.
12: Sam, you've been just wonderful. I've never really known how wonderful you could be until this past month. You've worked so hard. You've been so understanding, so sympathetic. If it hadn't been for you, I couldn't have gone on. No matter how this turns out, I want you to know I'll always be grateful.
3: Thanks, Alice. Well, tomorrow is our big day in court, and I want to be on my toes. For George and for you. Good night, dear. I was brilliant in court that day. Every legal dodge, every technicality that the law allowed, I made use of. From the last spectator in the last crowded row to the judge on the bench. They all knew that I was putting up the greatest legal fight they'd ever witnessed. But I couldn't break the keystone of the prosecution, the testimony of Screed. No matter how much I went over his testimony, his story stood up, became stronger with every question I hammered home. And when I put George Perry on the stand in his own defense, he still had no alibi for the hours during which he was supposed to have visited Screed. His story that he'd been riding in his car seemed almost ridiculous. When the jury came in with its verdict, I knew very well what it would be.
8: Gentlemen of the jury, have you agreed upon a verdict?
9: We have, Your Honor.
8: And how do you find, guilty or not guilty?
9: We find the defendant, George Perry, guilty as charged.
11: No! I'm innocent!
3: Quiet, George.
8: And so say you all?
9: And so say we all.
8: The clerk will record the verdict. George Perry, rise and face the bench.
13: Your Honor, this is a grave miscarriage of justice.
8: The court fully appreciates, Mr. Boston, your tireless energy and diligence on behalf of your partner and friend. However, George Perry, you have been found guilty of bribery of a judicial officer under Section 371 of the Penal Code, which defines a juror as a judicial officer. As provided by law, you are subject to imprisonment for not more than 10 years and fine of not more than $5,000. Because of your previous record of good conduct, I shall impose no fine and shall not subject you to the full term of imprisonment. But you are sentenced to serve 5 years in the state's prison. You're remanded to the custody of the warden of such prison at once.

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2: So, I lost the case. But losing that one, of course, helped me. I gained a swift popularity not only with the public, but with the politicians who have an eye open for brilliant lawyers. It wasn't long before I was having a little talk with Harry Polk and was being offered the nomination that should have been mine in the first place. The next thing I wanted was Alice. For the next year and a half, I was after her until finally she said yes and our engagement was announced. The whole town congratulated us. And then George, with time off for good behavior, came home from prison. One afternoon, I went to call on Alice. He was there.
3: Hello, Sam.
2: George, you're crazy to have come back here. You should have gone where you're not known, started new, where your record won't be held against you.
3: I don't want to start new. I came back here for a purpose.
2: And that?
3: I'm going to find the man who framed me, and when I do, I'll kill him.
4: Oh, that's not good. Not good to talk that way,
3: George. I know
4: you
3: both think I'm guilty. Everyone else thinks so. But I know I'm innocent, and I'm going to prove it if it takes me the rest of my life.
2: How are you going to live? No job, no money.
3: I'll get something to do. I'll shine shoes if I have to.
2: Oh, I wish I could help you, George. But you realize my position.
3: I'm not looking for help from anyone.
2: Okay, George. But if you want my advice...
3: I'm not taking advice anymore, Sam. Not from you or anyone else. I'm in this on my own. And I'll get him.
2: Alice, you mustn't see George.
4: Why not?
2: I can't allow it, Alice. My fiancée consorting with a jailbird. My reputation doesn't permit such things.
4: George may have been in jail, but he's not a jailbird.
2: Well, it amounts to the same thing. I demand you stop seeing him.
4: Sam.
2: What?
4: I'm going to break our engagement. George needs me. He needs me desperately, and I want to help him.
2: Alice, you can't mean you're still in love with him.
4: Oh, I don't know. After all these months, it's hard to say whether I'm in love with him or not. But he needs help, and I'm the only one he can turn to.
2: Well, what about me?
4: You don't need me, Sam.
2: I don't need you the way he does, for a prop and a consolation prize. I love you, isn't that enough?
4: You don't love me, Sam. I've always been second to your career.
2: And now you're doing your best to ruin that career for me.
4: How so?
2: Don't you see what it'll mean? You're breaking your engagement at this time, just while I'm about to get the nomination for judgeship? Nobody respects a man who's been jilted. Just keep on going with me, as though nothing had happened. Afterward, we can break off gradually.
4: Yes. All right, Sam. Now I think you'd better go.
5: Evening, Mr. Prosecutor.
2: Come in. All right, Screed, what is it?
5: Can I talk? Ain't nobody going to hear me.
2: No, the servants are off tonight. You can talk.
5: Yeah. He's been around to see me.
2: George? Perry?
5: Mm-hmm. He wants to know who was behind it.
2: Well, naturally, you sent him about his business.
5: Not quite. Said I might have something for him, maybe.
2: What do you mean?
5: He showed me a roll of bills. Came close to 5,000. It was mine for just one name. That's all he wanted, just the name.
2: Do you know what would happen to you if you so much as hinted at it?
5: I know I'd get $5,000 from Mr. Perry.
2: And 10 years in jail for perjury and accepting a bribe. I still have your written statement, you know, right here in my safe.
5: You couldn't use it.
2: Oh, couldn't I? Why not? A confession that you'd been bribed to frame Perry. Bribed by an unknown man representing Perry's political opponents.
5: How would you explain your not using it before this?
2: Oh, very easily, Mr. Screed. It just came into my possession. Came to me in the mail.
5: I still don't think you'd use it. You see, I kind of figure you'd be dead before that. That Perry, he means business.
2: Got it all figured out, haven't you?
5: Mm-hmm. Yes, I reckon I'm sitting pretty.
2: All right. How much?
5: Well, now, I won't be a hog. Let's say another 10, huh? You can scrape that much together, I reckon.
2: On one condition.
5: Yeah, what's that?
2: That you go away and never come back.
5: Oh, I like it here.
2: Then it's no deal.
5: Okay, I can still get that 5,000.
2: Wait. I know I'm a fool to give it to you, but there's nothing else I can do. When do you have your appointment with Perry?
5: I don't have one. I told him I'd get in touch with him.
2: I'll have the money for you tomorrow night. Don't come here. I'll bring it to your house.
5: Don't try any cute tricks.
2: I'll see you tomorrow night, okay?
5: Okay. Good night, Mr. Prosecutor.
2: After he left, I wore the rug in my library while I thought about it. I knew this payment was only the beginning. Screed would go on with his blackmail until he bled me white. Something had to happen. And it did.
3: I've got to talk to you.
2: George, sure. Come in. Well, what's on your mind?
3: Two things. Alice and the man who framed me.
2: Yes?
3: I know how it is with you and Alice, Sam. She told me you let her out of her engagement after the election.
2: What else could I do?
3: Well, it was decent of you not to put up a fuss.
2: Well, where would that get me? But what about the man you say framed you? Do you have anything on that?
3: Well, I've been putting the pressure on Screed. I think he'll talk. But I need $5,000 to pay him.
2: Oh.
3: You know, I don't have that kind of money. I could get it from Alice, but I'd rather not.
2: You want me to give it to you?
3: Would you?
2: Now, listen to me, George. If I thought paying him $5,000 would do any good, I'd let you have it. But it won't. He'll just take your money and give you a runaround.
3: But, Sam, if...
2: Let me finish. You know what would happen to him if he shot off his mouth? He'd be killed. He knows that, too. He's not going to talk for $5,000 to $50,000. Forget it, George.
3: Maybe you're right, Sam. I just thought...
2: I know you're willing to grab at any straw. And there's another thing. Your loose talk about killing the man who framed you. The police know about it, and if it weren't for me, you would have been picked up. I understand you've gone and bought yourself a gun.
3: Yes, I did.
2: Give it to me. I'll turn it in.
3: All right, Sam. Here it is.
2: Just put it on the desk. Now, you follow my advice. Get out of town. Leave as soon as you can.

0: And I wish you every success in the election, Sam. I know you'll make a good judge.
1: Goodbye, George. And luck to you. You'll need it. It was shortly after 10 the following night that I drove out to Screed's with George's gun wrapped in a handkerchief in my pocket. I parked the car a short way down the road and walked quietly toward the house. I looked in at the kitchen window and saw Screed sitting at the table. His chin was on his chest. He was breathing slowly and regularly through his sleep. He was prepared for me, waiting with a shotgun in his hands. But I wouldn't ring the doorbell to wake him. Oh, no. I quietly opened the kitchen door, tiptoed across the floor, and placed George's gun, which I held in my handkerchief, against the back of Screed's head. His head bobbed forward, and that was all. His body didn't move. His finger remained motionless on the cock trigger of the shotgun resting on the table. Well, that was that. Two birds with one stone. Screen dead, George Perry the obvious murderer. I dropped the revolver on the floor and went out. When I got home, I phoned Chief Martin. He said...
2: What's on your mind, Sam?
1: Martin, I'm worried. George Perry has been over at my house making all sorts of wild threats about killing the man who testified against him. I wish you'd send someone out there and get the old man to take precautions.
2: Sure, Mr. Boston. I'll do that right away. I heard about Perry's talking wild. Maybe I ought to lock him up just to be on the safe side.
1: Oh, I don't think you can. Not enough to hold him. But it might be a good idea to give Screed a bodyguard until I can have another talk with Perry.
2: I'll tend to it right away.
1: And then I went to bed. I didn't have very long to wait. Hello?
2: Mr. Boston, I've got some bad news for you. Our man got out there too late.
1: What do you mean?
2: Screed's dead. Shot right through the head.
1: Good heavens.
2: Better come out here.
1: I'll be there in half an hour.
3: Perry sneaked up on him and shot him. Screed must have been tipped off that Perry was out to get him. Sat up waiting with the shotgun.
1: Have you found Perry yet?
3: No, I have a dragnet out for him, though. He won't get away. I'm having the gun traced and examined for prints. We'll have the report pretty soon.
1: When is the coroner coming?
3: In a couple of hours. He's tied up. But you don't have to wait.
1: I may as well while I'm here. I sat down in the kitchen chair across from Screed. Now he'd never talk. And Alice, any last vestige of feeling she had for George would disappear with his arrest. Everything was working out fine. I looked at Screed. His position hadn't changed. His hand still clutched the shotgun, and I smiled, thinking how much he'd like to pull that trigger if he was still alive. And even as the smile crossed my face...
4: Mr. Boston! Mr. Boston! Oh, my gosh, what's happened?
1: The gun went off. My chest.
5: What's the matter here? Let's have a look.
6: Oh, my.
1: Give it to me straight, Doc. Will I live or won't I?
6: A couple of hours, more or less.
1: You're certain?
6: I'm sorry, Mr. Boston.
1: Okay, I've got something to say. Get a stenographer. Take it all down.
3: All right, Boston, we got it all. Don't talk anymore.
1: So old Screed got to use his shotgun after all. Mortmain.
6: What's that?
1: Mortmain, the dead hand. It's a lawyer's joke, Doc. You wouldn't understand.
6: Can't say I do.
1: Oh, never mind. By the way, what was it? Some sort of miracle? Divine justice acting through a corpse?
6: If you want to call it that, really. Just a tightening of the finger muscles that caused the trigger to be pulled back. We doctors call it rigor mortis.

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In the coming weeks, Suspense will present such stars as Donald O'Connor, John Lund, Edmund O'Brien, Lloyd Nolan, and others. 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
14: Gotta keep going. Keep going. You're in command now, Bale. Stout fella. Well done, my boy. Afraid. It'll hurt. I don't want to be hurt. Stay down. Dig in the earth. Cover yourself.
15: Nurse! Nurse!
16: Now, Captain Bell, you'll wake all the patients. What is it?
15: I was dreaming again. Please, I can't stand it. Please, give me...
16: I'm sorry, Captain. The doctor said no more.
15: I've got to. I want to sleep without dreams. It'll make me sleep, make me forget.
16: I'm sorry, but it won't help. The doctor doesn't want you to take any more. Those were his orders.
15: Orders? What is it to him? He doesn't know.
16: If you're going to take that schoolmaster position you told me about, you'll have to get well.
15: No, I want to...
16: You've been taking that medicine too long now, Captain. It's better this way. Just be strong for a while. It'll be better.
15: Strong. I wish I was strong enough to wipe that professional kindness from your face. I'd like to kill you.
13: In just a moment, Mr. Herbert Marshall in the first act of The Victoria Cross.
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13: And remember, you're always right with Autolite.
19: And now, with the Victoria Cross and the performance of Mr. Herbert Marshall, Autolite hopes once again to keep you in suspense.

0: Wait here in the hall, Bateman. I'll call you.
1: All right, sir.
0: Come in, please, Ord.
1: Yes, sir.
0: Sit down.
2: Thank you, sir.
0: Ord, I have no intention of sermonizing upon the dignity of our school. You and Bateman are both aware that at Hawksley, the boys are on their honor during examinations.
2: Yes, sir.
0: And yet, knowing this, you deliberately passed information to him. Why?
2: I don't know, sir.
0: No, no, I thought we were friends. You've never lied to me before.
2: I don't know, sir. Really. Please, don't ask me.
0: Did you know when you arranged this that you could both be expelled?
2: Yes, sir.
0: Nevertheless, you, as far as I know, have never been particularly friendly with Bateman, ran the risk of expulsion for his sake. Again, I ask you why. Did he threaten you?
2: No. No, why do you ask that?
0: Well, there must be a reason.
2: All right. He's the most popular boy in school. He's captain of the cricket and rugby teams. Nobody likes me. I want him to be my chum.
0: You're not telling the truth, Ord. Wait outside, please.
2: Yes, sir.
0: Send Bateman in.
2: He wants to see you.
0: Sit down, Bateman.
3: Thank you.
0: Well, what have you to say for yourself?
3: Nothing.
0: Take off your cap. You deny cheating?
3: Why should I?
0: You're being insolent, Bateman. And you will address me as sir.
3: Yes, sir.
0: What do you think this will do to your reputation as the most popular boy in the school?
3: I don't think it will do anything, sir.
0: We shall have to allow the headmaster to decide that.
3: You wouldn't sneak to Mr. Walkley, now would you, sir?
0: You're one of the older boys, Bateman, but you're still not too old to be caned.
3: By you, sir?
0: It's time you learned that you're still a schoolboy and in need of discipline. By going to Mr. Walkley's office. Come on. Stand up.
3: All right. And while you're telling Mr. Walkley about me, will it be all right if I tell him about you in the village? About the dagger and drum? What's the matter, Mr. Vale? Is it Maggie Splain? She knows a lot of men, but I'll bet she doesn't know any of them as well as she knows you. Does she? May I go now, sir?

0: The position of a housemaster at an English public school is one of traditional conformity and demands of its holder the utmost in individual principles. I had come to Hoxter during the last year of the Second World War, directly upon my release from the hospital, and through seniority in 1949 found myself housemaster at Peckham House. The years had not been pleasant, but I had felt at least an uneasy security until the day of the examination, when the model British schoolboy Giles Bateman had destroyed the security and left in its stead the fear. And the fear grew. That evening after supper, I sat at my desk in the study hall and wondered about the boys before me, quiet with their books and scribbling. Did they know? Did they all know? What had this terrifying child with the body of a man told them? He sat, head bowed over his ancient history, the most popular boy at Hoxley.
1: What's yours?
2: Mild and bitter.
1: Right. Good evening, sir. The idea of coming in here like this.
0: I've got to talk to you, Maggie.
1: I'm busy.
0: I've got to talk to you. What time do you get off?
1: Not till 10, and I've got a date. You better order something. They'll think it queer.
0: Anything.
1: Half a pint, and right you are.
0: What did you tell Giles Bateman?
1: Here you are, sir.
0: What did you tell him? He knows about it.
1: Go on, how can
0: he? He said so. He mentioned your name. You've talked to him, haven't you?
1: Well, what if I have? He's a nice young bloke, and I can talk to whoever I want, can't I? But I didn't say nothing bad about you.
0: What did you say?
1: Just that I knew you, that you were a nice, generous gentleman.
0: I should never have trusted you.
1: I didn't ask you to. You came to me, don't forget. I'll thank you not to be so high and mighty.
0: I'm sorry. Are you sure you didn't say anything else?
1: I can't talk no more. The boss is watching.
0: Did you say anything else?
1: No. Go away.
2: Maggie!
1: In a jiffy, sir.
0: I returned to the school, undiscovered, and made my rounds at Peckham House, now silent. And as I looked into each darkened room and listened to the sounds of sleep, I wondered if I could at this moment give each boy an insight into his future and the tragedies lying before him. Granted the power, how many would choose to awake in the morning, and how many would choose never to awake again? There was one room outside of which I stopped, listened, which was a door I did not open. A week passed, and once more I allowed myself the luxury of an uneasy security. I convinced myself that whatever Giles Bateman knew about my visits to the Dagger and Drum, it was not sufficient to cause my arrest. I determined to avoid any further visits, at least until the boy was out of school. And then, the afternoon of a half-holiday, Francis Ord came to me.
3: May I speak to you, sir?
0: Of course, Ord. Come in. Would you like some tea?
3: No, thank you, sir.
0: A cake?
3: I'm not hungry, sir.
0: Oh. What's the matter?
3: Nothing, sir, nothing.
0: I thought that we were friends. You used to like to have tea with me and talk.
3: Well, I've been very busy, sir. I'm swatting. I want to get better marks.
0: I'm not angry with you about the examination last week. I know it wasn't your fault. That's why I didn't take the matter any further.
3: Yes, sir.
0: I suppose you think that's showing favoritism, don't you? In a way, I'm cheating.
3: Oh, no, sir. It was very sporting of you.
0: Sporting, was it? You came to see me about something, Ord. What is it?
3: Sir, I should like your permission to change my room.
0: Oh?
3: Yes, sir.
0: Don't you get along with Watson Minor?
3: Well, Bateman has asked me to share his digs.
0: Has he? You want to?
3: Yes, sir. I want to very much.
0: You're lying. He's holding something over your head. You can tell me. I'm your friend. I'll help you.
3: Thank you, sir. Do I have your permission to move, sir?
0: Because I didn't have the courage to question him any further, I gave him permission. And as he left the room, I saw the look of the condemned in his eyes. I had given him the privilege of becoming a bully's bootblack. The school term waned. I was very careful. Except in my ancient history form, I saw very little of Francis Ord. Bateman thrived in the glory of his victories, his top marks, his prowess on the playing fields of old Hawksley. This was his last term, and for me, that meant freedom once again from the fear. Then, 3 weeks before final exams, headmaster Mr. Walkerley called me to his study.
2: Come in. Good afternoon, Mr. Vale. Do sit down.
0: Thank you, sir.
2: Just had an interesting talk with Giles Bateman. Very interesting.
0: Oh, very, sir.
2: I want to do something for the boy, Vale. I'm petitioning for a scholarship at Cambridge. As Bateman's housemaster, your signature to this letter on his behalf will be of inestimable value. After all, you know him better than any of us do.
0: Yes, I do, sir. May I read the letter?
2: Of course. It is rather glowing, I admit, but what can one say? He is all of these things. Don't you agree?
0: I'm sorry, sir. I can't sign it.
2: You
0: can't. I won't sign it, sir, because I can find only one truth in the letter. He has been a successful athlete, nothing more.
2: Nothing more?
0: You speak of his integrity. He has none. His leadership. He rules through fear.
2: You don't know what you're saying.
0: You forget, sir. I'm his housemaster. I know him better than any of you. You praise his high principles. He's a cheat. You point out his sense of fair play. He's a bully.
2: I've heard enough, Mr. Vale, quite enough. Needless to say, I'm shocked beyond words. I can only construe from this monstrous outburst that you're allowing an entirely personal malice to sway your judgment.
0: I'm sorry, sir.
2: Your apology is not sufficient, sir. I suggest that you return to your quarters and give the matter serious thought. Very serious thought, Mr. Vale. For your own good.
0: It was a curious thing, and I felt almost lightheaded as I walked back to my rooms. For a moment, I had forgotten my personal involvement and stated quite objectively, I felt, what I knew to be the truth about Giles Bateman. I even felt that I might have said the same thing had Bateman been there.
4: Did you sign the letter, sir?
0: What are you doing in my room? Get out.
4: Did you sign it?
0: I told you to get out. Do you want to go hiding?
4: Do you want me to tell the head about you?
0: You can't bluff me again, my boy. You know I've gone to the Dagon Drum. That silly girl told you about my visits. It's not enough for your filthy blackmailing. You can't bluff me.
4: She told me enough to send you to prison, Mr. Vale.
0: What did she tell you?
4: I'd be afraid to tell you, but I wouldn't be afraid to tell Mr. Walkley or the constable.
0: What did she tell you?
4: You wouldn't hit a schoolboy, would you, Mr. Vale? They'd want to know why.
0: Get out! Get out!
4: You will sign that letter for me, won't you, Mr. Vale?
0: I knew then that I'd have to sign the letter. Or if I didn't, something would have to be done about the boy. And because of my fear, I did something that I had promised myself I would not do. I went to the Dagon Drum and to Maggie's plane so that I would forget. Perhaps forget too much.

0: 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Tonight's production in radio's outstanding theater of thrills, Suspense.
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0: And now Autolite brings back to our Hollywood soundstage Mr. Herbert Marshall in Elliot Lewis's production of The Victoria Cross. A tale well calculated to keep you in suspense.
4: I have no memory of what I did or where I went later that night. But the next morning in Baseman's room, I found myself standing over what had once been the most popular boy in school. During the war, there had been other dead bodies, but this one aroused within me no feeling whatsoever. There was neither triumph nor sorrow. I was aware only of the four walls of his room and the stained cricket bat on the floor.
5: Has anything in the room been moved, sir?
6: Mr. Bay.
4: Yeah, I beg your pardon.
6: Inspector's talking to you.
4: Oh, I'm sorry.
5: That's quite all right, sir. I understand. Has anything been moved?
4: Not as far as I know.
5: As housemaster, it's your duty to make the rounds at night.
4: Yes.
5: Would you say that there was any sign of trouble last night?
4: Not so far as I know.
5: Tell me, sir, how did the deceased get along with Francis Ord?
4: Well, it was Baton who requested Ord to share his quarters.
5: What about his other schoolfellows?
6: They admired him tremendously, Inspector. I may say without fear of contradiction that he was the most popular boy in school.
5: I'm afraid, Mr. Walker, he must have been extremely unpopular with somebody here. I should like to have the door of this room locked until the laboratory men arrive.
4: Of course.
6: Shocking. Shocking. Poor boy. Well, I imagine you'll want to question Francis Ord, Inspector.
5: Yes.
6: Yes. Well, he's detained in Mr. Vale's quarters. You'll find me in my study.
4: Very well, sir.
5: I can tell you, sir, that a murder investigation involving schoolboys is something out of my line. Now, I'd be obliged if you'd stand by.
4: I'd be happy to.
5: Mr. Vale, what did you think of Bateman?
4: I...
5: Oh, it doesn't matter. You don't have to answer that. Francis Ord.
4: Very fond of him, Inspector. He's quite shy, but he's a sensitive lad. From what he has told me, I know that his family life has been quite unhappy. He lost his mother when he was eight. His father remarried, and I gather that he feels, well, forsaken.
5: Is he happy here?
4: Happier, perhaps, than at home.
5: Yet he doesn't get on too well here.
4: I'd say he's about the most unpopular boy at Hawksley.
5: Rather strange, don't you think, sir? The two lads, such complete opposites, so chum together?
4: Yes, perhaps it is.
5: Did you talk to him this morning before he tried to run away?
4: Ord ran away?
5: You didn't know?
4: Well, here we are. Ord... This is Inspector Forbes. He wants to ask you some questions.
5: Well, young fellow, my lad, you were caught trying to run away this morning. That doesn't look very good, you know. Don't you think it'd be better if you told us exactly what happened?
4: Francis.
5: I think he might be trying to protect somebody, don't you, sir?
4: Sooner or later, things are found out, Francis. Tell him the truth. I don't want you to protect anyone.
7: Why shouldn't I protect anybody? Nobody cares about me. All right. I'll tell you the truth. I killed him. It doesn't matter now. I hated him. He was a dirty, filthy, rotten swine. I did it, Mr. Vale. I hit him with my cricket bat. I hit him, and I hit him. And he fell down. And he cried. And he begged me to stop. But I didn't. I didn't stop. And I felt strong.
5: Why did you kill him?
4: Inspector, I...
5: Yes, Mr. Vale.
4: I think we should leave him alone.
5: It's not very pretty to hear a confession like that, especially from a kid.
4: What happens to him now?
5: I should take him back to London, but I'm not going to just yet. There's something else that he hasn't said. It's not finished.
4: It wasn't finished. The inspector wasn't a brilliant man, but he was diligent. I felt he had done this sort of work for a long time and done it very well. And in finding why Francis ordered kill Bateman, perhaps he would find out about me. Find my secret. He asked me to accompany him. He questioned other masters and other schoolboys. It was in the gymnasium that we found the very physical sports master, Samuel Jennings.
8: He had great style at the wicket. Reminded me of Jack Hobbs. I can tell you one thing about him, Inspector Forbes. The school's going to miss him. Don't you agree, Mr. Vale?
4: He was the very best of the British schoolboy, Mr. Jennings.
8: Oh, I wouldn't go so far as to say that. Nothing namby-pamby about him. He was a bit of a lad. Take a nip now and again, and there was a bit of fluff in the village that caught his eye.
5: Oh?
8: Yes, the barmaid at the Dagger and Drum, Maggie Splade. He broke her bounds a couple of times to see her. Of course, he wasn't the only one.
5: Mr. Jennings, what do you think of young Ord?
8: Well, to tell you the truth, I don't and I never did. He's a coward and a liar. The boys call him a nasty little beast, and that's what I think he is. Soppy. Nothing.
4: I'm sure you've been very helpful, Mr. Jennings.
5: Yes, thank you very much. Well, Mr. Vale, I think I've learned as much as I can for the moment. Oh, I want to call Scotland Yard. If you could direct me to a telephone, I won't trouble you anymore.
4: You'll find one in the gymnasium office, just there to the left. He knew about the Dagger and Drum now. He knew about Maggie's plane. Now he was going to call Scotland Yard and he'd find out more. He'd find out about me. I couldn't leave the school grounds until later that afternoon, and when I did, slipping past the front gate porter, I ran to the village. Maggie.
9: You're going to get me into trouble coming in here like this.
4: Listen to me. The detective is going to come here. He'll ask you a lot of questions.
9: Me? Questions? Oh, no.
4: There'll be questions about Bateman.
9: Why? What's he done?
4: He's been murdered.
9: Murdered?
4: Be quiet. You don't have to worry. But if you say anything about me...
9: You killed him, didn't you?
4: No. There's been a confession. Francis Ord, his roommate.
9: It wasn't you?
4: I told you no. Remember now, you don't know me.
9: Oh, I won't say anything. I swear it. You won't hurt me, will you?
4: You've never met me. You don't know my name. You don't know anything about me.
9: All right, all right.
4: When I left the Dagger and Drum, I felt that my secret was reasonably secure. I wanted a good excuse to have been away from school if anyone chanced to see me. So I had tea in the village, then went to the cinema. When I returned to Peckham House about 10 o'clock...
5: Mr. Vale.
4: Oh, Inspector.
5: Where have you been?
4: Why, in the village, at the cinema.
5: Would you come with me, please?
4: I don't quite understand.
5: Francis Ord tried to commit suicide tonight. He's been asking for you.
4: Where is he?
5: In his room. He'll be all right.
4: Francis. Francis.
7: Hello, sir.
4: Well, this is a nice thing for the school, I must say.
7: I'm sorry, sir. I thought it would be better this way.
4: Better?
7: I was afraid, sir. Afraid they'd make me talk about... Who's that with you?
4: It's the inspector, Francis. There was no need for you to... Tell him, Francis.
7: But he...
4: I want him to know, Francis. It's all right.
7: It's about you, sir.
4: I know. I know. Bateman said things about me, didn't he?
7: Yes, sir. You remember the examination when you caught us cheating?
4: I remember.
7: Well, he knew then about you and...
4: The girl in the village?
7: Yes, sir. I didn't want to believe him. But he said if I didn't help him with the exam, he'd tell something about you and you'd be arrested. So you see, I had to. You were my friend, sir. And I knew that no matter what Bateman said about you, it couldn't really be bad.
4: It was bad, Francis, because I was weak. I didn't have courage.
7: You're the only friend I ever had, sir. I didn't want you to get into trouble.
4: I was in the war, Francis. When I was wounded and they sent me home, the king gave me a medal. He thought I was brave because I'd helped some people. But when he gave me the medal, I wasn't brave any longer. I was a coward because I was taking medicine and I couldn't stop taking the medicine.
7: Yes, sir.
4: Bateman found out I was buying it from Maggie's plane at the Dagon Drum. Isn't that what you were protecting me from?
7: Yes, sir, but I...
4: Francis, did you kill Bateman? Tell me the truth.
7: No, sir.
4: Go on.
7: I went out for a walk that night. When I left, Bateman was all right. When I came home, you passed me on the stairs. And you didn't know me. You wouldn't talk to me. When I got in the room, Bateman was dead, lying on the floor. You're the only friend I ever had, sir. I couldn't.
5: That's enough talking, son. You'd better rest. Mr. Vale?
4: Yes, yes. Good night, Francis.
7: Good night, son.
4: I don't remember a thing that I did last night, Inspector. But when Francis confessed this morning, I thought he must have done it. But I was safe. Look at me. I'm the housemaster of Peckham House at Hoxley School. I won the Victoria Cross for bravery at Tobruk. And yet I almost allowed that boy to plead guilty for the murder which I committed. What medal will they bestow upon me for this bravery?

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0: And remember, next week on Suspense, Mr. William Holden in Blood on the Trumpet.
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5: While a small group of astrophysically minded zealots are dreaming and planning and training to go up, 5 million Americans, panoplied like true men from Mars, spend their free time going down under the sea. These are the skin divers intruding upon a world for which nature never intended them, a world of fish and mollusks, of coral and kelp, a world of fantasy, and sometimes a world of death. For there lurks in the deep a greater danger than too little oxygen in the lungs or too much nitrogen in the blood. It is called narcosis, the raptures of the deep. And no man knows its full extent, for no man seized with narcosis has ever returned to the surface to tell about it. Down he goes, ever downward into that silent, dark world of water, seeking only he knows what. Listen, listen then as Lloyd Bridges stars in Deep, Deep Is My Love, which begins in just a moment.
6: Sometimes a quotation is a helpful thing because it points out some wisdom that helps us to lead better lives. Here's one that struck me as being very wise and true. Dr. Samuel Johnson, that wise and witty man immortalized by Boswell, said, quote, "It matters not how a man dies, but how he lives," unquote. A man's life may be long or short, but the way he lives it is the important thing. It's important, no matter what he does, that he have integrity, loyalty, and honor, and a sound code of conduct. Enlisting at the age of 17 with his parents' permission, Corporal Charles L. Gilliland found himself soon after his 18th birthday in a narrow defile in the middle of the treacherous rocky terrain of Tongmangni, Korea. At 2:30 a.m. that moonlit morning of April 25th, 1951, Corporal Gilliland's Army unit, Company I, 7th Infantry Regimental Combat Team of the 3rd Division, became the focal point of a murderous assault from Chinese Communist forces. The fighting became brutal and bloody. The brunt of the attack was directed up the defile guarded by Gilliland with his automatic rifle. The slashing barrage of small arms, automatic weapons, mortar, and artillery fire was dropping the men all around him. Gilliland faced the full force of the assault and, advancing against tremendous odds, poured a steady fire into the attacking forces and eventually halted them. For valiant and heroic conduct, Corporal Charles Gilliland was awarded the Medal of Honor. Although in age, he still may have been considered a boy, he had lived and died like a man.
4: And now, Deep, Deep Is My Love, starring Mr. Lloyd Bridges, a tale well calculated to keep you in suspense.

0: A man's got a right to be alone once in a while. It isn't too much to ask. A couple of hours of solitude and the weekends poking around the sea bottom with an air tank on your back. Joyce had me the rest of the time, waking and sleeping. Well, that was all right. She was a good kid, and I loved her. But I had made one bad mistake. I taught her to skin dive. Now she even wanted to be with me underwater.
1: Darling?
0: Yes, dear.
1: Why not? Why can't I dive with you?
0: What could I tell her? That today I had to dive alone? Return alone to the deep? To see if I'd gone insane? To see if the beauty below was real? Or as false as the colors of a kelpfish? To see if the girl was real? No, no, of course she wasn't. And yet, I had to go. And alone. I had to be sure. It's, well, there are dangerous currents out there.
1: I'm as good a skin diver as you. You said so yourself, and George is bringing some gear for me. He promised.
0: No, Joyce. Hand me my fins, will you?
1: Here. If it's too dangerous, I don't want you out there. George said you went too deep last week anyway.
0: He went just as deep as I did.
1: Looking for you. He said he got a touch of narcosis.
0: Narcosis. Raptures of the deep. Too much nitrogen in the blood at too great a depth. Any diver, even a pro, could get it below 100 feet. They say it's a kind of ecstasy. But it could be a deadly ecstasy, luring you downward and downward, spiraling through the swaying greens, through the sapphire blues, to the depths where all was black and white, and motionless as death. Had George had it? Had I had it? Was it this that tempted me deeper and deeper? Or was it simple escape? To a world where a man is as truly alone as the crayfish under his rock, or the moray eel in his grotto.
1: What's wrong with you, Don? You've been acting funny all week. Did you have narcosis? Was George right?
0: No, no, of course not. And I'm going to tell him to stop tailing me around like an anxious porpoise. I've been diving just as long as he has.
1: Good. Maybe he'll quit and you'll dive with me again. You play tennis with me. You never go skiing without me. We're together every second you're not at work, so why
0: Joyce.
1: Can't we...
0: Joyce...
1: Well, I want to know. We do everything together, and now
0: Maybe
1: just...
0: Maybe that's the trouble.
1: What do you mean?
2: Hi, kid!
0: Skipper, here he is.
3: Oh. Hi, Joyce.
0: Hi, George.
3: I'm sorry, I had to fill the tanks.
1: It's okay.
3: Brought an extra tank and some gear for you, Joyce.
0: She isn't coming, George.
3: Oh? Well, whatever you say, but we could keep it shallow. A lot more lobsters at 30 feet than 200.
0: She's not coming, George.
1: Meet King Neptune. That's his world, and he doesn't want any women in it.
3: You know, Joyce, he was out of my sight in that grotto for 15 minutes last week. Maybe he's got a mermaid down there.
0: I was after a lobster.
3: What, at 200? Hey, no kidding, buddy. I'm not following you down there again. Those old nitrogen bubbles started playing tag in my brain. I could hear the angels singing loud and clear. I just about fell in love with a sand shark.
0: What do you mean?
3: I had it, man. Nitrogen narcosis. It's cheap drunk with no hangover unless you go all the way, and then it's so permanent. Oh, sir, it's not for me.
0: There's plenty of warning.
3: Yeah, sure, but it's such a lovely warning. Real pleasant. Your arms turn numb, you couldn't care less. You maybe hear voices, and you couldn't care less. And the deeper you go, the deeper you want to go, and you couldn't care less. No, sir, make mine martinis. You might drive off a cliff going home, but at least it's quick. So let's keep it a little shallower today, huh? You tell him, Joyce.
1: I don't care if he finds a tunnel to China. I'm going to look for seashells, if that's all right, Don. I won't get my feet wet.
0: I watched her start down the beach, head up to hide her disappointment. Lovely brown body swaying as she picked her way through the rocks. I almost called her back. She liked diving. It really wasn't fair to cut her out. But something stopped me. Something calling to me from beyond the rolling surf. You ready, George?
3: Yeah, just about. I think you had it too, Don.
0: What?
3: Narcosis. When I finally got the guts to go hunting for you, remember where I found you? In the mouth of that cave with a silly look on your face. When I tried to get you to go, you looked like you were going to go for me.
0: Well, I was, looking for something. You ready now?
3: Yeah.
1: Don!
0: Oh, for crying out loud.
3: What?
1: Don't go deep!
0: Oh, I'm telling you, if it isn't you, it's her.
3: Okay, Joyce.
0: All right, let's go, huh? The water was warm, and snorkeling on the surface, I could see that it was clear as air below. Clear and green, with the giant kelp swaying, beckoning me down. But I pushed ahead to the hole off Point Dume. a bottomless deep astride the great circle course the gray whales take from Goleta Point to the breeding grounds in Magdalena Bay. I had seen whales here, startling as moving reefs suspended between surface and bottom, driven southward, always southward, driven by the urge to mate. I had seen black sea bass flashing downward at the sound of a boat, and great bat rays gliding deeper than I could follow. And here I had once speared a 30-pound sheep's head. I had nightmares for weeks in remorse, because he was harmless and friendly, and I'd killed him on impulse to bring him back to Joyce. He'd sounded for the deep when I hit him, trying to lose me and retreat to some dark hole to nurse his wound, as all creatures will. But the spearhead held, and I'd taken all the depth that he could find. Now he hung as a reminder in my garage. I hadn't speared a fish since. I hated lately even to drag the big bull lobsters from their holes. It was so much better just to drift along the bottom and look and wonder.
2: Hey, John, how far are we going?
0: I pretended that I hadn't heard. To drift and wonder. To drift and wonder in a world of silent creatures who ignored a man as long as he made no hostile move, as long as he left them to their holes. This was a world where a man could hide from supermarkets and freeways and movies and...
2: Hey, John, won't this do?
0: We were over the deep area now. I adjusted my face mask, put my mouthpiece in my mouth, and blew out what water was in my hose. And then I tested the free flow of air from my tank and dove. I was back in my underwater world again. The water caressed me as I dove down 30, 40, 50 feet, heading for a spire of rock, to a castle guarding the edge of the underwater canyon of Point Dume. The water turned slowly to light blue, and the cares of the week slipped from my back. I told myself to be content with this. The other thing down there was fantasy. At the spire, I stopped to tickle a starfish, stared into the pink eyes of a golden Garibaldi until he flicked his tail at me and swam away. Joined a school of perch as they started their flight over the canyon. Then I saw it. Just like last week. I told myself that it must be a leaf of kelp far below or some golden-sided fish. But no. I caught the flash of a slim body again, girl-like, turning below, beckoning me down. Another skin diver? No, no, it was the girl. The girl who had danced in my mind all through the week. I shivered. There were no voices beneath the sea, not even from other divers. But we had talked before, for minutes, hours, an eternity, and she remembered my name. I shivered, fighting the urge to dive deeper.
4: Come on, come with me.
0: No, no, I'd better not.
4: Come on, come with me.
0: And the voice was gone. She was gone. I had to know. I dove into the canyon, searching for the flash of gold, catching it, losing it, while my arms turned to wings and my body to water, and everything was glorious, shimmering blue. If I could only find her, catch her, the golden girl that I remembered with the lonely, laughing eyes. Wait. Wait for me. Wait.

0: In a moment, we continue with the second act of Suspense.
1: Another visit with Joe and Daphne Forsythe.
2: You're missing a lot.
3: Joe. Joseph.
2: What?
3: Who is she?
2: Who's who?
3: Who were you dreaming about?
2: Was I dreaming?
3: You were talking in your sleep and giggling.
2: How about that?
3: What were you giggling about?
2: I can't remember.
3: Joseph, you mentioned a girl's name.
2: Oh? What name?
3: Spass.
2: Spass?
3: Yes, Spass. Candy Spass. It sounded like a dancer or a striptease or something.
2: Oh.
3: Oh, what?
2: Well, I must have said Candy Spots. Candy Spots is a horse. I bet on him once.
3: You bet on a horse?
2: Yeah, we had a pool. I could have won $3.
3: Well, you should have put the money into savings bonds. They're a much better investment.
2: It was only 50 cents.
3: For 63 cents a day, you can buy a $25 bond a month. And 1 year's worth of bonds will bring $300 when they mature. What's more, they're guaranteed to be winners. The whole United States stands behind them.
2: Uh-huh.
3: So don't waste money betting on horses. Put it in savings bonds.
2: Okay. Can I still dream about horses, though?
3: If you do it quietly. Say, why were you giggling about a horse?
0: And now, starring Mr. Lloyd Bridges, Act Two of Deep, Deep Is My Love.
4: I glided around the giant boulders. Midnight blue at 200 feet. Soared through a lighter blue spotlight of sun filtering through the branches of a giant kelp above. I had somewhere lost her, the golden girl. But I knew that I'd find her again. That she was only teasing. Until I did, it was ecstasy to move suspended in the liquid void. Watching my air bubbles form a pearly necklace past my face mask. Amore Io, rattlesnake of the deep, flashed by and I waved to him. It didn't seem odd anymore. Words underwater. And I could speak, too. Where are you?
5: Hiding. What are you laughing at?
4: I don't know. I just feel like laughing. Where are you?
5: Can't you see me?
4: All at once, rounding a reef, I did see her. She was sitting in a shaft of blue sunlight. And all around her towered the age-old rocks of the Dume Deep. Her body was as golden as I had remembered. Her face, half familiar. Her eyes laughing and lonely. This was no thing of the deep, no mermaid of legend. This was a woman, all mankind's woman. And in her eyes was understanding of all men. And I loved her and feared her at the same time. Who are you? Why do you stay down here?
5: I told you, because I like it.
4: Well, aren't you lonely?
5: I like being alone.
4: Yes, I do too sometimes. But it seems like I never am anymore.
5: I know.
4: How do you know?
5: I know all about you.
4: Hey, you don't have a mask. How do you breathe?
5: I'm used to it.
4: Where do you stay?
5: Don't you remember?
4: Faintly, I remembered a cave in the depths. A dark, warm place of song and peace. Yes, I think I do.
5: Do you want to go there?
4: No, I better not.
5: We'll be alone there.
4: But I've been down so long, my tank's...
5: We'll be alone there.
4: George will be worried.
5: We'll be alone.
4: And my wife...
5: We'll be alone.
4: Then she was swimming lazily through the boulders, and I was following her to a dimly remembered grotto. At last, we were close together in the dim, watery cave.
5: You're alone now, Don. You're alone.
4: I wanted suddenly to kiss her. I fumbled with my mask.
5: If you take off your mask, you won't be able to see. You might drown.
4: Come here.
5: Wait. There's somebody there.
4: What?
5: I can hear somebody outside. We aren't alone.
4: I peered from the grotto and saw George groping through the shadows, searching. It's my buddy. He's looking for me.
5: What do?
4: I don't know. What can I do? He found me here once before.
5: You have a right to be alone.
4: I know, but what can I do?
5: If he comes closer, you're as strong as he is. Stronger.
4: You mean...
5: You know what I mean.
4: I crouched in the cave, coiled like a moray eel, ready to strike if he... He peered in, blocking my light, and I tensed. gone. Come here. Come to me. She slid into my arms, pliant as kelp, light as water itself.
5: Aren't you afraid? You've been down so long.
4: No, I don't care. I don't care.
5: Wait. What's that?
4: If he's back, I'll kill him. I'll kill him.
5: No, no, it isn't he. It isn't he.
4: Well, who is it?
5: It's your wife.
4: My what? How could she be down here?
5: They're looking for you. You've been down so long.
4: What'll I do?
5: Do you want to go with her?
4: No, no, no. I want her to let me alone. Just for a little while.
5: She won't. She's even followed you here.
4: Oh.
5: She'll never let you be alone.
4: What'll I do?
5: Know what to do.
4: But I love her, you know.
5: A man has a right to be alone. I'd let you alone.
4: I backed into the cave and waited. A form moved by the entrance to the grotto, and I saw in the gloom my wife's face, frowning behind a mask, peering and worried. Oh, why can't she let me alone?
5: She never let you be alone.
4: All right then. Will you let me alone? Will you?

0: In a moment, we continue with the third act of Suspense.
1: We have, together, ample capacity and freedom to defend freedom. This is NATO, the North Atlantic Treaty Organization.
2: The 15 nations comprising the North Atlantic Treaty Organization have reaffirmed their faith in the aims of the United Nations. They have reaffirmed a desire to live in peace with all people, all governments. NATO is a framework within which the member nations can cooperate in every way to achieve peace and freedom for the world in our time. The United States of America.

0: What are you laughing about?
1: Now she'll let you alone. Now she will.
0: What'd I do?
1: Don't you know?
0: Who is it?
1: Don't you know it's Joyce?
0: But she's dead.
1: Yes, she's dead, darling. She wouldn't let you alone, and she followed you here, and you killed.
0: No, no, no.
1: It's all right. Nobody knows but me. Come on, Don. Come with me.
0: No, no.
1: Leave her. She's dead. Come on, Don. Follow me.
2: High above was the blessed blue light of the sky. It was an effort to breathe now, and up there was air. Air and life. Here was death. Still death. Joyce lay near the mouth of the cave with a ripped air hose trickling useless bubbles, and on her face was the look of one asleep in peace. Seeing her there in the narcosis, the crazy rapture passed, and I knew that I must stay. Stay with her under the surging tides.
1: Come on, Don. Come with me.
0: No, no, no.
2: I cradled my wife in my arms. And that is how it has been for minutes, for hours, for an eternity. And Benita stared at us for a moment. And left. And a school of perch. So I will never be alone. Joyce will be with me always. I will never, never be alone.

0: 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Supporting Lloyd Bridges in Deep, Deep Is My Love were Mari Lynn, Tracy Roberts, and Bill Quinn. 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
2: Francie signed her own death warrant. She signed her own death warrant, didn't she? You're a good husband to her, and yet she's two-timing you with another man, isn't she? And you made up your mind weeks ago to kill her, didn't you? Well, now, at the last second, what are you waiting for? You've got everything down here you need to do the job. That box near the wall filled with explosive, 2 copper wires already capped. This alarm clock, what's holding you back? Memories of your honeymoon? She's two-timing you with another man. Weigh that in your hand. All right, then, get to work. First, set the alarm. When she gets back from shopping around 2:30, you better set it for 3 o'clock. Good. Now then, wind it up. Now then, put the cap end of the wires into the little holes you drilled in the box. Oh, no, wait. That explosive's kind of tricky, temperamental. Don't touch that box any more than you have to. First, attach the wire to the alarm clock. I wonder why more people haven't thought of this. Probably wouldn't know how to go about it if they did. There. Now the cap end of the wire's into the box. Careful now, careful. There it is. Check it over now. You don't want any slip-ups. At 3 o'clock, the alarm goes off. It sets up a spark. The spark runs along the wires to the detonators in the box, and that's all there is to it. Don't just stand here. Get back downtown to the shop.
3: What are you doing in my house?
2: Hey, Duke, somebody is home.
4: That'll hold him a couple of seconds.
3: Suddenly he was standing there. Must have been down the cellar all the time we was here.
4: You said you cased this place for 3 days. Get me something to tie him up and let's
3: no!
4: go.
3: No, don't tie me up. Don't tie me.
4: Slug him again. Again. Okay. At the cellar down there?
3: Yeah.
4: See if there's any rope around.
3: Coil a rope on a shelf down here. I'll get it.
4: No, we'll carry him down, tie him up there.
3: No, don't tie me up. This house is...
4: Shut up, you. See if he has a handkerchief. Roll it up in a ball.
3: Listen to me. This house is...
4: All right, shove it in his mouth. Shove it in. Take off his belt and buckle it between his teeth, too. Fast. Okay.
3: What's he putting up such a fight about? This place is a lemon. Nothing in it.
4: Take his legs. Okay. I did my last stretch just on account of leaving a guy in the open where he could put a squad car in my tail too quick. Okay, dump me here. Now, give me that rope. I'll hold him.
3: What's he putting up such a fight about? Look, mister, we ain't gonna hurt you. Just leave you here in the cellar. He still ain't convinced. I can't figure him.
4: Okay, that does it. Right, I'll tie him to this pipe. Otherwise, somebody's liable to come home right after we leave and hear him thrashing around. These houses are like matchboxes.
3: I wonder what he's trying to say. Don't leave me tied up down here. I won't call the cops, I swear it. This place is gonna blow up, don't you understand? Explode. This house is gonna explode.
4: Who cares what he's trying to say? Let's go. We'll pull another job tonight.
3: Hey.
4: This time I'll do the picking.
3: Well, it looked like a good setup, standing way off like it is. Hey, mister, will you relax? You'll never get out of them nuts. What's he so bug-eyed about? What is it, mister? This alarm clock over here? Yeah, what do you care what time it is? You ain't going anyplace. Hey, should we take the clock, Duke?
4: Nah, go
5: Couldn't raise a buffalo nickel on it. Ordered it, Sue. Let's go. We got work to do.
2: Right. Come back. Don't leave me here. This house explodes at 3 o'clock. Listen to me. It blows up in an hour and a quarter. Come back. Come back. Come back. Come.
5: All set. Let's take it back.
2: Gone. They're gone. The only people in the world who know where I am. I've got to get out.

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3: I can't get out. Nobody knows I'm here. 56, 57, 58, 59, 12 minutes to 2. It goes so fast, that second hand goes so fast. 5, 6, 7. Less than 72 minutes. Help me. Somebody help me. Help me. Help me. <laughs> 11 minutes to 2. Only 71 minutes. Not even that now. 3, 4. 5, 6. Francie, come home and get me out of this. I love you. I can't help being jealous, can I? I'm sorry I tried to kill you. It's because I love you so much. I'm jealous. But you deserve it. You deserve to die for what you've done to me. Can't you imagine how I felt that day last month when I came home?
4: That you, Paul? You're home so early. Are you sick? Another one of your headaches?
3: Oh, I feel fine, honest.
4: Why are you home so early?
3: Well, I don't know. I just got lonely for you, and I said to myself, well, you're the boss, old boy. It's your watch repair shop. Now, if you want to close ahead of time, who's to say no? Come on, hold still a second. Your lipstick is smeary.
4: It is? Well, I was lying down. I guess
3: well, it's all right. Now, come on, pucker up. Well, you're smeared again.
4: Well, I'll fix it. As long as you're home early, why don't you rest a while? The morning paper's still in the den.
3: Oh, I guess I will at that. I had a heavy lunch, pot roast and potatoes and apple pie. And what'd you do today, honey?
4: Oh, the usual. Cleaned house, went marketing. Wish we could afford a car. I mean, isolated the way we are, walking 8 days.
3: I sat down on the couch, and there it was in the ashtray on the end table. A cigar butt, still moist on one end, still warm on the other. Any visitors today?
4: What'd you say?
3: I said any visitors today.
4: No. None. Not even a peddler.
3: You're a liar, Francie. You lied to me that time. Time. 42, 43, 44, 45. No clock has ever gone this fast. Of all the thousands I've looked at and set right in my shop, not one has ever gone so fast. Quarter hours go around like minutes, and it's minutes like seconds. 3 minutes to 2. That's cheating me. It's not keeping the right time. That second hand's whirling like a pinwheel. Make it stop, somebody. When the clock says 3, the house explodes. Make it... Oh, somebody's at the door. Come in, please. Please come in and find me and let me out of here. Please.
5: Gas company.
3: The one call in all the day's routine from the earliest morning till latest night that can possibly bring anyone down here to the cellar.
5: Anybody home in there? Gas company? Anybody home?
3: I am. I'm down here. Don't wait for somebody to answer the door. It's not locked. Come in. Please. He's gone. He's gone. No, no, no, no, no. He's coming around to the back.
5: Why don't we, what?
6: I said, why don't we go in and read the meter anyway, even if nobody's home?
3: Yes, yes.
5: Company policy. You never go in to read a meter unless somebody's home. I'm sure they're never home when you want them to be.
3: But I am home. I am. I'm right down here. I can see your legs through the window. All you have to do is to bend down and look in, and you'll see me. No, no, no, no, don't go away. Stay. I'll kill you if you go, so help me, I'll kill you. No, no, no, no, no, I didn't mean that. Please stay. Please stay. Look at the time. 1 minute past two. 59 minutes left. Not even an hour now. 59 minutes less. 8, 9, 10, 11. How long 59 minutes seems when you're waiting for someone. Like the night that I waited for Francie to come home from a movie, and she was late. The night Francie was late coming home from a movie. Yes, in a pig's eye she was at a movie. She was with her boyfriend. Well, sure, I was worried. What did you think? You said you'd be home before 11, and here it is almost midnight. I was about to call the hospitals and the police.
4: Oh, Paul, I'm sorry. Really, I am. All those short subjects, and then the bus was late. I'm sorry you worried.
3: Oh, forget about it. How was the movie?
4: It was all right. Nice Western.
3: Oh, a Western? I thought you were going to see Three Musketeers.
4: I was, but I changed my mind. I saw Red River instead.
3: Well, I didn't know that was playing in the neighborhood.
4: Well, I went downtown. I thought as long as I'm out of the house, I might as well do a little shopping.
3: Well, the stores were open tonight?
4: No, did I say shopping? I meant window shopping.
3: Oh. Well, what was the movie about?
4: You know, Western. A lot of shooting and riding.
3: How was Gary Cooper's performance?
4: Oh, good. I've always liked him.
3: No, I didn't mean Cooper. Cooper's not in. I meant John Wayne.
4: Oh. Was that John Wayne? You know, they all look alike to me. Those big hats.
3: That was the night that she signed her own death warrant. Little things put the official seal on it, like the cigar butt in the living room, like the gasoline drippings on the street in front of our house, and we don't even own a car. And it wasn't a delivery truck either, because the drippings showed that it stood there a long time, an hour or more. And like the time last week when... The time. 12 minutes after two? No. Oh, no, that can't be. It was just 2 o'clock. It can't be that late already. 12 minutes past two. Only 48 minutes and... less than 48 minutes. It's 47:56, 55, 54. Look at that second hand. Francie! She's in the kitchen. She's putting down her parcels. How can I make her hear me? There must be some way. And now she's at the hall closet. And he must be hanging up her coat. Oh, Francie, thank you so much for coming home early. I love you so, and I need you. How could I have thought of hurting you? I must have been crazy, but I'm not now. Back to the kitchen. Why doesn't she come down here to look for something? She might stay up there all afternoon, lie down. She might wash her hair. She might stay up there till it's time to get supper ready. But if she does, there's no supper, no Francie, no me. Francie, come down here. I know that you can't hear me, but come down here, please. Please come down here.
4: Hello? Yes, Dave. I just got in this minute. Oh, Dave, I'm all upset. I have $11 table money in the kitchen, and it's gone. And the wristwatch Paul gave me is gone, too. We must have been robbed.
3: She knows we've been robbed. I should get the police now, and they'll search the whole place, and they'll look down here.
4: Well, I'll look again, but I know what's gone. Paul will have a fit.
3: Oh, no, I won't, honest.
4: No, I haven't reported it yet. We have to be so careful.
3: Yeah, you're not kidding.
4: I called Paul at the shop while I was out, and there was no answer. I hope nothing's wrong.
3: Can't you guess there's something wrong if I'm not in the shop?
4: But maybe you'd better come out. Okay, goodbye.
3: Yeah, that's good. Sure, come on. If I go, both of you go with me. What time is it? Oh, no. It can't be 19 past two. Only 41 minutes left. 33, 34, 35, 36. Tick-tock. Tick-tock. Oh, there I go. Stop it. Stop it. Think fast. Think like you did last week when you came home and she threw her arms around you and hugged you and... Where, that little liar.
4: Hi, Paulie.
3: Hello.
4: No kiss?
3: Yeah, sure. Why not?
4: Oh, what's the matter? Hard day? So hard you can't even force a smile? I'll make you smile. I'll make you laugh. Kissy, kissy, coo. Come on, smile. No, smile.
7: No. Stop tickling. Wait, will you? Cut it out.
4: What's it? This in your pocket?
3: Francie, don't.
4: A present for me?
3: Yeah, I said don't. Give me that.
4: All right. You don't have to grab. What is it?
3: Well, it's fertilizer. That's what it is.
4: Fertilizer?
3: Yeah, a sample package. I figured maybe we'd start a little garden in the back. A few flowers, maybe.
4: Oh. Well, that's a nice idea. That's just what I'll do.
3: Yeah, well, I'll keep it down in the cellar. The fella gave it to me, said that it should be kept in a cool, dry place. I'll buy the seed just as soon as you make up your mind what you want. Fertilizer. She never even suspected that it was an explosive. I brought other things home last week, too. Every day, something else. Some more sample packages of fertilizer, which I carefully packed into a soapbox that I had in the cellar. And copper wire and dry cell batteries. And this clock. And she never suspected a thing. She was so flustered trying to cover up the fact that she had a caller that I could have brought in a grandfather's clock under my arm, and she probably wouldn't even have noticed it. Oh, but, Francie, that doesn't matter now. If you just come on downstairs. He's here. Her boyfriend's here.
4: Hello, Dave.
8: Well... Turn up yet?
4: No, I haven't heard anything from Paul either.
8: The police will think I did it, I suppose.
4: Well, don't say anything, Sarsap. Come on into the kitchen. Coffee's ready.
3: What are they going to do? Just sit there? Don't they know that it's 28 minutes to 3? Only minutes left now. Minutes, not even a full half hour anymore.
4: Don't you think we ought to tell Paul about us?
8: I don't know. How'll he take it?
4: Paul isn't narrow-minded. We can't keep on like this. It's better to go to him ourselves and tell him about you than wait till he finds out. He's liable to think something else entirely.
3: What's she talking about?
4: I know he didn't believe me that night when I helped you find the furnished room and told him I'd been to a movie. I'm so nervous and upset all the time. I feel as guilty as if I were one of those disloyal wives or something.
8: Oh, didn't you ever tell him about me at all?
4: I told him you'd been in one or two little scrapes, but... I let him think I'd lost track of you and I didn't know where you were anymore.
3: Well, that was her brother she said that about.
8: I'm gumming things up for you, all right. An escaped convict for a brother.
3: Oh, Francie, I didn't know. Why didn't you tell me it was your brother? Why didn't you tell me?
4: Let's go downtown and talk it over. No, with
3: Paul. No, stay here. Don't go downtown. Stay here.
8: You shouldn't be seen with me. You would get into trouble yourself. Telephone Paul to come here instead.
3: Yes, stay here with me. Please, stay.
4: I'm not afraid.
3: What can I do? What can I do? This pipe leads upstairs. Hit it with something. With what, though? What? My head.
4: What was that?
8: What? Something I didn't hear anything.
4: I thought I heard a noise in the cellar.
3: Yes, you did. You did. It's me. It's me.
8: Want me to take a look?
3: Yes. Francie! Come down here, look! Only 22 minutes left! Francie! Mama. It's gained another minute. Help me, Mama.
4: Be careful what you're doing, Bobby.
3: What? Oh, that's a kid bouncing his ball against the house. Yeah, it's a little kid.
4: Bobby, come away from that cell.
3: Oh, no. Let him stay. Stay there, Bobby. Don't move.
4: Did you hear what I said, Bobby?
3: Bobby, just turn your head this way and you'll see me. A little more, Bobby. That's it. He's looking right at me, but he doesn't see me. Don't you see me turning my head from side to side, back and forth? He sees me.
4: Bobby, what are you doing?
9: Mommy, look.
3: Does he understand what he sees? Oh, if he were only just a few years older, a child of 7 or 8 could understand that.
4: Bobby, are you coming?
3: Stay where you are, Bobby. Make her come to you.
9: Did you hear what I said? When I call you, I want you to come to me.
10: Mommy, look. Funny man.
9: Why, Mommy can't peek into strange people's houses. Come on, dear.
10: Funny man. Tied up.
9: Yes, yes. Well, say goodbye to the funny man tied up.
10: Bye-bye, funny man tied up.

0: Let it blow up. What do I care? No, no, no. How much time is left? 10 minutes? Well, someone could come down here now, or even 6 minutes from now, or seven, and I could still escape. 42, 43, 44. The clock's beginning to look like people, like Mama. Oh, my head hurts. Mama, I'm sorry for what I've done. Paul's sorry. He won't do it again, honest. Just let him go this time and not punish him. He's learned his lesson. He'll never do it again. Poor Paul. Poor Paul. Oh, that must be Francie. It must have found the shop closed, trying to find out if I came back here while she was gone. When no one answers, will that tell her that something's wrong? Why should she think I'm stretched out down here in the cellar if I don't answer the phone? Bye-bye, Francie. Bye-bye. Bye-bye. Tick-tock. Bye-bye. Tick-tock. 7 minutes to three. In 7 minutes, the alarm goes off. 7 minutes to three. The alarm rings for me. That's a poem, Francie. It's a funny poem. Seven. Please let time stand still. Seven. Now it's six. What a precious number, six. So round, so comfortable. Let it be six forever, not five or four, but six for all eternity. Let time stand still at six. Oh, and it's five, five, five, five, five, five. Five, four, four. Bye-bye, five. Polly says bye-bye, five.
1: Good morning, Polly, dear. Good morning. Wake up, sleepyhead. Wake up. Do you know what time it is?
0: No. What time is it?
1: Take your head out from under the pillow and see for yourself.
0: All right. It's exactly 1 minute to three. Mm-hmm. 1 minute to three. Oh, I was dreaming. 1 minute to three, not even a minute. Barely 50 seconds. 50 seconds to go. 50 seconds to live. Help me, Mama. Help me. Francie, Paulie needs help. He dies in 40 seconds. 39, 38, 37. He's not a bad little boy. He always means well, so help him. Help, little Paul. Mama. Mama, where are you? Quick, I haven't got much time. I have 20 seconds, 19, 18, 17, 16, 15, 14, 13. 12, 10, 9, 8, 7, 6, 5, 4, 3, 2, 1.

0: Take it easy, ma'am. The doc's working on him. Meantime, just a couple more questions.
1: All right, officer.
0: You say when you came in, he was all tied up and this alarm clock here was ringing.
1: Yes.
0: I say.
2: Nancy?
0: Yeah, Doc?
2: Dead. Heart failure.
1: Paul!
0: I'm sorry, ma'am. Now, look, just one more thing in this box. There was some wires going to it from the clock, and I pulled them out. Do you know what was in it?
1: This box?
0: Yeah.
1: Nothing. It used to have some fertilizer in it, but I took it out this morning and used it. I've been trying to raise flowers in the back of the house. Paul loved flowers.

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3: 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And second, come on out here, Tony. 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Ladies and gentlemen, Radio Mirror Magazine has asked me to call Tony Leader, the producer-director of Suspense, down out of his glass cage up there for a very special reason.
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4: Well, that's wonderful. 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
2: 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The entire production was under the direction of Anton M. Leader. Remember, next Thursday, hear Gregory Peck in Murder Through the Looking Glass.
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0: This is the Man in Black, here again to introduce Columbia's program, Suspense. Our star tonight is Peter Lorre, playing the part of the Hungarian Count Stefan Kahare, a gentleman of sinister aspect. The story is by John Dixon Carr, who calls it The Devil's Saint. If you have been with us on these Tuesday nights, you will know that suspense is compounded of mystery and suspicion and dangerous adventure. In this series are tales calculated to intrigue you, to stir your nerves, to offer you a precarious situation, and then withhold the solution till the last possible moment. And so, it is with The Devil's Saint and Mr. Peter Lorre's performance we again hope to keep you in suspense. The Devil's Saint. Paris, 15 years ago. Paris as it used to be, when lights twinkled from the old Trocadero to the hill of Sacré-Cœur, when taxicabs honked and the beat of tango swayed, and Chinese lanterns gleamed above the lake in the Bois, when, in short, you and I were young. Come then to the President's Ball at the Opera, St. Catherine's Day, 1927. A fancy dress ball at the opera, filling these marble halls with a multitude of masks and a multitude of dreams. The mosaic decorations are no less bright than the colors that weave here. Harlequins and Columbine, Cleopatra and Musketeers. In the great marble foyer, remember it? They have set out little tables and lines of palms behind which you may sit screened. Look at one such table. A young man wearing the scarlet and gold uniform of an English Guards officer in Wellington's day. A dark-haired young girl in the costume of a Bacchante. And as we approach...
1: Ned, don't, please, you mustn't.
2: Well, why not? You really don't mind, do you?
1: No, of course I don't mind, only you mustn't. Oh, Ned.
2: Look here, Alona, we've got to settle this thing. You have enjoyed being here tonight, haven't you?
1: Ned, I've loved it. After being cooped up at my uncle's place in the country, it's like heaven.
2: All right. When I take you back to the hotel, I'm going to face this uncle of yours tonight.
1: No. No, please don't.
2: I'm going to say that you and I intend to get married, and that's that.
1: I can't marry you, Ned. I've told you that.
2: But why not? Just give me one good reason.
1: Because I can't. My uncle, he would never allow it. Never.
2: And that seems to you a good reason enough?
1: Yes, Ned.
2: This uncle of yours, what's his name?
1: Count Stefan Kohari.
2: He's a Hungarian, I think you said.
1: Yes, so am I. My mother was an American.
2: What's he like, actually?
1: Oh, he's a little eccentric. Hmm? Oh, please don't misunderstand. He's a great scholar and a historian, only he's a little strange. He... Ned.
2: What is it?
1: There he is now.
2: Your uncle?
1: Yes, that elegant man in plain evening clothes with the Order of the Golden Fleece across his chest.
2: Oh, I see him. Oh, he looks as black as a thundercloud.
1: He's throwing those two dressed as devils aside as though they didn't exist. Give me my mask quick before he sees us.
2: No, Alona.
1: Why not?
2: We'd better face this out now. Sit still.
3: Good evening, Alona.
1: Good evening, Uncle Stefan. Uncle... May I present Edward Whiteford?
2: How do you do, sir?
3: How do you do? Ilona, do you think that costume is quite the thing to wear in public?
1: Why not?
3: Well, an older generation might call it immodest. It looks like...
1: Like what?
3: Nothing. Will you go and get your cloak or your domino or whatever you wore here?
1: Uncle, please don't make me go home so soon. It's hardly 11 o'clock.
3: I was not asking you to go home, my dear. I was merely asking you to put on a wrap.
1: All right, I'll get it. You stay and talk to Ned.
3: I shall be delighted.
2: Will you sit down, sir?
3: Thank you. You seem to have quite a gathering at this table.
2: Oh, yes. Some friends of mine from the embassy. They're upstairs dancing now.
3: Well, look, glasses, glasses, and still more glasses. You know, I was quite an adept once at musical glasses. Have you ever tried it, young man? Well, it's very easy. You take a spoon like this, you see, and... Like it?
2: Well, forgive me, sir, but there's something I'd like to ask you.
3: Yes?
2: Oh, I don't know exactly how to say this, so I'd better say it in the shortest way. I want to marry your niece. Well, look out, sir. You smashed one of the glasses.
3: A few francs will pay for that.
0: But there are other things of higher value, at least to me.
2: Oh, maybe I ought to mention first that my full name is Lord Edward Whiteford. My father's the Earl of Grey.
0: Indeed.
2: Well, I only mention that to show we're, well, respectable enough. Well, the British ambassador will vouch for me, sir, if you'd like to ring him up.
0: And perhaps I ought to mention that I've always kept Ilona carefully guarded from the world.
2: Almost too carefully guarded, don't you think?
0: That, Lord Edward, depends on my reasons.
2: Sorry, sir.
0: You have known Ilona about how long?
2: 4 days.
0: 4 days. You wouldn't even choose a business partner in 4 days. Yet to want to marry my Ilona after 4 days.
2: But we know our own minds, sir.
0: You do, huh? Then you know more than the wisest men in this world. However, as one whose dearest wish is Ilona's happiness,
2: I hope it is, Count Kohari.
0: Do you doubt what I say?
2: Oh, no, sir.
0: Well, I will make you a proposition. I own an estate in Touraine, not far from Paris, sir. A little chateau, a few hundred acres, fishing. Very good stable of horses.
2: I know. Ilona told me.
0: Oh, she did. Well, then here is my suggestion. Why not come down and visit us for a week or two?
2: Oh, that's very decent of you, sir.
0: Oh, not at all, not at all. And if at the end of that time you're not cured of this infatuation...
2: Then... Oh, it's not an infatuation. I swear it's not.
0: No? Well, if at the end of that time you're not cured permanently of this feeling, you may take Ilona. And with my blessing. That's fair, isn't it?
2: Oh, it's more than fair, Count Kohari. I don't know how to thank you.
0: Oh, well, please, don't even try. And at least I can promise you a very interesting experience. You see, at the Chateau d'Azay, there is one certain bedroom. We call it the tapestry room.
2: Yes?
0: Well, I assure you, it'll be very interesting for you to sleep in that room.
2: Why? Is it haunted or something?
0: Oh, no. No, not haunted. Well, now, if you don't mind, I shall say good night, and I hope I can trust you to bring Ilona safely to the hotel. Au revoir. Look over there.
2: What is it, sir?
0: Just look. Streams of our fellow guests pouring down the main staircase. Shapes of nightmare. Shapes of delirium. Insane dead masks. Only the eyes move. Wouldn't we be terrified, perhaps, if he would look behind those gargoyle faces?
2: Oh, I don't think so. They're only ordinary people like ourselves.
0: That sure is where you make your mistake. Well, I shall expect you for the weekend, and encore une fois, au revoir.
1: Ned?
2: It's all right, Ilona. You can come out from behind those palms.
1: What was he saying? I couldn't hear.
2: Ilona, it couldn't be better. Well, he's a very decent old boy, actually. And he's invited me to the Chateau d'Azay.
1: Did he say anything about the tapestry room?
2: Yes. He invited me to sleep there.
1: And you said?
2: I said I would, naturally.
1: You mustn't do it, Ned. I won't let you do it.
2: But why the devil not?
1: Because everybody who sleeps in that room dies.
2: Dies? Are you serious?
1: Oh, Ned, please don't do it.
2: Oh, nonsense. There are a lot of superstitions about every old house.
1: This isn't a superstition, Ned. It happened once when I was a little girl. A man insisted on sleeping there. They found him dead in the morning.
2: So? How did he die?
1: They don't know. There wasn't a mark on his body. He wasn't shot or stabbed or strangled or poisoned or hurt in any way. He was just dead.
4: Two nights later, in the province of France, now known as Indre-et-Loire, but once called Touraine, the ancient land beloved of Rabelais and Balzac. But now, as the wind moans down the valleys, and rain flickers across the apple trees, and thunder stirs in those haunted hills, it can bring little comfort to a young man driven in an ancient carriage from the railway station along snake-like roads. To what destination? Ahead, a lift of lightning shows the gray walls and conical slate-roofed towers of a chateau set some distance back from the road. Lights shine from its narrow windows, dimly seen through the rain as...
2: Driver! Coachman!
5: Oui, monsieur.
2: Is that the Chateau d'Azay up ahead?
5: Oui, monsieur. I will take you to the very door if...
2: If what? Why do you cross yourself?
5: If I am permitted.
2: What should stop you?
5: Only fear, monsieur. And I am not much afraid.
2: Listen. What was that?
5: Only the dogs, monsieur. They keep many dogs, large dogs, at the Chateau d'Azay. Well, here we are. Bonsoir, monsieur. And if I may be permitted a word of advice.
2: Well?
5: Beware of the tapestry room.
2: There isn't a bell on this door. There might at least be a knocker. Ah, got it.
6: Et alors, monsieur, vous cherchez...
2: Je cherche le Chateau d'Azay, et je...
6: Perhaps it would be better if monsieur spoke English, yes? You are Lord Edward Whiteford.
2: Yes.
6: Monsieur is expected. Please to enter. Monsieur's at and call.
2: Thank God.
1: Ned!
2: Hello, Ilona. Oh,
6: I brought the femme petite for the uncle.
1: Oh, you'd better not kiss me, Ned. Madame Flay says to look out for my uncle. Madame Flay is our housekeeper.
2: Oh. Well, where's your uncle now?
1: In the drawing room. He's playing the piano. Come along.
2: Ilona, is anything wrong?
1: Oh, everything's wrong. Two of my dogs were in horrible pain this afternoon. Dr. Solomon had to put them out with chloroform.
2: You don't think that...
1: I hope nobody's practicing, that's all. Well, here we are.
2: Oh, nice tiger skins on the floor. I say, who's the little old man with the gray beard sitting over there by the fire?
1: That's Dr. Solomon.
2: Oh, hasn't he funny-looking eyes?
1: He watches and watches and watches. He's an old friend of the family.
2: Shh. Come along. Let's get this over with.
3: Ah, Lord Edward. Well, I see my niece has anticipated me. Welcome to the Chateau d'Azay.
2: Thank you, Counselor Harry.
3: Oh, you must be very wet after your long drive. Go up to the fire and warm yourself. Madame Flay.
6: Yes, monsieur?
3: Please tell Antoine to take our guest's luggage up to the tapestry room.
6: The tapestry room, monsieur?
3: That is what I said, Madame Flay.
6: Yes, monsieur.
3: An odd coincidence, Lord Edward. Dr. Solomon and I were just discussing the fate of the last person who slept in a tapestry room.
5: This is not good, my friend. This is against my advice.
7: It's against his advice.
3: Here, Dr. Solomon croaked.
5: This is not good, I tell you. It is the wrong season of the moon.
7: The wrong moon.
3: But there is no moon tonight. It's raining cats and dogs.
1: Don't talk about dogs.
5: Nevertheless, it is the wrong season of the moon. I say no more.
2: Cheerful blighter, that doctor.
1: Don't do it, Ned. I won't be responsible if they make you do it.
2: Look here, Count Kohari. What did happen to the last bloke who slept in the tapestry room?
3: You mustn't call him a bloke, sir. He was a very saintly gentleman. The Bishop of Tours. That was some time ago when Ilona was only 15 years old, but surely she must remember it.
1: I remember it.
3: The church, said our bishop, has no use for superstitions. Well, he insisted on sleeping there. I made it as comfortable for him as possible, but he was found dead next morning, with a crucifix still in his hand.
2: Was it poison?
5: There was no poison, monsieur.
7: No.
3: Here, Dr. Solomon.
1: It's true, Ned.
3: Well, there were just two very curious things. You see, in connection with that death, on a mantelpiece there was found burning a stick of incense. Just ordinary incense, nothing wrong with it.
2: Yes, sir?
3: And under the dressing table, the police found it was an empty jar of ointment. Now, here's your wits. A dead man, some burning incense, and an empty jar of ointment. What do you make of that?
2: Oh, I don't make anything of it. It's crazy.
3: Please do not speak like that.
2: I'm sorry?
5: It is still the wrong season of the moon.
2: Well, what I really meant, sir, was this. Is there any reason for this story of death?
3: A reason?
2: Any legend attached to the room or anything like that?
3: Yes, there is.
2: Well, sir?
3: Well, we are a very old family, Lord Edward. Old and perhaps accursed. When my ancestors moved from Hungary to France in the 17th century, they brought certain beliefs with them. The old religion.
2: The old religion?
3: Yes, the cult of Diana. The cult of Janus. The cult of freedom and fertility. The witch cult, if you prefer.
2: Oh, now look here, sir.
1: Must we talk about this?
3: Well, you smile, but when I say the word witch, you think of some humorous picture on a Halloween's card. It was very different in the Middle Ages, believe me. Then, my friend, there existed an organized religion which rivaled the church. There were many to worship unashamed at the Grand Sabbath. Many to receive all favors from Saturn, their master, and to dance forever, joyously in the red, flaming quadrilles of hell. Some 200 years ago, an ancestress of mine, Katerina Kuhari, was tortured to death in a tapestry room for professing the old religion. Many persons have not thought it safe to sleep there since. Are you answered?
2: Oh, come, sir. This is some kind of elaborate joke.
3: Joke? The Bishop of Tours did not find it a joke.
5: Not the mark on his body. I assure you as a physician, not the mark on his body.
7: No, not a mark on his body.
3: Hear Dr. Solomon.
2: Yes, I hear him.
3: Well, understand me, Lord Edward, there's no compulsion in this. If you do wish to sleep in that room, all right.
2: Oh,
3: if you don't,
2: ridiculous. I'm not afraid to sleep there, sir.
3: Well, I thought perhaps you wanted to change your mind.
2: Oh, never. Would you like me to make a wager on that?
3: What sort of wager?
2: Well, if I spend the night in this famous room and come out of it alive...
3: Yes?
2: Will you give your consent to the marriage immediately? Tomorrow morning?
3: Tomorrow morning? Why?
2: Because I don't think the atmosphere of this house is good for a loner. Well, what do you say? Will you do it?
3: Very well, Lord Edward. I accept the terms of your wager.
1: Don't do it, Ned. For the love of heaven, don't do it!

0: high up in the north tower of the Chateau d'Azay, under the conical slate roof, is the circular room hung with faded tapestries. These tapestries move slightly with uneasy, mimic life to the clamor of the storm outside. Candles burn along the mantelpiece and beside the great four-poster bed. The flames of these candles waver, too, as the door opens.
1: This is the tapestry room, monsieur.
2: Thank you, Madame Fleur.
1: That is the mantelpiece where the incense burned. That is the bed where Monseigneur le Bishop died.
2: Very inviting, isn't it?
1: Will there be anything else monsieur requires? Some sandwiches? A decanter of whiskey?
2: Oh, no, thanks. I had a drink with the Count Kohari before I came upstairs.
1: Bien, monsieur. Monsieur's shaving water will be brought up in the morning, if he requires it. Good night.
2: That old hobby. Trying to scare a fellow out of his wits just because... Oh, I hope they built a good fire anyway. Didn't realize how cold it was. Temperature must have dropped. What's that?
3: It's me, Ilona. May I come in?
2: No, Ilona. Get out of here.
3: That's not very gallant of you.
2: No, I mean, I don't want you exposed to whatever it is.
3: Ned, listen. Are you going to bed, or are you going to sit up all night?
2: I'm going to sit up all night, naturally.
3: Then let me sit up with you.
2: No.
3: Why not?
2: Well, it may be dangerous. Besides, I promised your uncle I'd go through with this alone.
3: I wish you hadn't had that drink with him.
2: Why? He couldn't have done anything to it. It was you who poured it.
3: Yes, that's true, only... Listen.
2: What is that?
3: It sounds like footsteps.
2: Yes, but where's it coming from?
3: Seems to be right here in the room.
2: It seems to come from all directions.
3: Doesn't it sound like somebody walking between the walls?
2: By George, it is someone walking inside the wall. Get behind that tapestry, Ilona. Quick, hide there.
3: Yes.
4: Count Kohari, where did you come from?
0: Oh, forgive me, Lord Edward, for seeming to appear out of the wall and between the tapestries. Like Mephisto appearing to Faust, huh? And this red dressing gown perhaps adds to the effect, too.
4: How'd you get here? A passage between the walls?
0: Yes, exactly. Little device my ancestors for visiting this room. You know, they invented that when its occupant was so unmannerly as to bolt the door.
4: Door's not bolted. You could have walked straight in.
0: But I couldn't have done it unobserved.
4: No. Maybe not.
0: Have you had any other visitors, Lord Edward?
4: No.
0: Are you quite sure of that?
4: Quite sure.
0: Well, then, since nobody saw me come here, I'll just sit down by the fire. Please sit opposite me.
4: Is this the showdown, sir?
0: I don't understand.
4: Well, there's got to be a showdown between us. Is that why you're here?
0: Oh, I am here, young man, to explain certain things to you. Will you have a cigarette?
4: Thank you.

0: Do you want a perfectly frank answer to that?
1: Yes.
0: I think you're mad enough to mean anything.
1: What you say, in a sense, is quite true. Seeing an old and inbred family like ours, the mind can crack in the fantasies of witchcraft, become as real, well, more real than the living world. Let me give you an example.
0: Go on.
1: The saucer on the table beside you is Ming porcelain. It was once owned by Katerina Kuhari, a martyr of the old religion. Yet you are using it as an ashtray.
0: Oh, I beg the witch lady's pardon. I'll blow off the ash.
1: Well, that's a very dangerous remark, sir. Don't you understand that the worship of evil can be strong and compelling as the worship of good? That the devil can have his saints, too? That the sick brain, which knows but can't help itself, you have profaned this room merely by entering it. And therefore, you deserve to die.
0: Like the Bishop of Tours?
1: Exactly.
0: You're not going to tell me the devil killed him.
1: The devil's agent may be flesh and blood.
0: Then it was murder.
1: Oh, of course it was murder. Murder so cunningly contrived that no one ever saw through it.
0: Go on.
1: I asked you before to use your wits on this problem. Well, look, incense was burned in this room. You know why?
0: Suppose you tell me.
1: Well, obviously, I think, to conceal something else, which would be too easily noticed.
0: To conceal what?
1: For instance, the smell of chloroform.
0: Chloroform?
1: Yes. A drug not well understood by laymen. Dr. Solomon, by the way, was using chloroform this afternoon to dispose of some dogs.
0: So I've heard.
1: Well, Dr. Solomon is old and very forgetful.
0: You mean chloroform could be stolen?
1: Oh, yes, it could be easily. Now, suppose I take a pad saturated with chloroform. I place it over the mouth and nostrils of a man already sleeping or drugged so that he gets no air.
0: Wait a minute. That won't do.
1: Why not?
0: Chloroform burns and blisters when it touches the skin. You'd leave marks.
1: Oh, not at all, my friend. Not at all. If I first covered the mouth and nostrils with some substance like...
0: Ointment.
1: Yes. Now you're waking up.
0: Hi.
1: Now observe what follows. In a few seconds, unconsciousness. In 2 minutes or 3 minutes, death.
0: Certain death, yes.
1: Oh, but chloroform, you see. It evaporates very quickly. There is no trace in the stomach since nothing has been swallowed. Well, delay your post-mortem for 24 hours. Very easy matter in these country districts, and no trace remains in the blood. Murder without a mark, Lord Edward. Murder without a mark.
0: You can't do it, Count Kohani. There's one thing you're forgetting.
1: What is that?
0: I'm not sleeping and I'm not drugged.
1: Oh, yes, you are.
0: How? When? In the cigarette?
1: Hmm? No. In a drink you had with me.
0: What was it?
1: Morphine. And you've had enough to put 3 men to sleep.
0: Ah.
1: See, that's it. Well, try to get up.
0: I'll do it. I'll do it.
1: You see? You've knocked over the fire irons. You'd have been in a fire yourself if I hadn't caught you.
0: Take your hands off me.
1: Just as you please.
0: Oh, if I could reach that bell pull.
1: Well, but you can't. Well, better sit down again.
0: You murdering lunatic. So that's how you killed the Bishop of Tours. And that's how you're going to kill me.
1: Who, I? Well, you don't think I killed the Bishop of Tours.
0: Didn't you?
1: You fool. I'm not trying to kill you. I'm trying to save you. Dr. Solomon.
2: Yes, monsieur.
1: Well, come out. Come in the room. Come out and be my witness.
2: Yes, monsieur. I shall always guard the family honor, even when I guess how men die.
1: This young man evidently thinks I've been talking about myself. Am I, in a popular parlance, insane?
2: Oh, monsieur. Heaven forbid. I have never known a saner man.
1: Have you any notion, Lord Edward, why I brought you to this house? You would never have believed me if I had merely told you. So I had to bring you here to show you.
0: Show me what?
1: What?
2: Look at the tapestries.
1: Come out of there.
2: Behind them.
1: Come out of there. Hey, come out.
0: Ilona.
1: Yes. Yes, Ilona.

0: Why do you think I've kept Ilona so well guarded from the world? Why, at a fancy dress ball, for instance, did I object to the costume of a medieval witch whose dogs were poisoned so that chloroform should be brought? Who poured the drink drugged with morphine?
1: In the devil's name, what are you trying to tell me?
2: It was Ilona. She's been helplessly, hopelessly insane for more than 10 years.

And so closes The Devil's Saint, starring Peter Lorre. Tonight's tale of suspense. This is your narrator, the man in black, who conveys to you Columbia's invitation to spend this half hour in suspense with us again next Tuesday.

0: William Spear, the producer, John Dietz, the director, Bernard Herrmann, the composer-conductor, and John Dixon Carr, the author, are collaborators on...
1: Suspense.

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7: And Alex.
9: Hey, Alex, how did the interview go?
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7: And Diego.
11: Mom, I got first place at the science fair with my volcano project.
12: That's amazing, sweetie. 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

Suspense. This is the Man in Black, here again to introduce Columbia's program, Suspense. In our starring Hollywood cast this evening is Mr. Peter Lorre, who appears as a mysterious gentleman called George Ravel. Miss Wendy Berry plays our worried heroine, Marjorie. Mr. George Zucco is the lawyer, Alex Stevens. The story called The Moment of Darkness is tonight's tale of suspense. If you have been with us on these Tuesday nights, you'll know that suspense is compounded of mystery and suspicion and dangerous adventure. In this series are tales calculated to intrigue you, stir your nerves, to offer you a precarious situation and then withhold the solution until the last possible moment. And so, with a moment of darkness, and with the performances of Peter Lorre, Wendy Berry, George Zucco, and our other players, we again hope to keep you in suspense.

0: The Train Bleu crack express train from Paris to the French Riviera, which in these carefree days before the war used to make the journey from Paris to Nice overnight. At the Gare de Sud on this particular mild spring evening, the train with its glistening wagon lits or sleeping cars waits in a station filled with smoke and the iron coughing of engines. You can hear the excited crowd and the slamming of compartment doors. You can see the guard standing by with his watch in hand, with his horn ready to blow as a signal.
1: En voiture, messieurs les voyageurs! En voiture!
2: You better get in, Emily. The train's just about ready to start.
0: That commotion there. The last moment just before the signal, a girl in a light summer dress, carrying a small suitcase, hurries along the platform towards car number 10. The girl is blonde and evidently English. And as she hurries towards the guard...
1: En voiture! Dépêchez-vous, mademoiselle. Hurry up, please.
3: Oh, yes, yes, of course. Is this carriage number 10?
1: Oui, mademoiselle, numéro 10. Hurry up, please.
3: Thank you. I'll get in.
4: Et maintenant,

0: corridor must be at least a mile long. Car 10. Compartment number 6. Compartment number 6. Here it is.
1: Yes, come in.
0: Mr. Stevens, I... Oh, I beg your pardon.
1: That's quite all right. Won't you come in?
0: I thought this was Mr. Stevens' compartment.
1: It is his compartment. I'm sharing it with him.
0: He is on the train, isn't he?
1: Oh, yes. He's gone to look for some luggage that failed to turn up. In the meantime, won't you come in and sit down?
0: Thank you.
1: As an old friend of Toby Stevens, why do you smile?
0: Nothing. It's just odd to hear a dignified man like Mr. Stevens called Toby. That's all.
1: Well, it suits him. As an old friend of his anyway, may I introduce myself? I'm Ken Blake, on vacation from the American Consulate in London.
0: How do you do? My name is Gray, Marjorie Gray. I most particularly wanted to have a word with Mr. Stevens.
1: Miss Gray, will you pardon my impertinence if I ask...
0: Ask what?
1: Whether it's about your Aunt Hester at Monte Carlo and the man who seems so determined to scare her to death.
0: You know about that?
1: Yes, a little. After all, that's why Toby's left his law practice and come all the way from London. He said...
0: Mr. Stevens.
2: Marjorie. Great Scott, what are you doing here?
0: I came up from Monte Carlo, especially to see you. I thought I'd find you in Paris, but when I got to your hotel, they told me you'd gone. Cook said they'd reserved a compartment on this train for you. So, well, here I am.
2: But why?
0: Before you see Aunt Hester, Mr. Stevens, I want to know what you meant by that letter you wrote me.
2: I meant exactly what I said, Marjorie. I'm going to expose this faker, George Revel.
1: Excuse me. If you two want to talk, I'll just clear out of here.
2: No, Ken. Stay where you are.
0: Really, Mr. Stevens?
2: You've made an impression on her, Ken. When a girl suddenly becomes thoroughly British after spending half her life on the Riviera, well, you've made an impression.
1: Don't talk like that, Toby. She won't get annoyed with you for saying it. She'll just get annoyed with me.
2: Marjorie, this is Ken Blake.
0: We've met. Thanks.
2: I asked him to come along with me, and for a very good reason.
0: Indeed?
2: Ken was for years at the American Consulate in Paris. He knows all the heads of the Sûreté Générale, that's the Scotland Yard of France. And in particular, he knows the great Detective Flamand, who's the chef de Sûreté. I thought Ken might be very useful when we nab Revel.
0: But I tell you, Revel is dangerous.
2: Dangerous, my eye.
0: Something's going to happen. I know something dreadful's going to happen.
2: Now, let's face the situation, Marjorie. Your Aunt Hester is middle-aged, wealthy, and...
0: Oh, if only Uncle Paul hadn't died. He was the decentest person I ever knew.
2: But he did die, my dear. And Hester can't be consoled. She can't eat. She can't sleep. She can't think of anything except getting in touch with his spirit. Along comes this faker Revel to give seances.
0: I wonder if he is a faker.
1: You're not falling for this tommyrot, surely?
0: Really, Mr. Blake? If I'd asked for your advice in this matter...
1: I beg your pardon, Miss Gray. When we get to Nice, I'll take the first train back to Paris.
0: No, wait, please. I didn't mean to be rude. It's nice of you to help us, but... It's the whole atmosphere of Monte Carlo.
2: Well, that's quite all right, my dear. We understand.
1: Of course.
0: There's Aunt Hester in that villa over the Mediterranean. There's Revel, all thin and quiet and swarthy, with those somber-looking eyes of his. He seems to dominate her, just as Mr. Stevens used to.
2: Dominate her, my dear? That's rather a strong word for an easygoing old buffer like me.
0: The things Revel does at those seances are terrifying. I don't know whether he's an imposter or not. But I am sure nobody else can do what he does.
2: Now there, Marjorie, is where you are wrong. I can.
0: You can?
2: Yes. My promise to duplicate in front of your aunt every single trick Revel ever performed.
0: Oh, but that's impossible.
2: Is it? Wait and see.
0: I'll put it up to Mr. Blake. It isn't merely that Revel is tied up, tied hand and foot in a chair, while these horrible things are going on. I know there are people who can get out of ropes and back into them again. But Revel lets you take one precaution that shows there can't be any trickery.
1: Oh? And what is that precaution?
0: Just before the lights go out, he takes a piece of white paper.
1: Well?
0: He puts one under each foot. You take a pencil and draw an outline around the shoe on the paper. If he moved the millionth fraction of an inch, it would show in the outline later. But it never does.
1: Well, look here, Toby, that's a bad one. Why does it strike you as being so funny?
2: Because I can do it, too. Just give me a moment of darkness, that's all.
1: You mean he gets out of his shoes or something like that?
2: No, he could hardly get out of his shoes and back into them without disturbing the outline.
1: Then he doesn't leave his chair after all.
2: On the contrary, he can be all over the room.
1: Well, how in Satan's name does he do it?
2: My dear fellow, there's nothing simple.

0: the Villa Bijou Monte Carlo the next evening. On the lighted terrace, that white villa, overlooking the olive groves and the sea, three people are seated at their ease, enjoying the night air. Below glitters the town, a white palm garden. But even its lamps are dimmed by the firework illuminations from the Promenade des Anglais. When the Principality of Monaco celebrates its ruler's birthday, great rockets go hissing upwards to burst and bloom in colored fires against the black sky.
1: I don't like those fireworks. The noise upsets me. I wish they'd stop.
2: Never mind the fireworks, Hester. You've heard my proposition. Give me an answer.
1: Oh, what's more? You spill broth on your jacket at dinner. You're the clumsiest eater I ever saw. Here. Let me take a handkerchief to it.
3: Please, Aunt Hester. Won't you answer Mr. Stevens?
1: Why don't you two let me alone? Both of you.
3: We're only trying to help you. Don't you believe that?
1: Oh, yes, I believe it. But I'm happy. I talked with my husband twice last week.
2: Now, look here, Hester. This has got to stop.
1: Why?
2: Now, that was a fraud, and I can prove it.
1: If Monsieur Ravel is a fraud, what is he gained by this? Has he not asked for money?
2: I don't know. Has he?
1: No. Not a penny.
2: You haven't changed your will by any chance. People do queer things sometimes that even their solicitors don't know about.
1: Oh, no, dear. I haven't changed my will. When I die, Marjorie inherits everything. I am a lonely woman. I'm getting old. I haven't got much to look forward to. Now, why don't you go your way and let me go mine?
2: Suppose Ravel is a fraud. Just suppose it.
1: Well, all right. Have your way.
2: You wouldn't like to think you'd been deliberately tricked and imposed on now, would you?
1: Well, no, no.
2: Now, listen, Hester. If I prove to you these so-called miracles were really tricks that I can do myself...
1: Oh, don't be ridiculous, Alex Stevens.
2: I offer to prove that here and now. Would that shake your faith a little?
1: Yes, I suppose it would. But how did you become so clever all of a sudden?
2: How did you become so gullible all of a sudden? You used to scoff at this sort of thing. You used to be gay and lively and go to the casino.
1: Well, that was before Paul died. You're shivering, Marjorie. If you feel cold, put on a wrap.
3: I'm not cold. It's only...
1: Only what?
3: Oh, got a kind of presentiment that there's something dreadful hanging over us. I can't tell what direction it's taking or who's in danger. But I'm sure it's going to burst. Just as sure as I...
2: Why, George, look at that rocket.
3: Yes. Red and gold stars. And a deathly white blaze like the life we're living. You can see every leaf in the garden. Every blade of grass.
2: And we can also see... Look there. Ravel and Ken Blake coming up the path.
3: Is Ken Blake, Mr. Stevens? Are you sure he's quite honest?
2: My dear Marjorie, Ken's all right. I've known him for years.
3: I thought he came here to help expose Ravel. But he and Ravel are as thick as thieves. What sort of game is going on here?
4: Game, mademoiselle? You spoke of a game?
3: Yes, Monsieur Ravel, I did.
2: So did I, friend Ravel. Are you ready for my demonstration tonight?
4: Demonstration?
2: In the séance room upstairs. You claim you can bring back the dead.
4: Pardon me, monsieur, I claim nothing. When I'm in trance, I cannot tell what happens.
2: But I can. I'm going to make ghosts walk by perfectly natural means.
4: You know, Monsieur Stevens, I don't understand your logic.
2: Logic?
4: Yes, you wish to, how do you put it? Expose me? But how will you expose me by these childish tricks? If I show you a counterfeit 10-pound note, does that prove there's no Bank of England?
2: I'm not going to argue subtleties with you. You can always beat me there. I'm a plain, ordinary man with a little common sense to back me up.
4: No. Come on, my friend. Not an ordinary man, surely.
2: Just exactly what are you hinting at?
1: Yes, I'd like to know that, too.
4: Oh, Madame Hester, believe me, I didn't mean to upset you. I wouldn't upset you for anything.
3: No, I'll bet you wouldn't.
4: Oh, I kiss your hand, madame. I'm all apologies. Well, let this gentleman do what he likes. But I warn him, it is dangerous.
5: Dangerous? How is it dangerous?
3: That's the first time you've spoken, Mr. Blake. Why have you been so quiet?
1: Please, Marjorie, please now, be a good girl and stop interrupting.
3: Oh, I'm sorry, Aunt Hester. But he's been muttering to himself and moving from one foot to the other and looking guilty.
5: Confound it, I'm not looking guilty.
3: Aren't you?
5: No, it's a hot night. I don't like this business at all. Why will a seance be dangerous?
4: Why? Because we shall be tampering with evil forces.
2: Evil forces, my foot.
4: Oh, you doubt it?
2: Yes.
4: This brave Monsieur Stevens is challenging the unseen world. He's mocking at forces he does not understand. Believe me, monsieur, they are not marked without danger.
2: I'll risk that, thanks.
4: Well, up in a seance room, with a door bolted on the inside, we shall be at their mercy. The evil forces, the elementals, will wax and grow strong. They can take us in their grip, as I take this walking stick and...
2: You've got strong hands, Monsieur Revel.
4: The hands of evil spirits are stronger. Much stronger.
3: I'm afraid. I wonder if we ought to do this.
6: I've been wondering the same thing. What does your aunt say?
1: Well, I don't know what to say. I'm so confused. And I want to break down and cry. I suppose we'd better do it, or Alec Stevens will never let me hear the end of it.
4: For the last time, monsieur, will you be warned of danger?
2: No.
4: Very well. Oh, Madame Hester.
1: Yes, Monsieur Revel.
4: Do you believe that I'm an imposter?
1: No, dear, of course not, but...
4: But in your heart, you're not yet convinced.
1: I don't know. I'm not such a fool as some people seem to think.
4: But if something did happen, something to show there are living forces beyond this world, it would convince you utterly?
1: Oh, yes, I suppose it would.
4: Then shall we allow Monsieur Stevens to go on with his demonstration?
3: I have a feeling we shouldn't do this. Oh, I'm afraid!
0: Upstairs, at the Villa Bijou, there is a small, bare, deeply carpeted room. Its only furniture consists of a round table, 5 chairs, and a large cabinet phonograph. There is only one door, and there are no windows. In one chair, a little way back from the table, sits Mr. Alexander Stevens. He is tied hand and foot, the outline of his shoes drawn with pencil on pieces of paper, so that he cannot move.
2: Now then, friend Raphael, have you quite finished tying me up?
4: Yes, and I bet you won't get out of these knots, sir.
2: Well, we'll see about that. Are the rest of you ready?
3: Yes, all right.
1: Oh, dear, I wish I'd put some smelling salts in my handbag.
6: Well, what do you want us to do now?
2: You'll have conditions exactly as they are for Mr. Ravel. I'll sit in this chair back from the table. You 4 sit round the table, clasping hands to form a circle.
6: All right, let's get on with it.
2: Ken, will you start the gramophone? I believe it's customary, Mr. Revel, to have hymns played at the beginning of a seance to establish the proper frame of mind.
4: Yes, monsieur, that's true. You fool.
2: What did you say?
4: Nothing, monsieur. Please continue.
2: Start the gramophone, Ken. When you've done that, turn out the lights on that switch by the door. Then join the circle. Clasp each other's hands tightly and don't let go unless...
3: Unless what?
2: Well, unless something gets me.
4: Be careful, monsieur.
2: Go on, please. Start the gramophone.
7: All right, here goes.
2: Now the lights, Ken. Switch off the lights.
7: Lights? Yes. There you are. It's pitch dark. I can't see my way back to the table.
3: Here, Ken. Here's my hand.
7: Thank you. Mine on the
1: other side, Mr. Blake.
6: Thank you. I've got my bearings now.
2: Are all of you clasping the hands of the next person? Then quiet and wait for what's going to happen.
3: Ken, look.
6: Look where?
3: Over there, where Mr. Stevens is sitting.
6: What about it?
3: There's a luminous spot in the dark, about the size of a shilling.
1: Shh, quiet, please.
3: Did anything touch the back of your neck?
6: No.
1: What was that? It's Alec Stevens, I know it.
4: This was not on a program, madame. Break the circle and get those lights on.
3: The luminous spot is still there. Oh, hurry, Ken.
6: I can't see my way in the dark. I don't know which direction the lights are. Wait a minute. Here's the wall. If I grope along here, I ought to find the switch. Yes, here it is. Lights.
4: Quiet silence, mademoiselle, if you please.
3: What's wrong with Mr. Stevens? What's that sticking out of his chest?
4: The handle of a dagger. And a good deal of blood has soaked through his coat, too. Oh, Monsieur Blake, will you turn off his gramophone?
6: Yes, certainly. You're not saying that Toby Stevens is dead?
4: I'm afraid he is, my friend. That's a direct heart wound. Perhaps 10 seconds of intense agony, and then the end. Oh, is the door still bolted from the inside?
6: Yes.
4: And we are all alone, here, The four of us. This rash gentleman, one imagines, did not kill himself. He's too well tied up.
3: I know who killed him. Mr. George Revelle. You did, with luminous paint.
4: I killed him, mademoiselle? With luminous paint?
3: I mean, that was part of the trick. You tied him up. You were the only one who touched him.
4: And? What of that, mademoiselle?
3: Luminous paint doesn't show up in the light. You smeared a little of it on his coat. That showed you exactly where to strike in the dark.
4: I commend your good sense, madame. But there are two excellent reasons why I had nothing to do with this. The first reason I must keep to myself, but the second reason can easily be proved.
3: Well, what is it?
4: Well, up to the time that man screamed, you yourself were holding my right hand, and Madame Hester was holding my left hand. Did either of you let go at any time?
3: No. No, that is, I didn't. What about you, Aunt Hester?
1: No, Marjorie, dear, I didn't let go either. He never moved.
6: Hold on, wait a minute.
4: Well, monsieur, speak up.
6: I was holding Marjorie's hand on one side and her aunt's on the other. And they didn't move either. Nobody let go or left the circle.
3: That's true.
6: Consequently, none of us could have killed Toby Stevens.
3: Yes, it is true.
6: Somebody must have sneaked in here.
4: Oh, no. As you said yourself, the door is bolted on the inside.
6: Then who the devil did kill him?
4: Well, that's the question. Has anybody ever seen that dagger before?
3: No. It looks like one of those curio things you buy in the shops.
4: Yes, and with the design of wooden scrollwork on the handle. No fingerprints will show. Nothing else. Except some musical instruments. A tambourine, an accordion, and a speaking trumpet. You know, I blame myself for this.
3: You ought to.
4: Why?
3: Because you killed him. Don't ask me how, but I know why.
4: Indeed, mademoiselle. You found my motive.
3: Yes, I have. You've got Aunt Hester fully believing in you now, haven't you?
6: Easy, Marjorie.
3: In another minute, you'll be talking about forces and elementals and heaven knows what. You'll be saying it was a spirit hand that killed Mr. Stevens, because nobody else could have.
6: Please, Marjorie, brace up. Someone's got to send for the police.
3: Why don't you send for the police, Ken? Couldn't you help us there?
6: Help you? How?
3: Mr. Stevens said you knew the heads of the Sûreté. He said you knew this man, Flamand, who's supposed to be the greatest detective in France.
4: Oh, but this isn't French territory. Monte Carlo is the independent state of Monaco.
6: I'm sorry, Marjorie. Ordinarily, I might have helped.
3: You mean you won't help us?
6: I'm sorry, Marjorie. I can't.
3: Then I've got to help myself. George Revelle, you killed Mr. Stevens! But how?
4: Yes, how?
0: Twenty-four hours of blind puzzling. In the railway station at Nice, 9 miles from Monte Carlo, the night express for Paris is already underway. The guard has blown his signal, and the great wheels grind. A young man, hatless and worried, pushes through the crowd past the already moving train.
8: Non, monsieur. C'est défendu. Vous êtes trop tard.
6: Too late, nothing. I'm getting aboard this train.
8: Prenez garde, monsieur. Prenez garde.
6: I'm sorry to have caused you any trouble, guard. But do you happen to know whether... Marjorie!
3: Ken Blake! What are you doing on this train?
6: Exactly the question I wanted to ask you. Walk along the corridor with me, will you?
3: All right.
6: Marjorie, you little idiot. What's the idea of running away?
3: If it's any of your business, Mr. Blake, I'm not running away. I'm merely going to Paris.
6: You were told to stay in Monte Carlo. Don't you know you can land in jail for this?
3: They'll put you in jail too, won't they?
6: Yes, I suppose so. But what's the idea of going to Paris?
3: First of all, I had to get Aunt Hester away from that man, Revelle. She really thinks he can call up ghosts now.
6: Is your aunt on this train?
3: Yes, in that compartment there. Second, I'm going to Paris for some real help. I'm going to the Sûreté. I'm going to see this man, Flamand.
6: You won't find Flamand in Paris, Marjorie. And you'll certainly never get him to arrest Georges Revelle.
3: Oh? And why not?
6: Because, my dear idiot, Georges Revelle is Flamand.
3: What are you saying?
6: The man who calls himself Revelle is really Flamand, the head of the whole French Detective Bureau. He made me promise not to tell anybody.
3: Oh, then that's why you've been looking so guilty for 2 days.
6: Yes, I tried to tip you off today, but the police were with us all the time.
3: So he is a fake spiritual medium. Mr. Stevens was right about that. And I still say I'm right about the other thing. Whoever he is, Revelle killed Mr. Stevens.
6: But how and why?
3: Oh, I don't know. This alleged detective. Did he tell you why he was masquerading as a medium in Monte Carlo?
6: No.
5: All I know is that we're in one sweet mess. We've left town without permission. They'll probably stop the train and send us back in a patrol wagon.
4: Oh, no, no, no, my friend. That won't be at all necessary.
3: Ravel!
4: Yes, mademoiselle. Ravel or Flamand. Well, since you know me as Ravel, call me that.
3: You knew that I was on this train?
4: Oh, naturally.
5: Look here, old man. I kept quiet about you because you swore it was a matter of life and death. But will you answer a couple of questions now?
4: Oh, with pleasure.
5: Why did you pose as a medium?
4: Because the Monacan government employed me to trap a murderer. So I had to work, how do you say, undercover.
5: All right. Why was Toby Stevens killed?
4: Stevens was killed because he was a blackmailer.
3: A blackmailer?
4: Yes, mademoiselle. Does that surprise you?
3: Yes. Oh, yes, of course. Very much.
4: I tried to warn Stevens, but the fool wouldn't listen. And then, well, I wasn't quick enough. Stevens was murdered, of course, by one of us four in a seance room.
5: Well, that's impossible.
4: Hmm? Impossible? Oh, no. The trick was baffling because of its simplicity.
3: I'm sure you killed him.
4: One moment, mademoiselle. Let me show you what I mean by trick baffling because it is so simple. Take, for example, the pencil outline drawn on a paper around the medium's shoes. Did Stevens tell you how I did that?
3: No. On this train 2 nights ago, he started to tell us, but...
5: Then he just stopped in the middle of it and laughed.
4: You see, the medium leaves his chair. Well, he makes tambourines rattle and ghost forms appear. Yet the pencil outline is not disturbed. Now, how does he manage it?
5: Well, how does he manage it?
4: Well, quite easily. He returns to his chair. He turns over the 2 pieces of paper. He takes another pencil and draws an outline of his shoes on the reverse side of the paper. You look at it.
5: And imagine it's the same outline we drew.
4: Precisely. So easily are people misled. And it was the same way with a murder.
5: But there couldn't have been any trick about the murder. None of us left the circle. We were all clasping hands when we heard that scream. Don't you agree?
4: Hmm? Oh, yes, I agree.
3: I can't stand this any longer. When we heard Mr. Stevens utter that horrible scream...
4: What makes you think it was Stevens who uttered that scream?
3: I beg your pardon.
4: What makes you think it was Stevens who screamed?
3: Well, wasn't it?
4: Oh, you assumed it, yes. We all assumed it. But up to that time, Stevens wasn't even hurt.
3: Wasn't hurt?
4: You see, the source of sound cannot be located in the dark. It was the murderer who uttered that appalling cry. In a few seconds of darkness, before the lights went on, the killer simply leaned across and drove that dagger into Stevens' chest.
5: Can you prove that?
4: Yes. If Stevens had been hit at the time of the scream, blood would have blotted out the spot of luminous paint. Yet, Marjorie Gray saw the pain shining after the scream.
5: That's true, Marjorie. I heard you say so.
3: You put the luminous paint there, Ravel. You were the only person who touched him.
4: Oh, no. There was one other person who touched him.
5: Who was it?
4: Another person, in full sight of you, said Stevens had spilled broth on his coat and swabbed at his chest with a handkerchief.
3: You mean...
4: I mean, of course, the real murderer. Your Aunt Hester.
9: Yes, Marjorie. Your Aunt Hester.
3: Aunt Hester!
9: Keep back, all of you.
4: Oh, so you managed to find the revolver.
9: Marjorie, I poisoned your Uncle Paul. I poisoned my husband. And Alex Stevens knew it.
4: You can't get away, madame. Keep away from that door.
9: I never believed in spiritualism. I let myself be influenced by a medium because Alex Stevens would try to stop it. He was getting money out of me. He wanted no other influence.
4: Don't open that door, madame.
9: But I am opening.
3: Oh, Aunt Hester, don't!
9: I told you I wasn't a fool as I looked. I had the knife in my handbag.
3: Stop her, kid! Stop her!

And so closes The Moment of Darkness, starring Peter Lorre, Wendy Berry, with George Zucco. Tonight's tale of suspense.

This is your narrator, the man in black, who conveys to you Columbia's invitation to spend this half hour in suspense with us again next Tuesday, when Agnes Moorhead and Ray Collins will star in a study in terror entitled The Diary of Sophronia Winter. The producer of these broadcasts is William Spear, who with Ted Bliss, the director, Wilbur Hatch, and Lucian Morrowick, conductor and composer, and John Dixon Carr, the author, collaborated on tonight's Suspense.

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1: There is an easily recognizable distinction between a bookkeeper and a bookmaker. They usually are to be found one within and the other without the law. But when a bookkeeper starts taking from a bookmaker, such a nice distinction is apt to become confused amid photo finishes, scratch sheets, and the morning wire, with results ranging from welshing to grand larceny, from mayhem to murder, results which we hope will keep you in suspense. 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
2: Memo on medals. Information about our military awards and decorations. The highly rated Air Medal is a bronze compass rose suspended by a pointer and charged with a swooping American eagle clutching lightning bolts in its talons. The ribbon consists of a wide blue band flanked by narrow golden orange bands with the blue repeated along the edges. This dramatically designed decoration is given for meritorious achievement while participating in an aerial flight under circumstances which do not justify awarding the higher-ranked Distinguished Flying Cross. The Air Medal was authorized for heroic action after September 8, 1939. It has proved to be a major source of pride to those airmen who have earned it, and a stimulus to others for greater devotion to duty. Extra service and extra accomplishment merit special attention and recognition. The Air Medal pays tribute to those who distinguish themselves and do honor to their country and their branch of service while participating in aerial flight.
3: And now, Win, Place, or Die, starring Frank Lovejoy, a tale well calculated to keep you in suspense.
4: A salary will only go so far, and a bookkeeper's salary like mine not quite that far. But I thought I saw an out, and I played it. It seemed like a sure thing. You see, there were only three of us in the main office of the Randolph Theater chain. The boss, me, and Jeannie, the gal I was going to marry.
5: Joe?
4: Yeah, honey?
5: You're going to take me to dinner tonight?
4: Well, I don't feel much like going out. Why don't you grab some frozen stuff, and I'll come by your place.
5: Broke again?
4: Ah, oh, Jeannie, don't start that. You know I got a lot of old bills.
5: You promised to give me some money each week to save for the house and the furniture.
4: Well, I will next week. I'll start next week.
5: Joe, what's wrong?
4: Nothing.
5: Yes, there is. Something's wrong. Something you're not telling me.
4: Oh, drop it, Jeannie. Will you just drop it? Randolph Theaters.
6: Hopper?
4: Yeah?
6: Sid Kurtz.
4: Yeah.
6: You're late, Joe.
4: Yes, I know. I'm going out to lunch now. I'll see you in a few minutes.
6: That's nice, Joe. I'll be waiting at the corner.
5: Who is that?
4: That's the guy I'm working on a deal with. I'll tell you all about it someday.
5: You'll wait too long, Joe.
4: Randolph Theaters.
7: Joe, this is Rita. I didn't get a letter from you this morning.
4: Oh, I know. Rita, look, I can't give you anything this week.
7: Joe, I have the rent to pay and Jimmy needs clothes.
4: Yeah, I know, but I'm in a jam.
7: You'd at least want to support your son.
4: Oh, get off my back, will you?
7: Maybe if that girl you're running around with down at the office found out you have an ex-wife and a kid to support, she wouldn't think so much of you. Maybe I ought to tell her.
4: You do that, and you'll never get another dime. Once one of them gets on your back, they all climb on. But there was one I couldn't stop. Sid Kurtz. I opened the bag with the cash receipts from the Tivoli Theater, changed the figures, and took what I needed. It was mounting up. Every day it was mounting up, and I needed a break to pay it back.
8: Well, late, chum.
4: Well, I had to make a phone call.
8: I mean 3 days late. I pay off on Fridays. I like to collect on Fridays. This is Monday. Now, where's the dough?
4: It's right here. $54, right?
8: That's right, chum. But this week, remember, win or lose, Friday.
4: I can find another bookie, Sid.
8: Sure, but we all work for Charlie McManus. He'll get it anyhow, Joe, and he'll get it on Friday. Remember that.
4: There's nothing you can do when the ponies start running against you. 100 was easy to cover, but it got to be 200, 500, nearly 1,000.
5: Is that the box office total for last week?
4: Yeah.
5: Mr. Randolph wants to see it.
4: Why does he want to see it?
5: He checks it every once in a while, doesn't he? Is something wrong, Joe?
4: Do I act as though there's anything wrong?
9: Oh, hello, Hopper.
4: Here's the tape, Mr. Randolph.
9: The grosses seem a bit low.
4: Television. The weather, maybe.
9: Yeah. Well, it's the long haul that counts. Our profit for the year. We'll know that after the audit.
4: Audit?
9: Yes. Well, that's right. You weren't with us last year. We make our annual audit at the end of this month, Harper. That'll be in 8 days.
4: Charlie, this is Joe Harper.
6: Yeah, Harper.
4: A bet for Sid Kurtz's book.
6: All right, shoot.
4: What's the line on Sturdy Duke and the Sixth?
6: Beaver money, he should walk in.
4: Well, I want a 1,000 on the nose.
6: Did you say a grand, Harper?
4: Yeah, on the nose.
6: Hey, just a minute. Kurtz wants you to meet him for lunch.
4: Oh, I can't. I got work to do.
6: I won't take the bet unless you talk to Sid before the race.
4: Well, okay. Tell him to meet me at the cafeteria.
8: About this bet, Joe.
4: Well, what's wrong with it?
8: Nothing. Except I'd like to have the dough before the race. That's McManus's orders.
4: But I haven't got it.
8: That's what I mean, Chum. You can't afford that kind of dough.
4: Oh, you've got to take the
8: bet. I don't got to do anything unless McManus tells me.
4: Well, look, Sid. I'm going to tell you something. I'm not supposed to, but... Well, it isn't my bet.
8: What do you mean?
4: I'm placing it for Mr. Randolph.
8: Randolph? Your boy?
4: Yeah, I...
8: You wouldn't kid me, would you, Harper?
4: No, Sid. You know me.
8: Yeah, I know you. All right, tell your boss he's got a bet. And the payoff day is Friday.
4: Sure, Sid, thanks.
8: I'm glad it ain't your bet. I've seen guys get themselves in a bind. They bet $2 and lose, then it's a $5, $10, $100. And it gets to be a grand. That's where the trouble starts, Hopper. Loser starts small, and sometimes he winds up betting his life.
0: In a moment, we continue with the second act of Suspense.
10: Another visit with Joe and Daphne Forsythe.
5: Oh, Joe, what are you doing?
11: Oh, hi, Daphne. Just eating a midnight snack.
5: What is that mess?
11: That mess? Is a liverwurst, salami, lettuce, and peanut butter delight.
5: Nightmare is more like it. What woke you up?
11: My stomach was growling. What woke you up?
5: You. And I was dreaming such a pleasant dream.
11: Oh? What?
5: I dreamed all of our savings bonds had matured and we were cashing them in.
11: That's kind of a dream I can appreciate.
5: We were planning a trip around the world, and you bought me a fur coat, and I bought you that fishing tackle you want. Oh, it was gorgeous.
11: Well, it doesn't have to be just a dream. Some of our savings bonds are ready to mature now.
5: Joe, maybe we shouldn't cash them in. They can go on earning interest, you know, and it adds up fast.
11: I know. That's why we started buying savings bonds, remember? With a bond a month on the payroll savings plan, our money is saved automatically.
5: Stop waving that sandwich under my nose. You're making me hungry.
11: Well, fix yourself a sandwich, ma'am. I got all the makings right over here.
5: All right. Move over, you bond-buying midnight maverick. I'm gonna fix myself a humdinger.
0: And now, starring Frank Lovejoy, Act Two of Win, Place, or Die.
4: The trouble with horses is they can't read. At least they don't read the racing form. Sturdy Duke finished fourth. Next day, Time Step finished out of the money. Thursday, Atomic Dust ran out. By Friday, I was into Sid Kurtz's book for $4,600. I waited all day for his call, but it never came. I thought I had one more day. But when I got home, I found I was wrong.
8: You keep late hours, Joe.
4: Kurtz?
8: Yeah, Kurtz. The guy who gets sore when people break dates with him.
4: I tried to call you.
8: You did? Funny, I never got the message. McManus must be getting absent-minded.
4: Well, I tried all day. I tell you, the line was busy.
8: That's a pity, Joe.
4: They must have been booking a lot of action today to tie up your lines like that.
8: Well, the play was light today, Joe. Very light. We had a bad week. Book got hit hard. I'm glad you got 4,600 for me, Joe. You have got 4,600, haven't you?
4: No, I haven't got it.
8: Oh, it's too bad. I can't tell you how sorry I am, Joe. I sort of choke up. I can't find a word.
4: Ah, Sid, now listen to me. I'll have the dough for you tomorrow. Tomorrow, sure. It isn't my fault. They weren't my bets. You know that.
8: Well, you told me.
4: Randolph was away all day. I even waited for him late, but he didn't even call me. He'll be in tomorrow, though. I'll get the dough for you. I'll get it.
8: All right, Joe. Get a good night's sleep, kid. I'll wait till tomorrow.
4: Ah, oh, thank you, Sid. You're a friend.
8: Sure, every day. Except Friday.
4: Yeah. Good night, Sid.
8: Good night, Joe. Joe.
4: Yeah?
8: There's something I think you ought to know.
4: What's that?
8: I hate a Welsher. Used to be an elevator operator in your office building. He tried to beat me out of a $20 bet. I didn't like to do it, but I gave him a bruising of it.
4: That's a big idea.
8: Just telling you the story, Joe. I hit this other guy a lot harder for a lousy $20. He was in the hospital for quite a while. See you tomorrow, Joe.
12: Morning, Jeannie.
5: Morning.
12: Morning, Hopper.
13: Morning, sir.
12: Oh, a day like this, I'd rather play golf than work. Tell me I'm dispensable, Jeannie.
5: You're not. Not today. Couple of distributors coming in, and Mr. Charlie McManus called you.
4: Who?
12: McManus? I don't know anybody named McManus. Who's he with?
5: I don't know. But he said you owed him $4,600.
12: Well, I guess I should know him then, shouldn't I? Do we have a creditor named McManus on the books, Hopper?
4: No, we don't, Mr. Randolph.
5: He wasn't very pleasant about it. He wants you to meet him tonight with the money.
12: What did he say? Where?
5: In the bar at the Tip Top Club. He said there'd be trouble if you went there by 9 o'clock. I don't like it, Mr. Randolph.
12: Neither do I. Jeannie, you better call Mrs. Randolph and tell her I won't be home for dinner.
4: You're going to meet this McManus?
12: Whatever he wants. I certainly should find out about it.
4: Well, maybe he made a mistake. He might have you mixed up with some other Randolph. Let me go talk to him.
12: Thanks, Hopper. But when a man says I owe him money, I prefer to talk to him myself.
0: In a moment, we continue with the third act of Suspense.
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14: Joe, stop reading that paper and talk to me.
11: I'm listening. Go ahead.
14: Well, I was talking to Mrs. Snyder today. You know, she's the one whose boy had 31% less cavities.
11: Uh-huh.
14: Well, she thinks that we should buy bigger savings bonds.
11: Uh-huh.
14: She says that when people can afford it, it makes more sense. Oh, she says there are a lot of different denominations. They start at $25, but then there are $50, $100, $200, and even $500 bonds.
11: Is that so?
14: And then with the ones we've already bought through the payroll savings plan, we'd have quite a nest egg.
11: Uh-huh.
14: Are you listening to me?
11: Uh-huh.
14: Did you know that the total accumulated compounded semi-annual interest of the Series E savings bond will amount to 93 1/3% of the original purchasing price?
11: Uh-huh.
14: I thought so. Joe, what did I say?
11: You said that United States savings bonds are a safe, easy way of investing.
14: I did.
11: That they help guard our country's freedom.
14: And?
11: They're the best investment in America's future.
14: I said something else, too.
11: Oh, yeah. You said that the

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1: It was a good thing Saturday was a half day because I had a lot of things to set up. I ducked out on Jeannie when we left at noon. All I needed from her was that she'd remember the phone call from McManus, and I knew she would. But I needed more from my ex-wife, Rita. I needed an alibi.
2: Joe.
1: Yes, honey.
2: What are you doing here, Joe?
1: May I come in?
2: Oh, sure.
1: Rita, I got to thinking about you and Jimmy. I brought him a couple of things. Where is he?
2: At a movie. He goes every Saturday afternoon with the other kids.
1: Well, I'm sorry I missed him, but it's nice to be alone with you for a while. 3 years is a long time, Rita.
2: Joe, what are you trying to say?
1: That I miss you. I'm sorry about what happened to us.
2: I couldn't do anything else, Joe. Not after the way you treated me. And you looked out.
1: Well, I've been sorry ever since.
2: You've got another girl.
1: Well, it's no good, honey. Nobody's any good but you. Take me back, Rita.
2: Oh, Joe.
1: Honey.
2: Joe, I don't know what to say. What'll I tell my family and Jimmy?
1: We'll tell them together tomorrow. I'll rent a car. We'll go for a Sunday drive, the three of us, okay?
2: Oh, yes.
1: That's my girl. Rita, there's something I'd like you to do for me.
2: What, Joe?
1: Well, I'm in a little jam. I've got to straighten it out tonight. Anybody should ask you, will you say I spent the evening here? Will you? Say from about 8 until midnight.
2: Is that why you came, Joe? Because you're in trouble?
1: No, I'm not in any real trouble. I just have to settle something before we can start out together again. Will you do it for me, honey?
2: I'll do it, Joe. I don't know why, but I'll do it.
1: It was a setup, a sure thing. It couldn't miss. I went home and got the gun, a war souvenir I picked up for a few bucks. No registration to be traced. And at 8:30, I was in an alley beside the Tip Top Club when Mr. Randolph pulled up in a taxi and paid off the driver.
3: All right, keep the change.
1: Mr. Randolph!
3: Who is it?
1: Oh, it's me, Joe Harper.
3: Harper? What are you doing here?
1: I came down to help you out.
3: Help me with what? What do you have to do with...
1: Well, you come back here in the alley. I'll explain it to you. It's fine up, Mr. Randolph.
3: Oh, Harper, what is it? Harper, come on!
1: I walked away from it before the crowd gathered. I bought a ticket and went in to see a movie. When I got out, the midnight edition of the Sunday papers were off the press. It was all there on the front page. Bookmaker arrested for murder of theater owner. Charles McManus charged with shooting. I went home. I had company again. I knew I would, but this was company I didn't have to worry about.
4: You knew about McManus's phone call to Mr. Randolph?
1: Well, I didn't take the call, Lieutenant. I heard Jeannie. That's Miss Thorpe. Tell Mr. Randolph about it.
4: Randolph say he knew this McManus?
1: No, he denied it.
4: You get along with your boss?
1: Well, sure.
4: Well, your story checks out with Miss Thorpe's. Oh, by the way, she tells me that you two are engaged.
1: Yes, that's right.
4: Saturday night is a big date night. How come you two weren't together?
1: Oh, well, Lieutenant, I've been married before. I've got an ex-wife and a kid. I was visiting them.
4: Ah, I see. Well, I think you'd better come in with me.
1: What for?
4: Well, you're sort of a witness. Your testimony won't help this McManus any, and he has some bad boys on his payroll.
1: Oh, you mean you want to take me into protective custody?
4: Yes, that's right. Just for a couple of days. We've got Miss Thorpe, too.
1: Well, I don't think I'd better.
4: Well, you don't have to come in, of course, but it would be safer.
1: Well, thank you just the same, Lieutenant, but I'm all right. I'm not afraid. I wanted protective custody bad, but I couldn't take it. I'd remembered something just in time. The auditor. They'd be in Monday. Randolph.

0: death wouldn't stop that, and the books had to balance. I went down to the office and started to work. I worked the rest of the night and all day Sunday, changing figures, erasing slowly and carefully. Then I took some petty cash slips Randolph had signed and changed the amounts. By Sunday night, I had it right on the nose. I put the books away, got my coat, and the phone. The office phone ringing on Sunday night. I didn't want to answer it, but I had to. Hello?
1: Oh, Joe.
0: Lita, what's the matter? Why are you calling me at the office?
1: Joe, I've been trying to get you at home all day.
0: Well, how did you know I was here?
1: The detective said you might be. He said he was going to look for you there.
0: What detective?
1: He answered the phone at your place. He asked me who I was, and I told him. Then he asked me where you were last night.
0: Well, you told him I was with you?
1: No.
0: Why, Rita, why?
1: Because I was mad at you. You promised to come today and take me and Jimmy for a ride, and you didn't show up. I didn't know, Joe. I didn't know about the murder.
0: And that cop Corrigan, he's on his way up here?
1: Oh, his name wasn't Corrigan. He said it was Kurtz. Sid Kurtz.
0: I dropped the phone and ran into the hall, and then I heard it. The whine of the night elevator stopping, the door sliding open.
2: Hello, chum.
0: Sid, you've got to listen to me.
2: No time to listen, chum. The payoff day has been changed. It ain't Friday anymore. It's now.
0: There was a fire axe on the wall. I tore it loose and threw it at him. It hit him and knocked him down. I turned and raced for the stairway, but he was on his feet and after me. I took the stairs four at a time, but he was right behind me. Only one more flight to the lobby, but I'd never make it now. An iron gate stretched across the stairs, and by the dim night bulb, I read the sign. This exit closed after 6 p.m.
2: Tough luck, John. Looks like you lost another photo finish.
0: Sid, I'll get the money for you. I'll get it.
2: Oh, it ain't money anymore, chum. You bet your life, Joe. And you lost the
0: bet.
2: You lost the bet, Joe. You lost the bet.
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2: And now, Autolite presents The Frightened City, starring Mr. Frank Lovejoy, hoping once again to keep you in suspense.

0: train pulled out of Easton at 1:20 in the afternoon. It had pulled in 3 minutes earlier. It was a simple thing I had to do then. Watch it cross the bridge over the Wabash, watch it grow smaller, and when it was out of sight, I was finally home. And home was pick up the barracks bag and walk up the small hill from the depot. Down into Main Street on an autumn afternoon. Turn left on Sycamore, down 3 blocks, for the houses are painted white and has rockers on the porches and wide elm trees in November color, and the far-off sound of a dog barking and the smell of smoldering leaves. And 595 Sycamore Street. Up the path and up the steps. Jane! Janie! Janie! Sis!
1: Nick! Oh, Nicky, Nicky, Nicky.
0: How's the baby, sis?
1: Oh, fine. He was teething, but he's all right now.
0: I haven't seen him yet.
1: Oh, he's beautiful.
0: How's Johnny? How's Johnny, sis?
1: What?
0: Johnny, how is he? Your husband, my brother-in-law, Johnny, how... What's the matter with you?
1: Didn't you get my letter?
0: I was aboard ship the last 2 weeks, so...
1: Johnny is dead. Johnny went walking one night, and he's dead. One night, Johnny said he was going to walk
0: Janie.
1: Down to Main Street. He told me he wanted to stop in the police station. He had something to tell the
0: Janie.
1: Chief of
0: Janie.
1: Police. He went out, and he was walking along, walking along. Walking along.
0: Babe. Baby.
1: A car drove by, and... someone shot a gun at Johnny. Johnny's dead.
0: Who? Who shot Johnny, sis? Janie, I'm talking to you. Who shot Johnny? Janie.
1: Come with me, Nick. There's your nephew. He's sleeping, and he's my son. He's pink, and he's fat, and he says, Mama. He can say Dada, too, but it's a word he won't need. He's a good baby. And I love him as much as a mother can love a child. Now, I want to show you something else. I've had it here in my apron, and I've been wondering what to do about it. I found it under my door about a week ago, the day after Johnny was shot. I'll read it to you. Don't talk to strangers. What happened to Daddy can happen to Sonny.
0: Give it to me.
1: My little boy is going to grow up. He's going to play with other boys and laugh and cry when he scrapes his knee on the sidewalk and go to school.
0: Give me the note,
1: and
0: Janie.
1: Live a life. No. No note, Nicky. These pieces get burned, get forgotten. It gets forgotten like everything else that's happened.
0: Who did it, Janie?
1: You're back from a war. Let's everything be peaceful now. Look at my son, Nick. The way he wakes up. So peaceful.
0: Then the infinite gentleness as she lifted the child, held him close and kissed him. And the room was stillness and anguish and the bitter fear and the emptiness. And this was homecoming. Outside, it was November, the long, quiet avenue. And the glimpse of the coat-sweated woman in her backyard, gathering in her wash, feeling in it the starch of cold autumn wind. Walked to a cross street, then 3 blocks east. Police headquarters. Give a murdered man's name and yours, ask for the chief of police, and in less than an hour be shown into him.
2: Hello, Mr. Crawford. Have a seat.
0: You know why I'm here?
2: Yeah, I do.
0: I just came from my sister. She's scared. She gets threatening notes and burns them up. Why?
2: I don't know.
0: Who killed her husband?
2: I don't know.
0: Now look, you, this happened to my sister and now it's happening to me. A week ago, a man walked down the street. He was on his way to see you and he got murdered.
2: Easy, kid, easy. I've got some things to tell you.
0: Tell me.
2: 4 people saw it happen to your brother-in-law. That night, one of them, a woman, was brutally beaten, tossed into a vacant lot. A kid playing in the trash found her there. 2 days later, another witness got a bomb thrown through his nice new house. and almost killed his wife. That's two. The other two won't talk either, like your own sister won't talk. I'm tired, Mr. Crawford. I got a lot of things to clear away.
0: I want their names and addresses.
2: They'll talk to you, huh?
0: They'll talk to me. I want those names.
2: All right. Tell the sergeant in the next office I said you can have them. Mr. Crawford.
0: What?
2: Things have changed in this town. It's different. Hang around. You'll see.

0: Hello.
1: Evening.
0: Mr. Osborne?
1: Mr. Osborne, something I can do for you?
0: They told me down at your place of business you'd be home. It's about Jimmy Stewart. Mind if I sit down?
1: Not at all. Johnny Stewart, a friend of yours?
0: He was married to my sister.
1: Your sis? Oh, then you must be Nick. Heard a lot about you from Johnny, how you were soldiering. Welcome home, Nick.
0: Johnny worked for you, didn't he?
1: Good accountant. Nice guy, Johnny. One of the best.
0: You were with him the night he was killed.
1: That's right. I was with him.
0: Well, you want to tell me about it?
1: Johnny was walking by my store just as I was closing up. I told him to wait a minute. I'd walk with him. We walked. We talked. Got to a corner. I told Johnny to wait for me while I went into the drugstore to buy some cigarettes. Just as I came out, a car turned the corner. Shot him down, drove away. That's how it was.
0: What kind of car?
1: I wouldn't know.
0: What, sedan, convertible, old, new?
1: A week ago they put me through this. I didn't know then, I don't know now.
0: Well, he worked for you. He was your friend. You knew all about him and me and his wife.
1: Nick,
0: and his...
1: I like it here on my port swing. It reminds me I'm alive. Don't spoil it for me, Nick.
0: Mrs. Mason, you were sitting right here at your window and you saw it happen. You saw Johnny killed.
2: I didn't see it.
0: Well, what kind of a car? Just tell me that.
2: Nothing.
0: Well, the men who beat you up, did you identify them?
2: There were weeds, dirty old tin cans.
0: Please.
2: And they threw me down and kicked me in my throat. Go away. What are you doing in my house?
3: You listen to me, Nick. I can remember when Johnny Stewart was a kid, and he stole penny candy from me, right here in this same drugstore.
0: Yeah, and he grew up to be shot down right on this corner, right outside this store. What happened that night, Mr. Nolan?
3: Nick, I built up a nice business here. 20 years.
0: What did you see?
3: Nicky, it was me had to scrub his blood off the sidewalk.
0: What did you see?
3: Nothing. Nothing, that's what I saw, Nick. Nothing.
0: Hi.
4: Hello there.
0: Raking leaves, you can work up a sweat, even in November.
4: Yeah, big tree, a lot of leaves, Indian summer evening. You sweat.
0: Yeah, I know. You're Tom Ruxton, aren't you?
4: That's right.
0: I'm Nick Crawford.
4: Glad to know you.
0: Johnny Stewart was my brother-in-law.
4: Oh, really?
0: You got a nice house, Tom.
4: Thanks.
0: I understand your wife was almost killed when they tossed a bomb into it.
4: That's right. Hazel was out back. Lucky.
0: That bomb was tossed into your house because you were a witness to a murder, wasn't it?
4: House looks okay now. Got nice neighbors. Helped me. We fixed it up ourselves.
0: Who killed Johnny? You're scared to death, aren't you?
4: I've got a pretty good house here, mister. A tract house, GI loan. Once I had a nice uniform, just like you. Now what I've got's a wonderful wife, and anybody asks me, I'll say Hazel's a wonderful wife and I love her.
0: Like I said, scared.
4: Right now, mostly of you, and whatever you're carrying around with you, I don't want to rub off on me or Hazel. So I'll tell you something. Leave me alone.
0: When I went outside, it was evening in Easton. The air was chill and the dew was turning to light frost on the lawns. I walked for a while and I noticed a thing. The people on the streets, their stares, their looks over the shoulder at me, the whispers and the turning aside to let me pass. The word had gotten around that Johnny Stewart's brother-in-law was back in town and he was asking questions. I was being pointed out and walked away from. I'd come home, and I'd come home to a frightened city.

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0: And now, Autolite brings back to our Hollywood soundstage Mr. Frank Lovejoy in Elliot Lewis's production of The Frightened City, a dramatic report well calculated to keep you in suspense.

0: The next morning in Easton, clear, bright. Look out the window of an upstairs room where you've slept in an almost forgotten bed. And the glint of sunlight is autumn leaves wet with melting frost. And three houses down, the man in the bathrobe darting out of his front door to where the morning paper had been tossed into an evergreen bush. Watch him stalk it, retrieve it, scurry back. Trace a design on a pane of steamed window. And it's almost the way you remembered it. Almost.
1: Nicky, you up?
0: Yeah, come on in.
2: Hi.
0: Hi.
2: You sleep good?
0: Yeah. I heard the kid bawling a little while ago. Woke me up.
2: Oh, he was hungry. He's all right now. Nicky.
0: What?
2: Got home real late last night. I waited up a long time, then I got tired and went to sleep. My brother's first night home in 3 years. You'd think you could have managed to get home early enough for us to talk.
0: Well, what do we talk about, Jane?
2: You. What's happened to you in 3 years?
0: But Johnny. Dead Johnny. Murdered Johnny. Your husband, the man you had the kid with. We don't talk about that, huh, sister?
2: Shut up.
0: Janie.
2: I told you, shut up!
0: You're going to yell me into keeping quiet, Janie?
2: I told you. I don't want my baby killed. Johnny was enough.
0: You hate me for wanting to know why Johnny's dead? You hate me for that, Janie?
2: My baby gets hurt. I'll hate you to your grave.
0: You've got lots of new things in the house, Jane. You know, new furniture, new carpets. Looks nice. Looks expensive.
2: Are you coming down for breakfast?
0: How much did Johnny make working as an accountant for Osborne? 50? 60 a week? How much?
2: Nick. Leave me alone.
0: New sofa, big green leather chair, new carpet. That costs a lot of money. How did you get them, Jane? Installment plan? Somebody give you a birthday present? How'd you do it, Jane? You got a home hobby? You take telephone subscriptions for latest magazine? How did Johnny do it? Is that it? How? He steal, he rob, he kill?
2: Nicky.
0: Tell me.
2: Ask Osborne.
0: Osborne? Ask him what?
2: How we suddenly became rich. How Johnny left a bank account with $30,000 in it.
0: What are you talking about?
2: You said you walked the town last night. Didn't you see what's happened to it?
0: See what?
2: People walking into back rooms. Shops with no customers open late. Men paying newsboys with bills and not taking change. Or newspapers. People walking into back rooms. Card rooms. Dice tables. Numbers.
0: And Johnny was part of it?
2: Johnny worked for us, poor.
0: And Johnny got sick of it and was on his way to tell the cop.
2: Oh, Nicky.
0: Oh, Janie, what's the matter?
2: If you tell anybody what I said, I'll swear you're lying. My baby, Nick, my son. I just died. That's what you did to me. It just died.

0: Hi, Nick. What are you... Hey, what's a big idea busting up my office?
1: I'll tell you the idea, Osborne. I reached across that desk to grab you by the throat. And I was going to try to break you in half, but a thing stopped me. You want to know what stopped me, Osborne?
0: What's the matter with you, Nick?
1: I want you to look at me, and I want you to say to yourself, here's a man who's angry. And you say to yourself, here's a man who might reach across the desk and kill me. He hasn't made up his mind yet. On your feet, Osborne. On your feet! Why did you kill Johnny?
0: You're crazy.
1: Talk to me, talk. Tell me, why did you kill Johnny?
0: I was walking with him, son. Walking with him. How could
1: you set him up as a pigeon? It's real simple. Walk with him, then go into a drugstore and wait until he's killed. Now you know how. Now tell me why.
0: I'm talking to your sister, son?
1: Osborne, you send your boys down to see my sister. They might live through what happened to him, but I doubt it.
0: Tough boy. Soldier boy.
1: Here's what's else, Osborne. This town suddenly stinks. Dice rooms, card rooms, numbers, and everything that goes with it. My brother-in-law gets a shiny garbage disposal, a new grand piano, real fine rugs, and a large bank account on how much a week? 75 accountants make about that, don't they?
0: We could start you at about 300.
1: Be polite, Mr. Osborne, to a guy who's talking.
0: 500.
1: Polite, Mr. Osborne, that's the word for just now. I could kill you, Osborne. Think about it with me. Here we are in this room, you, the man who's got the whole town of Easton so scared that nobody has a friend anymore. It takes a powerful man to frighten almost 20,000 people, but you did it.
0: Anything happens to me, Nicky boy, you'd get one block from here. Let's think about that, too.
1: That's what I'm coming to. Then there's me in this room, and you're afraid of me, and that makes me pretty big, too. But I'm not going to kill you, because this is my town. And it used to be a pretty good town.
0: The uniform and the flag and the fist, that's all you need?
1: And there's law and there's people who need to know what's happening here. I'm going to tell you what I'm going to do.
0: Get proof, Nicky? How?
1: About 8 o'clock tonight, I'm going to take a walk. And I'm going to take the same walk that Johnny did. And I'm going into that drugstore and I'm going to make a phone call. A long distance call to St. Louis to a newspaper guy I know. And then it's going to be in the papers about a frightened city. And the reporters will come here and they'll find out, Osborne. Are you getting real scared, baby?
0: You mean it about taking that walk tonight, Nick?
1: I mean it.
0: Maybe we'll bump into each other.
1: We will.

0: And on the way home, stop at Lane's Sporting Goods store. Buy a gun, buy cartridges. And Mr. Lane is all business. No good evenings. No how have you been, Nicky. Just ring it up on the cash register, not look at you, and walk quickly away from you when it was done. And the walk home. Small town held in November twilight. Inside the house, try the new piano. The room where the baby is. Play with him. And Jane comes in and takes him away from you and tells you there's supper in the kitchen if you want it. And eat alone, paper propped against water pitcher. Alone. From now on, everything alone. Because the police wouldn't let you be a pigeon. Glance at the kitchen clock. And it's time.
1: You going out, Nick?
0: Yeah.
1: Where?
0: Just for a walk.
1: Will you be late?
0: Maybe. Don't wait up for me.

0: something for you, Nick?
1: Some change. I want to use your phone.
0: Sure, Nick. Here, Nick.
1: Thanks.

0: Long distance.
1: Oh, long distance. What's the station-to-station charge to St. Louis?
0: Just a moment, please. That will be $1.20, including the tax. What number do you wish, please? What number are you calling in St. Louis, please?
1: Pick a number.
0: I'm sorry, sir, but you must...
1: Don't be sorry. Get anybody you want to talk to in St. Louis. Have a talk on me.
0: I will return your money, sir.
1: No, don't do that. There's somebody I want to call in St. Louis, but I can't think of who it is.
0: I will give you information.
1: No, just talk to me.
0: I'm sorry, sir, but I can't do that.
1: Operator, I've got to talk into this phone for just a little while longer, just to let somebody think I'm not kidding in case somebody's watching.
0: I don't understand, sir. Would you like information?
1: About what?
0: Do you wish to talk to St. Louis, sir?
1: Do you think I should?
0: I'm afraid I'm going to have to return your money.
1: No, don't do that. I've got a number. Get me Benton 64373 in St. Louis.
0: One moment, please.

Nick. 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

0: Osborne didn't die. He lived quite a long time, 5 months. Hospital, trial, confession, sentence. And in 5 months, it was spring in Easton. It was a good spring. And you know how people are. They react to the weather.
1: Hi, Nick. Tree's starting to bud already. You notice?
0: They get friendly and they smile a lot, like winter was a long time, a dark time, and it was over.
2: Come on over to the house when you have a chance, Nick. You do that, you hear?
0: Grass grows in the springtime, but babies grow all the time.
3: Did you see him? Did you see him? Nick, he walked. My son walked.
0: Sure I saw him, sis.
3: He's growing up.
0: That happens, sis.
3: And you know what? He's lucky. He's got a good town to grow up in.

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1: This is Harlow Wilcox, and here once again is our star, Frank Lovejoy. This was your first appearance of our new season, Frank, and we want you to know we enjoyed every minute.
2: Thank you, Harlow, and thanks to Autolite for making it possible. You had some wonderful shows this season, and next week's promises to be one of the best. Ladies and gentlemen, if I may, I recommend that you be sure to listen to Death and Miss Turner, starring Miss Agnes Moorehead.
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0: 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The story is called Death and Miss Turner, and it will star the first lady of suspense, Miss Agnes Moorehead. That's next week on Suspense. Suspense is produced and directed by Elliot Lewis, with music composed by Lucian Morawick and conducted by Lud Gluskin. The Frightened City was written for Suspense by Morton Fine and David Friedkin. Featured in tonight's cast were Joan Banks, Lou Merrill, Herb Butterfield, Paula Winslow, Hi Averback, and Charles Calvert.
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15: Madam? 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
15: Madam, you're standing... Thank you. And a happy new year to you, too. Good evening, ladies and gentlemen. From New York's famous Times Square, where in less than six short hours, thousands of people will celebrate the moment we're all waiting for. Goodbye to 1961 and welcome to 1962.
16: I beg your pardon. How does one get to Pennsylvania State?
15: Right that way, sir.
16: Oh, thank you, sir.
15: Even now, things are getting a bit crowded here as more and more people arrive, anxious to be as close to the center of the crush as possible. But I wouldn't miss it for the world. No, not for the world, my folks. Well, from my vantage point here on Broadway, just north of 44th Street, I can see the excitement in both directions. Excuse me, sir. Yes?
16: I say, how does one get to Pennsylvania State?
15: That way, sir. The famous lights of old Broadway are blazing, and I'm reminded of Chesterton's comment about what a wonderland Broadway must be to the man who can't read. Instead of cigarettes and beer and tissue paper, to such a man, the lights might spell out hope and faith, or advertise charity, goodwill, peace. Now, let's talk about one of the...
17: melancholy babe.
15: Good evening, sir. Happy New Year to you. And now here's a cab driver who... the cable.
17: Wait a minute. Are you nervous, Mac? Will you relax? Big party. Happy New Year and all that jazzeroni. Hey, what's that wire?
15: It's a radio cable, sir. We're on the air.
17: We're on the air. You mean people are listening to what you're saying?
15: Of course. 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
17: Hooray. Hey, give me that microphone, Charlie. I got a great joke. Oh, boy. You know, fellas told it at this party I was at. It's a little dirty, but this is
15: No. I mean, that's very kind of you, but I'd like to talk to this gentleman here. What's your name, sir?
18: Joe Walston.
15: And you're a cab driver.
17: Well, he's sitting behind the wheel of a taxi, crab. What else?
15: How do you feel, Mr. Walton, working New Year's Eve?
18: Oh, just another night, only worse. But no complaint.
15: Do you always work New Year's Eve?
18: Oh, I didn't used to. Do now. I mean, you got a party to go to. Someone wants you around. That's different. Look, I'm working. An old guy like me. That's got to be good, right?
15: I agree, sir.
17: Look, there's this girl, you see, and she's got a cockeyed parrot.
15: Yes. That's very good. Very good, sir.
17: Boy, you got a choke fast.
15: Here's your cab, sir, right here.
17: Do I want a cab?
15: Well, you know how hard they are to get the New Year's Eve.
17: Oh, yeah, I'll take it.
15: That's it. Step right up.
17: Sure. Hey, thanks a lot, man.
15: Thanks for talking to me, Mr. Walton.
18: Thanks for the fare.
15: And there, ladies and gentlemen, a picture in miniature of what's going on all over this great city. The whole country. Some people celebrating, some working, but all mindful of the moment coming closer. Off with the old year and on with the new. The ending that is really a beginning.
19: I believe that is all, Miss Fowler.
20: Yes, sir.
19: Sorry to have kept you late, particularly tonight. But these reports had to be completed. I mean, if we haven't reports, where are we?
20: Oh, I agree, sir.
19: You're a young lady of great discernment.
20: Thank you.
19: Now, everything all set for the retirement ceremony?
20: Yes, sir.
19: I detect a distinct change of tone, Miss Fowler. Is there something wrong? Plans not well laid? Organization disorganized?
20: Oh, no, sir. Everything's working smoothly.
19: Well, then, why aren't you happy? I'm happy.
20: Well, it's just... Well, since you ask, it's the old man.
19: What about the old man?
20: Well, I just hate to see him pushed out, losing his job.
19: I see. You're new here, so I will explain. Miss Fowler, it has become a cliché, which I nevertheless use when appropriate, that business is business.
20: I've heard you. I mean, yes, sir.
19: There is no room for sentiment here, no matter how well-meaning. Your feelings do your heart good, but our organization ill. Retirement is the way of the world. Age must give way to youth. When a man's job is done, he must step aside.
20: I know that, but it seems a shame.
19: Not to the man coming up.
20: So the poor old fellow is just to be shoved out.
19: We have a nice party planned. He knew when he took the job that it wasn't going to be forever. I mean, it's not as if it were civil service.
20: I agree with everything you say, sir, but it's still a shame.
19: And we're giving him a lovely present, a stunning gold watch. My assistant is giving him the good news at this very moment.
0: you go back and tell your boss I don't want a gold watch. You're not fooling me a bit. There are hello presents and goodbye presents. He's never said hello in his life.
21: Oh, I couldn't talk like that to the director.
0: Besides, I don't need a watch. Got a timepiece. And I didn't need him to get it.
21: Whatever you say. If you don't want the watch, well, we'll just have your farewell party without it.
0: Maybe there won't be any farewell party either.
21: What? You can't mean that.
0: You just never can tell. No, sir. As a matter of fact, you can tell him for me that as far as...
21: Then, sir, he looked at me in the strangest way.
19: How strange?
21: Like this.
19: That's strange, all right. He's senile.
21: At the very least, sir. He said he wasn't sure if he'd come to his farewell retirement party. In fact...
19: Well, go on.
21: It's just that you'll get angry when I tell you.
19: Go on.
21: He said he might not retire at all.
19: What?
21: You got angry.
19: Not retire? Well, that's impossible. Retirement is mandatory. There's no choice.
21: That's what I told him.
19: What did he say?
21: He laughed.
19: Hmm.
21: When you get that old, I think it's called a cackle.
19: Yes, yes. The important thing here is to handle this quietly and efficiently. We wouldn't want this sort of thing to come to the attention of the chairman of the board, would we?
21: Oh, no, sir. We might be out of our director's job.
19: I will deal with the impertinence lurking in that sentence as soon as this matter is straightened out. Now, you will tell him that the rules are clear and that no exceptions can be made. We are sympathetic but firm. His retirement is here today, and it follows from this that tomorrow he won't be.
21: Hey, Johnson, you see the old man?
22: No, not in here.
21: Hey, Pickett, old man been around here?
22: Haven't seen him.
21: Well, tell him I'm looking for him.
19: Can't find him. It is the way you carry on my orders, a simple matter
21: but
19: like...
21: But, sir, we've looked everywhere.
19: Since you haven't found him, that is an obvious untruth.
21: Well, this is what comes of setting the retirement age so late. You are right, sir. He's senile.
19: I don't care what he is. You get him in here.
23: Mister, I've driven you clockwise around Manhattan, now counterclockwise. It's your money, but... Hey, mister.
24: Oh. Oh, yeah, well, there's this girl, see, and she's got a cockeyed parrot.
23: You told me, mister, 6 times. Very funny.
24: Oh.
23: Hey, look at that old guy over there.
24: This town's full of nuts.
23: No. He's no nut. It's New Year's Eve. Probably got lost on the way to a masquerade party. It's gonna freeze in this weather. How about picking him up, huh?
24: Mm-hmm. Oh, sure, Mac, why not? Anyway, there's this girl, see? And she's...
23: Mister!
24: Cockeyed parrot.
0: Yes?
23: You going to a party?
0: Well, I was invited to one.
23: Yeah, it figures. That get up there. Hop in, I'll give you a lift. Mm. There's a guy back there, but he's sleeping things off.
0: Excuse me, sir, but you're not a young man.
23: Not for a long time.
0: In fact, now that I look more closely... Not what even might be called middle age.
23: Well, I guess you could say that.
0: You're an old man, too, just like me.
23: Now, wait. Okay, maybe not middle age, but...
0: And here you are working. No one's trying to push you out of a job.
23: Look, mister, you want to get in? I haven't got a year.
0: You have now.
23: Huh? Oh, I get it. Very good, yeah. Well, yeah, it's a real rig you got on, mister. That's how I got your crack about me having a year. You go to a masquerade party, you go all the way, huh? A complete bit, long white hair, the beard, the white shimmy, whatever you call it, the hourglass, and that thing.
0: A scythe.
23: Yeah, that's it, yeah. You wearing slippers in this kind of weather, huh?
0: Sandals.
23: Oh, yeah, sandals, yeah, sure. You know, take it from me, you're a cinch for first prize.
0: They want to give me a gold watch.
18: Nice prize. How come you already know you're going to win it?
0: It's for my retirement.
18: Masquerade retirement party?
0: Yeah, no. Just retirement.
18: Yeah, I see. Where can I drop you, huh?
0: Your hair is just as white as mine.
18: Look, my hair is just as white as your wig, right?
0: No one is trying to make you retire.
18: I'd like to see someone try.
0: Well, you are very fortunate.
18: They're giving you the squeeze-out play at work, eh?
0: Yes, yes.
18: How long you been on the job?
0: 365 days.
18: Well, I thought you'd been there like, 30 years. It's about the time they haul out the gold watches and wave bye-bye.
0: I don't need a watch. This hourglass works perfectly.
18: Where can I drop you?
0: I've been reading lately about geriatrics.
18: Oh, sure, yeah, me too.
0: Well, man's age should have nothing to do with his holding a job as long as he can do it. That's been proven.
18: I agree with you 100%, so don't quit. And another thing... Hey!
19: I said just him, not those other two clowns.
21: Sorry, sir, I thought speed was the important thing.
24: It was his fault, officer. I gave a clear hand signal. Hey, what did we hit anyhow?
19: Are you satisfied with the trouble you've caused us?
0: No.
19: Get out of there.
0: I've had a very interesting talk with my friend here.
24: Wait for me, pal. At least you I know. What's with all this? We crack up and we're Deadsville or something?
19: Please, you are not Deadsville.
24: Nutsville?
19: I refuse to pursue this conversation. Remain quiet, and as soon as this matter is straightened out, you will be returned.
24: Oh, look, mister, my meter is running.
19: Sit down, all of you. 1961. You sit there.
24: 1961?
19: Miss Barlow?
20: Yes, sir.
19: 1962 here?
20: Right on schedule.
19: At least something is going right. Bring 1962 in.
24: 1962, Nutsville.
19: There will be no muttering. This lamentable matter can be cleared up quickly, smoothly, and efficiently.
24: Hey, you lost a long time between drinks, huh? Boy, we sure drove a long way to get here.
21: Sit right here, quietly, please.
24: Oh, sir. Oh, games. Oh, that's great. Where are the girls? Well, one is better than nothing, but what kind of a party with babies?
1: Like none we were ever at, buddy.
19: Attention, please.
21: Attention, please.
19: I believe I conveyed that thought.
21: Sorry, sir.
19: 1961. To put it as briefly as possible, I'm appalled at your conduct. We all are. From time out of mind, we have always run things here in orderly fashion.
0: Well, maybe it's time someone changed that.
19: 1 year giving way to the next.
0: No sense to it, as far as I can see. Now, if I couldn't do the job well...
19: The job is no longer yours to do. Now, 61. I may call you 61.
24: That's well.
19: Yours has been a good average record. Our file show that you did things on time. You started spring on March 20th at 3:32 p.m. Summer, as agreed, at 10:30 a.m. June 21st, and so on, so on, so on. Now, suddenly... I find that you refuse to step aside at midnight tonight so that your rightful successor can take your place.
0: Why should I quit for him?
19: It's the way you got the job.
0: That 1960 was falling down on his face. I'm as good as ever I was. That baby looks sort of stupid to me anyway. He didn't do anything but sleep. Now, you see, I've been reading about geriatrics.
19: I know. That's what started this whole mess.
0: And I had a nice talk with my friend.
19: I know that, too.
0: Well, here's something you didn't know. You can call off your big fancy party that you got all set up for 12 o'clock tonight because I'm not going to be there.
21: Oh, dear. December 32nd, December 33rd, December 34th.
19: Oh, shut up.
24: Hey, is this just on a level?
1: I haven't been drinking, and I'm hearing the same thing.
19: Will you two be quiet? Well, 1961, now that you've had a chance to think over this matter, I'm sure you see the whole thing in an entirely different light.
0: Hmm. Well, I'll say one thing for you. You're often wrong. I took this job a year ago.
19: And a joyous occasion it was.
0: And I had things all planned. Gonna do a lot of things. Make the world better, people happier, things like that.
19: But you did fine. I had Miss Fowler get some of your clippings together. Give them to him, Miss Fowler.
20: Here you are. Highlights of 1961. Very nice. See for yourself.
0: Well, I saw them. That's just a good part. Oh, I got a mess of clippings not so good. So I figure with my experience, I'll just stay on the job and make a little better name for myself.
19: Well, you just can't. And that's all there is to it.
0: Well, I checked. And you can't get me out of this job unless I walk out.
21: Mr. Director, is that true? The rule...
19: I was not always director. In the beginning, certain niceties of organizational procedure were overlooked in the obvious excitements of exploding particles and expanding gases.
1: The gas is still expanding.
19: Until this unfortunate moment, this oversight has never occasioned any trouble. In fact, 1929 wanted to quit before his term was up.
0: That was his business. My idea is to keep on the job.
19: But think of all the 1962 almanacs.
21: The calendars.
19: The speeches starting... Poised as we are on the threshold of a new year.
0: I don't care about any of that.
1: Look, Mr. Director, I don't mean to butt in, but you're spinning your wheels.
24: You said right, Mike. Mr.

0: Director speaking.
1: Assistant to the director.
0: Yes, sir. Yes, sir. Yes, sir. Yes, sir. Yes, sir.
2: Boy, you sure told him off, huh?
1: Well, and stop smiling.
0: That was the chairman of the board.
2: Oh, Big Daddy.
0: He told me to tell you to be quiet.
1: Me?
0: You. So be quiet.
1: Well,
0: it seems that these gentlemen are not here by accident. The chairman planned that they would encounter 1961.
2: On Fulton Street?
0: He said he might be able to do what you obviously cannot.
3: Well, I know the chairman of the board is a very smart fella. Even with some of the people he's got working for him. But you boys aren't making me change my mind.
2: Wouldn't try to anyway.
4: No, me neither.
3: Well, that's more than I can say for some around here.
2: 1961, you got any idea why the chairman wanted us to talk to you?
3: Nope. Unless he got tired of listening to this blabbermouth here as much as I did.
2: Well, I've been wondering myself.
4: We're such a clean-cut type, you know?
2: Maybe it's because we sort of know more about you than anyone here. I mean, we lived you, you know?
3: Yeah. Yeah, I guess you did.
2: Yeah, and even though this is where you keep time or dole it out or whatever goes on around here, we use it.
4: Sure, you go to the consumer every time if you want the facts.
2: You know, could be that we know things about you and your job that never occurred to you.
3: Now, you two aren't going to try to soft-soap me into the trash pile, too, are you?
2: Look, we were talking about geriatrics, remember?
3: You bet.
2: Well, I guess there's no worse feeling than being useless or unwanted or rejected.
3: You know, too.
2: Oh, a guy doesn't push a cab around town New Year's Eve if someone like, say, a daughter and son-in-law ask him to stay home and join their party.
3: They want to give a party to get rid of me.
4: Well, that party's going on all over the world.
3: Sure, that's the thanks I get. The appreciation. What have they got against me? Was I that bad? Now, you, what kind of a year was I for you, huh?
2: The worst year of my life.
3: Me?
2: Yeah. My wife and I were always going to take this trip, see? When we got a little ahead, you know.
4: Oh, sure, man.
2: Then all of a sudden, just a little cold in the chest. I tell you, old man, I won't be sorry to see you go.
3: Mm-hmm. What about you?
4: Oh, me? Well, I don't know how to say this.
2: Go ahead. It's all right. Whatever you got to say.
4: Well, I can't remember a better year. Got the breaks all the way, a lot of laughs, my health, the whole bitch, you know?
3: Yeah, that's not so bad, is it?
2: Oh, it's fine for him and millions like him. For some other millions like me, even worse off, not so fine. You see, old man, you're not just one year, not just 365 days and nights hooked together. Seems to me you're as many years as there are people, and for each of them, in their own special way, you're a good year or a bad year. Or all the mixtures in between.
3: But my job, my record, these highlights.
2: Not yours, old man, people's. The lowlights, too. All you supply is the time.
3: That's not true.
2: And when you were young, like this little guy here, you brought hope, too. A feeling that the old slate was sort of clean. We were all starting over.
4: Yep, that's right. Kind of get the past behind you all in one lump, and there's a whole new year, you know, to use any way you like.
3: You're not lying to me.
2: For what? I can always use some hope, but I wouldn't make a federal case. People all over the world are looking to say goodbye to you tonight and hello to the kid. I'm with them.
3: You know, what if I say no?
2: You got me.
3: Well, we'll see what happens at midnight.
2: You gonna tell anyone what happened?
4: Ah, now when I'm sober.
2: Oh, I sure glad I left my cab up there till tomorrow. What you gotta do in New York? Get a place to park.
4: Hey, what do you think the old man is gonna do?
2: I don't know. Can't say I blame him.
4: You know, I...

0: Think he's going to pack it in after he thinks it over? Guy talks big, then it comes down to it and he goes along.
1: Yeah, I hope you're right.
0: What are you going to do now?
1: Oh, I don't know.
0: Hey, how about going over to Times Square? Make it just about time for the big blast when they let that light go on the Times building, huh?
1: Okay. We'll get our answer there.
0: Answer?
1: Whether or not the old man quit. Everyone will, for that matter, even if they didn't know about what happened tonight.
0: Oh, yeah?
1: Sure. You'll see. If, when the whistles blow and the bells ring and everyone hollers, Happy New Year, we get that good feeling of hope. Something beginning, better days coming. Everyone all over the world will know. The old man quit.
2: Suspense. You have been listening to The Old Man, starring Leon Janney in the title role, Reynold Osborne as the director. Written especially for Suspense by Bob Corcoran. In a moment, a word about next week's story of Suspense. Going places tonight, lots of people are, and not everyone will reach his destination safely. Unscheduled stops for many this night of nights will be emergency wards, hospital beds, and the morgue. It needn't be so. Be extra careful, extra courteous, and moderate in tonight's celebration. Suspense is produced and directed by Bruno Zerato, Jr. Musical supervision by Ethel Huber. Featured in tonight's story were Lawson Zerbe as Joe Walston, Ivor Francis as the assistant to the director, Larry Haynes as the tippler, Ralph Camargo as the announcer, Rita Lloyd as Miss Powler, and Guy Repp as Johnson. Next week, we will return with Breakthrough, written by William N. Robeson. Another tale well calculated to keep you in suspense. 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
3: 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So now, starring Mr. John Daner, here is our suspense play, A Friend to Alexander.

0: I've taken to dreaming about Aaron Burr every night.
1: What for?
0: How do I know what for? What for, the woman says.
1: You do look tired, Harry.
0: Well, a session like I had last night is worse than no sleep at all. I should look tired.
1: Aaron Burr. He's a funny person to be dreaming about nowadays. I mean, with all the talk about the A-bombs and the H-bombs and the election and everything, I wish you'd go see Dr. Fox.
0: Oh, nonsense.
1: Well, maybe you need some different vitamins. Or maybe some of those new pills. Those, Starax, Aritrix. What do they call them again?
0: Reserpine, chlorpromazine, one of the tranquilizers?
1: No, it's another name.
0: Oh, Ataraxix.
1: Oh, that's it.
0: Ataraxix, tranquilizers, all the same thing.
1: Well, maybe you need some of those. They're supposed to do wonders for people.
0: All I need is to stop seeing Aaron Burr every time I close my eyes.
1: I don't see why you see him in your dreams. Where do you see him?
0: Oh, places, maybe Washington Square, Bowling Green, or on Broadway.
1: Right here in town? How odd.
0: Well, he lived in New York, you know. I'll be talking to a woman in a Victoria, or a woman holding a white lace parasol.
1: Oh?
0: And suddenly there's Burr, bowing, smiling, and smelling like a carnation.
1: Harry, will you get me a cigarette, please?
0: Sure. He'll be telling us stories about France and getting off his insults. And... here you are, Bess. Hey, when did you start smoking before breakfast?
1: Just hold the light where I can reach it, please.
0: All right.
1: Who is the woman in the Victoria, Harry?
0: What?
1: That you dream about.
0: Oh, how do I know people in dreams? They're nobody at all or everybody.
1: You see Aaron Burr, plainly enough. I mean, he isn't nobody or everybody.
0: All right, but I don't know who the woman is. Maybe it's Madame Jumel or Mittens Willett or a girl I knew in high school. It's not important.
1: Who is Mittens Willett?
0: Well, she was a famous actress 75 years ago or so. She's buried in an old cemetery on 2nd Avenue.
1: Oh. Oh, goodness, you're so well-read. It's very sad about Mittens Willett, isn't it?
0: Why? Why is it?
1: Well, I mean, she probably died young. Almost all women did in those days. Oh, Harry, please, don't pace back and forth like that.
0: You know what he did? I was standing talking to Alexander Hamilton, and Burr stepped up and slapped him in the face.
1: Alexander Hamilton? My goodness.
0: Yes, and then when I looked at Hamilton, who do you suppose he was?
1: I don't know, dear. Who was he?
0: He was my brother. The one who was killed by that drunk in the cemetery.

0: Just stand aside there, fellow.
1: Why should I?
0: Perhaps you don't recognize a former officer of the Revolutionary Army and a United States senator.
1: I recognize you, all right, Burr. You may have been an officer, but Washington hated you. And as for winning that election for my friend's father-in-law, well, I'll bet there was something crooked about the way the ballots were counted.

0: More bacon, Harry. Another egg.
1: Huh?
0: Did the Giants win last night? It is the Giants you like, isn't it?
1: I wish he'd go back to France and stay there.
0: Who, dear?
1: What do you think?
0: Oh, you mean Aaron Burr. Did you dream about him again? I don't see why you dream about him all the time. Don't you think you ought to take some Luminol?
1: No. Last night he kept shoving Alexander around.
0: Alexander?
1: Hamilton. I certainly know him well enough by this time to call him by his first name. He hides behind my coattails every night, practically.
0: Oh, Harry, dear, you shouldn't dwell on your nightmares or whatever they are.
1: Ooh, that's what they are. There's no mistake about it.
0: We ought to get out in the country over the weekend. Why don't we go to the old Drover's Inn? You like it,
1: you know,
0: there.
1: Hamilton has not only become my brother Walter, but practically every guy I ever really liked. Well, that's just natural, I guess.
0: Well, of course it is, dear. Oh, Harry, I do wish you'd go to Dr. Fox.
1: I'm going to the zoo and feed popcorn to the rhinoceros. That makes things seem all right. For a little while, anyway.

0: No. No, you're not going through with it, Burr.
1: Certainly I'm going through with it. He accepted the challenge.
0: But Mr. Hamilton had no intention of harming you. He just proved that.
1: Your friend brought this on himself, fellow. Hamilton called me, and I use his own words, a dangerous man of whom I could detail a more despicable opinion. Well, let this be a warning that Aaron Burr brooks insult from no man.
0: No! No, don't, Burr! Alexander, look out! He's going to... Oh, no!
2: Harry!
0: Oh,
2: Harry! Dear, no. Wake up! Wake up, dear!
0: Bess, find the light, please.
2: Harry!
0: Bess!
2: Oh, you frightened me so. Yes, there. Oh, dear! What was it?
0: Burr got him. He got Alexander. Oh, Bess, that dirty rotten...
2: Harry, rotten. Let me hold you. It's all right, dear, it's all right. But it was just another nightmare, but it's all
0: Alexander,
2: right
0: he just fired into the air. He fired into the air and smiled at him, just like Walter, and then...
2: There, Harry. Oh,
0: and then Burr, that fiend, he took deliberate aim. I saw him take deliberate aim, and he killed poor Alexander in cold blood.
2: Here, take this, Harry. Then you'll be able to go back to sleep.
0: Yeah. Well, I ran to Alexander, but he was dead. There was just nothing I could do.
2: You better take another, dear. Two won't hurt you.
0: And then Burr swaggered over. He's always a nasty, sneering, foppish man. And he stood over us, and he actually laughed. And I looked down at Alexander. And his face was Walter's face.
2: Oh, Harry. Darling. Look, I'm going to stay here with you for the rest of the night. Everything will be all right. And we'll go and see the doctor tomorrow.
0: Oh.

0: Now, just what seems to be the trouble, Mr. Andrews?
1: Nothing seems to be the trouble.
2: He has nightmares, Dr. Fox.
0: Oh, I see. You look a little underweight, perhaps. Are you eating well, Mr. Andrews? Getting enough exercise?
1: I'm not underweight. I eat the way I always have and get the same exercise.
2: Now, Harry, your appetite certainly isn't good in the morning.
1: Well, naturally not in the morning.
2: You see, Doctor, I think he's worried about something because he always has this same dream.
0: Same dream, eh?
2: It's about his brother, Walter, who was killed in a cemetery by a drunken man. Only it isn't really about him. It's Aaron Burr and Alexander Hamilton.
0: Mm-hmm. Well, very few people are actually killed in cemeteries. Would you mind stepping into the next room, Mr. Andrews? May as well begin with the electrocardiograph and proceed with basal metabolism, cranial...

0: And so, from what we can determine thus far, I think we can say that you're in tip-top shape, Mr. Andrews.
1: I make it a point to keep in shape.
0: I very much doubt that the lab will turn up anything. Meanwhile, we know that the heart of yours is fine, sound as a dollar.
2: Oh, Harry, that's wonderful news.
0: Even sounder, I might say. If my bent was toward economics rather than medicine. The pills I gave you will fix up any temporary difficulty you may experience in falling asleep.
2: Well, it wasn't the falling asleep, Dr. Fox. It was what happened after he got there.
0: Yeah. Mm-hmm. Well, you might call me in a week or so, Mr. Andrews.
1: Yeah, I'll do that. Come on, Bess.
2: Goodbye, Doctor, and thank you so much.
0: Not at all. Nice to see both of you.
1: Well, I hope you're satisfied. There's nothing the matter with me at all.
2: Oh, I'm glad your heart's so fine. He said it was fine, you know.
1: Sure, it's fine. Everything's fine.
2: And I was thinking, dear, now that Alexander Hamilton is dead, you won't see anything more of Aaron Burr.

0: And the man says, I quit because I couldn't stand the cooking odor.
1: Oh, Mr. Andrews, how priceless.
0: Yeah, I thought it was rather funny myself.
2: I fail to see the humor. I thought it rather coarse.
0: Oh, it's you, Burr.
2: Why don't you leave, my good man?
0: I'll leave after I've had a talk with you, maybe, not before.
2: I see. Lovely ladies, will you excuse me for a moment?
1: Certainly, Mr. Burr. Come, ladies.
2: Now, my good man.
0: And don't you, my good man, me, you murderer.
2: I presume you refer to the affair of honor in which I engaged Hamilton.
0: You know darn well I do.
2: Let me say merely that had I been called a murderer by one more nearly my equal, I should deal with him as I dealt with Hamilton. Just who are you anyway, ubiquitous clod?
0: I am Henry Andrews. Harry to my friends. I'm an architect.
2: An architect. And you presume to converse with a soldier, a barrister, the second highest elective officer of the Republic, and a gentleman.
0: Well, you may be all those things except the last one, but you disobeyed your superiors in the army. As far as I'm concerned, your kind of lawyers are on an ethical level with jockeys. You're vice president all right enough, but you tried to double-cross Jefferson so you'd get the top job. And don't go calling yourself a gentleman, because you deliberately shot Alexander after he had fired his bullet into the air.
2: But I fired mine with my eyes closed.
0: You what?
2: Certainly. Or as my French friends say, certainement.
0: Oh, and incidentally, don't you and your French friends try any funny business with that Mexican conquest and settlement deal either. You're liable to end up in court on a charge of treason.
2: We were discussing my marksmanship. Let me inform you that I have upon occasion hit the ace of spades at 30 paces, blindfolded.
0: I'll bet.
2: If you were not so far beneath me, I would send my seconds to call upon you. Henceforth, be on your good behavior, fellow. I shall have one of my lackeys give you a taste of the riding crop.
3: More coffee, Harry? Harry!
0: Bess, don't! Don't do that, Bess.
3: But you were a million miles away.
0: No, I wasn't. I've been sitting right here.
3: Did you have another dream about that man?
0: Oh, I wish I'd never told you about it. Just forget it, will you?
3: I can't forget it with you going on this way. Harry, I think you ought to see a psychiatrist.
0: Oh, they're all quacks, a pack of quacks. Dr. Fox told you I was all right.
3: What does he do now?
0: What does who do now?
3: Aaron Burr.
0: Oh, well, he goes around bragging that he dueled Hamilton with his eyes closed. Furthermore, since you ask me, he jostles me at parties now.
3: Harry, I've simply got to get you away from here. Maybe if you slept someplace else for a few nights.
0: What place else?
3: Well, why don't we go to the country for the weekend? Let's go to Lime Rock Lodge.
0: Well, if we're going to the country, why don't we visit the Crowleys? You like them, don't you?
3: Oh, of course I do.
0: Bob has a pistol. And we could do a little target shooting.
3: Well, what do you want to shoot a pistol for? I should think you'd want to get away from that.
0: Yeah, sure. I just might have figured out how to get away from it.

0: Sister, 50 times as fast as you can. Aha. That's the secret of a martini, boy.
1: Well, nobody makes them like you, Bob.
0: Ah, thank you. Ah, Bess.
2: Oh, thanks.
0: Alice.
3: Thank you, darling.
0: There you are, Harry.
1: Thank you, Bob.
0: Aha. Well, here's a go.
1: Down the hatch.
2: Cheers, please.
0: Well, how you been, boy?
1: Oh, never better, Bob. Never better. Gee, it's good to be here.
4: Oh, a nice, peaceful weekend is just what Harry needs.
2: We were so pleased when you called. We've simply been vegetating. The servants are getting fed up with taking care of just the two of us.
4: Oh, do you still have Madison and Clothita?
2: Oh, of course.
4: They are so priceless.
0: Yes, indeed. Been busy, Harry?
1: No, not too. Did a big provincial house out in Southampton. We got a 26-story office building on the boards.
0: Wow, and he says he hasn't been too busy.
4: Oh, you ought to see the building. I mean, it's going to be all bronze and acrobatic glass.
0: Huh?
1: Excuse me while I kiss my wife. She means with actinic glass and copper, dear, but I wouldn't know what to do without her.
2: Oh, you kids, you don't change a bit.
0: You're married 14 years and still on honeymoon.
4: It's 15, isn't it, dear?
1: Yep.
0: Well, how about refills? Can't let the eyes dilute the vermouth.
2: Oh, as soon as I check Clothita on dinner, dear. Oh, want to come out to the kitchen and say hello to her, Bess?
4: I'd love to. Don't you boys go drinking our dividends.
0: Oh, lots more where that came from. Oh, here you are, boy.
1: These are the greatest.
0: Thank you.
1: How's it with you, Bob?
0: Oh, couldn't be better. At least now that you're here. Kind of a lonesome grind finishing the book.
1: Yeah, I'll bet. You got it all buttoned up?
0: Well, just about. Excuse me for bringing it up, Harry, but you feeling better about Walter now?
1: Oh, yeah. It was just one of those things. No use brooding about it, I guess. The guy who killed him is put away.
0: Sure. Oh, I know how tough it was, but now you've got the right slant on it. Well, sir, what can we offer you in the way of a pleasant weekend?
1: Just what you always give us, some relaxation. The first thing I want is a good night's sleep.
0: Oh, well, this is the place to get it. Come on, drink up there, sir.
1: Sure. Hey, you still fool around with your target pistols?
0: Yeah, every once in a while. I got me a pip of a set, new ones, the latest.
1: Let's try them out tomorrow. See if you can teach me to hit a barn door or something.

0: Yaha! That's pretty good, Harry. Come on over, take a look.
1: Better, huh?
0: Oh.
1: You think I'm getting the hang of it now?
0: Sure you are. All six shots in the tree and two of them on the target, yeah.
2: Hey, they are at that.
0: Well, not exactly bullseyes, but look, this one's just a shade above the outside ring.
2: Yeah, that's a lot better.
0: Sure.
2: Bob, would you say that bullseye's about the height of a fairly short man's heart?
0: Well, just about.
2: Okay,
0: depends
2: I want to try
0: something.
2: One, two, three.
0: Well, what are you
2: four,
0: up to, boy?
2: Five.
0: Well, what's
2: six,
0: the idea?
2: Seven, eight.
0: What are you going to do?
2: Nine, ten.
0: Hey! Hey!
1: Any of them hit the target?
0: Hit the target? Man, if I hadn't flattened two of them, it'd hit me. What do you think you're doing?
2: Well, isn't that the way they used to pace off in the old days when they fought duels?
0: Well, I guess so, but whew, you gave me a scare.
2: Oh, well, I'm sorry. I didn't realize you were standing
0: oh,
2: so close.
0: Oh, that's okay. Well, come to think of it, Harry, I don't think they paced off with the gun held straight up in the air like you did. I think they kept their arm hanging, you know, straight down.
2: Oh?
0: Yeah.
2: One, two,
0: Harry,
2: three,
0: no,
2: four,
0: don't try it again,
2: five,
0: for the love of...
2: Six,
0: hey, Harry, no...
2: Nine,
0: don't.
2: Ten.
1: Any of them on target?
0: How can I tell if they're on the target when... Hey, look, Harry, never close your eyes. Never, never, never fire with your eyes closed.
2: Well, I just thought I'd try it that way.
0: Good Lord, man. Come on, give me that gun, will you?
2: Sure. Here, I guess I need more practice.
0: Not with me standing around. Well, come on, let's get back to the house and shake up a drink. Boy, I've got the jumps.
2: I sure do. I need a lot more practice.

0: As I so aptly put it to General Arnold at Quebec, the defensive strategy may save men, but an offensive force wins the battle.
1: That's why I hate you, Burr. Human lives mean nothing to you.
0: Ah, observe now who says he hates me. Henry Andrews. One Henry Andrews, an architect.
1: Look, don't you ever push me again.
0: One Henry Andrews, an architect. A menial laborer.
1: Now, you just wait a minute. You have to go to college to be an architect, you know.
0: I fail to recall the subject on the curriculum at the College of New Jersey, where I matriculated.
1: Well, maybe they didn't teach it there, but look what College of New Jersey turned out to be. Princeton. And you're bragging.
0: May I remind you of your previous conversation? The one in which I discussed my unerring marksmanship?
1: May I remind you that you killed my friend Alexander?
0: A friend to Alexander. Use care, my man. The phrase might well make an epitaph.
1: Well, challenge me. Go ahead. I dare you. I dare you.
2: Harry!
1: I dare
2: Harry,
1: you, Burr. I
2: wake
1: dare
2: up.
1: You
2: to... Please, wake up, dear. Harry!
1: Bess, don't shake me like that.
2: Darling, you were practically shouting. And it's only 4 o'clock. You wake Bob and Alice.
1: One Henry Andrews, an architect. That's what he calls me now.
2: Oh, I hoped you weren't going to dream about him anymore. I thought if I brought you up here, you
1: It's
2: might...
1: him or me, Bess. I can't stand this forever.
2: Oh, neither can I, Harry.
1: Oh, Bess, dear, it's all right. I'm sorry. Look, Lalo, honey, you go back to sleep and forget the whole thing. It'll be daylight soon. I'm going to sneak out very quietly and get some air.

0: Bob?
1: Yes, yes, Alice, I'm awake. I heard them.
0: Not again.
1: I'm afraid so. He's out there peppering away at that doggone tarp.
0: We better get up, Bob. Go out and get him, and I'll put on some coffee.
1: Yeah, he'll need some. Where's that other darn slipper? Oh, I got it.
0: Does he walk in his sleep or what?
1: Well, Bess says he never walks in his sleep.
0: Do you think he'll be petrified again? Madison, too, I suppose.
1: Tell him what you told him yesterday, that he couldn't sleep and he just went out to shoot a little.
0: I'm so glad to see them. But I'll be so glad when they go this afternoon.
1: Me too. Well, come on, dear. You know, he said a funny thing when I went out to get him yesterday.
0: I could stand a funny thing.
1: I'll get him one of these nights, he said.
0: I don't suppose poor Bess can sleep through this.
1: Let's see how she could. Better knock at her door and see if she's ready for some coffee, too.
0: Bob, what's wrong with Harry, anyway?
1: Search me. I guess it's like Clothea said. He just seems to have the shoots.

0: I'm sorry the weekend turned out like it did, dear.
1: No, it's all right. I thought it might work, too. And in a way, maybe it did work.
0: Well, it does seem good to be home. I mean, our own apartment and our own things, our own schedule.
1: Yeah, this is better. Another nightcap, Bess?
0: No, dear, but you go right ahead.
1: Yeah, I'll have one more splash and then turn in. Oh, golly, I'm tired.
0: Harry, why don't you sleep in my room tonight?
1: Well, you'd keep shaking me all night to keep me awake.
0: No, I wouldn't, dear. Only if you...
1: You're afraid to let me meet him.
0: Oh, I am afraid, Harry. Terribly afraid.
1: Well, why do you always think everybody else is better than I am? I can outshoot him the best day he ever lived.
0: That isn't what I meant about being afraid.
1: Furthermore, I have a modern pistol. He has to use an old-fashioned single-shot muzzle loader.
0: Is that quite fair, Harry?
1: What do I care if it's fair or not?
0: Oh, please don't be mad with me, Harry. Harry, I'm so unhappy.
1: I'm sorry, dear. Now, don't you worry about me, Bess. I'll be all right. I'll be fine. We'd better go up, dear. Now, please don't. Don't cry anymore.
0: Well, I'm trying to stop.
1: Sure. Sure. Now, good night kiss, darling. Everything's going to be fine. I'm ready to take care of everything now.
0: No matter what happens, I love you, Harry. I've loved you more every day we've had together. Kiss me again, dearest. Kiss me just once more.

0: Very well, Andrews. My code as a gentleman will permit no further insolence. If you insist upon ending it thus...
1: I do insist.
0: I assume your blindfold is secure.
1: I assume yours is.
0: And we have agreed upon 10 paces. Well, are you ready, fellow?
1: You bet I am. 1, 2, 3...

0: You're his regular physician, are you, Dr. Fox?
1: That's right. I examined him only 4 or 5 days ago.
0: So the lady said. That's why we called you in. As long as he's been under treatment within 30 days, you just sign the death certificate and our office doesn't have to bother with an autopsy.
1: I understand. Usual procedure.
0: I know it's tough on you, Mrs. Andrews, the shock and all, but it's the way I hope it happens to me when the time comes.
2: Oh.
0: Peaceful, quiet, quick, in my own bed. Heart just quits.
1: You know, it's extraordinary. His heart was sound as a dollar when I examined him. Now it's just stopped, as if he'd been shot.
0: They'll go that way sometimes.
2: Dr. Fox.
1: Hmm?
2: Look. Harry's right hand.
1: Mm-hmm. Clenched a bit, Mrs. Andrews. Nothing unusual.
2: But the three bottom fingers and the thumb. Like they were gripping a handle.
1: Mm-hmm. Rather, yes. Mm-hmm.
2: And see the index finger. How it's curved. As if he were just about to press the trigger on a pistol.
0: Oh, rigor mortis, Mrs. Andrews. The hands will take an odd position sometimes in rigor mortis.
2: Harry never even fired a shot. Aaron Burr killed him the way he killed Alexander Hamilton.
0: Mrs. Andrews, take it easy.
2: Aaron Burr shot him through the heart. I knew he would. I knew he would.
0: Doctor, what in the name
1: of... Oh, poor Andrews. I should have done something at the time. This could even have been contributory.
0: I'm not too sure I follow you.
1: You see, she came in with her husband the other day. She spoke and she acted most peculiarly. I should have done something.
0: But what is this Aaron Burr, Alexander Hamilton business?
1: Huh? Obsessive hallucination of hers. Mrs. Andrews very evidently suffers from one of the schizoid psychoses. Oh, yeah. I'm afraid she'll have to be committed.

Suspense, in which Mr. John Daner starred in tonight's presentation of A Friend to Alexander. Be sure to join us again when we bring you another presentation of radio's outstanding theater of thrills. That's next time on...

0: Suspense is produced and directed in Hollywood by Anthony Ellis. You have heard A Friend to Alexander, written by James Thurber and adapted for Suspense by Fran von Hartisfeld. The music was composed and conducted by Fred Steiner. Featured in the cast were Paula Winslow, Ben Wright, Victor Rodman, Miriam Wolfe, Charlotte Lawrence, Joseph Kearns, and Larry Thor.
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14: And now, a tale well calculated to keep you in suspense. You know the feeling? You've run half a block for a bus and the door slams shut in your face. Sure, you know the feeling. Anger, frustration, indignation. All out of proportion to the importance of what's happened. So you're a couple of minutes late for dinner or a business appointment. Nothing irreparable. Now try this one. You're chasing something 2,000 miles away. You're not sure where it started or when it stops. And if the door slams in your face, somebody's gonna die. Somebody you love very much. I don't want you to know that feeling. I don't ever want to know it again.
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14: Pam, listen, can I talk you into staying the extra week?
16: Oh, I don't think it's a good idea, Les. This way I'll have time to get the house ready. You know, aired out and cleaned up a little.
14: You could have your mother open up the house for us, couldn't you?
16: Well, I'd have to send her the key, and then... Well, what about Penny? She'll be ready to come home from camp this weekend. You know, we've been here in Puerto Rico over 2 months now.
14: Yes, you're right. It's just that it's been, well, so much fun having you along on one of these trips. I just hate to see it end. It's been more like a vacation than business.
16: But vacation's over.
14: Yeah.
16: Now, come on and help me finish packing.
14: Help you finish? Are you kidding? You've already used up all the luggage.
16: But I have to make room for all the souvenirs.
14: Oh.
16: I never saw a trunk you couldn't stuff a little fuller. Now, come on. I need your muscles. Help me close it.
14: All right. Well, hey, look who's back.
16: Well, hi there, kitty cat. Oh, I wish I could take you back with me. Look at her, Les. Almost thinks she knows I'm leaving.
14: I guess she senses she's losing her number one meal ticket. I've got a suspicion you leave the door ajar just to let her into the room.
16: Well, you'd better promise me to see that she gets her milk while you're still here anyway.
14: Oh, darn, I did it. I told you this trunk was too full. I've spilled that whole box full of junk.
16: Hey, come back here with that, you. Oh, Les, catch it.
14: Oh, me?
16: Bracelet in her mouth.
14: All right, come here.
16: She's
14: come here,
16: eating
14: you.
16: It.
14: Give me that. Come on, will you try? Hey, look, that might look like lunch, but my wife claims it's junk.
16: Don't let her out the door.
14: Don't let her. She's younger than I am. Hey.
16: Oh, never mind. You'll catch her in the hall. So I'm one present short.
14: Well, I tried. What was that thing I did the 10-yard dash for? A bean bracelet, was it?
16: Well, I'm not sure exactly. The local artisans make them out of seeds or beans or nuts or something. Whatever they are, they make up into very pretty jewelry.
14: Well, you bought enough of it. There's still a box full here.
16: Well, you know how it is. Everybody's going to want some. There's a set for Penny and the kids next door and... Oh, darn it, though. Now a set's broken up.
14: We can pick one up on the way to the plane.
16: Mm-mm. No, I've been trying all week to get another set or two. I guess the bean season's over or something.
14: So what? It's not a matter of life or death. Funny how the words you toss off in complete innocence can bounce back and churn up in the pit of your stomach. 24 hours after my wife left for home, That life or death line crashed back into my head and tied my insides into a fluttering knot. Oh, I'm sorry, senorita. I didn't know you were cleaning the room. I'll come back in a few minutes when you're finished.
17: No, no, senor. It is done. I was about to leave. Did the senora have a safe trip?
14: Matter of fact, I just picked up a wire from her at the desk. She said the flight was great.
17: Bueno, I'm glad.
14: Thank you. By the way, I'll be away for most of the day, and, look, if I leave you some money, will you see that the little cat the senora became so fond of gets her milk?
17: Oh.
14: My wife will have a fit if I tell her I forgot.
17: Oh, I am so sorry, senor. I recall now the senora did display a fondness for the little animal. Oh, I'm glad it happened after she left.
14: You're glad what happened?
17: The little cat. She's muerte. Dead.
14: What?
17: I found her in the hallway only this morning.
14: But... how did that happen?
17: Oh, one cannot tell for sure, senor. There were no marks. Perhaps she found something to eat that was poison.
14: All right. What do you think in a case like that? What do you do? I'll tell you. You think the worst. You remember a little gray cat with a bracelet of pretty seeds in her mouth. Then you think of your kid a couple of thousand miles away, all flushed and excited over a present... A present of those same pretty beads. And in the same thought, you remember how she puts things in her mouth, too. Pencil erasers, dolls, little rings, and bracelets. You rationalize a little, then. You tell yourself you're jumping to conclusions. A thousand other things might have killed that cat. But you remember about telephones, too. You don't have to take chances. You call. It takes maybe a couple of minutes for your call to go through, but... It seems like an hour, even though your watch says no. Time's up, call's placed. You wait for somebody to pick up a phone 2,000 miles away.
18: I am sorry. Sorry, senor, but your party does not answer. Would you wish me to try again later?
19: No. Keep it ringing.
18: If you wish, senor.
19: I sat there for a full 5 minutes listening to the ring of a phone I knew wasn't going to be picked up. But you die hard in a case like that. You keep hoping against hope that you're going to hear one of those rings cut off by the click and hello that will take the bulldozer weight off your chest. But 5 minutes are enough. The ringing starts to wear on your nerves like the ancient Chinese water torture. Pam wasn't home. Chances were she'd already left to bring our daughter Penny home from camp. And chances were, too, she'd taken the native jewelry with her. I knew Penny and I knew my wife Pam. If it was new and you could wear it, you didn't waste any time before trying it on. Maybe those seeds had killed a cat, maybe they hadn't. But you don't take chances like that. I tried a few more calls. No good. I had to reach Pam before she reached Penny. I figured the local police might have better ways of doing it than I.
20: So, Senor Mitch, let us be certain there is cause for alarm. And these seeds, you would know them again?
19: Yes, I'm sure I would.
20: In here. They resemble those, perhaps.
19: Yes, yes, exactly like those.
20: Then, senor, you are correct. We must take every means to ensure they do not reach the hands of children. Lopez. Lopez!
21: Si, Lieutenant Garcia.
20: Un momento. Now, quickly, senor Mills, you will please give Sergeant Lopez such information as will be needed by your state
19: police.
20: No,
19: I can't.
20: You can't. You understand what we are attempting to do, senor?
19: Yes, of course I do. You want to alert the police of my state and have them stop my wife's car.
20: Si. Surely you can provide us with a license number, description, probable route.
19: Lieutenant Garcia, my wife doesn't drive.
20: Then how would she reach this camp for children?
19: By bus, I guess. That's how my daughter got there.
20: Bueno, it's more simple. A bus is easily sighted by highway police. What bus would she have taken?
19: Don't you understand? I don't know. I don't have any idea what time she left. I don't even know the name of the camp. Don't you think I would have called the camp if I knew?
20: Senor Mills, how can we help you if you give us nothing to work with?
19: I don't know. How do you find thieves and killers? Do they leave descriptions of their cars and where they're going?
21: The Senor Mills, he makes a good point, Lieutenant Garcia.
20: Perhaps, but it is also a fact that it often requires more time to catch a desperado than is now allowed us, Lopez.
21: Please, Senor Mills, we understand you are upset, but try to think clearly. We ask only for a clue.
20: Si. Were you not in contact with a child for the 2 months you have been here?
19: Yes, of course. Pam's, my wife's mother, visited Penny every other weekend, and she wrote us regularly.
21: Did she ever mention the name of the camp?
19: She might have. I don't remember. My wife made all the arrangements for the camp, then she joined me here.
20: The mother-in-law, did you call her?
19: Yes, right after I tried to get my wife. There wasn't any answer there either. She probably rode up with my wife.
20: Neighbors, would they know?
19: I tried them. All they know is that Penny's been away at camp. They couldn't even tell me the name.
21: Had the Senora Mills given any of this native jewelry to them as yet?
19: That's one of the reasons I called everybody. She hadn't. Why do you people allow poison to be sold on your streets
21: Senor
19: anyway?
21: Senor Mills, be reasonable. We did not know. The seeds come from a variety of native plants. And as soon as we learned of the danger, all such articles were confiscated.
20: Senor, once more I ask you, is there nothing you can tell us, however remote, that may help to locate your wife and child quickly?
19: Nothing. Tell me. Tell me the truth now. Can those seeds kill a child? Answer me. Can they kill a child?
20: Yes, senor. They can.
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0: I was asking for help, but I wasn't given much. Garcia and Lopez kept asking questions. They were trying, so was I, but we weren't getting very far. The same picture kept running through my mind. It was Penny. She was sitting in a bus somewhere. There was a bracelet around her arm, a brand new bracelet, with different pretty little seeds. And there was a string of them around her neck, too. She had that pensive look she gets. The loop of the necklace was lifted up to her mouth, between her teeth. And she was biting it. Listen, we've got to do something. We can't just sit here. We've got to do something.
1: Si, senor. Lopez, perhaps there is something he has forgotten and does not know about.
2: Si, lieutenant.
1: Go with Senor Mills to his hotel room.
2: Si, lieutenant.
1: Search it thoroughly. Perhaps there is something.
0: But there wasn't much in the hotel room. At least we were doing something. There were some of my clothes in the closet, shirts and socks stacked in the bureau drawers. Pam had left me one suitcase, but it was empty. Garcia and Lopez were doing everything they could from their end. The descriptions of Pam and Penny had been wired to the state police. If they were seen, they'd be alerted. But we didn't put much hope in that possibility. Telephone lines were being kept open to my home and the apartment of Pam's mother. As soon as either of them returned, they'd be warned of the danger. But would it be too late? Then, Lopez spied a small pile of pocketbooks and magazines in a night table drawer. Suspense stories. Pam was always reading suspense stories.
3: What is this?
0: Huh? Oh, short stories, magazines.
3: No. Someone has marked a place in this one. Huh? This is a letter.
0: Let me see. Well, Lopez, it's from Pam's mother.
3: Aloud, senor, please.
0: All right. Dear Pam, I just returned from seeing Penny. She's brown as a little berry and having a wonderful time.
3: Uh-huh.
0: The camp is beautiful. Uh-huh. The facilities are wonderful.
3: Oh, she doesn't mention the name. She might keep reading.
0: They are trying to cure Penny of biting her nails.
3: Eh?
0: But you know Penny. And things in her mouth.
3: Here, give it to me. It is true. There is nothing here.
0: What am I going to do? Huh?
3: What? Senor Mills, this helps nothing, please.
0: I'm sorry. You don't know what this is like.
3: Senor, I have niños of my own. Believe me, I understand, but we must work now.
0: How?
3: Look through your wallet. Maybe there is something, a hint.
0: No, I've done that.
3: Then do it again.
0: All right. Your money.
3: Eh?
0: Traveler's checks. Identification, credit cards,
3: papers, junk. Ah, you are too quick, Senor Mills. That picture. It is your little girl, is it not?
0: Pam's mother sent it to us a couple of weeks
3: ago. Then it is important. Ah, can't you see? There is some kind of sign in the background with writing.
0: Huh? Dear Lord, you're right. But it's too hazy and too small to make out anything.
3: Nevertheless, we will have it enlarged. Quickly, we take it to a photographer.
0: It had been only an hour since the realization of danger had stabbed into my mind. We had been racing against an incalculable margin of safety. For all I knew, my wife had only now reached the bus that would take her to Penny's camp. Then again, she might be well on her way, even there, possibly on her way back. Yet I was certain there couldn't be too much time left. I thanked heavens for Lopez. He was coming up with angles I'd never thought of. The photographer looked at the snapshot, and he shook his head.
1: I will try, but I do not know.
3: Why? A dozen times you have done such things for us.
1: See, but always with a negative or much better print. First, I must make a copy of this already poor picture, then enlarge it big. I do not know.
0: It's got to work. We've got to be able to see what that sign says.
1: I will try, senor. I cannot put in what is not there.
0: The photographer worked fast. He made a copy negative, developed it, and printed it still wet. But just waiting for the image to come up in that tray of developers seemed like an eternity.
3: What is wrong?
1: Nothing is wrong. It takes a moment. There. The picture begins to appear. We fix the image quickly now.
3: Well, give us some decent light.
1: Please, a second. The image must be at least partially fixed. Here, I give you light.
0: Oh, Lopez.
3: That is the best you could do.
1: I am sorry.
3: I can make out none of these words.
1: I am sorry. I held no great hope. I am sorry.
0: Lopez. I'm scared. I'm scared to death. What's left?
3: I don't know, senor. I don't know.
0: There must be something. Let me get to a phone. Let me call again.
3: Don't be foolish, Senor Mills. Lieutenant Garcia's had a man on the telephone every second. He would immediately notify us if someone returned.
0: The time. Look at the time. I'm not going to want to hear the news, Lopez. It's been too long.
3: You do not know that. Ah, Senor Mills, quickly. The senora would have paid the fee of this child's camp by means of a check, eh?
0: Huh? Why? Yes, of course she would. You're right. It's in the hotel room. Come on. 5 minutes. That's all it took us to get back to the hotel. But there was plenty of time to wonder. I had asked Pam to leave me our checkbook, sure, but the payment to Penny's camp had been made out more than 2 months before. Was it still the same pad of checks? Had Pam made the stub out completely? She didn't always. And if I found the right stub, what would it say? Payment for Penny's camp. Huh? Another blind alley. I don't think I breathed from the instant the check stubs began flipping through my fingers. And then... Point of Woods! Point of Woods! Point of Woods camp! That's it! Lopez, it's here! The phone. Quick! In short minutes, Lopez had pinned down the necessary information for reaching the camp. In seconds, a line was through.
2: Why they don't answer?
0: Please. Oh, please.
3: I got something.
2: Hello! Hello! Point of Woods camp?
4: Sorry it took so long to answer the phone, but I was outside.
2: Please, this is important. Vitally important. You have a child there named Penelope Mills.
4: What's that name?
2: Mills. M-I-L-L-S. Penelope Mills.
4: Sorry, mister, but there's a pile of kids right outside of you making so much racket I can hardly hear myself think.
2: Senor Mills, perhaps it is my accent. Please, you try.
0: Give it to me. Now listen to me. There's a child named Penelope Mills at your camp.
4: Oh, you sound different now. Hey, just hang on the phone a minute while I close the door here so as I can...
0: No, there's no time. Please, listen, don't leave.
4: No trouble at all, mister. Just a second is all I'll take.
0: What a fool.
4: Now go on, mister. I got a little quiet now.
0: You've got a child there named Penelope Mills. She's to be picked up this morning by her mother.
4: Oh, I'm afraid not, mister. You must have gone off. Easy, a half hour ago.
0: Look, what bus did they catch?
4: None I know of. They went off in a private car. I think so.
0: Well, what kind of a car? What make? What year? Can you describe it?
4: I can't tell one car from another. Anything else I can do for you? Mister, you still on the line there?
0: There it was. And for me, that was it. Watching Lopez trying to get some sense out of the phone after I had dropped it was like a great big anticlimax. He managed to talk with somebody more responsible, but it didn't help. Pam had picked up Penny. She had signed her out. They'd gone. And they hadn't used the bus. A bus might have been picked up on the road and stopped. But how do you get police to stop a car you can't even describe?
2: I tell you, it is not hopeless, Senor Mills. Believe me.
0: Listen, don't you think I want to hang on to hope?

0: We know now that it is only about an hour's drive. Now, when they arrive, there can well be time to rush this child to the hospital.
1: But it's been more than an hour. Why doesn't somebody get there and answer the phone?
0: Many reasons. Perhaps the traffic was heavy. Ah, Lieutenant Garcia, is there any news?
2: Lopez, how long have you two been in here in Senor Mills' hotel room?
0: Oh, about a half hour, perhaps. What is wrong?
2: Such fools they are. Senor Mills, two times your wife has attempted to reach you by telephone while you were away.
0: Did she leave a message?
2: She left a number. I have taken the liberty of having the call placed.
0: Why did no one give us this information?
2: It seems if one does not pick up messages at the desk here, no one worries whether or not they are delivered.
1: Have you got the number she left?
2: Si, senor. It is plain she did not call from either her home or that of her mother. The number is unfamiliar. Perhaps it means something to you, senor.
1: No. No, it's not even our town. Oh, dear God, maybe it happened. Maybe it happened on the way.
2: Senor, perhaps it would be best if I spoke.
1: No. Give me the phone. Hello?
3: There?
1: Penny. Pam. How is Penny?
3: Well, fine. I'm sure she's fine. Why shouldn't she be? She was wonderful when I last saw her a few hours ago.
1: Pam, isn't she with you? Didn't you pick her up from camp?
3: Yes, but I got a ride with the Gellers. You remember those friends?
1: Can't you get to a simple fact? Where's Penny now?
3: Les, will you give me a chance? The Gellers drove me to the camp and then back to their summer place for the weekend.
1: All right, yes.
3: Penny's been out on the lake all morning. Now, for Pete's sake, will you tell me what you think might be wrong with Penny? You've got me ready to scream.
1: Sam, listen to me now. Do what I say.
3: Yes?
1: Get Penny. Right away. Take her to the nearest hospital. And be sure to take those native seed things with you for them to analyze.
3: Les, those seeds are packed in the trunk.
1: What did you say?
3: Well, if for some reason it's those seeds you are worried about, they're locked in the trunk. You forgot to give me the key. I haven't been able to get her clothes out.
1: Oh, thank God.
3: How does that make it all right?
1: Oh.
3: Les, answer me. What's the matter with you?
1: Everything's all right, Pam. Everything's all right now.
3: You know you just almost scared me to death.
1: I know, dear, I know. But believe me, it could have been worse.
4: Suspense. You've been listening to Seeds of Disaster, starring Bernard Grant and written especially for Suspense by David Hill. In a moment, a word about next week's story of Suspense. What does a certain comedian think started him on the road to success? How does a front-page Washington newsmaker regard his early days in the political arena? What do some of the nation's best-known personalities feel about those who shaped their careers? On the CBS Radio Network weekday feature, Personal Story, you hear the answers in the words of the people themselves. Personal Story, hear it each Monday through Friday at this address. Suspense is produced and directed by Bruno Zerato Jr., music supervision by Ethel Huber. Heard in tonight's story were Connie Lemke as Pam, Ralph Camargo as Lopez, Bob Dryden as Garcia, Deli Sonnenberg as the maid, Guy Rapp as the photographer, and Barbara Kassar as the operator. Listen again next week when we return with Witness to Murder, written by Francis Rickett. Another tale well calculated to keep you in suspense. 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

0: Suspense. Tonight, Roma Wines of Fresno, California present Alan Baxter as star of a suspense play produced, edited, and directed for Schenley by William Speer. Alan Baxter in Money Talks, a remarkable tale of suspense.
1: I had my credentials and letters of recommendation in my hand and was wearing the dark blue with a conservative pinstripe and the Van Heusen collar with a nip tie and was showing it all off to Mr. Perley. Mr. Perley was one of a mere 8 vice presidents of the Bankers Industrial Trust Company. He had a big, shiny desk with nothing on it and the kind of a mind that went right along with it. He was my meat.
2: Well, Mr. Goff, of course the bank does occasionally have openings for the right kind of man.
1: Well, I don't like to blow my own horn, Mr. Perley, but...
2: Have you had any previous experience in banking, Mr. Goff?
1: No, sir, I haven't, but there's this.
2: Ah, yes, yes. So you're a graduate of the Harvard Business School.
1: Yes, sir. Investment banking was my field.
2: Well, I must say, Mr. Goff, your grades there were exceptional, most exceptional.
1: I worked hard, Mr. Perley. Banking was my first love, you might say, ever since I can remember. It's always been more than just a business to me. It's been, well, I suppose you could call it an ideal, a sacred trust in the best tradition of our financial and national institutions. I guess that sounds a little romantic.
2: No, not at all, Mr. Goff, not at all. I see you graduated 4 years ago, Mr. Goff. Now, during the past 4 years?
1: Well, you know how it's been with everybody the last 4 years.
2: Oh, of course. I didn't see you wearing any veteran's insignia.
1: I don't like to be ostentatious about it, Mr. Perley.
2: Oh, yes, yes, yes. Do you understand, Mr. Goff, that you'd have to start in a rather minor capacity?
1: Oh, I'm not worried about that, sir. Frankly, Mr. Perley, I'm ambitious. Without being conceited, I'm confident I can make my mark with Bankers Industrial. You'll give me a chance.
2: I like your attitude, Mr. Goff. You come in tomorrow morning. I think we can work something out.
1: Thank you, Mr. Perley. This is a day I'll never forget. I think I can safely predict that you won't either. I gave him the old do-or-die, look-him-straight-in-the-eye handshake, and he left. That was more than 2 years ago. The whole thing was phony as an $8 bill, all but the part about ambition. There was nothing phony about that. I was going to make my mark with a Bankers Industrial, all right. About $100,000 worth. You probably know how a bank works, the bookkeeping, I mean. All day long, the tellers pay it out and take it in, and then at 3 o'clock, the bank closes. Only that's when the work really begins. Because then the tellers have to hand over their checks and receipts and statements of cash on hand to girls, you see, running those big calculating machines. When it's all over, hundreds of thousands of dollars worth in a big bank like this one, it has to balance out to the last penny. I mean penny. That's where Anita Willoughby came in. She was young and demure-looking, but sort of intense, too, if you know what I mean. She looked like just what the doctor ordered. Of course, I couldn't start anything in the bank. Banks are poison on office romances. You'll see why after a while. But a couple of weeks of little attentions, and I was ready. It just happened that I was looking into the window of a men's furnishing store she was passing by on her way home. I was lighting a cigarette, and it just happened. I turned suddenly, and of course, it just happened. I bumped right into her.
3: Oh!
1: Why, Miss Willoughby. Oh, I am sorry.
3: Oh, it's all right, Mr. Goff. It just startled me a little.
1: It's terribly clumsy of me. You on your way home? Going my way?
3: I don't know. What is your way, Mr. Goff?
1: Well, as a matter of fact, I was just going down here a couple of blocks to where I left my car. You have a car, Miss Willoughby?
3: No, unfortunately, I don't.
1: Well, then, perhaps I could give you a lift, Miss Willoughby.
3: Perhaps you could, Mr. Goff.
1: Well, we wound up having dinner. It went on from there. After the first 10 minutes, I knew that demure act was strictly something for Mr. Perley and the adding machine. Anita Willoughby was smart. She'd been around and she knew the score. In a way, I was glad of this because it would take less sales talk later on. But in another way, it was too bad, really. It was too bad because I was going to have to kill her.
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1: If you're cool-headed and cold-blooded, if you have a plan, if there's something you really want, all the laws and locks in the world won't stop you from latching onto it. That's what I'd always figured, and that's what I'd figured now. That's why I sold 2 years of my life to a bank for a lousy $60 a week. That's why I made the play for Anita. That's why I was going to have to kill Anita. But before that, there was a lot of other ground I had to cover with Anita. I spent 6 months more covering it, and then I was ready. We were having dinner at a quiet little place we used to go to, and Anita was happy as a lark. I was bearing down hard on an act I'd been working up all week.
3: What's the matter, Cliff?
1: Oh, I don't know.
3: Oh, come on. You've been moody like this for days. What's on your mind?
1: Well, it's about us, I guess.
3: But what about us?
1: Well, I don't know. When I first started to work in that salt mine 2 years ago, I thought I was going to set the world on fire. But now...
3: What's all this got to do with us, Cliff?
1: What kind of a life is it to look forward to? 2 years and I'm third assistant cashier. Maybe in 10 years I'll even get to be first cashier. So what?
3: Well, you didn't expect them to make you majority stockholder, did you? Or if you did, you shouldn't have.
1: Honey, I wish we could get away from here. Go places, see things, have fun.
3: So do I, Cliff.
1: Yeah, but on what?
3: Well, maybe in 10 years or so, when you are first cashier.
1: All right, laugh at me. I got it coming.
3: It's a job, that's all, Cliff. That's the way most jobs are.
1: But it's not the kind of job you want your husband to have, is it?
3: My husband?
1: What do you think I've been talking about all this time? What's the use if we can't look forward to getting married and having some fun, some romance, some glamour in our lives?
3: Well, it's a funny proposal, Cliff, but I like what it says.
1: Yeah, but if some guy with $100,000 came along, I can't blame you.
3: I'd rather have you with my $100,000, Cliff.
1: Darling, why can't we have both? Where's the justice in it? When I think of the millions, millions in cash money that's gone through my hands in the past 2 years, what have I got?
3: Doesn't it make you feel funny sometimes, Cliff?
1: What?
3: Handling all that money.
1: Yeah. Yeah, sometimes I can almost hear it talking to me.
3: So can I.
1: You too, huh? Yeah. Listen, Nita. Did you ever get to thinking how you could get that $100,000?
3: Of course I have. But I never thought of a way it'd work.
1: Suppose you had. Suppose there was one.
3: Listen, Cliff. I've got no scruples. You only live once. But I'm allergic to penitentiaries.
1: I asked you a question.
3: You mean a way that was absolutely certain? Guaranteed safe?
1: Yeah.
3: I'd buy it.
1: Listen, baby, you know what's the matter with all those guys that try to clip a bank? They're not dishonest. Oh, I mean it. Look what happens, what always happens. The guy's hard up or he's got a tip in the market or the races or something and he dips into the till.
3: Yeah.
1: And after a while, he takes a little more and then a little more, but he always figures he's going to pay it back. He covers it up with a lot of fancy bookkeeping. Till along comes some auditor that's a little smarter than he is and Bluey, the big vacation, the long-term lease. All because the guy is fundamentally honest.
3: Well, you can't win, I guess.
1: No? Listen, you know the guys that do? The big shots, the president's board chairman. When those guys clip a bank, they grab themselves anywhere from $100,000 to $2 million one fine night and blow.
5: You never hear of them again. But you can bet they're sitting pretty somewhere. You know why? Because they were dishonest. They planned it. They'd laugh themselves to death at the idea of paying it back.
3: Only you're not a big shot, darling.
5: Listen, they do it all at one clip. They're out of the country before anybody finds out. That's what I'm talking about.
3: Sure, but they have the chance. You don't.
5: No, but us, between us, we do.
3: We?
5: Listen, Dick Breen, the first cashier, takes his vacation in August. Every Thursday, Jerry Malone, the second, goes over to investment. They're teaching that side of the business. That means that for two Thursdays in August, I take his place and consign for cash from the vault.
3: But Cliff...
5: Wait a minute. And all I have to do is give you a receipt so that when you add it up at the end of the day, we get our balance. Don't you see it?
3: What kind of a receipt?
5: Any kind. One of the big payroll receipts will do it.
3: But how you...
5: How do I get it? I write it myself. You won't question it.
3: Oh.
5: Now, do you get it?
3: Oh, it's awful risky, Cliff. What about the next day?
5: That's what I've been trying to tell you. You don't wait for the next day. Do you realize how far from these United States you can get in 18 or 20 hours nowadays? You can get to places where you can live like a king for the rest of your life on $100,000.
3: The rest of my life, Cliff?
5: Sure, baby, sure. Why not? Well, what about it?
3: All right, Cliff. I'll do it.
5: The first Thursday in August was 6 weeks away. Waiting for them to pass was like living through six lifetimes. We went over it again and again, every detail, every possible variation. There's no use saying I wasn't nervous, because I was. A couple of times I even thought Nita and I were being followed in the car. I was that bad. But I managed to keep under control at the bank, and the big day finally rolled around. I waited until about a quarter of 12, just before the noon rush hour, and then I marched over to Mr. Purley's desk, trying to look casual and nonchalant. This was the worst part. Right here, right now, my hands were sweating and my mouth was dry until I began to be afraid the words would stick in my throat. There was nothing to it, really. It's the kind of things that's done every day in a bank, but not the way I was doing it. Sure, I was scared.
2: Oh. Hello, Cliff. What is it?
5: You want to countersign this for me, Mr. Purley? $104,000.
2: Cash?
5: Yeah, Eastern Chemical. They want us to get their payroll together on Thursdays after this. Some kind of new accounting system over there.
2: Oh. Yeah. There you are.
5: Thank you, Mr. Purley. There it was. Just as simple as that. After all those weeks of worry and jumpy nerves, there it was. I went to the vault and drew the cash, and the worst was over. I came out on the floor again. The noon crowds are beginning to line up in front of the windows, keeping everybody on the jump and minding their own business. I took over Harrison's cage, same as I always did at the lunch hour, and I don't think he even noticed the canvas bag I was carrying. It's that usual. After he left, I simply took a minute to transfer the cash from the bag into my own briefcase, and that was that. When he came back, I strolled over to Anita's machine with the Eastern Chemical receipt that I'd made up the night before. Oh, Miss Willoughby.
3: Yes, Mr. Goff.
5: Eastern Chemical has changed their payroll day to Thursday. Here's the receipt. Oh. Don't forget to include it in your tally.
3: Yes, Mr. Goff.
5: There was nothing to do now but sweat it out until 5 o'clock. Went out to lunch myself, but I didn't eat much. I was beginning to get nervous again. Went back to my desk and tried to look busy. But I kept thinking of all the things that could go wrong. Purley happened to call Eastern Chemical on some other business. But if it turned out to be one of those days that come about twice a year when you can't get a balance and you can't find the error and everybody has to go over every transaction of the day until they do, that 104,000 item would stand out like a red flag at a businessman's lunch. I was beginning to think about what I would have to do afterwards, too. But that wasn't getting me anywhere, and I knew it. Finally, 3 o'clock came, the bank closed. The gang went to work on their totals, and the girls began to bring me their balance sheets. Anita was the last one.
3: Here you are, Mr. Goff.
5: Balance?
3: Uh-huh. How are the others?
5: Well, I guess that's all then, Miss Willoughby. Good night.
3: Good night, Mr. Goff.
5: Oh, Mr. Purley.
2: Yes, Cliff. Oh, got your balance?
5: Yes, sir. All in order, I guess. Here you are.
2: All right, Cliff, thank you. Well, going to do a little homework tonight?
5: Huh?
2: A pretty bulky briefcase you're taking home there.
5: Oh, yeah. Yes, I wanted to do a little reading up on that South American situation.
2: Good boy. Well, good night, Cliff.
5: Good night, Mr. Purley. Well, I had $100,000 in wonderful bright green folding money. Driving out of town, I felt edgy and depressed. I even got the idea I was being followed again. I knew what it was all about, of course. It was Anita, what I was going to have to do. I tried to forget it up until now. I tried to kid myself there'd be some other way. But I know there wasn't. She was smart, too smart. She'd have the little boys in blue after me before I could get to the airport. One thing was for sure. I wasn't splitting that dough with her or anyone else. So it had to be this way. It just had to be. So far, I was pretty sure the idea had never entered her head. I'd let her get the plane tickets to Mexico, although, of course, I had others of my own to Rio. And I told her to meet me at the little shack I had in the country because it would be safer. She'd already arrived when I got there.
3: Cliff?
5: It's okay, baby. Are you ready?
3: Oh, of course. But you're early. Are you sure?
5: You mean, did I get it? Look at that. What do you think that stuff is, huh? How about that?
3: So you did. You really did.
5: Of course I did. Did you think I wouldn't?
3: Well, something might have gone wrong, Cliff.
5: Not with me, baby. Not with me. Have you got that Eastern Chemical receipt? I told you to slip it out of the heap when you got through.
3: Yeah, I've got it.
5: Let's see it.
3: Here.
5: Okay. That's all I need.
3: That's what?
5: I'm sorry about this, Anita. Honestly. I really am.
3: Cliff! No! Cliff!
5: I got the rope and tied her up and tied a towel over her head, mostly because I didn't want to see her face. And I got out the gasoline and spread about half of it around the room. I took the rest of it down the cellar and poured it in a big shallow pan I had down there. There was a candle set in the middle of the pan, and it came about 3 inches above the level of the gasoline. It would take about 2 hours to burn down. By that time, I'd be in a plane over the Atlantic Ocean. The way it was pretty rugged, and I felt sort of bad about it. But you always hear that they suffocate from the smoke before the fire ever gets to them. So I lit the candle, and I got out of there. Well, it was over. It was done with now. And I began to hear it again. All the way down there in the clipper, I could hear that money talking. Maybe I'd get a rancho, one of those cattle outfits with a big hacienda and a couple dozen servants. There's plenty of dough in Argentine beef. Or maybe it'd be oil or nitrates. All I knew for sure was that this $100,000 was only the beginning. With smart operating, I'd roll it up to $1,000,000 before I was 40. In Rio, I registered under my new name of Clarence Gage for the best suite and the best hotel in town and got ready to relax. Next day, I got the Times that they fly down here for the big shots, and there it was on the suburban page. It found Anita, and she'd been identified by jewelry and stuff. It mentioned that she was employed at the Bankers Industrial and hinted she might have been in some trouble there. That was all to the good, and I relaxed even more. And then the next day, I got a very funny feeling. All the way up in the elevator, I felt it. I didn't like it. I didn't like it at all. When I opened my door, I liked it even less.
2: Mr. Gage?
5: Yeah? Who are you?
2: Gorman's the name. Sam Gorman. You and me have got a little business to transact.
5: Have we? I don't think I know you, Mr. Gorman.
2: Well, maybe this heater will jog your memory, huh?
5: Guns never remind me of anything but trouble, and I don't like trouble.
2: But you got it, Mr. Goff. You got it.
5: All right. What's the pitch?
2: You mean this heater doesn't remind you of anything? Like money? About $100,000? Or somebody named Anita? You got a rotten memory, haven't you?
5: You're a cop. You're wasting your time.
2: A cop? I know some guys who get a big kick out of that. No, I'm no cop, Mr. Goff.
5: Well, let's talk then. What do you want?
2: Can't you guess, Mr. Goff?
5: I wouldn't try.
2: I want the dough, Mr. Goff. The money.
5: What makes you think you're going to get it?
2: Well, for one thing, this.
5: Wouldn't try that again. Gun or no gun?
2: No.
3: Cut it out, Sam. I said no rough stuff.
5: Anita.
2: Yeah. I owe him at least that much.
3: Oh, don't be silly, Sam. All we want is the money. Now start looking for it.
2: Sure, he just tried to fry in gasoline, that's all. No rough stuff.
3: It'd just make complications with the local police, and you know it. Now Stop being jealous and find the money.
5: Nita, they said... Well, it's said in the paper that...
3: That little fire at your place? Oh, they found somebody, all right. Just didn't happen to be me.
5: You don't mean... You didn't deliberately...
6: Get him, will you? I don't think the guy's got much of a sense of humor, sugar.
3: It was somebody Sam didn't like. Nobody's ever been missed.
5: All right, I've got no sense of humor. Maybe I'm dumb, too. I don't get it.
3: Well, you see, Cliff, we never did like the idea of leaving the country.
6: You said it.
3: But this way, I'm off the hook. We can go back any time we want to, because legally, I'm dead. See?
5: And may I ask who this we is that suddenly got into the conversation?
3: Me and Sam. My husband.
5: Your husband?
6: That's me.
3: Mm-hmm. I went to work in the bank for the same reason you did, Cliff. It was going to be a stick-up, and I was going to help from the inside. Only your way seems so much better.
5: Well, how do you like that?
6: Yeah. How does it feel, Wonder Boy?
5: And me trying to tell you how to be dishonest.
3: Oh, there don't have to be any hard feelings, Cliff. At least I don't have any. It was really Sam's fault what happened to me.
6: What?
3: Or almost did. He lost you somehow, following you out to the place. We were almost certain that you'd try it, of course.
5: Yeah, of course.
6: Yeah. I still owe him some lumps for that.
3: $100,000 really wasn't enough for both of us.
6: For 2 bits, I'd give it to
3: Sam,
6: him.
3: Sam, haven't you found that money yet?
6: Now, come on. Where is it, Wonder Boy?
5: I don't think I have it here, do you?
3: I do. Look for a brown leather briefcase, Sam. 2 will get you 10. It's all right there.
6: Yeah? Well, here's the briefcase. Well, well, well. Mm. I guess Wonder Boy just didn't have much confidence in banks, huh? Not that I blame him.
3: Well, I guess we better get going.
5: Listen, Nita, it was a bum deal all the way around.
3: Uh-huh.
5: I'm really sorry. I'm sorry about that other part, about you, I mean.
3: I believe it. You even said so. No hard feelings, Cliff.
6: I think Wonder Boy is leading up to something.
5: Yeah, I can see you, the intellectual type. All right, how about leaving me a little?
6: Nuts.
3: Why not, Sam?
5: Just $1,000 or so.
6: What's the use? They won't get him any place, even down here.
5: Listen, you don't think I'm going to stick around down here now, do you? I got to get back to the States and make another pitch.
3: Give him the money, Sam. $1,000. And, Cliff.
5: Yeah?
3: I'd be a little careful about going back to the States if I were you.
5: Sure. That goes double, Nita.
3: What does?
5: About being careful.
3: I don't get it.
5: You will. When that money begins to talk. About honor among thieves. But it could have been worse. I'd only lost 2 years of my life, not all of it. So a month later, I was out in the West Coast, credentials, dark blue pinstripe, Van Heusen and all, and this time the sucker was a Mr. Ambrose.
7: Uh-huh. Well, your record at the business school is certainly impressive, Mr. Gage.
5: Well, I worked hard, Mr. Ambrose. Mm-hmm. Banking has always seemed more than just a business to me. It's been... Well, an ideal, a sacred trust, and the best tradition of our financial and national institutions.
7: Ah, you've got the right spirit, Mr. Gage. Come in tomorrow morning, and I think we can work something out.
5: So, it all began all over again. Only about 3 months later, there was a little man in a derby hat standing in line in front of my window, and his business was strictly personal.
8: Clarence Gage?
5: Yes, that's right.
8: Can we have a little private talk?
5: Well, I guess... Oh, can you take over for me a minute, Harry?
8: And it may be for a little bit longer than a minute.
5: Well, now, what can I do for you, Mr....
8: You used to work under the name of Clifford Goff on the East Coast.
5: Oh.
8: Yeah. Headquarters.
5: Listen, you got me all wrong on that. I didn't have anything to do with it. What would I be working here for if I had that kind of dough? I can prove to you I never got a cent.
8: Now, wait a minute. You knew the girl, didn't you?
5: Sure. When I heard what had happened, well, I'd been going around with her and I got scared, that's all.
8: Yeah, I bet you did. Well, she's dead.
5: Anita? Oh, no, she's not dead. It was another girl that...
8: Get your coat, Mr. Goff. You're under arrest for attempted murder and grand larceny.
5: Well... Funny thing, what happens to people when they hear that money begin to talk. I guess Anita finally heard it, too, before she died. You see, Sam Gorman had started a big gambling joint in Las Vegas, and it was held up, and he was killed. There was a girl with him that was killed, too, Anita. But before she died, she talked plenty, told him everything. Well, she won't talk anymore, But that money will. Wonder who that money is talking to now.

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2: 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Next week, Suspense will again originate from New York, when Roma Wines will bring you one of the most provocative and glamorous actresses in America, Miss Gloria Swanson. Good night.
0: Tonight's Suspense play was written by Robert L. Richards. Next Thursday, same time, you will hear Miss Gloria Swanson as star of Suspense. Produced for Schenley by William Spear. 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
1: A man must be born to be a king, or trained for it. Daniel Dravot and Peachy Carnahan had neither qualification. Indeed, all they had was ambition. But they made it. And they learned the hard way that uneasy lies the head that wears a crown. 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
0: And now, The Man Who Would Be King, starring Mr. Dan O'Herlihy. A tale well calculated to keep you in suspense.

0: It's dull and lonely standing the dog watch in a newspaper office any place in the world. But in India, in June, it's also hot and stifling and very quiet. I was so occupied one night with nothing more important to do than wait for some trivial item to clatter over the wire from Europe, when my office door slowly opened, and a man, no, a ghost, stood there. His cheeks were deep hollows above his staring round eyes, and his clothes were rags hung on a frame of bones.
1: You don't know who I am, do you?
0: No, no, I haven't the faintest idea, but here, you'd better sit down, old fellow. You look in a bad way.
1: Yes, sir. Thank you. It's a whole year I've been walking. Right here in this very office, we settled it. You sitting right there and giving us the maps and laughing at us because we wanted to be kings. And so we was. We was kings. And you've been sitting there all that time. 3 years.
0: Oh, no. No, a man couldn't change that much in 3 years. You're not Peachy Carnahan.
1: Yes, and I was the king of Kafiristan. Me and Daniel Trafford, real crown kings we was. Just as true as gospel.
0: What in the name of heaven have they done to you, Peachy?
1: Peachy? I knew Peachy Carnahan was. He's a king. Wears a real golden crown on his head. So help me, he does. He's dead now, though.
0: No, no, no, you are Peachy Carnahan.
1: Yeah. Look, you've got to keep looking into my eyes. And maybe everything won't go to pieces.
0: All right. Now tell me what happened, Peachy.
1: Well, we left that caravan we was traveling with at Jagdala. We struck off into the hills alone.
0: Go on.
1: Oh, weeks it was we traveled. First, there wasn't no roads, and after a while, no food. But there was always the drums.
2: Move along there.
3: They're done in and starved, the same as ourselves. They'll go no further.
4: Well, then we'll go on without him. I've not come this far to die on the side of a mountain.
3: Wait. Look, Daniel. Over the edge of the rocks.
4: What?
3: Oh. Men they are.
4: There's a score or more of them.
3: And look. One is going ahead of the rest.
5: And nothing but bows and arrows.
6: Break out a pair of the rifles, Peachy.
7: Right, Yar, Daniel.
8: It's now that we start to become kings.
7: Aye. Here you are.
8: There. Now then, Peachy. I'll drop the straggler at the rear first, and then we'll lay a few at their feet.
5: No harm to the one in front. We may need him.
8: Yeah.
5: Now. There, I've got him by the old neck. Clear.
9: Hold it, Daniel. Hold it.
3: Hey, look at them.
5: Aye. Flat on their blooming faces.
3: Their leader. He's coming out alone.
10: I await your command, O ye who speak in the voice of thunder.
5: By the Lord Harry Peachy, we're in luck. That's the old Afghan tongue he speaks.
8: Speak up! Who are you? Where do you come from?
10: I am high priest and chief of the village of Bashkai. A journey of only a few heartbeats.
8: What's your name?
10: Mazul Khan Jabdalu.
8: That's too long.
3: What do we call him, Peachy? Do you know, he has the look about him of an old soldier and friend of ours. Billy Fish.
5: Oh, so he does, yeah.
8: We bestow a name on you. From now on, you'll be Billy Fish.
10: As you command, I obey.
8: All right. Then put this on your drums. Tell them two kings have come out of the mountaintops. Two kings that speak in words of thunder so the earth trembles. Tell them two kings have come to Kafiristan.

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0: And you, Peachy?
1: Daniel, why are you sitting here in the dark?
0: I've been thinking. A man has to stop and think sometimes.
1: About anything special, Daniel?
0: Look at him, Peachy. Look at their blinking campfires gleaming in the dark like the jewels in a crown.
1: Yes, Daniel. You've done a fine job for sure. All 23 villages, you joined together as one.
0: They're ours now. Every man, jack, woman, and child. We own them, body and soul.
1: Aye, we're kings now, Daniel. Not proper kings yet, but we will be.
0: Sooner than you think, Peachy.
2: Huh? How's that?
0: Billy Fish told me something today that fair amazed me. These people know the craft.
2: What? You mean that they're Freemasons?
0: Oh, Daniel, it can't be possible.
3: So help me, it's gospel true. He gave me the grip and everything. It's old masonry is. It's older than the memory of man. And up here in the hills, they've been preserving it all these years. Yeah. Well, why, some of the high priests know up through the feather craft. But they don't know the third degree. See it, Peachy? They don't know the third degree, but we do.
1: Daniel, what is it you're fixing to do?
0: Do? We're going to be proper kings. We've got them going and coming. Now, I'm going to turn the whole country into one grand lodge, raise some of the priests to third degree, and for me, I'll be the grand master of Kafiristan.
1: You haven't got the right to. We've never been officers in no lodge.
0: Yeah, right. What's a king got to do with asking for a right?
1: I'm against it, Daniel. It's no good to go fooling around with the craft.
0: Ah, you talk like an old woman. The thing'll work, I know it will. We'll make it a blooming ceremony. Regular aprons with the symbols and the marks. Oh, for us, Peachy. The kings of Kafiristan.
4: Everything is prepared, and the priests and the people wait.
0: Well. I haven't much longer, Billy. Here now, Peachy, how do you like my apron?
1: Oh, it's a wondrous sight for fair, Daniel.
0: Yeah, it's made of white ermine skin, it is, and the master's mark with emeralds. Come along now. You ready, Peachy?
1: Right with you, Daniel.
0: Then out we go and onto the temple steps. Oh, we'll give them what for. Knock their blinking eyes out, that's what we'll do. Look at them, Peachy. Right down on their blooming knees and yelling their foreheads off.
1: Oh, a good thing to be a king, Daniel.
5: Alarm! Behold the mark! 'Tis a sign!
4: Stand where you are, master. They recognize the mark.
0: That great stone in the floor. Why do they turn it over?
4: Wait.
0: Speak up, Billy Fish. What's the meaning of it?
4: See for yourself. Look.
1: Daniel. Carved on the back of the stone.
0: Yeah. It is the master's mark, all right.
4: And the same as the sign you wear. Only a few of the priests have known of the hidden mark on the stone.
0: What does it mean?
4: The many who have doubted you were a god doubt no longer.
0: Now, and you, Billy, what do you think?
4: I, master, I think that now it is the time for these.
1: Daniel. Golden crowns.
0: Ah, how they glitter. Fit for the brow of a king.
2: Oh, 'tis what we come for.
0: Here now, put them on. We'll crown ourselves in our own right. Yeah! Listen to them. You know something, Peachy? We come here to be kings, and that's what we are, all right. But blamed if we ain't a couple of blooming gods to boot, with a million people bowing on their knees before us.
6: Mark that wind outside, Peachy. Winter's about due to strike and fill the trails with snow. There'll be a little moving about before spring.
1: You're right.
6: Yeah, I've been thinking. A man gets lonely in the winter and cold.
1: Aye.
6: So, Peachy, I've decided to take a wife.
1: A wife? Yeah. Who?
6: Marum, the girl who brings the food. Oh, she's a well-favored wench.
1: But you can't do it, Daniel.
7: We made a contract with each other.
0: That was until we was kings. Well, kings we've been these many months now.
1: It's no good. It's no good. I'll tell you now, I'm against it.
0: Against it? You was against using the craft, too. But look what it done for us.
7: This is different.
1: Billy Fish will tell you no the same as I do.
0: Billy Fish, yeah. Who's the king here, him or me? Me mind's made up. 3 days from now, I shall have me a wife. And you can put it on the drums and tell every blighter out there in the hills, the kingdom of Kafiristan is going to have a queen. What's keeping her, Peachy? They should have brought her in here half an hour ago.
1: I don't know, Daniel.
0: How about you, Billy Fish? You put them up to stalling off deliberate-like?
4: Certain preparations must be made, Master.
1: She's across the court with some of the priests. Maybe they're trying to hearten her up a bit, Daniel. She thinks she's going to die, you know.
0: Die, indeed? Well, I'm
4: Master,
0: only...
4: it is against the laws of heaven for a woman to marry a god.
0: I'm not a god. I'm a man. You know that by now, Billy.
4: I should not want to think so, Master. But either way, this can mean only trouble. I beg you to reconsider.
0: Then I beg you to shut up, Billy. I'm through with waiting. I'm going over there.
4: Master, please.
7: We've got to go with him, Billy. Come on.
0: Go on now, you bungling fools. Bring out the girl. Well, now, that's better. There, girl. This is no way for a bride to behave. Come on, now, smile now. You give us a kiss. That wench has bitten me.
4: The blood, Master. Don't let them see the blood.
8: Look! Blood!
0: Oh, yeah. Oh,
8: my God!
0: Blasted. What is this rot?
4: Master, it is too late.
1: They're coming with knives.
0: They can't do this. I'm the king.
4: We've got to run for it, Master.
1: Come on, Daniel. Come on.
9: ...130 people killed by fire at sea, the captain dead, perhaps poisoned, and the chief engineer sat helplessly moaning and wringing his hands. Was there a murderer on board? Now, read in the latest issue of Look magazine the mysterious and incredible story of the ill-fated vessel, the Morro Castle. You folks who enjoy the action and thrills of suspense will be particularly fascinated by Look magazine's detailed report of the death of the Morro Castle. Did the chief radio operator deliberately touch off the fire, or was he really a hero? Were 130 people murdered and the Morro Castle burned to hide evidence that the captain may have been poisoned? Get the chilling answers in Look. Learn in Look about the one man on the ship who was acclaimed for superhuman devotion to duty and how he was later imprisoned for the bludgeon murder of two of his neighbors. Find out in Look how it was discovered that there was a pathological fire setter aboard the Morro Castle. Don't miss Fire at Sea in the new issue of Look magazine. It's on your newsstands now. Get Look today.
10: And now, starring Mr. Dan O'Herlihy, Act 3 of The Man Who Would Be King.

0: Confounded heathens. I'll come back. I'll come back and beat their blasty heads in. That's what I'll do.
1: Yes, Daniel, yes. We'll be back. All right.
0: How much further, Billy?
2: Only a short way beyond this ridge, Master.
0: Yeah. Well, so far, so good. At least them blooming drums have stopped.
1: We're at the top now, Daniel.
0: And a right good climb it's been.
1: Wait. Huh? Look.
2: It seems the drums have come before us, Master.
3: Katov.
0: No less than 1,000 of them standing there, quiet-like, with them wicked long knives in their hands.
2: There'll be no getting past them, Daniel.
0: No. We're done for. Go on back, Billy Fish. Take your men away with you. Go with him, Peachy. It's me they want. I did it. Me. The king.
1: No, Daniel. We made a contract, you and I. Billy Fish, you clear out.
2: I am your friend. I stay with you.
0: Oh. You're a good man, Billy.
1: They're coming now, Daniel.
0: Peachy, I...
3: No. Forget it, Daniel. I forgive you freely and fully.
0: Oh. All right, then let them come. There's one thing they can't change, Peachy. We've been kings. Kings in our own right. Kings of all Kafiristan.

0: Yes. The sliced open poor Billy Fish. Like a bloomin' heron, the dead. There, in the snow and the rocks.
1: Oh, Lord, man. But you, Peachy, you got away from them.
0: Got away from them? Did I? Oh, no, no. Strung me out on a tree. Drove nails right through me hands, they did. See? But I fooled them all right. Because morning came and I wasn't dead. And then I made them think that I'd lost my senses. And they was afraid to harm me. Because crazy men is protected by Allah. They cut me down then. And after a while, they let me go.
1: You poor devil. What of Dravot? What happened to Daniel?
0: Daniel? Daniel's a king, and he wears a golden crown.
1: Yes, but now, what happened to him?
0: He's never left me. All them long months walking on the road back, he kept me safe. The mountains, they danced at night. But Daniel held up his hand, and Peachy came along, bent double. I never let go of Daniel, and Daniel never let go of me. He's with me now, here, in this bundle. You knew old Daniel, sir. Him, there was a king once. Look at him now.
1: Oh, my.
0: Well, and now you've seen that we was really kings, eh? I'd be on my way. You'll pardon me, sir.
1: I let him go. There was little else to do. He was only hours away from his death. I sat there and stared at the contents of the bundle he had left lying on my desk. Stared as the pale shafts of dawn struck fire in the red beard. Stared at the golden crown, sitting too large and too heavy upon the wrinkled, mummified head of Daniel Dravot. The man who would be

0: 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In a moment, the names of our supporting players and a word about next week's story of suspense.
1: 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The boys are Pat Buttram, Art Linkletter, and Galen Drake. 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
0: 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Another tale well calculated to keep you in suspense.

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1: And now, with The Treasure Chest of Don Jose and the performance of Mr. J. Carroll Nash, Autolite hopes, once again, to keep you in suspense.
4: This is not a pretty story. There is blood in it, the blood of men and women. There is a curse in it, and gold. But it is a funny story. It is a joke. A great joke I cannot laugh at. It is a joke on me. In matters of this sort, secrecy is of the most importance. In matters of this sort, no man is your friend. Once, I had a friend. We lived together in my little house on Black Cay down in the Gulf of Mexico. But then the hurricane struck and everything was different. The wind blew for two nights and a day, and when the waves piled up on the cay and swept away the house, it was my friend Pedro who dragged me away unconscious and lashed me to a ring bolt on our little dock and saved my life. Next day, the sun was shining again, but there was nothing left on my little island. The splintered planks that once had been the house of my father were scattered among the stripped palm trees, and even the big chimney that was built by my great-grandfather was a pile of broken bricks. There was nothing but blue sea and a bright sun and heaviness in my heart.
5: Even the chimney.
4: What would you expect from such a wind?
5: Aye, my friend. So now at last the curse of the Gasparillas has fallen on you?
4: Curse? You speak foolishness. It was a hurricane.
5: So it was, but a hurricane sent especially to destroy you?
4: You cannot believe that silly tale.
5: Did not your father perish from a bolt of lightning that struck him from a cloudless sky?
4: The doctor said it was a heart attack.
5: And your grandfather pulled into the sea by a giant octopus?
4: He was washed overboard during a squall.
5: And all because of his father, Don Jose, the king of the pirates, and the curse put upon him and all the Gasparillas by the beautiful Doña Margarita, who preferred death.
4: Oh, you prattle like a schoolboy, you who have never been one day to school. Come, come, we will clear up this mess and build the house over again. You should know that I endured a certain local notoriety since I bore the same name and was the great-great-grandson of Don Jose Gasparilla, one of the last and one of the fiercest of the pirates of the Spanish Main. This was much less interest and concern to me than it was to my friends and acquaintances among the Florida Keys. Neither my father nor his father before him had ever profited by a single doubloon from the legendary treasure of our pirate forebear. As to the curse pronounced on Don Jose by the proud and virtuous Doña Margarita, I gave it as little credence as I did the recurrent tales of Gasparilla's buried treasure. But that was before Pedro and I set about clearing up the hurricane's mess. We were stacking brick from the demolished chimney when Pedro made a discovery.
5: Jose, look at this.
4: What is it?
5: Seems to be a box, a little iron box, the size and shape of a brick.
4: Well, let me see it.
5: There was a lock there, but it's rusted away.
4: Hand me that pinch bar.
5: See?

0: There's a paper inside there.
1: Yes, it's very old.
0: What does it say, Jose?
1: Nothing. It's just an old paper. Mm. Looks like a
0: poem.
1: Yes. Oh, I remember now. It is a nursery rhyme from my father. And then he copied it for me when I was a little boy.
0: But what's he doing in this old iron box?
1: Oh, I must have hidden it away once when I was playing. Well, amigo, come. We shall get back to work, huh? It was a lucky thing Pedro could not read. Nursery rhyme. That rotting piece of parchment said, on Dogbody's Island you could fare worse if dare you will Don Jose's curse. For there, 30 yards, south-southeast of the Rocky Guards, you'll find a pleasantly fulsome measure of Gasparilla's earthly treasure. There could be no question about it. Here was, at last, a tangible clue to the hidden goal of my ancestor. It was mine, if I could find it. And why should I share it with anyone, even Pedro? I was the rightful heir, and I would claim it all. So that night, I took our only boat and rowed to the mainland. I spent 2 days in the public library in Key West searching the old charts before I found Dogbody Island. It was a tiny sand spit near the tip of Cape Cod. I withdrew all of my money from the bank, bought a suit of city clothes and an airplane ticket north, and the next day I was standing on a cold, windy Massachusetts beach talking to a suspicious real estate agent.
2: No, sir, I ain't heard this called Dogbody Island since I was knee-high to a grasshopper. Where'd you hear it called Dogbody Island?
1: Well, I really don't know. Some friend of mine down south, maybe.
2: Well, it's called Sprague Spit now, ever since old Captain Sprague bought her up. Of course, she always was connected with the mainland at low tide. You can see the sandbar over yonder.
1: Yes, I see her. Now, about the house.
2: Well, there she is, just above that point of rocks. Just a summer cottage. Too dang uncomfortable this time of the year.
1: Well, it looks all right to me.
2: I can find you something heap sight better in town. Got a nice little house just back of a gas station.
1: Well, I'm looking for solitude.
2: Yeah, you'll find plenty of that out here. Ain't a neighbor more than a mile and a half.
1: That point of rocks, is that the only one on the island?
2: Yeah. Pirate's Point, folks call it hereabouts. Fella says the buccaneers used to put in here for water in the old days. Me, I don't put much stock in them stories myself. You sure you want to rent this place?
1: It is just what I am looking for.
2: I wish you wouldn't. It said there's a curse on it. I wish you wouldn't.
1: It was perfect. My little rented cottage on the beach. Quiet, secluded, and yet within view of that rocky point, which must be the same one Don Jose called the Rocky Guards. There was a stack of firewood beside the kitchen door, and in a shed back of the house, there was even a long-handled shovel. A most fortunate circumstance, since I did not want to create any suspicion in town by purchasing one. I can tell you I scarcely slept that first night, so great was my eagerness to be up in the morning, pace the 30 yards south-southeast of the Rocky Guards, and begin digging for my treasure. 29, 30, 31, 32.
3: Morning.
1: Oh, good morning.
3: Looks like it's going to be a nice day.
1: Yes, it does.
3: Going to do some digging?
1: I beg your pardon?
3: I see you got a shovel. Looks like you're going to do some digging.
1: Oh, yes, clams. I'm going to dig for clams.
3: No clams in the surf.
1: Oh, there aren't?
3: No, find them on the bayside.
1: Oh, then I'll look over there.
3: Don't dig them with a shovel. Got to use a rake.
1: Oh, is that so?
3: Yeah. It's too late now anyway. Tide's coming in. Another low tide at 5 this afternoon.
1: Oh, I didn't know. I'm a stranger here.
3: Yeah, I know. Heard you'd rented the Davis place. I'm chief of police of Quicasset.
1: Oh? Anything wrong?
3: No. Town limits come all the way out here, though. Gonna stay here long?
1: I don't know. A few weeks. Maybe all winter.
3: You a writing fella?
1: No.
3: Painting fella?
1: No.
3: Just taking a vacation?
1: Yes, you might call it that.
3: Beats me. Well, nice to have this talk with you. Anything you need in the way of police protection, just let me know.
1: He couldn't know. How could he know? Nobody knew about the treasure clue but me. Yet he seemed so suspicious. And they asked me so many questions. Well, I went back to the house, sat by the window until he was out of sight up the beach. But by that time, the tide had come in and the treasure was buried by the ocean. So I waited until 5 o'clock when the tide was low. And then, carrying a gasoline lantern, I paced off the 33 yards south-southeast of the Rocky Guards and set to work. Although the evening was chilled with a brisk breeze blowing in from the sea, I soon had shed my coat and was dripping with perspiration. I lost all track of time and place and my own identity. I was a machine attacking the wet, sliding sand with huge bites of my shovel, widening the hole as it grew deeper until my lantern threw long shadows across the opening that had now become large enough for a coffin. Then my shovel hit something solid. I reached for my lantern, and there, under its lifeless green glare, was a section of rotting wood. I shoveled wet sand to one side. There was a rusted iron strap. I had found it. An iron-bound chest. The treasure chest of Don Jose Gasparilla. It was almost too much to bear. Suddenly my dampened shirt chilled me, and I was seized with a fit of shivering. Then I began crying like a frightened child. How long I crouched there in this agony of relief and joy, I cannot tell, but suddenly, above the sound of my own sobs and the pounding surf and the sighing wind, I heard voices. Terror seized me. Who came now to violate my supreme moment? Who now threatened to deprive me of what was rightfully mine? I turned the lantern out, scrambled from the hole. A few yards away, I could see the beam of a flashlight slowly approaching. I ran, hid behind a ledge of rocks, my heart drumming in my ears, my held breath screaming in my tightened throat, trying to listen, trying to see.
4: Give me a hand here. Great.
1: What were they doing? Did they know? At last it was quiet. I watched their light as they made their way across the island toward the bay. And then after a long time, I heard the cough of a motorboat. Still I waited until the sound of the receding motor was lost in the sighing wind and the hiss of the nearby surf. Then I lit my lantern and went back to my diggings. The hole, it was half filled, and suddenly my terror turned to rage. What had they done? I began digging savagely. But almost at once my shovel hit something that was softer than the chest and yielded to the pressure. I seized my lantern, crouched over for a closer examination, and found myself looking into the still, open, and vacantly staring eyes of a corpse.

0: Autolite is bringing you Mr. J. Carroll Nash in The Treasure Chest of Don Jose. 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
0: And now, Autolite brings back to our Hollywood soundstage Mr. J. Carroll Nash in Elliot Lewis's production of The Treasure Chest of Don Jose. A tale well calculated to keep you in...

0: For a moment, as I stared into the open eyes of the corpse, I had a strange feeling that he was one of Don Jose Gasparillo's men buried with a treasure chest to guard it through eternity. But this was ridiculous. The man was only recently dead, no 100-year-old skeleton. And he was young and well-dressed, yet he stood between me and my treasure. Was this then the curse laid upon Don Jose come to rest at my feet? With the greatest effort, I covered the grisly guardian of my fortune. By then, it must have been close to midnight. The tide was coming in. I dragged myself back to the house, tormented by a thousand anxieties. Sometime toward dawn, I must have fallen asleep. For the next thing I knew, it was past noon, and someone was pounding on my door.
1: Hey! Anybody home?
0: Just a minute. I'm coming. Oh, it's you, Chief. Good morning.
1: Afternoon now.
0: What? Oh, I'm sorry. I was sleeping.
1: Thought you was dead.
0: Dead?
1: Yeah. Took long enough to waken you.
0: Excuse me. I had insomnia most of the night.
1: Insomnia, huh? Mean you was awake?
0: Yes.
1: Most of the night, you say?
0: Why, yes.
1: Hear anything peculiar out here?
0: No. What do you mean?
1: Prowlers or such?
0: Why should anyone be prowling out here?
1: Didn't say there was. Asked if you heard anyone.
0: No, I didn't.
1: Got to check. This being in the town limit.
0: Why? Is anything the matter?
1: Yeah. Kidnapping. Murder, maybe.
0: Murder?
1: Yeah. Ain't you heard it on the radio?
0: I haven't got a radio.
1: Sure. Great consolation for a man living alone.
0: What happened? Tell me.
1: Young Harvard fella, sinful rich. His father paid the ransom, $20,000. But the kidnappers didn't deliver the boy. Got a 3-state alarm out for him. Think they're on the Cape somewheres. We're just checking.
0: What makes you think they'd come out here?
1: Oh, don't know. Hunch, partly. Partly because somebody borrowed one of Jen Chantry's boats last night. Found a bloodstain in the cockpit this morning. Didn't see him, huh?
0: No, I told you I didn't.
1: Yeah, so you did. Well, we'll catch them, of course, if they're on the Cape. Sooner or later, we'll catch them. Ransom money's in small bills, all marked. They'll get hungry sooner or later and spend some. Besides, we've got a pretty good description of them. Let me know if you see or hear anything.
0: Yes, of course. I'll be glad to.
1: Yeah. Just checking.
0: Now, there was no time to lose. I had already missed one low tide. I had to get my gold and get it away from this island of suspicion and debt. I waited until 5 o'clock and returned to my diggings. The low scudding clouds packed the sand with sudden gusts of icy rain. There was little likelihood that I would have unwelcome visitors on such a forbidding evening. I quickly disinterred the body from my treasure hole. Unquestionably, he was the kidnapped victim, a young man dressed in flannel slacks and saddle shoes of a college boy. I dragged him to one side, out of sight behind some rocks where I couldn't see his empty death stare. Then I went back to my digging. By 7 o'clock, I had uncovered the chest and was prepared to lift it out of its grave. The curse? No curse, for here was the treasure, and it was mine.
2: I'm going to give you a hand with that.
0: What?
2: He wants to know, do you need a hand with that?
0: Who are you? What are you doing here? How did you get here?
2: Low tide. I walked. Get out of the hole, Pop.
0: Answer me.
2: Help Pop out of the hole.
3: Yeah. Come on, Pop. All right, where is it?
2: What?
3: It's gone. He got rid of it.
2: Get him out of there.
3: Okay, Pop, come on.
0: No, let me go, please. Let me go.
2: Where is it, Pop? What'd you do with him?
0: Do?
3: Where's the kid?
0: There. I put him there.
2: Steve?
3: Yeah. He's here.
2: What are you trying to do, Pop? Why'd you move him?
3: What's he trying to do?
0: He was...
2: Was? Was what? Look in the hole.
3: Yeah.
0: No, don't.
3: There's a box in here.
2: That way you moved him, Pop? Get to the box.
3: Give me a hand with this.
0: Leave it alone. It's mine. Don't touch it.
2: Shut up.
3: Yeah. See it?
2: What do you got, Pop? Treasure? Buried treasure?
3: Don't laugh. Maybe that's what it is.
2: Let's get it out of
0: there. Leave it alone! Leave it alone!
2: I told you to shut up. All right, Steve, let's get it out of there.
0: There it was, my treasure, in the sand-covered, iron-bound box. Only it wasn't mine. Not while these two hoodlums stood over me with clenched fists and poised boots. At gun's point, they made me grasp one of the rusty handles, and one of them lifted the other, and they forced me to help carry it toward the house. My treasure, it was mine, and nobody could take it from me now. I must find a way to rescue it. When we got inside the house, they yanked open the chest and emptied one of the canvas sacks, its contents cascading onto the table in a golden stream of doubloons.
2: Well, what do you know? Gold.
0: It's mine. It belongs to me. It's my inheritance.
2: Yeah, I know, Pop.
3: Only you're going to pay a high inheritance tax, 100%.
2: Okay, now, Pop, I'll tell you what we're going to do. My friend and me are in a little trouble. And you're going to give us a hand, aren't you, Pop?
0: What are you talking about? Go away. Leave me alone.
2: That's just what we're going to do. We're leaving, and we're taking that bright, shiny stuff with us.
0: The treasure is mine.
2: But we're going to be fair. More than fair. We're going to give you $20,000 in nice, up-to-date American money. How do we know? Maybe that junk of yours ain't worth half that much.
0: Your money's marked. It's ransom money.
2: That's beside the point. This dough of yours won't work in a cigarette machine, you know. Gonna have to go to a lot of trouble to cash it.
4: What was that?
3: Wind that blew open. It's rained like the devil outside.
2: Better get started.
0: No. I won't let you.
2: Just take it easy, old man. You got no complaints. You're 20 grand ahead of the game.
3: What the? Look at this, Jeff. Wind blew a piece of driftwood through the window.
2: Come on, we got to get out of here.
3: All right, let's go.
2: Grab one under that chest.
3: Wait a minute, you forgetting something?
2: What?
3: A sack full on the table.
2: Oh, yeah. Here, Pop. Here's one for you as a souvenir.
3: Come on, Jeff. We got to get this thing across the sand spit before the tide comes in.
2: Yeah, we're all finished here. So long, Pop.
0: No, my treasure! My treasure!
2: And thanks, Pop. Thanks a million.
0: And they were gone, walking slowly across the dunes with a heavy burden. I watched them, unaware of the sheets of rain driving through the open door of the cottage, unaware that the house itself was shuddering from the impact of the storm, unaware that the wind had shifted from northeast to southeast. And suddenly I became conscious of my great danger. The thin frame cottage was creaking and shaking. It was shaking from the relentless wind, and the sound of the storms had a familiar tone, a tone I had heard once before, and then I realized the wind had shifted. I realized this was no ordinary storm. This was a hurricane. Outside, the waves were piling up, coming closer and closer to the cottage. Over my head, there was an ominous crunching, ripping in the eaves. I could see the gray daylight through the eaves. The roof would blow loose any moment. I threw myself against the kitchen door and, crouching low, ran away from the sea. Down behind the shelter of a high dune, I stumbled against a cranberry bush and fell flat, spread-eagled on the sand. And suddenly the wind stopped, the rain stopped, and there was the calm of death. It was the center of the hurricane, the eye, the moment of respite before the final fury of the storm. And I remembered the curse and wished aloud for its fulfillment. And there was no sound but the booming of the furious surf, and then there seemed to be a distant human cry. I looked toward the rocky guards. Far in the distance, for an instant, I could see the tiny, struggling figures of my tormentors. And then a giant wave crashed down on them, and they and the spit disappeared in boiling, angry water. And the wet heavens descended again, hurled upon me by the tail of the hurricane.

0: I awoke with a light in my eyes, a light brighter and bigger and closer than the sun. And I heard a voice.
1: You all right, Mr. Gaspar?
0: Who?
1: It's me, Tris Weatherby. Got out here as soon as I could. We was worried about you. Out here with no radio, you couldn't get the storm warnings. You come up so fast, wasn't time to get you off.
0: Oh, thanks. That's very kind of you.
1: Lucky you got out of the house.
0: Why?
1: Ain't there no more. Ocean came plumb through, carried the house right out into the bay. Made two islands out of Sprague Spit.
0: The house is gone?
1: Not a stick of it left. 10-foot channel where it stood. Storms play funny tricks. That kidnapping I told you about.
0: Yes, what about it?
1: Found three bodies out near those rocks. The kidnappers and their victim. What do you know about that?
0: Nothing. Nothing at all. It is a very funny story, no? But I cannot laugh. The joke is on me. You don't believe me? But look, here is the gold doubloon. All that is left of the treasure chest of Don Jose. Yet I know this to be true. There is a treasure. I saw it, held it. And that treasure still exists. Only now there is no map. But I can tell you, in the rocky surf near the two islands called Sprague Spit, if you will dare the curse, is the treasure chest of Don Jose.

0: Suspense. The story of a true buried treasure, presented by Autolite. 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
1: 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Our family is also made up of more than 18,000 people who have invested a portion of their savings in Autolite, as well as 96,000 Autolite distributors and dealers in the United States and thousands more in Canada and throughout the world. Our Autolite family will salute the Chrysler division of Chrysler Corporation on the next Autolite Suspense television program. If you live in a television area, check the day and time of Suspense on television so that you will be sure to see this show. And remember, be with us next week for another thrilling Autolite Suspense program on radio.
0: Next week on Suspense, our star will be Mr. James Mason in the story of the terrifying escape of a dying man, an adaptation of Odd Man Out. In weeks to come, we shall also present Miss Barbara Stanwyck, Mr. Richard Widmark, and Mr. Herbert Marshall, all on Suspense. Suspense is produced and directed by Elliot Lewis, with music composed by Lucian Morowick and conducted by Lud Gluskin. The Treasure Chest of Don Jose was written for Suspense by Christopher Anthony. Featured in the cast were Anthony Barrett, Charles Seal, Joseph Kearns, and Clayton Post.
1: J. Carroll Nash has just completed Clash by Night, a Jerry Wald, Norman Krasner production for RKO.
0: And remember, next week on Suspense, Mr. James Mason in an adaptation of Odd Man Out.
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14: And now, with Death Pitch and the performance of Mr. Jack Carson, Autolite hopes once again to keep you in suspense.
18: That morning, I decided to talk to Death, all those between me and what I wanted. I would talk and they would listen and die. Words. Words are what makes the world go round. People dangle on words like marionettes and a string. Step a little closer, folks, and they step a little closer. Test your skill, three chances for a dime, and they pay their dimes. Hurry, hurry, hurry, and they do hurry to obey. Words. That morning, I was standing as I often stood, just inside the entrance to the big top, my head back, watching Annette rehearse. I love to watch trapeze artists. What ease. What confidence. But so far above me, out of my reach, in more ways than one. But if I owned the show, yes, I, Nick Arnold, if I owned the show...
19: Nick, snap out of it. Always dreaming, all the time in a fog. Meet Peter Belenkin, Peter the Great. He's with it now. Pete, my brother Nick.
20: Hello there.
18: Peter the... Oh, yes, I think I caught your act in Dallas last season. Escape artist, wriggle out of chains and handcuffs. That's a good act.
19: Pete's wagon ready for him, Nick? Well, don't go blank on me. Didn't I tell you to get a wagon ready for him? Where's he going to bunk if he has no wagon?
18: You didn't tell me, Duke. You told Lee to take care of it.
19: Well, if I don't do everything myself, nothing gets done. As if I didn't have my hands full already, now I have to drop everything and find an empty wagon. Pete, you wait here. We'll see about your wagon. Come on, Nick.
18: See you around, Pete.
20: Yeah.
19: Come on, walk. Walk a little faster. I don't have all day. Lee. A fine partner that loopy rum hound is. Gets half the profits and leaves me all the grief.
18: Yeah, he'd be lost without you, Duke.
19: I gotta do this, I gotta do that. Hire, fire, square the badges, everything. And does he cooperate?
21: Bring back those wonderful
19: Hear that? Days. He's barreled again.
21: Bring back...
19: Lee.
21: What's the matter, Duke? Are you mad about something?
19: You lush, you rum-dumb. The star act joins the outfit, and there's no wagon ready for him.
21: Oh, man, I'm sorry about that, Duke. Yeah. It slipped my mind.
19: Really? You're sorry, huh? It's just dandy. Look, I'm finished. One of us has to get out. I want you to sell your half to me.
21: Sell?
19: Yeah.
21: Oh, you know, I can't do that, Duke. This show has always belonged to my family. My grandfather started it. It belonged to my father. I broke in the show business with this circus as a lion tamer.
19: Kind of the law.
21: I couldn't sell it.
19: It don't impress me. A fine lion tamer you must have been. You get clawed once, your nerve breaks, and you don't go near a cat for 15
21: Not
19: years.
21: Not true. I was a good lion tamer.
19: Why'd you give it up then?
21: Because of my other responsibility. Yes. Running this show and looking after my wife and raising my son, Robbie.
19: Well, throw it to the sparrows. You don't run this show. I do. You don't look after Nora. She looks after you. Yeah. And she's a better tamer than you ever was. Because she's got the muck.
21: No! Please leave me something.
18: Oh, incredible. A few words, mere wind, and a grown man cowers like a whipped dog. Oh, words.
19: Okay. You won't sell out to me? Buy me out.
21: No, Duke, please.
19: Take your sloppy hands off me.
21: Please. You're the only one who can run the
22: show. What's going on here?
21: Nora.
22: I said what's going on. I'm talking to you, Duke.
19: I don't talk business with dames.
21: Oh, Nora,
19: I still got a performer out there waiting for a whack.
21: Well, I'll see about that right now. Nora?
22: Go ahead, Lee. I'll take care of
21: it. All right, take care of it myself, but I have to get a wagon.
19: No dice, Nora. He won't buy and he won't sell.
22: I told you he wouldn't.
19: Ah.
22: Duke. Duke, don't bear down too hard on him. He really used to be something. Once.
19: I'm sorry. Working with him is like trying to crack a whip underwater. I lose my temper. You look tired, baby.
22: Well, I've been trying to work Jezebel all morning. It's no use. She's turned killer cat. We'll have to shoot her.
19: Come here and give me a kiss.
18: Duke.
19: That's only Nick. You're going to fade into the background once too often, brother. Beat it.
18: Lee. I decided then to start with Lee. With Lee gone, Duke would have Nora and the show for himself. It would fatten him like a Christmas turkey. And then, the axe.
0: Hi, Nick.
18: Oh, hello, hello, Annette. Where are you going?
0: To the cookhouse. Walk me over. Was that you down there watching me rehearse this morning?
18: Yeah.
0: What'd you think?
18: You're getting big time. Now, if I owned the show, I'd give you a star billing. Not only that...
0: Here comes Robbie. Pretend we don't see him.
18: All right. But if I owned the show, I'd make
15: hello,
18: you the...
15: Hello, dreamy eyes. You got a smile for Robbie?
0: Hey, you grab my arm again and I'll...
15: When are you going to give me the green light, dreamy eyes?
0: Come on, Nick. I hate that... Just because Lee's his father, he thinks... Always trying to play footsie under the table in the cookhouse.
18: Want me to take care of him?
0: You. I can take care of myself. Look, they're rolling a new wagon next to mine.
18: Yeah, we have a new star act. Peter the Great, escape artist.
0: Oh. Well, see you later, Nick.
18: Well, that night, sitting in the dark on the steps of my wagon, I saw Nora and Duke pass arm in arm. A little later, Robbie on his way to town. I finished my cigarette and stretched. It was time.
21: Bring back those wonderful days. Bring back those wonderful days.
18: Hello, Lee.
21: Oh, you. Have a drink?
18: Thanks. Hey, what's that, a photograph album?
21: Yeah, I'm looking through some old pictures. Here's me the day I first did my lion tamer act.
18: Mm. Good-looking costume.
21: It wasn't a big success. Stop show cold.
18: I bet you did. You join me?
21: Oh.
18: Good.
21: Yeah, you see this picture? Me and my cats. This big one's name was Rondo. Mean cat, but I tamed him.
18: How many did you work?
21: 30 at one time. And then 5 tigers. Greatest thing you ever saw. I think Nora's good. Should have seen me. I'm as good as I ever was. Matter of fact, want to know something? I'm thinking of going back to her.
18: Really? Let's have a drink on that.
21: You'll brace it. Never would have left it, you know, if I didn't have more important responsibilities. Well, it's true. It's true. You'll see. I didn't lose my nerve.
18: Sure, of course. Why, I bet you could even handle a killer cat like Jezebel.
21: Jezebel? I could have Jezebel purring inside of 5 minutes. Used to work 30 at one time, I tell you, and 5 tigers. Okay, give me that whip. I'd build them in a pyramid. Come, you three. And those bears. Hold it. Now you 5. And you. And you, and you, and you. And there they'd be, with the audience screaming itself crazy.
18: I'd like to see you in action.
21: Anytime at all.
18: Uh-huh. Well, how about now? With just Jezebel.
21: Yeah, that's it, sure. Come on.
18: Here.
21: I'll show you. Here. You know something? When I'm done with Jezebel, I'm going to have a little talk with Nora. Getting out of hand lately. Some women have to be tamed. Well, I'm the bully boy who can tame them. I can tame anything. Anything at all.

0: Look at her. Back and forth. Back and forth. You Jezebel, you. Mean looking, ain't she?
1: They don't come too mean for you.
0: Yeah, you watch me work her over. I remember the way it used to be. The ringmaster used to say, "Ladies and gentlemen, the greatest of them all, Lee Duncan." And I'd be standing there in the spotlight, all shiny and proud.
1: Ladies and gentlemen, the greatest of them all, Lee Duncan.
0: Yeah. You Jezebel, you.
1: Go ahead, Lee.
0: Almost.
1: No, left. No, no, it's not your fault. It's a loose board.
0: You wash me, Nick. Wash a man. Take a good look, Jezebel. Take a good look. I'm going to... Back, Jezebel. Back! Back! What am I doing? No! No! Nora! Nora!

0: We buried Lee the next day. A month later, Duke married Nora and became the sole owner of the circus. The money made exhibiting Jezebel the Man-Killer almost paid for the banners and posters advertising the Duke Arnold Show. The Duke Arnold Show. I'd see my brother staring at those four little words for minutes at a time, his eyes filled with their wonder and their glory. Yeah, Duke was a happy man. Except for one or two little things.
1: I could kill you, you little punk!
2: Mom, stop it, Duke! What's Robbie done?
3: I'll tell you what your little Robbie has done. He's made three of the Cooch kids hand in their notices. They're leaving. Walking out on the show in the middle of the season because he's been throwing his weight around.
4: Mom, I was only having a little fun.
3: Fun? Is that what you call it? Putting me to the trouble and expense of bringing three more girls down if I can find them? You stay away from my performers, you hear me, pantywaist? Leave them alone! And if I catch you annoying Annette again,
2: Duke,
3: I'll...
2: Will you calm down? They can hear you all over the lot.
3: Let them. I'm the boss.
4: Yeah. And how'd you get to be boss?
3: I, you little...
2: Duke! Duke!
0: Brother of the owner of the show. I was coming up in the world. Annette began to look at me as though seeing me for the first time, but it needed more. It wasn't enough. And then a name popped into my head. Robbie. Yes, Robbie. Robbie and Duke's murderous temper. The next afternoon, I was in the office working.
4: Seen Mom?
0: Ah, come in, Robbie, come in.
4: Seen Mom?
0: Yeah, no, but I've seen someone else. Come on in.
4: What's up?
0: I have a message for you from Annette.
4: No kidding. What?
0: You're a lucky guy. She wants to see you in her wagon after tonight's show.
4: No fool. What do you know about that? Well, it's about time. That's all I have to say. It's about time. She sure... Hey, wait a minute. Are you sure she said Robbie? Last time I spoke
0: That's
4: to her...
0: That's the way some women are. Take their own sweet time. You know what I mean?
4: Yeah. Thanks a lot, Nick. See you around.
0: Don't mention it. So long. In her wagon after tonight's show. Words.

Autolite is bringing you Mr. Jack Carson in Death Pitch, tonight's production in radio's outstanding theater of thrills, Suspense.

0: I stood in the shadows that night and watched Robbie get ready for his date with Annette. He spent at least 15 minutes in front of his mirror, tying the knot in his tie just so and plastering his hair down with goo. And there was no doubt about it. He was going to make an elegant corpse. He even winked at himself in the mirror. He put on his gaudiest jacket, took a large box of candy from the table, and put out the light. He came down the steps whistling and swaggering down the line to Annette's wagon. I followed.
1: Come in.
2: Hello, dreamy eyes. Here's your Robbie.
1: Oh, beat it, or I'll tell your mother on you.
2: Look, candy. For you. $5 worth. That's the way I am. How about a little kiss for Robbie?
1: Go away, little boy.
2: Sure. Sure, you don't have to pretend with Robbie. See how I mean?
1: Pretend?
2: You know. The don't come near me act. For the others, yeah, sure, why not? But not for little Robbie. How about that kiss?
1: If you could only see how funny you look, trying to act like a grown-up man of the world. Go away, Robbie. Go away.
2: Come on. Give me a kiss. You little... Come here.
1: Let me go. Let me go. Let me go. Let me go.
3: Duke! Duke, over here!
4: What's going on?
3: Who's you? What? Annette in her wagon. Robbie!
2: You.
3: Robbie! I'll kill that little punk.
2: Duke!
3: I will!
2: Duke! Don't! Please! Don't! Let go!
3: Come back here!
2: Stop him!
0: I ran after them. In the lights of the wagons all down the line, I could see Robbie running, dodging, stumbling over tent ropes, heading straight for Nora, and Duke pounding after him. When I got to her wagon, Robbie was inside, hiding behind her while she tried to keep Duke back with her whip.
1: Duke, get back! Get back! Get back!
2: Don't get me! Don't get me!
3: I'll kill him! I'll kill him! Get out of my way! I'll kill him! Get out of my way!
2: Get out of my way! Don't let him!
3: I told you!
1: Nick, please, help me!
0: Duke! Nora! Where are you going?
1: My gun!
3: You wouldn't listen!

0: I couldn't help thinking, in the beginning was the word. Robbie strangled to death, Duke shot to death, Nora in the jail for manslaughter? Bingo. All good things come in threes. That was good to be boss of the Duke Arnold Circus. You see, I kept the name in memory of my dear brother. But Annette wasn't turning to me as I'd planned. She was growing more and more attracted to Peter Valenka, Peter the Great. He had a sureness about him and a conqueror's strut that some women find attractive. If it were possible to describe Peter in one word, that word would be, egotist. He was top star of our show and aware of it. It wasn't hard to think of the words to use.
1: You, wanted to see me, Nick?
0: Yeah, sit down, Pete. Pete, I was wondering how you'd feel if I gave Annette star billing along with you. You know, she's getting to be a big drawing card.
1: Sure, give it to her. She deserves it. I don't mind. In fact, I'm glad for her. Is she a bigger draw than me, do you think?
0: Well, she's right up there with you. You know how it is. The Marks always like something new and different, and she keeps adding new routines.
1: Yeah, I know. She's good, all right. You, think I ought to change my routine a little?
0: No, you have a good routine, but... Well, if I may suggest...
1: Oh, sure, go ahead.
0: Your act isn't sensational enough. After all, even though you are the best of them, escape artists haven't been too much of a novelty since Houdini. You need some kind of a flash stunt. Something that'll make the Yap's ears flap back and forth with excitement.
1: Houdini? What did he do I can't do? Underwater escapes? I can do underwater escapes.
0: You can?
1: Well, sure. Don't give me Houdini.
0: Well, say, how about something like this? Now, let's say you're handcuffed, and then after a thorough search for hidden keys, you get into a crate of some sort. The crate is sealed and lowered beneath the surface of the water. A couple of minutes later, your head appears above the surface. You're out of the cuffs and you're free of the crate. Something like that. Could you do it?
1: Oh, sure. It's just a question of shucking the cuffs. The rest is only trimming. Okay. Let's do it that way.
0: Now, you're sure you can handle it? I don't want you to try it if it's too dangerous. I mean, maybe you're not good enough to escape from...
1: I can escape from anything.
0: All right, then. By the way, how will you get out of the cuffs? Or is that a strict secret?
1: Master key. I use a master key.
0: Yeah, but you'll be wearing only bathing trunks. There'll be a search from head to foot. What do you do? Hide it in your mouth?
1: They can look at my mouth all they want. No, there's one place they never think of looking, the soles of the feet. I fasten the key to my arch with flesh-colored tape.
0: Oh, I always wondered. Well, I'll start working it right away. Some kind of advanced buildup. Our next date is Scudderville. Now, there's a bridge across a pretty large stream right across the street from the fairgrounds. And I was thinking...
2: One of the most outstanding feats ever performed. You will see Peter the Great, while handcuffed, do the impossible right before your very eyes. Now, folks, you have just seen your chief of police search Peter thoroughly. Chief, come up here, tell the folks. Did you discover any keys, picklocks, or other concealed device?
3: I did not.
2: Thank you. There you are, folks. And now, Peter, step into the casket.
0: All set, Pete?
1: Yeah. Nick, you double-check the winch and the rope. I don't want any slip-ups there.
0: Mm-hmm.
1: That current's like a runaway horse. Unless this casket is anchored to the bridge, I am a gun pigeon.
0: Oh, I attended to it personally.
1: Okay. And remember, if I'm not above water in 3 minutes, pull me up fast.
2: Oh. Hold it, brother, hold it! As you see, the casket containing Peter the Great is being lowered into the raging rapids below. Will he be able to perform this stupendous feat? Will he be able to work himself free? If he does not, the joke is on us. And there you are, folks. He is now below water. The casket will soon be resting on the bed of the stream, 54 feet below water. Notice the strong pull of the current. Let me draw your attention to the manner in which the rope from the casket to the winch is being strained. And also notice that... Do something, somebody! Do something! The rope stops! Do something!
0: Of course the rope snapped. I attended to it personally. I turned my back on the crowd and left the bridge a happy man. There's no greater satisfaction than that afforded by the knowledge of a good job well done. I had the show, and it was only a question of time before I had Annette as well. She would come to me for guidance, lean on me more and more, and pleasant prospects. Meanwhile, there was work to be done. A letter to Billboard informing that Bible of the Carney world of the unfortunate occurrence of the Scudderville Bridge, then an ad for a new escape artist for the Duke Arnold Circus. Words. I draw them to me by words, move them like marionettes in the strings of words. By words, I send them away. It's words that make the world go round. I sat back in my chair and looked into the future. The possibilities were infinite, stretching far beyond the canvas walls of a small Carney show. Why, I could conquer the world. Times seem always to be ripe for a man like me, a man who can manipulate people. The earth is filled with fools who are open to suggestion. If one knows the proper words, they listen.
1: Nick!
0: Peter?
1: Surprised, huh? There's your rope. The one you attended to personally.
0: Now, Peter, listen to me. Let me explain. You're naturally upset and excited, and I understand what you must be thinking, but please give me a chance to explain, will you? I just did it to make it look good. I mean, more exciting, you know? You understand, don't you? You see, I knew the casket would hold a lot of air and enough to give you plenty of time to escape even without the rope. You see what I mean? Peter, tell me you understand. Well, Annette, you understand, don't you? Annette, tell him to listen to me.
3: He can't listen to you, Nick. He can't listen to anyone. He can't hear at all. The water pressure down there broke his eardrum.
0: You can't hear me? You mean my words?
1: I'm going to kill you.
0: No, please stay where you are. I'll give you half the show. You can have it all. Don't come any closer. Can't you hear me? The show, Peter, the show will belong to you. The show I killed Lee for, and Robbie, and Duke. Peter, can't you hear me? Listen to me! Can't you hear me?

0: 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Tonight's star, Mr. Jack Carson.
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0: Death Pitch was written for Suspense by Walter Newman. In tonight's cast, Ed Max was heard as Duke, Frances Chaney as Nora, Georgia Ellis as Annette, Dick Crenna as Robbie, Herb Butterfield as Lee, and Joseph Kearns as Peter. Others in the cast were Eddie Marr and Byron Kane. Jack Carson may soon be seen in the Universal International picture, The Groom Wore Spurs.
1: And remember, next week on Suspense, Mr. Jack Benny as a man who found $25,000 and death in Murder in G-Flat.
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And now, tonight's presentation of radio's outstanding theater of thrills, Suspense. Tonight, the transcribed story of life and death in an African colony. We call it Lily and the Colonel. So now, starring Ramsey Hill and John Alderson with Paula Winslow, here is tonight's suspense play, Lily and the Colonel.

0: I first met Colonel M.O.V. Abernathy at the Rift Valley Club, Kenya Colony, East Africa. Possibly being a Sandhurst man, a lieutenant with the Lancashire Fusiliers, had something to do with my invitation into the Hallett Circle. At all events, I was invited and I went.
1: Sandhurst, eh?
0: That's right, sir.
1: Sandhurst? I was Sandhurst myself, 1917.
0: That's all, sir. Well?
1: Still turning them out the way they used to.
0: Well, not knowing how they used to turn them out, I couldn't say, sir.
1: Capital. At least they turn them out with humor. Only thing that's kept me alive, you know, sense of humor.
0: Yes, I can see that.
2: And now you are here to save us from the Mau Mau.
0: I'm quite sure you can save yourselves, Colonel.
1: Well, of course we could, if it weren't for the bunglers and their infernal bungling.
0: The second time I met Colonel Abernathy was under quite different circumstances. My patrol had been called to the farm of one James C. Curry to investigate a murder. On the way, I stopped by Colonel Abernathy's house and brought him along in case identification was needed. On viewing the remains, the colonel decided it was the body of James C. Curry himself lying under the rosebush. Neither of us said a word until we reached his house.
1: You need a drink.
0: I could use one, sir.
1: Good. Ngambi!
3: Colonel Abernathy, you back, Bona?
1: Tell your mistress.
3: She have blasted a headache. I tell her you'll come back.
2: Headache. Always having a headache.
1: Sit down, Lieutenant. You'll have your drink in a moment.
0: Thank you, sir. Incidentally, while your boy is out, may I ask, sir, is he Kikuyu?
1: Ngambi? No, he's a Juluo. Well, I think his tribe is Juluo. Yes, I'm almost positive.
0: You're not sure he is Jalulo?
1: Well, one can't be certain with these boys, you know, but I'll ask him when he comes back.
3: Miss Abnadi, a headache much better. She will come in a moment.
1: Good. Ngambi, Bwana, I'll have a whiskey.
3: Yes, Bwana. I will fix it.
1: Tell you, Temple, that I'm
0: absolutely... I beg pardon, Colonel. Will you ask...
1: Yes. Ngambi.
3: Bwana?
1: What are you?
3: Bwana?
1: Tribe. What tribe do you belong to?
3: I am Jaluo.
1: Do the Jaluo have Mama? What the devil do you do that for? Don't stand there quaking like an idiot. What did you say?
3: Mama is only Kipsigi and Kikuyu. I am Jaluo. Jaluo.
1: Very well. Now give Lieutenant Temple his drink and then get out.

0: Bonner.
1: Your drink, Bonner?
2: Blasted idiot.
3: I don't believe him.
4: You think he's Kikuyu?
3: I do. And the sooner you're rid of him, the better.
2: Hmm. Every head boy a Mau Mau. Is that it?
4: Hmm. Weak, sir. Weak.
3: It happened to Curry. Could happen to others.
4: So you still want to save me?
3: I'm only here to do what I can, sir. It's my job.
2: Young man, what happened to Curry needn't happen to me. There are still those who know how to handle this thing, and alone if necessary. In my day, we knew how to keep the wog in his place. Full justice, mind you, but also this.
3: That pistol of yours may have seen its day, sir. Times are changing.
2: Only because men have become too weak to prevent it, sir.
5: Oh, Julian. Julian. Have you seen Tabbikins? I don't know where that cat can be.
3: It was the colonel's lady. She stood half in shadow in the doorway with something of a smile on her lips. An attractive woman, I thought, in her 40s, but when she came towards us and the light fell on her, I could see that what might have been attractive was only an illusion of powder and rouge, heavily proportioned and badly applied to an aging, unhappy face.
4: My dear, may I present Mr. Charles Temple?
6: How do you do?
3: How do you do?
6: Please sit down.
3: As a matter of fact, I was just leaving.
6: Oh, no. No, please. It isn't often that I have an opportunity to talk to a handsome young man. And from the outside world, too. What happened today, dear? Why did you run out so quickly?
3: Well, you...
6: Oh, Julian never tells me anything. I'm always in the dark.
3: I'm afraid that I'm responsible today, Mrs. Abernathy. I needed his help.
6: Help?
4: Mr. Temple will tell you. I'm off to bed. Good night.
3: Good night, sir. And please think over what I said. Get rid of your boy.
2: Young man, I like you. But as for your advice, I shall handle my affairs my way. Good night.
6: Well, Mr. Temple, what was it Julian said you'd tell me?
3: One of your neighbors was killed today.
6: Killed? Who?
3: James Curry.
6: Jim Curry. Jim Curry? Who'd want to kill Jim Curry? Oh, why? Why?
3: Mrs. Abernathy, please.
6: No. No, I'm quite all right. How did it happen?
3: Mau Mau.
6: Mau Mau? There must be a way out. There must be.
3: Let me get you something.
6: Oh, yes.
3: Here, drink this.
6: Oh, thank you. Ah, oh, it's better. Oh, that's better, much better.
3: I hate to, but I must go now, Mrs. Abernathy.
6: Oh, please don't. Sit beside me.
3: Let me call the colonel. He can be with you.
6: But he can't help me.
3: More than I can, I'm sure. Now, please, let me... It lay, broken at our feet. A cat, strung up by the neck to a willow branch. Mrs. Abernathy's cat. And outside, somewhere in the dark, beyond the shattered window, were those who had done the thing. It was the Mau Mau.

0: probably miles away by now.
1: I'm afraid so. Wait. Got him. Come on.
2: No, no, Buona, no. No, do not shoot us. No, Buona, no.
1: Give me a hand. There. Recognize him?
0: Never seen this one before.
1: Got him in the stomach. Should get him to a hospital right away. Take him under the shoulder. We'll carry him to the car. Took him to the nearest clinic at Thompson Falls. And all night he hovered between life and death. All night I questioned him vainly and much of the next day. Toward the end, I asked him if he knew he was dying. He rolled his head toward me, and the look in his eyes showed that he knew he was. It was then that all my questions were answered. Name, Matemba, tribe, Kikuyu. Mau Mau? Yes. Family, one brother. And this brother was Colonel Abernathy's head boy in Gumbwe. I went back to the colonel's house.
3: Who's there?
1: Lieutenant Temple, ma'am.
3: Oh, thank goodness, you. Come in. Oh, I'm all alone.
1: Where's the colonel and the Gumbwe?
3: They've been gone all day. They left me alone. I've never been so terrified in my
1: Will
3: life.
1: Will he be back soon?
3: My tabikins and the shooting... Oh, yes, they'll be back soon.
1: I'll wait for him, then.
3: He gave me a pistol and said I must carry it with me until he comes back.
1: That's very wise.
3: I hate them. They're for killing. Sit down, Mr. Temple. Oh, I must look a fright. No makeup and this old gown. You must think I look a fright.
1: Not at all. You look very well, indeed.
3: Well... Thank you, kind sir, she said. May I make you a drink?
1: No, thank you, Mrs. Abernathy.
3: Well, I think I shall have one. If I don't look out, I shall become a drunkard. A solitary drunkard.
1: I'm sure you're much too sensible for that.
3: Well, Julian doesn't think I'm sensible. He calls me silly. Oh, that'll make me feel much better. You know, you're awfully nice. You're not like the other men. You seem very kind.
1: I'm not really. Quite the opposite. I beat children the second Tuesday of every month.
3: Oh, I gather you're married then. Somebody in England?
1: No, I'm not married. Mrs. Abernathy, I have something to tell you. I thought of waiting for the colonel, but since you should know about it, too,
3: no,
1: I...
3: if it's anything unpleasant, I won't hear it.
1: It concerns you very directly. You should listen.
3: No, no, no, no. We shall talk of everything, but not about Kenya or Africa and colonels and poor unhappy natives and everything.
1: Very well, I'll wait for the colonel.
3: Oh, now, you've been wounded. The handsome soldier has been wounded on the battlefield of the sexes. Now, here. Drink from my glass. Here. Oh, now, not just a sip.
1: All right. Just a sip.
3: There. Jim Carrey thought I was attractive. Am I attractive, Charles?
1: Why... Yes, yes, of course.
3: No, I mean to you.
1: Well, after all, you're a married woman, and well, you know.
3: No, no. Now, sit quietly and listen. If I told you that you're the handsomest man I know, and if I told you that I was in love with you...
1: Mrs. Abernathy...
3: Would you take me away with you? Would you put me in your pocket and take me?
1: Of course. Right in my pocket.
3: Oh, I don't feel very well. I think I shall lie down.
1: Poor old...
4: Oh, Temple. Oh, I'm sorry I couldn't be here when you came. Where's Lily?
1: She's not well. I think last night was a bit too much for her. She's resting.
0: Tell me, what happened to that beggar you shot?
1: The man died early this afternoon.
0: Hmm.
1: I was right about Ngumbwe.
0: How do you mean?
1: We questioned the native all night. Just before he died, he confessed that he belonged to the Mau Mau.
0: What has that to do with Ngumbwe?
1: They're brothers.
0: Oh. Then he is a Kikuyu after all.
1: Get rid of him, but quietly. We don't want to aggravate the situation.
0: A lying devil. Don't worry, I know what to do.
1: One more thing. I want you to place a light in your front window.
0: What for?
1: We shall be patrolling the valley tonight, and we'll have a clear view of your house most of the time. In the event something happens, turn out the light. We'll know then that you're in trouble, and we'll be along in a jiffy.
0: Right you are.
1: Well, I must be off now. Goodbye, Colonel. Please be careful with Ngumbwe.
0: Goodbye, Tuttle.
1: That's the last I saw of Colonel Abernethy. Now I must piece together the remainder of the story from details related to me by Ngumbwe himself. I've thought of it many times, and although Ngumbwe was punished for what he did, I cannot in good conscience hold him totally responsible for what went wrong.
0: Ngumbwe!
4: Yes, Bwana?
0: Come here.
4: Bwana?
0: Ngumbwe, you're a liar.
4: Bwana? What do you mean?
0: You know very well what I mean. There was a man shot here last night, and he was your brother.
4: Oh, my brother is on the reserve.
0: He died here this morning, and he said he was your brother.
4: My brother died?
0: Moreover, you belong to the Kikuyu tribe.
4: No, Jaluo.
0: You would lie to my face, you dog.
4: No. Maybe some Kikuyu, but I good head boy.
0: I do not tolerate lying by anyone.
4: Juana, please.
0: You shall be punished for this. I hope at least you can stand up your medicine.
4: Medicine?
0: Put your hands to your side. To your side, I said. Stand straight. That will teach you to lie. Now get your things together and get out. I shall pay you when you leave. I said go.
4: Bwana, if you hit me with hand closed, it is good. Then I am a man, too. But you hit me with open hand. That make me not a man.
0: Get out and tell your Mau Mau dogs that if they want the same medicine to come to me, then I'll give it to them. Get out! Dogs, filthy dogs, I'll shoot all of them, every one of them.
3: What are you doing, Julian?
0: Moving the lamp over to the window, obviously.
3: Oh? What for?
0: Mr. Temple wants it to remain on all night.
3: Nah. Such a lovely young man.
0: Will you listen to what I'm telling you?
3: Mr. Temple wants it to remain on all night, I heard. Why?
0: If for any reason you need Mr. Temple's help, you're to turn it off. He will see it and he will come to you at once.
3: How nice. Turn it off and he'll come to me at once. Did he really say that?
0: Yes. Now, another thing. I have dismissed Ngumbwe.
3: I know. I was watching through the door. I saw you strike him bravely, Colonel.
0: Don't say it that way. It's the only way to make him understand. It's the only way they'd understand who's the master. There's too much mollycoddling with these people.
3: Oh, is there?
0: Oh, no matter. Now, where's your pistol?
3: I don't know, and I don't care.
0: Oh, in the name of heaven. I told you to carry it with you at all times. Can't you understand that it's for your own good? Here, take mine. And I expect you to keep it with you all the time. Do you understand?
3: I don't want it. It's hateful. Everything here is hateful.
0: Lily?
3: I'm leaving. I'm going away, far away. From this house, from Kenya, from you.
0: You're drunk.
3: Yes, I am. And I'll have some more.
0: Stop it, Lily.
3: Give me that bottle. Give it.
0: I'm sorry.
3: Sorry. You're sorry. You don't know what it is to be sorry. I've been sorry for 25 years. I'm sick. I'm sick for living with you. The way you stand. The way you walk. Parade grounds. Always on parade. Oh, that's right. Run away. Go on. You never talked to me. You never did. You never gave me

0: You hear me? Bosco! You hear me?
1: Bosco! You hear me?
0: Well, where are you? Ngambi! Is that you?
1: Ngambi, is that me?
0: I'm armed. Come close and I'll shoot. I can see all of you.
1: I can see you better. You're not armed. Look, you forgot pistol.
0: Blast. Ngambi, now listen to me. I forbid you to do this. You hear? Now, stand out in the open where I can see you. You're a coward, Ngambi. And I don't deal with cowards. If you have grievances, we shall talk them over as men. You hear me?
1: Today, you hit me. You make me not a man.
0: You deserved it. Now, stand out in the open where I can see you. Be a man, blast you! Ngambi! I say, come out here!
2: You cowardly devil!
3: Julian? I know you're out there. I mean what I said. I'm going away. Julian? Oh, very well. Don't answer me then. Oh, you're a fool. You could have kept me. If you were kind. I only want kindness. Lieutenant Temple is kind. Oh, yes. How stupid of me. The lights. Julian said that Mr. Temple would come to me if I turned off the lights. Now he'll come to me.
4: Charles Temple? Is that you? You must have been waiting just outside. Oh, it is you. It is. Oh, you've come for me. Did you come to take me away in your pocket? No.
5: When I arrived with the patrol, the house was dark. Our men found the colonel lying dead in a thorn bush. I found the colonel's lady, poor unhappy woman, at the screen door to the veranda. There was a strong smell of whiskey about it. I turned my head away.

Suspense, in which Ramsey Hill and John Alderson with Paula Winslow starred in tonight's transcribed presentation of Lily and the Colonel. 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

Suspense is produced and directed by Anthony Ellis. Tonight's script was written by Mr. John Daner. The music was composed by Lucian Morwick and conducted by Wilbur Hatch. Featured in the cast were Dave Young and Joe Duvall.

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15: This is the man in black here for the Roma Wine Company of Fresno, California, to introduce this weekly half hour of Suspense. Tonight in Hollywood, Roma brings you the young American actor whose sensational rise to stardom has been unparalleled in recent seasons, Mr. Alan Ladd. The suspense play which stars Alan Ladd and which is produced and directed by William Spear is called The One-Way Ride to Nowhere. So with this play and with the performance of Mr. Ladd as an adventurous young man named Tom Dwyer, Roma Wines again hope to keep you in suspense.

0: 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How many good looking?
1: 2 tickets.
0: Two it is.
2: Now, listen, Tom, is this really necessary?
1: What's the matter with you? Come on, you scared?
2: Well, I just don't like these things, that's all. I never have.
1: Don't be silly. It's no worse than riding to a stick-up in a prowl car.
2: Yeah? Well, I never liked that either.
1: Go on, get in.
2: Oh, no, not in the last seat. That is definitely out.
1: Okay. So we'll ride in the last seat the next time when you're over your stage fright.
2: You'll ride in the last seat the next time. For me, this is strictly a one-shot proposition, and don't expect anything different.
3: I've got your safety belt, Mac. Everybody got their safety belt buckled? Okay, folks, you're on.
2: Hey, Tom, are we still alive?
1: Well, can't you tell?
3: Oh. All right, folks, who's going to ride again?
1: What do you say, Benny? Want to try it again?
2: Are you crazy?
1: Come on. It'll do you good.
2: Don't tell me. This thing is a menace to health and sanity.
3: What
2: did I tell you? Look, there's a guy passed out back there.
3: Come on. Yeah? Snap out of it. Hey, come on. Get up, mister. Hey, somebody give me a hand with this guy.
1: Here. Come here, I'll help you.
3: All right, you get his legs. I'll take his head. Oh, I don't know why guys ride this thing if they're going to pull a fade out.
1: Uh-oh. This guy didn't pull any fade out.
3: Yeah, well, he ain't exactly the life of the party.
1: You're right there, pal. He's dead.
3: He's what?
1: He's dead.
3: Holy gee. Hey, well, I better call the boss. All right, folks. You'll just have to step outside the gates, please.
4: Wait a minute.
3: There's been a little accident here. Everybody out, please. Go on, everybody out.
5: Hey, what's the matter, Johnny?
3: A guy passed out. Man there says he's dead.
5: Oh, fake. Every season it's something. Please, folks, outside the gate.
3: Yeah, go on.
6: All right, stand back there. Stand back, everybody.
7: What's the matter, Terry?
5: That guy just died on us.
7: Yeah?
3: Body.
1: You're right there, pal. He's dead.
3: He's what?
1: He's dead.
3: Holy gee. Hey, well, I better call the boss. All right, folks. You'll just have to step outside the gates, please.
4: Wait a minute.
3: There's been a little accident here. Everybody out, please. Go on, everybody out.
5: Hey. What's the matter, Johnny?
3: A guy passed out. Man there says he's dead.
5: Oh, fake. Every season it's something. Please, folks, outside the gate.
3: Yeah, go on.
6: All right, stand back there. Stand back, everybody.
7: What's the matter, Terry?
5: That guy just died on us.
7: Yeah? How come?
5: I don't know. This man here looked him over.
7: How do you know he's dead? You a doctor?
1: No, officer, but it's not too hard to tell.
7: Where is he?
3: Back in the last seat.
7: Come on, keep the mob outside, will you, Terry?
5: Sure. Come on, break it up now, will you? Break it up.
7: This the guy?
5: Yeah.

0: Looks like it must have been heart failure.
1: It doesn't look to me like heart failure.
0: Say, who are you?
1: Dwyer's the name, Tom Dwyer.
0: Yeah? Well,
2: Hey! I never seen this dead guy. He never bought a ticket for me.
1: That's right, he never had a ticket.
2: You mean he rode for free? How could he?
1: He rode for free, all right.
0: Say, how come you know so much about this?
1: Me? Oh, I'm just kind of nosy. Hey, you.
3: Yeah?
1: Do you remember seeing this man get on the car?
3: How do I know? They get on, they get off. I just work here.
1: Don't you remember that my friend and I were going to get in that last seat, and then we didn't?
3: Hey, that's right.
0: Hey, who's this?
1: Ben Duffy's a friend of mine.
0: Yeah?
1: Yeah. Now, listen. My friend and I were the last ones to get in that car. We were going to take the last seat, and then we didn't. And the car pulled out. And when it pulled out, that last seat was empty.
3: Mm. Hey, that's right. That last seat was empty. This dead guy never even got on the car.
1: Yeah. Now you're getting someplace.
0: All right, Dick Tracy, I'm listening. A roller coaster car starts out from this platform all hunky-dory and rips around the tracks about 90 miles an hour. And when it gets back here, there's a dead guy on it that wasn't on it when it started. How do you think he got on there? Dropped out of the sky?
1: Well, figure it out for yourself, pal. If he wasn't in the car when it started, then someplace along the line he was dumped on it. And guys who have been dumped are generally guys who have been murdered.
4: Murder is a rude and terrible customer always. But seldom indeed has this unwelcome guest intruded more incongruously than on this particular evening when he chose to be the extra passenger on a roller coaster ride. Alan Ladd is our star of suspense in Robert L. Richards' story, The One-Way Ride to Nowhere. You have heard the prologue for tonight's tale of suspense. Before we return to Ocean City, the scene of our drama, let's take you for a moment to a pleasant spot to the south.
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8: Hey, Tom, where you been? We're all supposed to be waiting in here for the chief of police.
1: I'm making a phone call, that's all.
8: Anybody I know?
1: Jefferson Hotel. You know him?
8: Huh? Hey, what's this all about?
1: Oh, about $400,000 and a lot of people's lives.
8: Uh-oh, here comes the chief now.
9: All right, quiet, everybody. Chief Haynes wants to say something to you.
10: A man died under peculiar circumstances on the Ocean City roller coaster tonight. And all of you here were either on the car in which the body was found or in the immediate vicinity, like on the platform. Now, cause of death has not yet been determined. But all of you might be needed as witnesses. So we want to know where to get a hold of you. Have all these people been identified and left locations where they can be reached?
11: Yes, sir.
10: Well, then that's all. You can go now.
1: Oh, Chief Haynes.
10: Well?
1: I'd like to ask a couple of questions.
10: Are these the two fellows you told me about, Johnson?
11: Yes, sir.
10: You're a pretty inquisitive young fellow, aren't you?
1: Well, that's my business. By the way, Chief Haines, haven't we met somewhere before?
10: Not that I know of. What did you want to ask about?
1: Well, for one thing, you said just now that the cause of death had not yet been determined.
10: That's right. The man was blue in the face and apoplectic, but there were no marks of violence on the body. The coroner's working on it now.
1: Maybe the coroner should look at the man's neck.
10: At what?
1: At his neck.
10: Listen, you're no doctor, neither am I. The coroner of this city knows his business.
1: Okay, Haines, okay. I just thought I might save him a little time.
10: Well, you're wasting my time. If you think I'm going to give you an inside track so that you can go to this poor man's family with some sales talk that you can help him get some kind of a legal action.
1: Oh, he's got a family, has he?
10: Yeah, he's got a family. Now get out of here.
1: Mm-hmm. And his name is Richard Elliston Brighton, and he's a professor of psychology, and he comes from Chicago, right?
10: So you went through his pockets before my men got there.
1: Now, did I say that?
10: Listen to me, young fella. You know entirely too much about this case for your own good. You're from Chicago, too, aren't you?
1: That's right.
10: What are you doing here?
1: On a vacation, visiting my friend here.
10: Well, you better take it. Oh, hello, Doc. What about it?
11: Murder. He was strangled.
10: Strangled?
11: Mm-hmm. We got a good look at him. We found a thin red mark around his neck. He was strangled with something like picture wire.
1: Now, isn't that a funny way for a middle-aged professor to be knocked off?
11: Yeah, funny way for anybody to be knocked off.
1: And isn't it a funny thing for a professor of psychology with a family and all to be way out here all alone, so far from home, hanging around an amusement park?
10: No funnier than what you're doing, hanging around here. And that's quite a coincidence, by the way, Mr. Tom Dwyer of Chicago.
1: Chicago's a big place, Chief Haines. Lots of people live there.
11: Say, Chief, what I think of it, here's the stuff we took out of his pockets. And nothing much, wallet and a few things and... dropped something there.
1: I got it.
10: Hand that over, Dwyer.
1: Well, well, well. A souvenir postcard. Sheila Kennedy, Ocean City. Hey, she's quite a cutie, too.
10: I said hand it over. It's material evidence.
1: Sure, sure, sure. Here you are. One of the local tent show girls, I take it. Know anything about her, Chief?
10: Now, listen, Dwyer. I got enough on you already to hold you on suspicion. Take my advice and keep your nose out of this.
8: Come on, Tom. This isn't doing you any good.
1: Yeah, that's right, Ben. And anyway, we got a date with a lady.
12: They're lovely, they're luscious, they're delightful and they're daring. The most gorgeous girls.
1: Hey, Bud, can we go in now?
8: Yeah, what did she say?
12: What's that?
1: I said, can we go in now?
12: Oh, yeah. Okay, fellas, down there, the second door. I told her about you and she says it's okay.
1: Thanks.
12: Make it snappy, she goes out in a couple of minutes. They're lovely, they're lovely.
1: Room of her own. Sheila must be all right.
8: Hey, I thought you said this was business.
1: It is. Wait out here, will you, Ben?
8: Oh, so when it's dames, I wait outside.
1: I said this was business.
13: I don't know you.
1: Well, maybe we've both been missing something.
13: How did you know I came from Chicago? You'd never have got in if you hadn't pulled that.
1: It was a good guess, wasn't it?
13: Well, I don't know you and I don't want to know you, so beat it.
1: Now, look, Sheila. I didn't come here to cause you any trouble. My name's Tom Dwyer, and I...
13: Are you going to leave, or do I call the bouncer?
1: Sheila, a man was murdered in the amusement park tonight.
13: Murdered?
1: Well, hadn't you heard?
13: Everybody has, but I didn't know it was...
1: He was from Chicago, too. And Sheila, he had your picture in his pocket.
13: My picture?
1: That's right.
13: So what? There must be 50,000 old goats from one end of this country to the other with my picture in their pockets. They sell them at the show.
1: How do you know how old he was?
13: I don't. I was only...
1: Professor Brighton didn't come around in the last 2 or 3 days to talk to you about anything, did he, Sheila?
13: No. I don't even know what you're talking about. You got no right to question me.
1: You know what I think, Sheila?
13: I don't know, and I don't care.
1: I think you're in a tough spot, and you'd like to be out of it. Only you don't know quite how.
13: Well, what if I am?
1: Well, maybe I can help you.
13: Nobody can help me.
1: This is murder, Sheila. That's not so good.
13: What's your angle in all this?
1: I wouldn't kid you. I'm a private detective. I make my living in things like this. Aside from that, and as a general rule, I just don't like murder.
13: Listen, mister, what'd you say your name was?
1: Dwyer. Tom, to you.
13: All right. I don't know why, but you seem like a nice guy.
1: I am. Wait till you know me better.
13: Might have been nice at that, but keep out of this. It's for your own good. You'll get nothing but grief.
1: What kind of grief?
13: The worst kind there is. You saw what happened to the professor. Poor guy. Get out of the amusement park. Get out of Ocean City and stay out.
1: Thanks, Sheila. Maybe you're right.
13: I know I'm right.
1: But I'm in kind of deep already. Is there anything particular I should look out for?
12: Come on, Sheila, you're on.
13: Okay. Listen, Tom, just remember, that roller coaster isn't the only one-way ride to nowhere around here.
1: one-way ride to nowhere.
14: Yeah,
8: what did she mean by that?
1: It was a tip-off,
8: maybe.
14: Red hop, they're all hop. Get
8: one-way ride to nowhere, huh? That's what the professor got all right for free, but how?
1: He was dumped on.
8: I still say how.
1: Well, that little problem doesn't bother me, but...
14: The one and only, the bulletproof automobile that took three men on a one-way ride to nowhere.
1: Yeah, one-way ride to nowhere. Come on.
14: Show is about to begin.
8: Hey, I think it's around there to the right.
1: Yeah. Bulletproof automobile.
8: Huh? Where?
1: That tent show next to the roller coaster. Take it easy now.
8: Okay, but
1: Then you worry me sometimes. Did you know this thing was here?
8: Well, it wasn't here last week. How am I supposed to know what you want? If you tell a guy something once in a while, it wouldn't...
1: Suppose you never heard of Wires McGuire either.
8: No?
1: Skip it. This guy's going into his routine again.
14: Ladies and gentlemen, step right up. Inside you will see the actual bulletproof automobile in which the famous Jarvis gang sped from the scene of the $400,000 Springfield mail robbery, the most daring holdup in modern times. Now, this is the very limousine in which they were pursued for 50 miles. Three of them died. The fourth became a raving maniac on that last fatal one-way ride to nowhere. Step right in, ladies and gentlemen.
1: And Joe is Benny, now I know I'm right.
8: Is this what you came down here for?
1: Not exactly, but there's been some funny talk lately about this mail robbery job in some funny place.
8: I still don't get it. There were four guys in on that, three of them dead and the others in the bug house. That kind of closes the books, don't it?
1: I'll give you a little tip, Benny. They never found the money.
8: Huh?
1: And the insurance company's got a standing offer of a 10% reward.
8: $40,000.
14: Step right over, gents. The original bulletproof automobile.
1: Okay, maybe we'll at that. How much?
15: Two bits. Please.
1: Yeah, yeah.
14: Step right inside, gentlemen. Now the car that you see before you...
1: You don't have much business, do you?
15: Hey, what are you, a couple of public accountants?
1: No offense. It just seems too bad. It's a small exhibit.
15: You're telling me. These hicks down here, they don't appreciate nothing.
1: It must be pretty hard, judging what the public will go for.
15: Yeah. I thought this murder automobile would be a sensation. Something modern, you know. And my brother found it in a junkyard in Indiana. Cops must have sold it at auction or something.
1: Look, would you really like to get rid of this heap?
15: Like to? Don't worry, I already have.
1: Yeah?
15: Listen, brother, the minute I found out that I had a turkey, I went out and found me a sucker, but quick.
1: Well, how did you find him?
15: I didn't exactly find him. He come by, you see. He's making some sort of a collection for some cop's museum. Capone's bulletproof car, Dillinger's artillery. You know, I got my price, though.
1: No, it's not too bad, Benny.
8: Hmm? Oh, yeah, sure it is.
15: What's too bad about it?
1: Well, to tell you the truth, we're making sort of a collection ourselves for a big New York exhibitor. And
15: sure.
1: I thought maybe we could do a little business.
15: Oh, I'm sorry, mister. I just closed the deal tonight. If you'd only come around just a couple hours sooner, you...
1: Well, do you suppose this man you sold the car to would be reinterested in selling at the right price?
15: Yeah, I don't know. It'd cost you plenty, though. Confidentially, he paid me $1,000 cash.
1: Well, where could we find this guy?
15: Well, he should be here any minute. He's going to pick up the papers and things. Hey, you want to come out and in back and wait from there? I was just going to knock off anyway.
1: Well, thanks.
15: You know, I had a hunch maybe I should have held on. How's a guy supposed to know in this crazy business? Here you are.
1: Wow. Quite a cozy little place you got here.
15: That's all right. Sit down. Make yourself at home.
1: Hey, what's that?
15: Huh? Oh, them roller coasters. The tunnel goes right under the floor here. It's enough to drive you nuts.
1: Yeah, I can imagine. That door over there must open up right where the tunnel comes out, huh?
15: I guess it does at that. I never looked. It's all nailed up.
8: Hey, there used to be another wing on this building in the old days, wasn't there? That was the door to it.
15: It might have been. Yeah, I guess it was.
1: Say, does this Mr.
15: The guy I sold the car to, or McGuire?
1: McGuire.
15: Yeah.
1: Oh, does he have a sort of a business manager with him or anybody like that?
15: Well, he's had a couple of guys with him once in a while. I really didn't pay no attention.
1: I suppose he's been hanging around here fairly steady the last few days, huh?
15: In and out, you know. He ought to be here any minute. Oh, here he is now.
16: What's the matter?
15: Yet
17: I don't.
15: Hello, Mr. McGuire. We was just talking about you.
16: Yeah? Who was?
15: Me and these two gentlemen. They want to see you about...
16: Was this the guy that came to see you, Sheila?
17: I don't know.
1: Sure I am, Sheila. Come on, tell him.
17: Well, I guess that's him.
16: Okay. You can run along to the hotel, honey.
13: Ed, listen. Please don't.
16: Do like I tell you. Harry, you stay here with me.
17: Okay, Ed. I got all your papers and things, Mr. McGuire. Everything's here in this envelope.
16: Thanks. And what you two fellas want to see me about?
1: Just a little business proposition. My name's Tom Dwyer, and this is Ben Duffy.
18: Hiya, Mr.
16: Ed McGuire. Pleased to meet you. You can beat it now, Ferreira. We'll take care of everything.
18: Okay. Well, so long.
16: So long. Watch the door, Harry. Now, what's your proposition?
1: Well, I understand you bought Ferreira's car.
16: That's right. You interested in used cars?
1: Some used car.
16: How interested?
1: Enough to make an offer.
16: Your friend here in on the deal?
1: No, he just came along for the ride.
16: Well, I got a partner.
1: Well, where do we find him?
16: We don't. He'd have to come here. And we'd have to send somebody after him. Somebody like your friend.
1: Okay.
18: Now, listen, Tom, I don't...
1: What's his name and how does my friend find him?
16: Name is Johnson. George Johnson. He's at 2854 Drexel Boulevard. Just tell him I sent you.
18: Tom, I don't think I ought to leave.
1: Take it easy. While you're out, I wish you'd do something for me. First.
18: What?
1: Pick up my mail. It won't be out of your way.
18: Your mail?
1: Yeah, that's right. Do that first. I'm expecting a very important special delivery, and I want you to stop by the Jefferson Hotel, where I'm staying. And ask for a bellhop named Ted Martin. He takes care of all my stuff.
18: The Jefferson?
1: That's right. And be sure to see Ted Martin. He's the only one who can help you, so ask the clerk for him. Hurry back, please.
18: Ted Martin and Jefferson. Okay.
1: You want me to go, Ed?
16: No, you stay here. Now that he's out of the way, what do you know?
1: Enough.
16: You're a pretty bright boy, aren't you? You gonna talk?
1: Why not? I know, for instance, why he bought that car.
17: I think he knows too much.
16: Let me handle this. Keep talking, bright boy.
1: Well, after that Springfield nail job, nobody ever found the money. $400,000 is a lot of lettuce. And you think it's still somewhere in that car. Did you figure it out all by yourself, or did you get a tip when you were in the federal pen,
16: yeah,
1: along with Duke Jarvis?
16: You know any more cute answers, bright boy?
1: Sure. I come from Chicago. I know that around there you got a nickname, and they call you Wires.
19: I told you you knew too much.
1: Mm-hmm. On account you got a reputation for being very handy at disposing of troublesome guys with a length of picture wire twisted around the neck.
16: Have you any idea what you've just talked yourself in for, bright boy?
1: I know what I'll talk you in for if you don't play ball.
16: Well, now, what do you think of that?
19: I think we're wasting time.
1: Listen, McGuire. I not only know how you killed Professor Brighton, I know why.
16: Sure you do, bright boy. Sure you do.
1: You think I'm kidding, huh? Professor Brighton was a psychiatrist. They used to call him into the federal pen to examine guys who were wacky.
16: Huh.
1: They called him in to examine Duke Jarvis. Duke was the last of the Jarvis gang. The rest were all killed in the holdup. He was wacky, all right. So wacky that he let slip about the money being still hidden in the car. So when the professor heard about the car showing up, he thought he could pick up a piece of change. The poor guy, only you caught up with him first, huh?
16: You got it all figured out, haven't you?
1: Yeah. All but one thing. I don't think you're smart enough to pull this all by yourself. I think you do have a partner.
19: I tell you, we're wasting time.
16: Oh, no, we're not. Now, listen, bright boy. Who are you working for?
19: What difference does that make?
16: Plenty. Don't you think I want to know who else is in on this? What do you say, bright boy?
1: There's nobody. I'm working alone.
16: Cover him, Harry.
19: Okay.
16: You'd better talk, bright boy.
1: There's nothing to say.
16: Who else knows about this?
1: Nobody.
16: This ain't gonna do your face any good, bright boy. Talk.
1: Got him.
16: Talk. Watch him, Harry. I think he's coming out of it again.
19: Yeah, this ain't getting us no place. Suppose his pal comes back.
16: He'll never come back. By the time he finds out, there ain't no such guy as George Johnson. Take a look, Harry.
20: Yes, me.
19: Hey, it's Chief Haines, Ed.
16: Okay, open up.
20: Hey, I thought I told you. How did he get here?
16: He walked in. He knows plenty.
20: How much?
16: The works. We've been trying to sweat out of him who he's working for.
1: Haines. I know where I've seen you before. Your picture. You were a guard at the federal pen when Jarvis and McGuire were there. That's how you heard about the money. When McGuire came down here, he had to play ball because you were chief of police here.
20: He's got to go, McGuire.
16: Sure, I know. So we give him the business and dump him out of the side store there into the roller coaster like we did the prep.
20: Are you crazy? You can't get away with two jobs like that the same night.
16: So what do we do?
20: Anything. Dump him in the bay. Make it look like an accident. Anything.
16: Hey, there's an idea.
20: And don't try to get fancy about it this time.
16: But you just gave me quite an idea, Haynes. Quite a good idea. Keep that hat down over his face and hold him up straight.
19: Yeah, I got him. What seat do we want?
16: What's the difference? Car's almost empty anyway. Get him in. Take the middle one.
2: All right. Buckle your safety belt.
16: Keep that belt loose.
2: Okay, everybody. You're on.
21: Here we go.
16: Going into the tunnel now. Tie his hands and feet while we're in the dark.
19: Yeah, I'm doing it now.
16: Got the sash weights on him?
19: Yeah, around him.
16: We're out now. Watch him.
19: Hey, what was that?
16: What's the difference? Hang on, and we're starting up. We're coming to the top. You know what to do, Harry?
19: Yeah.
16: When you hit the bottom of the dip over the bay.
19: Okay.
16: I'll yell, and we both heave together. He'll go down into that bay and sink like
22: okay, a... Okay, McGuire, put up your hands, both of you. Put them up.
19: Hey.
20: Ben, you made it.
22: Tommy, you okay?
20: Yeah, sure.
16: What do you think you're doing here?
4: The federal pinch, McGuire. I'm Ted Martin, Department of Justice.
20: Staying at the Jefferson Hotel. Get it, McGuire?
22: Hey, Tom, you ought to get to a dock.
20: No, I gotta get down to the police. Hey, Ted. Ted, listen, never mind about these guys. Get Haynes, chief of police.
4: I've got a couple of men down there already, Tom. When you phoned, I figured you might get mixed up with him. We've had our eye on the chief for quite a while. Well, I'll see you later.
20: So long. Thanks, Ted.
22: Hey, you were taking an awful chance, Tom, playing so cagey.
20: Well, I had to be sure first.
22: If that dame hadn't stuck around and tipped us off, we just about made it when the car went through the tunnel.
20: That Sheila dame, huh?
22: Uh-huh.
20: Say, Ben, I think I got a date with a lady.
22: Oh? So what do I do?
20: Well, I'll tell you. Here's a dime advance out of your $20,000 reward. Go take a ride on the roller coaster.

0: And so closes The One-Way Ride to Nowhere, starring Alan Ladd. Tonight's tale of suspense.
1: In just a moment, we'll hear again from Mr. Ladd. 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
2: 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I can't tell you how I enjoyed working on suspense this evening. And next week, I know you'll want to be listening, as I certainly will, to Lucille Ball in a very exciting story called Dime a Dance. Good night.
0: Thank you, Mr. Ladd. Alan Ladd is currently working in the Paramount picture, And Now Tomorrow. Don't forget then, next Thursday, same time for Lucille Ball in Suspense.
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3: Tonight, Autolite salutes the American Automobile Association and its traffic safety program as we present a dramatic report called The Empty Chair. Our star, the First Lady of Suspense, Miss Agnes Moorhead.
1: This is Harlow Wilcox speaking for the worldwide Autolite family. 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Traffic safety is, as you know, everyone's business. So our story tonight will dramatize how

0: Chairman of the Board and President of the Electric Autolite Company, and Mr. Ralph Thomas, President of the American Automobile Association.
1: And now, Autolite presents transcribed The Empty Chair, starring Miss Agnes Moorhead, hoping once again to keep you in suspense.
2: Now, are we all settled down? That's good. Miss Barbara Warner. You may call me Miss Barbara or Miss Warner, either one, which gives you young ladies and gentlemen at least two choices when you wish to attract my attention, so that there'll be no need to yell out, "Hey, teacher." Besides, 10B3, and your homeroom, high school at last. And today's the first day. Young ladies and gentlemen, truly, and today's the day it really starts. So now let's get to know each other, shall we? All of you will get up and go to the back of the room, please. I have your study cards here, and I've arranged them alphabetically. We'll start with the first row and the first seat, and as I call your names, you'll be seated. Sydney Aronson, Mary Avanti, right in back of Sydney. Yes, that's right. David Coop, George Darley. Just a minute, George. Leave an empty seat. Jessica Bromley, and then skip one, and then you, George. An empty seat for David Cooper. For now.

0: How'd you like that, Miss Warner?
1: Bobby.
0: What?
1: Nothing. I didn't say anything.
0: Don't worry about a thing, Miss Warner. Home. And how'd you like your ride?
1: Well, I'm glad it's over.
0: And I was just getting a compliment ready for you.
1: Oh, you were?
0: I've never had a teacher in my car before.
1: And?
0: I wanted to see how one of them would react to going 65 miles an hour.
1: Nearly 70, Bobby, and in a residential section, too.
0: Just for the last six blocks, Miss Warner. I was going to say how I was surprised you didn't scream at me or get hysterical. I was going to say I'm glad, since you're that kind of person, I'm glad you're going to board with my mother and me.
1: Now you're sorry about the whole thing.
0: Oh, no, no, I didn't mean that. I'm a good driver, Miss Warner.
1: Yes, I'm sure you are.
0: And this is a good car.
1: Yes, it's beautiful.
0: You mean it?
1: Yes, of course I do, Bobby. But what about school, the traffic classes, and the sessions on safety?
0: What about them?
1: Well, didn't they impress you? Most of the boys and girls learned to drive through school classes, didn't you?
0: Yes, ma'am.
1: And reaction times, you were taught about those, and how no one's reaction time is really fast enough to cope with an emergency at high speed. You drive as if you'd forgot all about that as soon as you walked out of class.
0: And you sound like
2: Bobby! Miss Warner!
0: Oh, that's my mother.
2: Well, what are you two out here for? Come on in. I've got tea made. Oh, I'm so glad you're here, Miss Warner. I wasn't sure when you'd arrive.
1: Mrs. Morrison, mother of Bobby, a woman in her 40s, perhaps, or younger, in a plain cotton house dress that hung loosely about her, and her hands were almost delicate and quite thin and worn. And her fingers quickly, nervously pushed strands of graying hair tied against her temples, and on her face the trace, and not yet deep, of lines of strain.
2: Don't let Miss Warner carry your bag herself, Bobby. You take it. Take it to her room. Bobby.
1: And then her touch on my arm, and Mrs. Morrison led me into her house, into her home, and showed me the living room, neat, sparingly furnished, and said that I was welcome to use it any evening for my guests if I just let her know beforehand. She would arrange to go to a movie or call on a neighbor, just let her know beforehand. And the kitchen, and where she kept the toaster and the coffee canister and the sugar and the other things I'd need for breakfast or a snack, whenever I pleased. She didn't mind a bit. And then my room.
2: I had Bobby fix up the little radio on your bed table. I thought it might be nice.
1: A pleasant room. A summer blanket neatly folded at the foot of the bed. A window open to a small, wire-fenced vegetable garden. A desk, a chair, a pleasant room. Unpack now and change and lie down and rest. Listen to the radio. And doze.

0: lay off me, Ma. 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
1: And waken then to summer evening and to something more harsh.
0: I'm fed up, Ma, fed up. Do I reach your mind? Is it getting through to you?
2: Listen to me, Bobby.
0: I've had it listening to you, Ma.
2: Bobby, she'll hear you. Miss Warner will
0: hear. Let her hear. You hear me, Miss Warner? You listening real good? Hey, Warner, wake up. Hit the deck. Wake up and get an earful.
2: All right. We'll do that, Bobby. We'll let Miss Warner listen so you won't have to yell at her. Miss Warner? Miss Warner?
3: Yes?
2: Would you come out, please? I want you to... Would you please?
3: Yes, Mrs. Martin. Good evening, Bobby.
0: You flip or something, Ma?
2: My son was yelling and screaming at his mother and then at you. And he said he didn't care if you heard. Go on, Bobby. Tell me and tell Miss Warner how fed up you are with your mother.
0: I told you and told you, Ma. Just lay off me.
2: You've had experience, haven't you, Miss Warner? With boys like Bobby and the others he runs around with? They must confide in you and tell you their things that they won't tell their mothers. That their mothers can't possibly understand or know or share. You're younger and more experienced. And they must. Bobby.
0: You're getting it blow by blow, Miss Warner. You stick with Ma and me and you'll get it every night on the night. Where are you going tonight, Bobby? Who'll you be with tonight, Bobby? Where'll I find you if I need you, Bobby? If you need me, Bobby? Look, I'm 17. And there's a joint that's got a jukebox in it. And girls with pockets full of dimes. And me, I got a car. I got a car, hot, real hot. Are you on the high school teacher here, Ma? You put your heads together. And maybe it'll come out mathematical where your baby boy is nights.
2: Oh, I'm sorry, Miss Warner. Forgive us, please.
1: Oh, don't mention it. He's...
2: No, I want to tell you about my boy. He's had no father since he was 8. When he was 13, Bobby got some work around a garage after school. It helped. It helped out a lot. And I was glad to see it. He loved working around motors. And, well, you saw that car he built. A boy 17 to have built such a car.
1: Mrs. Morrison.
2: Yes?
1: Has Bobby ever told you about Mr. Douglas?
2: I don't think so.
1: He's a teacher at our school, a manual arts teacher.
2: No.
1: He takes special interest in boys like Bobby. He's also our driver education teacher, we call him. He works with the boys and girls, and the local automobile club helps him.
2: Sometimes I just think my son is wild, that's all.
1: Well, that's just what I'm telling you. Mr. Douglas teaches safety and sanity in driving. He tries to tell the young people...
4: Mrs. Morrison! Hey, Mrs. Morrison!
2: Oh, hello, David. Come in. Oh, David, this is Miss Warner. She teaches at the high school where you're going to go this year. Miss Warner, this is David Cooper, a neighbor boy.
4: Hi, Miss Warner.
1: Hello, David. I'm glad to know you.
4: Me too. Where's Bobby, Mrs. Morrison?
2: He's not here, David.
4: Oh, out in the garage, huh? Working on that super neat job of his, I'll bet.
2: I don't think so.
4: Well, where'd he go, Mrs. Morrison?
2: I don't know.
4: He promised me. He promised me for sure this time.
2: Promised you what, David?
4: Well, he said next time he was in a race, I could ride with him. And I know there's one tonight. He welches out on me. But, well, he's the best, Mrs. Morrison. Real absolute best. Well, he's got all those other guys...
1: How old are you, David?
4: Huh?
1: I asked how old you were.
4: 13. What's that got to do with it? Bobby promised me. He said I was old enough now for him to break me in. Well, good night, Mrs. Morrison. Miss Warner.
2: David's our neighbor boy. Not many years ago, I used to babysit for his mother. Read to him, he and Bobby. Could I fix you something to eat, Miss Warner?
1: And here, this picture was taken at Lake Louise, too. You can hardly tell I'm the one in the middle, can you? The way Miss Reba and I dressed up there.
2: Oh, it must have been very expensive.
1: Oh, and restful. I got a lot of reading done that I've been promising myself to get. Oh, sit still, Mrs. Morrison. I'll get it. Good evening.
5: Good evening. Does this young man belong here?
1: Yes, he does, officer. Please come in.
6: Who is it?
0: Now, don't get excited, Mom.
6: Oh.
0: I said don't get excited.
5: Are you Mrs. Morrison?
6: Oh, yes. Yes.
5: I'm Officer Cleaver. The only reason your son isn't in juvenile court right now is because, as far as I know, it's the first time he's pulled a trick like he did tonight.
6: Well, what are you talking about?
5: In his car. Him and another one, speeding down Presbury Street. Your son headed north and the other one south, headed toward each other. Front wheels on the white dividing line to see who'd give way. Going over 70 miles an hour.
6: Oh, Bobby.
5: Who the other kid was, I don't know, ma'am. I can only catch one of them. Him.
7: Autolite is bringing you Miss Agnes Moorhead in The Empty Chair, tonight's presentation in radio's outstanding theater of thrills, Suspense. We'll continue with Suspense in a moment. Now, here is Mr. Royce G. Martin, chairman of the board and president of the Electric Autolite Company, to introduce a special guest.
8: Tonight, the worldwide Autolite family is privileged to salute the American Automobile Association and its traffic safety program. To tell us how this practical safety program is helping to reduce traffic accidents by teaching future drivers how to be careful drivers, here is the president of the American Automobile Association, Mr. Ralph Thomas.
9: Thank you, Mr. Martin. We of the American Automobile Association are grateful for the interest shown in our work by the Autolite family, as evidenced by this program tonight. The problem presented in this dramatization is, unfortunately, a very real one and a very common one. However, cooperating with school and community authorities, we are engaged in stimulating and aiding an active educational program to teach our young drivers and pedestrians safety first. This year alone, 3A materials and services are being widely used in grammar and high school class instruction. Indeed, we'll help over 12 million students. This, of course, is important to all of us. If you have a son or a daughter in school, ask about this program and set a good example yourself by practicing safety behind the wheel. If you are a student, take an active part in class, and when you are behind the wheel, be the best amongst the young drivers. Be a sportsmanlike driver.
8: Thank you, Mr. Thomas. And as an 8-year-old boy said when he was asked what safety meant, safety is thinking not to get hurt or to hurt. There is a definition we should all remember.
7: And now, Autolite brings back to our Hollywood soundstage Miss Agnes Moorhead in Elliot Lewis's production of The Empty Chair, a dramatic report well calculated to keep you in suspense.
1: Friday night in a quiet room and a window that opens onto the silences of a town already asleep. Friday night and an end of summer. Last weekend before school's opening and the last book you've promised yourself to read before summer's close. And read now to the undercurrent of voices from another room in Mrs. Morrison's home.
10: Well, it's not that, son. It's me. I want to do my best. I try to do my best. Now, if you'd only...
1: The night stillness. And Mrs. Morrison searched through it for the words to speak to her 17-year-old son. Saturday morning, and Mrs. Morrison has made breakfast and over coffee.
10: Will you try and do something about my boy, Miss Warner? Maybe you could do something. Please.
1: And dress then and go to the school. Try to save a boy.
11: Door's open. Come on in.
12: Oh, hello, Miss Warner.
1: I don't want to interrupt, Mr. Douglas. I just...
11: No, you're not. I'm just getting everything ready for when school opens Monday. What are you doing here today? Anxious to get back in harness?
1: I don't know. I think so. Mr. Douglas.
11: Yes?
1: Do you know a boy named Bobby Morrison?
11: Oh, yes. What about Bobby?
1: I'm boarding with him and his mother. I heard
11: the police picked him up racing last night.
1: Yes.
11: Some of the boys came in and told me about it. I was sorry to hear.
1: His mother is very troubled. She asked me to help.
11: Mm-hmm. Bobby's very bright. A real bright, intelligent boy. And sensitive.
1: You were going to say something else, Mr. Douglas, about Bobby.
11: He's a boy without a father. When he was 8. Bobby's a boy who's looking for something.
1: And he finds it in speed and in danger in ways that could kill him.
11: We try, Miss Warner. We try real hard. We cooperate with the auto clubs. You know about the classes I give in driver instructions.
1: Mr. Douglas...
11: And I tell the kids, you kids drive like that, I say 1 out of 1,000 of you'll be a corpse before the year's out. 1 out of 45 hurt, crippled. We tell them why traffic laws are made. For the protection and survival of the community. By actual demonstration, we show them what a tremendous force they're handling when they're behind the wheel of an automobile. We go out and demonstrate the different conditions, the distances it takes to stop a car on a dry and slippery pavements from different speeds. Together, we study accident reports and actual photographs of what happens when you're arrogant or careless with a car. Smashed cars from head-on collisions. Smashed people. We give them visual and muscular coordination tests so that they'll understand what speed and hundreds of horsepower can do to them and how to face emergencies behind the wheel. We try to make sportsmanlike drivers out of them. Miss Warner.
1: Yes?
11: Boys like Bobby, whatever their reasons, they won't listen. Nights they gather and go out to the hub in their souped-up cars and they dance to the jukebox. And they won't listen.
1: The hub?
11: A place out on State Highway 52, south side of the bridge. Used to be a kind of general store. A fountain and hamburgers. The kids picked it up, had Charlie Phillips, the owner, put in a jukebox and a big neon sign. They gather there nights for races, for...
1: Will you take me there, Mr. Douglas?
11: What?
1: I want to see for myself. Tonight, around 9, I'm at Mrs. Morrison's on Benton, 853. Will you call for me?
11: Why, of course.
1: Thank you. And later when I got back to the house, Mrs. Morrison said Bobby hadn't been home all day. But it wasn't unusual, she said. He'd show up for dinner. But he didn't. And Mrs. Morrison picked at her food and got up from the table too often and walked around and made excuses which could cover Bobby's not being there. A double feature Bobby had to see twice. A friend had him to dinner, and Bobby forgot to call. The ordinary excuses we all make to hold back the truth for a while. And after dinner, dishes and her trying to chat brightly, but somehow sentences trailing off and not being finished. And glances through the window onto the night street, and the head cocked to the sound of every passing automobile. And when the doorbell rang, a mother hurrying for news of her son.
12: Oh.
1: And the disappointment.
12: Please come in, Mr. Douglas.
11: Thank you.
12: Oh, Miss Warner. Mr. Douglas is here.
1: And the ride down State Highway 52. South through good countryside of sycamore and birch, across a wooden bridge. And the intrusion now upon a time of evening quiet of a thing. A wheel, an enormous wheel of red neon. A wheel whose each spoke displaced a tube of sky when it lit, one spoke after another. And when the huge and clever wheel was finally complete, a thing happened. The word hub announced itself at the split second when the center of the wheel appeared.
11: This is the place. Let's go inside.
13: You and your friend can have this booth right here, Mr. Douglas.
11: Thanks, Charlie. Oh, don't go away. I want you to meet a friend of mine, Miss Warner, Charlie Phillips.
1: How do you do, Mr.
13: Hello.
11: The hub belongs to Charlie.
13: Yes, ma'am.
11: How are things, Charlie?
13: Last night, that kid over there, you see him?
11: Huh?
13: That one near the music box?
1: Gordon Matthews?
13: Who knows what his name is?
1: Well, that's Gordon, all right. He was in my homeroom last year.
13: You should have made him write a few 100 times, don't play with matches. He'd like to set fire to the place last night.
1: Why, that boy's barely 15 years old. What's he doing out here 5 miles outside of town, this late at night?
13: Listen, he's got a parent or two can ask that question, not me.
11: Well, why don't you just tell him to go home, Charlie? Why don't you keep him out of here?
13: For the same reason you're teaching school, to eat, to make a living. Once this was a nice place.
1: Why, there's David, David Hooper. David? David?
4: Oh, hello, Miss Warner.
1: What are you doing here, David? David, I'm talking to you.
4: I know you are.
1: How did you get out here?
4: I hitched.
1: Mr. Douglas and I are going to take you home.
4: I'm sorry, Miss Warner, but I... Oh, hi, Bobby.
0: You ready, kid?
1: What is this, Bobby?
0: School opens Monday. Then you ask questions and ask for hands. Saturday night don't belong to you, Miss Warner. Come on, kid.
4: Please, Miss Warner, let me go.
11: Hey, what's the trouble?
0: Look, you'd better stay out of this, Mr. Douglas.
1: David is going someplace with Bobby. I want to know where.
11: Where, Bobby?
0: All right. Outside is my car. And outside is two other cars, and the boys in them are impatient. That's how we tell each other we're impatient.
11: You going to race, Bobby?
0: Yeah. And down the road a few yards is a bridge. You get the picture?
11: You're crazy.
1: What's he going to do?
0: Tell her.
11: The three of them will line up abreast on the road, then they'll race to the bridge and over it.
1: But there's only room for two cars across that bridge.
0: That's right. One of us will have to drop back. Come on, Davy.
4: Okay.
11: Oh, you stay here, David.
4: No.
11: Now listen, you can get killed.
4: Let go of me.
0: I would if I were you, Mr. Douglas. I'd really let him go.
5: Mr. Douglas, hey, listen.
11: What do you want, Charlie?
5: These kids, they turn into a wolf pack. Don't get yourself into any trouble.
1: But these boys wouldn't dare to...
5: Listen, Miss Warner. Last month, an older brother, must have been a man about 30, very hefty fellow with muscles on his forearm. This fellow came in here and tried to pull his kid brother out of here. He landed in the hospital. Cut. There's 16 kids here, Miss Warner.
1: But what Bobby is going to do, that race over the bridge with David, both of them can be killed.
5: The way they handle those cars, you don't know.
0: Come on, Davy. You coming?
4: Well, sure.

0: And Mary Wheeler, you start the last row. Mary, will you please take the seat down front? Then Judy Wilton. Then John Young, the third seat. And Martin Young. You're brothers, aren't you? I can tell. And next to the last, Audrey Zant. And George Zimmerman. There. Now, young ladies and gentlemen, here we are. 10B3 at Alexander Hamilton High School. Oh, come right in, Bobby. And so, class, this is the first day of our new school year, and this is where we'll meet to start each day and to end it. The young gentleman who just came in to visit is a senior, and his name is Bobby Morrison. He asked if he could talk to you, and I said he could. All right, Bobby.
1: Thank you. I guess, first of all, I want to apologize to you. All of you. Miss Warner and... well, all of you, because of that empty chair. It's my fault. I guess you know about it. I guess you've heard. But I want to tell you how sorry I am. It was my fault. Now, soon you'll be taking those driver training courses, and that way you're going to learn what safety means. That it means respecting the lives of others. Now, that's something I didn't do. And that's why you've got that empty chair instead of David Cooper. But David's going to be all right. I've been spending a lot of time at the hospital, and today they told me that. Well, that's about all, Miss Warner. And thank you for letting me say it.
0: Thank you, Bobby. And that's why we'll save David's seat for him. He's coming back. I want to wish you all a fine, productive, and safe school year. And if there's anything you want to talk to me about, I'll always be here. You may go to your first class.

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0: Next week, a story based on fact, as we recreate the excitement and violence of a fire in an oil field. The story is called Hellfire. Our star, Mr. John Hodiak. That's next week on Suspense. Suspense is transcribed and directed by Elliot Lewis, with music composed by Rennie Garagenk and conducted by Lud Gluskin. The Empty Chair was written for Suspense by Morton Fine and David Friedkin. In tonight's story, Sam Edwards was heard as Bobby. Featured in the cast were Michael Chapin, Paula Winslow, Joseph Kearns, and Herb Butterfield.
1: Agnes Moorhead will soon be seen in The Magnificent Obsession.
0: And remember, next week, Mr. John Hodiak in Hellfire.
1: And now this is Harlow Wilcox saying goodnight for the Autolite family with this reminder. You're always right to be careful.
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0: Autolite and its 96,000 dealers bring you Mr. Dan Duryea in a story based on fact. Tonight's presentation of
1: Suspense. A young man holds up a shop, is cornered, kills. You've read the story in your newspaper. Tonight, Autolite recreates it and calls it Remember Me. Our star, Mr. Dan Duryea.
0: Well, Hap, it's April again. What does that remind you of?
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1: And now, with Remember Me and the performance of Mr. Dan Duryea, Autolite hopes once again to keep you in...

0: In 3 minutes, it'll be over, Harry boy. No longer than it takes the Iceman to make a routine delivery. All you have to do is walk in and wave a gun. And then you got money in your pocket again. Easy. Funny how they always turn to jelly when they see a gun. The light's still on in the window. Street's dark. Nobody around. Just right. And there he is. Inside, counting money.
1: Oh, you just made it. I was closing. What can I do for you?
0: This is a stick-up.
1: What?
0: A stick-up. Come on, I want the money.
1: No, you can't do this. You can't...
0: This says I can. Now, put all your dough in a paper bag and hurry.
1: But I don't have much money. This is a small business. I...
0: Come on, empty that register.
1: I won't. You get out of here.
0: Out of the way. I'll get it myself.
1: No.
0: For a small business, you do okay.
1: You can't take my money. I won't let you.
0: Crazy old man. Get away from me.
1: You can't rob me. You can't. You dirty hoodlum.
0: Old fool. Asking for it. Gotta get out of here. Where's my hat? Oh.
2: Didn't think you'd still be open, Mr. Who are you? Where's Mr. Leibowitz?
0: He isn't here. He had to leave.
2: Is Mrs. Leibowitz sick again?
0: Yeah. She's sick. Again. I've been watching the store for him. I was just closing.
2: Oh. Well, maybe I better run upstairs and see if there's anything I can do.
0: No. He took her to the hospital. They aren't here.
2: Gee, I'm sorry to hear that.
0: What are you looking at me for?
2: Don't I know you?
0: No, you don't know me. Look, I'm closing. You'll have to come back tomorrow.
2: Harry. Harry Norris. Sure, we went to school together.
0: You know me?
2: Sure, from Stuyvesant High. I'm Ruth Shaw, remember?
0: No, I don't remember you.
2: No, I guess you wouldn't. But I remember you, Harry.
0: Yeah. Guess you do.
2: I just need a few things before you close. Here's the list.
0: Yeah. You pull down the shades on the windows and throw the latch while I get them.
2: Sure. Of all the people to run into, I haven't seen you since high school.
0: Let's see. Bread. Oh, here. Coffee. Oh, where's the coffee?
2: Right there above you.
0: What?
2: The coffee.
0: Oh.
2: And potato salad in the refrigerator.
0: Look, do you have to have all this stuff right now?
2: Of course I do. What's the matter?
0: Nothing. I'll get the potato salad.
2: You haven't changed a bit, Harry. I'd know you anywhere. You know, I never forget a face. Especially yours.
0: It's too bad. She's kind of a pretty girl, but she had to walk in on me. She does remember me. She could put the finger on me, but fast, when they find old man Leibowitz's body. Too bad. Now I gotta kill her, too, but not here. Somebody might have heard the shots and called the cops. I gotta get out of here and take her with me. But I gotta be careful. Make her think I belong here. Get the rest of her stuff and get out of here. Potato salad. What else do you... Oh. I thought you were pulling the shades down.
2: They're down.
0: What else do you need?
2: That's enough for now. I have more than I can carry as it is.
0: That's all, then?
2: Yes. How much is it?
0: Three and a half, even.
2: Here, two, three and a half.
0: On a nose.
2: Well, it was nice seeing you again, Harry. I'll run now and let you close.
0: Wait, don't rush off.
2: Oh, I'd better. I've kept you as it is.
0: Oh, that's okay. I'll walk you. We can talk about old times.
2: Don't you have to do anything before you close?
0: No, all done. Here, I'll carry the groceries for you.
2: Oh, that's okay. I can carry them. I only live around the corner on 3rd Avenue.
0: Well, I'm going that way, too. I'll carry this for you. Come on. Well?
2: I forgot. I need flour, too.
0: Flour?
2: Yes. The large bag there on the stand. I'll get it.
0: Okay.
2: Got it. Here. 60 cents.
0: We'll charge it. Let's get out of here.
2: I can carry the flour.
0: All right, but you do need help with all this other stuff.
2: Want me to get the light?
0: Yeah, please.
2: There. Nice of you to carry the packages for me, Harry.
0: It's nothing.
2: Surprised I haven't run into you before, around the store.
0: Well, this is the first time I watched the store for Mr. Leibowitz.
2: He must have left in an awful hurry.
0: He did. His wife was pretty sick.
2: Do you have to walk so fast?
0: Oh, no. Sorry. Where did you say you lived?
2: On 3rd Avenue, just around the corner.
0: You live alone?
2: Yes.
0: You know, it's been a long time since high school. You've got a good memory for faces.
2: I know.
0: I don't remember you.
2: You wouldn't. You didn't know me too well. You used to say hello sometimes when we passed in the halls.
0: Oh?
2: You were a big shot. Football player and all that stuff. All the girls had a crush on you, Harry.
0: Did they?
2: Sure.
0: Been living in this neighborhood long?
2: Too long. But the rent's cheap and I'm not far from work, so I stay here.
0: I know what you mean.
2: That's the place up ahead with the ivy on the fire escape. Groceries getting heavy?
0: No, no. I gotta think fast. It's no good here on the street. Too many people around. Like she said, she lives alone. I have to get inside with her, alone in her apartment. Then I can get rid of her. I wish she'd quit talking. She asks too many questions. And this potato salad stinks. I hate potato salad. I gotta get inside that apartment.
2: This is it. Pretty crummy, huh?
0: What's it like inside?
2: Just as bad. I fixed my apartment up some, but it's the smell these old places have. Can't get rid of it.
0: I'd like to see it, see what you've done.
2: Well, I don't know. The landlady's funny about visitors, and it's kind of late.
0: Oh, come on. You can't carry all this stuff alone. After you, Ruth.
2: Well, okay. No, you go on up. I have to throw the light switch.
0: Which way?
2: Upstairs.
0: Right. The groceries are getting heavy.
2: It's the first door on your right at the top.
0: You could use more light on this stairway.
2: That's not all this place could use.
0: This it?
2: Yeah. Here, I'll unlock it. Go ahead. Well, this is it. Home.
0: Not bad. You fix it up by yourself?
2: Yeah. Here, let me take the bag. Sit down while I put this stuff away.
0: Sure. Yeah. You fix this place up okay. Nice view, too.
2: Yeah, the L. Goes right past the window. But you get used to that, too. You should have seen it when I moved in. Really a mess. Then I went to work on... I thought you were in the other room.
0: What are you doing?
2: I got flour on my skirt.
0: Oh.
2: I put some water on for coffee.
0: Good idea.
2: Come in the other room, Harry. I want to show you something.
0: What?
2: A picture of you.
0: Of me?
2: In a football uniform yet. I still have our class book. Your picture's in it. Sit down.
0: Yeah, sure.
2: Funny running into you. I was going through the book a couple of weeks ago, and I was thinking about you. Wondering whatever became of you.
0: You were thinking about me?
2: Uh-huh. You didn't know it, but I had a big crush on you when we were in school.
0: No, I didn't know. I thought I was a big shot in those days. I couldn't see anything.
2: You sure did. Look, here's a picture of the 4th of July dance in the gym.
0: Yeah.
2: Do you remember it?
0: I'm not sure.
2: You asked me for a dance that day. Was I surprised? We no more than started, and they stopped the music to take this picture. You ran off to find Mona Stark.
0: Mona?
2: You remember her?
0: Oh, yeah, I remember Mona.
2: You were going with her when you quit school, weren't you?
0: Yeah.
2: What happened?
0: We broke up.
2: Why?
0: I borrowed a car from a pal so we could drive up to Connecticut and get married. It was a big yellow convertible. Wanted to make a big impression. Mona liked to be impressed. Only my pal forgot to tell me it was a stolen car.
2: What happened?
0: Never saw her again. Saw a picture of her, though, on the cover of a secret detective magazine. She had a gun in one hand, a bottle in the other, and some guy was choking her. She looked good.
2: Well, Enough of the good old days. What are you doing now, Harry? For a living, I mean.
0: Me? Oh, nothing worth talking about.
2: How do you happen to know Mr. Leibowitz?
0: Mr. Leibowitz?
2: He's the sweetest old dear. He'll take credit right up to his ears. But people always get around to paying him. You must know him pretty well to be left in charge of the store.
0: Well, I... What's that?
2: It's the L. Goes right past the window.
0: Shakes the whole building. How do you put up with that?
2: You get used to it. Noisy, huh?
0: Yeah.
2: You could fire a cannon in here when it goes by and you wouldn't hear it. You get used to it. I think the coffee's ready. Only take a minute.
0: You could fire a cannon, and I'm only carrying a .38. Sure, all I have to do is sit and wait. We'll drink coffee and chat about the good old days. And when the L goes by again, I'll be able to walk out of here safe and sound, with nothing to worry about. Ruthie won't be up to remembering anything. She'll be dead

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0: And now, Autolite brings back to our Hollywood soundstage Mr. Dan Duryea in Elliot Lewis's production of Remember Me? A dramatic report well calculated to keep you in...

0: Let her make coffee. Let her do anything she wants. She's only got a few minutes to live. Only until the yell goes by again. Goes by with a big noise so no one can hear the little noise of my .38 going off. And then Ruthie, who remembers me so well, will be out of the way. Then I can get out of here, safe and sound, and nobody knowing anything. They'll just find two bodies a couple of blocks apart, and I'll be miles from here.
1: You hungry?
0: All I have to do now is wait for the yell.
1: Harry, you hungry?
0: What?
1: I asked you if you were hungry. I could make
0: No, no. No, thanks. Just the coffee.
1: Okay. Hot coffee coming up.
0: Good.
2: Sugar?
0: Black.
2: Here. It's hot.
0: Yeah. Good.
2: Mm-hmm.
0: How long you lived here, Ruthie?
2: Over a year.
0: I wouldn't last overnight with the yell going by the window like that.
2: I'm used to it.
0: Does it go by often?
2: Never stops. I'll warn you the next time I hear it coming.
0: Yeah. You do that.
2: Harry Norris. Here in my apartment.
0: What?
2: I can't get over running into you like this.
0: Yeah, well, you never know.
2: Are you married, Harry?
0: No.
2: Funny. I pictured you married by now and with a family. But here you are. A little older, but about the same.
0: Yeah, well, that's the way it goes.
2: What do you do for a living?
0: Oh, nothing right now, but I got plans, big plans. I'm going to be running a lot of guys around this town someday, and I'm going to have money, lots of it.
2: I don't doubt it. You say you have plans. Tell me about them, Harry.
0: What's it to tell? I'm after big money, that's all.
2: You'll have it. If you're the Harry I remember, you'll get whatever you want.
0: What do you mean by that?
2: I remember how you were around school. When you saw something you wanted, you got it. Nothing could stop you. I remember a football game with Astoria High. You got knocked out and they carried you off the field. We were losing the game and you came back in all bandaged up and put us ahead.
0: Yeah.
2: I was very proud of you. I thought you were wonderful.
0: You? But we hardly knew each other.
2: I knew you. Well. I waited outside the gym that night to see if you were all right. I saw you leave and you had a little bandage right there. Where the tiny scar is now.
0: Oh, this one?
2: Uh-huh.
0: So, you waited around to see if I was okay, huh?
2: Yeah. I even followed you home that night. I was afraid you might pass out on the street and there would be no one to take care of you, so I followed you.
0: I remember that night, but not much of what I did.
2: Instead of going home, you stopped in at a pool room. I waited outside for hours.
0: You did?
2: Then it started to snow, and I went home.
0: It's funny. I don't remember seeing you, and yet you were around so much. It's funny.
2: Well, I was a pretty horrible-looking kid then.
0: Maybe. And there's nothing wrong with you now, Ruthie. What time is it?
2: I don't know. The clock's in the bedroom.
0: Oh.
2: I wonder how Mrs. Leibowitz is doing.
0: Mrs. Leibowitz? Oh, you can call in the morning and find out.
2: She's been sick a lot lately. Poor old Mr. Leibowitz has been worried to death about her.
0: You like the old man?
2: Sure. He kept me in groceries for a long time last year while I was looking for work. And he's done the same for other people in the neighborhood. What's the matter, Harry?
0: Nothing's the matter.
2: Then sit back and relax. You're sitting there like a tiger about to jump on something.
0: Yeah, sure. You, like living alone like this?
2: I love it.
0: Don't you get a little lonesome?
2: Sometimes. But I have friends in the neighborhood, and we get together and have crazy times.
0: How come you never got married, Ruth?
2: Never met the kind of man I'd want to spend the rest of my life with, I guess.
0: No boyfriends? No one?
2: It's kind of your fault, Harry.
0: My fault?
2: Mm-hmm. When a girl has a crush on a fella and nothing happens, she goes on thinking that maybe someday something will happen. And in the meantime, the other fellas just don't mean much, I guess.
0: Ruth, I don't get it. Did you feel this way about me?
2: I did, once, when we were in school. But I got over it.
0: Did you?
2: Sure, I guess.
0: You're a funny kid. I don't get you.
2: Forget it, Harry.
0: Wish I could remember you. What you looked like.
2: Like I said, I was pretty awful.
0: What are you looking at?
2: Your scar. It's no larger than a match head.
0: Yeah.
2: I can hardly feel it. And you have another tiny scar on the side of your nose right here. Where'd you get it, Harry?
0: A fight, I think.
2: Always a tough guy. That's why the girls liked you so much. You treated them so rough.
0: Did I?
2: And you ignored them most of the time.
0: Yeah.
2: The way you're ignoring me right now.
0: Am I?
2: Only inches between us and you ignore me. Ignore this if you can, Harry.
0: Ruthie.
2: And this.
0: Ruthie, baby.
2: Harry.

0: Honey.
1: Hmm?
0: That was the L that just went by.
1: I heard it.
0: Now you can relax for another 5 minutes.
1: Another 5 minutes? Ruthie, I...
0: What's the matter, Harry?
1: I don't know. I must be going soft in the head. I came up here to do something. Now I can't. The things you said, the way you act, you make me feel like I mean something to you. All the time I didn't know you were alive. If I really mean anything to you, you'll help me. I need help. Ruthie, can I trust you?
2: Ruthie, are you home?
1: Who's that?
0: I don't know.
2: Honey, it's Jimmy. Ruth!
0: Jim!
1: Don't make a sound.
3: What's going on up there?
2: Mrs. Dooley, have you seen Ruth?
3: Oh, I heard her come in a while ago. I didn't see her, though. What are you banging on her door for?
2: She doesn't answer. Do you have a key?
3: A key? Oh, I think so.
2: Well, get it.
3: What you're so excited about. Maybe she's asleep.
1: Look, Ruthie, you're going to do as I say or you're going to get hurt. See this .38? Mm-hmm. It'll be against your side like this. Act like you've been asleep and answer that guy and get rid of him, understand?
0: Mm-hmm.
1: Okay, I'm taking my hand away from your mouth. Now be careful. I don't want anybody to know I'm here. Get rid of him.
0: All right, Harry, I'll get rid of him.
2: Ruth?
0: What's going on out there?
2: Ruthie?
0: Jimmy, is that you?
2: Yeah. Are you all right?
0: What do you want? It's late. Of course I'm all right.
2: Why didn't you answer when I knocked?
0: I've been asleep. What do you want?
2: Well, nothing, honey. I was worried about you, that's all.
0: Worried? About me?
2: Sure. You said you were going to stop by old man Leibowitz's place for groceries on your way home.
0: I did stop there. What about it?
2: Well, was everything okay?
1: Tell him yes.
0: Yes. Everything was all right. Why?
2: Mr. Leibowitz was held up tonight. He was shot.
0: Oh.
2: Mrs. Leibowitz came down to the store and found him dead behind the counter. Ruth?
0: I heard you, Jimmy.
2: The neighborhood is full of cops. They say it happened less than an hour ago. You can see why I was so worried.
1: Get rid of him.
0: I'm all right, huh? Jimmy. I'll see you tomorrow.
2: Okay, sweet. Hey, don't I get a good night kiss?
0: I'm not dressed. Good night.
2: Okay. Good night, honey. Well, Mrs. Dooley, forget about the key. She's all right.
0: You killed him.
1: I killed him.
0: You're going to kill me.
1: I'm
0: going to
1: kill you.
0: Yes, you have to. I could fix you good with the police.
1: Yes, you could. You almost got it before, but you got me mixed up a little. You made me forget what I came up here to do, trying to make me think you cared about me.
0: Harry, I did.
1: Yeah, does everybody in the building stop by for a good night kiss?
0: Well, Jimmy's only...
1: I don't care who he is. Only, why the routine with me? What were you after?
0: Harry, why don't you give yourself up? You heard Jimmy. The neighborhood is full of police. You can't get away.
1: I've been in tighter spots than this. I always get away. Here it comes, Ruthie.
0: Harry.
1: Sorry, baby.
0: I won't tell anyone, Harry.
1: Sorry, baby.
0: Don't kill me!
1: Sorry, baby!

0: It's all right, miss. It's all right.
1: Is he dead, officer?
0: Yeah.
1: I didn't know whether you'd get here in time.
0: We finally found that trail of flour you left from the store up here. We hit the door just as the L passed. Close.
2: That was quick thinking, lady, that trail of flour. Did you see him shoot the old man?
1: No. When Harry opened the refrigerator to get some potato salad, I saw Mr. Leibowitz's legs sprawled out on the floor. And when he came from behind the counter, he left tracks of blood.
0: Yeah. Hey, how did you keep him here so long without him killing you?
1: We had a lot to talk about. I knew Harry a long time ago. There were things I remembered about him. But he didn't remember me.

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1: This is Harlow Wilcox speaking for Autolite, world's largest independent manufacturer of automotive electrical equipment. Last week, it was the very great privilege of Autolite to salute leading car manufacturers who install Autolite products as original equipment in the Parade of Stars Automobile Show in the Grand Ballroom of the Waldorf Astoria Hotel in New York City.

0: 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Later in the week, the show was attended by thousands from all over the world, as well as by leaders in the automotive industry and stars of the entertainment world. All members of our Autolite family joined in this salute and were proud to have had this opportunity of expressing appreciation to the distinguished members of our family and to their dealers for our many years of association.
1: Next week, a true story of a murder on the high seas, a classic of documentary American crime, in which our star, Mr. Richard Widmark, will appear as Mate Brom. The dramatization is based on Edmund Pearson's famous essay and will be presented on Suspense. Suspense is produced and directed by Elliot Lewis, with music composed by Lucian Morawick and conducted by Lud Gluskin. Remember Me was written for Suspense by Gus C. Bays. In tonight's play, Charlotte Lawrence was heard as Ruth. Featured in the cast were Joseph Kearns, Ruth Parrott, Lee Millar, and Charles Calvert.
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0: And now, Roma Wines, R-O-M-A, made in California for enjoyment throughout the world. 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Those excellent California wines that can add so much pleasantness to the way you live, to your happiness in entertaining guests, to your enjoyment of everyday meals. Yes, right now, a glassful would be very pleasant as Roma Wines bring you Judy Garland in a remarkable tale of suspense.
1: I wish I hadn't let Ruth talk me into serving that last car that came into the drive-in that rainy night. It was late and I was tired. I'd been on my feet all day carrying heavy trays, hopping to it with impatient people glaring their headlights on and off in my eyes. Heaven knows there are a lot of impatient people in Hollywood. We car hops don't have an easy time of it. Talk about your mail carriers. Well, we're the same. Raining or blowing or boiling hot, we've got to get through with that tray or know the reason why. Tired, hungry people who sit back in their car expect $1 million worth of service for a 10-cent tip. Why do we do it? Sure, there are other ways of making a living in Hollywood, but not many that hold that glittering promise that maybe someday, somehow, maybe someone will say...
2: Why, that girl looks like Lana Turner.
3: Yes, at least her hair's done up that way.
2: I think I could use her, Rennie. The musical version of the Forsyte Saga. Oh, she'd be great in color. I think I'll ask her to come out to the studio.
3: Yes, I know.
1: Maybe it doesn't happen often, but there's always the chance. And there's always that hope. That's what keeps us going, I guess. But there are other things that can happen in a drive-in that aren't on the menu. Like that rainy night I was telling you about when I let Ruth talk me into serving that last car that came in.
4: Millie, listen, please take his order, will you? I got three cars.
1: Oh, look at the clock, will you? It's nearly midnight. I'm off duty.
4: Oh, please, Miller, just this once more, will you? My date's waiting. I'll do the same for you, son.
1: Ruth. Say, what's the matter with him? Can't he read? Please do not honk your horn. It looks clear enough to me.
4: It's a doctor's car. You see, he's probably in a rush. Anyway, you got nobody waiting for you.
1: Oh, all right.
4: Oh, gee, thanks, Mill.
1: It was true. I had no one waiting for me. Only the bus that was going to take me to Glendale, where I lived alone in an apartment. So I buttoned

0: up my raincoat and took a menu over to the car. Good evening.
1: Never mind the menu. Just a black coffee, a pot of it, and a ham sandwich. Please hurry it.
0: When I took his order over to the car, the window was rolled up a little too far and it interfered with the tray, so I reached in to wind it down. When I touched the handle, it felt wet and kind of sticky, too, but I didn't think anything about it. I got the tray firmly set, and then I looked at my hand. It was as red as blood. I looked up quickly at him.
1: Oh, I'm sorry. I'm Dr. Morgan. I just had an emergency in the car.
0: Oh, an accident?
1: Yes, Sunset and Vine. Quite a crash. I just happened by, and I took one of them to the hospital.
0: Oh, gee, that's a shame.
1: Yes, it's too bad.
0: I walked back trying to wipe the blood from my hand with a paper napkin. It gave me a creepy feeling to have somebody's blood on my hand. Then I went in to wash. I was trying to keep close track of the time, and I was a little worried for fear the big drive-in clock wasn't right. It sometimes ran slow. So I took a coin from my apron pocket. I figured it was worth a nickel not to miss that last bus to Glendale. I walked over to the payphone, and I was about to drop the nickel in when I looked out and he was leaning on the horn and beckoning to me at the same time. I put the nickel back in my pocket and hurried out to him.
1: I'm sorry, but I'm in a hurry. I haven't time for this coffee to cool off. I'll take the sandwich with me. How much do I owe you?
0: Well, I'll be 42 cents.
1: Oh, here you are.
0: Thank you.
1: I hope I didn't interrupt your phone call. It wasn't important, was it?
0: No, I was just checking on the time. I don't want to miss my bus.
1: There was a clock right over your head.
0: Well, that's usually wrong.
1: I have the time. It's about 4 minutes to 12.
0: Oh, I'm going to miss my bus.
1: What time does it leave?
0: At midnight from Hollywood and La Brea.
1: Well, hop in. I'll take you. I'm going right past there.
0: Oh, would you? I'll take the train. I'll be right back. I might still be able to make it.
1: Okay.
0: In my hurry to unhook the tray from the window, I gave it a jerk and it fell crashing to the ground. Oh, dear. Ruth!
2: Yeah?
0: Look, help me with these things, will you? I'm going to miss my bus.
2: Well, go ahead, Mildred. I'll get it.
0: We picked the things up quickly, and Ruth went off with the tray. I started to run around the other side of the car when I noticed something shining on the ground. It was one of the shakers that had fallen from the tray. I picked it up and started toward the driveway.
1: Why don't you just put that in your pocket? You can return it tomorrow. Come on, you're going to miss your bus.
0: I put the shaker in my apron pocket, and I rushed over to the other side of the car. He opened the door for me, and I was just about to get in when I hesitated. I wasn't used to doing this kind of thing. The other girls sometimes let their customers drive them home, but I never did. Still, he looked so decent, and I...
1: Come on. You'll miss it.
0: Then he reached out as if to help me in, and I felt that he was really concerned about my missing the bus, because he seemed to pull me into the car. First thing I knew, I was sitting beside him. Then the door slammed, and we were driving off. I was a little uneasy, but then I thought, it's only a few blocks. I won't be in the car long.
1: I suppose you're in a hurry because someone's waiting for you.
0: No, I live alone, but I'd hate to walk back to Glendale in this rain.
1: You won't have to walk.
0: Well, this is very nice of you. I appreciate it.
1: Not at all. Would you mind rolling up that window on your side? There's a draft.
0: Oh, of course. You can, let me off at that corner over there.
1: All right.
0: Anywhere along here will be all right. This is fine. Right over there by the stop sign. Wait a minute, you're going through the stop signal.
1: Am I?
0: Yes, but I'll get off over there by the other one. My bus! You're turning the wrong way.
1: Am I?
0: Yes, this goes up to Laurel Canyon.
1: Does it?
0: Hey, let me out.
1: You thought you were pretty smart, didn't you?
0: I don't know what you mean. Please, let me out of this car.
1: You went right to the phone. You thought I wouldn't see you.
0: The phone? But I was calling about the time. Honest, I was.
1: The time? With that clock over your head.
0: But that clock's wrong sometimes. Besides, who would I call? Why should I call anyone about you?
1: You were calling the police.
0: No, honest, I wasn't. Let me out of this car.
1: You were going to catch a bus. You were going straight to the police. That's where you were going.
0: Yeah, but why? Why should I go to the police?
1: You know why.
0: No, really, I don't.
1: Because you saw it. You saw his blood. No, you don't. There. You won't need to try to open that door again. Now we'll be getting along.

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0: And now, Roma Wines bring back to our Hollywood soundstage Judy Garland as Mildred, with Raymond E. Lewis as the man in Drive-In, a tale well calculated to keep you in suspense.

0: After I made that last try to get out, he broke the handle of the door. All the strength seemed to go out of my body. I just sat there as we drove on. We passed a few people and some cars in the next blocks, and I thought of calling out, but then I knew why he'd asked me to roll up the window when I'd first gotten into the car. Then we were at the mouth of the canyon, and I could see the road, dark and lonely up ahead. The car twisted and swerved. My arm ached from his strong fingers that had dug into it when I tried to jump out. I looked at him from the corner of my eye. He hadn't seemed like a criminal back at the drive-in, and he didn't seem like one now. His jaw was black from needing a shave, still his face, well, it wasn't like a criminal's at all. I was so tired.
1: Quit staring at me.
0: Oh, look, I didn't know anything about you. Honest, I didn't. Please let me go.
1: You know something about me now.
0: Well, I won't tell anybody. Whatever it is, I promise I won't.
1: A woman's promises. Remind me to tell you a story about a woman and promise.
0: Oh, let me out. Please let me out right here.
1: It's a long way back to Glendale.
0: Well, that's all the better. It'll take me hours to get back, and you'll be miles away by then.
1: I'm not taking any chances with you, Jim.
0: Please let me out. I've got to get back.
1: You said no one was waiting for you. You live alone, don't you? No one will miss you.
0: We both heard the siren then. He looked quickly in the rear vision mirror. Then he took a gun from his pocket and he turned to me.
1: If that's for us and we're stopped, remember just this. I've used this gun before tonight and I can use it again if I have to.
0: No.
1: If I'm taken, you'll go first. Now listen, I'm a doctor and you're a nurse. We're headed for an emergency. If you want to live, you won't try to pull anything.
2: Gone awful fast for a wet night, aren't you? Followed you up from Hollywood.
1: I'm Dr. Morgan, officer. This is Nurse Johnson, emergency call.
2: I see your identification.
0: He fumbled through his pockets with one hand, holding the gun in my ribs with the other. The motorcycle cop looked over at me. I thought for a moment I could signal him with my eyes. But then I knew he wasn't looking at my face. He was looking down at my white starched blouse, which you could see under my raincoat. He thought it was a nurse's uniform.
1: Ah, here you are.
2: Okay, Doc. Sorry I stopped you. Hey, just a minute.
1: What's the matter?
2: Just wanted to tell you. Rain started to slide up there a ways. Take it easy.
1: Thanks, I will.

0: Then we came on the landslide. It wasn't a big one, but it had made a terrible mess of the road. He didn't slow down, and the car swerved crazily as it slipped from one side of the highway to the other. Suddenly, I felt as though the whole rear end had slipped down. I looked over at him. He was tense. His knuckles turned white as he clutched the wheel. He shoved the car into reverse. Oh, I hoped it'd never move. It didn't. We were stuck, hopelessly stuck.
1: But what a luck.
0: Suddenly the car was filled with light. A car had come around the curve behind us. This might be my chance.
2: Remember, I still have this gun. Don't try anything.
1: Say, we're stuck here. Could you give us a push? Well, have some California hospitality, will you?
2: I'll have to get out. I'll have to put something under the wheel. You stay here. Now, stay there.
0: There were some bushes by the side of the road. If I could reach them, I could perhaps run up the side of the hill and hide. Then in the morning, make my way back down the canyon. I carefully turned the handle of the door. I could see him in the mirror. He was at the back of the car. I eased the door gently open, put one foot out. I was just sliding out when I heard him.
1: You're not going anyplace. Come here, give me that raincoat.
0: Why?
1: I need something dry to stuff under this wheel.
0: But I...
1: You won't be needing it. Come on!
0: He practically ripped it off my back, wound it into a ball, and bending down, he stuffed it under the wheel. The gun stuck out of his back pocket. If I could get it, if I could lay my hands on it. I held my breath. I reached out. It seemed so far, but I finally touched it. Then I snatched it from his pocket swiftly.
1: Give me that gun.
0: I'm going. You can't stop me now.
1: Can't I?
0: No. You stay right where you are. I won't hurt you. All I want to do is get home. I'm going, but if you follow me, I'll...
1: You'll what?
0: I'll kill you.
1: I don't think you will.
0: Yes, I will. You think I'm afraid.
1: Aren't you?
0: No. I don't care what happens to you. You're a murderer. You killed somebody.
1: I thought you didn't know anything about me.
0: I didn't, but I do now, and I'm going to tell the police. You stay where you are. No, don't. I'm not afraid. I'll shoot.
1: Too bad I used up all of those tonight. You could have filled me full of holes. Now, give me that gun and get in the car.

0: Are you going to kill me?
1: What do you think?
0: We were nearing the top of the canyon now. The road was very steep. The rain had let up. It was just drizzling now. Even though he hadn't answered my question, I knew the answer. He was going to kill me. I wouldn't get back home tonight. Not tonight or any other night. That was funny. I sometimes used to hate that little apartment of mine where nothing ever happened. But tonight... And then, for some strange reason, I thought about Ruth. What would she say tomorrow when I didn't show up at work? And I wondered where they'd find my body.
1: Well, here we are. Lookout Mountain. Top of the world.

0: Suddenly we came over the crest of the hill, and way down below the city stretched out for miles, millions of lights glittering in the rain. For a moment I forgot everything. It was the most beautiful sight I'd ever seen.
1: Ever been up here before?
0: No.
1: Nice, isn't it?
0: Yes.
1: I used to come up here with a girl once. We used to sit and talk for hours. Come on. We'll get a better view if we get out.
0: I knew it was foolish to argue with him, so I followed him. But as he walked over towards the edge, I became frightened. It was such a steep drop.
1: Well? Come on.
0: I'm afraid to get so close to the edge.
1: You won't fall. Look. That's Los Angeles over there. That bright line of lights is Western Avenue. I went to school somewhere along in there. I used to get in all sorts of trouble at school. But I got by, I managed. Everyone said I'd grow out of it. Over that way towards the ocean, that's Westwood. That's where she lived. This girl I was telling you about. That was the best part of my life, I guess. That's when they said marriage and a wife would straighten me out. Marriage and a wife would straighten me out in Westwood, they said.
0: Does your wife still live there?
1: No. She's dead.
0: Oh, I'm sorry.
1: You needn't be. I killed her.
0: Why?
1: Because she couldn't keep her promises.
0: Did you kill her tonight?
1: No. A long time ago. The jury said I was insane. But I think it was the sanest thing I ever did. They put me in an asylum. Do you know what it's like being locked up year after year when you know there's nothing wrong with you?
0: No. No, I don't.
1: It isn't good. You'd do anything to get out. Anything. Anything at all.
0: I knew if I could keep him talking, maybe a car would come along. Maybe something would happen. It was my only chance.
1: What are you thinking about?
0: You killed someone else tonight, didn't you?
1: Yes.
0: Dr. Morgan?
1: Yes. He was one of the men who thought I was insane.
0: Why did you do it?
1: I wanted his car to get away in. I didn't want to be locked up anymore.
0: Oh, but they'll catch you.
1: No. They won't find the doctor for several days. I saw to that.
0: How can you be so sure?
1: I do things thoroughly.
0: What are you going to do now?
1: First, I'm going to... And then I guess I'll go south.
0: I knew what he meant by that pause. I started to back away slowly. I'd made a mistake by reminding him of the present. My hands went instinctively to my apron pocket for something to defend myself with. I knew there was a pencil there. It was sharp. Maybe I could scratch him or hurt him some way with it, but when I reached for it, I felt something else instead, something cold and hard. I was puzzled for a moment, and then I remembered. It was a shaker I'd picked up at the drive-in.
1: Stand still.
0: And then he started moving toward me. Me with only a pencil and a shaker to defend myself with.
1: It's too bad I came into that drive-in tonight.
0: Oh, why did you?
1: Because I was hungry. Because I hadn't eaten for a long time.
0: Weren't you afraid someone would see you?
1: No alarm had gone up.
0: How'd you know?
1: I knew. If only you hadn't rolled that window down.
0: Well, if you're sorry, why don't you let me go?
1: It's too late. What's that?
0: With a sudden movement, his arms were around me in a tight embrace. I started to scream, but suddenly his lips closed over mine. Pushing my head back roughly, he kissed me. I could scarcely breathe, and I felt the car's headlights on us like a spotlight.
2: Just look at this view, will you? I'll have to do this in a picture sometime. Can't you see you're interrupting something? Come on, drive on, will you?
3: Okay, okay. And in all this rain, you'd think people would have some more sense.
0: He held me a moment longer. When the car had gone, he released me. My pencil had fallen to the ground, and I was left with only the shaker in my hand. I fingered it nervously, and then I felt the top coming off. I felt the content spilling in my hand.
1: What have you got in your hand?
0: Nothing.
1: Give it to me.
0: No!
1: Give it to me!
0: He grabbed my wrist and pulled me toward him. We were moving to the edge of the cliff, but my other hand was free, and I threw the contents of the shaker into his face. His hands flew to his face in an effort to clear his eyes, but I knew it was too late. The pepper had blinded him. He lunged out for me, but I stepped aside quickly, and he slipped in the mud. His hands went out to steady himself. He clawed frantically at Finley. Then I saw him falling over backwards, over.

I don't know how long I must have been there. But when I came to, it was raining again. I was soaked to the skin and there was mud caked in my hair. There was no one in sight. The lights of Los Angeles stretched out in a pattern peacefully below. And I knew that somewhere at the foot of those hills was Glendale. And my apartment. I rose slowly to my feet, and I started back toward the road. Somehow, everything that had happened seemed unreal. Like a dream. Everything but the way he kissed me to keep me from crying out.

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1: Thank you, Ken. 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I just pictured myself knee-deep in juicy steaks.
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1: Well, thank you. And while I'm giving out thanks, let me give a great big portion with love and kisses to my great and good friend Bill Spear for his magical direction, and to Raymond Lewis for playing the man so wonderfully.
0: Well, thanks to you, Judy, and to Metro-Goldwyn-Mayer, producers of The Yearling, for their cooperation in making you available to us tonight. Next week, we'll have Chester Morris as star of Suspense.
1: Oh, he's one of my favorite actors. I won't miss it. Good night.
2: Tonight's Suspense play was written by Mel Donnelly and Muriel Roy Bolton. 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
14: Talent is an elusive and mystifying phenomenon, and one of the most curious things about it is that it manifests itself in the most unexpected places. One of the most talented sound men in radio broadcasting is Tom Hanley. We did not know until recently that he possesses another talent. He is an extraordinarily fine writer. It is his radio play you are about to hear, Tom Hanley's terrifying story, Misfire.
13: And now, Misfire, a tale well calculated to keep you in suspense. Ground Zero, somewhere on the desert. We are inside the cab where the bomb, this one called Jackhammer, awaits the impulse from control point some 14 miles to the south. Electronic gossips hum and throb their chatter about the health of the patient, suspended 500 feet above the desert floor. But the unfeeling machines neglect to mention a human factor this morning. An imprint of carelessness. A small metal wrench jammed in the track of the electronically controlled door. A shift of sand occurs against one of the great steel legs gripping the desert, and a brown-backed desert tortoise trundles out for a look at his world. A world of sage and sand and space stretching endlessly off into the darkness. No man is in sight. Now that is good. There have been days of hiding from men, but now they've gone, and the tortoise tries his morning legs and plans his new day.
15: H minus one. Place eye protectors in position and turn back to fireball.
16: 55, 54, 53, 52, 51.
13: From 100 speakers 50, miles removed 49, from ground zero, the tape recorded voice begins its countdown. No margin for error now, no 45, turning back. 44, test shot Jackhammer. 40, is underway.
16: 42, 41, 40, 39.
13: On News Knob, 14 miles away, a photographer from an eastern paper nervously adjusts his goggles and wonders, what would it be without them? 14 miles. Can it blind across 14 miles? A mile and a half from ground zero, a 22-year-old Marine corporal crouches in a trench on his knees, his head rammed into his arms, per instructions. He and 1,999 other Marines there to prove that man is not afraid. Not really. But what if something goes wrong?
16: 33.
13: What if it's bigger than they think?
16: 32. 31.
13: He hears the endless droning of the taped voice.
16: 29. 28, 27, 26.
13: A little over a mile from ground zero, in a concrete bunker with its air conditioning secured, sits a 37-year-old Englishman, a civil defense man, remembering another time he huddled in a shelter. Only then he was a soldier in London and a buzz bomb screamed overhead. His uniform, now top secret, designed for the future, and he sits on a padded floor with 12 other men. They want to know what chance their cities will have against the day that
16: 20,
13: must never 19, come.
16: 18, 17, 16, 15.
13: At control point, 14, men sit silently watching 15, instruments 12, designed to tell them how efficiently Jackhammer 10, does its job.
16: 9,
13: and 8, the tortoise 7, lumbers across his front 6, yard
16: 5,
13: in search of breakfast.
16: 4, 3, 2, 1.
17: Didn't go. What happened, Doctor?
18: Misfire. It's a misfire.
14: Attention, all personnel. Attention, all personnel. This is Dr. Thurston. Test shot Jackhammer is incomplete due to undetermined failure. Maintain positions till further notice. You are still on detonation alert.
19: Dr. Thurston?
20: What is it, Butler?
19: Everything was normal on my phase until H-49.
20: Grant, that would coincide with your variance, wouldn't it?
21: Yeah, but Frank, you shouldn't have had any reading at all at that time.
19: On the sub-relay meter, I didn't. It showed normal, and then there was a complete negative to zero response.
21: Then there it is, Dr. Thurston. It's an on-site rejection of voltage.
20: Huh. In other words, the fault lies at ground zero.
21: According to these data, yeah.
20: Well, can correction be made from here? We can't have anybody going out there.
21: Well, no, after we check the monitor lists.
19: There's one consolation, Dr. Thurston.
20: What's that?
19: We put it together. We ought to be able to take it apart.
20: Yes. Yes, we ought to. But can we?
13: The second act of Suspense continues in 1 minute. And now, we continue with Act Two of Misfire, a tale well calculated to keep you in suspense.
0: There's no walking away from an atom bomb. No asking who left it there. So it becomes a story of people, the disarming. Lee Thurston, MIT graduate, 1932, old enough to have been appalled at the thought of an atom bomb, scientific enough to accept it, human enough to demand influence and its use. John Grant, 36, a red-headed giant who daily deals in miracles, believes in them, makes them work. Frank Butler, former child prodigy, grown bald at 28, bachelor, attendant now at the bigamous wedding of electronics, nuclear fission, and power politics.
19: An on-site test is the only way to check it out.
20: No, Butler, that would mean 2 men at ground zero.
19: But there's no explanation for what we're finding here.
21: He's right, Doctor. If we accept our data, we have a power failure originating at the cab itself.
20: With a risk of delayed detonation, Grant. You can't forget that.
21: I'm not. There are 2,000 Marines and 12 CD men out there. How long can they wait?
17: Dr. Thurston.
20: Yes, what is it?
17: General Matting on the phone, sir. Wants to know if he can evacuate yet.
20: No, not until we know more about the cause of the misfire. I'll let him know.
17: Yes, sir.
20: Oh, Winship.
17: Yes?
20: Tell the photo lab I can't wait any longer for those final pictures of the patch bay under the bomb.
17: I will, sir.
20: For now, we'll go over those monitor checklists again, gentlemen. We mustn't have any errors.
0: News Knob has a mathematics of its own. The bomb plus the names of the men in the control point plus a little background data equals a story. Mention that these men were in high school when the first atomic pile was activated. Mention that it would have taken that first pile 150,000 years to make enough plutonium to satisfy the bomb. Point out how the Cold War overcame all that. But tell mostly of the struggle to stop Jack Hammer this morning. Hello, New York.
22: Now get me Barney, will you, honey? Tell him it's Pierce. Yeah, well, then call him at home. It's important. Hey, where'd you get the coffee? I need some. I'm freezing over here.
17: Here you go.
22: Hey, thanks a lot. Hello, Barney. Now listen, you better call that off and go on into the office. This may develop into something out here. The bomb didn't go off. No, not a delay. It just didn't take. Well, the rumor we hear is that the last boys to hook it up are going to have to go out and coax it down. How do I know who it'll be? Yeah, I know that's what I'm here for. I know. Yeah, and Barney, don't call me. I'll call you.
0: The Marine lies flat now, permission granted. He hears wasted advice from his nearest neighbor on how to run an atom bomb test. But he thinks about Vegas, and he wonders whether he'll ever see her again, that girl with the dark hair, the dark eyes, the wonderful smile, and the Cadillac convertible. In the civil defense shelter, it's hot. No air conditioning for 40 minutes now. These heavy clothes and sealed up this way. Somebody better call control. They've bloody well forgotten us. Ah, but they haven't. More important things. Like the photo lab with the final pictures of the victim, Jack Hammer. Pictures of the bomb with its viscera displayed, A to B and yellow to ground. The proper circuit for agony.
21: Well, this one's okay. This one's all right. The pictures show the patch cords are all okay, Dr. Thurston.
19: Oh, wait a minute. Just a minute now. We've always assumed that if we got power to the site proper, that it would go on to the bomb.
20: Of course. The door to the cab completes the circuit. Voltage to the door, voltage to the bomb.
19: All right, then. What if the voltage didn't get beyond the door?
21: Oh, that's impossible. Our monitors show the door completely closed.
19: All right, but what if it didn't? For some reason.
20: What reason? What could go wrong that wouldn't show on the monitors?
19: I don't know, but it's got to be out there. Let me go check it.
20: I can't order anybody out there.
19: I'm asking to go.
21: I'll go with you, Frank.
19: No.
20: Well, if anybody goes, it should be two. You'd need a phone line during the climb in case we found anything here. You'd need test equipment, tools for opening the door manually, radiation test gear, and a wrench. That disconnect would have to be made immediately, Frank.
19: A wrench?
20: What's the matter? You look ill.
19: No, nothing, sir. I've had no sleep, I guess.
21: 500 feet and no power for the elevator, Frank. I'll go with you.
19: All right. But I ought to go alone.
13: Act three of Suspense follows in 1 minute. And now, we continue with Act three of Misfire, a tale well calculated to keep you in suspense.
0: The afterbirth of darkness is light, that insipid gray light of a desert dawn. And the night animals scurry homeward, and the day things begin their minor motions. And slowly it begins the gradual creep of light and warmth across the land, till its source explodes in the vastness of the desert. And there it becomes the sudden kiss of heat. Heat that warms, heat that kills, and the in-between heat, the heat that expands. Man's product, that awkward wrench, lies in its cramped position on the tower. Having severed the connection to the bomb, it tries to make amends by stretching, ever so slightly expanding. Expanding, encouraged by the sun. The electronic condensers on the door await their cue, metal on metal. And that blinding concussion that has no beginning, nor any end. And the tortoise, unaware, accepts his gift from the land and goes in search of his image.
19: I better go up first, John.
21: No, you got a man on the phone. I'll start first, open the door manually, and check for radiation. Then you shoot in and disconnect the thing.
19: All right. Hey, John?
21: Yeah?
19: You think we'll ever get off the tower?
21: We may never get on it if we sit here and talk. Let's go.
22: Hello, Barney. Now, listen, they've started climbing the tower. That's right, 500 feet. I don't know how many stories that is. The Washington Monument is 550, I think, but... Now, look, get this, Barney. Play this one straight, will you? No heroics. This one will stand on its own. Sure, we're on a detonation alert. Well, who knows what's going to happen?
0: Fear of falling. It never goes away. It only becomes conditioned to the environment, and 500 feet straight up has no relation to man. To look down or not to look down, this becomes the problem. Then what do you look at? The eyes of the man below you? No, they reflect the fear of two men. The expanse of dry lake, do you look at that? No, it shimmers in the coming heat and brings on the dizziness. Or do you look inside? At the fear of God? Yes, you might look there. That might help. But for the most part, you climb. You lift each aching limb after the other. The next platform is the last. Well, the Irish do it in their land. The traveler never has more than a mile to go. Never. Just beyond that rise, sir. And then it becomes easier. The next platform. And then the next. And the next.
21: Rest a second, Frank. How you doing?
19: Okay. How much further?
21: One more platform, Frank. Just one more.
19: It's murder.
21: There's one consolation, though.
19: What?
21: Going down. We'll have power to the elevator afterwards, and we'll ride down.
19: Maybe. If there is an afterwards.
21: Better get on the phone and tell Dr. Thurston we're here.
19: Okay. Dr. Thurston? Dr. Thurston?
1: Yes.
19: We're at the top.
1: Good. Have you found anything?
19: Grant is at the door now. We'll make a manual entry as soon as we can.
1: Good.
2: Frank, tell him to read the voltage sheet on this door. I don't think it's completely closed.
19: Check the voltage sheet on the door, Doctor.
2: Hey, Frank, come here.
19: What is it?
1: Yes, hello. Were you talking to me?
19: Hold it, Doctor.
2: Can you see it? There. Look, from here. There's a small wrench.
19: Oh, no.
2: It's wedged in the door there. You see it?
19: John, it's mine. That's my wrench. I must have dropped it when we were up here arming the bomb.
2: It can happen. Look through the glass. It severed the detonation circuit. That's what happened.
19: But it completed the door contact.
2: Sure, that's why the monitors didn't show it. Good Lord, Frank. Look how close it is to making contact.
19: John, that's going to go any second.
2: Take it easy now. Move and shade that thing. Heat expansion will set it off.
19: How's this?
2: Give me the phone. Dr. Thurston. Dr. Thurston, can you hear me?
1: Grant, is that you?
2: Now listen carefully. We've found the problem. A small hand wrench has been accidentally dropped into the door track. Now, apparently it severed the detonation circuit, but it's so close to making the contact now that we've got to have power to the door.
1: Not while you're there. Come off the tower. We'll open it.
2: No, you don't understand. The door condensers are already loaded with enough power to detonate the bomb.
1: Well, is the wrench above the contact?
2: Yes.
1: Then opening the door will drop the wrench and set it off.
2: Look, you got to give me power, just enough to make the door jump. I'm putting a pair of pliers on the wrench. I'll yank it out as soon as you loosen the door.
1: What if you miss?
2: I'll never know about it.
19: John, you gotta do something fast. The sun is
2: Thurston,
19: moving.
2: Thurston, you've got to. You can't leave us like this.
1: I can't risk it. Try to get back.
2: No chance. Now, if you could only see it.
1: All right. I'll do it. Windship, give me ground zero power on my count. Just do it. I can explain now. Grant?
2: Yes.
1: Are you ready?
2: Yes.
1: Grant, I'll give you a 10-second count.
2: Make it five.
1: All right, five. Now get a good hold on that wrench. Five. Four. Three. Two. One. Are we out of it?
19: Nice going, John.
2: We're out of it, Thurston. We're out now. The bomb can't go off.
0: The desert sun works its subtle magic on the wrench, expanding ineffectually on the platform floor. The Marine stands up in the trench. The CD man sheds his top secret uniform, strips to the cuff unashamed. The newsmen converge on ground zero. The redhead and the young bald man hop from the welcome elevator to see a tortoise scurrying ponderously toward his burrow, and they pick him up. But he pretends not to be there at all. Ah, but he is, and they know it. So they take him back to control point. To live.

0: Suspense. And the producer of radio's outstanding theater of thrills, the master of mystery and adventure, William N. Robeson.
1: Those who know about such things tell us that an engine delivers little more than 50% of the energy potential of its fuel. The rest is dissipated in waste. Waste motion, waste energy, gases, ash. The same can be said of man. Has been said, in fact. Getting and spending, we lay waste our powers. If an average man were trained to use his faculties to the utmost, he could be a superman. If a superior man were so trained, what could he not accomplish? The answer is implied in the upcoming story. Listen. Listen, then, as Mr. and Mrs. Frank Lovejoy star in Man from Tomorrow, the last radio play written by the late Irving Reese, which begins in exactly 1 minute.
2: American folklore is filled with legends about men who were as tough as nails, like the one about Pecos Bill, who went out for a walk one day. Unfortunately, a big 10-foot rattler crossed his path. I say, unfortunately, for the rattler. You see, Bill was a mighty fair fighter. Why, he gave that rattler the first 3 bites just to make things even. Then he waded into that reptile and he everlastingly thrashed the poison out of him. By and by, that old rattler yelled for mercy and admitted that when it come to fighting, Bill started where he left off. Yes, that was Pecos Bill, a legendary American. Folklore belongs to every nation's legendary past, and I guess we Americans have our share of some tall ones. Like the one about... but we'll have to save that one for the next time we travel your way. See you then.
0: And now... Man from Tomorrow, starring Mr. and Mrs. Frank Lovejoy. A tale well calculated to keep you in... suspense.
3: Even in these days of so-called full employment, you'd be surprised how few job opportunities come up for an ex-jet jockey. So it was with more than passing interest that I read this ad while I was scanning the classified section of the Sunday paper. It said, wanted, ex-jet pilot. 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
4: Oh, hi. Hi, Major.
3: Well, hi, Randy.
4: It's been a long time.
3: Yeah. Some of the faces were familiar, guys that had been in the Air Force with me in Korea and afterward. We sat there and waited. An hour, 2 hours, nothing happened.
4: I don't know about the rest of you guys, but this place is beginning to give me claustrophobia. I'm getting out.
5: Open that door.
4: Hey, it's locked. Hey, we're locked in here.
3: Even before this had a chance to sink in, another door opened on the far side of the room. A guy with a white mask on his face came in, carrying a Thompson submachine gun.
6: Hit the door!
3: Everybody flattened on the floor except me. I made a dash for the man in the mask, but he disappeared as quickly as he'd come.
4: Hey, Major. Major, how come you didn't hit the floor? You tired of living?
3: Well, he was shooting blanks.
4: He was shooting...
3: Couldn't you see that? There weren't any bullets chipping anything. Besides, I knew it was a gag from the way he held that machine gun. When those babies are loaded with live ammo, you got to fire them from the waist.
4: Well, I don't like this. Come on, guys, let's crash the door and get out of this rat trap.
3: Oh, save it, Randy. That won't do you any good. That door's as thick as a bank vault. And then something else. Thick, black, acrid smoke pouring out of the air conditioning vents. And a sound from somewhere. Of an airplane diving. Every pilot remembers with horror

0: Attention, please.
1: A loudspeaker cut in from nowhere.
0: For the past 2 hours, you have been under close observation as a necessary part of this test. You were warned in advance the test would be rigid. As you file out past the guard, you will receive a token compensation for your time and discomfort. We now ask you all to leave, except the man who ran for the gunner. The door is now open. Thank you.
2: You're welcome, boy.
3: Well, Major, looks like you got the job.
1: Also looks like I'm going to shove it right back in their faces.
3: Well, I don't blame you. Well, so long.
1: So long, Randy. Take it easy. For a moment, I was alone in the empty room. And then an inner door opened, and I wasn't so sure I wanted to shove the job in their faces. Not in this face, anyway.
4: Your name, please.
1: Well. I hardly expected to find a blonde at the bottom of this.
4: You will come with me, please.
1: Well, I'll do nothing of the sort. Now, don't give me orders, Blondie. I want to see the guy responsible for this, and then I'm getting out of here.
4: I take it you have lost interest in contributing to world betterment.
1: Oh, yes, that's what it said in the ad. Well, whatever your lofty purpose, I don't like cold-blooded cruelty.
4: Unfortunately, we cannot allow personal feelings to interfere with our objectives.
1: Well, then your objectives are wrong.
4: You will be better able to judge that when you know what they are.
1: Well, I don't think I'm interested. And if I may indulge a personal feeling, callousness is unattractive enough in a man, but in an attractive girl...
4: Neither your feelings nor mine will matter in this project, Major. I believe you were addressed.
1: It was just plain Mr. Kentman. The war has been over for some time, Miss...
4: Dr. Frost.
1: That's appropriate.
4: I beg your pardon.
1: Oh, nothing. I sometimes mutter to myself, the last thing I said to you, Doctor, is that the war is over.
4: If it is possible for you to unlock your quite superior intelligence from emotional reactions common to schoolgirls and housewives... My senior colleague, Professor Baird, and I will attempt to convince you on the only basis that should appeal to the mature mind. Facts.
1: Well, you go ahead and try, but I doubt you'll be successful.
5: The second act of Suspense continues in 1 minute.
6: This is Johnny Baker with Communism on the Spot. The communist attitude toward faith in God is based on the statement by Karl Marx that religion is the opiate of the people. In keeping with his view, the Soviets established as a primary aim the destruction of all religious faiths. Communism can't tolerate religion, which preaches that there is a supreme being who is higher than any human authority. For communism itself is a political religion whose high priests are the dictatorial rulers of the Soviet state. They'll settle for nothing less than total control of the lives of their subjects. They're not only concerned with their victims' bodies and minds. They seek equal domination over their hearts and souls.
5: And now, we continue with Act Two of Man from Tomorrow, starring Mr. and Mrs. Frank Lovejoy. A tale well calculated to keep you in suspense.
1: It was a big, aseptically bare room with an uncluttered desk at one end. Behind the desk was the cartoonist's conception of an egghead. A thin, bespectacled man whose eyes were so intelligently alive that I couldn't look away from them long enough to mark his other features. This was Professor Baird, keeper of the facts.
7: You are asking yourself why we limited our appeal to former jet pilots. Simple. Only one man in 10,000 was able to qualify mentally and physically for jet training. The Air Force, therefore, indirectly performed the first of our processes of elimination. Fact. Additional eliminations due to flunkouts, mortality in training and combat, brings the total to one in 20,000. Fact. The standards we applied during the 2 hours in which we observed your every action and reaction raises the mathematical incidence of your sensory acuity to approximately one in 100,000.
1: I'm flattered.
7: You will have greater reason to be if our experiment proves successful. You will be the only man on Earth possessed of your powers. You will be the man from tomorrow.
1: How do you propose to go about that?
7: We will first show you how we've trained other individuals. Dr. Frost, will you proceed with the demonstration?
4: Yes, Professor. Come in, Mr. Logan. Mr. Logan, have you ever been in this part of the laboratories before?

0: No.
1: Would you describe it, please?
0: It's a rectangular room, 40 by 20. The ceiling is 18 and a half feet high. There's a desk 12 feet from me, slightly to my right. There are two people seated at it. One has just risen.
1: That will be all. Thank you, Mr. Logan.
2: Well, Mr. Kentman.
3: Well, it would be very impressive if any schoolboy with normal vision couldn't do as well.
2: Agreed. But Mr. Logan is totally blind.
3: Looking back now, I can hardly believe my own impressions. The blind man was followed by a deaf mute, then a paraplegic who'd lost all sense of touch and smell. Their demonstrations were incredible.
1: Not one of these persons possessed physical senses above the average, Mr. Kentman. The deprivation of one sense or another in the case of the blind or deaf man stimulated nature's desire to compensate for the loss.
3: But what are you trying to prove?
2: That man has powers even now that are beyond his comprehension. We wish to explore those powers. Suppose one nearly perfect man with superior sensory perception to begin with could develop the extension of his five senses to the maximum degree we've just observed. What do you think would happen?
3: I don't know.
2: Neither do we. But it is our conviction that this man would also acquire a new sense, a sixth sense, that would endow him with a power never dreamed of before. Don't you think it's a dimension worth exploring?
3: Maybe. But how could anybody accomplish it?
2: Training. By producing the circumstances that surround the blind man, the deaf man, the handicapped, you would have to agree to cut yourself off from the outside world for 3 years. You would spend 6 months living in a pitch-dark laboratory. You would sleep, eat, function in a world of darkness.
1: Various sound devices will be used to train and measure your hearing responses. After that, 6 months would be devoted to simulating the world of the deaf mute, and so on.
2: You will be paid $20,000 at the end of the 3 years. All the necessities of living will be provided during that time. Then a test will be made, and if our predictions are realized, you will be signed for an additional 5 years at $20,000 per year. Dr. Frost will be in charge of the training program. Do you wish to undertake it?
3: Well, it's a pretty serious move. I'd like to think about it.
1: You have all the facts, Mr. Kentman. We would like a decision now.
3: You think feeling might enter into my considerations, Doctor? Is that what you're afraid of?
1: Afraid? Fear is merely an emotion, Mr. Kentman. I have learned to control all my emotions.
3: I wonder.
1: I beg your pardon?
3: I was muttering again, but what I meant to say is I agree to undertake the experiment. I was led into a pitch-dark room, blacker than the blackest night. It was to be my home for 6 months. It had a bed, bathroom, closets. All I had to do was to find them. I won't waste time telling you what that was like. Just close your eyes tight and try to find your way around a room that's familiar to you, and you'll get the idea. I was still stumbling around 3 days later when I reported for my training with Dr. Frost in the adjoining laboratory, which was even blacker, if possible. Oh, dear.
1: Are you hurt?
3: You wouldn't care if I broke a leg.
1: There's a chair nearby.
3: I know. I just fell over it.
1: We can begin as soon as you're settled.
3: Lucky it's so dark, I don't have to apologize for wearing my pajamas.
1: Don't you like dressing?
3: I love it when I can find my pants.
1: Today's exercise will be recognition of pure tones. Here is an example. That is 1,000 cycles, or 1,000 vibrations per second, stripped of all harmonics. Now, what would you say that was?
3: Oh, 1,100.
1: It is 1,500 cycles. Now, please tell me when you begin to hear the next tone and what the frequency is.
3: I couldn't make the slightest dent in that glacial reserve. I tried to match her at her own game for a while, but she loved it, and I'm human. Anyway, at the end of the 6 months, I could ramble through the whole place and never stub a toe. It was amazing how you learned to sense things in the dark and what your ears could do. 800. Out. 4,500. Out.
1: Good. Excellent. Mr. Kentman, your threshold of hearing is 20 decibels greater than the average ear.
3: Dr. Frost, I can't see you, but do I detect a note of enthusiasm in your voice?
1: Satisfaction, perhaps, Mr. Kentman. The experiment so far...
3: Dr. Frost, have you ever let yourself go?
1: Mr. Kentman, I am not nearly so naive as you assume, nor have any of your innuendos or mumblings for the past 6 months escaped me. I told you in the beginning that neither your personal feelings nor mine would have any bearing on this project.
3: You haven't answered my question.
1: I am fully aware of the nature of biological stresses.
3: In a scientific way, of course.
1: What distinguishes man from the animal is his understanding of these stresses, but mostly his control.
3: Well, control is a traffic cop with a stop sign, Doctor, but eventually the traffic has to go somewhere.
1: I can understand the frustration of your masculine ego. Especially in this enforced loneliness of the experiment.
3: Oh, thank you.
1: We have only begun. We have 2 years or more to go. The first phase is highly successful. As a scientist, I am very pleased.
3: Strange, Doc. My hearing is so good, but I have yet to hear your heartbeat.

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1: Do you know the Social Security benefits to which you will be entitled when you separate from the service and take a civilian job? Here's a tip from Social Security.
2: 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Just write to Social Security, Department 15, Hollywood 28, California, and ask for Form 7004. Mail it, and in a couple of weeks, you'll receive a notice that will verify the spelling of your name, your Social Security number, and the wages credited to you for each of the past 3 years. Do it tomorrow. You'll be glad that you did.
0: And now, we continue with Act 3 of Man from Tomorrow, starring Mr. and Mrs. Frank Lovejoy. A tale well calculated to keep you in suspense.
3: Now that my hearing was phenomenal, they turned off my ears. They devised some newfangled earplugs, and I began 6 months of silence. 6 months of being deaf as a doorknob. Deaf, but not quite deaf. Because I began to see sounds, to feel sounds like waves against my skin. I began to hear with my body and with my pores. Have you ever touched a sound? Have you ever seen thunder? You get so you look at sounds and almost see the waves they make trembling in the air. Have you ever tried silence? Try not saying a word, not uttering a syllable for an hour, a day. I tried it for 6 months until all the unsaid words piled up inside my head. They clung like unborn sounds at the back of my throat. Whoever said silence is golden never felt the lump of lead that accumulates inside you. Silence. And then the 6 months ended. The day came when she removed the fancy earplugs, and the little canyon I'd been living in widened into a continent.
4: Can you hear me now? Can you hear me? Nod to me or raise your finger when you can hear the sound of my voice.
3: I heard you coming down the hall a minute ago.
4: Were the plugs defective?
3: Oh, no. Incidentally, I take that it's all right for me to talk now?
4: Yes, of course.
3: Have I been a good boy? Have I done everything that you've wanted?
4: So much so, Mr. Kentman, that we're giving you a few days rest before we begin your training for taste and touch.
3: Well, can I do anything I want?
4: Anything, within reason.
3: Well, then, I'd like to have a drink. And strangely enough, I'd like to have you join me.
4: Perhaps that can be arranged.

0: Oh, that wonderful sound of the clink of glasses. And I cannot tell you how dull a piano sounds when you only look at it.
1: You missed the sound of music, then?
0: Oh, yes, music. And the sound of a woman's voice. Or maybe they're the same thing. Oh, incidentally, Dr. Frost, when I say woman, I even include female doctors.
1: Kind of you.
0: By the way, do you have a first name? Or are you only a title followed by Frost and followed by a long string of degrees?
1: My first name is Jessica.
0: Jessica? That's more like it. Jessica. Jessica. Boy, after all that silence, it's good just to say a woman's name.
1: Until the experiment is completely over, Mr. Kentman, it had better remain Dr. Frost.
0: Well, okay, Dr. Jessica Frost plus degrees. I give you a toast. To you.
1: You've been very cooperative about all this, Mr. Kentman. I want you to know that I really like you very much.
0: Well, now, I'm sure the experiment is a success. I've finally developed a sixth sense.
1: Oh?
0: I distinctly heard a lovely lady saying, I like you very much, and it couldn't possibly have been you. I rather enjoyed the touch tests. It was one area I'd never realized held such hidden possibilities. After a few months, my fingertips knew the difference between crystal and diamonds. I could tell if you had a suntan merely by touching your cheek. As for the taste tests, food suddenly became a symphony concert. Sourness had many degrees, and sweetness had a range as wide as the spectrum of a rainbow. And then all of my highly developed senses brought on a new perception, something over and beyond and added to the rest. By the time my training was finished, I knew I had acquired a knowledge beyond knowledge.
2: Sit down, Mr. Kentman.
0: Thank you.
2: Your period of training has been completed. You have passed the final tests, and we have decided to retain you. Now, will you sign the contract, please, Mr. Kentman? It's the arrangement as agreed. $20,000 a year for the next 5 years. Mr. Kentman, is anything wrong?
0: Oh, no. No, there's nothing wrong.
1: Mr. Kentman, what are you doing?
0: Well, obviously, I'm not signing it.
1: But why?
0: Because I'm afraid.
2: What is there to be afraid of?
0: Myself. And what I know now, and what I'm going to know in the future. What you and Dr. Frost may ask me to do.
2: Afraid to make contributions to scientific progress?
0: Oh, I respect science. Progress, I'm for that, too. But I can see beyond the microscopes and the telescopes and all your theories and experiments. And I don't see one important thing. I don't see happiness, only fear and falling buildings. That's what I see coming out of my super sense.
1: And you'd waste this great talent of yours. Throw it away. Turn your back on progress.
0: No, I didn't say that. I'll look for a new kind of progress. Slicing an atom sideways or sending a phony moon up into God's skies, these aren't the things people are crying for. Not this year, next year, or ever. They want security, dignity, and a little peace of mind.
2: I suppose then you think that all our work is to end in death and destruction.
0: It might.
1: That's not fair.
0: Isn't it? Well, what happens if I sign the contract? Who makes the decisions?
2: These are things I can't honestly answer.
0: I know, and that's what I mean. It might be out of your hands, then. Governments would pay billions for me. Our own country would guard me like Fort Knox. I'd be the most valuable thing in the world alive, and even more valuable for some people dead. A thing, not a man. Uh-uh. No, that's not going to be for me. Not that way.
1: All this work, everything we've done doesn't mean anything, then. It's all for nothing.
0: Well, I don't know. I'm sorry. I guess you picked the wrong man for the job.
2: What are you going to do now, Mr. Kentman?
0: Pack my things and go away. I don't know where. It doesn't really matter. Jessica, I probably won't see you again before I go. Thank you for everything. I'm sorry to let you down like this, but well, so long.

0: that is that.
1: Oh, I was just going to...
0: Try and talk me out of it?
1: No. Yes, I was. But not anymore.
0: I'm glad you changed your mind.
1: Will you tell me something?
0: What?
1: What are you going to do?
0: I don't know yet. It's kind of funny. I'm going out of here almost the way I came in. One suitcase, one hat, one coat. The only difference... I've got all the knowledge of the world up here, and I don't know what I'll do with it. I haven't been able to think, not clearly. I know one thing, though. There are a lot of things I can try.
1: What?
0: Ever hear of cancer, heart disease, common cold, a dozen other things man doesn't know anything about?
1: Yes.
0: Might not be bad for a start.
1: No, that's not bad for a start. Do you think you might need someone to help you?
0: Yes, I might.
1: I've talked to Professor Baird. I think perhaps he understands.
0: Does he?
1: Yes. Oh, it's a little uncomfortable for a woman. I'm not supposed to say anything until you do. And you already know what I'm thinking, don't you?
0: Well, let's be old-fashioned. I love you. Will you come with me?
1: Yes. I love you, too.
0: I know. Come on, let's go.
2: 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Listen again next week when we return with another tale well calculated to keep you in suspense. Supporting Mr. Lovejoy in Man from Tomorrow were Mrs. Lovejoy, Joan Banks as Dr. Frost, John Hoyt as Professor Baird, Peter Leeds as Randy, and Norm Alden as Mr. Logan.

0: Don't touch that dial. We'll be right back in just a moment.
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A tale well calculated to keep you in suspense. In a moment, Act One of At the Point of a Needle, starring Betty Gard and Walter Kinsella, and written especially for Suspense by Joseph Cochran. The first portion of Suspense is brought to you by Parliament Cigarettes. Listen, more and more people are smoking to this tune every day. Because Parliament is the one cigarette that gives you an extra margin. Extra margin because Parliament puts the filter where it does the most good, recessed a neat, clean quarter inch away. Extra margin because tobacco tastes best when the filter's recessed.

0: Join those who have found that tobacco tastes best when the filter's recessed. Smoke the cigarette with an extra margin. Parliament.
1: George, you've simply got to do something about this terrible heat. I can't stand it.
2: Oh, good grief, Myra. I'm not to blame for the weather.
1: I didn't say that. But we can escape it by taking a cottage at the beach.
2: Like last year? When we got there, all you did was complain about the same heat. The flies, the hot sand, the freezing water. And the people. You just couldn't stand these awful people who clutter up the beach.
1: Oh, you're just making up excuses. I certainly prefer a cool beach to this stifling house. I've never known such heat. This is the hottest summer I've ever known. Don't you think so, George? Well, isn't it? George, you're not answering me. Isn't this the hottest summer?
2: No. Last summer was just as hot. Hotter even.
1: Oh, don't be silly. Couldn't have been. We've never known heat like this.
2: Well, it's right here in the paper. The average temperature as of today is just 2 degrees less than last summer. This day last year was 1.8 hotter.
1: The newspapers. A lot they know. The man sits on top of a nice cool building where there's a breeze and charts the temperature. He's not sweltering in that kitchen, George. I just can't do a thing. Just the thought of preparing a meal sickens me. Don't you feel the heat?
2: Of course I feel it, Myra, but what's the use of griping about it?
1: Well, then why don't you want to get out of it?
2: Good heavens, who said I didn't? Don't you think I have the same heat at the office? So I come home every night wringing wet?
1: Well, then why don't you want to take a cottage at the beach?
2: Money, Myra. Ever hear of it? Just a little matter of money. Oh, I wish to goodness you'd stop griping about the heat long enough to sit down and discuss my income, my expenses, how much money I've left at the end of the month.
1: Oh, that's just another excuse. Whenever I want to do something, you change the subject to money. Certainly if the Bennets can afford the beach, we can.
2: Oh, I know. I know that one by heart. I make just as much money as Dave Bennett. But I've told you 100 times the Bennets cut down on other things so they can go to the beach.
1: Oh, so now you're accusing me of being extravagant.
2: Oh.
1: But look at me. Just look at me. I dress in rags. I slave all year in this house. And what does it get me? Other people go to the beach for months at a time, but if I want to get away from the heat for a few days, you start finding excuses for not going. Oh, George, I don't want to complain, but I think I do deserve a little consideration.
2: Don't start that again, Myra. We'll go to the beach.
1: Oh, so money was just an excuse all along, huh? You didn't want to get me out of the hot kitchen, huh?
2: We're going to the beach, Myra. Isn't that what you want? I'll arrange for the money somehow.
1: But why didn't you agree to the beach in the first place and save all this fuss? Just upset me terribly, George. Look, it's for your good, too. You know that. You look awful tired. And the beach will be just the place for you to relax. No, no, no, George. A little more to the left. I want that sign right in the middle.
2: Myra, I don't see any point in it, putting up the signs.
1: They say plainly no trespassing, don't they?
2: So what? I'll nail them to the retaining wall. No one's going to climb over the wall or get on your property. People come here to sit on the sand.
1: George, the idea of the signs is to keep people off the sand in front of our cottage.
2: What? Oh, now look, Myra, you're going to start last summer all over again.
1: We rented this cottage, and I think we should be able to enjoy the sand in front of it without having it messed up by those awful people who come for the day. This is our home, and we have some right to privacy.
2: Oh, for the love of Mike, everyone's house has people in front on the sand. No one else has signs up.
1: Well, we're going to have it. You may not object to a swarm of noisy people in front of our cottage, but I do.
2: Myra, please be reasonable.
1: George, if you don't want to put up the signs, give me the hammer and I'll do it.
2: Never mind, never mind. I can see right now, if I don't put them up, I'll hear about it all summer. Where do you want the other one?
1: On the other side of the steps. Oh, and be sure it's exactly the same height and evenly spaced with this one. And don't try to get sand all over my blanket as you walk by, will you?
2: Yes, Myra.
1: And when you get the sign up, I want you to bring down the umbrella.
2: I can't hear you.
1: Well, if you'd stop that hammering for a minute and pay some attention, you would. I said, when you get through, I want you to bring down the beach chairs and the umbrella and some blankets. We'll spread them out in front of the cottage so those awful people will know this space is taken.
2: Beach cottage. What a place to get a rest. Like trying to relax in a swarm of bees.
1: George, did you say something?
2: No, Myra, not a thing.
1: Well, it certainly sounded like it.
2: Nothing, nothing at all.
1: Well, will you please?

0: Hey, Bill, here's a good spot. Let's spread a blanket.
1: Yeah, this is fine, Esther. Here, hold the thermos and books while I spread the blanket.
0: Okay. Hmm? Oh, gee, it's good to get here. Oh, look at that ocean. Isn't it wonderful?
1: Oh, sure is. But I am going to lie on the sand and lap up all the sunshine I can. I want to get some tan on my hide.
0: Hey, isn't that little cottage cheapy? I wish we'd get one of the white ones.
1: There's plenty of stuff out there on the porch. Chairs and blankets. And a perfect circus under that umbrella.
2: Well, of all the nerve. Come here, George. Look out there. Do you see what I see?
3: What did you expect?
2: Well, if you'd put those chairs and blankets out like I told you, this wouldn't have happened. But no. Leave them on the porch.
3: I was nailing up those no trespassing signs, which are supposed to make people run away from the spot.
2: I guess some people can't read.
3: Myra, stop it. They'll hear you down there.
2: Let them hear me.
0: What's the matter with her?
2: Sit on and they sit right in front
0: of our cottage. That woman in that cottage, she's shouting something about us.
1: Oh, no, Esther.
2: Why should she? That doesn't mean a thing to some people.
0: Sure, she's talking about us. Didn't you hear her?
1: Well, not at all.
0: I don't think she wants us here.
1: Well, it's just too bad.
2: George.
1: This is a public beach. Now, you ignore her.
2: How about pouring me some coffee? Look at them.
3: Yeah, they think they are.
2: What?
3: Nothing.
2: Well, aren't you going to do anything?
3: Why, there isn't anything I can do. They're not hurting us. They have a right to sit on the beach.
2: Why, they're practically in our yard. I want to look at the ocean without a lot of riffraff making a garbage dump in my lap.
3: No one's making a garbage dump.
2: Oh, they will. They'll eat their lunch and throw papers and scraps of food all over.
3: Myra, look. This is a public beach. We can't run people away just because you don't happen to like seeing them around.
2: Oh, so you're sticking up for them against your own wife, huh? You know, it would be nice if for once, just once, you'd be on my side.
3: I can be on your side, Myra, when you're in the right. But most of the time, you're not, or only half right.
2: Such ignorance.
0: Bill,
2: look
0: at them down there. We're ignorant.
1: Oh, let her rave.
0: You won't have to sit and listen to that.
1: It's a free country. Let her talk.
0: It's not going to be very pleasant if she keeps it up. Boy.
4: Some people act as if they own the whole beach.
1: Will you pipe down, Esther? Will you let her scream her head off if she wants?
2: Did you hear that? Talking about us. About me.
3: You started it. I'm asking you to stop it.
2: Upstarts. That's all they are. What's the use of paying good
1: money? She is getting kind of nasty. She's some old sourpuss, huh? Come on, let's move.
0: Why should we? We have a right to be here.
1: Well, I know that, but she's going to see to it that we don't enjoy ourselves. Now, life is too short to quibble. It's simpler to move.
0: Oh, all right, all right. But there's houses all along. Suppose everybody tries to drive us away.
1: No, everybody won't be as nasty as she is. Now, they couldn't be. Now, hold her stuff for me, huh?
0: Boy, I sure feel sorry for her husband.
1: Yeah, he looks like a pretty good scout, too. Probably embarrassed about the whole thing. But he is married to her and has to listen, and we don't.
2: They're going.
0: Oh, that does it. Bill, I am not going to let anybody drive us off a public beach. We're staying right here.
2: Still out there. 3 hours.
3: Oh, for the love of heaven, Myra, sit down and eat your lunch.
2: How can you expect me to enjoy my lunch or anything else as long as that disgusting girl and that awful man are lying right in front of our doorstep?
3: Will you please stop then and let me eat?
2: Look at them, staring at our windows. Look at her. She's laughing like a silly fool. Can't we do something? Call the police and have them come
3: and... No, Myra, I told you no 40 times. There's no grounds for arrest. They haven't done anything.
2: Well, I wanted to have lunch on the beach myself, but we couldn't because of them.
3: You definitely did not. You said we were to eat in the cottage today and have a picnic lunch tomorrow.
2: Well, I changed my mind. It's a perfect day for being outside. Tomorrow it may rain.
3: I give up.
2: I've got it. I'll show them. George, you go up to the attic and get that old phonograph and some of those records the owner left up there.
3: Now what are you going to do?
2: You'll see. We'll see whether they can camp in front of our cottage and expect to enjoy themselves.
3: I wish to goodness you'd forget those two people out there and try to get some pleasure out of this vacation.
2: Are you going to do as I ask? Or do you want me to lug that heavy phonograph down all by myself?
3: All right, Myra. You win. As always, I'll get the phonograph.
2: No, finish your lunch. I didn't mean this minute. After lunch. George, come back and eat your lunch.
3: I'm not hungry anymore.
2: Well, you don't have to make so much noise.

0: I'm going to say just one more thing, Myra. And a lot depends on what you do after I've said it.
1: Yes, George.
0: Every time you play that record, you're making a fool out of me.
1: Oh, don't be silly. Why can't I play it? The free country. That man said so.
2: Come on, honey. Let's go.
3: All right, Bill. But she's not getting away with it. We're coming back tomorrow. Maybe I can dig up an old phonograph somewhere.
1: They're leaving. They couldn't take it. See, George, I told you so. We've won, George.
0: We have won? Oh, no, Myra. You have won. You've just scratched the heart out of me with that old worn-out needle.
1: George, when you get the dishes done, get those chairs and blankets in front of the cottage.
0: Oh, the chairs.
1: What's the matter?
0: I forgot to bring them in last night.
1: Oh, how could you? I told you to bring them in. I distinctly remember telling you.
0: Oh, you told me, all right. I forgot. After yesterday, I didn't care much.
1: Well, it's a wonder you wouldn't remember when I ask you to do things. They'll be all damp, soaking wet from the fog, if they're still out there, if they haven't been stolen.
0: Oh, don't get excited. I can see them from the window.
1: Well, it's a miracle they haven't been stolen. Anybody could have... George!
0: Now what?
1: Come here this instant. Look out there. They've come back, that fellow and girl. They're putting their stuff right where they were yesterday.
0: Myra, will you please cut it out?
1: They'll get the same thing they got yesterday, all right. Get that phonograph.
0: Be reasonable. For the love of heaven, be reasonable.
1: Why don't you ask them to be reasonable? Why don't you go down and shout at them to be reasonable? Oh, no, you won't do that. You put the blame on me. I'm the unreasonable one. You won't lift a finger to keep them away, and when I want to do something, I'm unreasonable. Look, George. They've got a phonograph. They're playing it on our beach.
0: Myra.
1: George. George, make them stop. George, stop them.
0: George. Myra, you're making a fool of yourself.
1: Make them stop, I say. Stop them, George.
4: Court's in session. Now I have this to say to both parties in this dispute. We are glad to see all the summer people come to our beach. We welcome all, so long as they behave themselves. But I want it understood that the beach is a public one, not a private one. Mr. and Mrs. Pettit, the line of the property you rented for the summer is the retaining wall that ends where the beach sand begins. It is my understanding this disturbance took place on the beach, and the two parties were creating a nuisance to other people by paying loud and continuous certain antiquated records.
5: That's right, Your Honor. This lady got huffy because we were lying in the sand in front of her cottage.
3: That's right, Your Honor.
5: She got an old record and she played it over and over. The next day we came back with a machine of our own.
1: Your Honor, I happen to like that song and I was trying to study the singer's voice.
0: Myra.
1: Now that's for the truth.
4: Quiet. You are directed to study voice in the privacy of your home. Not on a public beach. Furthermore, to observe the rules of conduct which any person of common sense knows. Now, it's too nice a day to be arguing in a stuffy courtroom. You are fined $10, but I suspend sentence. However, let me warn all of you that should you be brought into this court again, I shall hand out the severest sentence in the book. Now, all of you get out of my court and take a dip in the ocean to cool off.
1: Justice. Is that what they call justice? Isn't there such a thing as a right to privacy in this country anymore? Huh. We might as well be living in Russia. And that judge. Oh. Did you see that judge, George? Wasn't he awful looking? It's like a gangster. I'll bet he never saw the inside of a law school. I bet he never went through the third grade in school. How can they put people like that on the bench, George? How can they?
0: Oh, I don't know.
1: There ought to be something we could do about him.
0: Myra, we got off easy. Now, let's forget it.
1: Forget it?
0: Yes.
1: What are you talking about? Do you expect me to forget a humiliation like that? Why, he acted as if we were criminals, like we were the trespassers.
0: We did lose, you know. We were fined and the sentence was suspended.
1: I can't believe it. About 10 with a hayseed like that on the bench, I can believe anything. Where did he learn the law? I'd certainly like to see his diploma. If I knew where he went to college, I'd write them a letter and tell them what kind of lawyers they graduate.
0: His degree was framed and hanging on the wall. He went to Harvard.
1: Don't be silly. He couldn't have.
0: Will you stop telling me not to be silly? Silly means weak-minded. An idiot.
1: Of course it doesn't. Now, look, I don't think you're weak-minded, but I do think you could be more forceful and aggressive. The trouble with you, George, is you let people run all over you. If you had done what I asked and told those people to move on, this never would have happened. You're driving too fast. How many times have I told you not to drive so fast?
0: At least 1,000 times.
1: Well, don't drive so fast. You know it upsets me. Now, as I was saying, your trouble is that you take whatever people hand out to you. You never raise a fuss or tell people to get out of your way. Oh, no. That's one reason why you don't get anywhere.
0: Please, I'm tired. And I don't want criticism.
1: But I'm not criticizing, George. I'm just telling you for your own good. That judge ought to be disbarred. He's a disgrace to the legal profession. Maybe we ought to write to the Bar Association. I'll bet they'd do something.
0: We came to the beach to enjoy ourselves, not spend our time reforming the judicial system.
1: Well, at least we can appeal the case. Look, couldn't you write that friend of yours in Boston? You know, that big lawyer friend of yours. Tell him what happened to us. Why don't you invite him down here for dinner some night and discuss it with him?
0: Myra, we're not going to act like children. We lost, we got off easy, and I want you to forget about any further action.
1: Why? Why should we?
0: Oh.
1: Do we have to be humiliated? Hauled into court like common criminals because of those cheap, slovenly people who are ruining our beach? Why shouldn't we be able to enjoy our nice cottage? I'm not going to sit by and let people push me around.
0: Myra, do whatever you want, but in the name of heaven, stop talking about it and let me have some peace.
1: Don't drive so fast, George. George, why are you driving so fast?
0: I want to see how fast I can go. I want to see how many telephone poles I can break down.
1: What?
0: I want to drive till the engine falls apart like I'm falling apart. You're driving my brains up and down like the pistons. Your words are exploding in my weary mind like the gas in the cylinder.
1: George!
0: And I can't stand much more of it. I can't stand much more of it, Myra.
1: George, you're drunk. Now slow down. Please slow down. George, you're ruining my hair, and I just went to the beauty parlor this morning.

0: George.
1: Huh?
0: George, wake up.
1: Huh?
0: George.
1: What's the matter?
0: George, wake up. Will you get up and see?
1: What?
0: On the beach out front. They're back.
1: So what?
0: Awful couple. No phonograph, but back bold as brass and big as life. Now, I asked you last night to get up early this morning and put the chairs and blankets out. Now it's too late.
1: Oh, I fell asleep.
0: You did it purposely. You didn't want to put those things out. You wanted those people to come and annoy me.
1: Oh, what's the use, Myra?
0: You've got to do something. Any.
1: Myra.
0: But get those two spiteful people away from our front steps. Now, you know as well as I do that they only return to rub in that horrible business in court.
1: All right, Myra. I'll do something.
0: Now, wait a minute. Not later. Not this afternoon, but now. Right now.
1: Sure. Right now. I'm getting up, Myra. I'll do something.
0: I'll warn them to get out. I'll warn them first.
1: Another day.
0: Now listen, you two. I know why you're back, and I won't have it. So go on, get away from here. Look, I don't want your kind here, judge or no judge. Nobody can make a fool out of me, you understand? Listen to me. If you don't go away, I'll... George, I've got you. George, listen. Don't shoot! Don't shoot! George, in God's name, what have you done?
1: They won't bother you now, Myra. Anymore. Ever.
0: George! Look what you've done! Oh, you fool! Why did you do that?
1: Why? What difference does it make? You couldn't understand. Operator, get me the police. I want to report a murder.
0: I'll never understand what came over George that morning. He must have gone mad. Stark raving mad. The lawyer, his friend from Boston, well, he said insanity was the only kind of defense to offer. But George... No, not George. He wouldn't listen. He turned stubborn, and I couldn't prod him to do a thing. Not even to save his life. He acted as if he wanted to die. He left me without a penny. Even his life insurance was gone. Little by little, behind my back, he borrowed on it until there was nothing left. What a thing to do to me. After I'd been such a kind and loving wife. Why, I didn't even have enough money to buy a decent morning outfit.
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Suspense is produced and directed by Fred Hendrickson, edited by Norman Ober. Music supervision by Ethel Huber. Also heard in tonight's story were Bob Reddick, Terry Keane, and Bill Adams. Sound patterns by Walter Otto. Technical direction by James Berry. Listen again next week when we return with Devil Stone, written by Jonathan Bundy. Another tale well calculated to keep you in suspense. This is Warren Moran speaking.

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1: Oh, there, Mr. Wilcox. I am J. Hamhock Macbeth of the Legitimate Theater. I've just been signed to announce a new show. Relax.
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3: So you want to know what's the matter? What's wrong with me? Okay, sit down on that bench over there. Make yourself comfortable, because this takes a while to tell, and I want to get it all off my chest. You know, now that it's over, I can look back and see everything in perspective. Clear back to the days when my brother Walter and I were kids in Vermont. And I can see now that my life's divided into two halves. The first 34 years and the last 4 hours. Yeah, 4 hours ago, I was standing at the big front door of the Bachelor's Club on my way up to see Walter for the first time in 5 years. I knew it was going to be tough, but things had changed since the last time we were together. Walter had arrived now. He was the kind of New York lawyer who divides his time between the front page and the society section. I was just still a newspaper bum. The competition between us was over, and I was hoping that now, with the numbers up on the scoreboard for everyone to see, Walter might let down a little. Besides, he could afford to call off whatever it was that had set us at each other's throats from the beginning. Anyway, that's what I hoped. As I said, I knew it would be tough. Asking Walter for anything was always tough. Well, I finally swallowed what pride I had left and walked into the lobby. At the desk next to the stairway, the clerk was in a huddle with a bellboy.
4: Well, for the love of Pete, what does the guy expect?
3: It's one of those clubs where you're supposed to put a call through the desk before going upstairs. I stood around waiting for a minute, then figured it might be better if Walter didn't know I was coming, so I walked past them. They didn't even see me.
4: The guy nails me, blows higher than a kite, because I ain't there with all 7 courses. So I say to myself, okay, so the guy's got a load of martinis.
5: Well, you know, I'd call him for you, but his phone's tied up.
4: Well, I'll tell you one thing, Larry. Starting tomorrow, someone else is going to take care of Walter.
3: So it was Walter, with a load of martinis. I should have stopped right then, turned around, and walked out. It's my exit cue. But I muffed it. Well, nothing can change that now. Anyway, I walked on up to the second floor and down the hall to 206.
6: Well, it's about time you got here.
7: Well, I... Oh.
3: Hello, Walter.
7: Theodore.
3: That's right.
7: Big brother Theodore. Well, come on in. You're just in time for dinner. The boy will be up in a minute.
3: No, thanks, Walter. I haven't got too much time.
7: Huh? You mean you're turning down a free meal?
3: Oh, look, let's forget that stuff, shall we? We're grown up now. There's no
7: point. Sure. Now, sit down.
3: No, I won't be too long.
7: Huh? Well, tell me, Ted, how are things on the paper in Buffalo?
3: Okay, I guess. I quit yesterday.
7: Oh, you quit?
3: Yeah.
7: Not fired. You quit.
3: That's what I said.
7: So, now you're out of a job and you figure that I'll...
3: Wait a minute, Walter. Let me tell you all of it. There's a guy I met in the service, Dan Allenby. He's down in Florida now, Fort Lauderdale. Look, here's a letter I got from him. He's buying a paper there, a little country sheet, 8 pages, twice a week. He wants me to go in with him. It's nothing big, Walter, but it's the kind of thing I've been looking for years. We can do something down there. The place is growing. We can double the circulation in 6 months. Dan's got all kinds of ideas, and so have I. He says that... What's the matter?
7: Huh?
3: What's so funny?
7: You.
3: I don't get it.
7: All right, how much, Ted?
3: Well, the price was $10,000. I'll need half of it.
7: $5,000.
3: That's right.
7: Same song, 82nd verse.
3: I'm not begging, Walter.
7: Oh, what is it, then?
3: I'm asking you for a loan. I'll sign a note. Well, what about it?
7: What happened to your pride, Ted?
3: I thought we agreed to forget
7: it. I didn't agree to anything. You've not only lost what pride you had, you haven't even got any good sense.
3: Okay, Walter. That answers my question.
7: It's good for a laugh, though. Big brother Theodore crawling up on his belly to...
3: Shut up, Walter.
7: $5,000. You thought I just...
3: I said shut up.
7: Over. Hey, let go of me.
3: I've had all of you. I'm going to take... You hear that, Walter? I've had all...
7: Let go of me!
3: Okay, Walter. Okay! You've had that coming for a long time, Walter. Yeah, you're right. I was stupid thinking you'd

0: hearth. No pulse. No breath. Walter was dead. In a spot like that, you don't think. You move. No one knew I was in New York. And I was sure the clerk and the bellboy hadn't seen me cross the lobby. If I could get out without being spotted, I had a chance. I picked up the letters from Allenby, went to the door and put my handkerchief over the knob. Turned back to give the room a last look before I left. That's when I saw it. The telephone receiver was off the hook. I remember, I looked down at it like it was a poisonous snake or something. Started to hang it up, then changed my mind. Hello?
1: Walter?
0: Yeah, this is Walter.
1: Really?
0: Sorry, I kept you waiting so long.
1: Wait a minute. Let's have an understanding right now. When I want a good newspaper man, I'll call you. When I want impersonations, I'll go see the floor show at Leon and Eddie's. Now, why don't you call your brother and tell him I'm getting tired of holding this telephone?
0: Well, who will I say is calling?
1: He knows. I made that pretty clear just before you barged into his apartment.
0: What makes you think I barged in?
1: Just a guess. Am I warm?
0: Not very.
1: From this end, the dialogue sounded more like a Donnybrook than a pink tea.
0: Well, look, let's not go into...
1: Don't apologize, Theodore. Walter's a class A heel. He had it coming. Now, go pick him up off the floor or wherever you left him and bring him to the phone.
0: Well, he's out of the apartment right now. Why don't you just give me your name and number and
1: I'll... He already has it. I gave it to him a year ago in a moment of weakness. Tell him I'll call him back in an hour or so when he's better able to talk.
0: Hold it a minute.
2: You better, Mr. Pomeroy.
0: Listen, Walter won't be back till late tonight. You'd better call him at his office in the morning. You got that?
1: Yes, but he wanted...
2: Mr. Pomeroy?
0: If I'd had any sense, I'd have given up right then with the bellboy pounding on the door, with that girl on the phone who could send me to the chair with a word. But as I said, in a spot like that, you don't think. Something else takes over.
2: You went there, Mr. Pomeroy?
0: I had to get my hands on that girl. I knew he'd have her number written down somewhere. There was nothing on the telephone stand. Nothing in the drawers but a couple of bridge score pads and some other junk. I wiped the knobs of the handkerchief and turned back to Walter, began searching his pockets. The bellboy was rattling some keys outside when I found it. A little brown, leather-covered book with some names and numbers in it. I jumped toward the door, slid behind it just as it opened.
2: Mr. Pomeroy, I knocked and I thought... Holy cow!
0: The minute he turned a corner, I took off for the back stairway. The pack was beginning to howl up front when I left for the rear door. Still unseen, safe, except for that.

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2: Okay, Hamhock, you're on.
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3: I started across town toward Fifth Avenue, walking slowly, letting the cold night air work on my face.

0: By now, the call was into headquarters, and a prowl car was on the way. In a half hour, the homicide men would be there with the police photographers. By 9, the story would be into the morning papers. They'd be out around midnight. Walter was front page stuff. And that girl who'd heard it all on the phone, she'd be able to read the headlines. And once she added it up, I was through. I had 4 hours to find her. Then, somehow, somewhere, I knew I had to kill her. I found a phone booth in a Fifth Avenue drugstore and took out the memo book. He'd scribbled first names and phone numbers on 4 or 5 pages. The rest of it was blank. No addresses, nothing else to go on. About a dozen of them belonged to women. So I started on number one. Anna Lee had a Murray Hill number.
1: Hello?
0: Is this Murray Hill 41121?
1: That's right.
0: Is Joanne there, please?
1: Joanne? I'm sorry, I don't know any Joanne. You must have the wrong number. Are you sure?
0: Well, I guess I'd better check it again. I'm sorry.
2: Now, Louise isn't in. If you're that guy who's been calling her, let me tell you right now.
1: You say you're making a survey? Well, my little old head isn't much good at figures, but I'll surely be glad to help you all out.

0: Hello.
1: Is this Maxine?
0: That's right. Who's this?
1: Didn't I talk to you a little while ago?
0: Who? Oh. Don't tell me it's Theodore.
1: Make it Ted, will you?
0: Oh, we're real friendly now.
1: Well, I hope so.
0: I see. And you make a habit of hanging up in people's faces?
1: We were cut off, Angel, and you were so snide about giving me your name, I couldn't call you back.
0: So you went out and bought yourself a crystal ball?
1: No,
0: and when you...
1: no. I just called up every girl in Walter's telephone index until you answered.
0: Why'd you do that?
1: Because I want to see if the girl is as nice as the voice.
0: How do you blush over the phone?
1: Look, why don't you save us both a lot of trouble by telling me where I can meet you?
0: I'd rather keep it this way.
1: I can be pretty persistent.
0: I can be pretty stubborn. One Pomeroy is about all I can cope with at a time. I'm awfully sorry, Theodore, but I...
1: Wait a minute. What's that music? The radio?
0: No, it's not the radio, and please don't bother me. You're a nice boy, but I'm too busy right now to play games.
1: Look, you've got to at least give me your last name, Maxine.
0: Good night, Theodore. Some other time.
1: But wait.
0: I'm sorry, pal. You forced me to do this.
1: Maxine, wait a minute. Yeah, for...
2: Information.
1: Would you tell me if you have a party by the name of Thomas P. Sherman at Plaza 2-2376?
2: Thomas P. Sherman. S-H-E-R-M-A-N.
1: That's right. Plaza 2-2376.
2: One moment, please.
1: I looked at my watch. 9:00. I could close my eyes and see that hotel room now. Jammed with the boys from the police beat. Crowding around the medical examiner, grabbing for the phone, shooting questions at the lieutenant in charge.
2: Hello, sir.
1: Yes?
2: We have no record of a Thomas P. Sherman at Plaza 2-2376.
1: Oh, well, who is listed at that number?
2: I'm sorry, sir, we do not give that information.
1: What about the address of the number?
2: I'm sorry, sir, we do
1: not... Look, I've got to have it, operator. It's very urgent.
2: One moment. I'll connect you with the supervisor.
1: No, skip it. I started to get panicky then. Got a lot of wild ideas about running, grabbing the next plane for anywhere. But I fought it down. I'd been a reporter long enough to know what happens to guys who run. I had to get that girl. I had to. Yeah?
3: You threw it a phone?
1: Yeah, go ahead.
3: Oh, thanks, pal. I gotta get a hold of the little woman, you know. The more I explain to her now, the less I'll have to do when I do get home. Boy, they're sure going all out in that Legion parade, ain't they?
1: Yeah. Parade. Excuse me.
3: Yeah, sure. What's the matter?
1: What was that you said about a parade?
3: Legion parade coming up Fifth Avenue. Crosstown traffic is tied up for 2 hours.
1: Coming by here?
3: Yeah, the band is down the street now.
1: Band? That's what I heard.
3: Huh?
1: Nothing. Thanks a lot. Crowds were lining the curbs outside. Down the avenue, somewhere around 78th Street, I could hear the band at the head of the parade, marching toward us. The same band I'd heard over her telephone, passing so close it almost covered her voice. She was on a low floor, next to the street, and the band had passed her at exactly 9:01, I remembered looking at my watch. I stood there and waited for the band. It was a wild idea, but I had a feeling if I figured it carefully, I could come pretty close. I walked a block with the band, then another one to make sure. It took them 1:20 to cover a block. We hit 84th Street at 9:16. They'd covered exactly 13 blocks since they passed her telephone. That made it somewhere around 71st Street, on a ground floor. An apartment, maybe a residential hotel facing Central Park. I turned and started running back down Fifth Avenue. I was getting close, and there were still 2 hours before the morning papers hit the street. The next hour and a half, I checked Fifth Avenue for 2 blocks on either side of 71st, going over nameplates and apartment doorways. There were 2 Maxines. I talked to one on the house phone. She must have been 70. And met the other one face to face, a hatchet-faced character who didn't appreciate being gotten out of bed by a drunk who had the wrong apartment. That left only one possibility. A residential hotel in the middle of the block. I decided I'd try calling her again. Walked past the cigar stand in the lobby to a row of phone booths at the rear. 10:50. Time was running out.
2: Hello.
1: Hello, Maxine.
2: Here we go again. What is it this time, Theodore?
1: Well, I'm still trying to wear you down.
2: Because you like my voice.
1: Right.
2: You think I'm charming. Practically irresistible.
1: Right. And another thing.
2: What?
1: I think you live in the Grayson Arms on Fifth Avenue.
2: Wrong. I live on the other side of town.
1: Wait now. Be honest with me, Angel.
2: Now hold it a second, will you?
1: She was lying. She knew what it was all about and was playing with me. The panic came back. I looked across the marble floor of the lobby toward the cigar stand. A customer was standing there. A girl had appeared behind the counter to wait on him. Then he left and another guy came in. My heart stopped. It was the distributor with a bundle of morning papers.
2: Hi, Eddie.
4: Hiya. Bob, ready to fold?
2: Mm-hmm. Leave him on the counter.
4: Okay.
2: Nine.
1: My mind was paralyzed. It didn't sink in. Not even when I saw the girl turn away and pick up the phone.
2: Now, let's see. Where were we, Theodore?
1: Well, you were stringing me along about living on the other side of town. Listen, Maxine, you've got to...
2: Hello? Ted, are you there?
1: Yeah. Sorry. Maxine, have you got the time?
2: Oh, just a second.
1: I saw the girl put down the phone, hold her watch up toward the light.
2: 5 to 11.
1: When are you through work?
2: Right now. How'd you know I was working?
1: Stay put for a minute and I'll tell you.
2: Ted.
5: Ted, what do you mean, stay put a minute?
1: Hello.
5: I'll be right with you, sir. Hang on, Ted. Yes, sir.
1: Package of those, huh?
5: Yes, sir. 18:25. Thanks. Anything else?
1: That's up to you.
5: Oh, now look.
1: Wait a minute. I told you I was the persistent type.
5: Why? You're Ted.
1: Disappointed?
5: Oh, not exactly. How did you find...
1: I was calling from the booth over there.
5: But how did you find this place?
1: My crystal ball.
5: Oh, you ought to get yourself a booth at the county fair. You'd make a fortune.
1: It's only a sideline. Do you really live across town?
5: Worst looking brownstone on 75th. But it's home.
1: Good, then I can walk you home.
5: Walter won't like this.
1: He won't mind.
5: Okay, Theodore, I'm whipped. Let me lock up and get my things. I'll be with you in a minute.
1: I waited while she shut things down, threw a tweed coat over his shoulders, put a blue felt hat with a feather in it on the back of her head. The face matched the voice. Dark hair, wide-set blue eyes with laugh wrinkles at the corners. I wasn't thinking about that then. I was thinking what a break it was she lived across town on the other side of Central Park.
5: Ted?
1: Huh?
5: Mind if I mention something?
1: No, go ahead.
5: We're going the wrong way. Main path across the park's down there.
1: Yeah, I know. I just don't want to meet any cops. The park's closed after nightfall, you know. You don't mind?
5: No, I don't mind.
1: At the last minute, she grabbed a paper off the pile, folded it, and stuck it in her pocket without looking at it. We turned into a dark byway. She moved closer and took my arm. The paper pressed against me like a hot branding iron in my side. My heart was pounding now. There was a choking lump in my throat. I hardly dared to talk.
5: I'm sorry I gave you such a bad time tonight, Ted.
1: Forget it.
5: I guess I thought you'd be different. More like your brother. Why are we stopping? Why did you do it?
1: What do you mean?
5: You can let your hair down. Walter can't hear us.
1: Why did I do what?
5: You mean you do this every night?
1: Huh?
5: Call up strange women, tell them you've fallen in love with their voices, and...
1: Oh. Well, let's not talk about that now.
5: I don't get it, Ted.
1: Look, I'll tell you later.
5: Never mind. I just thought it was worth mentioning. Guess I was wrong. Night, Ted. I can make it the rest of the way alone.
1: No, wait.
5: I mean it. Let go of me.
1: Shh. Quiet, Maxine. It's a cop. He'll hear us.
5: I don't care.
6: Hey! Anyone up there?
1: I held her tight. My lips hard against hers. I heard the cop walk by on the main path 50 feet away. There in that dark byway, I could have done it. 10 seconds, maybe 20, and it'll be over. I'd be free. But I discovered something else as I felt her respond, felt her arms tighten around me. I said it before, back in that room with Walter's body at my feet. I stopped thinking. Something else took over. I was like an animal fighting for life, going on nerve an instant. But there in that black pathway in the park, I began to think again like a human being. And I knew that whatever it is that's born into a murderer wasn't in me. That lover or hater, I could no more murder this girl in cold blood than I could fly to the moon.
5: Well, here's the 8th Avenue entrance.
1: Yeah.
5: Why don't you tell me, Ted? Something's tearing you to pieces. I can see it.
1: Okay. You've got a morning paper in your coat pocket. Take a look at it.
5: Paper? What's that got to do with...
1: Here, give it to me. Page one. I knew it. Lawyer attacked in city apartment.
5: Walter.
1: Yeah. You ask me. Here it is. New York, January 18th. Bruised and bleeding after an attack by a mysterious visitor into his rooms at the Bachelor's Club early last night, Walter Pomeroy... Wait a minute.
5: Go on.
1: Walter Pomeroy, noted criminal lawyer, still refused to disclose the identity of his assailant. Dr. James Penrose, attending physician, said Pomeroy suffered a possible concussion from a severe blow on the head, but was otherwise progressing nicely and would be released from City Hospital in 24 hours. The attack came at... Good Lord.
5: Severe blow on the head.
1: Yeah, he fell. Listen. Listen, Maxine, this doesn't tell at all. There's something else.
5: Then what is it? What is the matter?
1: Okay. So you want to know what's the matter? What's wrong with me? Okay, sit down on that bench there. Make yourself comfortable, because...

0: And that's it. That's what's wrong. I wanted you to know all of it because... well, you're important to me now. Maybe more important than anything else in the world. You can check out if you want to.
1: It's nothing a cup of coffee won't cure.
0: Max.
1: There's an all-night stand around the corner. Got 20 cents.

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2: 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Next Thursday for Suspense, William Powell will be our star. The play is called The Escape of Lacey Abbott. And it is, as we say,
0: a tale well calculated to keep you in suspense.
2: 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Music for Suspense is composed by Renee Garrigank and Lucian Morawek and conducted by Lud Gluskin. 4 Hours to Kill is an original radio play by Harold Swanton. Robert Taylor will soon be seen with John Hodiak and Arlene Dahl in the Metro-Goldwyn-Mayer production Ambush. 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And don't forget, next Thursday, same time, Autolite will present Suspense, starring William Powell.
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14: And now, a tale well calculated to keep you in suspense. Listen now to No Hiding Place, starring Court Benson and Grace Matthews, and written especially for Suspense by William N. Robeson. No, there's no hiding place down there. Not when the gods of wrath loose their terrible swift sword. not when the hound of heaven carries his quarry down the curving lanes of space. Not when there's the bomb. But these things happen to somebody else, not to us. The bomb won't drop on us, we tell ourselves. Death will not come for us. And death, offstage, smiles and nods and agrees.
15: No one ever dies until he is dead.
14: Here and there you find a strange one, a citizen and taxpayer who believes what he reads in the papers, a fellow who takes things seriously, a fellow who looks after his own, a fellow like Sam Endover, husband, father, and the man who believes if you don't do it yourself, nobody will do it for you.
15: To you, maybe, but not for you.
16: What's that mean?
15: Nothing, really. Just trying to get things started.
16: Seems to me you got enough started with that bomb shelter you're digging in the backyard.
15: Fallout shelter, Mary Lou. No such thing as a bomb shelter these days. Bombs are too big. No protecting against them. Just fallout. No place in the country is safe from radioactive fallout after an attack.
16: Except us.
15: And folks like us, who've built their own shelters.
16: Well, just between you and me, Sam, I wouldn't be caught dead in that cave you've dug.
15: Well, you'd sure be caught dead outside of it come an attack.
17: Hey, Pop.
15: Yes, Andy?
17: There are a couple of fellows outside from the TV station.
15: TV? Oh, yes.
17: They want to know where the bomb shelter is.
15: Fallout shelter, Sandy.
16: Sam, what is this?
15: Tell them it's out back, and tell your sister to come out. They'll probably want to put us all on TV, I suspect.
16: Put us on TV? The very idea, Sam Endover. Springing a thing like this on me without any warning. My hair is a sight. My dress is a mess.
15: Now, Mary Lou. You look just fine to me.
16: Oh, now what?
15: Aha, that'll be the mayor, I imagine.
16: The mayor?
15: Yes, you know how politicians like to get in on things like this. It's a big story. Locally, that is.
16: Sam Endover, I'll be surprised if I ever speak to you again as long as I live.
14: And now, ladies and gentlemen, it is my privilege to introduce your friend and mine, His Honor, the Mayor of Happy Valley.
18: Thank you, Charlie Lemon. This is a great and historic occasion, my fellow citizens. It marks the completion of the very first fallout shelter in our fair city. It is not only as your mayor, but as head of your civil defense organization that I am here today to congratulate our public-minded fellow townsman, Sam Endover.
15: Hear that,
18: now,
15: trailer?
18: At first sight,
15: he's talking about me.
16: The very idea, town, pulling this on me without any warning. Daddy, do I look all right?
15: You look scrumptious, honey.
19: The red light's on.
15: Eh?
19: Means the camera's on us.
16: Merciful heavens.
15: Say cheese, honey.
18: This here's Sam Endover and his lovely wife, Mrs. Endover, and his two lovely children. Sam, I want you to know Happy Valley is proud of you.
15: Thank you, Mr. Mayor.
18: Now, Sam, maybe you'd like to tell all the folks out there how come you came to build this fallout shelter.
15: Well, Your Honor, it seemed to me everybody was talking about defense and shelters, and nobody was doing anything about it. It seemed like somebody ought to get started, so I decided to build her.
18: Splendid. Citizenship in action. Wouldn't you say, Mrs. Endover?
16: Doesn't make any difference what I say. When my husband gets a bee in his bonnet, it's an ID fixe, if you know what I mean.
18: Yes. Yes, indeed I do. And what about the young folks? What do you think about your dad's project,
20: Who, me?
18: Yes, my dear, you. What's your name?
20: I'm Cindy.
19: And I'm Sandy.
18: Yes, Sandy. Just a minute, Cindy. How do you like this fallout shelter?
20: Oh, I don't know.
18: Is it comfortable?
20: I don't know. I guess so.
19: Oh, how would you know? You've never even been down in it.
18: Have you, Sandy?
19: Sure. I think it's cool and a half.
18: Cool and... Well, Sam, now how about telling the folks about your shelter, eh?
15: Well, okay. Well, now up above here, you can see the two ventilating pipes. You pump stale air out of this one, and it's replaced by fresh air through this one. Now inside, well... It isn't a mansion, but it's got all the necessities. Canned goods, bottled water, paper towels, paper plates, first aid kit.
18: And you've got a radio, of course.
15: Oh, yes, and extra batteries. Everything to keep the family going for 2 weeks.
18: Splendid, just splendid. You're to be congratulated, Sam. Happy Valley is indeed proud of you.
21: It's very impressive, Mr. Endover. But will it work?
15: What do you mean, Charlie?
0: Well, do you really think four people could live in that little room for 2 weeks? Well,
15: of course I do.
0: Personally, I doubt they could stand it for a week. Even for a weekend.
15: Now, look here, Charlie Lemon. We're talking about survival, about a matter of life or death.
0: Yes, I know. But just between you and me, Mr. Andover, would you really put your family down there in that little hole?
15: I most certainly would, if it became necessary. And I'll prove it to you and to all the other doubters just how good my shelter is.
0: What do you mean?
15: Well, I'll take my family into it right now, just as if we were...
16: But Sam!
15: And we'll spend the weekend down there with no discomfort at all. And you can stay here if you like and take our pictures when we come out. Maybe that'll be proof, Mr. Charlie Wise Guy Lemon.
16: Sam, are you out of your mind?
15: No, but I'm good and mad and...
0: That would be a convincing demonstration, Mr. Andover, if you really mean it.
15: I mean it. Go on, Sandy, pile in there.
19: Oh, boy, the whole weekend.
15: All right, you next, Cindy.
20: But, Danny, I've got a date tonight.
15: No time for dates. This is going to be just like it'd be if there was an attack. In you go.
20: But, Daddy, I...
15: In... All right, you next, Mary Lou.
16: Sam, I told you I wouldn't be caught dead down there.
15: You're not going to let me down in front of the TV audience now, are you?
16: I just might.
15: Oh, Mary Lou, please be a pal.
16: Sam, I...
15: Besides, it's beginning to rain.
16: Oh, Sam!
15: Smile for the camera, like you were saying cheese, not prunes.
14: There he goes, ladies and gentlemen. Mr. Sam Andover has just locked himself and his family into his backyard fallout shelter to demonstrate how comfortable and safe it is. Good luck to you, Mr. Andover, and to your courageous family who will spend the weekend in your homemade fallout shelter. We return you now to our studios.
18: Yeah, you were a little hard on Sam Andover.
0: Maybe, but it's a better story this way, isn't it?
18: Well, yes, I suppose so.
0: Better story for civil defense. We might even be able to tie it into a network news show. Get it all over the country.
18: My, my, that would be wonderful for Happy Valley, wouldn't it?
0: Wouldn't hurt you either. Come next November, would it, Mr. Mayor?
18: Well, I wasn't thinking of that.
0: Of course not.
21: Hey, Charlie.
0: Yeah?
21: Studio's on the horn.
0: Thanks, Joe. Charlie Lemon here.
22: This is Mr. Richards, Charlie.
0: Yes, sir?
22: That was a nice fast one you just pulled on Sam Andover.
0: Well, you know how it is.
22: You made a good show out of a routine pickup.
0: I thought so.
22: Well, here's one that may top that.
0: What is it?
22: You get that mobile unit up to Larson Dam as quick as you can.
0: What's the trouble?
22: Well, there's none yet, but there may be plenty. The rain that just started down here is a cloudburst upriver. They're afraid the dam can't handle it.
0: I'm on my way. Mobile one, over and out. Wrap it up, boys. We're pulling out.
18: But what about them, Andover and his family?
0: You heard what Sam said. They're safe down there for 2 weeks.
15: Say now, you can't beat this, can you? All the comforts of home. Mm.
16: Like what?
15: Why... Electric lights, radio, running water.
19: No television. Why isn't there any TV, Dad?
15: It takes up too much room. Makes too much heat. And anyway, under attack conditions, we'd have to depend on radio for instructions.
20: What are we going to do without any TV?
15: There are books.
16: Yes, indeed. The Bible, Shakespeare, and what to do till your doctor comes.
15: And there are magazines. Here, Cindy, here's your favorite movie magazine.
20: I saw that one 2 weeks ago. Yeah. Look, Dad, can I get out of here? I got a very important date with Alan.
15: I'm sure Alan understands. He probably saw you on TV.
20: Oh, no.
15: Or heard about you on radio. You're a celebrity, you know. First on TV and then on radio. We all are. Celebrities.
16: Celebrity or not, the air's getting close down here.
15: All right. Sandy, crank up the vent blowers.
19: Sure, Dad.
15: There. That clears her out in a hurry.
16: It does? I didn't notice any difference.
15: You will.
16: Sam, listen. I've gone along with this the way you asked me to, but don't ask too much. I'm telling you now I intend to sleep in my own bed tonight.
20: Then can I go on my date?
15: You two don't seem to realize how important this is.
16: I realize you let yourself be tricked by that smooth-talking Charlie Lemon into putting your family through one of the silliest, most uncomfortable, darn fool
15: now,
16: things.
15: Wait a minute. Look at it this way, Mary Lou. When people see how easy it is for us to get by in a shelter...
16: Easy? Ha! Huh.
15: Maybe they might build shelters for themselves.
23: Now, here's the latest on the storm.
15: Turn up the radio, son. Let's see what they have to say about us.
23: Have been falling steadily in the city and surrounding countryside for several hours. Okay. This unprecedented downpour has placed a strain on the Larson Dam. and it's now doubtful if it can hold through the night.
1: Oh, no.
23: Residents in Hawthorne Ravine, beneath the dam, are being evacuated by police and civilian defense teams. Elsewhere, mudslides have blocked several roads in the outskirts of the city.
2: Wowee.
23: Just 5 minutes ago, the mayor declared a state of emergency in Happy Valley and wired the governor to designate the town as a disaster area.
1: Oh.
23: In addition to the flood danger, mudslides created by the heavy rain are threatening homes in many areas. Civil defense.
15: I don't understand that they haven't mentioned us on the radio all evening.
1: They have more important things on their minds, it would appear. Well, it's time to go to bed.
15: Very well, dear. You want a lower or an upper?
1: I said go to bed. In my own bed, in my own house.
15: But we can't do that, Mary Lou. That'd be cheating, going back on my word.
1: Nobody's going to know or care. They've forgotten all about us with this storm. Well, Cindy, you ready for bed?
3: Oh, yes, Mother.
19: I want to stay down here.
1: I don't care what you men do, but us ladies are going to sleep in the house tonight.
15: Now, listen, Mary Lou.
1: You listen to me, Sam. I'm fed up. I've had it up to here. Now, you let me out of here this minute. The lights!
15: Hey, what's that?
3: Turn on the lights!
15: Just a minute. Wait till I find a flashlight. The storm. Power failure, that's all.
1: That's all.
3: Daddy, you know I hate the dark.
19: Here's a flashlight, Dad.
15: Good boy, Sandy.
3: I'm scared, Daddy.
15: Now, there's nothing to be scared about, honey. We're all together.
1: Are we? Are you ready to stop this nonsense and go back to the house?
15: Oh. All right, Mary Lou, I guess so. But there probably won't be any lights there either.
1: There'd be hot water and room to move around in.
15: All right, you win. We'll go back to the house. That's funny.
1: What?
15: The door's stuck. Here, son, take this light a minute, will you? Try to free her. She's giving a little.
1: Sam, look.
15: Eh? What?
1: Squeezing around the edge of the door.
15: Mud. Well, there's no wonder I couldn't push it open against all that muck. They said on the radio, mudslides. We're buried in a mudslide.
1: What are we going to do?
15: Nothing, Mary Lou. There's nothing we can do. We're stuck here until they come and get us.
3: I'm scared, Daddy. I'm scared.
1: No, Sam, no. We can't stay down here. Buried alive.
15: Now, shut up, both of you. We can and we will. This shelter was designed and equipped to keep the four of us alive for 2 weeks.
1: We'll all be dead in 2 weeks.
15: They'll come for us long before
1: that. No. They'll forget. They've got too many other people to take care of. They'll leave us here to rot in our graves.
15: I said to shut up!
19: Gee, Papa.
1: Oh, Sam. You hit me.
15: Well, I'm sorry, darling. I had to. This is no time to panic. Sandy.
19: Yes, Dad?
15: Get on the air pump. I want to make sure our ventilation is working.
19: Sure, Papa.
15: Yeah, she's pulling the used air out okay. Yep. We're getting good fresh air from the outside. Good. Now, listen to me. We have nothing to worry about. Absolutely nothing. We're in the identical situation we'd be in after an H-bomb attack. We're forced to remain in this shelter for an indeterminate length of time. We have fresh air. We have food. We have a little light.
1: What happens when those batteries burn out?
15: They won't. If we use the light carefully, they'll last more than 2 weeks. There's only one thing that can hurt us.
3: What, Daddy? What can hurt us?
15: Ourselves. Cowardice. Panic. Tears. Hysteria. Like I said, we're okay and we're provided for. And there's only one thing that is asked of us.
19: What's that, Dad?
15: That we survive.
14: No hiding place down there. Not when forces beyond man's control conspire against man's comfort and convenience. No hiding place. When thunderheads climb majestically in the summer afternoon and dump a Niagara of rain in one little river valley. A whim of nature from which no man is altogether safe. But at least nature's whim and not man's. A storm that is over with the next day's sun. Not a man-made sun exploding and poisoning air and earth and sky for days on end.
0: Mobile 1, Charlie Lemon speaking.
22: This is Richards, Charlie. You going to call it a day?
0: 2 days and a night. I'm beat.
22: Well, I'll bet you are. Well, you take tomorrow off. Now I'll have Eddie Hartwig cover the mobile unit for you.
0: Thanks, Mr. Richards. It'll be pretty quiet, just clean up stuff. Dam's holding and the water's dropping. Of course, the mudslides will be giving some trouble until they settle, but they're mostly in new subdivisions in the hills. And everyone's been evacuated from the really bad areas.
22: Well, you can be proud of yourself, Charlie. You've got a lot of fine pickups the last couple of days, beginning yesterday morning with that family in the fallout shelter.
0: Holy smokes, I forgot all about them.
22: Well, no wonder you've been a little busy.
0: No, listen, Mr. Richards. They live in Holly Glens. That's the site of one of the worst mudslides. And I was the one who dared them to go into that shelter. It's all my fault.
22: But they're all right. They're in the shelter.
0: That's for sure, but how do you know they're all right?
2: I wear my pink pajamas in the summer when it's hot. I wear my woolen nightie in the winter when it's not. And sometime in the springtime and sometime in the fall, I jump between the sheets without a darn thing on at all.
5: It's a long, long, long time since I heard that song. Where did you learn it, Sandy?
6: In the Scouts.
5: Well, I'll be. That's where I first heard it. Yeah. When I was a scout, yeah? Way back before the war.
6: Which war, Dad?
5: Well, the World War, of course.
6: One or two?
16: Sandy, your father's a young man. Why, he almost missed the Second World War. He was so young.
5: Yes, I had to lie about my age, but they finally made me a drummer boy with an armor division.
6: Come on, Dad.
5: Mary Lou, this is wonderful.
16: What is, honey?
5: We're talking to each other. We're kidding with each other. We're not looking at television. It's just wonderful.
16: Oh, it is nice, isn't it?
5: Yeah. I'm pleased to meet you, Mary Lou. I'm glad to make your acquaintance, Sandy.
6: Hi.
5: And to know you, Cindy.
20: Oh, Daddy.
5: We've all been away from each other far too long.
16: Sam?
5: Yes, darling?
16: Hold my hand.
5: Like that?
16: Like that. And squeeze it hard. Like that. Oh, Sam, I don't want to get lost from you again.
5: You won't, honey, I promise.
20: Daddy?
5: Yes, dear?
20: I don't feel so good.
5: What's the matter?
20: I've got a headache. And I feel sort of woozy.
5: Oh? Well, we'll fix that. Sandy, man the pumps.
6: Aye, aye, sir.
5: All you need is a little fresh air, my girl. And that's what we got. Fresh air coming up.
6: Hey, Dad.
5: Yeah?
6: Something's funny. This pump's hard to turn.
5: Well, let me see. Yeah, so it is. All right, keep turning while I test the suction. No, it's not pumping any air out. Hand me that broom, Sandy.
6: Here you are.
5: Thank you. I just poke it up the pipe and see what's obstructing it. Oh, my.
16: Sam, what is it?
5: Oh, no.
16: Sam, where's all that mud coming from?
5: From the ventilating pipe, that's where. The mudslide's covered the shelter completely. It's blocking the vents. It's cut off our air. We're trapped down here.
16: Sam. Sam, now don't you press the panic button.
5: You're right. I'm sorry.
16: I wouldn't want to have to slap your face.
5: Oh, that would never do. Not in front of the children.
20: Daddy, my headache's something awful.
16: I'll get you some aspirin. But I'm not sure it'll do any good.
20: Oh, why not?
16: Well, I think Daddy better tell you.
5: Yeah. Now listen carefully, kids, and quietly. We're in a bad spot. Our air is cut off. We only have as much air to breathe as there is in the shelter. Now, I want you to lie down and don't make any sudden movements. And don't breathe deeply. We've got to conserve the air as long as we can.
6: For how long, Dad?
5: I don't know, Sandy. Until they come and dig us out.
20: But they won't come. Mother said so.
5: Now, crying won't make them come. Now, knock it off.
20: Yes, Daddy.
16: Take this aspirin, dear.
5: Wait a minute. We're having so much fun entertaining ourselves, I forgot all about the portable radio. Turn it on, son.
6: Yeah.
5: Let's see if anybody's got a bigger disaster than we have.
23: Evacuation post in the basement of the police station. Two bulldozers are needed at once in Holly Glen. Two bulldozers to Holly Glen at
6: Dad,
23: once.
6: Listen. Yeah. Holly Glen.
23: Attention,
16: maybe they
23: Sam
16: remember.
23: Andover.
5: They have. Listen.
23: This is a message to Sam Andover and his family in their bomb shelter in Holly Glen. Your shelter is buried beneath a mudslide.
20: Mudslide?
23: We are making every effort to dig you out.
16: Oh, thank God.
23: Bulldozers are on their way. But meantime, volunteer civil defense workers are shoveling away at this mountain of mud from which I am speaking directly above you. Hang
16: right
23: on.
16: Right above us.
23: Don't panic. Help is on its way.
5: On its way. But will it get here soon enough?
0: How does it look, Mr. Mayor?
18: That mudslide's treacherous, Charlie. As soon as the dozer cuts away a path, the hill comes down and fills it up.
0: Is there any estimate on when they'll get through?
18: It's anybody's guess.
0: I feel terrible about this. You know, it's my fault they're down there.
18: Don't feel too bad yet. Look at what happened to their house. That big tree fell right across the bedroom wing. They'd all be dead if they'd been there last night.
0: Maybe they're dead anyway.
18: Let us pray that they're not.
0: Yeah, you do that. Hey, Joe.
4: Yeah?
0: Cut me into program channel.
4: Okay. Start in my queue.
7: This is a message to Sam Andover and his family. This is a message to Sam Andover and his family. Charlie Lemon speaking. This mudslide is giving us a lot of trouble, but the bulldozers are making headway. Two of them have been working for the last hour.
8: Sandy.
7: And we've sent for two more.
8: Sandy.
7: So don't worry.
21: He's
7: we're going to get you
8: Sandy.
7: Out. I repeat.
21: She's still breathing.
7: This is a message to Sam Andover and his family.
21: Oh, honey, I'm sorry. I'm so sorry.
8: Hush. Don't get excited. Don't use up the air, dear.
21: It's all my fault. I got you into this. I made you.
8: You brought us all together, Sam. That's what's most important. We're together. For the first time. Long, long time. Sam?
21: Yes, dear.
8: Kiss me, Sam. I guess I'm slipping. I thought I heard...
21: So did I.
8: The tricks our imagination plays on us.
21: No. No, it isn't imagination. They made it. They got here.
8: Oh, thank God.
21: All right. I'll take Cindy. Can you handle Sandy?
8: Yes, dear.
21: Mother.
8: Okay, darling, we're all right.
21: Smile for the television cameras.
8: I know. Like I was saying, cheese, not prune.
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0: No one really knows how it begins. The birth is invisible, attended only by seabirds that glide gracefully over the warm Caribbean Sea. In the cool upper air, a gull hovers, then dips low toward a single unwary shrimp. Suddenly, the bird falters. Its wings beat awkwardly against a sudden turbulence at the edge of a great unseen tower of strange, warm air. 300 miles around, the cool outer wind circles, then sweeps in. This is the meeting place. 300 miles of wind circle a tower of weak, warm air. Conditions favorable. And the thing is born.
1: Sure, I knew there was a storm coming. I could see it in Joyce's eyes. The last year and a half, she changed. Why? Women, most of them don't know when they're well off. After all, we've been through getting to be the top dance team in the country. You'd think she'd try to relax and enjoy it. We were big now. 2,000 a week and a percentage. Nothing but the best places, booked when and where we liked. We just finished in Miami. We were going to lie around for a month when the weather turned funny. Nothing really noticeable, just something in the air. That's when I got the phone call from Al Morgan.
2: Mr. Larry Weston?
1: This is him.
2: This is a long-distance operator, sir. We have a call from Sea Beach. Go ahead, please.
3: Hello, Larry?
1: Yeah, who's this?
3: Al Morgan.
1: Oh, sure, Al. Long time no see.
3: Yeah, how's Joyce?
1: Good. How's that new hotel of yours?
3: Nice business, Larry. Yeah, we got a nice business for a new place. Look, I know I should go through your agent on this.
1: No. Skip him. What's on your mind?
3: It's the tag end of the season here at Sea Beach, but we still got a good crowd. Variety says you and Joyce got a month between dates and...
1: Al, we're not exactly hard up for work.
3: Oh, I know, Larry. It's just that I'd like to keep this crowd. You'd hold them here, you and Joyce, a real sock finish on the season. Just for a week, Larry? You know, for an old friend?
1: Well, we don't work for peanuts anymore, Al. It'll have to be 3,000 and 20%.
3: Well, that's pretty steep, but I guess I can make it.
1: Okay, wire the deal to my agent. How's the weather there?
3: The weather? Oh, great. Best on the Gulf Coast.
1: Kind of funny here in Miami. Something in the air.
3: Well, that's Miami. When can you start? Today?
1: Yeah, I guess so. We'll drive now.
3: I sure appreciate this, Larry. Honest.
1: So long, Al. Just tell your crowd we're on the way.
4: Thanks.
1: What?
4: I said thanks for including me in.
1: That's supposed to be some kind of a crack, Joyce.
4: There was a time when you used to at least ask me about a date. Now I'm just part of the act.
1: Look, will you get off my back? Al Morgan's new place at Sea Beach. Al knew us when. Don't you want to do a favor for an old friend?
4: Sure, I can do a favor for an old friend. And without jacking the price 1,000.
1: Cut it out, will you? It's business. We're big business now. That's why Al wants us. And that's why he'll pay us $3,000. That's so hard to take?
4: Sure, it's fine. But we're all business now. Everything's happened so fast for us, we've lost being man and wife. I like being man and wife, Larry. Not just a dance partner.
1: Look, it's the air in Miami. That's what's bothering you. Come on, let's pack.
0: High over Miami, clouds gather and move. Far to the south, the great cone of wind spins strongly now. Feeling adolescent strength, it starts moving across the sea. It feels for direction and curves northward. The ocean is patterned with great heaping swells racing before it. On the Gulf Coast beaches, the tide still rises normally. Then a wave, larger than usual, crashes unevenly across the sand.
1: This Sea Beach looks like quite a layout. A lot of money, a lot of class.
4: Mm-hmm. Sure does.
1: Oh, come on, snap out of it, will you? Hey, there's Al's hotel. Look at that sign. The Westons, big as you can make it.
4: Sure. We're big.
1: Look, don't start anything. We're here for a week and the weather is nice. Try to get along, will you?
5: Hi, Larry! Joyce!
1: Hey, Al! Some place you got.
5: Right on the beach. Nothing but the best. How are you, Joyce? It's been a long time.
4: Hi, Al. It's really good to see you.
5: Come on. Yeah, you got one of the best suites in the place. Hey, boy, get these bags into 215, will you?
1: Looks like a real nice place, Al.
5: Strictly resort, Larry. Entertainment and the weather. I got my entertainment, and if the weather stays just right, why...
1: Hey, that's some surf.
5: Yeah, started yesterday. Paper says big storm down in the Gulf somewhere. They think it's moving this way. Scared off some of the guests, but when I got up that western sign, it stopped the checkouts cold.
1: So we're storm bait, huh?
5: Yeah, that's it. Ah, oh, nothing to worry about, though. Not a cloud in the sky, is there? If you believe the papers, you could die from worry.
6: Monsieur Morgan, if you please.
5: Oh, yeah, Pide. What can I do for you?
6: It is the food, monsieur. Toto, please, I am speaking.
5: Oh, Mr. and Mrs. Weston, Monsieur Pide.
1: Hi.
6: The dancing westerns? Oh, an honor. I have never seen you perform, but everyone knows you are magnificent.
4: That's an awfully nice dog.
6: Merci, madame. I am sorry Colette and Madame Pompadour are not with me at the moment. They will meet you later, I hope.
5: Something about the food, Pide?
6: Oh, this special diet for my dogs, monsieur. I am afraid I lose the cooperation of the kitchen again.
5: I'll take care of it.
6: Oh, merci. Now, au revoir until this evening. Viens, Toto. Viens.
4: Oh, he's cute.
5: Oh, you should see those dogs work. The four of them really put on a show.
1: What, a dog act?
5: Sure, they're good.
1: Oh, wait a minute, Al. That just doesn't go.
4: What do you mean, Larry?
1: Well, I mean, Al didn't tell me he was running a circus, that's all. Well,
5: look, Larry, Pide's got a good actor. He wouldn't be here.
1: That's swell, but we don't work with dog acts.
4: Larry!
1: It's simple, Joyce. If Al can hold his crowd with a dog act, fine. He doesn't need us.
5: But he's got a contractor. What can I do?
4: Larry, you're not serious.
1: Can you get the boy to put the bags back in the car, Al? Come on, Joyce.
5: No,
1: let's go.
5: No, wait. I've already got your name up out there. Okay. Larry, I'll buy up today's contract.
1: Fine. Now, you understand, don't you, Al? I mean, well, a dog act.
5: Yeah, sure. I understand.
1: Swell. Then we better get ourselves unpacked.
4: You go ahead.

0: got to prove it all the time. I don't know exactly what to do.
1: He's really a nice guy, Joyce. It'll wear off.
2: Thanks. I hope you're right.
3: Over the Gulf Coast shore, the sun shines warm on the slow, continuous beat of the heavy storm surf. The sky remains clear until late afternoon. Then a slight yellowish haze, the first land warning, creeps into the darkening blue. The barometer is measured, and from Florida to Texas, red and black hurricane flags unfold in an oddly soft breeze. Precautionary. Nothing definite yet. The sunset is brilliant red. And later, there's a halo around the moon.
4: Thank you very much, but that was our last encore, I'm afraid. Regardless of what the newspapers and radios have been saying about the weather, we'll be here tomorrow night with a very special performance.
0: Did I could...
4: Sure. You're a little sloppy tonight, honey. You can stand some rehearsal.
1: Oh, swell, you two. You were great. And look around, not an empty seat in the place.
0: Thanks,
4: honey. Yeah, it was a good crowd. Only Joyce wasn't...
0: Al, what's the real dope on this storm?
1: Oh, who knows? The hurricane flags are up, but none of the natives around here are getting excited. Few places boarded up and nobody's leaving. Business as usual.
4: Hey, you know, it might be fun.
0: What?
4: Well, to see if we could hold a crowd here in a hurricane.
0: You're kidding.
4: Us against a hurricane. I bet we could.
1: It'd be a good act, Larry, but I hope you don't get the chance.
5: Oh, Mr. Weston. Mr. Weston.
4: Hmm?
5: Mr. Weston, I do hope you don't think I'm forward, but I did so admire you and your wife out there on the floor. I've seen a lot of dancing, but honestly...
4: Well, thank you.
5: I know you dance for a living, but could you... Would you please show me that back step?
4: Well, you'll have to ask my wife.
5: Oh, please, Miss Weston, I'll die happy.
0: Of course. Go right ahead.
4: Well, there isn't much for a girl to learn. It's really quite... Yeah.
1: Have a drink, Joyce?
0: No, I don't think so, thanks.
1: I know he was kidding, but for a minute, I thought Larry meant that about the hurricane.
0: Talented boy, Al.
3: Low-racing clouds rushed tirelessly by. More rain, more gusts of wind. The clouds grow heavier in the haze-filled sky.
4: Oh, come on, Joyce. Come on. Pick it up.
2: All right, Larry. All right.
4: Now, stop it. Look, it's 4 p.m. already. At 8 o'clock, we have an appointment downstairs doing a show. The rehearsal is for your benefit. What's the matter with you?
0: Oh, the fun's gone out of it, Larry. Look, we've got to talk this out.
4: Here it comes again. Listen, Joyce.
0: I've got to say it, Larry. I've got to tell you what I feel.
4: It's about the dog act?
0: It's not the dog act. It's you. It's all you. You say we, us, but you really mean you. I used to feel close when we danced, but you're such a big, important showstopper all by yourself, there's no room for me anymore.
4: If you're all through, we'll continue with the rehearsal.
0: Please, Larry, listen to me. I love you. But I don't know you anymore. The way you push people around, nothing means anything to you. Nothing's important except that big sign, the Western.
4: Well, sure it's important. The weather turns bad, people get scared, Al puts that sign up and they stay. Now, can it, Joyce? Can it before I get
0: you
4: to
0: You don't really need a wife anymore, do you, Larry? All you need is someone to dance with. That's what you really feel, isn't it?
4: All right, yes. I took you, I can take anybody. That dumb little blonde last night, as soon as we got out on the floor, I knew... Joyce, where do you think you're going?
0: I don't know, Larry. I just don't know.
4: Yeah.
6: Larry?
4: Yeah.
6: I just heard it on the radio. They think the center of this storm may hit somewhere near Sea Beach.
4: Oh?
6: Could be 100 miles either way. Some of the guests are kind of nervous. Hey, look, could you and Joyce come down and help me keep their minds off it?
4: Sure, Al. Sure. What's a little hurricane?

0: Is that blonde I danced with last night around?
1: Oh, yeah, I saw her in the bar.
0: Have her meet me on the floor.
2: The sky-filling haze thickens. The barometer drops suddenly, and it can almost be felt. Then, seaward, on the edge of the horizon, a low, gray curve appears. It climbs slowly, grows darker, then stands there, congealing its power into an ugly, bluish-black mass. Then, steadied and deliberate, the great wind monster moves toward the land.

0: Autolite is bringing you Mr. Frank Lovejoy with Joan Banks in The Storm, tonight's presentation in radio's outstanding theater of thrills, Suspense.
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0: And now, Autolite brings back to our Hollywood soundstage Mr. Frank Lovejoy in Elliot Lewis's production of The Storm, a tale well calculated to keep you in suspense.

0: The sky darkens, lowering ominously, and from horizon to shore, the sea boils white with rage. The rain is continuous now, falling harder and harder. Then from the approaching edge of fury, the first flicking fingers gouge through the rain and touch land.
1: Over here, Larry.
2: Hello,
1: Wes. Oh, hi, hi. What'd you say your name was, honey?
2: Betty Ann. Betty Ann White. You want to see little old me?
3: I couldn't round up much of an orchestra.
1: That's okay. The piano's enough. Well, where's Joyce? She's around. Look, Betty Ann.
3: Well, I'll go find her.
4: It was the biggest thrill of my life to dance with you last night, Mr. West. Oh, it's really storming, isn't it?
1: You scared?
4: Me? My, no. I've been through storms before.
1: Come on. You know, you danced pretty good last night.
4: Huh?
1: How would you like to entertain the folks?
4: Huh? You mean you and me? In front of those people?
1: Well, sure, sure. You like to dance. Why, sure you can. Come on, I'll make you look great.
0: The first winds churn up the beaches, whirl inland, shudder against walls, and whine past. Trees groan. The lighter branches crack and fly off. A board rattles on a flimsy wooden shack, tears loose and hurtles through the air.
1: Spin toward the window.
2: I think I got it now. You mean like this?
1: Spin, honey, spin.
5: Betty!
1: What happened? Oh, no. That was crazy, Al. The window just shattered the glass. Hit her all over. I think she...
5: Please, folks. She's going to be all right. She's going to the lobby or the bar. Everything's going to be all right.
1: Al, she's not going to be all right.
5: I know, I know. I'll get some of the boys to move her. Come on. Now, listen, keep it quiet. But the cops were by. They're warning everybody. The storm shifted. It's headed straight for Sea Beach.
1: Where's Joyce?
5: I'm not sure. One of the bellboys saw her earlier. Said she looked pretty upset.
1: I know, yeah. We had an argument. Where is she?
5: Oh, we checked all over.
6: Joyce! Larry, we looked every place.
1: You mean you let her go out?
5: If she took the car, the cops will stop her to get her off the street.
1: She didn't take the car. I got the keys in my pocket.
5: Oh, no, wait, Larry. It's a hurricane. You can't go out there.
1: Time out, Al. Let me go.
5: Larry!
1: I gotta find Joyce.
7: We can get somewhere.
0: The preliminary winds pass, a pause, and then, bruising, tearing, whining, the thing steps to the land. The sea drags up with it, roaring in twisted, foaming agony, and falls like cannon shot on all it can reach. The rain no longer falls, but hammers, sideways with a force of bullets. The palm trees bend, almost sweep the ground. More stubborn trunks offer resistance, then suddenly wrench from their roots. The works of man tremble and shudder, and mighty man himself, caught in the open, is forced to return to all fours.
8: Be crazy, mister. How'd you get out there?
1: I'm looking for my wife.
8: You can't find her now. You're lucky you're still alive.
1: She's out there. I've got to find her.
8: Listen, I'm trying to help you. Somebody's taking care of her someplace, too. She's going to be all right now. Come on back inside.
1: No, you don't understand.
8: There's only one thing you understand, mister. That's a hurricane. It cuts everything to size.
1: Listen to me. I've got to find my wife.
8: Gotta wait till the calm sets in.
1: Calm?
8: At a hurricane's eye. 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They'll know where to find your wife.

0: 1 hour, two. The wind screams at a 90, 100, 130 miles an hour. The light grows black, fingered with a weird electric blue. Rooftops flash in the streets. Broken power lines spit 10,000 volt electrocutions. Man sits in his trembling shelter, totters on the edge of security with hollow fear in his eyes. Then suddenly, without warning, the calm. A weird, uneasy silence, surrounded by the force of hell.
1: Middle of the block there. That's the police station.
2: How long does the comm last?
1: Hard to tell. Hour? 15 minutes?
2: Come on.
3: Oh, boy. Oh, hey, you two.
4: But need any first aid?
2: Now, listen, I gotta find my wife.
4: What's her name?
2: Weston, Joyce Weston.
4: Mrs. Joyce Weston? Mrs. Joyce Weston? Mrs. Weston? Sorry, buddy.
5: Joyce! It's Larry, Joyce.
1: What about the fire station?
4: Could be. Red Cross is set up there.
2: Oh. Where is it?
4: Next block over, Jackson Street. Hey, buddy, you better stay here.

0: The name is Weston. Joyce Weston.
1: I'm busy with the injured, mister. You'll have to look yourself.
2: Joyce.
0: Monsieur. Oh, Mr. Bidet.
2: My dogs, monsieur. Have you seen my dogs?
0: Look, I'm trying to find Joyce, my wife.
2: Oh, but my dogs, they broke away. I went after them.
0: Bidet, will you listen to me?
2: My dogs.
0: Joyce.
2: My dogs.
0: Joyce. You all right?
3: Oh, I'm fine, Larry. I'm fine.
0: Come on.
3: Wait, I've got to help
0: you. It'll keep. Come on.
3: Larry, wait a minute. The storm isn't over. This is just the car.
0: Yeah, I know. Why did you run out? Teach me a lesson.
3: What?
0: It was pretty small time, Joyce. You left me in a pretty
3: bad hole.
0: Wait a
3: minute. Where are we going?
0: Back to the hotel. They're waiting for us.
3: You're crazy. And I was crazy to kid myself that you actually came looking for me.
0: Look, Joyce, I'm not going to beg. I don't have to.
3: Oh, you're so big. The hurricane stopper, Larry Weston. And you believe it, don't you? You really believe it.
0: Now, don't get me sore. They're waiting for us at the hotel. Now,
3: no,
0: come on.
3: No, not us, Larry. They're waiting for you, the hurricane stopper.
0: Joyce.
3: I'm going back to the fire station. Go on, Larry. You don't need it, but lots of luck.
0: Okay. Don't say I didn't give you the chance. You're small time. I made you. I'm the whole life. I know how to be big. Big as a hurricane. I'm big.

The second wind struck, completing the infinite anger, then passed on over the lowlands to the hills, finally tearing its shrieking self apart. The sun shines once more on a whipped and torn

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1: This is Harlow Wilcox again, speaking for Autolite, world's largest independent manufacturer of automotive electrical equipment. 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Our Autolite family is made up of the nearly 30,000 men and women in 28 great Autolite plants from coast to coast, and in still other Autolite plants in many foreign countries, and the more than 18,000 people who have invested a portion of their savings in Autolite, as well as 98,000 Autolite distributors and dealers in the United States, and thousands more in Canada and throughout the world. Our Autolite family will salute the Kaiser Fraser Sales Corporation on the next Autolite Suspense television program. If you live in a television area, check the day and time of Suspense on television so that you will be sure to see this program.
0: Next week, a story based on fact and written by a master of suspense. An adaptation of the 19th century Bourne murder case called The Dead Alive. The author, Wilkie Collins. Our star, Mr. Herbert Marshall. That's next week on Suspense. Suspense is produced and directed by Elliot Lewis, with music composed by Lucian Morawick and conducted by Lud Gluskin. Portions of the program were transcribed. The Storm was written for Suspense by Richard Chandley. In tonight's story, Joan Banks was heard as Joyce. Featured in the cast were Sharon Douglas, Joseph Kearns, Rolf Sedan, Jerry Hausner, and Jim Nusser. Your narrator, Larry Thor.
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14: 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Tonight, the story of a motion picture producer and a young actress who finds to her dismay that she has rather more dramatic talent than even she ever hoped for. So now, starring Virginia Christine with Joseph Kearns, here is tonight's suspense play, Shooting Star.

0: These contract players, Dave. Martin Richards, Drake, Cantle.
1: Tab Richards? But I thought...
0: So that... I play gin with him and he goes with my daughter. I don't do business that way.
1: Well, I just meant... I thought the boy was pretty good.
0: I can't use him. Oh, that's all, Dave.
1: Yes. All right.
0: Yes?
1: Goodbye, J.D.
0: Well, offer what you have to, but get her. Oh, and bring the papers to my place at Palm Desert. I'll sign them there. All right, goodbye. Goodbye. Yes?
2: Benjamin Kahn to see you, Mr. Zimmer.
0: Oh, all right, send him in. Oh, and Miss Davis.
2: Yes, Mr. Zimmer.
0: Have my car sent around.
2: Yes, Mr. Zimmer.
0: Let's see.
3: Well, good afternoon, J.D.
0: Oh, hello, Ben.
3: How's your arthritis?
0: Not so good.
3: Oh, it's too bad.
0: Going to the desert for the weekend.
3: That's the place. Bake it out.
0: Yeah.
3: Say, J.D., I want to talk to you about Gay Lansing. You've thought about her for a dark lady.
0: Yeah.
3: It would be novel casting, and she wants to try something different, J.D. Now, the way I see it, after this musical is over, we could have something really big and gay. Go for the Italian type. Cut her hair. I want to talk to you, Gay.
4: Come into my dressing room where I can sit down and take my shoes off. I have never been so tired. It's harder every time, Benny. Thank heavens this dance marathon is nearly over. And thank heavens it's my last.
3: I've just seen Zimmer.
4: Benny, what did he say about Dark Lady?
3: He said no, Gay.
4: No?
3: They're signing Laura Bevan.
4: Laura Bevan. Look, did you tell
3: him
4: that...
3: I'm sorry, Gay. That's the way it is.
4: I see. Well, took off my dancing shoes too soon. So it's to be another super multicolored musical mishmash.
3: Gay, they're not renewing.
4: They're not what?
3: They're dropping your option.
4: That can't be right.
3: Well, J.D. thinks the musical cycle is over. He thinks that...
4: He thinks my cycle is over. Is that it?
3: No, he didn't say that, Gay.
4: Just like that.
3: Now, Gay, listen. Just this morning, I was talking with Harry out at Modern Pictures, and he...
4: Give me my coat.
3: Where are you going?
4: Does it matter?
3: Oh, now, Gay, take it easy. Look, you go change, and I'll drive you home. You'll feel better.
4: Feel? Funny how I feel. I'm all numb and far away like I'm someone else.
3: Gay, I'll figure something. I'll call J.D. at Palm Desert over the weekend. Gay?
4: All numb and far away.

0: Yes? Oh, hello, Iris. Yeah, I just got here. I'm in the patio now, enjoying the hot sun and a long, tall, cold one. I let Haynes go back. No, I'll be all right. I'll have my meal sent in. Is the clan still at the house? Well, you let me know when they go, huh? All right, dear. Goodbye.
1: Hello, J.D.
0: Why, Gay. Why, I didn't hear you when you... Well, here, sit down.
1: I understand you're dropping my contract.
0: Benny told you already, huh? Well, I'm sorry about that, Gay, but the stockholders feel...
1: I want a new contract, J.D. I want it for $2,500 a week, 7 years, no options, and I want the lead-in dark lady.
0: Well, now, look, Gay...
1: I want you to call the studio now and arrange it.
0: Well, you're being ridiculous. After all, in today's market, it's the exhibitors who...
1: I mean what I say, J.D.
0: Okay.
1: It's almost like an ornament, isn't it? So small in the pearl handle, but it shoots real bullets. I advise you to respect it.
0: Oh, no, you're... Well, you're not yourself, Gay.
1: Perhaps you just don't know me very well. Get on that phone, J.D., and be careful.
0: Very well. Operator, get me Hollywood 1429. You know how foolish you're being, Gay. Why, if I even hinted a Screen Actors Guild at... Legal Department, Mr. Mitchell, please. If I tell Owen to go ahead with this, Legal is going to have a mess on their hands with Laura Bevan. Oh, hello, Owen. This is J.D. I want you to draw up a new contract for Gay Lansing for 7 years. No, that's right, seven. $2,500 a week, no options.
1: The part. Put it in the contract.
0: That's all right. She's to star in Dark Lady. Put that in the contract. That's right. Well, you work that out. Goodbye. How far do you think you can go with this, Gay? Monday morning, I'll cancel that contract and you'll be blackballed by every studio in town.
1: No. Oh, no. Because now, J.D., I'm going to kill you.
0: Give me that! Oh,
1: my... Have yourself to thank for that, J.D. You had me taught judo by an expert, remember, for that whack musical? Get up.
0: Okay. Look, why don't we sit down? Let's talk this over.
1: You think I'm unbalanced.
0: No, I think you're tired.
1: I'm quite sane, J.D. I want you to understand that.
0: Gay.
1: Last year you used a folding wheelchair when your knee was bad. Where is it?
0: I don't know. Back hall, maybe.
1: We'll have a look then. Go on, J.D. Walk. Open the door. What a remarkable memory, J.D. All right. Open it.
0: Oh, this is crazy. There.
1: Now sit down. Go ahead.
0: Oh, now look.
1: Sit! Belt off of this trench coat should do nicely. Now this should hold you, and if I need you in another room, I can wheel you there. I won't have to keep the gun pointed. That's rude, I know. There. Are you comfortable?
0: You know, this is a very poor joke.
1: I don't like to do this, J.D. I'm not a criminal.
0: Well, I made the phone call. Your contract is being drawn up. What more...
1: You remember the first time you saw me?
0: Yes, you were in the chorus of one of Daly's reviews.
1: Not the chorus. I had a specialty. Even at the first, I had a specialty, $40 a week, and I thought I'd arrived. I was 16.
0: Then Zimmer Productions signed you up at 10 times that figure.
1: And I made the Sunshine Girl. Do you remember how things were with ZSP in those days?
0: Yeah.
1: The studio was bankrupt, but I saved you. They liked the Sunshine Girl. And little by little, I climbed to success with Zimmer Star Productions on my shoulders.
0: All right, but the favor worked both ways, Gay. How many even talented girls attend premieres of their own pictures before they're 17?
1: And did you know how I worked for those lights and premieres and contracts? I danced my heart out. I even risked my life for you.
0: You were never asked to do that.
1: But when you had the bright idea of a dance routine atop a 30-foot globe, I did it. Still have nightmares about that day. Lights in my eyes. I whirl. I smile. The music goes faster and faster. I look down. I fall. It was 8 months before I ever danced again.
0: I know, but you've always been our most reliable star.
1: I have, haven't I? No undue husbands or scandals or temples.
0: All right, then. Why break your record? Why?
1: You use me up and throw me out. You've done enough to me in my career. Tomorrow, you'll be the headlines, J.D. An unfortunate accident.
0: What are you talking about?
1: You don't swim, do you, J.D.? A villa in Palm Desert with a pool, a cottage at Carmel with a private beach, a ranch in Oregon with a private lake, but you don't swim, do you, J.D.?
0: You wouldn't do that. You couldn't.
1: No. Not yet. Tonight I'm going to set the time, say 9 o'clock. That will give you 3 hours and 40-odd minutes to think about it.
0: Okay, they'll arrest you. You'll go to jail.
1: Who's that?
0: I don't know.
1: I thought you weren't expecting anyone.
0: I'm not.
1: Who is it, J.D.? Let's not play games.
0: Maybe it's the delivery boy. I ordered some liquor.
1: Oh. I'll handle him.
0: How?
1: Never mind. Now I'm going to put you in the den and gag you. If I were you, J.D., I'd be very, very cooperative. It wouldn't bother me in the least to kill the delivery boy and then make it look as though you did it.

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1: Hello, this is Marvin Miller. We'll return to our program in a moment, but first, here's something to think about. You probably remember these words from your school days. We mutually pledge to each other our lives, our fortunes, and our sacred honor. They're the final words of our Declaration of Independence. Following them are the signatures of 56 men, men of many types. But to each of them, one thing was important: freedom. With a passionate faith, they believed in it and worked to bring it about. The freedoms which they declared have been endangered many times, but there have always been those with steady hearts and willing hands to defend and support the principles that free men live by. The American citizen recognizes his two responsibilities. First, to know what his rights are, and second, to defend those rights.
0: And now, we bring back to our Hollywood soundstage Virginia Christine with Joseph Kearns, starring in tonight's production of Shooting Star, a tale well calculated to keep you in suspense.

0: Coming. Well, hello.
1: Delivery for Mr. Zimmer. Bring him in.
0: Yes, come in.
1: Where do you want this stuff?
0: Well, over here in the bar. Do you mind?
1: No.
0: Why, it's hot for this late in the afternoon. Could you use a drink?
1: Well, sure, why not?
0: I'll get the glasses. You open the bottle.
1: Which one?
0: Bourbon.
1: Ancient age, okay?
0: Fine. Go ahead. Pour.
1: Say, I thought Mr. Zimmer was here alone this time.
0: Well, he is, technically. I'm his secretary.
1: You don't say.
0: Mm-hmm.
1: Yeah.
0: Thanks.
1: Well, bottoms up.
0: Why not? You know, you're awful cute.
1: I get around.
0: I'll bet you do. Come here.
1: You gonna be here long?
0: Well.
1: What's that?
0: Nothing. I'm defrosting the refrigerator. Maybe you'd better go now.
1: Go now?
0: You'd better.
1: Well, that's a quick switch. I'll see you again, maybe?
0: Yes, maybe.
1: Yeah, well, bye. And give my compliments to the old man.
0: I should be very angry with you, J.D., for knocking over that vase. I'll remember that at 9 o'clock. Meanwhile, I guess we can take this out.
2: You witch! That delivery boy. You not only want to kill me, but my reputation as well.
0: Your reputation. Shall I tell you something about your reputation, J.D.? You're known as a heartless, grasping, slave-driving tyrant.
2: That's a bunch of rubbish. I'm a hard-working man who got ahead by my own efforts.
0: How about that brother of yours who lent you $400 to get started? The rather small-time brother that you don't even talk about now.
2: I paid him back 100 times.
0: And then there was the time when you took your own partner's wife away from him.
2: He was making her life miserable.
0: And what are you making it? A desert. You left her alone on your honeymoon, and she's hardly seen you since.
2: That's not true. I'm a busy man, but I'm a family man, and I won't have
0: you... You won't be considered a family man after the publicity you're going to get. But then you always taught me, any publicity is good publicity. Even when Eric Allen eloped with someone else on the eve of our wedding, you had the publicity make a front-page ball of it.
2: You can't keep down a story like that.
0: You could have tried. You could have tried.
2: All right, Kay. All right. Look, let's say you win. Let's say I've made mistakes. But I can always do better. Right now, I'm tired. I'm hungry. And if you'll just take off these confounded ropes, I'll agree to forget all about tonight. Come on. Now, what do you say?
0: And have you swear out a complaint the moment you're free?
2: No, I won't. You have my word. Look, I'll even put it in writing.
0: I'll think it over. I'll let you know at 9 o'clock. But you do have a point, J.D.
2: Of course.
0: About being hungry. I am too. Starved.
2: All right, we'll have some dinner sent over from the hotel.
0: No. No, let's not. They'd send a waiter, and I hate crowds, don't you, J.D.? Let's see if you don't have a well-stocked larder to match that well-stocked bar. Won't you join me? Pompano, artichoke hearts, and brandied peaches. Quite a snack. And it's only 7:24. You have plenty of time to enjoy it. Shall I untie you so you can eat?
2: I'm not hungry now.
0: Oh, but you must eat something.
2: You were going to consider my offer.
0: Oh, yes. But I wouldn't count on it, J.D. I'm afraid it's too late for mercy. Coffee?
2: No.
0: Let me slice you some of this, Edam. I have a nice, sharp...
2: Huh? What is it?
0: There's a car turning in. Who do you know who drives a pale blue cad convertible?
2: It's my wife. It's Iris.
0: So?
2: She must have driven down, and Iris knows you, Gay. You might just as well give up this game right now.
0: Not necessarily. It's twilight. It's dim in the front room.
2: What are you going to do?
0: First, gag you again. I regret the necessity, J.D.
2: Don't you lay a finger on my wife. Don't you touch her. I swear, Gay, I swear.
0: Come on.
3: Yeah? Oh. Who are you?
0: I'm the maid here from the hotel. Mr. Zimmer, he wanted some cleaning up done.
3: Oh, I see. Well, I'm Mrs. Zimmer. I'll come in if you don't mind. I forgot my key. Where's Mr. Zimmer?
0: Oh, he's out.
3: Out?
0: Yeah, to dinner.
3: Well, I thought... Where was he going, did he say?
0: I don't know. Some club somewhere.
3: The Palm Club? Tennis club?
0: Yeah, that might be it. The tennis club.
3: Oh. Well, I'll drive over and join him. That drive through the desert has simply parched me. I think I'll get a drink of water.
0: Oh, I'll get it for you.
3: No, don't bother. I'll just run out to the kitchen and...
0: I was so worried about him, about his going out. I tell you, he had the mark of the dead on him.
3: Mark? What are you talking about?
0: Well, I tell you, he had shadows in his eyes. It was just about 10 minutes after the pain was gone from his heart. I told him to go to bed and let me bring him something. But he wouldn't do it. A telephone call and off he goes.
3: Are you trying to say my husband had a heart attack?
0: Yeah, a slight, perhaps.
3: When did this happen?
0: Well, not 10 minutes after I got here. Oh, I knew it this morning. The minute I opened my eyes, I said, there's going to be trouble today. I said, there's going to be trouble today.
3: Oh, do be quiet. I better get over there. Just leave the latch off the door. We won't be late.
0: I hope you're not too late. Yeah. Goodbye. I'm back, J.D. You can talk again now.
2: What have you done to my wife?
0: She's gone.
2: Where is she?
0: I sent her off to Palm Springs to search for you. She thinks I'm the maid, and she thinks I'm a little odd.
2: The maid?
0: With the napkin around my head and my lipstick wiped off. You know, lipstick makes a remarkable difference to a woman.
2: She'll be back. When she can't find me, she'll be back.
0: Not in your lifetime, J.D. Shall we go into the living room? Allow me. Kitchen clock must have been a little slow. It's 22 minutes till 9. 22 minutes, J.D. You want anything special to pass the time?
2: Gay, look, I... Oh, no.
0: No? No little enthusiasms, J.D.? Then how about the radio? Then I'll sit down. We shall have 21 minutes to wait, and I'm really very tired. Odd how much planning a murder takes out of one.

0: One more knot. 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Operator, get me the police. The police, quickly.
1: Too late. Put down that phone. You thought I was asleep, but I wasn't. You might say I was acting. It's 9 o'clock, J.D.
0: No.
1: Get up and walk towards the pool, J.D.
0: No, Gay.
1: Don't make me shoot you here, J.D. Get out of that wheelchair.
0: Gay, please, you can't do this. You wouldn't get away with it. Now, listen to me, Gay. I've been wrong. I'll make it up to you. You can have anything you want, money, parts, anything. No, Gay, don't. Not my life. Don't take my life. Please, I beg you. I beg you.
1: All right, J.D. The audition's over. It was rather drastic, but it was the only way I knew. It was all an act, J.D. After all, I had to prove to you that I could be something more than a song and dance girl. I'll see who's at the door. Well, Miles. Benny.
2: Hello, Gay.
3: Good evening, Gay. Say, what is all this about? I was all set with Laura Bevan for Dark Lady when I got word you were to do it. And came down to learn what goes.
1: J.D.'s right in there. You can ask him.
3: Well, good evening, J.D. Now, what's this about...
2: What's the matter with him?
3: He's unconscious.
1: Unconscious? But he was all right a minute ago.
2: Well, I'll get some brandy.
3: Don't.
2: Huh?
3: Don't bother. He's dead.
2: Dead?
1: He can't be. He can't. J.D.!
2: Look at the expression on his face.
3: Yes. He looks scared. Scared to death.

0: Suspense, in which Virginia Christine starred as Gay with Joseph Kearns as J.D. Next week, the story of a duel, an incomplete duel, since one of its participants chooses to wait and owe his adversary. We call it The Shot. That's next week on Suspense. Suspense is produced and transcribed by Norman MacDonald, with music composed by Lucian Morowick and conducted by Wilbur Hatch. Shooting Star was specially written for Suspense by Ruth Bourne. Featured in the cast were Sam Edwards, John Daner, Michael Ann Barrett, Jill Jarman, and John Large.
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0: And now, a tale well calculated to keep you in suspense. A construction gang boss is suspected of murder. He suspects his own sanity. Listen now to Man Trap, starring Don McLaughlin, and written especially for Suspense by John Robert.
1: We were in the Southwest, a construction gang building a highway, dynamiting through mountains of rock that rose 2,000 feet. I was gang boss. My name is Brick Delaney. Next in command was Artie Finch. We've been on a lot of jobs together, Artie and I. We could have been friends, but Artie had his wife, Lola, on his mind, and jealousy written all over his face, even while talking construction.
2: I'm packing dynamite in these grooves, here on the map. Okay?
1: The location's okay, Artie, fine, but why are you packing it? Why not Pedro? Packing dynamite's his job.
2: Because I want it like that, Delaney. I want to go back to sleeping nights.
1: Now, what's the gripe?
2: The same old one. You and Lola.
1: There's nothing between me and your wife, Artie.
2: You can't take your eyes off her.
1: Neither can 50 other guys, Artie. Lola's a good-looking gal. Guys can't help being guys, but it's hands off. She's your wife, and I respect that. Believe me, Artie.
2: After I pack those rocks personally, I might believe you.
1: What's packing those rocks got to do with it?
2: I'm up there on the side of the mountain with a keg of dynamite under me. If you want Lola bad enough, all you got to do is set off the charge before I signal all clear.
1: What?
2: Yeah. Blow me to bits by accident. On purpose.
1: Out of your stark raving nuts.
2: Sure, I don't deny it. I'm going bats wondering how much you go for Lola and how much Lola goes for you.
1: Come on.
2: And how often do you meet? And when I'm not looking and where?
1: Artie.
2: And what are you two connivers up against me? Sure, I'm nuts. That's why I'm packing that dynamite instead of Pedro.
1: Just what's that going to prove?
2: If I live, I'll know there's a limit to how far you'll go against me. If I live, I'll think maybe I'm way wrong about you. If I live, maybe we can be friends like before.
1: Artie, you're nuts.
2: You afraid, Delaney? Afraid you might see to it that I do blow up?
1: Okay. Prove what you have to your own way. You know Pedro's routine?
2: Letter perfect. When I pack the rocks and I'm in the clear out of the blast area, I blow this whistle.
1: Twice. You blow it twice and loud.
2: All right. Then you count off 30 seconds before you release the blast. Do I know the routine?
1: Go pack the rocks. It was crazy, like a schoolboy dare, but Artie was a schoolboy when it came to Lola. I waited for the whistles to signal all clear. I counted off 30 seconds and then released the blast. With that explosion, my nightmare began right there in that construction shack.
3: Senor! Senor Delaney!
1: What is it, Pedro?
3: You blew up the mountain without waiting for the whistles. You blew up the Senor Artie.
1: Pedro, what kind of a crazy joke is this?
3: No joke, Senor. I swear, no joke.
1: Without waiting for the whistles, you said, but there were two whistles clear and distinct.
3: No, Senor, there were no whistles. I, Pedro, am not deaf to the whistles.
1: And I, Delaney, am not deaf to the whistles either. Come on, you dirty lying. What are you trying to pull off here?
3: No, please, please, Senor. I tell the truth. You blow up the Senor Artie, Senor. But if you want Pedro to lie, then Pedro lie. Then I hear the whistle. See? Oh, Mother Mida, yes. Yeah, I hear the whistle. I swear to that.
1: Sure of something, and then you're not sure. Could I have imagined those whistles? We searched the side of the mountain in the area of the blast, searching for whatever was left of Artie. Searching with me was Kelleher, the town sheriff.
4: Everything was according to the book, you say. Finch packed those rocks, then signaled all clear.
1: Yes, I set off the charge after hearing Artie's signal.
4: Two whistles, huh?
1: Two whistles, and 30 more seconds as an additional safety precaution.
4: How was it Artie Finch packed those rocks? Wasn't that something new for him?
1: Well, Artie asked if he could do it.
4: How come?
1: No reason. Novelty, I guess.
4: How come you allowed it?
1: Artie knew the routine.
4: That isn't my question, Delaney.
1: Well, I haven't any answer.
4: I see. Couldn't it be maybe that you ordered Artie to pack those rocks?
1: Why would I do that?
4: I don't know. Gang bosses get funny ideas sometimes. I'm afraid we're wasting our time looking for Artie's remains. That blast hit him like a fragmentation bomb.
1: Well, look, maybe it didn't hit Artie. Maybe Artie isn't dead.
4: Then where is he?
1: Well, I don't know. Maybe he's dazed, wandering around somewhere in the mountain. He got out of the blast area, but not far enough.
4: I don't think so, Delaney. We haven't found a corpse, but I've been picking up a few things here and there while I've been searching.
1: Picking up what?
4: This, for instance.
1: A piece of cloth?
4: A collar off a windbreaker. And this.
1: A watch?
4: The shell of a watch. There's an inscription in the case, if you notice.
1: To Artie with love, Lola.
4: And something else, Delaney. A more, gruesome exhibit. I've got my back to it. Have a look.
1: I'm sick.
4: I said the blast hit him like a fragmentation bomb.
1: In his town office, the sheriff had Lola Finch identify some articles.
4: What about this watch, Mrs. Finch?
5: It's a watch I gave Artie on his last birthday.
4: Was Artie in the habit of wearing it?
5: All the time.
4: Go ahead, cry if you want to.
5: I've already done my crying.
1: Lola, I'm terribly sorry for what happened, but...
5: But it wasn't anybody's fault. Is that what you wanted to say, Delaney?
1: Well, it's one of those weird accidents. That one in a thousand.
4: One in a thousand, huh? I'd mark that on Artie's headstone.
1: Keller, if you're trying to make a reputation as a cynic, you're doing it big.
4: Artie doesn't mind me being cynical. The dead aren't very sensitive.
1: What is it with you, Keller?
4: Missouri. I was born in Missouri. A lot of funny ideas kick around in my head.
1: Like?
4: Like this one. Lola, how was the marriage while it lasted?
5: Fine.
4: Happy, both of you?
5: Why, of course.
4: I never saw a happy man get drunk as often as Artie did.
5: Artie was anxious sometimes, like everybody gets. What are you hinting at?
4: Did Artie blow those whistles, but sit right down on the dynamite?
5: What?
4: Could he have committed suicide?
5: No. Not Artie, never.
4: You're so sure, huh?
5: Artie liked living. He was cheerful about things. He made plans.
4: Don't get steam heated. It was only an idea. I've got something to attend to for a minute. I'll only be a minute.
1: I was alone with Lola when she threw her bombshell.
5: Why did you do it, Delaney?
1: Who? What, Lola?
5: Murder Artie.
1: Lola, you're crazy. You think I deliberately dynamited Artie?
5: I don't think it. I know it.
1: Why would I?
5: Take another look.
1: Look at what?
5: At me. I'm the girl you used to write gooey letters to. Even I blushed reading them.
1: That was before you married Artie, Lola.
5: And when I danced at the Amarillo, you sat up front every night till closing time, all pop-eyed.
1: That also was before you married Artie.
5: You proposed marriage how many hundred times?
1: But you married Artie.
5: I married Artie because I was afraid of you.
1: What does that mean?
5: I was afraid to stay single with a maniac like you around.
1: Sure, before. I admit I had ideas, but after you and Artie hooked up, I gave up.
5: Liar.
1: What are you accusing me of?
5: Of prowling after me on the streets night after night since I've been married to Artie.
1: What?
5: Of watching me whenever you could in the hairdressers and restaurants, peeping at me.
1: Lola.
5: Or trying to pull me into a car right in front of the Eagle Hotel as recently as last night.
1: What are you talking
5: about? Last night was my anniversary. I'd been married a year to Artie. Now tell me you didn't murder Artie on the job, you crazy maniac.
1: Lola, none of what you said rings any bell at all about my spying the car. I don't remember any of that.
5: You really are insane. Oh, no, maybe just being clever. Building a defense against a murder rap. Well, look, about that attempt to kidnap me, there was an eyewitness to it.
1: Who's the witness?
5: Pop Wilkes. He runs the shoeshine parlor on Main Street. He saw the whole thing right through his store window. Anytime you want to refresh your memory.
4: Well, I'm back. Have a nice chat, you two?
1: Huh?
4: I asked, did you and Mrs. Finch have a nice chat?
1: Look, I don't get your drift, Keller.
4: No, you don't. But Lola does. Don't you, Mrs. Finch?
5: I'd be stupid not to. You arranged to leave us in here alone.
4: I knew you were a smart one. See Delaney in this drawer? See that gadget?
1: Yeah, I see it. Yeah, so what?
4: It's called a tape machine. It makes a record of conversation.
1: Why, you...
4: So long, Delaney. See you around.
1: I can go, you say?
4: Is there any reason why you should stay, Delaney?
1: No. No reason.
4: And so long. I want to hear what the tape says.
1: Keller had a record of Lola's accusations. I went to talk to Pop Wilkes. Could one guy split up into two people with one half of him blank as to what the other half was doing or done? I'd heard of cases like that.
6: Well, you here for a shine, Mr. Delaney?
1: Yeah, Pop, shine. Heavy on the polish.
6: You always do. Set your foot right now. How's that there road coming along, huh?
1: Okay.
6: About through with the blasting now, are you?
1: Yeah, about.

0: How much you going to pay me to shut up?
1: Shut up about what?
0: Me seeing you trying to drag Artie's wife into your car last night?
1: One guy could be two people. I was getting proof of it. In the Atlantic House Saloon, I began seeing faces in the bar mirror in double focus. Two faces. Two versions of my own face.
2: Hello, Delaney.
1: Lola.
2: Shall we continue our little chat?
1: You've said all you can say.
2: Oh, not half yet. I saw you get a shine at Pop Wilkes.
1: Well, who's watching who now?
2: Did you get your memory back with the shine? Well, you're not talking.
1: But you are on the reels of tape.
2: Reels of tape you'll hang from.
1: Oh, you want that?
2: I'll dance at your funeral, the same dance you sat through for 40 nights at the Amarillo.
1: And that's for my murdering Artie?
2: For your murdering Artie.
1: A guy you didn't give a rap about.
2: He was my husband.
1: Only while he kept making big pay. Only so long as you didn't have to dance your feet raw for 35...
2: Well, what's this kind of talk going to get you?
1: I don't know, Lola. I'm just trying to think.
2: Think? You mean figure out a new line of defense, don't you?
1: Just kind of find it funny, you talking like a prosecuting attorney. You all hopped up and screaming for revenge because of Artie. Artie, who was a paper husband.
2: Who you blew up.
1: Nobody's arrested me yet.
2: No, but don't get too happy over that. It's officially an accident so far. But wait till the evidence changes it to an accident on purpose.
1: Where's this evidence coming from?
2: Oh, from you, Delaney.
1: Me?
2: Well, you put the finger on yourself. You'll brood over the murder and think of Artie blown into 1,000 pieces. Pretty soon he'll begin to haunt you.
1: Lola, will you
2: he'll
1: stop
2: be
1: it?
2: With you everywhere, every minute, waking and sleeping. You'll see him in your dreams. You'll wake up mornings to Artie asking how many lumps of sugar, please.
1: Look, when it's like that, it's bad like that. What does a guy do, Lola?
2: He confesses. He runs to Kelleher and confesses to murder.
1: Lola had it right. Artie began living with me. On the job. Dynamiting through the mountain.
3: Pedro's packed the rocks, Delaney.
1: Artie.
3: Hear the whistles, Delaney?
1: Artie, I heard them when you whistled, too. Artie, I'll take an oath.
3: Ready now? Count off 30 seconds. Now, release the charge. Blow it up.
1: That was Artie screaming. Artie being blown to bits all over again. I got Artie again later, pulling into my garage.
3: Oh, Delaney.
1: Artie.
3: You gotta remember to wait for the whistles, Delaney.
1: Artie, I waited. Artie, I swear I heard.
3: Two whistles, then you count off 30 seconds before releasing the charge.
1: Artie, no. Artie, you're driving me crazy.
3: Two whistles, Delaney.
1: You're dead, Artie. Get back to your grave.
3: How can I, Delaney? There was hardly anything left of me to bury.

0: Upstairs, where I live. I didn't even get time to get the key in the lock. Somebody inside an empty apartment was letting me in.
1: Come in the
0: lake. Artie, please, please, no more tonight.
1: Artie, aren't you a little confused, Delaney?
0: Keller.
1: That's better. Been seeing ghosts, have you?
0: Yeah. Artie, he's with me everywhere. There's no let up. Keller.
1: Yes, Delaney?
0: I murdered Artie Finch. Now lock me up, take me out, and hang me. Let's get this over with.
1: You're moving a lot faster than the law can, Delaney.
0: I can't stand any more of this.
1: Then sit down and listen.
0: Listen? Listen to what?
1: Lola Finch accused you of murder. I have it on tape. But I didn't arrest you.
0: No, you didn't, and I couldn't figure out why you didn't.
1: Because there are angles to what happened out there to Artie Finch. Angles that need thinking about.
0: What angles?
1: For one thing.

0: thing insurance. Artie's death is worth $30,000 to his widow, Lola Finch.
1: Oh, I didn't know Artie carried that much.
0: He doubled the amount 1 month before he died.
1: A lot of dough, $30,000 for a dame like Lola. With that much, she'll set fire to the world.
0: But if she doesn't get the money...
1: Doesn't? How could that be?
0: If Artie committed suicide, say, there's a clause that voids the policy in the event of suicide. Not a cent for the widow.
1: Well, is that why you've been hounding the suicide angle since the start?
0: That's also why Lola made the fancy speech about how Artie loved life. How Artie had big plans for the future.
1: You mean she was trying to beat down the suicide angle?
0: As hard as she could. That's also why she's playing on your nerves. Talking into the tape machine, making you see ghosts.
1: I don't get it.
0: In the event of murder, she still collects. You hang, but Lola collects. Now, Delaney, let me ask you something. Artie had no business packing those rocks, did he?
1: No. He asked to do it. He insisted that he wanted to.
0: He gave you the two-whistle signal that it was all clear for you to go ahead and blast.
1: Yes, that's right.
0: That meant he was supposed to be out of the blast area.
1: Yes.
0: But he wasn't out of the blast area. He was right in it. That means he deliberately stayed in it.
1: Artie meant to be blown up?
0: That's my theory.
1: Why?
0: To make Lola a rich widow.
1: But that doesn't make sense.
0: Artie Finch didn't make sense. He married a woman who ate him alive. He gave her every penny he had. When he went broke, he borrowed to give her more.
1: Yeah, Artie always was a sucker for punishment.
0: Sure. You see the angle now?
1: Not altogether. What's your angle in pushing this suicide idea as hard as you are?
0: 20% of the money saved. The company promised me 20% as a reward.
1: Oh, I see. Then it could have still been an accident or murder.
0: Lola really got to you, huh?
1: Yeah. Lola really got to me. In bed, fighting off sleep to keep Artie out of my dreams, I thought some more about one guy being two people with one half of him blank to the other half. I couldn't buy Kelleher's theory because of Pedro and Pop Wilkes. Pedro hadn't heard the whistles. And Pop Wilkes had spelled out insanity for me. My insanity.
2: Delaney. Oh, Delaney.
1: Artie, please, please lay off.
2: Give up, Delaney. Confess you murdered
1: me. I tried to, Artie, but Kelleher wouldn't believe me.
2: Give up and confess, Delaney.
1: Artie, no more tonight.
2: Give up and confess, Delaney, and you won't be saved.
1: No more tonight, I tell you. Stop that laughing. Will you stop that laughing?
3: Shot a ghost. But a ghost who bled all over the floor, blood coming from his chest, his neck, his shoulder. Artie dying on my floor. Dying a second time.
4: Delaney, it was a trick Lola thought up. A phony death. I hid out in the mountains. $30,000. We were gonna blow it in on a time for ourselves. Even my jealousy was all an act. Do you hear me, Delaney?
3: Yes. I hear you, Artie, but there was almost enough to reconstruct a corpse. Who was it, Artie?
4: A tramp I'd hauled off a boxcar. I got him beard up and sat him on that keg.
3: You had to be cold-blooded for that.
4: You get cold-blooded from the ice in Lola.
3: What about Pedro? Bob Wilkes?
4: A grand apiece was the bait. Some guys sell their souls for a grand, Delaney.
3: Like some guys sell it for 30 grand, huh?
4: Yeah, like me. I'm sorry, Delaney, for everything. I'm remembering we were friends once.
3: So it all turns out that I murdered you anyhow.
4: Yeah. The rap this time will be a medal. They'll pin a medal on you. Delaney.
3: What?
4: Stay away from Lola. Don't step into my shoes.
3: It's a funny time to give me advice. You're out of it now, Artie. You're dying.
4: Goodbye, Delaney, again. And this time I'm not kidding.
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0: And now, tonight's presentation of radio's outstanding theater of thrills, Suspense. Tonight, the story of a man who tries to escape his past and is faced with no future. We call it Nobody Ever Quits. So now, starring Tom McKee, here is tonight's suspense play, Nobody Ever Quits.

0: Well, you better check the oil and water, too. Hey, you got any hot coffee inside?
1: Yeah, hot and black.
0: Oh, that's for me. Must be close to zero.
1: Not that bad. Down around 20. Drop tonight, though. Radio says we might get a blizzard.
0: And they call this sunny California.
1: Well, we're more than 5,000 feet here. 6,500 at the top of the pass up the road a piece.
0: Yeah, I know. I just came over it.
1: Heading north?
0: Yeah, Vegas. How far is it from here?
1: Well, let's see. 260 from Victorville. Victorville's 32 from here. What's the matter? You lost?
0: What makes you think so?
1: Well, Cajon Pass is the direct route. Not many cars come over the mountains in the winter.
0: Say, ain't I seen you someplace before?
1: No. Not unless you've been through here before.
0: Oh, never. I mean back east someplace. You come from back east?
1: Never been. Come from up north. Wairika.
0: Yeah, that's funny. You take that mustache off and you'd be a ringer for a kid I once knew back in Jersey City. Joey Perino. Funny.
1: Yeah. Lookalikes. You run into him sometime.
0: Yeah. You sure you were never back east?
1: Yeah, sure.
0: That's funny. Without that mustache, I'd swear
1: you'd be mistaken.
0: Yeah, I guess so. Well, where do I find the coffee?
1: Right inside, sir. Sally will take care of you.
0: Oh, you better check the battery and the tires, too, huh?
1: Sure thing.
0: Oh, I'll have a cup of black coffee,
2: yes,
0: please.
2: Yes, sir.
3: In the mountain regions, tonight's storm is expected to bring at least 6 inches of snow down to about the 3,000-foot level. Now let's get back to the music.
2: Here you are.
0: Oh, thanks. This coffee feels good. It sounds like you might be snowed in. Oh,
2: won't be the first time.
0: That might be dangerous, considering...
2: Oh, no. I'm not expecting until April. We never get any snow that late.
0: Not even when the weather's unusual, like they say out here?
2: Well, it's never that unusual. You better get Walt to put your chains on.
0: Oh, I haven't got any.
2: Well, then watch your step going down the hill, particularly Moose Curve. It's bad in the snow like this.
0: Oh, thanks. I'll remember that. Is, he your husband?
2: Who?
0: The fella gassing me up, this, Walt.
2: Yeah.
0: You two all alone up here?
2: Oh, there's my dad. He'd better get a move on or he won't get up that mountain tonight.
0: Oh, where is he?
2: Went down to Victorville this afternoon for supplies. Seems to me you're asking a lot of questions.
0: Yeah, maybe I am. I'm sorry. Just that traveling alone like I am, you get lonely. It's nice to talk to someone.
2: Sure, I know it is.
0: You born around here?
2: No, up north.
0: Wairika?
2: Yeah. How'd you guess?
0: Well, your husband said that's where he comes from.
2: He did?
0: Yeah, doesn't he?
2: He said he did, didn't he?
0: Yeah. Say, you ever hear of a guy named Joey Perino?
2: No. Why should I?
0: Your husband looks like him.
2: What if he does?
0: Nothing. You ever been east?
2: Nope, never outside the state. You ask more questions than a cop.
0: Don't worry, I ain't no cop.
1: Well, it's all set to roll.
0: No, I need any oil?
1: No, full up.
0: How much do I owe you?
1: Let's see, 12 gallons, that'll be $3.95.
0: Was that plus the coffee?
1: Compliments to the management, the policy of the establishment. Free coffee during blizzards. All right, Sally?
2: Yeah, sure.
0: Yeah, here you are.
1: I get your change.
0: Hey, don't bother. $3.95 for the gas and 10 cents for the coffee. I got a policy, too. I don't take handouts.
2: Oh, but Walt was only trying...
0: I don't want to be owing anybody anything, sister. Particularly rats. Be seeing you, Joey.
2: Joey? What do you mean, Walt, calling you Joey?
1: That's nuts.
2: He asked an awful lot of questions.
1: What kind of questions?
2: About me, about you. Said you told him you came from Wairika. Why'd you tell him that?
1: Look, honey, the guy's nuts. I never told him I came from Wairika.
2: You never told me where you came from either, Walt. just said you came from back east.
4: Well, what difference does it make?
2: It didn't then when we first met. It doesn't now if you tell me it doesn't.
4: All right. I tell you it doesn't.
2: Okay. Forgive me for being foolish. That man had me scared. The way he asked questions, the way he looked at you. He called you a rat. He called you Joey.
4: Oh, he's nuts, honey. Come on. You better get to bed. It's going to be a long, cold night.
2: All right. You coming?
4: Yeah, in a little while. Won't be much more business in this store.
2: You know something, Walt?
4: You know what?
2: I love you. I love you very much.
4: Is that a fact?

0: Hello.
1: Mr. Pirelli?
0: Yeah?
1: I have a long-distance call for you from Victorville, California.
0: Who's calling?
1: Just a moment, please. Who's calling, Mr. Pirelli? Mr. Battaglia.
0: Okay, operator, put him on.
1: Go ahead, sir.
2: Hello, Pete?
0: Yeah, Bat, what are you doing in Victorville? You're supposed to be here by dinner time.
2: Yeah, I know, but I sort of got lost in the mountains.
0: Yeah, figures. I know you get lost in Jersey City.
2: Yeah, but wait till you hear what I found.
0: A gold mine, I suppose.
2: No, Joey Perino.
0: You're kidding. Where?
2: In a gas station back in the hills.
0: You sure it's Joey?
2: Well, sure I'm sure. He's got a mustache and he's got a wife and he calls himself Walt something or other, but it's Joey, all right.
0: Did he recognize you?
2: Well, sure he did, but he didn't let on. I thought I'd better tell you...
0: Hey, wait a minute. If he recognizes you, he'll take it on a lam.
2: Oh, not a chance, Pete. He's up there all alone with his wife. She's in a family way and it's blowing up a blizzard. He wouldn't risk getting her out in this kind of weather.
0: Hey, where are you?
2: In a joint called, White Spot.
0: All right, now you sit tight. I'll be there in a couple hours.
2: Well, how are you going to do that?
0: I'm going to charter a plane.
2: But, boss, I'll be glad to handle them for you.
0: Hey, I'm sure you would, Bat, but this one I want to take care of myself in my own way, if you get what I mean.
2: I get what you mean. I'll wait for you here, huh?
0: What's the name of this place where he's at?
2: Walt Summit Service. Why?
0: Thought I might give him a ring before I leave.
2: Tip him off?
0: No, I'm going to offer him another chance.
2: Are you kidding?
0: What do you think?

0: Walt Summit Service. Good evening.
1: Hi, Joey.
0: You must have the wrong number. This is Walt Summit Service.
1: No, Joey. I got the right number. This is Big Pete. Remember me? Pat just told me he was by your joint a little while ago.
0: There's some mistake. I don't know what you're talking about. This is Walt Summit Service.
1: Okay, Joey. If you want it that way, it's Walt Summit Service and you're Walt. But back in Jersey City, you're still Joey Perino to all the boys. And Joey, the boys miss you. All of them. But me in particular. I miss you so much, Joey, I feel I just gotta talk to you.
0: I'm sorry. You have the wrong number.
2: Walt?
0: Yeah, honey?
2: Who was there?
0: Hey, you're supposed to be asleep.
2: I was just dozing off and the phone woke me up. Who was it, Walt?
0: Somebody had a wrong number.
2: Well, it took you long enough to tell him.
0: Guy was drunk or something.
2: Oh?
0: Look, you go back to sleep, honey.
2: Aren't you coming?
0: Nah, I don't feel very sleepy. I'll sit up a while and wait for your dad.
2: Oh, I don't think he'll try to come up the mountain tonight in the storm and all.
0: I'll sit up a while anyway. Keep the coffee hot in case he does.
2: All right, honey. But don't make it too late. I get lonely in here without you.
0: I know, darling. Look, you go to sleep now.

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Put spring cleaning on the list early this year. If you do, you're bound to put a crimp in those home fire statistics. Clean out all accumulated rubbish. When it's gone, it can't burn. Another thing, if you have frayed electrical wiring anywhere, have it replaced. Be fire-sighted about your home, and it'll always be there when you want it. Prevent home fires. It's cheaper and safer than putting them out. And now we bring back to our Hollywood soundstage Tom McKee, starring in tonight's production of Nobody Ever Quits, a tale well calculated to keep you in suspense.

0: small craft warnings are flying from Point Conception to Point Doom. The Weather Bureau predicts that close on the heels of the present storm is another, developing off the coast of Northern California. This is an undisguised blessing for the farmer in the San Joaquin County, the growers in Orange County.
1: Wild Summit Service.
2: Hi, Joey.
1: Wrong number.
2: You should not have hang up on me, Joey.
1: Wrong number.
2: You listen to me and you listen good. I want to talk to you and I'm gonna.
1: You got the wrong number.
2: Okay, Joey, okay. Now you listen. You know a joint in Victorville called the White Spot?
1: Yeah, I know it.
2: Good. I'm at the airport in Vegas. I'm taking off for here in 5 minutes. You take off in 5 minutes too, Joey.
1: Look here.
2: Don't hang up on me again, Joey. You listen to me. Take you about the same time to get down off the mountain as it'll take me to fly to Victorville. You meet me in the White Spot. Now, that's an order.
1: I don't take orders from you anymore.
2: You'll take this one or I'll come up there and shove it down your throat.
1: Listen. Highway patrol car just pulled up outside.
2: Are you kidding, Joey? Well, you think you can scare me off of them two big cops?
1: I'm not trying to kid you, Pete.
2: That's my boy, Joey. You finally acknowledge your old boss, huh? Now, you ain't gonna squeal at him, aren't you, because I, Joey?
1: I'm not a squealer, Pete.
2: Ain't you?
1: No.
2: How do I know?
1: I'm telling you.
2: So how come you took a powder on me 2 years ago? How come? How come you just blew?
1: I just wanted out.
3: Hey, Walt. You in there?
1: Yeah. I'll be right there.
2: Who are you talking to?
1: State cops, I told you.
2: Well, you gonna tell them why you walked out on old Pete?
1: I don't tell nothing to nobody. I just want to be left alone. I wanted out, I got out.
2: You ain't out, kid. Nobody ever quits.
1: Look, leave me alone, will you, Pete? Sure, so I worked for you, I drove for you. I don't know nothing, I ain't talking.
2: Sure you ain't.
1: I gotta go now. Just let me alone, Pete. For the love of heaven, let me alone.
4: Walt, there's someone at the door.
1: I know it, honey.
2: Who are you talking to now?
1: My wife, she's awake.
2: Well, you get rid of the cops, Joey, and you send your wife back to bed, and you'll meet me in 2 hours at the White Spot in Victorville, you got it? You better be there, Joey. Or I'm coming up the hill for you.
5: Oh, Miss Parson. Sorry I disturbed you, ma'am.
4: Oh, that's all right, Sergeant Toohey. Walt was on the...
1: Yes, Sergeant. Some crackpot. Second time he's called tonight. Got a wrong number. He can't get out of his drunken head.
5: I just stopped by to see if you folks were all right.
1: Oh, sure. Snug as a bug in a rug.
4: Have a cup of coffee?
5: Well, yes, thanks, Miss Parsons. I guess maybe I dropped for that, too.
4: I thought maybe you might have an ulterior motive.
1: How's the weather outside?
5: Tain't fit night for man or motor car. Pass is closed, and we won't be able to get plows through from the other side until tomorrow forenoon.
1: Well, that's what you can expect in February.
5: Yeah. All those jokes about unusual weather. Fellow lives his life in California like you and me, and, well, we know how she goes, eh, Walt?
1: That's a fact.
4: There you are, Sergeant. Sugar, cream, and hot, I hope.
5: Oh, wonderful, Mrs. Parson. Just as advertised.
1: Sally.
4: Yes, darling?
1: Like the sergeant says, it ain't a fit night out for man or motor car.
4: Yes?
1: I thought maybe we might put him up for the night.
4: Well, of course. Well,
5: no, I wouldn't want to inconvenience you.
4: Oh, but it wouldn't be.
1: Not at all, Sergeant. No inconvenience at all. We sure like to have you stay.
5: Well, that's right nice of you, believe me, but I've got to get down on the road.
1: But it's after 10 now. You're off duty.
5: Yeah, and my relief comes from the other side of the mountain, and he ain't going to be able to get through, so I guess I'm still on duty.
4: Well, what is there to do now?
5: You never can tell in a storm like this. Orders are to patrol the highway.
1: But the highway is likely to be closed.
5: Right, so I'll patrol it until it is. Thanks for the coffee, Miss Parson.
4: Sure you won't stay?
5: Well, thanks, but I can't.
1: Won't be any trouble, Sergeant.
5: Thanks, anyway. That car out front.
1: What car?
5: Well, a couple hours ago when I was going up the pass. That pink and gray job you were gassing up.
1: What about it?
5: In any trouble?
1: No.
5: Huh. I just wondered. Hope he got done all right. Cars like that weren't designed for this kind of country.
1: No, I guess they weren't.
4: Nor its driver.
5: Huh?
1: Screwball. Maybe a little loaded, I don't know.
5: Yeah. Well, good night, folks. And thanks again for the coffee.
1: You're welcome.
4: Night, Sergeant. Well?
1: Well?
4: I'll get it.
1: No, I'll get it. Walt Summit Service.
2: You ain't left yet, Joey? Get gone.
1: You got the wrong number.
4: Again?
1: Again.
4: What is it, darling?
1: A screwball.
4: What's he want?
1: Who knows? He's drunk. Come on, let's go to bed.
4: I'm not very sleepy now. I know what. We'll sit up and wait for Dad.
1: He won't make it now.
4: He might.
1: Let's go to bed, I said. Didn't you hear me?
4: I heard you. All right, we'll go to bed.
1: Well, go then. I gotta lock up.
4: All right, honey. Walt?
1: What?
4: What's the matter?
1: Nothing. Nothing's the matter. I gotta lock up, that's all. Go on, go to bed. Stop asking a lot of stupid questions.

0: That'll be 20 cents for 3 minutes.
1: Yeah, Pete.
2: Well, how'd you guess it'd be me, Joey?
1: Let's cut the kitten.
2: I'm not kidding, Joey. I'm disappointed. I'm real disappointed. I fly all the way down here from Vegas just to talk to you. What happens? You ain't got the courtesy to come down the hill to see a pal. How come you ain't here, Joey?
1: I'm not coming, Pete.
2: You're not?
1: No.
2: Well, then I guess I'll just have to come up there.
1: Nobody's asking you.
2: Joey, that's no way to talk.
1: Lay off, will you, Pete? I ain't done nothing to you.
2: You walked out on me, Joey. Nobody walks out on Big Pete. I'll see you in an hour. Joey, don't try taking a powder. A fella at the bar just told me the pass is closed and the only way out is down the hill, Joey.
1: I know it, but it...
2: Want to change your mind and come on down, Joey? Joey?
0: Were you flashing, sir?
2: Yeah, I was cut off, operator. Well,
0: just a moment and I'll try to connect you. I'm sorry, sir. There seems to be trouble in that line. Probably the storm.
2: Thanks.
3: He ain't coming?
2: Don't worry, it couldn't be better. Line just went out in a storm.
3: And the pass is blocked. Oh, what a sweet setup.
2: Yeah, ain't it? All right, come on, let's go.
3: A pleasure.

0: that you, honey?
1: Yeah.
0: Come to bed.
1: I can't sleep.
0: Why not?
1: I'm worried.
0: About what? Where are you going? What are you putting on your coat for?
1: I gotta go down the hill.
0: What's the matter, Walt?
1: I'm worried about your dad, honey. I'm going to look for him.
0: Now, you know he's probably staying down at the Rances. If you're worried, telephone
1: him. No, I tried. Line's out. I gotta go look for him.
0: But, Walt, you can't leave me here alone.
1: I gotta, honey. I gotta.
0: Oh, Walt, I'm afraid.
1: There's nothing to be scared of. You'll be safe here.
0: Your gun. Why are you taking your gun?
1: I feel better with a gun.
0: Looking for Dad? Walt, you're keeping something from me. Who's been telephoning all night? Has it got something to do with that man who was here this evening? Tell me, Walt. You've got to tell me.
1: There's nothing to tell. Now, look. Go back to sleep.
0: No, I'm going with you.
1: You can't go out in this storm.
0: If you're going to look for Dad, I'm going with you. After all, he's my father.
1: Get back in bed, honey. Please.
0: If you promise you won't go out.
1: I can't. I gotta go. I gotta go alone.
0: Then it isn't Dad. It's something else.
1: Look, honey, don't...
2: Hey, how come the place all lit up like a Christmas tree? Can't be that much business tonight.
0: Oh, Dad, thank goodness you're here. This silly husband of mine was going out to look for you. He was afraid you'd skidded into the canyon or something.
2: Old mountain man like me? Oh, fiddlesticks. Glad you dressed, old Walt. I promised Sergeant Tui I'd send you down the road to give him a hand.
1: Accident?
2: Yep. Went through the guardrail on Mule Shoe Curve. Durn fool was driving without chains. One of these fancy new two-tone jobs.
1: Dad. Was it a pink and gray hardtop convertible?
2: Well, Tui didn't specify, but he recognized the driver. Big shot gangster from back east, he said. didn't know the other fellow.
1: Were they hurt?
2: Hurt? They're both as dead as last week's hamburgers.
1: Okay, I'll get going. Honey. Will you put the gun back in the drawer? I'll be back in a little while.
0: All right, honey.
1: Dad.
2: Well?
1: See she gets to bed, will you? She hasn't had much sleep tonight.
2: Sure.
0: Don't worry. I'll sleep now.
1: Good. You know something?
0: What?
1: I love you. I love you very much.

Suspense, in which Tom McKee starred in tonight's presentation of Nobody Ever Quits. Next week, the story of two young men and a frightening dare. We call it The Game. That's next week on Suspense. Suspense is produced and directed by Anthony Ellis. Script written by William N. Robeson. The music was composed by Lucian Morwick and conducted by Lud Gluskin. Featured in the cast were Peter Leeds, Joyce McCluskey, Jack Crucian, Larry Thor, Vic Rodman, Irene Barton, Jan Marlowe, and Bill Anders. This is the CBS Radio Network.

0: Autolite and its 98,000 dealers bring you Mona Freeman and Robert Wagner in tonight's presentation of
1: Suspense. Tonight, Autolite presents the true story of an attempt to escape to freedom, in which it has been necessary to change the names of all principal participants in order that their survivors, still imprisoned, may live. Listen, young lovers. 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
0: Say, Hap, what's your favorite flavor?
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1: And now, Autolite presents transcribed Robert Wagner and Mona Freeman in Listen, Young Lovers, hoping once again to keep you in suspense. It was in Czechoslovakia a year ago, a high-vaulted room in a prison's turret, the city of Prague. There was a boy named Jindrik, and he was 21. And until this morning, he'd been a student at the communist-controlled university. And now he faced his inquisitors.
3: Go to the window, Jindrik.
4: Go on, Jindrik. Go to the window.
3: Now, down there. Do you see the automobiles?
4: The automobiles. Do you see them? Jindrik? Jindrik?
5: Yes. Yes, I see them.
4: And the people?
5: Yes.
3: And the building of the Ministry of War?
5: Yes.
3: Therefore, they exist, because you see them.
4: You understand, Jindrik?
5: Please.
3: Yes, what is it?
5: Comrades?
4: Of course we are all comrades, Jindrik.
5: This comrade, for example?
4: Yes.
5: You see his medals?
4: Certainly, because they exist.
5: And his sword?
4: Yes.
5: His head?
4: Yes.
5: His mind? Comrade, his mind, or this comrade's mind, or...
4: Shall we have you shot, Jindrik? Or is expulsion enough? What do you think, comrades?
3: Shoot him.
4: What was the book you were caught with, Jindrik?
5: Varieties of Religious Experiences by Henry James.
4: Western philosophy.
3: Have him shot.
4: Shoot him, have him shot, blood and blood and blood. Jindrik.
5: Yes?
4: To kill you would be to fail. You are clever. You think. Therefore, if you are clever for us, fought for us, we could win. Therefore, a victory for us, for communism. So go home. Go home and purge your mind. In about a day, I think, come to me and say to me, I am ready. Teach me to think. Teach me what you want me to know. Go home.
6: And for this they expelled you? For daring to read? For daring to think?
5: For this, Milada.
6: This that they have done to you.
5: Yes.
6: After it will come arrest and torture and imprisonment and the labor camp.
5: Milada.
6: And death. As it came to Mikuláš, who also was a student, who also read of alien philosophy.
5: Milada.
6: Death, death.
5: Stop it. We speak of it no more, Milada. What time is it?
6: It's almost the hour of...
5: Turn on the radio, then. Lower. Turn it lower.
6: Jindrik.
5: Yes?
6: Come here to me. Close to me. And sit with me. And watch the fall of night. And hold me.
5: Mulata. Gentle Mulata.
7: 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This is Password Little Garden. Dear Mother, we know these are the worst times you have ever lived through, but you must believe that one day we will see you again. This is Password Hephaistos, calling my friends from the Krumlov area. The border crossing was hard and exhausting, but it was a success. Now I am well and I see true freedom. Tonight, as we promised, we are going to tell you about the Free Europe College in Strasbourg. 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It is for students who have escaped from the Soviet orbit, from Soviet tyranny, from Soviet terror, for students who have fled across the border and come to Germany, where they have found a climate of freedom and of learning.
6: Henrik, why have you turned it off? Why?
5: Shh. I thought I heard a step on the stairs in the hall. Yes, I did hear. Turn on the lights, Mulata. Quickly.
6: Perhaps it's only the man who lives up

0: Stefan.
1: Comrade Stefan, who was walking the streets in loneliness and in regret, and who thought to call on a friend, on a comrade. May I?
0: Come in. You know Mulata?
1: Of course. You brought her once to the university, and her sweet young face made such an impression amongst us. We talked of it, of you, of your lovely fiancée, Mulata.
0: Why are you here?
1: I told you. It was a night of loneliness and of regret. Oh, how harsh we were with him, Mulata, with your love. How almost brutal. What savage blows we struck against his sensitive brain. And I became concerned for him. I became, But your young man, a man of intellect, of perception. And see him. See his face. How he knows I lie. How he knows I have no concern for him, nor pity, nor rage. But you, have such emotions for him, Mulata, and love also. Then tell him, convince him, take his hand, and lead him back to us with your young love. For this, that one day and soon, your gentle arms will not have to cradle his corpse. Well, tomorrow, Yenrik, and we will welcome you back with such warmth. Such joy. Good night, Yenrik. Mulata.
2: Yenrik. Yenrik, beloved.
0: Yes.
2: What was said on the radio? The Free Europe College in Strasbourg. For those who escaped.
0: I cannot.
2: You must. You will. Hear me.
0: Not without you.
2: Then with me. It's not alone with me.
0: It is 300 miles. 300 miles of guards and border patrols and informers and dogs. Wilderness and hunger and hiding.
2: With me. With me. Yenrik.
0: Yes. But it must be now. Immediately now. Get your coat. A scarf for your hair if you have candy bars.
2: Yes.
0: Quickly, Mulata. Quickly.
2: Yes. My scarf. My coat. Candy bars. And this. Take it, Yenrik.
0: What is it?
2: The same that I have for myself. A small bottle of liquid. Of poison that is kept here for insects and vermin.
0: Mulata.
2: If we are caught, we will drink it. Together we will drink it. In this way, they will never separate us. This way, we will never leave each other.

0: something they had talked about for a long time, now decided. But how to get to freedom? No passports, so they dare not trust trains nor other public conveyances. Nothing but their feet to carry them. Two sweethearts out for a casual stroll. So they walked. Prague to Kladno, across the Tava River, swollen by spring rains, to Krasliche, and close to the border now. Lonely path through the mountain roads and across fields. To the young lovers, almost a pleasant adventure. Almost.
1: Run. Run. Quickly. In. When the rain came, when the lightning struck that tree back there, and the thunder, I prayed for a shelter for you. And now there's a barn. Now there's shelter. No, no, whatever it is, Mulata, no. Don't move, don't talk, but lie there. See, there, near the wall. The straw.
2: Hello. Go back to the house, son. The cope will be born, I will call you, and you will name.
1: Nor breathe, nor move.

0: yet, friend of mine. 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Ludmila? And if a stallion, shall we name... Out. Out, or with this pitchfork. Now, let me look at you. Step closer to the light. Two of you. Two of you now.
1: We're not thieves.
0: No.
2: Truly, we're not thieves.
0: Then what?
1: Hikers.
0: Throw down your papers, then, so I'll know it. Well?
1: There are no papers.
0: Refugees?
1: Yes.
0: From what?
1: Terror.
0: The government of Czechoslovakia?
2: Yes.
0: I throw down the pitchfork for whatever symbol you wish to make of it. I am your friend.
2: Oh, how grateful.
0: Hush, hush. Now listen to me.
1: Yes?
0: Sleep. And at dawn, I'll wake you. With directions to the border, which is nearby. And there is a guard I know who is there. And I will send you to him. And he is a friend. And he will show you how to get into Germany. I envy your courage.
3: Arms over your head.
2: Henrik.
1: Do not fear. You are Radek, the guard who...
3: I am Radek. Come forward.
0: And you are the two who slept in my friend's barn. The pretty young girl and her young man, the refugees.
1: Yes. He said you'd be our friend. Radek, show us how we can get into Germany. And for this
0: You are what?
1: Grateful, because he was kind, as you are kind.
0: And a final act of kindness. You're under arrest.
2: Oh, no.
0: Yes. I say it. You are under arrest.

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0: And now, Autolite brings back to our Hollywood soundstage Robert Wagner and Mona Freeman in Elliot Lewis's production of Listen, Young Lovers, a true report well calculated to keep you in suspense. Betrayal. Escape to freedom, which was a thing of loneliness and of sobbing and of storm, halted now and betrayed. Made futile by a man who had given them a night's sleep in his barn and spoke gently of refugees and of courage and of help to be had from his friend, the guard. While they slept, informed to the man of the automatic rifle who stood guard on the Czech-German border, who was communist, who was called Radek.
3: Lambs, lost little lambs, to have huddled in his barn from the storm. To have believed such as him to come so innocent to the slaughter. To Radek.
4: And you would kill
3: him. You, if you try something. Her. Her of the pretty young face. Not her. Perhaps if a tear fell on such a soft cheek. Come, move. Move.
4: Where do you take us?
3: To the hut there, where there is a phone, where I call the proper authorities. Tell them Radek has snared two more.
5: Radek? Radek?
3: How soft you say my name, and without fright.
5: The thing you said.
3: What thing?
5: That you would kill him.
3: If he wants it, if he must pretend to you he is a hero.
5: He is no hero.
3: Good.
5: Not a hero. Something else.
4: Mulata.
5: Something else you are. Coward and traitor. Student who is superior to all around him and arrogant and looks down upon those around him.
3: Upon you, little one. Upon such pertinence as you.
5: Kill it!
4: Run, Mulata. Run!
0: The trick, and run. Run across the border into eastern Germany and keep running. And behind them, the shouts of clamor and the baying of dogs. And like animals, hide. Run again into darkness and under the shield of night. Exhausted sleep. Dawn then. And the highlands of eastern Germany to walk. And the forests of Böhmerwald. Dangerous to walk the roads because they spoke no German. Therefore easily recognized as foreigners, easily arrested, and not dare ask for food, but walk where wilderness is, wander the bogs of Thüringerwald, and dig for food.
5: Henrik, I have found another.
4: Good. We will have a feast. Here, Mulata, under the tree.
5: Shelter, warmth, food, and with my love. What more to ask?
4: Freedom. Eat.
5: I do not want to eat.
4: You must. These berries and garnished with roots, and after we will hunt for... Lie close to the ground. Very close. Do not utter a sound. Breathe into the earth.
6: Kaninchen. Kleine wilde Kaninchen aus dem Wald. Und ich bin der Jäger. Und ich habe euch gefunden. Und euch gefangen.
7: Steht auf! Und ich töte euch!
4: We are refugees. We're not dangerous. We are but...
6: Sie sprechen. Die wilden Kaninchen sprechen.
4: He doesn't understand us, Malata. And his look, as if he were mad.
5: His pistol. He holds it so close to your face.

0: Please take them, old man.
1: Nine.
0: You are hungry. Take them. We will find others.
1: Dunk, sure.
0: Oh, Henry, hold me. Hold me.
2: By now, they had lost all track of time. Some days, they covered as much as 10 or 15 miles. Other days, they knew they were lost and had to retrace their steps. And always, there was the hunger. And always, the feeling somehow that the trip would never end.
0: I can't go on. I can't.
3: Nawada.
0: You go. You can make it.
3: No, listen.
0: What?
3: Listen, can you hear it?
0: A car.
3: We must be near a highway. We'll ask someone for a ride.
0: Yes. No.
3: But...
0: No. Suppose it's the communist who stops for us. Immediately there will be questions.
3: Then there will always be the bottles, Mulata. The bottles of poison. We'll die together, and that will be our victory.
0: Yes.
3: Then come.
0: Henrik?
3: Yes.
0: Pray?
3: Yes.
0: Was there ever such a prayer that a vehicle should come by? That the driver of the vehicle be not a communist? That the driver be not a communist?
3: Please, will you give us a ride?
4: Sprechen Sie Deutsch?
3: Nein, we don't speak German. We're a Czech.
4: Kinder, children. Get into the wagon quickly. Get down on the floor. The car approaching has a spotlight. It is a patrol car. Quickly.

0: over there. You see the bridge?
1: Yes.
0: It is the best time to try to cross it. Now, dawn.
2: We don't know how to thank you. Driving all night.
0: Oh, it is I who should thank you to have given me the opportunity to help kindle whatever flame of protest. Now listen. Take advantage of the trees along the road. Go from one to the other. Then the bridge. And then the American zone. Then freedom. God bless you both and be at your side. Hollahee! Hollahee!
1: Quickly now, across the road. Now, as the woman said, from tree to tree.
0: Yes.
1: All right?
0: Yes.
1: Now.
2: Look. Look at the bridge. Guards. Two guards. Russians.
1: Walking their post. And across the bridge is freedom. Across the bridge is life. While the guards are walking away.
2: Yes.
1: Milada, get up. Quickly before the guards.
2: I can't. My ankle.
1: I'll help you.
2: I can't.
1: I'll help you. Arm around my shoulder.
2: I can't. I think I must have broken it.
3: Stop!
1: The Russian guards. They've seen us.
3: I saw an Aegis! Can you understand that?
2: Henry! Run, beloved, run!
1: Not without you.
3: Stop!
1: The bottle.
2: Leave me.
1: I will drink of mine.
2: Beloved.
1: No separation. No torture.
2: Yes. And I will drink of mine.
4: Моя ресторан. Пошли со мной.
5: Hey! Hey, what's happening here? What's the matter?
4: Американцы. Two young people. Too much whiskey.
5: Yeah? What do you think, Sarge?
6: They're on our side of the bridge.
5: Please?
6: We'll take care of them.
5: But they are our people.
6: Our side of the bridge, Commissar. You see the marker? Our side.
5: But
6: carry the girl, Nolan. I'll take care of the guy.
5: But
6: knock it off, Jack. Our side of the bridge. It belongs to us.
5: What's the matter, sis? Too much of the booze?
2: Boys,

0: What? Sarge.
1: Yeah?
0: Poison. She said...
1: Yeah, the guy too. Come on, let's get a move on.
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0: 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Tonight's stars, Mona Freeman and Robert Wagner.
1: A few weeks ago, the $100,000 Autolite family charity drawing ended. Since then, 47 regional drawings have been conducted under the supervision of member clubs of the American Automobile Association. Tomorrow in New York City, the national drawing will be held. A distinguished committee of civic, religious, and charity leaders will witness the event as your representatives. The first name, the first person whose name is selected, will designate $50,000 in cash to any charity or charities he or she wishes. The next person will designate $20,000, and the third person selected will designate $5,000 to his or her favorite charity. The next 22 persons named will designate sums of $1,000 to $3,000 each to charities they choose. The person selected in tomorrow's drawing will be notified by mail this week. And now this is Harlow Wilcox speaking for the entire Autolite family, thanking each and every one of you who registered.
0: Next week, a classic study of suspense as we present a new dramatization of one of the most terrifying stories ever written. Wilkie Collins' A Terribly Strange Bed. Our star, Mr. Peter Lawford. That's next week on Suspense. Suspense is transcribed and directed by Elliot Lewis, with music composed by Lucian Morawick and conducted by Lud Gluskin. Listen, Young Lovers was adapted for Suspense by Morton Fine and David Friedkin, from the report of David Camelon. Featured in tonight's cast were Sam Edwards, Frank Goss, Larry Thor, Joseph Kearns, Steve Roberts, Harry Bartell, Lou Merrill, Jack Crucian, Edith Angold, and Jimmy Eagles.
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